0: board because of starting MLB Bro. And this is year six of it. That's right, because you need to know. And thrilled, actually thrilled to be recognized for MLB Bro. Kelvin, you know how important it is to me, so that's great.
1: Oh, yeah. Was that – it's mid to late, like 26th.
0: September 26th, 3 weeks, three weeks from tomorrow. 3 weeks from tomorrow, I'll be in Kansas City. In fact, I think I'm going to be doing the show, Rob G., Alex, Kelvin, from Kansas City Friday night. Because in order to get down there in time for everything, I need to probably go there and then do the show from Kansas City, and then all the events are
1: now
0: Saturday.
1: Kansas City. Kansas or Kansas City, Missouri? You know, Missouri. The streets don't ever know which Kansas City.
0: When I say Kansas City, there's only one to me, even though the Chiefs are moving to Kansas City, Kansas.
1: Yeah, that's what I'm saying.
0: In a couple of years.
1: Gets a little confusing out here in these Kansas City streets.
0: Well, make sure you check out our YouTube channel and subscribe. All you got to do is search Odd Couple FSR on YouTube, and there you go. You have it. Hit us up. Don't forget, coming up in about 26 minutes, Henry McKenna from Fox Sports. He's an NFL reporter, a writer. We'll talk to him about stuff going on. And so we got a lot to get to this coming out. Rob G., there was news in the WNBA, and as usual – was it newsworthy? I'm sorry. As usual, it was controversial.
2: Look, nobody's a bigger fan of the W than Rob Parker.
1: We got to calm him down, Rob G. He gets so excited.
2: I know. He's like, Rob G., you see Olivia Miles? Oh, God.
1: Rob G., it's like Magic City, WNBA. It's a toss-up, man. He went to go see the Dream while
2: Rob
1: he was
2: G.,
1: in Atlanta.
2: People need Caitlin Clark to star in a few. Let me tell you, Kelsey Mitchell, she's the one. I'm telling you.
0: Yeah, okay.
1: You had that same debate, too, with him? It's crazy.
0: Oh,
1: you're
0: trying
1: to go to the Sparks game.
2: All right, yeah, big news in the WNBA.
0: You guys can go take your daughters. Y'all all go to the Sparks and have fun.
1: And our daughter said, where's Uncle Robbie? And we said, Uncle Bobby don't want to come. We tried.
0: You make
2: He's
0: me out
2: to promise he was going like to buy us the glizzies. He said that we were all getting hot dogs. No phony conies here.
0: No phony conies.
1: Hey, Rob G., he'll be in that game with a massive flask, just getting drunk. I got to be here.
2: But he would have made sure he had his credentials to go eat up in the press box.
1: To just go eat and leave. Make and sure y'all drive separately so I can leave.
0: Why y'all always making me out like I'm a moocher or something? Or I'm a mooching, penny-pinching cat.
1: Keep going.
2: Rob,
1: keep
2: you know the reason why I'm going to that the Negro League thing is because they're going to give us dinner. So I figured I might as well
0: You know how much the dinner is? I don't want to say it.
2: Probably too much.
0: But it's a nice affair, so it's like, you know,
1: it's
0: pretty
1: across
0: fancy.
1: The street from it, isn't it?
0: Yeah, and then at there's a gym theater or whatnot.
1: Yeah.
0: But a big dinner, it's a dinner and everything. If you're in Kansas City, come on down, go down. All you need to do is go to NLBM.com, Negro Leagues Baseball Museum.com.
3: Racist.
2: Check it out.
1: Hey, look how he did it again, Rob G. He just stole the moment from the WNBA. We talking about the WNBA.
2: I know.
1: See what I mean?
2: Back to me. In any event, yes. Steve DeSager mentioned it in all of his updates. Shout out to Steve.
0: Whatever, Alex.
2: Kathy Engelbert, WNBA commissioner, is going to retire at the end of the season. The league announced on Friday. And we don't know whether or not it's voluntary or involuntary.
0: Yes, we do.
2: We
0: stop
2: just know that she's
0: Rob
2: on the way
0: G.
2: out.
0: Stop.
2: And,
1: stop, Rob.
2: And her tenure as the WNBA commissioner, depending on which side of the coin you look at it, could either be a rousing success or an unmitigated failure. On one hand, she brought in more business than any other commissioner or president before her. They got a new TV deal. They got a new contract for all the players. The CBA, they got million-dollar players charter flights, all of that. The other thing is, seems like the only time we talk about the WNBA is because they or she put their foot in their mouth and keep making wrong decision after wrong decision. So, Dub, you follow the WNBA almost as much as Rob Parker.
0: Yeah, okay.
1: Almost,
2: what do you make of the Engelbert tenure?
1: Listen, I think it's going to go down, unfortunately, as a stain. It's not going to be great. And you mentioned it. It should be heralded, right? We got all this money. I built the league up. We got, as Rob mentioned, charter planes, all this good stuff. And I think the issue is going to be, some of that will be, she was just simply fortunate that the Caitlin Clark, Angel Reese, all that came from college, went right up into her league, right in
0: You can
1: in
0: say that
1: lap.
0: About every commissioner. I hate when people do that. David Stern got Michael Jordan, too. I could go on and on about commissioners and players.
1: I'm glad you mentioned that because David Stern absolutely got Michael Jordan.
0: And he got Magic Johnson and Larry Bird.
1: And she got Caitlin Clark and Angel Reese, and that was a momentum that came. And I'm not saying she was terrible, and that's what I said. She should be heralded for some of the stuff she did. But I also believe the problem is you can't have it where the faces of your league, where the veterans of your league, where everyone is not just having a dispute here now every now and again, where everything is coming back to where they don't like you, they have disdain for you, and Nafisha Collier is calling you out. You're going at it with so many of your stars and veterans. And the problem is, too, one thing David Stern did, Rob, and you know this, David Stern stood on business, whether you liked it or not, players, fans, this is where we're going. This is the vision I have for this league, and we're going to ride this thing out. And he stuck to his guns, and so many wonderful things happened for that league.
0: Adam Silver did the same thing?
1: And no, Adam Silver licks his finger, waves it in the air, and goes, Are they mad? Okay, we'll do this. Let's do this. And Engelbert dealt with that the last couple of years. She started to do the thing, well, what's social media going to say? Well, what are the advocates going to say about this? Well, what are my players? Sometimes you have to have a game plan, stick to it. Know there's going to be backlash, but you push through. And I think that you're better served when you do that at times than to just be trying to appease everybody. That's a life lesson many people had to learn. I've had to learn it. You can't, when you try to make everybody happy, you're going to make no one happy. And you're trying to do this and trying to do that. And I think that's going to be a massive part of her legacy and a little bit of arrogance and not again, incorporating some of the things with the players and some of the ideas they have and not fully embracing what she had. And too many times to me, when there were controversial things, you had to just ignore and focus on the brand. That's one thing David Stern did. Focus on the brand. I'm trying to win for all of us so that this thing grows. So I grow, you grow, we grow. And sometimes I think she was deviating from the plan of continuing to grow the game and continuing to stick to her guns and do that. And I think, again, this is a shame. And some of it's not her fault. Some of it, let me be very clear, is the toxic climate in which we are in for so many facets of our life. Everything is an argument, a disagreement. There's no civil discourse. Everything is black or white, figuratively and literally. Everything. So I absolutely do take some of it off of her, and I'll say that this is the same thing she's going through is happening in so many leagues and so many facets of life. Where right now, for instance, you have schools that have created programs for DEI and more inclusion and more diversity. Well, they might lose their tax-exempt position if they don't do that. That would be 20,000 schools. And you're like, wait, what's wrong with trying to have diverse universities that reflect this country? So many things in this country are under fire like that. And I will elicit grace to her that I don't think she was prepared to handle that. I don't think she was prepared for the influx of eyeballs. And unfortunately, a lot of these eyeballs are only there for negative things, Rob. When Caitlin Clark, Angel Reese came, but more specifically, Caitlin Clark. Once she came, eyeballs came, and people wanted to troll. People want to navigate. People want to be negative and always bash and bring down the WNBA or strictly focus everything on Caitlin Clark as opposed to becoming basketball WNBA fans. They're just her fans. So I offer her some grace in that I don't think she was prepared for how to handle that. Out of the blue, you get a huge increase of everything because of the Caitlin Clark influx and Angel Reese. And now you're not ready for the showtime. You're not ready for big time and how to handle that. And unfortunately, all the negativity that's come with it. Everything is toxic all the time. It can't just be, did you see the game? It's got to be, they don't like her because she's white. Or they don't like her. Or they're underrating her. Or Angel Reese ain't this and she ain't that. It's become extraordinarily toxic when the brand, the actual game, is really good. That's the worst part about it. The quality of the play, the players, the skill set, it's incredible right now. Asia Wilson should be praised right now. That might be five-time WNBA MVP. Olivia Miles is incredible. Paige Beckers, Caitlin Clark, so on and so forth. But unfortunately, every conversation becomes toxic, and that falls on her lap at times. It's like we talk about with coaches, Rob. They're celebrated when the team is doing great. When things ain't going great, they look at the coaches. And when you're the commissioner, Adam Silver looked great. When Donald Sterling was out the league and things were thriving and he let the players speak out with social commentary in 2016-ish around that time, maybe even earlier, you know, a little 2020, he looked great. The last 4 or 5 years, he ain't looked so great. And a lot of that now looks bad on him. And so I think she's dealing with the same thing.
0: Yeah, I disagree with you. I think she is so fortunate that she got pushed out of this job. It's a thankless, it's a lose-lose proposition because the players in the league aren't interested in basketball. They're about everything else other than basketball. So as a commissioner, you can't win. When you're trying to determine who's a woman and who's not a woman, and you have two sides polarized on it, you can't win. You can't win. Everything was everything other than basketball. The league is at an all-time high, numbers, all that. Normally, that's going to be a good thing for a commissioner, right? But you can't be because it's not about basketball. The WNBA is anything but basketball, and that's the problem. And you have too many, as far as players, too emotional. Everything is the end of the world. Everything is like, my God, I can't move on. I can't go forward with this because so-and-so doesn't agree with what I say, and I can't play with that person or look at that person in the face. Nobody. Who would want the job? Other than taking the paycheck, it's a thankless job. It's a really tough job. She's in a better place not having to deal with this after the season is over. I'm dead serious. I think it's an awful job, and I don't think anybody who takes it is going to win because you have two factions in that league who don't see things alike. And we're not talking about X's and O's and winning championships and all that kind of stuff. There's some bigger fish to fry, and as long as that's on the table, whoever's in that job is going to have a problem. They are.
1: And I agree with that because, again, one of the last points I had was I think that's just where we are, where it has become fire. It's become.
0: But then you can't blame her. Like, she really didn't. What did she do?
1: I just told her I listed some great. No, a lot of the issues that she had were even some prior to the last year or so, as how she dealt with the players, the relationship she had with the players, not embracing certain things. So, and we talked about just how they even handled.
0: I think it's bigger than that.
1: We talked about when we even talk about the Olympics. And I agree, you're in a damned if you do place right now because I think we, not necessarily Rob Parker and Kelvin Washington, but the media as a whole, where we cherry pick those topics. Caitlin Clark gets fouled hard. Duh, people getting fouled hard in basketball since the daggone 30s. But it becomes, oh my gosh, you're the hater because of this. Are they jealous of her? No, she went to the rack on a crucial point, and we have fouled her so she can go to the free throw line. That happens. And so the media, because they don't
0: but
1: really
0: I don't,
1: talk
0: what
1: to
0: did
1: WNBA
0: Engelbert
1: all the time,
0: say about that? I just don't remember her being involved in that.
1: And that's why I said I elicited her some grace. I said that because I do think she was in a tough spot. I said that because the way it's become that we cover it. Because now it used to just be the coverage was so-and-so was great. Candace Parker was great. Did you see this? Lisa Leslie was great. And Breonna Stewart was great. But now it's everything is under the slickness of, ooh, I know if I talk about Angel Reese like that, then it's going to cause controversy. Ooh, if I talk about Caitlin Clark like this, it's going to cause controversy. And that's how the media has handled the WNBA. So to your point, everything has become toxic. And I hate that for them because the actual gameplay, the quality of the Hoopers is amazing right now. They're playing out of their minds, some of these teams and some of these players, and we don't have these conversations. And I do believe the media is implicit in this. I think we're complicit, I should say, in some of this because the way we choose to go about it.
0: All right, 877-99 on Fox, 877-996-6369. What do you think of Kathy Engelbert, not Humperdinck, Kathy Engelbert, the Kathy Engelbert era, I should say, of the WNBA? And should anybody even want to be the person to replace her? I think it's a thankless, lose-lose job to be the commissioner of the WNBA. We'll continue the conversation next with you. It's the Friday of Labor Day weekend. We are here on The Odd Couple, Rob Parker, Kelvin Washington, and we want to hear from you. We value your opinion. This is a real radio show, not some lame podcast with former athletes never pushing back. That's right. Thank you. So 877-99 on Fox, and you know what you need to do.
1: What's that?
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23: What's the vibe like there? Are they fired up for Matt Campbell's debut coming up this weekend?
24: It's a really good dude, man. Gotta say, he's a really, really good dude. I'll say, looking at the roster, fellas, it doesn't historically under the Franklin tenure look like a Franklin team. The culture, it's very, very noticeable. Like, James made sure he kept everybody at a safe distance, and I don't blame him. You know, I don't blame him because of the circumstances that were surrounding him during his time here, and he almost had to take on a politician's way of handling things, because you say the wrong thing, you do the wrong thing, you get on the radar, It's Game of Thrones up here, man. Little fingers running around all over the place. Paternos. Little things going on all over the place where people are trying to undermine everything that you do at every stop. So I don't blame James Franklin for evolving into the person that he eventually became, where I think the pressure of dealing with all of this became more than the culture of the team. It was like, it just, it got a little weird.

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0: Now, I'm definitely going to jump in here because if you know this song, you know the intro is like 7 minutes. So I can't wait for the beat to drop on this one.
1: Well, did you see the morning show in Philadelphia on Fox?
0: They did something to this?
1: Yeah. It was the 3rd of September. They did it on the 3rd of September.
0: Oh, yeah.
1: And
0: yeah,
1: they mounted that in the beginning.
0: That's dope.
1: Yeah.
0: That's dope. That is the iCouple, Rob Parker, Kelvin Washington. On a funky flashback Friday. We got Henry McKenna coming up, Fox Sports NFL writer. Looking forward to that. The next hour, lots to get to as well. Last call, we'll talk some NFL action as we get ready for football to kick off here, the NFL, real soon. And by the way, don't forget, college football is back, and there's no better place to trade the action.
1: You mean pro
0: than
1: football?
0: Kelsey. 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
2: Rob, right, you don't want to make an enemy out of me.
1: We could do this.
0: And I'm going to say it again.
1: You could just do it like this. NFL football, and then the other one is pro football. That's it.
0: Nah.
2: And I'm going to say it again.
0: I'm going to say it again, Rob. Nah.
1: NFL football and pro football.
3: Can't do it.
1: Rob G, no? Thumbs up, thumbs down? Thumbs down, Alex, thumbs down?
0: Yeah, thumbs down.
1: I would call it pro football.
0: They're getting paid,
1: I would call it pro football.
0: Rob, the only pushback, or massive pushback, not the only, is we overstate, like, yes, the top 5%.
1: It doesn't matter, Kelvin. That's semantics.
0: If I'm a linebacker at Fresno, and I ain't getting paid. What do you mean? I'm not a pro. I'm not getting paid nothing.
1: You're playing with guys who are getting paid. You're a pro athlete.
0: That's not a pro athlete.
4: You know what, Rob? I've worked with you for like a decade now.
1: Yes.
4: Right? You've had some takes, right? You know, plenty of them that have gone viral. Some Tom Brady stuff, some LeBron stuff. I have never seen a take of yours get so universally taken the opposite side of you saying that they are professional players.
1: They're professional. And the judge is with me.
0: No, because the judge loves LSU.
4: That's right.
1: No, he doesn't.
5: Go Tigers.
1: No. If this thing goes to the Supreme Court, they'll be playing just
0: I
1: like
0: love that you
1: and
0: keep
1: I
0: want to
1: say this. I want to say this real quick. Rob G, you remember this, mm-hmm. and you too, Kelvin. The NCAA pushed back on the NIL, and they threatened that because remember, California was the first one to say that the NIL was going to be legal because the governor signed it into law, right? The NCAA said no, and no schools won't be able to participate in the NCAA. Do you remember those stories, Rob G? You remember that? And then all of a sudden, it's a court case they couldn't win, and they gave in. They originally pushed back, just like they're pushing back on this. It's going to have the same outcome. Remember what I'm telling you. It's the same thing. They didn't want the NIL. They didn't want the money. They didn't want the kids to get money. And they lost. And California pushed it across. I'm telling you, watch. All right. We got a call here. 877-99 on Fox.
0: Who we got?
1: Anomaly. I don't know where he is from. Idaho. Anomaly, you're on the iCouple.
0: Anonymous.
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6: Papa was a Rolling Stone.

0: Wherever he laid his hat was his home.
1: Was his home.
0: And when he died,
2: what's up? All he left me was alone.
1: Here we go.
0: We're good. How are you?
1: Oh, I am good. Hey, Rob, you know, NBA, first of all, Engelbert, she's not cut out for that job. You're right about that. They need to get a lady with a backbone in there. And to me, it illustrates the difference between men and women. You see,
2: oh, boy.
1: You
2: say,
0: no, go ahead. Anomaly, go ahead. I want to hear this because I'm with you. If I think what you're about to say, let me hear it.
1: Well, all right. Look, there's a basic difference between the sexes and how men deal with each other and handle things and criticism. That's what makes us special as a species to me. But you see, you know, the difference.
0: No. And I said it. Women are way more emotional, too. Everything is the end of the world. When they have those issues in the WNBA. Everything.
2: Take the camera off me.
0: That's because you got four women at home and you can't be honest.
2: Make it a full screen.
0: Right. You
2: Elijah,
0: can't be honest.
2: Make it a full screen.
0: Hey, Kelvin, you're at the house. Go ahead and mop the floor and
2: no,
0: put dinner on.
2: I'm laughing. The idea on. That women are more emotional.
0: They are.
2: Boy, oh boy. Have y'all looked at the NBA? It don't get more emotional than Draymond Green.
0: No.
2: Man, if y'all don't stop it.
0: Women are emotional over and it ain't even about the basketball. That's the bad part. It's not even about
2: Listen, I absolutely agree that we are all different. But the idea that just simply that's why they can't be good leaders or something, a little crazy there.
0: Nobody said that. I'm talking about what they have to deal with as far as the emotional part of it. That's all I'm talking. I didn't say nobody said that they couldn't lead anything.
2: Well, that's what I thought Anomaly was talking about.
0: No, he's talking about being emotional. I agree with that. Women are much more emotional. That's just my take on the women I've been around. How's that?
2: I love it. Steve DeSager. Now.
0: You can tell Kelvin does news in the morning. He's so afraid of anything.
3: Steve.
0: He's walking a tightrope.
2: I'm walking a tightrope because you over here talk about emotional. You get emotional every day I sit next to you.
0: I'm not that emotional.
2: Yes, you are. That's what I'm saying. It's the kettle calling the pot black, Rob G. That's what I'm talking about.
0: But see, what you don't get is I'm passionate about my job.
2: I'm passionate.
0: I'm not emotional. I'm passionate. Okay, go ahead, Steve. I don't listen to this guy.
3: Hey, Steve.
4: If you want kind of skirting the issue, you should have watched TNT's women's basketball coverage today. Now, Team USA won its opener at the Women's World
0: Cup.
4: Tell
0: me about it.
4: Beat China 94-61. So they have two ex-players at the desk as well. Every time they go to the studio, they're talking nothing but women's basketball. It's the reason the show exists. Halftime, post, before a second game, they carried the host country's Germany's game as well. Halftime, when they brought up WNBA Commissioner Kathy Engelbert will retire at the end of the year. That's all they said, and it was at the end of a segment, and they went straight to break every time. It's astounding. It's hard to take them seriously as a mature sports league if you cannot discuss something
0: like
4: that.
0: No, they can.
4: And this was not a WNBA broadcast.
0: No,
4: I'm
0: get it.
4: It's
0: but
4: a
0: still,
4: women's hoops broadcast.
0: Right, but that should be a part of that storyline.
4: That's
0: line.
4: The
0: How
4: largest
0: that?
4: Story yes. in women's Absolutely. Hoops today. And Absolutely. It was not discussed. It's as if someone way over the three people on camera said, oh, no,
0: we're
4: not touching this
0: that.
4: Today.
0: Yeah. Right, exactly.
4: Okay, great. Why are you on the air again? Oklahoma in college football is leading UTEP 14-0 late in the first quarter. And at halftime, Purdue, which was tied 3-3 first quarter, is now leading Indiana State at the half 16-6. The Pro Football Hall of Fame is changing its voting rules. A separate seniors category is out. There will be only 25 voters now, not 50. The Rams say they're bringing their whole team to Australia for next week's opener, including Aaron Donald. The initial court appearance for Packers running back Josh Jacobs was moved up to next week. He's facing misdemeanors. As for Jessica Pegula of the U.S., she has won her third rounder at the U.S. Open. And number one, Aryna Sabalenka advanced. The doubles team of Venus and Serena Williams are playing in New York right now. They've lost the first set of their first round match, 6-3, but they're up 5-4 in the second set. The Sacramento Kings signed Ben Simmons to a one-year deal. In Major League Baseball, Cleveland won the first of a doubleheader against Detroit 7-6. This was a makeup game from a rainout in June. Tigers lead early in Game 2, 2-0 at Cleveland, bottom of the third. It's the Reds at home ahead of the Brewers, 6-5 in the top of the fifth. Now, the Braves at Phillies game, that's Chris Sale against Christopher Sanchez, two of the best pitchers in baseball. But some early scoring, and the Braves are up 3-2 at Philly, now bottom of the sixth inning.
0: It's a good game. Good
4: Absolutely game. It is. And the Red Sox have a surprisingly good pitching matchup going. Ranger Suarez on the mound, five scoreless innings, despite not many strikeouts. Red Sox are up 1-0 at Baltimore in the bottom of the sixth. Cubs lead 1-0 at the Marlins in the top of the sixth inning. Back to you.
2: All right, Steve, thank you. It's the Odd Couple, Rob Parker, Kelvin Washington, on a Funky Flashback Friday. Joined now by Henry McKenna, Fox Sports NFL writer, Henry C. McKenna on X. Henry, what's going on?
0: What's happening, Henry?
5: Hey, guys. What's up, Rob? Hey, Kelvin. How are you guys?
0: You know, arguing, as always.
2: Yeah, nothing new. You know, just normal day for us.
5: Nothing changes.
0: No, not at
2: all. Hey, Henry, beware. We might start arguing with you. It's been one of those weeks, so yes. Just get ready.
5: Let's do it.
0: Let's do it.
5: Arctic Friday.
0: Let's start here. I do want to get your perspective on the LSU and the lawsuit and losing to the judge saying all these players can play. What do you make of this? I think it's a no-brainer, to be honest, and the players get paid now, and college football to me is professional football, not amateur anymore. Where are you on this whole thing on guys going to camp but not making the team and coming back?
5: I mean, it's only fair. I guess it's sort of a strange reality to see it happen. It seems surreal given what we thought we knew about college sports just like 10 years ago. But the more that you think about it, right, like the more that, to me at least, acknowledging the scale of these two businesses, and it just seemed arbitrarily final for guys to leave college when they're still eligible and not be able to go back. Like that always struck me as odd and counterintuitive, frankly, even though it was what the rules were. It just felt like a lot of guys' dreams ended in training camp when they still had more football to play.
0: Right.
5: And they really, their only option was to go to Canada or play on Fox Air at the UFL. So, and there's not much, especially if you end up in Canada, like there's not really coming back from that. So, I don't know. It does make sense to me, to be honest. I know it shakes up the ecosystems, but like, what's wrong with that, right? Like, what's wrong with a little bit of like disruptive technology, so to speak, or disruptive legislation?
0: And Henry, I just said, I just want to
2: hang up on him.
0: No, Henry, one more thing. I just said that the NCAA pushed back on NIL. You remember when California adopted it first, right?
5: Yeah.
0: That NIL would be legal, and they said the California schools would not participate in it. Remember the threat? And then they realized you can't win in court. And what happened?
5: Yeah.
0: And that's what's going to happen here. They can't win in court on this.
2: What about this, Henry? Right. Let me throw this at you. The idea you mentioned, and it felt, you feel, you know, kind of bad or whatever, that they end up having a year left and they're kind of in this purgatory. They can't go back, you know, how things were prior. What about everybody ain't meant to, like, you aren't supposed, you're just not going to have a pro career. Like, what? You made a decision, didn't work out. That's okay. You go have a job and the rest of your life. You're 24, 5 years old, whatever it is. Like, why does it have to be that I have to do all of this and go back and do that? Why can't it be you didn't make a team, try next year, try the year after, whatever it is, till you make it, or that your career came to an end? It happens every single day, every single year, in every single sport. That's what I'm saying.
5: Yeah, but it's easy for you to say that, I suppose, but like, think about the amount of money you're just deciding that these kids have to leave on the table.
0: Yep.
5: So careers come to an end in football, especially, is the not for long league, right? But like, for us to sit here, you know, in our comfortable couches and tell these kids, you're done making money off football, go do something else, like, that's not
0: Thank
5: fair.
0: You.
5: And life ain't fair. I get that, right? But like,
2: right,
5: these kids have an opportunity. Someone who wants to pay them to play football more than anyone else will pay them. Like, this is ultimately
2: Then stay. That's all I'm saying.
0: There you go.
2: I'm mad at you. Get your money.
0: No, no.
5: I'm not going to make these guys go sell cars for, I don't know, you know, what, gosh, I don't even know what they'd be making, right? When they have like a set sum that a university is ready to give them that they can use to build wealth for the future and for their family. And, you know, maybe they won't all use it responsibly to do that, but like it's their right to be able to do it. We're seeing it in court.
0: There you go. Henry, spot on. I want to get to the Rams, please. All right. Spot on, though. Good job.
2: Hang up on them.
0: No. The Rams is
2: Aaron Donald. He might ask to hang up on you now, depending on what you say about these Rams.
0: Aaron Donald, is he going to get injured on this plane flight 14 hours to Australia? No, I'm just saying, is he going to play? Is he playing week one? I hear he's flying to Australia. Is he playing?
5: I mean, why wouldn't, if he's flying there, he's got to play. I think it would be crazy to get him all the way to Australia and not put him on the field. Maybe he'll play a few third downs. That was, I think, kind of their vision for him to begin with, is like a situational interior pass rusher, certainly to start. So maybe he only plays 10 snaps or something like that. And so we're all kind of like hungry for more from him. But, you know, I would think that they're going to play him. I would think that he's going to want to play if he's flying all the way to Australia. I bet it's like a fairness thing. They're not going to, like, now that he's in, he's got to be all the way in terms of, like, you know, they gave him all of training camp off basically to get back in shape on his own. And he didn't have to go through the rigmarole of all that and preseason and joint practices. It's just like, yeah, show up. You get to pin your ears back and rush the passer for next to, like, you know, on the one of the greatest defensive lines in recent history. So I think that's kind of the idea probably from McVay, is like, well, we'll pretend like we don't know if he's going to play or not, so that it gets in the heads of the 49ers, but they're probably going to play him and it'll be on a pretty tight leash.
2: Yeah, he is Henry McKenna. He is on with us, the Odd Couple, on a Funky Flashback Friday. I answer this question for me, Henry. Is there anyone under more pressure this year than C.J. Stroud?
5: That's a good one. I mean, I thought you were going to say Sean McVay. I actually wrote about Sean McVay being under a tremendous amount of pressure.
2: Tell us about it.
5: The Rams are the only team anyone can imagine winning the Super Bowl this year. I mean, right? Like, you guys tell me if you've got someone else in mind, but like,
0: I got somebody else in mind. I don't think they're going to win. I think that they're, I got Baltimore actually winning.
5: You've got Baltimore, but Vegas has the Rams as an overwhelming favorite. They just dropped odds better than +500.
0: Yep.
5: That's like, they're cutting themselves away from the field substantially. The crazy thing is, teams that have been overwhelming favorites like that, +500 or better, they're 0-20 in winning the Super Bowl.
0: Yep.
5: I mean, it's just such an improbable thing to do, even if you're the favorite to win the Super Bowl.
0: Think about what you just said. 0-20. That's like the Patriots team that lost to the Giants, right? They're supposed to be overwhelming. There's so many of those teams that never won. It's incredible.
5: It is a pretty shocking stat. And I mean, it just goes to show how hard it is. And so McVay, it's like they're the only team in the NFL in my mind where it's like, if they don't win the Super Bowl, it's an absolute failure, right? And so that's a lot of pressure for McVay, I'd say. And then, you asked about CJ Stroud. I'd say in the quarterback realm, it's probably him, right? Because he really could have a good season and get like a souped up contract. I don't know if he's going to get like $55 million a year.
0: Right.
5: But he could get a big one, and secure his future with the organization. But I could see a scenario too, where things go off the rails and the Texans are one of the teams, looking to draft a quarterback next year in this highly touted 2027 draft class, where we're, you know, there's just a litany of really good quarterback prospects. Obviously, starting with Arch Manning, but there really are like six or seven guys that could finish, you know, end up in the first round. So if it's that deep and the Texans are picking in the middle of round one and DJ Stroud's, you know, everything that happened in the playoffs last year, some of that starts to show up. Here's the thing I'm doing a quarterback rankings every week. I did it last season. I'll do it this season. And I got my first kind of one-ish of the year coming in on Tuesday. And I made the joke, just time is a flat circle. So is CJ Stroud's development. Like, the dude just, like, hasn't really gotten better. And that's sort of what this sounding is. Like, rookie season, great player. And you just assume he's on an upward trajectory.
0: It hasn't been.
5: It hasn't been. He just hasn't gotten better. And so it's like, okay, well, if he just assumes he's going to get better, or I don't know, you know, what is it that's not getting him forward in his development? And that's, so yeah, it could swing. We could see him suddenly get better, finally, and jump forward, and he's making money. We could see him continue to be the same guy.
0: I'm not buying it.
5: Sorry.
0: Yeah.
2: Well, we'll have to wait and see. Henry, man, appreciate it. We're up
0: thank
2: against
0: you.
2: It. Thank
0: yeah,
2: you so
0: thank
2: much.
0: Thank you, Henry.
2: Brother.
0: Appreciate it. And my man, that stuff was
2: yeah,
0: good.
2: Yeah, whatever. Cut off both of their mics, Alex.
0: To start this segment. Thank you, Henry. Thank you.
5: All right, guys. Yeah, have a great night.
0: Yep.
2: No doubt. Henry McKenna, man. Appreciate him joining us. All right, on the way, a former Rookie of the Year and All-Star in the NBA making a comeback. Will it last? We'll tell you. It's the Odd Couple, Fox Sports Radio.
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So make sure you check it out. Still a lot left. Next hour, we'll get into

0: right now, there's somebody, Rob, former Rookie of the Year, former All-Star, but also former person who was out of the league for a little bit, Ben Simmons. He signs a one-year deal, $3.5 million veteran minimum contract with the Sacramento Kings. Supposed to make a comeback this season. He's been saying that, you know, he wants to get back in the league and he's hungry and he's ready to get back. And my big takeaway from this, and more specifically, I think this is something that we as fans or in the media often forget. You and I have talked about this a bit, like off the air. Sometimes I think people love the thing, in his case, basketball. I think Ben Simmons would go to UCLA. We talk about it all the time, those summertime runs, LA Fitness out there, whatever, the one in the Summit in New York or whatever. And they all look great out there and they're playing ball. I'm like, man. And everybody goes, woo, he going to be balling this year, Robbie, hitting the three, doing this, doing that. But I think one of the things people don't forget about is the idea that not everybody loves being a pro. And Rob, being a pro means you can't eat this, you can't go here, you got to work out extra. Sometimes you got to stay after practice. Sometimes you can't go travel and be with family on Christmas. You can't be with family on Thanksgiving. You got to fly here, fly there. And sometimes I think people aren't in love with the being a professional. Not that they don't love the sport, football or basketball, MLB, hockey. They don't love the what it takes to be a pro. And I think Ben Simmons falls in that category for me. I mean, I don't think he's built for that. And my fear for him, Rob, is he's going to the Kings. What do you call the Kings, Sacramento Kings? Siberia. And so I think him going there, where it's not like he's going to have a lot of success, are you really ready for that grinder where you might win 30 games?
1: I think you're overthinking it, okay? Like, there's a certain amount of jobs. There aren't that many guys who can play in the NBA. They look at him and say, for $3.5 million, it ain't the end of the world. We'll see if it works out. They need people to fill spaces. Bronny's got a job in the league. You telling me Ben Simmons can't play on the Siberia Kings? Come on. Kelvin, you're overthinking it.
0: No. You're talking about the Kings. I'm talking about him. He wants to play.
1: He's a young guy. He's not even 30. Is he 30 years old? How old is Ben Simmons? He might not even be 30 years old.
0: I guess.
1: What is he supposed to do the rest of his life? Sit around?
0: No, but I'm saying that more projecting what Ben Simmons, the issue with him is I don't think he loves being a pro. I think he can play ball. We know that clearly. But I don't think he loves what it takes to be good in the NBA. We are
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8: 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Walla Walla Police arrested Ashley Quinton, Nicholas Beckman, and Quinton's boyfriend, Richard Mattson, following the July 13th fentanyl overdose death of Quinton's three-year-old son. Prosecutors allege Beckman delivered fentanyl powder before the child died. Quinton faces a $750,000 bail, while Beckman's bail totals $1 million. Charges range from manslaughter to drug offenses. A 47-year-old Pomeroy man was arrested after allegedly pouring gasoline around a Garfield Sheriff's deputy's home and making bomb threats. Authorities say the deputy was alerted by his home security system, which showed William Teeple pouring the gas around the deputy's home and car. When Teeple was arrested, he said there was a bomb at his house in the same area. The area was evacuated until bomb technicians confirmed there was no device. Teeple is being held on $100,000 cash bail. Yuko Health and the West Umatilla Mosquito Control District report West Nile virus has been detected in a sample from the Power City area north of Hermiston. The veterinary lab at Oregon State University confirmed the test and is testing other samples. Residents in the Power City and Spearman Road areas can expect an increase in spraying over those areas during the Labor Day weekend. In addition, ultra-low volume applications from truck-monitored sprayers in other areas with high numbers of mosquitoes. The applications are after sunset when the pests are the most active. Pendleton City Manager Rob Corbett says in early fall of 2027, a new project will start that will ease concerns of flooding along Mackay Creek. The city has federal funding to replace the one-lane Struve Bridge over Southwest Kirk Avenue.
9: Water backs up right there. Replacing that bridge and then building a bypass through the community park is going to allow water to pass through that neighborhood faster.
8: Corbett says replacing the bridge will also allow for greater fish passage. For more, follow My Columbia Basin on Facebook.
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13: Here's your Wild Horse Resort and Casino weather update. Tonight you'll see a slight chance of showers with winds averaging around 6 miles an hour and temperatures settling into the upper to mid 40s. Tomorrow you'll see the slight chance of showers continue while winds keep calm, averaging around 5 miles an hour while temperatures reach highs in the low to mid 70s. 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
16: In college football tonight, about to start on Fox TV, it's number 14 USC hosting Fresno State. Early second quarter, 10th-ranked Oklahoma shutting out UTEP 21-0 in a game on FS1. At Michigan State, Spartans early second quarter leading 13-0 over Toledo, and Purdue is hosting and leading Indiana State now 23-6 early in the third. To the Major League Baseball scoreboard, the Brewers are ahead at Cincinnati 9-6 in the top of the sixth inning. Braves ahead at Philadelphia 5-2. They're going to the bottom of the eighth. The starting pitchers each went six innings, Chris Sale and Christopher Sanchez. The Red Sox are still leading 1-0 at Baltimore in the top of the seventh. Cubs have a 4-0 lead at the Marlins, bottom of the sixth. WNBA Commissioner Kathy Engelbert will retire at the end of this year. Team USA won its opener at the Women's Basketball World Cup, beating China 94-61. I'm Steve DeSager.
17: One guy is happily divorced. One guy is happily married. One guy gets called daddy by his three beautiful daughters. One guy gets called daddy after a credit card approval. One guy won a state high school basketball championship. One guy only covered a state high school basketball championship. One guy's been inducted into three halls of fame. One guy has only mopped a hall. Does this seem weird to anybody else?
18: Crazy.
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1: Hour number three
18: number three.
1: On this Labor Day weekend, my goodness gracious, but I want you to know.
0: What's that?
1: I will be here for you on Monday, Labor Day. I'll be filling in for Dan Patrick from 9 to noon Eastern with Kerry Rhodes. And then I'll be back for The Odd Couple, 7 to 10 Eastern. I think it's Martin Weiss. Am I right or wrong? Martin Weiss will be filling in for Kelvin. So you'll get a double dip of the chocolate Rob Parker. Coming up on Monday, on Labor Day. I'm double dipping. I love it. And make sure you double dip and watch us on YouTube, along with listening on the radio. That's
19: do
1: the
19: it.
1: One dip. They could also do a double
0: that.
1: Dip.
0: I like that.
1: You like that?
0: I like that.
1: So just search Odd Couple FSR on YouTube. Again, search Odd Couple FSR on YouTube and subscribe. All right? A lot to get to, including Last Call. Looking forward to that. I do want to say something before we get into this next topic real quick, Rob G. And Kelvin, because we're going to talk about the Lions and something that an anonymous front office person said about Detroit.
0: Yep.
1: But the news comes down to today that TCU has fully restored the media credentials of the Fort Worth Star-Telegram. Do you remember that? They pulled the credentials after the whole assault on one of the players who was kicked off the team. They found out about the fight in the locker room, Rob G., right? And they wrote about it, and they were mad. They're journalists. He found out the story. It wasn't incorrect. Right. It was correct. And so they pulled the credentials. A lot of people came down on the university, and the ban has been lifted because they know that they're in the wrong. You can't do that. People have jobs to do.
0: Yeah.
1: He got the information right. That's what writers do. Remember Aaron Glenn was mad because Rich Samini, who's covered the Jets for 40 years, had inside information? Like,
0: been here longer than you, player.
1: And I'll be here longer than you.
0: Yeah. And to your point, we're going back to the Fort Worth Star.
1: Telegram.
0: That becomes very dangerous, Rob. You know, when you start, well, you can't tell this because I didn't like, well, you can't come in here and have access and freedom of speech and information and, you know, like, because I don't like how you did that, you portrayed her. How did you know? Like that, come on now. That's
1: journalism.
0: That's very dangerous. That is journalism. You don't have to like everything. And we said that the other day, and I was happy you mentioned at the end of our whole segment about it was a win for journalism when it came down to the Clippers story.
1: Right. That's journalism. I've said it all the time. Like, people can do good journalism in this country, man. There are journalists out there.
0: And freedom of press. Like, I'm allowed to, hey, you guys got no fight. We heard about that. What's going on with that? Like, you can't now be like, oh, you can't come have access to us and press conference and games and your press pass is taken away. What are we doing here?
1: Crazy.
0: So everything in life has to be favorable, right? I have to like everything. It has to be flattering and
1: impossible.
0: All flowery for me.
1: Right. But Rob G, this is something that won't be flattering and flowery for Kelvin. But an anonymous executive, is it a GM, Rob G?
19: I mean, I love when you do prep like this, Rob. It really makes the show sound good.
1: I'm sorry. I just couldn't remember.
19: It's great.
1: I said it. I don't know if it was.
0: It's great.
19: Yeah. No, it's really good. So The Athletic.
1: Rob G, is it an executive? I just want to get it accurate.
19: Well, it's multiple executives.
1: Okay.
19: It's not just one.
1: Okay.
19: So The Athletic surveyed 6 anonymous NFL executives to get their power rankings for each conference, right?
1: I deliver this powerful radio show, and because I asked him whether it was an executive or a GM.
19: You don't look at the notes.
1: The
19: you just kind of read through it, and you're like, headline. All
1: go
19: right,
1: ahead,
19: got it.
1: Go ahead.
0: Did you see what he said about you in the notes, Rob?
1: No, I don't care what he said. I didn't read them. Go ahead.
19: So they surveyed 6 anonymous NFL executives and get them to rank the teams 1 through 16 in each conference. The NFC in order. Rams, Seahawks, Eagles, Cowboys, Bears, Niners, Packers, Lions. Lions being number 8. One thing you'll notice, number 1, is that none of the NFC South teams were listed. And last I checked, the NFC South champion will guarantee to make the playoffs. Which means, if so facto, based on their deductive reasoning, they don't think the Lions are a playoff team this upcoming 2026-2027 season. Rob, if the Lions do in fact miss the playoffs for the second consecutive season, what's coming to happen there in Detroit?
1: To me, it would be very simple and very obvious. If the Lions fail to make the playoffs for a second straight year, Dan Campbell should be fired. Plain and simple. And all you need to do is relive the last 4 years. They blow a big lead to go to the Super Bowl in San Francisco. They play. They have the best record in the NFC, 15-2. They play a rookie quarterback at home. They're favored by 9.5 points. They get their heads handed to them. Last year, they don't make the playoffs. And if a second year of not making the playoffs, if you don't fire Dan Campbell, you're crazy. Because to me, the ride would be over. There's no way he should survive when you've gone nothing but backwards since they got to that NFC Championship game, since they led by 20 points or whatever it was in the first half. They were on their way to the Super Bowl. He did some stuff that came back to bite them. He even said that night after they lost that game, that might be their only chance. And then for the next year to get the number one seed, all they had to do was win two home games, and they were going to the Super Bowl. Again, they couldn't do it. They don't get it done. And they lose to Washington with a rookie quarterback. Last year, bad. This year, they lose again and don't make the playoffs, Kelvin. I don't know how you can look at the Lions and Dan Campbell and think of anything other than this ride is over. And they have to get rid of Dan Campbell.
0: I'll tell you why. Because, first of all, you left off all types of context. Do you know the division they play in? They play in a very good division where some people have the Vikings could mess around and win the division. Some people have the Packers could win the division. Some people have the Lions. Some people have the Bears. Like, all four, it's very feasible they could win the division. So, and three of the teams could go. So you could be sitting 10-7. You just don't have a tiebreaker versus the Packers, and now they're in or you're not, or the Bears and they're in or you're not. So the context absolutely matters. Now, I'm with you if they mess around and go, 5-12. Yeah, okay, then you can have a conversation, but just not making the playoffs.
1: What do you mean you could have a conversation? If they go 5-12, he shouldn't be fired? You're going to tell me. What would be the conversation? What would be the conversation?
0: I have an answer for you. The only reason, I'm totally with you on that. The only reason why you hear me say that is because I have to see, was Jared Goff out 10 of those games? I'd have to have some context of the season.
1: No, he's not. And they've did 5-12.
0: Then you can have that conversation.
1: No, absolutely. I don't want it about a conversation. Should he be fired? I'm asking you yes or no.
0: I'm not firing. I'm going to tell you why. I'm not because you were in Detroit, still have a home in Detroit, got people in Detroit. 48-36-1.
1: Nobody cares about that. Nobody cares about that.
0: No, I do. He's 2-2 in the playoffs. 2-2. Do you know what they were prior to him?
1: No.
0: They were 32-47-1.
1: You got to lose.
0: And they did not make the playoffs.
1: This is the loser's mentality.
0: Did not make the playoffs before.
1: Loser's mentality.
0: So all of us, it's a loser mentality. Okay, well, they've been in Loserville. You live there. You know that. So the idea
1: it's
0: that
1: a
0: I have
1: loser's
0: a guy
1: mentality.
0: To have a guy who went 9-8, 12-5, 15-2.
1: No, we're talking about the last 4 years.
0: Exactly. I'm just laming the last 4 years. And 9-8. And why am I firing the guy?
1: Because you've constantly gone backwards. You went from the NFC Championship game to losing at home to a rookie quarterback to not making the playoffs again.
0: So fire Sean McVay.
1: No, I'm not talking about Sean McVay. I'm talking
0: and
1: about
0: he didn't go to the Super Bowl for four more years.
1: No.
0: So fire Sean
1: McVay. At least won a Super Bowl. I'm talking about Dan
0: no,
1: Campbell hasn't even
0: after
1: got
0: he
1: there.
0: Happened later.
1: No,
0: and
1: but
0: So what I'm saying is fire John Harbaugh. It took him forever. He never made it to
1: the Super
0: Bowl.
1: Have been fired earlier. I'm with
0: or
1: you.
0: Not
1: on
0: never.
1: That.
0: He didn't make it for he didn't go back for 10, 12 years. My point is, for the Lions have become a good team, too great in some instances.
1: How are they good if they don't make the playoffs 2 years in a row under Dan Campbell? They're still a good team?
0: Yes. Because it happens. If you're telling me the man gets a decade of coaching, and if 7 of the years he made the playoffs and he didn't for 3, that's a heck of a run.
1: You know what
0: NFL.
1: His record
0: you know
1: is?
0: That.
1: You know what Dan Campbell's record is in the playoffs? 0-2. The
0: it's
1: only two,
0: two, ga- two.
1: No, it's 0-2. The only two games that mattered where he was blowing out the 49ers in the first half He lost that game, and they lost to the Washington Commanders in Detroit.
0: Does Dan Campbell have some work?
1: Those are the only two games that matter. You know I've been here admitting it. He's 0-2.
0: You know I've admitted it. He absolutely has some warts. You know that. I come on this show once every 3 or 4 weeks talking about that game could have been different had he fill in the blank. I absolutely. He does not. He is notwithstanding of having some issues, some warts. He's not the greatest coach of all time. But I'm not firing a guy that for the first time, and I don't know how long, the Lions actually have expectations now. People are disappointed that the Lions are 9-8 with a winning record last year.
1: Well, what you're saying makes no sense. And I'm going to give you the perfect example because we saw it in Detroit.
0: If you bring up
1: Rick Carlisle was the coach of the Pistons. No, it's not.
0: Okay, well, go get me Larry Brown.
1: No, no. And I don't know. Somebody could be out there that's better than him. Okay, and my point is,
0: Rick Carlisle wasn't going to win the championship.
1: And my point is that when they had a chance to upgrade, you might look at your roster and realize the Lions have the fourth highest payroll in the NFL. They're going to miss the playoffs, and you're good with that? I'm sorry.
0: No, I'm not good with it.
1: You can't be good with it, and you can't be good with Dan Campbell. They got to win this year. What are we talking about? You think the window's going to stay open forever? It's not. He's mishandled this roster.
0: They don't make the playoffs.
1: He's mishandled this.
0: And if they're 10-7 and don't make it because three teams go from their division.
1: No, they should be one of those three. What are you talking about?
0: I'm not firing that guy.
1: Yes, I am. If they don't make the playoffs.
0: I'm not firing that guy. Absolutely not. This is the first time in your 20-some years or longer than that now having any type of affiliation with Detroit when you were there and now obviously still got a home there that they have expectations year in, year out. Ever.
1: Yeah, but having expectations doesn't give you a pass to not make the playoffs 2 years in a row.
0: 2 years and again, 2 years in a row, they had a winning record. So what I'm saying is if they're a very, very good team and they miss it, they're 9-8. They're 10-7.
1: It's about making the playoffs. It ain't about no context
0: then
1: about winning games.
0: Get to firing 90
1: last
0: so many
1: year,
0: of these
1: the biggest game of the
0: league.
1: Year. They lost to the Vikings at home. That was the biggest game of the year.
0: Then fire Sean
1: spot.
0: McVay because you told me the Falcons was the biggest loss for them, and they shouldn't have won, and they would have went to the Super Bowl had they did. Fire Sean McVay.
1: I'm talking about in a situation where Dan Campbell has gone backwards the last three years.
0: He absolutely cost them with the 49ers.
1: He's going to go back. If they lose, if they don't make the playoffs for a second straight year, he absolutely should be fired.
0: I'm not firing him. And especially again, if I have the context to if they 9-8, 10-7, and you know they lose a tiebreaker to some team and it gets in, I'm not firing him. He absolutely don't get it twisted. He's got some worth. He drives me crazy. You know that. I sit next to you and tell you and tell our radio show. But I'm not just simply firing him for that. And if and based off of that logic, there's a lot of people that will be fired as well.
1: 877-99 on Fox, 877-996-6369. It's really, really simple. If the Lions miss the playoffs again for the second year in a row, should Dan Campbell be fired in Detroit? I'm all the way in on this. Kelvin says no. Kelvin, of course, is going
0: to
1: give him a...
0: If he wins, let's say he goes to the playoffs.
1: No, I'm not saying
0: and they
1: that.
0: Win. No, but let's say they do. They get to the playoffs and they lose first round or second round. Fire him then too?
1: No, I said if they don't make the playoffs.
0: But I'm saying for you, because I feel like you would do the same. You would say they didn't make the NFC Championship. Fire him.
1: No, he's going backwards. 877-99 on Fox. We'll continue that conversation next with you. It's the Odd Couple on a Funky Flashback Friday. Rob Parker, Kelvin Washington. Remember, this is a radio show, and we want to hear from you. Chime in. We respect your voice. 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Jump on. And also stick and stay.
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32: Is this the full death penalty for the Clipper franchise, as so many are saying on social media? Stunningly, after looking at all the different variables, this is actually not capital punishment. I'm going to take the shock value away. I have an unpopular opinion here. To the Dingleberries, it looks like the NBA just dropped a neutron bomb on the Clippers, and they need to rebuild the LA Memorial Sports Arena, the mausoleum, and go back and play in that dump, which is now a soccer stadium. But, you know what that means, after a full deliberation of the available information, what is it really? All right, so take a couple steps back. It's a giant invoice. Like, a lot of money you got to pay out. Some executives and the owner are going to spend some time in the penalty box. And you lost 5 future scratcher tickets. They vanish off into thin air. So I wrote down on my scorecard after looking at the CompuBox stats, whoop-dee-damn-do. That's what I wrote down. I don't care about money. It's not my money. Steve Ballmer, I would imagine when he's making his avocado toast for breakfast each morning, he loses $30 million. So it's not that big a deal. You suspend Ballmer for 1 year, and you talk about, well, that's really punishment. I've never watched a game because of the owner. Now, as a talk show host, I love guys like Jerry Jones because they make my life easier. Do I watch a sporting event to see a rich guy, a robber baron?
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0: Nay, what do you say? Who we got?
1: All right, let's kick it off with Daryl in Tampa. You're on the Odd Couple Fox Sports Radio. What's up, Daryl? How are you?
2: Man, I'm from, hey, look, I'm a Tampa boy, and I know about the NFC Central. Detroit, I got love for you. Dan Campbell, I got love for you. It ain't going to happen, though. It ain't going to happen.
1: They're not going to make the playoffs, you're saying, right?
2: Nope. You've been depleted. It's the NFL.
1: Yep.
2: Not so long. You've been depleted. It happens to every single team out there. You got to get it when you hide. You've been depleted. And I don't mean that in a mean way. You're rebuilding. You're doing that. Excuse me. Let me say it right. It's a right now time. You ain't going to make it. And then to you Bengals, you finna play the Bucks. You think I'm just a Bucks fan? It's going to be ugly.
1: All right.
2: You ain't got nothing but Bucks.
1: Thanks, Daryl. I hear you. Appreciate it. Thanks for the call. How about Dion in Texas? You're on the Odd Couple Fox Sports Radio. What's up, Dion?
0: What up, D?
3: Hey, what's up, fellas? And last caller, he hit on some good points. Depleted. They lost both coordinators last year, including still going 9-8. I love the NFL because the storyline changes every year. You have different expectations for each new season. So
0: right.
3: Their window, unfortunately, I think it has closed because once you go 15-2, you don't get it done. And then the year before that, you were in an NFC championship game. So you kind of going backwards, but like the previous caller said, they're going backwards because they're depleted and their head coach still coached them to a 9-8 total. So that's pretty darn good, losing both your coordinators. I think there's no circumstance where he has to be put on the hot seat first before he gets fired. So, at worst, he's on
1: the
3: hot seat.
1: Okay, so, Dion, let me ask you this. I'll disagree with you, Dion. Dion, they go 5-12.
3: 5-12?
1: Okay, and there's he's still got to be on a hot seat if they go 5-12?
3: Correct, yeah.
1: I disagree. If they go 5-12 and they have their players and they just lose, you know what I mean, just don't play well, I think there's a conversation he's done.
3: He's earned it. Look what we just said, 9-8 last year, and like Kelvin said,
1: no, he didn't make the playoffs. That 9-8 doesn't mean anything. The Vikings won.
3: Doesn't mean anything.
1: They were 15-2 and had the best record in the NFC.
0: It means that in four seasons, he had a losing record.
1: No, he's going backwards. Look at the. It's one thing if you're building and going forward; you're going backwards. That's the problem.
0: We don't know what this year is about to hold.
1: We just told you that he doesn't.
0: 11-6.
1: If he doesn't make the playoffs, that's what it's all predicated on. Thanks for the call. David in San Diego. You're on the Odd Couple Fox Sports Radio. What's up, David?
4: What's up, fellas?
1: How are you?
0: What up?
4: I'm good. It's Friday. You know what I mean?
1: Oh, yeah. Long weekend coming up, too.
4: Yes, sir. I think they should fire him. Because think about it. I get what both y'all are saying. But we're in a fast league that changes all the time with all these analytics and AI this and all this. It's like, use a baseball analogy. He took him to third base and left him there. So he ain't the guy to bring him home. You know what I'm saying?
1: No, 100%.
4: So why it's hot, you got to switch him out. Get a young buck in there or something that's more like, get in there and change things up and get him back in it. What are you going to do? Just set him there for years and years like they did? Harbaugh and the Ravens and Tomlin for
1: thank
4: Tupac
1: you and they did it with Harbaugh. He should have been fired a couple years ago. Fans down in Baltimore were like, this dude is terrible, and they held on to him. At least he had won a championship for the franchise. Dan Campbell, everybody knows that. Even Dan Campbell, them blowing that game in San Francisco might have been their only shot to get to the Super Bowl.
0: That's fair. He said it. Thanks, I said it. Call. Everybody said it. But again, that can't be the barometer for just I have to fire the dude.
1: Robert,
0: we got another one, or are we good?
1: Yeah, Robert in Las Vegas. You're on the Odd Couple Fox Sports Radio. What's up, Robert?
5: Thank you for taking my call.
1: Yes, sir.
5: Let me say again that all baseball America loves Rob Parker, and that MLB tonight, Greg Amzinger, butt sniffer, bootlicker.
1: Okay, all right, all right.
5: Now, this is the first time ever I'm going to have to disagree with you, Rob Parker.
1: Okay, let me hear it.
0: Ever? Yeah, come on now. Ever?
5: Now, I'm serious. I'm usually right on time because you got knowledge. Now, let me tell you, if they don't make the playoffs and it's because Dan Campbell made a lot of bad decisions like in San Francisco, okay, fire him.

0: If not, I mean, he can't control everything. You have to evaluate. And if it's his fault, firing. If not, keeping. Now, let me say this. I want to go back to the hour one thing, and I want Kelvin Washington to listen to this.
1: Okay.
0: Now, listen. I agree with Rob Parker 100%, Kelvin. Listen. There's no gray area here. It's black and it's white. If you're a college player and you accept anything, you are no longer an amateur.
2: Right.
0: There's either amateur and professional. And if you accept a sports jacket, you are now a professional. No gray area.
1: Wait.
0: You're a professional.
1: Okay. Now let me respond. You just said right, if I accept a jacket. They've been getting lettering and jackets for 100 years.
2: No, he's talking about like what happened at Ohio State with tattoos and
1: right, merchandise. But that was because of the tattoos, not the jacket.
2: No, and getting so pizza. If you got pizza, they kick
1: right,
2: you off the team.
1: I understand that. No, I understand that. My point to you would be, I'm with you on the NIL. I totally get that. And I believe they should be getting paid considering what the college has made on them for decades. I'm with you on that. My only pushback would be, number one, we act as if every single player is making money. When you're talking about hundreds of colleges, not everybody, not a large part of is not making any money, right? If I went to Eastern Michigan University, the vast majority of their players ain't making no money. And so the idea that like we just act like everyone's being paid. So if I'm going to play for this team and I'm not getting paid, that's not a professional.
2: The idea is
1: what's the butt to that though?
2: Yes, because what you're not looking at is the sport now pays people. It makes it
1: Rob,
2: a professional
1: I
2: league.
1: You. So
2: no.
1: What if I don't get paid? They're not making. You're not answering that. You or
2: no?
1: Him.
2: Because we're not. Because the same thing. Those guys who are on the practice squad are not NFL players. They didn't make the league. They're not.
1: That's just not making
2: they
1: the league.
2: They didn't make the league. You're not a professional. You know. You're not an NFL player.
1: Answer me that question.
2: You're not.
1: Rob.
2: You can't put on your. Rob. You can't. No, listen. You cannot put in your obituary that you played in the NFL if you didn't play in a real game. You're not an NFL
1: can I ask you
2: player.
1: A question? Okay.
2: You're not.
1: I heard you. Now let me respond. You still haven't answered my question. There are several college players who are going to go their entire 4 or 5 years and never get paid. They're just going to be a linebacker at Eastern Michigan University or Western Michigan or you name the school. How are they professionals, Rob? If your basis
2: they play
1: simply
2: in
1: is
2: a professional league because they pay money. You just happen not to be on. They pay money, and the point is, once you pay anybody money, it becomes professional.
1: That makes zero sense.
2: No, it doesn't. No, it doesn't.
1: Because you just said I didn't receive. I played all 4 years, never got a dime.
2: No,
1: I'm
2: that,
1: a professional.
2: That league is a professional league now because people get paid. It is. Is it not?
1: And
2: is it not?
1: No, what?
2: Is it
1: they
2: a
1: have
2: is
1: opportunities
2: it a
1: to.
2: Is it a professional league?
1: No.
2: Yes, it is.
1: Because
2: stop.
1: Here's why. Do you go to work for free? Answer
2: stop.
1: Me that. Do you go to work
2: of
1: for free?
2: Of course not. I'm a professional.
1: Of course not. Because you're a professional. That's my point. So all these hundreds to thousands potentially of players who never receive a check, you just said it. No, I don't go to work for free and get played. I'm a professional. There are several. They have professional opportunities.
2: Have you ever,
1: I agree
2: yes,
1: with that.
2: No.
1: A chance to get endorsement.
2: You
1: yes,
2: work. You worked at radio stations where people around you, right, as a professional radio station, got paid, but you didn't get paid, right? Did you work for free? You worked at places
1: for
2: free?
1: I never worked for free.
2: Yeah, but people,
1: I'm here.
2: People work for free. Can you acknowledge that at radio stations?
1: Yes,
2: okay.
1: It's called internships.
2: Okay, there you go. So
1: and
2: those,
1: that's a completely
2: those,
1: different thing.
2: So those kids,
1: they're called
2: no,
1: internships.
2: No, they're professionals who are at get an internship.
1: Intern, non-paid
2: yep.
1: internships.
2: That's
1: I
2: what
1: keep
2: they
1: telling
2: are.
1: You that.
2: Non-paid, there you go. Professional.
1: I don't even know how you don't get it.
2: Because
1: let's get to Steve.
2: Ask the courts, because you're so wrong. Ask the courts.
1: No. Well, hey, Rob, how about this? I don't pay you anymore because you're a professional, but it's okay for you not to get paid. So I ain't paying you no more, Rob.
2: You can get your panties in a bunch over this all you want. You're
1: no,
2: wrong. Lane Kiff
1: wrong.
2: Is my hero. All right, that, can we get to Steve?
1: I'll give you 3 weeks. 3 weeks before you turn on him. Steve DeSager now with your update.
2: And a hero ain't nothing but a sandwich, all right?
3: On the college football scoreboard, there is a game on Fox TV right now, late first quarter. USC's just fumbled at midfield. They're up 7-0, though, against Fresno State. And late first quarter, number 7, Miami leads at Stanford 7-3. Halftime at 10th-ranked Oklahoma Sooners up on UTEP 27-0. on FS1. At Michigan State, it's now halftime. Spartans 19-7 leaders against Toledo. Kansas leads Long Island late first half 23-0. Purdue was tied 3-3 late first quarter against Indiana State. It's now Purdue after a pick six up 43-6 early in the fourth. San Jose State leading the amateurs at Eastern Michigan 24-21 with about 9 minutes to go. WNBA Commissioner Kathy Engelbert will retire at the end of this year. Team USA won its opener at the Women's Basketball World Cup 94-61 over China. Caitlin Clark led with 14 points and 11 assists off the bench. In Major League Baseball tonight, the Braves were 5-2 winners at Philadelphia. Chris Sale over Christopher Sanchez. Atlanta Braves have won 9 of 11. Phillies had won 15 of their last 18 games. Cleveland won the first of a doubleheader today against Detroit 7-6. That was a makeup game from a rainout in June. Walk-off homer was the winner, and the Tigers are, though, winning game 2, 3-1 at Cleveland in the top of the seventh. The Brewers, with the best record in baseball, are up at Cincinnati 10-7 in the bottom of the seventh inning. Red Sox still lead at the Orioles 1-0 in the bottom of the ninth. Boston starter Ranger Suarez went 7 scoreless innings. At Miami, it's the Cubs 5-1 over the Marlins in the top of the eighth. As starter Shota Imanaga kept the ball in the park 6 innings. No home runs allowed, no walks allowed, and the Cubs are leading on the road. The Mets led their game 7-0 early, now up 9-3 on the Giants in the top of the eighth. White Sox are shutting out the Twins 4-0 in the bottom of the seventh. And the Rays lead at the Rangers 6-1 in the bottom of the fifth. Back to you.
1: All right, Steve, thank you. Have a great night. Have a great weekend. It's the Odd Couple, Rob and Kelvin, going at it all day today on this Funky Flashback Friday. Appreciate you rocking with your boys. As you get, hopefully you enjoy your weekend as well. Got a long one coming up. Should be good to you. All right.
2: We got an Odd Mob. Let's do that first.
1: Let's see what we got in the Odd Mob.
4: Yeah, but they've been weighing in all show, and you guys have been ignoring them. That's just rude.
2: I know, we have been rude to be honest.
4: This guy who just has lines and X's as his name, maybe it's a Roman numeral, says Rob Parker's a bozo. He wants people to call him, but then talks over people. Shut the F up, Rob.
1: That's Rob G from that burner account, baby.
2: Rob G. Rob G wrote this. Rob G, what are you doing? That's what you're doing instead of answering the phones.
5: He's been on X this whole time on his phone. Weird.
2: Just say it to my face that you don't like it. You think I'm a terrible talk show host.
1: Hey, Rob G, this is Rob Parker. So, Mike Pritchard, answer this question. All right, well, Rob, you're wrong. Let me get it out, Rob.
4: I will say Mike was a better sport about it than Braden was yesterday.
2: Was Braden mad?
4: No, Braden was cool, but Mike definitely laughed about it more than Braden did. Red Sox Pats 34, Rob. You can imagine what he'd say about this one.
1: Oh, yeah. You already know this one.
4: I mean,
1: you hate all them teams.
4: Yeah, y'all pro football writers sleep with coaches anyways. What integrity?
1: Oh, shoot.
4: He's talking about you, Rob. Okay. So what he heard. So the streets are saying.
2: No, I'm sorry.
1: Dang. Rob. We couldn't even argue back with that one.
4: I can't believe he did that.
5: Rob.
2: Never.
4: Dang. Only BBW recognized the BBWAA. Yeah. That's right. all praise to Yah, says.
1: Shout out to Yahweh.
4: Why is this dude yelling? Rob, just stop crying. Stop yelling.
2: I'm not yelling. It's called passion.
5: You're yelling.
4: Oh, God.
2: What kind of radio show? You want this? Hey, you're listening
1: Don't start, Rob Parker.
2: You're listening to Fox Sports Radio. Yeah. How about a fresco? Or, you know, what do you want?
6: Rob, caution. Rob, caution.
1: I knew something was coming. I seen it coming.
4: Jason does not host like that. Jason's great. How dare you?
2: I didn't say what?
4: Uh-huh.
2: I wasn't talking about Jason. It just was like, I was talking about a fictitious.
1: Is Jason in the control room right now?
4: No, I hope he was.
2: It's the weekend. You know that. You're not here.
4: There's a lot of variations of this same comment, but it's related to the comment you guys just had about the college football. Yeah. Rob is so wrong. He's making the basic argument over and over, and it's wrong.
2: Okay. Did those kids play? Are they playing or not?
4: I'm just telling you that there's a lot of the same version of this same conversation.
2: No, because if you talk to Brandon, everybody on TikTok has wait a minute. Hold on. They have actually tagged What am I?
1: Spit it out!
2: No, wait a minute. Lane Kiffin, I'm sorry. They tagged Lane Kiffin on that post. Am I right, Brandon? They've tagged Lane Kiffin because they like that. Is it on X or TikTok?
4: It's on X.
2: On X. Because they understand what I'm saying. I don't know how many people have said, finally, somebody gets it. Finally, somebody understands it. Finally, there's somebody who makes total sense in this mad, mad world called college football. You're living in the past, Kelvin. Get out of the past.
4: Well, speaking of Kelvin, Hoops24 says, because, you know, he's a big WNBA fan, Kelvin, knock it off by including Angel Reese in the conversation that's been debunked by Dan Patrick, Colin Coward, and people way above your pay grade. Stop insulting Caitlin Clark.
1: When did I see that? See, Rob,
4: because you said that they weren't ready for the Caitlin Clark Angel Reese experience, and they're saying stop pulling Angel Reese in there.
1: And this is what I'm talking about. That was a compliment, saying they brought a whole big new audience to the WNBA. But he heard Caitlin Clark, and he was ready. Boy, I tell you.
2: How about Wizards? Can you read some of the stuff saying how good I am? Was it? Where's that?
1: He got carpal tunnel digging.
4: It's just hard to find.
1: Wait,
4: what's funny is the most vocal comments we got were right at the top of the show. All the Patriots fans were weighing in about the Bill Belichick thing.
2: And what they said,
4: they hate you guys.
2: Patriots. You hate New England because we won. You guys are just jealous.
4: Someone said, you know, Armando Salguero did this to Rob Parker. Remember the Hall of Fame voter we had on, and then he said never call him again?
2: Yeah, that
1: oh, yeah.
2: That piece of work, that dude.
1: Hey, you know it's real when you call somebody a piece of work.
2: He's a piece of work. He's probably the worst football writer in the country. He's awful.
1: All you Patriot fans, you'll be all right. Bill will get in
2: and
1: next
2: we lost
1: year.
2: Your number. I'm glad Bill Belichick didn't get in. I hope Tom Brady doesn't get in. That they've monkeyed around with the system to try to help Tom Brady. And imagine
1: that's
2: if he doesn't get
1: is.
2: In.
1: That's what it was for, Rob. They did that so TB12 would not get in. Because, again, all the things you would hold against Bill Belichick, you'd have to hold against Tom. Right, Rob G?
4: That's
1: like
4: facts.
1: If you're saying, oh, this cheating scandal, that scandal, that scandal, the quarterback under the helm through all those scandals was Tom.
4: Mm-hmm.
1: So if Bill doesn't get in, why does Tom?
2: He's a cheater, too. That's why he was suspended by the league. I'm sorry.
1: And I think the league is like, nah. We talked about this yesterday, Rob. Who's the biggest voice as far as color analyst right now in football? Shut up, Rob. I didn't say best. I said, you look at you. Just say Tom Brady, Rob.
2: No, I'm not going to say Tom. Tom Brady, really?
1: Yes. I'm saying as far as notoriety and paycheck. I think Troy Aikman he's the man. But you get what I'm saying as far as Tom Brady, the name, and $37
2: million. Troy Aikman shouldn't even be on. He works for the Dolphins now. Now you see where he can't even do his job correctly.
1: Well, he saw Tom doing
4: it. He had the best excuse. You know what he said?
2: What did he say?
4: Well, you know, they're not supposed to be any good this year, so I don't think people are going to care if I give the inside information.
1: He kept it in the butt.
2: It's so ridiculous, though, the idea that guys want two paychecks. Give up the TV job, Troy. If you want
4: how many
2: in
4: paychecks
2: there.
4: You got?
2: No. I'm doing the same thing.
4: I didn't hear you get critical to USC because they signed your paychecks.
2: I am.
4: What are your thoughts on the stadium involvement right here on TV
2: I
4: against Fresno State?
2: And we talked about the empty seats at USC. I've called Lincoln Riley not a good coach. What are you talking about? I'm not afraid of USC.
4: We're about to get a letter and email coming up in December.
1: Elijah.
4: We are not going to have you
1: sure
4: back
1: you
4: for the spring
1: don't
4: quarter.
1: Don't put that up, Elijah. No HRUs on that.
2: Hey, it is what it is. If they don't want me there to teach journalism at USC, I'll step down. Or they'll
4: You're
2: fire
4: a
2: me.
4: Fibber. They'll you love teaching at USC.
2: Yeah, but if they want to fire me because of my radio show, I'm not worried. I'm not like doing a morning news show and on eggshells on every topic. I'm just saying.
1: Yeah, right. You know who I do a radio show with, right? I sit next to you every day. Ain't no way I could be on eggshells.
2: Unbelievable. It's just like when Chris started doing the show with me, like, oh, be careful, you know, Rob, you know, be careful. That's what his agent told him.
1: Don't be hating on us TV folks.
2: Right?
1: Don't be hating on us TV folks.
2: Right? Be careful. Unbelievable.
1: Hey. I was going to bring you on a TV show, too. I ain't bringing you on now. You disrespecting this TV show, folks. Chris. All right, Chris. Thank you, Chris. All right. All right. All right. We got it, Chris. 877-99 on Fox. It is the iCouple. Last call. Your chance to get in on the Odd Couple on what has been a feisty Friday, fiery Friday, something like that.
2: That's right. Last
1: Get us
2: call.
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0: And I'm going to say it again. People are all the same.
1: You want to go where everybody knows your name. Is this Jacopo? Robin Kelvin. This is one of the complex parts of my life. Like, I love that song. Okay. Of course, that show is based in Boston, where I have disdain. No, disdain for that place. No, I've been treated poorly in Boston. I have.
2: Yeah.
1: I have. I've been treated poorly.
2: That's why I said you're going to Bill Russell.
1: Yeah.
2: That's why I said Bill Russell. Love the Celtics, not Boston.
1: Yeah. If you remember when he got his number retired, Alex, do you know this? Rob G?
2: Uh-huh.
1: He did it in front of no fans. He hated the fans in Boston so much. He did it in front of an empty arena to have his jersey
2: family
1: put
2: and friends
1: up.
2: Ceremony,
1: he did not want it to be for the fans there because of the way he was treated.
2: All right. And if you know the history, you're saying, why? Just look up what they did to him in that area, what they did to his homes.
1: Terrible.
2: Feces in his house, all types of wild stuff back then. So you can understand why he might feel a type of way about it. It's the Odd Couple on a Funky Flashback Friday. If you miss any of the show, check out the pod. It'll be up in a little bit, a full version, a best of version. Give us 5 stars. Give us a review. Even if you hate on us, we all love it. We love it all, man. Thanks for listening. Thanks for rocking with your boys. Let's get to it, Rob. It is now time for Last Call.
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8: How you doing? Thanks for taking
2: what up,
8: the
2: Dre?
8: Call. Listen, Dan Campbell, he brings the energy. He brings the noise. Okay, but he's not exempt. The NFL stands for not for long, and he is most certainly on the hot seat this season. And we're going to learn very early because they have a trap game to begin the season against the Saints at home, who they should pummel. People are talking about second year of their program. They're young. They're talented. If they lose that game to begin the season, if the Saints come in and steal their Thunder first game of the season, they got to go on the road to Buffalo second game in that $2 billion stadium. They could start 0-2. All right, so we're going to see very early. He knows, and I like Dan Campbell. Okay, I rock with Dan Campbell. Those receivers dropped those doggone passes in the second half against the 49ers. Those plays were open.
2: He shouldn't have put him
1: stop?
2: In position.
1: Exactly.
2: Come on, Dre. This is coming from a Lions fan.
1: That's right. And if they would have kicked some field goals early, Kelvin, they would have been lining up for a game-winning field goal to go to the Super Bowl.
2: And I said it in real time. You can ask. Shout out to my dog, David Russell.
1: And then you had to get your Spirit airline ticket refunded. You remember? Because you had made
2: mind your business. Don't be no worried about what I had to do. I said, I got 24 hours to cancel, right?
9: And if you don't listen to the Odd Couple tomorrow, this is for you.
10: Ow.
2: Hey, what's up? It's Kelvin Washington from The Odd Couple. 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
20: Here's your Wild Horse Resort and Casino weather update. Tonight you'll see a slight chance of showers with winds averaging around 6 miles an hour and temperatures settling into the upper to mid 40s. Tomorrow you'll see the slight chance of showers continue while winds keep calm, averaging around 5 miles an hour while temperatures reach highs in the low to mid 70s. 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
21: There's college football on Fox TV tonight, early second quarter at number 14 USC. Trojans leading Fresno State 14-0. Two touchdown passes for Jaden Maiava, who has nearly 200 yards passing already in the first half, 11 of 12 through the air. Seventh-ranked Miami leads at Stanford 14-3 early second quarter. Malachi Toney already five catches, 89 yards, and both touchdowns. 10th-ranked Oklahoma now leads 34-0 over UTEP early in the third. And there's a game on FS1 at Michigan State. Spartans over Toledo 19-7, about 10 minutes to go in the third. To baseball, top of the ninth, Brewers leading at the Reds 10-7. Cubs lead bottom of the ninth at the Marlins 6-1. White Sox at home ahead of the Twins 4-1 in the top of the ninth. Boston a shutout, Baltimore 1-0. Atlanta a 5-2 win at Philadelphia. Cleveland won the first of two over Detroit. I'm Steve DeSager.
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27: 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That's Jason Smith Show. Hit the subscribe button, then tap the thumbs up icon. Comment away whether you agree or disagree. Let us know what you think again. Just search Jason Smith Show on YouTube and subscribe. A big college football night, a big hot take basketball kind of day. Yeah, I think we're moving into fall pretty well, Mike Harmon. I don't think there's going to be, boy, the dog days of summer. No, no, we're moving right into big-time storylines very easily.
1: Yeah, there's never been a lull. I mean, we had the FIFA World Cup coming out of that. We had controversy in that and then coming out of it. And we roll into what has been the most legally dominated week in terms of sports headlines perhaps ever.
27: Yeah, a lot of you've
1: been
27: know,
1: one
27: a lot
1: after
27: of
1: another,
27: stuff.
1: And oh, then we got that today.
27: Well, today the Pablo,
1: more,
27: I mean,
1: more
27: forget
1: finding
27: it.
1: Out. I mean, come
27: dude,
1: on,
27: dude, you could watch as much any kind of Law and Order as you want. You're not going to understand the Pablo Torre thing.
1: No, like, no, it's impossible. Look, I've tried no to way. Break it down and read it back to myself like I was a 5-year old.
27: No, no,
1: it's
27: dude,
1: been
27: like
1: a difficult
27: the, like,
1: proposition.
27: Just reading the Cliff Notes version of what it is like, okay, wait a minute, you're still losing me on the Cliff Notes version.
1: Well,
27: so I kind of get why he said last night. I hope people want to stick through and see to the end of the big story. Yeah, people are going, yeah, I don't get it. I don't know what it's about. I'm gone. I'm sorry. I'm done.
1: Money
27: with this.
1: Is being funneled here and borrowed back here. Like you're drawing a giant like. I don't know. Danny G was working on something where he had a bunch of whiteboards. I don't know if it was for a game they play or something, but I was going to steal them and Voltron them. And even then, I don't think I have enough space to kind of connect all those dots.
27: Man. So again, we'll get into that coming up in a bit, but college football first, and it's a big night of college football.
1: Yeah,
27: we have three top 25 teams playing tonight. And look, well, I say playing because you know none of the games are really close. However,
1: oh come on, they're games.
27: What?
1: There's people in the stands.
27: No,
1: they're
27: I know,
1: fighting
27: I'm not.
1: Through traffic. I mean,
27: yeah,
1: there's a lot going on.
27: Don't worry, everybody'll be at that USC game soon. Don't worry, they'll be there soon.
1: Hey,
27: don't worry.
1: I mean, the Boilers put up 44. Oklahoma's rolling, so Chris Plank's excited.
27: Yeah,
1: I'm watching Pat Fitzgerald and Sparty getting after it. Come on.
27: But here's the thing, right, yep. Coming off tonight, coming into this year, it was widely assumed, well, Jeremiah Smith, best wide receiver in college football, and it's not close, right? He's going to get Heisman votes. He's going to be up there. He's going to be a top five overall draft pick. He's the whole package, and he is. He is terrific. But I want to say this. Are we sure that Malachi Toney is not the best receiver in college football?
1: How about that?
27: I mean,
1: hot take debates. Let's go.
27: Picking up where he left off last year so far against Stanford, it's 21-3 in the second quarter, 7 catches for 141 yards and 2 touchdowns. And what we saw him do when he started to make headlines towards the end of last year, I mean, look, man, 18 years old, right?
1: Mm-hmm.
27: When we saw the end of last year when Miami started to gain a lot of attention because they won their way through the playoff and suddenly, hey, wait a minute, this kid's pretty good. You just watch the any sort of clip reel from Malachi Toney. Just watch from tonight. Where it's the separation, the route running, the hands, the quick twitch movements. I mean, I don't know that he's not the best wide receiver in college football. He's a smaller guy. Maybe he's a better Steve Smith, right? Which would be pretty bleeping good. But like, I mean, you watch some of it. He caught one pass today where he was in the slot and he just gave a little bit of a jog and a feint inside and he just blew outside for a quick out 15-yard gain. And what's the DB going to do?
1: Nah.
27: Right? Like, I'm telling you, Jeremiah Smith is great. Are we sure he is the best? Is he as explosive as Malachi Toney? Man, I can't believe anybody's going to be explosive with him this year. And you're bringing in a big quarterback in Darian Mensah, who's been able to get him the football. You know, obviously taking over from Carson Beck is a big deal. But, man, Malachi Toney, you're looking at this kid going, oh my goodness. I mean, this is, it's really unbelievable what he could do at such a young age to be able to be this good and already this good with a new quarterback, jumping off of what happened last year when you think, okay, maybe Miami takes a little bit of a step back. They graduated their quarterback. Nope, he is just picking up right where he left off. This kid is unbelievable.
2: And now you have Mensah down there as their quarterback, Darian Mensah. Well, because, you know, we like to put some numbers to things, and why not? Right now you're plus 250 for Jeremiah Smith to win the Biletnikoff Award. Malachi Toney at plus 650. Cam Coleman of Texas at plus 900.
27: So a big blowout so far for Miami against Stanford. And look, we talked about Oklahoma beating UTEP. And look, I think fans are still getting to the game at US. I think there was traffic. I think the 101 across the valley floor, there was a little bit of traffic. There might have been a police chase. There might have been some protests. There might have been some road work being done. Maybe people didn't know what time the game was. Maybe the sun was too high in the sky.
2: Was a Dodger game?
27: At least, you know, when you look and say, hey, the lower bowl is filled. We're getting there. Okay. All right. USC, we're getting
2: there. Look, the long road begins with the first step. We talked about it a bunch, though. I mean, this is, while the heat was such a big factor and such a talking point last week, as well as all the stuff going on in L.A., the liking problem that people have with the coach and how he's never really tried to embrace anybody as the coach, not even walking five steps to grab a reporter.
27: Make them a buddy.
2: He hates everybody. But tonight, Friday night of a holiday weekend in Los Angeles, I got to the parking garage, and like there was this moment where like, look, it's a Friday. Like I'm not thinking about it from the larger scale of, hey, it's a holiday weekend, because what do? Lunch pail, we go to work, right? It's a football weekend, we go to work. I get into the parking lot, and there are like three cars on the first level where normally you've got everybody from the hot yoga studio fighting to try to back in terribly with their car repeatedly. There's nobody here. I looked at our guy, and I go, what's going on? He goes, you know, holiday. Everybody just left early. I'm like, oh,
27: Holiday.
2: Or they were all fighting to get over to the Coliseum. I don't know which was truer.
27: Yes, and they're still fighting. They're still fighting to get there. We'll keep you updated on the college football games again. All three top 25 teams have a lead, at least a couple of touchdowns in this game. But I've been waiting to get to this all day because I love starting things with a great big hot take. And you know, we talked about this a lot last night on the show, getting into the FIBA World Cup and the women playing this morning. And Caitlin Clark, for some reason, and Paige Becker's coming off the bench, the best players coming off the bench, which is absolutely ridiculous. But that's not the hot take. That's not the hot take. I got a better hot take for you. You think that the players in the WNBA didn't like Kathy Engelbert, right? The story today that she announces that she is retiring as commissioner of the WNBA. And we've talked about her ad nauseum for a long time, and many shows have picked up along it after we've talked about it. That's great. We have big shoulders. We can carry you. She's not she's an A to B commissioner, to quote my friend Mike Harmon. Mm-hmm. She's not a B to C commissioner. She had no idea how to handle this era of the WNBA with the new players and the new stardom, and she just decided, I'm going to be invisible the entire time instead of addressing things like, are players being adjudicated the right way when it comes to fouls, right? Are we dealing with controversies outside of the WNBA, even stupid stuff? Are we dealing with it right? Instead, I'm just absolutely invisible. And you've seen some players who were very vocal about Kathy Engelbert not liking the job she's done, and that's come out a lot in the last couple of weeks. So think about this. She's retiring, right?
2: Mm-hmm.
27: And we knew she was going to retire, right? We knew it. You know, if you want to thank me for my role in this, that's fine. We knew she was going to retire. She could have announced her retirement at any time, right? Any time. I could announce my retirement tomorrow. Could have done it yesterday. Could have done it Monday. Could have done whatever. But this is one of those announcements that I think was carefully crafted to serve a couple of different outcomes here. Number one, if she's going to retire, when am I going to do it? Well, when I'm not going to get as much hate or celebration or controversy, which is when the FIBA women's national team is playing in Germany, right? Because they're not going to have enough time to weigh in on the W. They're going to be worried about winning the gold medal. There's not going to be as much. You're not going to hear a lot from Caitlin Clark and from Paige Beckers and anybody out there. Not going to talk. Breonna Stewart, not going to talk about Kathy Enger. You're not going to hear a lot. So, okay, I want to make sure that's going on because I know the players don't like me. But here's the thing. How much of this is a final blank you to all the players because she knows the players don't like her, they have said they don't like her, that she announced, or the story breaks of her retirement right after they play their first game in World Cup. Didn't need to, could have done this at any time, right? They play their first game, Caitlin Clark stars off the bench, Paige Becker yep. stars off the bench, all the different memes you're seeing of Caitlin Clark and Angel Reese, how they're getting along, and Angel Reese is telling Caitlin, hey, you can't go in the game yet, you gotta wait for the horn, and they're laughing. All of this, it's the best overall story the WNBA has had. Here are all the players that we all think hate each other, they can't stand her, and here they are playing together, and it's awesome, and it's wonderful, and Caitlin Clark stars, and right after, what do we get? I'm retiring. I'm taking away from the headline that should go to the players today in the first game for the World Cup, but I'm announcing my retirement today. I'm taking away from your big party and your big celebration. Blank me? You guys like the job I did as commissioner? Blank you. I'm going to announce what I'm saying right now when I could have done it absolutely at any time. We're not playing for another few weeks. There's many times she could have announced she's retired, but it's coming, but it comes out today. Yeah, this is a final blank you. Oh, you don't like me? Okay, I'm going to get a little bit of my petty revenge here at the end of the day.
2: How about I take you a step further?
27: Woo!
2: This is forced by the NBA to say, hey, take some heat off us because nobody likes you. Not exactly the best week for the NBA in terms of headlines, stories, Pablo Torre finding out and everybody else getting the Cliff Notes version and catching up. And then what dropped today, which we'll get to. But all of that in a nice big package. Hey, Kathy, it seems like a pretty good time for you to announce this. Because then all the hate, vitriol, and like folks that have no care one bit for the WNBA, its players, its existence, I have taken time to talk about it today, right? Mm. So you're not talking about the NBA and Adam Silver or anybody else at this point. Look, with her tenure, we've talked about it a lot. She was a good business person. That's what she was brought in to do, and she did that part of the job well. But it's like, you know, you're building a business, and you go and it's like, all right, we need to expand. So we go and we get three floors of a building. On the top level, all your top executives. Hey, nice corner office looking out over the city and whatever else going on. The folks that are building the web presence and all of that, they're on the ground floor. In the middle, hey, what are we doing on the second floor? We haven't figured out those hires yet. That's kind of the WNBA in this growth cycle that they've been in.
27: Yeah.
2: Right? You had folks at the top. They got the business stuff together. Right. And she should be commended for everything that's worked. Obviously, corner office on the other side of the floor is reserved for Caitlin Clark and all the execs that she brought on board based on all the businesses that came on board. But timing is what it is. You take advantage of it as you can. League partnerships. The problem is you still need to run the league in the day to day. And that's where it's been lax. And you've got some players who talk very openly about their relationship with Kathy Engelbert, that they had one. So many others, including some of your biggest stars in the game, are like, yeah, I see her when she hands me an award, right? I mean, that's a quote directly from Aja Wilson.
27: Yep.
2: That's it. I see her. I'm always happy to see her because it means she's giving me hardware. Like, that's the biggest indictment in terms of, you know, your coordination, consideration, and involvement on the day-to-day of this league. Those are the people whose ears you should be bending every week. Hey, what do you guys need? What's missing? Not just from your office, but from the league as a whole. How do we support you? And that's not just the players and in arena. Like, that's the everything else, the tax of social media, the tax of all the pundits and loudmouths stopping in when it's convenient to criticize something that went wrong at a game, right? People throwing stuff, people saying things, whatever. No, it's that day-to-day maintenance that's been missing. And those are all those people on the second floor that they never figured out how to make the intermediary, because it's not all going to be on the commissioner's shoulders, right? And she gets, the brunt as well as you are, right? You've got the title, you get the smoke. But there should have been a whole auxiliary staff hired and implemented to help this growth process. And they were remiss in doing that, which is why you find yourself having these battles and these squabbles. And as she exits, everybody kicking her in the posterior as she exits the door.
27: Well, she had to go. Look, we've talked about it a lot. She had to go.
2: They fixed the glitch. It was going to be done, right?
27: Again, A to B was great. She kept the league afloat, kept it going. But now this new era, they need their version of David Stern, right? That's exactly what they need, is someone to come in that can take the league from tape delay NBA Finals into, hey, we're celebrating Magic and Larry and Michael. That's what they need now. They had what they had, and now it's, okay, how do we take advantage of this unprecedented growth? We need someone that can actually do things, that will actually come to the defense of the players or anybody. Kathy Engler made Adam Silver look like the busiest guy in the world. Like, he made him look like Bruce Almighty when he was granting everybody's wishes, going, I can't stop. I just got to keep helping everyone. Like, Adam Silver likes to do nothing except when it comes to the Clippers. And it made Kathy Engelbert, wow. I mean, she's just like, yeah, I'm not going to do interviews, not going to help anything. I'm going to give you lukewarm statements on stuff. Yeah, she absolutely had to go. And again, you think today wasn't planned out when she announced she could have put her retirement out there anytime she wanted. This is a blank you to the play. You don't like me. You're very vocal with blaming me. I'm going to take as much out of your moment as I can. Right? She knows I can't do it so much when they're playing for the gold medal. I can't do it during the playoffs when they're playing in the finals, because I'm going to lose it. I got to pick the right time, and I'm picking now, because, again, it serves both purposes of blank you to the players, and I'm not going to get as much hatred because everybody's focused on what's going on in Germany. So that's why we had it today. Like, this was a master trolling class from Kathy Engelbert here for the WNBA.
2: Kathy has presided over the WNBA through the most significant period of growth in the league's 30-year history. We are grateful for Kathy's leadership and unwavering commitment to the advancement of women's basketball. Blah, blah, blah, blah, blah. Beat it. I think that's how Adam Silver's line ended.
27: 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Keep it here. We're just getting started on a big, fun Friday night. 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
2: What's the vibe like there? 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
31: It's a really good dude, man. Gotta say, he's a really, really good dude. I'll say, looking at the roster, fellas, it doesn't historically under the Franklin tenure look like a Franklin team. The culture, it's very, very noticeable. Like, James made sure he kept everybody at a safe distance, and I don't blame him. You know, I don't blame him because of the circumstances that were surrounding him during his time here, and he almost had to take on a politician's way of handling things, because you say the wrong thing, you do the wrong thing, you get on the radar. It's Game of Thrones up here, man. Little fingers running around all over the place, paternos. Little things going on all over the place where people are trying to undermine everything that you do at every stop. So I don't blame James Franklin for evolving into the person that he eventually became, where I think the pressure of dealing with all of this became more than the culture of the team. It was like, it got a little weird.

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9: 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So, big night again, college football. Again, as the games get closer or more people start getting to the games at USC. Oh, is it too soon? Too soon for that? Too soon? A bigger crowd than last time for USC.
11: Sure.
9: But still the same result, which is good for them. They lead Fresno State right now 23-0. Big safety, and then a touchdown following up has put this game out of reach. Meanwhile, Miami continues to lead Stanford 21-3. We talked about the big night from Malachi Toney. Just unreal. And Oklahoma blowing out UTEP 44-0 as we get set for the big first full day in college football tomorrow. But last night, we talked about this a lot. The world was waiting. Apparently, Pablo Torre had something new, right? He took care of the Clippers, took care of Kawhi Leonard, took care of Steve Ballmer. Pablo Torre found out, and we saw the penalties for the Clippers for circumventing the salary cap with Kawhi Leonard. Well, last night, they put out a big eye emoji on Twitter for a Pablo Torre finds out page, now the Bob Woodward of our generation, who puts out a big teaser coming for tomorrow, and it was a picture of Mark Walter and the Dodgers at the White House giving President Trump a jersey. And the description of what was coming from Vanity Fair, who had a teaser, it was hard to understand. It involves a baseball team in Los Angeles, Hall of Fame basketball players, big business, all. And you're saying, okay, I don't understand what this is. It sounds like a plot line of a streaming show that I just have to watch to see if I get.
11: But I guessed right, Smith.
9: You didn't get the Magic Johnson part of it.
11: Sure, I did.
9: No, you didn't. You did not get Magic Johnson. Come on. You just said Magic Johnson have a tweet about it.
11: Well, no, because of the involvement as an owner of the Dodgers, that it all tied together and that it was it had to be rotten from the core.
9: So
11: then we'd get a tweet about it.
9: Yeah. This story that broke today, I'm going to try to explain it the easiest way possible, which is the best way for my brain to understand it, because it's incredibly complicated, and I don't know anyone that really understands exactly what's going on.
11: Did you figure out the way to do it in a movie or TV show?
9: No,
11: take your favorite protagonist in a TV show.
9: I'm going to explain
11: world.
9: I'm going to use a Ted Lasso analogy to explain this. Catch you later, Peppy. No, but he kind of warned last night by saying something like, "Well, I hope everybody sticks with this tomorrow for this big story that it is." And it's like, okay, all right. So when you have to say that, I'm going, okay, he knows this is going to be something that's hard to swallow. And again, there's the podcast that he talked about it on, and then there's different websites that try to recap what was said. And even if you read the recap, it's impossible to figure out.
11: Very dense. Like, yeah.
9: It's like, you know, when you had Cliff Notes, and so I always knew a book was really difficult in school. Like, if I'm reading something and I don't get it, and I get the Cliff Notes so I can understand and write a paper a little bit better, when I'm reading stuff that's so incredibly dry and boring, like Jude the Obscure or, you know, crazy stuff, and I'm like, I don't want to read any of this in high school. Come on.
11: These are
9: I read all the time. I don't want to read.

0: any of this stuff. Come on. Like when the cliff notes are still something that go, yeah, I'm still not sure I understand what's going on. You know how difficult that story is going to be to cut through. This story landed today with a thud, with an absolute thud, right? This was the, I'll give you an analogy. This, if Pablo Torre finds out about the Clippers was Michael Jordan and the Last Dance, 30 for 30, right? Wow, as big a deal as that was. Hey, what do they have coming up next? And then they had the Lance Armstrong documentary, which nobody cared about, which landed with a huge thud.
1: Well, because
0: this is the Lance Armstrong thud of following up. Hey, we're following up the Last Dance with Lance Armstrong, and boy, no one really cares. That's a big thud for many different reasons. Okay, now we're moving on past that. So that's what this is. This is the Lance Armstrong doc of Pablo Torre.
1: See, I was going to give you a scripted TV show and say it was like your opinion of the last season of The Bear.
0: You know what? I can't say because I didn't watch it.
1: Oh, you didn't watch it?
0: No, I had no interest in seeing the last season of The Bear. It's been terrible for 3 years. Why am I going to do it again? Nothing happens. I'm not going to watch it. No.
1: It actually
0: at least I read and did research and looked into this to try to understand it.
1: Yeah.
0: At least I looked into it, man. Bear, I'm like, yeah, no, skip it. I'll watch something else.
1: It wasn't
0: I'll watch Ride or Die with Hannah Waddingham. Yeah,
1: yeah,
0: I love
1: it,
0: Hannah
1: it did,
0: Waddingham.
1: It didn't
0: yeah,
1: give
0: yeah,
1: you a
0: go.
1: Lot. And I'm sure you watched Gary, the spinoff. Because that was entertaining.
0: I made it through about the first half hour of Gary, then I stopped.
1: Wow. Even yeah, with Richie and Berenthal getting after it? Come on.
0: I'm just done. I was just done.
1: All right. Well, either way. Yeah, there you go.
0: So this story, and again, I'll try to think this will be the best way. If you want to record this somehow, use your phone so when you explain it, this is the best way I can explain it. Now, you know that Mark Walter is already under investigation for insurance fraud, right? It's why he sold, potentially, why he sold the Lakers, why selling his shares in Chelsea, why he looked into selling the Dodgers TV contract, which is the most lucrative thing in the world, right?
1: Which is also part of all of this.
0: Yeah. So, you know, Mark Walter is under investigation for insurance fraud. All right. This is the best, easiest way to explain it. When he bought the Dodgers, bought them for a lot less money, Magic Johnson helped him out with some money. And in the ensuing years, there was some insurance fraud that he's being investigated for, and Magic Johnson is caught up in this. And the reason the picture was up there of Mark Walter giving the jersey to President Trump is because, according to Pablo Torre, knowing that this is how it happens in America now, Walter was hoping that President Trump would be able to do something to help him out of this situation. So that's really the story. That's the easiest way to anything else, forget it. It gets too difficult. It's too weird. It's too much inside baseball. It's too hard for the average person to get worked up over a story like this because, number one, it's really complicated. Number two, did I say it was complicated? And number three, I don't know that this is breaking any ground on anything that we really care about. Like Kawhi Leonard getting a fake job and circumventing the salary cap, wow, that's easy to process, and that's something we'd never seen before. How's the NBA going to deal with this? But here's a story about billionaires who are potentially involved in some sort of scandal or fraud, which we see these stories every single day, right? We see big business stories involving President Trump one way or another every single day. I don't see how this moves the needle, right? This would have to get to a point where, honestly, Walter's got to sell the Dodgers and Magic Johnson's going to prison, right? Like, that's really where this would have to get to for people to be interested in it. That's where it's got to get to, because everything else is just, okay, yeah, if, all right, yeah, I mean, I guess I'll kind of follow this. I don't know. Like, that's why this is followed up. I get it. It's investigative journalism, and it can be really soupy, and there's lots of red tape to cut through, and there's lots of, I get it. But overall, you know, publicly, I don't think this is going to garner our attention. I don't think it's going to be something that we really harp on a lot unless the Dodgers become for sale and Magic Johnson can go to prison. That's really the two things that would make people go, oh, what's going on here now? What do I need to know? The rest of it, it's billionaire problems, and it's nothing that really is something that, whoa, it grabs my attention for something new. Because we knew that Mark Walter was being investigated. We knew this was going on. We knew. Okay, Magic Johnson, that's a new thing. Didn't think, you know, the money that he lent him and now it caught up in the insurance fraud too. But outside of that, like, this didn't really land nearly as much as he thought it was going to.
1: Yeah, it's interesting. Like, some of it goes back to the sale to Walter and the Guggenheim group and how they came over the top and what seemed like a multi-bidder kind of system, including Stan Kroenke. So that's part of the details that has, I think, some interest because it gets into the TV deal that had been brokered in the bankruptcy court, as we've talked about in past episodes. We've got Steve DeSager at the news desk today, and I know this has his he was pouring through this legalese in between that and getting ready for week one of Chargers football, but all and stats for days, of course. But when you get down to it, the Magic Johnson side of it's interesting because you're talking about a life insurance company that he owns, and I'm curious what the premiums were doing that people were paying in during these years, or settlements and all of that. Like, you're following trails of money. And again, that's me being a nerd. The general consensus, like you said, unless someone's slapping cuffs on somebody, nobody cares. Just play baseball. Make sure that the game is on at 7:10, not 7:11. And we get back to the business of things kind of operating as normal. Because right now the Dodgers are worried about Shohei Ohtani and a million other things. So people can't be mired down in legalese.
0: Yeah, it's just some things just are too tough to explain. That you have to.
1: Oh, it's not digestible at all.
0: You have to be able to cut through the clutter, right, and make it something where okay, you're getting, because the news world is really, it's very difficult to cut through. Now, this is a story that you had people's attention. Okay, what has he got next? And not that he failed at it, but just okay, this just doesn't quite have the same meat to it unless other things happen, like we talked about. That's going to be really difficult. And you know, so far for seeing this, I'm like, okay, this will be something that drags on, investigative, find out. It's almost like to kind of make another analogy on it, is like when you have to read about collective bargaining stories and what goes back and forth between players and the union and what is said and what the commissioner's office say and what the representatives of the union have to say. And it's like, you know what, I really don't care. You know, they get into so much detail and stuff about backloaded salaries and different, like, you need give me the nuts and bolts of it. What do I care about? Like, that's kind of what it's like, which is why I think we have less stomach for that as we go on, which is why no one wants to talk about the upcoming potential baseball lockout, because it's just so daunting to even think about the back and forth between both sides and the sheer amount of minutia that's going to go into it. Right. So that's kind of how I see this thing unfolding. It following it like, well, I'm following the baseball the talks, and I'll get interested when there's a deal. When there's going to be a deal is close, there could be a deal, that's when they'll gain my attention, right? Like we said, that's when this story will gain more attention if those couple of things happen.
1: Yeah, I mean, one of the pieces, just to go back to the TV part of it, was that the charge here, not criminal, but just the assessment of it, is that Major League Baseball may have allowed the Dodgers to keep more of the money from its TV deal because Walter purchased the team and it pushed the asking price north. Like, this is how inside, as you say, inside baseball it gets, to where you're talking about all of that going back over a decade ago. I think with football kicking off, people will be worried about the eighth team in their respective division. I mean, they got fantasy drafts this week, and of course, a lot of betting to do.
0: Exit out about a Fresca exit, Swollen Dome, the Jason Smith Show with my best friend, Mike Harmon. Time now to find out what's trending in the wide world of sports from Special Delivery, Steve DeSager, SD. What do you got?
2: Hello, and I think even bringing up the Dodger TV deal, that even makes it more undigestible, yeah, because then you have to say, well, actually, that all started with the previous owner and the bankruptcy that even created the need for a sale of the team. I mean, you know, I think the verb we're looking for is the Mark Walter story is very hard to parse.
1: Nicely done.
2: You cannot break it down into bits and then analyze, connect, and maybe actually understand it.
1: We're just going to do that for 4 hours. Everything else is gone.
2: What is laid out there is apparently we have a very rich guy who has many, many companies predating sports, who apparently had one of the companies loaning money to another one of his companies and didn't report it. So it's apparent self-dealing, and that's where it stands.
1: Like they always tell you, if you're going to set up the simple LLC or limited partnership of it. In any case, it's got to be separate from the rest of your monies.
2: Monies, yet again, plural on this show.
1: That's correct.
2: As for college football, on FS1 at Michigan State, Toledo has just scored a touchdown to take the lead on the Spartans 20-19 early in the fourth quarter. Meanwhile, on Fox TV, halftime at 14th-ranked USC, Trojans 30-0 over Fresno State. My goodness, Jaden Maiava good again. Not only three touchdown passes, but 17 of 18 through the air, 284 yards in the first half. Halftime, number 7, Miami leads at Stanford 28-6. And I'm glad you brought up Malachi Toney of the Hurricanes. It's 10 receptions in the first half for 182 yards and two scores. Early in the fourth quarter, 10th-ranked Oklahoma driving again. Sooners up 44-0 on UTEP. And Kansas starting the fourth leads 37-0 against Long Island. Road wins for San Jose State and, no, not Indiana State. They were tied at Purdue 3-3 late first, and that was about as close as they got. Even Purdue wins in a blowout this weekend. 44-19 the final. Most teams are opening the season on Saturday. There are three college games this Sunday. The Pro Football Hall of Fame is changing its voting rules. A separate seniors category is out, and there will only be 25 voters now, not 50. To Major League Baseball, Cleveland has won in walk-off fashion in both ends of a doubleheader. 7-6 today against Detroit, and in 10 innings tonight, 4-3 against the Tigers. The Rays are ahead in the top of the ninth at Texas 6-5. Houston at home ahead of Arizona 3-1 in the top of the ninth. The Arizona Diamondbacks a half game ahead of San Diego for the last NL wildcard. The Padres at home are tied with the Yankees 1-1 in the bottom of the fourth. The Dodgers and Blake Snell scoreless with the Nationals in the third. DH Shohei Ohtani of LA out again due to his injuries. Earlier, we had road wins for Boston and the Cubs. Home victory for the White Sox, 44-1 over Minnesota, and now 30 homers this year for both Miguel Vargas and Colson Montgomery. What is going on with this team? Not just alone for first in the AL Central. They, I guess, just lost a half game on the day because Cleveland swept a doubleheader still.
1: Hope.
2: 2.5 game lead.
1: Atlanta, hope.
2: Atlanta won in Philadelphia 5-2. And Milwaukee beat the Reds 10-7. WNBA Commissioner Kathy Engelberg will retire at the end of this year. And Team USA won its opener at the Women's World Cup. In hoops, it was 94-61, Americans over China. Caitlin Clark led with 14 points and 11 assists off the bench. No turnovers. Back to you.
0: Thank you, Steve-O. Jason Smith, Mike Harmon, live from the Fox Sports Radio studios. Coming up next, two separate events tonight in the same sport has pretty much guaranteed one big piece of hardware is going to be won this offseason by one person and one person only, and his initials are somewhat close to PCA. That's next. Jason and Mike, Fox.
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1: Baseball.
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4: 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The 1-2-0. 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

0: Fox Sports Radio, the Jason Smith Show with my best friend, Mike Harmon. And I know that the debate was trending one way, but sometimes you get a black and white situation that tells you, okay, whatever debate this was, this is now over. And it's not just about what happens one day, but about two things that happen about the same time, and you say to yourself, yeah, okay, this debate is over. Pete Crow Armstrong is going to win NL MVP, and it's going to not even be a close race with Shohei Ohtani. We know both of their resumes over the course of the past year, right? What Shohei Ohtani has done, but you can't give him the MVP just because he's Shohei Ohtani. He has struggled lately. He has not been able to pitch. He is not healthy. He rested tonight, the second game in a row, and the Dodgers are hoping that a IL stay is not in the offing for Ohtani, right? He's not ending on a flourish. He's not ending big. They're hoping they can keep him healthy as they get into the playoffs. Meanwhile, another night, another big highlight for Pete Crow Armstrong, makes a great leaping catch at the fence against the Marlins. So, you know, just these two things just happen to happen within, a little bit of time with each other. But this should be the night that tells you, okay, PCA is going to win the MVP, and Ohtani is not. He's probably going to finish second, but it's not. The vote isn't even going to be close.
1: Yeah, we've watched it swell the last couple of weeks because Ohtani's been unavailable on the mound and most of the time pretty terrible at the plate, right? Not driving the ball with any authority, and the RBI production has been decimated. Meanwhile, you've watched Pete Crow Armstrong, much to your dismay, as well as like back-to-back home runs from guys like Lewis Robert Jr. and Pete Alonso for the Baltimore Orioles. But let's keep it here for now. 280, 39 home runs, 93 RBI. You're talking about the defense, and then obviously adding another 32 stolen bases at this point. You're looking at a 40-40 season, and just he's been tremendous. The implied odds right now are 95%. So all you folks, if you're trading card collectors, get ready to bust out all of those Topps Chromes for trade-ins, man. Let's go.
0: Now, it's not just about that, because this is, you know, okay, yeah, okay, obviously these guys are going to win MVP. Look at Pete Crow Armstrong, look the way he's trending. It's just an interesting thing that this is what happened tonight between these two guys that pushed it one way.
1: Well, they dovetail, it's like they're neck and neck for the longest time. You finally have it to where it's like, all right, let's have this discussion. How much does the first half pitching matter? Yeah. And now you're like, yeah, it doesn't. And for Pete Crow Armstrong, remember, second half of last year, everybody thought he was broken. Right, because he had a huge first half to the year, and then he was terrible. And then I've seen some of the video overlays talking about, you know, some of the adjustments made to the swing to get him on track to what he's done this year, which has been incredible.
0: And the other part of this is that we've talked about pitching with Shohei Ohtani and said he's got to close. It's clear his arm is not up to the wear and tear of being a starting pitcher. And now you're seeing it affect him when he has to DH every day. So at some point, you have to have the conversation of, should he be done pitching? Now, I don't know that you can have that cold turkey conversation with him. Again, closer, I've said it for 2.5 years. He should close because with two Tommy John, two UCL surgeries, and now another injury that's keeping him from pitching and maybe hurting him when he hits, like, he can't pitch that many innings. I know he wants to, but you got to keep his bat in the lineup because he's a slugger unlike anything we have ever seen. If you want to try him at closer, great. Let's see if that works. Pitch 60 innings or so a year. That might do it. But we are closing in on the end of his pitching days. If he can't close or he doesn't want to, the Dodgers have to have a tough conversation to go, you know what, I know you want to, but you got to be in the lineup 155 games a year, 150 games a year. We can't have you pitch. The end of his pitching days are coming sometime soon.
1: Yeah, I skip straight past go, and we're done with it. Right? You're not pitching again because you're also a really good base runner and very smart, and we've seen you steal bases. We could use some of that because, you know, a lot of guys in the Dodger lineup seemingly have forgotten how to hit these last couple of months. So having a guy that could be active on the base paths, actually a big win for you.
0: Exit out by the Fresca, exit Swollen Dome, the Jason Smith Show with my best friend Mike Harmon live from the Fox Sports Radio studios. Coming up next, we get back into the biggest story of the day that we told you was going to happen last night. Jason and Mike, this is Fox Sports Radio.
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11: Here's your Wild Horse Resort and Casino weather update. Tonight you'll see a slight chance of showers with winds averaging around 6 miles an hour and temperatures settling into the upper to mid 40s. Tomorrow you'll see the slight chance of showers continue while winds keep calm, averaging around 5 miles an hour while temperatures reach highs in the low to mid 70s. 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
12: There's college football on Fox TV tonight. 14th-ranked USC leading Fresno State 30-0 early in the third quarter. Three more touchdown passes for Jaden Mayava. He has just five incompletions in a game and a half this year. Six TD passes. 7th-ranked Miami leading at Stanford 28-6 for the Hurricanes. Malachi Toney, 10 receptions, 182 yards in the first half, and two touchdowns. Under 7 minutes to go, a 10th-ranked Oklahoma Sooners 51-0 over UTEP. Michigan State has taken the lead on Toledo, which has just missed a field goal. So Spartans 27-20 still, under 8 minutes to go. To baseball, the Rays lead in the bottom of the ninth inning at Texas 7-5. Yankees at Padres 1-1 bottom of the fifth. Dodgers lead the Nationals 3-0 bottom of the third. Team USA won its opener at the Women's Basketball World Cup today, 94-61 over China. I'm Steve DeSig.
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0: 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That's Jason Smith Show within YouTube. Let us know what you think. If you love what you see, you disagree completely, again, just search Jason Smith Show on YouTube. Let us know what you think. We put new videos up all the time. Mike and I love putting this content out for you every single night. So three big-time top 25 teams in action tonight in college football, and none of them having trouble. This theme should continue on tomorrow. Oklahoma leads UTEP 51-0. Miami up at halftime 28-6 over Stanford, and Malachi Toney is showing you he might be the best receiver in college football. And Jaden Mayava is saying, hey, don't forget about me for the Heisman Trophy. I think the guy's got five incomplete passes all year. 30-0. USC leads Fresno State. He is 19 out of 20 for 320 yards and a touchdown.
1: Should be striking up the band here any second now. I mean, because there's just no point in continuing to play.
0: Four incomplete passes last week, one tonight. He's got more touchdowns than incomplete passes this year. He's got five touchdowns and four incomplete passes.
1: That's what would the kids say? That's pretty good. No, I mean, look, it's easy separation, quick routes, get the ball out. Don't let potential chaos find its way into your equation, because you're just dominating this squad at this point.
0: Yeah.
1: Right? Like, this has just been kids play on the defensive side of the ball, and that's what we've been talking about a little bit here in the studio off mic, Jason, is just a lot of the – all right, you got a couple of the defensive wizards running the show. You might actually have that half of the squad kind of figured out this time around. So maybe some of those "we were one play away" excuses get to go away, and more asses in seats as the season goes on. See, it all works.
0: Make room at the top of that Heisman ballot. Again, five, now, just, you know, math sometimes challenges me. I just looked at, you know, what he had last week. Obviously, five touchdown passes and five incomplete passes.
1: That's a lot of King Kong Bundy stuff, yeah.
0: As he has touchdowns. Four incompletes last week, by the way.
1: So we start looking at the Heisman odds already? I mean, what do you want to do? Yeah.
0: Jaden Mayava and Malachi Toney, they're your top two contenders right now. I'm telling you, man, look out. But two big basketball stories here. We got Jason Cole coming up in about 15 minutes, and luckily we have a Pro Football Hall of Fame voter to talk to us about
17: all the big Hall of Fame changes that were made earlier
1: today.
17: How about
1: that?
17: Huge story. But, you know, maybe you saw this earlier today, Charles Barkley making the announcement that this is going to be his last year on Inside the NBA. He's going to retire alongside Ernie Johnson. And I know Barkley has threatened retirement before. I know he's talked about it. But in the old adage, this time he means it. I really do. Because we talked about this when ESPN got it, that we knew Inside the NBA was going to continue. Don't worry, it's not going anywhere. It's going to continue. But with a new home, it's just not going to be the same, right? We thought, like, you know, when I went to Syracuse and I had the best 4 years there, and I went home after college. I went back to New York and Staten Island and New York City, and I was like, yeah, but I couldn't wait to go back there and be back hanging out with my friends. Was not the same the second time around, right? The first time for Inside the NBA TNT, the show of record for the NBA for the better part of the past 20 years. You knew it was, but ESPN, I knew it was going to be different. It wasn't going to be received the same. They weren't going to be able to do the same things. It was just going to be different, and they were just going to let this go as long as the guys wanted to continue to do the show, and eventually they would back off it. Last year, what happened? ESPN buried the show a lot. We barely saw them at all. It did not go how they wanted, did not go how they thought. They thought, hey, we'll keep it together. We'll keep it going one more year. And after last year, I think they're all done. So I'm pretty sure that Inside the NBA will go into the pantheon of great shows and be retired overall at the end of this year. Or they'll have some sort of rebirth if Shaq wants to stay with Kenny Smith, whoever wants to stay on, it's a new show entirely. Draymond Green comes on for Outside the NBA, whatever it's going to be. But like, this is going to be the end of the show as we know it. And it's not surprising because, yeah, it wasn't just as simple as keeping the band going. Like, you knew everything was going to be different, and that's what happened.
1: But all of that behind the scenes, you want to talk about all these shows that we've had, these mini documentaries. We talked about how, I don't know, I talked to a couple of folks that said Hard Knocks was actually kind of captivating. I'm like, well, nothing cut through to where it was, hey, pay attention to me. But, you know, those shows, you need some juice. I want to know what was going on behind the scenes because, you know, those guys were ticked. Wait, we're not on for another couple of weeks? Wait, and when? Huh? Like, trying to schedule things? Like, you had no idea. There was no continuity at all this last year. I mean, you want to talk about ham-handed, and that's kind of what we've been talking about here. We've got financial and business malfeasance. We talk about the changing of the guard in the WNBA, and now you got this. Like, how do you fumble that? A property that was so beloved. Right, it fell into your laps. All right, here's set it, forget it, Ronco style rotisserie chicken. Old infomercials of a certain age. You all got that joke, but it's the idea that you didn't give that. You gave them their money, but you didn't give it its place of prominence. So what do you call it now? Because you got to retire the name too.
17: Yeah,
1: you know, even probably. If one or two of those guys return, right? It's a whole new cast.
17: Yeah, I mean it's. You knew it was going to happen, and maybe ESPN got it just knowing that we're going to make it go away in a couple of years. We'll spend money, yep. And then whatever substandard NBA product we put out, because ESPN has fumbled the NBA from the beginning, whatever substandard NBA product we put out there by default is going to be the number one show. Because are people going to talk about whatever is on streaming or whatever other network? No, they'll talk about us because we still have the property and everything else. So maybe they did buy it to bury it, to say we'll have it for a couple of years, it's going to go away, and then we'll put our own stuff out there. Like, I can't say that wasn't part of the plan.
1: Yeah, it's complete retooling. It's like our Miss Bliss was in Indiana with Haley Mills and Zach Morris, and then all of a sudden all of those kids – were jettisoned, and he was in California as the fair-haired kid, and Slater came in, and it all went to hell. Same thing here. Chaos.
17: Now, elsewhere in basketball today, we told you last night, hey, pretty sure Caitlin Clark, Paige Beckers are not going to start in Team USA's first game at the FIBA World Cup. Right? Just the way it had gone all week, you would think that if they were going to start, Carol Lawson, the head coach, and USA Basketball would have said, hey, all right, this is our starting five. Let's not get anything twisted. You'd think they'd want to get away from that controversy, which told us, hey, they're not going to start. Sure enough, today against China, neither of them started, and the team sort of took off when they came in. Like, they had started to play a little bit better towards the end of the first quarter. Like, there's a lot of nerves, and there's a lot of, you know, early game jitters, getting used to the international game. But Caitlin Clark and Paige Beckers come in, and you see when both of them are plus 30 for the game, and the two starting guards, including Chelsea Gray, are plus 5 or plus 3. Like, watching this game, you could tell that it looked like a Harlem Globetrotters game when Caitlin Clark was running the point. Everybody was involved. Everybody was touching the basketball. The offense moved. She got her shots as well. There was no physicality where everybody was jumping up and down trying to knock her to the ground. Like, Caitlin Clark and Paige Beckers came into this game, and Angel Reese came in, and all of a sudden, it was a whole new thing. This was, wow, this is Team USA, and the offense looked better. They had more life. It was just a better product. And I can't understand for the life of me why USA basketball continues to move the goalposts for Clark, for Beckers, for this new era of young players. Right now you say, okay, maybe it's not just Caitlin Clark. Maybe it's Beckers as well. Maybe it's Angel Reese. Maybe, you know, maybe it's these players. Because you look at the starting lineup that Team USA put out there, it's an okay lineup like 4 or 5 years ago, right? Like, you need more dynamic play from your guards, and that's what Caitlin Clark is going to get you. She's the best player on the roster. Right, you want to argue who's the MVP between Caitlin Clark, Olivia Miles, and Asia Wilson? Who's the best basketball player in the world? We can argue that. Neither of them are on the Team USA. Caitlin Clark is the best player on the team, and she comes off the bench. Like, what are we doing? What's going on? What are we doing? That's what I thought. What are we doing? I'm watching the game going, I knew they weren't going to start. I knew that was going to happen. Like, what are we really doing? You can't sit here and tell me now that there's no bias against Caitlin Clark and against this new generation of players that are coming in. You can't tell me that, because the way Team USA runs things, you know, a couple of years ago, they didn't want to take Caitlin Clark because they were worried about her fans would be loud if she didn't play many minutes. Caitlin Clark could have just come off the bench for that team a couple of years ago with Asia Wilson and Breanna Stewart. They would have rolled to the gold medal, right? They didn't need. She could have come up, would have been great. She's a rookie. She's coming into the league. No one needed her to start, but on the team, yeah. But Team USA, for some reason, they have this idea in their head that they want to do things a certain way, and it's a very bullish way they want to do it, and it's I don't know what it's rooted in. Well, we play players with tenure. We play the players with seniority. Oh, so it doesn't matter? So it doesn't matter how good you are, but if you're on the team and you're the oldest player and you've been in the WNBA the long, you get to start? Like, how stupid is that, right? Oh, the physical play of the World Championships might be too tough. There's no physical play harder than what Caitlin Clark saw in the WNBA. And I watched today, and there was no one tried to take her out. No one tried to play really physical with her. They lost her in coverage. How many times was Caitlin Clark open for a three that they found her on? None of these excuses that were given out for Caitlin Clark to not start came to fruition at all. I hope they have clearer heads and they start her the rest of the way, because the offense is better. Again, she's the best player on the team. She was voted player of the day, a player of the game by Team USA today. You can't sit here and tell me there's not a bias against her for whatever reason of jealousy, and they're resentful towards her and this new generation and what's brought in. We're going to find a way to keep them down as long as we can. It's absolutely ridiculous. Today was the proof. You saw this game today, this was the proof. You're trying to win a gold medal. Best players need to be out there. I know you think you're going to roll China. And, you know, you're, even though they have a player who's 7'3", and they're, you know, watching Angel Reese try to guard her was kind of fun. But, you know, you're trying to win a gold medal here. Don't you want your players playing together? You don't have a lot of time to practice. Don't you want to get them as much time together as possible? Nope. We still want to play whatever stupid politics we want to play in order to have this happen. The only thing I can say is this happened today. I hope it changes going forward.
1: Number one, as we've talked about many, many times, never assume people with a great title and great paychecks know what they're doing. Number two, I don't have to like seniority as a ruling factor in times played, jobs, whatever else. But in certain parts of the world, that's the way it works, right? Seniority, longevity, tenure, all of that kind of stuff. And number three, they still beat the hell out of this squad. And so the 3-8 of that is, in the end, is Caitlin Clark okay with it? Because if she's okay with it, then that's really all that matters. And we can bang our fists saying we need her to start because I want her introduced. They still bludgeoned them. She was great off the bench. It worked. And maybe those starters, even though they didn't line up a bunch of big stats for you, they tired them out.
16: Oh, look how tired you are.
1: It's like opening a jar. I did all the heavy lifting. You just came over the top and it was ready to pop.
17: The thing is that this should be the tournament where you go from the old guard to the new guard, right? It's, you still got another couple of years until the Olympics come. And with every Olympics, there's a changing of the guard, right? When the players get too old and you move on to the next set, right? This FIBA World Cup, this should be when they say, okay, it's time to hand the reins to those players. It's time, because we know that it's going to be Caitlin and Paige Beckers and Angel Reese and Asia Wilson, who's still in her prime. Like, these are the players that are going to carry us to winning the gold medal in a couple of years, right? The players, Breonna Stewart's going to be 34, 35. You want to think that she's still playing at a high level, okay. But you know that these are the players that are going to take you there. Why would you not start the segue there? Again, there's factions in women's basketball who want to keep her down for whatever reason. And we've seen it a lot in USA basketball, not picking her last time. I can't believe she at all wants anything to do with Cheryl Reeve. But there's no reason to not use this is our time to go through. We go to the next level. And you know what? The old guard that's been around, these are the people we break glass in case of emergency, right? If Caitlin Clark, it's not happened, that's when Chelsea Gray comes in, right? If it's not working for Paige Beckers, you go to the bench. That's where the other players need to come in on. But this is where the W is. This is where the players are now. In no other sport are the best players kept on the bench or stopped from playing.
1: Well, you can freeze them out on the court. We used to see that all the time.
17: Oh, man. I mean, today is the final bit of proof you needed to know that, yep, we just don't like Caitlin Clark and the young players, and we want to keep them down. That's it. That's all you need. Exit out about a Fresca, exit Swollen Dome. Jason Smith, Mike Harmon, live from the Fox Sports Radio studios. 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
1: Rip the knob off. Send it to the studio so I can hang it on the wall.
17: Coming up next, why the big Pro Football Hall of Fame changes today. What does it mean? Pro Football Hall of Fame voter Jason Cole joins us next to break it all down. 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Keep it right here. 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
24: Is this the full death penalty for the Clipper franchise, as so many are saying on social media, stunningly, after looking at all the different variables? This is actually not capital punishment. I'm going to take the shock value away. I have an unpopular opinion here. To the Dingleberries, it looks like the NBA just dropped a neutron bomb on the Clippers, and they need to rebuild the LA Memorial Sports Arena, the mausoleum, and go back and play in that dump, which is now a soccer stadium. But, you know what that means, after a full deliberation of the available information, what is it really? All right, so take a couple steps back. It's a giant invoice. Like, a lot of money you got to pay out. Some executives and the owner are going to spend some time in the penalty box. And you lost 5 future scratcher tickets. They vanish off into thin air. So I wrote down on my scorecard after looking at the CompuBox stats, whoop-dee-damn-do. That's what I wrote down. I don't care about money. It's not my money. Steve Ballmer, I would imagine when he's making his avocado toast for breakfast each morning, he loses $30 million, so it's not that big a deal. You suspend Ballmer for 1 year, and you talk about, well, that's really punishment. I've never watched a game because of the owner. Now, as a talk show host, I love guys like Jerry Jones because they make my life easier. Do I watch a sporting event to see a rich guy, a robber baron?
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6: Emiliana, it's been so long since you texted me. 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
8: Thank you, Alex. 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The Pro Football Hall of Fame is now changing how they will select people every year.
10: You too.
8: Sweeping changes to its process that include a significant reduction in the number of selectors and the elimination of the separate seniors category, right? Hall of Fame President and CEO Jim Porter announced the changes on Friday, going to take effect as the Hall's

0: latest on this story. He is, at least I believe he still is, Pro Football Hall of Fame voter Jason Cole. J. Cole, let's get that out of the way. You're still a voter, right?
1: I've been told otherwise.
0: So, okay, all right, very good.
1: Man,
0: okay.
1: Every time I see a Canton number come up, I just block it. So,
2: they're just trying to loan you money.
0: Rich Samini keeps calling me, and I keep sending it to voicemail. Samini, I don't care about the Jets, Samini. Going to voicemail.
1: Jim Porter's number saved. Yeah, I'm not going to answer that right now. It's okay. No, I have not heard one way or the other. And I've had a bunch of people like text me, like, did you make it? Did you make it? I was like, I don't know.
2: Votes on that?
0: Who
2: votes on that then?
0: Yeah. Like, do I vote on that?
1: Thank God, no.
0: I was going to vote for you. Now I'm going to vote for Samini.
1: Samini! I would say, I assume it's the board. Those guys will get together. I mean, Joe Horgan used to pick the selectors prominently, and he would get approval, but. I don't know if that's Joe's task. I don't know if Jim Porter. Frankly, I don't know. And number two, I kind of don't care. I'm trying not to worry too much about it because I don't get paid for it. So, I'm not, it's an honor to do it. But I don't, I put a lot of work into this. And a lot of effort into it, and I take great pride in it because I think it's it's important. You impact people's lives. I'm getting really serious here, but it's not mine. I guess is what I want to say. The Hall of Fame doesn't belong to me. I don't think it started really well when we opened the call. I said, "So are we voting to take Drew Pearson out?" I don't think that bodes well for me. That could be bad.
0: I've had it with all that Cole guy want to get Cowboys out of the Hall of Fame. I just want to say that right off the bat.
1: Jerry was listening in. Because Jerry listens to everything. I will say this. They made it incredibly difficult for any senior candidate. I mean, there are no more senior candidates.
2: Right.
1: So all those guys are in that. Those aren't guys. Those guys aren't getting in. So, Drew Pearson should consider himself very, very fortunate that he got in when he did, because in this world, Drew Pearson never makes it. And frankly, I'm pretty comfortable with that because I've said during meetings, that I'm really uncomfortable with the senior process. I'm one of those guys who is not a big fan of it. I know there are a lot of people who spend a lot of time talking about the old guys who don't get in. And I'm like, they had their chance and they didn't. And there's a reason. I don't know why we're revising history, but that's my own personal sort of bias about the senior process. But those guys, they're all grouped in the 15. And the funny part about it is everybody keeps saying, oh, this was about Belichick, and they screwed it up, and they didn't put him in, and now they're fixing it. It's like, yeah, they just created a system where it's even harder to get Belichick in. Now he has to go straight up against players. As a voter, I will always lean towards a player over coaches because those are guys, I'd rather vote for guys who are on the field. Now, Belichick is an exception and should be in the Hall of Fame no matter what. And is such a great coach that he sort of transcends that internal feeling for me. But it's still if you're putting Richard Sherman or Ben Roethlisberger or Gronkowski. Yeah, Gronkowski is an automatic over Belichick in my view, right? Who's the other one who's an automatic? Adrian Peterson is an automatic over Bill Belichick to me. And I know there's some people who may not agree with me on that, and they're entitled to their opinion. That's fine. And my opinion may not matter because, again, Jim Porter might be calling me right now and say, get off the line. Get off the line now.
0: So when are you guys going to find out? How are they? How are they doing this?
1: I don't know. They didn't explain it. And I mean, I had to get off the call because I actually had a doctor's appointment I had to go to. But I was on for about half an hour during the call, and you know, they went about it. And you could

0: see, I'll say this. There are a number of guys who, when they heard that news, and I sort of knew this was coming because I'd heard rumors of it before, that they were going to cut down a lot of voters. I didn't know it was going to be this drastic, but I'd heard they were going to do that. I don't think that it solves the bias issue. In fact, I think it makes bias worse because you know, the fewer people you have, the easier it is to block somebody. But it does get rid of the regionalism that we had when you had a person who is a great presenter in a particular city, and I won't mention a lot of names other than Ira Kaufman is just one of the greatest presenters you'll ever hear in your life. When you have a great presenter, it does have an impact on somebody's ability to get into the Hall of Fame. I mean, there is some bias to that. You know, there's just a humanness to that because of the way that people are able to do that job. So getting rid of that is probably a healthy thing. But reducing the total number of people, I don't agree with that. I think that you should have almost more people, not less, in this process. And so, again, the Belichick thing is funny because I see people say, oh, they did this for Belichick. He's got to get in. They made such a huge mistake. And it's like, okay. So they now create a system that's harder for Belichick. And they made a system that's harder for Bob Kraft to get in, who another guy who should have gotten in last year.
1: The number one reason why this was done, right, the number one reason why this was done, because obviously that's what everybody defaults to, is Belichick didn't get in. You heard some embarrassing stories from guys that mm-hmm. didn't vote for him. Here's why I didn't vote for him. If I said, okay, so number one, why this big sweeping changes, what would you tell me is the big number one?
0: Well, if you really understood it, it would be that Jim Porter, who grew up in Canton, and this is a very important thing in his life, really believes that there's a very high standard for getting into the Hall of Fame. And I don't disagree with him on that, right? Like, I think he's on the right path. I mean, he's always believed that you should reach a certain number of votes and affirmation to get into the Hall of Fame. This should be really, really hard to do. And it should, you should be wanting a smaller Hall of Fame, not a bigger Hall of Fame, right? I think that pushed this forward more so than the Belichick one. So if you know the personalities in this, you know how those people think and what drives them. So I think that's really much more, of an issue here. Like, there was a move in recent years when Dave Baker was running it, is, okay, we're just going to take these five guys. We got to get it done really fast because we got to go off and do the TV show and, get the knocks on the doors show out of the way so that we can make it really dramatic and all that kind of other stuff. And, getting 80% be damned. We don't really care about that. We just can't get five guys in the Hall of Fame every year and even if we have to sort of rubber stamp it. And there was that feeling toward the end. And when Jim Porter took over, I think that, he saw some things that bothered him in the way that this was handled. And I think he's done his own evaluation of this over, 4 or 5 years that goes way, way beyond, okay, last year there happened to be this vote where Belichick didn't get in. I think he's willing to live with the Belichick thing to make sure, but what he's not willing to live with is that the standards are not what he grew up with, essentially. When he was a kid in Canton, and the funny story he'll tell you is his mother, did all the travel for the Hall of Fame, and would arrange all the travel for the Hall of Fame. And so he knew who the Hall of Famers were because she would have to set up the travel for those guys to get to the Super Bowl on time or whatever, whatever it was that had to be done. So, I mean, he's a Hall of Fame junkie in a lot of ways. I mean, he's a lifer. This is a very important thing to him. And I salute him for that. I salute him for wanting to do this and make it as pure a process as he can, knowing full well, this is the funny part. Jim Porter at every meeting will say, we're doing everything we can to do this right. And I almost automatically go, chirp in right away. Yeah, good luck with that, Jim. You know, like,
1: and, you know, Cole, I've had my eye on you for a few years.
2: I'm feeling less than it'll be our fault now, Smith.
0: Trust me, I'm making myself a target. But and it's funny because we'll laugh about it a little bit because I go, yeah, Jim, you know, there's no perfect process, and you're trying to get a perfect result. And, you know, there's no perfect process with human beings. And that's whether you have the baseball process, which has hundreds of voters, or you have 50 voters and you try and knock it down to 25. You know, there's nothing. You know, computer process, let's take all the stats. Well, stats don't mean a whole lot. You know, it's about winning and fame and all these other things. And, you know, like, you know, this is really, really hard to do. And that's why, you know, I try my best to do it the best way I know how to do it and figure it out myself. But knowing full well, like, there's no perfect process. So everybody who, like, sits here and rips me every year, you know, when they say, how could you do that? How'd you guys not get Belichick in? And, you know, I sit here and go, it wasn't me. I voted for the guy. But knowing full well, the people who didn't vote for Belichick had some legitimate reasons not to. You know, they weren't necessarily, like, so far off base. I mean, the man's been accused of cheating at a high level, and different people take that in different ways. And I can't do the value proposition on that one for everybody. But, like, I thought he transcended that, but in their eyes, he didn't. So that's the way it goes. But I respect that Jim Porter's trying really, really hard to do this right. If he picks me to be a voter, great. If he doesn't pick me a voter, it's been really fun. And we can make jokes about Hollow very good, and I can make even more jokes because I'll be less afraid. Not that I was afraid before, but definitely that at that point I can really push for Drew Pearson to be taken out because I can say let's put him back up for election and see if he survives this one.
2: In the new world order, well, I mean, one, everybody's going to be in the same room again, which has got to be a good thing for the process. But does the change away the way things were with senior members and everything, Jason, do you think it changes and skews the 25 that make it to a more, I guess, the digital age here and folks that are newer to the game and fresher with this? Does that make any sense how I asked that?
0: Yeah, you basically said, can we get some of the fossils out of there?
2: No, but I mean, the guys that can make the impassioned case for the senior guys, not that they're not still doing their job, but does that mean that maybe there's a push to, you know, some folks that have been, I guess, newer on the scene going into advanced analytics and all that stuff?
0: I mean, there's going to be some of that. There are, yes, you know, you got some guys who are real, you know, numbers crunchers here, and I like to do a little bit of both. Mm-hmm. Because numbers do matter. You know, there's a certain amount of number crunching that you do, but you also have to recognize that football as a sport doesn't lend itself to great numbers crunching, because the guy who's playing in week one is not the same guy who's playing in week 11 based on injuries and things that happen. Okay. And injuries have such a huge impact on careers. And so how do you measure Terrell Davis versus Frank Gore? And Frank Gore is what, third in rushing?
2: Right.
0: All time. And I have great respect for Frank Gore as a football player. And I think there's a place for him in the Hall of Fame, but he's not better than Terrell Davis. Right, like there's just no way you can never tell me that, and all the people, and there are a ton of people who say that Terrell Davis was a fabrication of the Shanahan system, and he didn't play very long. He was done after 4 years, and this and that. It's like, no. You don't understand what Terrell Davis was, and how great he was, and how much better he was in that system than everybody else who played in that system, even though it created a bunch of 1,000-yard runners. So it's like, okay. Analytics would tell you probably that Frank Gore is a better player. Terrell Davis is the greatest postseason running back in the history of the game. I mean, he's a monster in the playoffs, along with 4 years that are like second only to Earl Campbell. Like, so, like, I appreciate analytics, it doesn't tell the full story of guys as football players, right? And it took us forever to get Terrell Davis in. I think it's going to take us forever to get Frank Gore. And I'll tell you this, Eli Manning, no way he's making it. Not in this system. There's no possible way he's making it in this system. And so all those people who hate on Eli Manning, and I'm not firmly on the fence on Eli Manning, but this system made it much, much harder to get Eli Manning. And Mike Shanahan, Mike Holmgren, coaches like that. I mean, Belichick is one, and he's an outlier. And then Andy Reid, in a couple of years, he's going to be an outlier. And he'll make it into the Hall of Fame. But the guys who are, you know, like Coughlin and Shanahan and Holmgren, guys who are better coaches than a lot of guys who are in the Hall of Fame, whose names I won't mention, Bill Cowher. But, you know, like, they're not going to get in. I thought the Bill Cowher thing would make you guys chuckle.
2: I did. I was away from the mic a little bit, so it didn't resonate, I guess.
1: He's on Twitter at JasonCole62.
0: I get dead air. I get dead air on a slam on Bill Cowher. I get dead air. What? That was even better than Drew Pearson hate.
1: It was good. It was very good. It was. I'll tell you, it was very good.
0: And you guys give me dead air? I'm getting more sandwiches out of this.
1: All right, you get another half a sandwich for that. We'll give you a half a sandwich.
0: No, I'm getting five sandwiches for the dead air.
2: Five sandwiches.
0: Five sandwiches for dead air.
1: All right, J. Cole, appreciate it.
2: See you later.
3: Thank you.
1: Five sandwiches. Let's find out what's trending right now from Steve DeSager. SD, what do you got?
4: Good evening, and yes, he had dead air, kind of like that new Seahawks odor. You know, I'm actually a Steelers fan. Ha ha.
1: Dead air. That did not go over well.
4: Yeah, like the old proverbial lead balloon. By the way, we've got this that's going over well with some. ESPN reporting tonight that LSU, before its Saturday night opener, has not added the two ex-pro players to the team's roster. They could potentially be added later in the year. Couple of games of note still going in college football tonight on Fox TV. 11 and a half minutes to play at the LA Coliseum. Number 14 USC leads 32-0 over Fresno State. SC completely dominating offense and defense. Couple of safeties in this one. And in fact, Jaden Maiava, quarterback, went 23 of 25 for 349 yards, three touchdowns. Meanwhile, late third quarter, 7th-ranked Miami is leading at Stanford 42-6. Malachi Toney, 12 catches, school record 233 yards and three touchdowns. Already victories for San Jose State and Purdue, wins for Kansas and Michigan State, which trailed Toledo early in the fourth but beat them on FS1 30-20. 10th-ranked Oklahoma shutout UTEP 51-0. WNBA Commissioner Kathy Engelbert will retire at the end of this year. Team USA won its opener in the Women's Basketball World Cup 94-61 over China. Baseball, the Yankees are tied at San Diego in the bottom of the eighth, 1-1. Dodgers lead 4-0 over Washington, top of the sixth. Victories for Tampa Bay and Houston. Back to you.
1: Thank you, Steve-O. Coming up next, we get into the first big week one of college football tomorrow. Mike and I give you our big picks for the game of the day and more next right here, Fox Sports Radio.
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1: USC shutting out Fresno State 32-0. 6.5 to go in the fourth quarter. A little bit better crowd tonight for USC than last week. A little bit cooler.
2: But yeah, true.
1: Tomorrow, the first full day of college football action. Everybody's playing. Time now to give you a couple of big picks as we get into tomorrow's action. And I'm going to go big. The game of the day. Number one from the competitive standpoint, name standpoint, and obviously all the drama going into this week. The professional players, players who went to the NFL, that came back to LSU, was ruled a couple of days ago they could come back. They have not been put on the roster to play tomorrow yet by LSU. I have a feeling that's not going to happen. Who knows what could wind up happening as a result if they play these guys. You don't know how this is going to be adjudicated as the season goes on. You don't want to find out, oh, yeah, when you played them, they turned out to be ineligible. You're forfeiting a win. So I don't think they're going to play tomorrow, but I don't think picking the game is going to matter. Lane Kiffin is going to want to roll up 1,000 points on Dabo Swinney in this game. 1,000 points, and that might not even be enough. He'll be sending the offense back out there going, more, more, like he's Kylo Ren at the end. Fire every weapon at that man. More, more. Now, I know Clemson has a lot of new players. I love LSU in this game. LSU will cover the 10, but what I love more so than that, I love the over 50.5, because there are going to be a ton of points in this game. So I like that more than LSU, but I think LSU is just going to absolutely roll in this game over Clemson. And we could see something like maybe 42-24, something like that in this game tomorrow. Like that. That's the game everybody's going to want to watch, because everybody's favorite new villain, Lane Kiffin, is going to be in front. He should be dressed in a complete Darth Vader outfit or a complete Voldemort outfit getting ready to coach tomorrow.
2: Running around with either a cape or a robe. I like it. We talked about robes all week. Why not add it here one more time, since it's been germane to that whole LSU mess and the college football pro battle that we've been having. How about Wisconsin at number 4, Notre Dame? CJ Carr trying to catch everybody that's already got multiple touchdowns on the board here. It's a 20.5 point spread. I'm not going to go so crazy as to think Wisconsin wins the game outright, but they'll keep it within 3 touchdowns. Fickle and company will be able to stymie them and keep them to field goal attempts a few of those times. Still going to take the over because I think they'll be able to put up some points as well. So over 45.5, but Wisconsin plus the 20.5.
1: Wow, you hate Lloyd Carr. Why do you hate Lloyd Carr so much?
2: It's all your fault.
1: You hate Lloyd Carr.
2: Well, I'm not a Michigan man.
1: Yeah, but Lloyd Carr's a nice guy.
2: I'm sure he is.
1: Yeah, he's a nice guy.
2: I met him once, 25 years ago.
1: I met him like 25 years ago when, like for a couple of minutes, really nice guy walking through the foot, because my wife used to work for the football office at Michigan, and she worked in the office with everybody, and she goes, hey, you can meet Lloyd Carr, because we went back to visit, and she was like, yeah, and he goes, hey, and he goes, where you been? You know, and she goes, oh, I graduated, you know, a couple of years ago. I said, oh, that's great. This is my boyfriend, Jason. Hey, how you doing? You coming to the game tomorrow? Yeah, that's great. We walked out, and Pam goes, yeah, he didn't remember who I was. I said, okay, that's why.
2: That's pretty good.
1: Exit out by the Fresca, exit Swollen Dome. Jason Smith, Mike Harmon. Coming up next, a story I've been waiting to do all night, and there's going to be a drop that Alex Teichert's going to run from now until eternity. Fox.
0: I'm excited. We are Fox.
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30: Here's your Wild Horse Resort and Casino weather update. Tonight you'll see a slight chance of showers with winds averaging around 6 miles an hour and temperatures settling into the upper to mid 40s. Tomorrow you'll see the slight chance of showers continue while winds keep calm, averaging around 5 miles an hour while temperatures reach highs in the low to mid 70s. 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
33: 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Trojans lead Fresno State 39-0. Until a moment ago, Fresno only had 5 first downs in the game. Mid-fourth quarter, 7th-ranked Miami leads at Stanford 42-6. Malachi Toney, 11 catches, 229 yards, 3 scores. 10th-ranked Oklahoma shut out UTEP 51-0. Michigan State trailed Toledo early in the fourth quarter, but did beat them on FS1 30-20. It's a late night baseball. The Yankees at Padres game is going to the 10th inning, tied at 1. At Dodger Stadium, it's now LA 5-0 over Washington in the top of the 7th. Earlier, Cleveland won a doubleheader, sweeping Detroit. Atlanta a 5-2 win behind Chris Sale at Philadelphia. Houston and Tampa Bay with victories. The Cubs and Shota Imanaga won 6-1 at Miami. I'm Steve DeSager.
3: Jason, you're crazy. You're insane. 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
3: 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Oh, you're that bloke on the radio. Oh, McDonald's guy, right? He's here. Oh, here, look, he's with the Mets hat.
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14: 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Here they are, Jason Smith and Mike Harmon.
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17: Hobo.
1: We got Pete Futak stopping by in about 20 minutes. All the big college football news. We react to a huge night that's been owned so far by Malachi Toney and Jaden Maiva. But really quick, we talked to Jason Cole about 40 minutes ago. Pro Football Hall of Fame voter. And as he says, I'm still a Pro Football Hall of Fame voter.
2: Yes.
1: Big changes made to the Hall of Fame selection process today. Instead of 50 people voting for the Hall of Fame every year, they're taking it down to about between 25 and 30. There will be no more senior candidates. It was a big change in how to select players to the Pro Football Hall of Fame. And a lot of people think, okay, it's done because of what happened to Bill Belichick last year by him not getting in. But, boy, he spent some fascinating time with us breaking down what the big impact of these changes are going to be. And two of the biggest things he talked about was that, number one, it's going to be impossible to get any senior candidates in now.
2: Mm-hmm.
1: Like Drew Pearson, all the other guys. I was thinking about this today going, boy, if they're eliminating the category, how are they going to get in, right? The senior candidates aren't going to make it in over the current players who were still on the ballot. So all the guys who got in have to think, well, while that was going on, it was great, and we had a chance to get in the Hall of Fame. We did. You're not going to get any senior candidates getting in. And the other part is that one of the reasons that has been officially put out there by decreasing the number of people voting for the Hall of Fame is that they want to get rid of any biases that are out there, right? Because it's clearly some people had biases toward Bill Belichick last year. You have biases towards players. And Jay Cole told us that to get rid of the bias, there should actually be more people voting instead of less, because now just a couple of people with biases could sink
2: right.
1: a candidacy.
2: Yeah,
1: right?
2: Otherwise like more, it's just noise, right?
1: Which is yeah, why because if... Yeah. If you have a lot of people, just think about this. Well, the bias, yes, you need the percentage to get people to the Hall of Fame. But overall, if there's bias, if bias is the only thing that's keeping you out, the more voters there are, the less people with bias are going to stand in the way of it. It's not like, well, hey, if you have 10 people voting and 8 people love him and 2 people hate the guy, when you expand it, it's going to go the exact same way. No, it's like, okay, maybe 4 people out of 30 are going to have a bias, or 4 people out of 40 are going to have right. a bias. So if you really want to get rid of the bias, you probably do need more people voting for the Pro Football Hall of Fame. Just some really, really fascinating stuff from him with us last hour on the show.
2: Yeah, more about Porter's history and his love and allegiance to the sanctity of the Pro Football Hall of Fame, the word we love to use here on the show. But yeah, deep dive into all of it. The bias, you know, the simplest way to think about it is, you know, your kids, your grandkids, or your own grades back in the day. If you only had one or two things that were going to account for your grade, guess what? You take one, you're done.
1: Yeah.
2: Whereas if there's a bunch of quizzes, tests, homework, showing up, get your points, yep. whatever else, the more factors, the more numbers that get put in the system, the less of an impact one bad bad night, one bad quiz, one bad test was going to do to tank you. Yeah, I think it's just a fascinating thing, right? They also say it was under review for 2.5 years. So while Belichick's the obvious, hey, let's ring a bell, and it becomes, you know, something that if you do have the anti-Belichick Patriots and whatever you think of their tenure, then, you know, it gave you ample opportunity to run with it, except if you read paragraph 5 of the article.
1: So, again, find it. The Best Of podcast goes up in a couple hours from now. Again, great stuff from Jason Cole, who still is a Pro Football Hall of Fame voter. The process of how they're going to get down to 28, I believe, is still up for discussion. Yeah. They don't know that yet. He doesn't know. He hasn't gotten a phone call one way or the other. So
2: it should be a reality competition.
1: Yeah, how are you how do we get down to 28 from where we are? How
2: you get happen? A rose, or you get a clipboard, or something like that. But I got to say, though, like, as he was kind of going through, I'm good, whatever, like, part of me sitting there going, I don't know, I think I'd be pretty broken up thinking it was all my fault. That Cowboy Bees and eliminating Cowboys from the Hall of Fame, that it would be all my fault.
1: I clearly guarantee you at some point during the day today, when that story came, when he knew that was happening, he thought, oh, all that fun I had about getting rid of the Cowboys out of the Hall of Fame and Jim Porter. Oh, man, is that going to cost me my vote? I don't know, man. I don't know. It's going to be hard.
2: Jerry Bucks and Cowboy Bees and Drew Pearson.
1: Man. Oh, so
2: what a conversation, though. It'll be up in the podcast. Yeah. You really want to listen to it.
1: Yeah, it is fascinating stuff on there. Again, just find it on Twitter at Fox Sports Radio or wherever you get your podcast from. Search our names. You will get it. It goes up in a couple of hours. Now, to the story that I've wanted to talk about all day, because it's just so unbelievably fun, and it's going to bring us a drop that Alex Tyshirt's going to use forever.
2: Oh, okay.
1: 100% forever.
0: Really?
1: Early. Oh, yeah. And I won't even need to. It's one word. I won't even need to tell you. You will know exactly what the word is when you hear it.
0: Okay.
1: Sound good?
0: Okay. I'm in.
1: So here we go. Earlier today, Irina Sabalenka, who made a lot of headlines a couple days ago in her second round match at the U.S. Open by telling people they were asking bad questions in their post-match interview, made headlines today because she briefly paused play to complain to the chair umpire about a very strong smell of marijuana that was wafting into the stadium. Now, to set it up here, she's at her end, and she's the play is ready to resume, and she decides, you know what, I can smell pot, and I want to go tell the chair umpire to do something about it because it's distracting and it's making its way on the court. So you're going to hear her a little bit, but then you will hear the play-by-play people come in and tell you exactly what Sabalenka is talking about.
4: But I like it when she's got this nice, long, smooth take back and focusing on hitting the target.
15: I don't know if you could hear that at home, but apparently there might be someone smoking a little marijuana somewhere.
1: All right. What's the word Alex Tyshirt's going to use as a drop forever?
0: Let me see here. My guess is...
15: marijuana.
1: Yeah, there you go.
2: Survey says...

0: Duh!
1: Marijuana.
2: It's a very strong smell of marijuana. Okay. She said it like marriage and wanna. Like, TJ, clearly, maybe marriage, you wanna? That's how people now propose. That's what Gen Z and how they do it, TJ.
3: In the post-match press conference, quote, "How much of a high are you on over here compared to the other majors?" High? The level? Now I can only hear weed stuff.
2: Yeah.
3: And then she goes on to this whole thing about, hey, do what you're going to do, whatever. But talking about the wind, was it inside, was it outside, whatever. But just being
1: marijuana.
2: I was waiting for the person who was actually getting high behind to just yell out, hey, don't narc on me. Don't you play. Don't narc on me. I'm good. I'm all good.
3: Is it having a nice calming effect on you?
2: Ah, boy. I mean, it's...
1: marijuana.
2: Anyway, see, it's already Alex Teicher. We're going to run this thing. We're going to run this as much as we have, what's her name from Obsession, say Stay.
4: Stay!
2: We have to keep a count now between Stay and marijuana.
3: No, those work pretty well together.
2: Marijuana.
3: Yeah, we saw this story going earlier, and you and I were forwarding back and forth going, wow, every day, you never know what you're going to get, man.
2: No.
3: You really don't.
2: Well, you know, and two things from this. One, I really like how when she says marijuana, like she wanted this, like she says it like a local newscaster when they have to say things that are really controversial and they don't want you to think that they know anything about it. So they say the word and they kind of mispronounce it or have a little fun with it to make
1: marijuana.
2: Like when the 75-year-old night anchor saying, and when police left the area, they found what has been described as a water bong removed from the premises, and furrowed their brow like, I don't know what a water bong is. I'm just gonna say this, and then make big sure I don't know what anything that is. I just want to make sure you know that, and I'm not up for any of that stuff. So water. I don't know what that is.
5: You want to know why I think you're right on this, Jason? Listen how she starts even getting into it. Listen.
1: I'm smoking a little marijuana.
5: She says, and smacks her lips for it. She's so ready. She's like, oh.
3: It's the moment. But think about this week, though. I mean, we've had all these weird legal things and all. But when it
2: Did
3: comes
2: you say
3: to
2: weed legal things, we've had weed legal things.
3: We've weeded through a lot of legal things.
2: All right, very good. But
3: we have this story today, and earlier this week, it's all about, would the influencers please sit the hell down? Those lights are distracting, right? Because you're doing that on the going towards the edge of the section and standing there with all your people in a row, and you're carrying these small ring lights that you can get in somehow. And all of a sudden, you've got your own little photo shoot, which was distracting players on the court. Very weird tournament this time around.
2: And sponsored by the Poolin Weed Eater Independence Bowl.
3: Nicely done,
2: TJ. The other thing about it is that I'm really surprised, this is where we are now and how many states, marijuana is legal in. I'm really surprised we don't get more stories like this. We don't get more stuff where, hey, like the waft of pot is so big on the floor or in the stadium where, players get it and they want to talk, I don't know. Maybe it does happen more often than we think and players just don't care. But Sabalenka was like, well, I don't know. I feel weird. I'm the only athlete here, and if I don't say anything, I look weird. So I'm gonna say something now. But I'm surprised that's not something that happens more often in sports. Like this is like the first time we've seen an athlete go, hey, it's just so strong. I mean, come on, I gotta be able to play. I don't want to start moving slow, right? You don't want to get to the changeover and the play-by-play announcer going, and Sabalenka has decided to open up a big bag of Doritos. while she's waiting for the now she's not even going. She's gonna kill that whole bag. Wow, that's a big jumbo size party bag. That's a lot of Doritos. I don't know if she's gonna be able to play the rest of the way. No idea.
3: I recognize that smell. That's what I usually use in recovery.
2: Usually you rub it in the skin, and that's how. But I mean, really,
5: she's door dashing a Taco Bell box right now. looks like she's going with the double fire sauce. That's a good move.
2: guy just walks onto the court like he owns it. Yeah, I got a Taco Bell box for Iron Sabalanka. Who ordered it?
5: Sabalanka? Is there a Sabalanka?
2: Great, I got it right here. Okay, awesome. Thank you. That'll be someone else is going to pay me? All right, fine. That's absolutely fine.
3: Again, we talk about it all the time, Smith. Every night we're going to see something really wild in this sporting universe.
1: Marijuana.
2: It really would have been nice if she walked up, like really seized the moment, walked over and said, "Hey, man, there's somebody getting high behind me, man. I don't know who it is. I can't even see, but wow, man, like it's really pungent." I said pungent. You ever look at your thumb and just stare at it and see the whorls on your fingerprint, and you know the word whorls is really cool, right? Just everybody's got different fingerprints, man. Your thumb just is so unique, man. It's like the greatest thing you have on your body, man. Yeah. Am I getting eliminated from this tournament, man? It's only the third round, man. I don't know.
3: Hey, I still have to pass a test here, man.
2: Oh yeah! Listen, I'm so failing the post match test.
3: I'm under protest on this. If my test comes back positive.
2: Oh, and look, the world's number one player has been eliminated because of a positive drug test because of secondhand smoke. Like, hey, now that is next level. If that's your next opponent. Like is doing that behind you. You hire somebody to do that behind you. I'm gonna win. I'm never gonna beat her the next round. Oh, I know. I'll get a bye and I'll win if I just get somebody just keep blowing smoke on it and maybe it gets in. They test her after and she winds up getting eliminated. Oh, I didn't think about that. Although that kind of sounds like the plot of a Paul Rudd Owen Wilson movie.
3: Probably.
2: That kind of sounds more like.
3: I was
2: that.
3: Thinking about that, trying to go through the casting in my head right there.
2: Yeah. Like, it's Owen Wilson's idea. Paul Rudd tells him it's a bad idea, but he gets caught up in it. Like, I think that's how it would go.
3: And it's all a betting scheme for their favorite player to get over.
2: Oh, I like that. Yeah. I like that. That's good. I like that a lot.
3: She doesn't have to lose. She just has to be eliminated.
2: Yeah.
3: And here's how we do it.
2: That would be fantastic. Oh, my God. That would be great. Oh, and the player would be Janelle James from Abbott Elementary.
3: Ooh, I like that.
2: She would be she's probably the funniest actress on TV right now. I mean, I don't even think it's close between her and anybody else.
3: Top five rankings.
2: I'd love to see it. That would be an awesome, like, she's the big star tennis player, and she keeps getting buys all the way through. Oh, that'd be great. Wait, that's a movie. Hang on, let me write that down.
3: I know. I've already written it down.
2: I gotta write down who to. I gotta find out who Paul Rudd and Owen Wilson's agent is, okay? Hang on a second. Quiet, numbskulls. I'm broadcasting here. All right, we got it right now. All right, exit out by the Fresca, exit Swollen Dome. Jason Smith, Mike Harmon, live from the Fox Sports Radio studios. Coming up next, we have already had a couple of Heisman statements tonight in college football.
5: How high, man?
2: Oh, so high, man. Like, you see a punt go really high, man.
5: Yeah.
2: Like, as high as a punt goes, man.
5: Yeah.
2: I mean, like, a big Ray Guy punt, man. Like, not like one of those, like, you know, nickel and dime punts. Oh, I said nickel, man.
5: I love nickel bags, man.
2: Yeah, no.
3: You, hey, guy.
2: You love nickel back, man? Is
5: hey,
2: that
5: man.
2: What you said? Wow.
5: No, I'm confused, man. I thought Ford's a car. When did Stan ride Ford, man?
2: Oh, hey, Stan. Why are you so mad, Stan?
5: How did Stan Ford that?
2: We got that coming up next. Jason and Mike, Fox Sports Radio.
1: Marijuana.
2: Well, the wait is over. 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
18: Ladies and gentlemen.
19: So I saw this headline. Oh, boy. I want to remind everybody, I do think the Cowboys will be better this year, but they were 7-9-1 last year and awful against playoff teams. So the headline this morning, Cowboys are true Super Bowl contenders. Okay. Coaching matters. Just in the NFC, do you think Brian Schottenheimer is going to outduel John Harbaugh, Sean McVay, Mike McDonald in Seattle? Do you Kyle Shanahan in San Francisco, Ben Johnson, Dan Campbell? Let's say he does. Then he goes to the AFC and has to outduel Sean Payton or Andy Reid or D'Amico Ryans or Jim Harbaugh or Mike Vrabel. I'm not anti-Brian Schottenheimer. He was surprising last year. But here are the coaches that Brian and the Cowboys beat. Aaron Glenn, a defensive coach, and the Jets didn't have an interception. Brian Daboll got fired. Dan Quinn's about to. He's the number one coach on the hot seat. Pete Carroll, whose last year in Vegas was an abject disaster. Andy Reid's worst Chiefs team in week 13. They were all beat up. And Nick Sirianni, who you know it and I know it and we all know it. We're kind of like, All right, whatever. Dallas went 1-5-1 against playoff teams. Some of the losses were ugly. I like the Cowboys. But don't convince yourself that average meal you ate at the restaurant was great because it's better than what you cook at home. Like, I think the Cowboys are interesting. Let's be careful here about the...
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0: Smith is terrific. He's everything you want from a wide receiver. Look, Ohio State's wide receiver room has been incredible the past decade. But you watch Malachi Toney, and I know he's 5'11", but the guy, I mean, when he bursts onto the scene at 18 years old and does what he does last year and now follows things up here, you watch his route running, his quick twitch ability, his separation, like there's nothing the guy can't do. He might almost be uncoverable when you get to the NFL if he winds up being a slot guy that you can't get close to. Like, watching him tonight, I'm saying to myself, this might be the best wide receiver in college football.
1: Think about Tom Brady working with him in the slot.
0: Man, I'll tell you. Joining us now on the hotline, nobody better to have this debate with than the owner, editor, proprietor of collegefootballnews.com, your one-stop shopping for everything college football, all the picks, all the prognostications. It is Pete Futak. Pete, what's happening, man?
2: So you're saying he's like another Travis Hunter for the NFL, who I still refuse to acknowledge his Heisman win. But like, he's awesome, of course. But the thing about Malachi Toney is this is a big debate, which I think we're all missing here in the whole stuff that's going on with the rest of the world of college sports right now. The real ridiculousness of this is that Jeremiah Smith is not a New York Jet right now. That, like, the whole 3 years out of high school thing, that is such a ridiculous rule, because if he's good enough to go to the league, go to the league. And it's the NFL's way of making college football the minor leagues, so the NFL does not have to develop the talent. But, like, Malachi Toney, he's going to have to play again next year of college football. I'd tell him to sit out, because why get hurt? But, like, he's only 2 years out of high school. He can't go to the NFL draft. Neither can JKS, the Cal quarterback. You know, so, like, it's just ridiculous that these guys are this good and this talented and they're still stuck in college when they should be playing the NFL right now, just like Jeremiah Smith should be right now.
1: Pete, you go find the judge that wears the colors of that guy's rival.
2: Apparently so. Yeah.
1: And he'll sign the papers to get him to the NFL. We'll go back the other way.
2: It's I don't know why this has never been touched. I think it's because everyone likes the idea that, oh, you make these guys aren't developed yet. Well, they sure as shoot look like they're developed into, you know, great college football players. And so it's just a ridiculous part of this whole mess that we're in terms of what is a professional, what isn't a professional. Malachi Toney's probably getting a few mil to play at Miami right now, but not a professional. He's not a professional athlete, but yet he's still in college. It's just a lot of weird stuff happening. But on the field, yeah, Stanford's having a rough time right now, but he really looks good. He's a very, very good football player.
0: Well, the other guy making a statement tonight, Pete, through 2 weeks now, Jaden Maiva of USC, 5 touchdowns and 6 incomplete passes. Not a bad start for USC.
2: And look who they lost. You lose the Biletnikoff Award winner. You lose, you know, Lane. You lose Lemon. You lose, you know, all that talent from last year's receiving core. And I know everyone wanted to talk about, ha-ha, there are like 5 people showed up to watch him play San Jose State in 194-degree heat and, you know, all that kind of stuff. But Fresno State's good. That is a good, it's a good coach team. That team could end up winning the Pac-12 title. That's not anybody that they just ripped apart without even thinking hard. But boy, that's the team I'm looking for. Because Gary Patterson's defensive coordinator, he obviously heard it after the fourth quarter against San Jose State, and they're like, nope, we're not doing that again. And so they just came out and they pitched a gem tonight. And you're right, Maiva. He's been, you know, UNLV and now USC, he is looking all the part, every bit as good as any quarterback can possibly look this early in the season.
1: Pete, we also had Oklahoma in action. Pat Fitzgerald makes his Sparty debut. How many monitors in the Futak household?
2: Oh, you know, now, I have a kid who goes to Michigan State, so, and there was another part of my household who for some reason wanted to see really, really old women's tennis players play. So we had to, I tried to get the, you know, the whole, you know, thing, we have 4 things on the screen, the multi-view thing going, that I lost that battle. So I did go into the home office and had like a bunch going on at once. But that's that time of year. There's a lot of fun stuff happening at once right now. And, you know, tomorrow, even though there aren't a lot of great matchups, but there's some fun stuff happening out there, and it's that time of year.

0: finally, for all the off-the-field stuff that's going on and the dumbest offseason in the history of college football, it's just nice that they're actually, like, kicking the ball off and, like, blocking and tackling again.
1: Well, tomorrow's where the dumb stuff meets the field because the marquee game of the day is LSU and Clemson, especially with all the drama this week of the players coming back from the NFL, a late injunction earlier this week that's allowing LSU to get a couple of players back. However, as of tonight, they're not added to the roster. And honestly, just thinking about it, I can't believe they will be. And any of these players coming back, like Indiana's going to get a couple of people back. Like, I can't believe that's going to happen because I don't think any team wants to run the risk of, well, we're playing them now, but later on in the season, another decision comes down, and because these players played, they're ineligible, you're going to lose a win. I think there's too much unknown for these guys to actually play until this gets adjudicated a little bit more.
0: Meanwhile, the entire Illinois basketball team got to the Final Four with 47-year-old professional old dudes from Eastern Europe.
2: True.
0: Like, it's Tommy Castellanos, the quarterback who was at Boston College, he gets $800,000 to go to Florida State. All right, done there. He gets $800,000-ish, at least something like that, reportedly, to go to Texas Tech to be the backup. Or maybe even push for the starter if Will Hammond's not great. You know, but he's not a professional. He's an amateur athlete who is making, you know, almost $2 million over the last couple of years. But we're arguing over a couple guys who basically, you know, had a cup of coffee and a training camp. Like, the hypocrisy to all this is ridiculous. And I get it. It's unseemly. You don't want NFL guys coming back. I keep making the joke where, God, it was like 15 years ago where I did an April Fool's thing. It said there was some sort of weird glitch where Herschel Walker still had eligibility because he left a year early for the USFL, so it didn't count. He was going to come back to Georgia. Well, sure as shoot, he can still do that technically. I mean, if he still has eligibility. I mean, it's just ridiculous. I get it. But and the other side of this thing, too, is, I give it up for Lane Kiffin. I mean, for all the Lane Kiffin-ness of it, why isn't your coach trying to go out there and get every possible great player he can get? You know, push as many boundaries as possible. Because it is murky. I'm not a lawyer, but there's smarter people than me. That's why I'm not smart. They don't know which one that is. That basically said, like, look, you can't just say, well, you're making a rule where if you sign an NFL rule, you're ineligible. It doesn't really work like that when you've got parts of this puzzle that involve lots and lots and lots of money. So these guys could still be college students. They still have eligibility remaining technically, but because they went to the Cleveland Browns and New Orleans State training camp and got whacked instead of, I don't know, you know, serving drinks at an Applebee's, they can't play in college football again. Meanwhile, again, all these guys are moving around and getting paychecks from, you know, different schools and new NIL money. And, okay, we're all supposed to just be, you know, good with it. So it's all ridiculous. Meanwhile, you know, again, Malachi Toney should be in the NFL right now. And forget the rest of the season. Go be in the NFL right now, Malachi Toney.
2: All right, we got plenty of time to talk about all the other litigation and chaos and investigations, Pete. One other game has your rapt attention for tomorrow beyond the obvious LSU-Clemson game.
0: Yeah, there aren't a lot of obvious out there because this has been pretty chalky so far. We got a lot of FBS over FCS blowouts happening, mm-hmm. and you know, you're just getting out there, getting tuned up. Okay, it's fine. I want to see Baylor versus Auburn. Last year's game kind of flew under the radar because they were both awful. But that was a wild shootout where you had Auburn, who ran for over 350 yards, hit Baylor throw for over 450, and now Auburn has the Alex Golish offense from South Florida. So it's going to go 1,000 miles an hour. Baylor's got DJ Lagway, the Florida quarterback and real NFL prospect. He's now slinging it for Baylor. This should be a wild back-and-forth firefight. This is going to be we haven't really had this yet so far where we've had just like a 45-42 last team with the ball wins this. I think that's what this is going to be.
1: He's on Twitter at Pete Futek. That is at Pete Futek. CollegeFootballNews.com, your one-stop shopping for everything college football. The picks, the prognostications, the analysis. Pete Futek has them all. Pete, welcome back. Another season ready to go. Thanks so much, as always.
0: Is Steve Angeli in the NFL yet? Is he able to go, or is he going to come back?
1: Let Steve get through the game tomorrow. Okay, let's let him get through that.
0: We're good.
2: See you, Pete. Over under for that game. Auburn, woo! Baylor, 59.5.
1: I'll tell you. What do you like on that one?
2: Over.
1: Over? I'll tell you two games I like the over on, right, for tomorrow. Yeah. I love the over on Indiana, North Texas, because the spread is 40.5 and the over under is only 56. And the other one I love is Ohio State, Ball State, where the over-under is 56 and Ohio State's a 50-point favorite. So, like, that's too close to me. So you're talking about a couple of games where I like the over. Again, week one is impossible to predict. So I like to look at stuff like the over-unders and, like, the over for those two games for Ohio State, Ball State, because they're so close. Give me the over for Ohio State. Give me the over for Indiana over North Texas, 150%.
2: And now that I have a real rooting interest in it, can't wait to watch Oregon and Boise State.
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3: Guys, the game on FS1 tonight had Michigan State hosting Toledo, and as they start the Pat Fitzgerald era of him on the sidelines for the Spartans, Michigan State was paying Toledo a $1.3 million guarantee for this matchup tonight. And the Spartans trailed at home early in the fourth quarter.
2: Yeah.
3: Michigan State did eventually win 30-20. Spartans on field goals 5-for-6. They had a time of possession of, just 43 minutes out of the 60. Toledo's offense, 10 drives, 10 first downs. But nervous time there for a bit early in the fourth. Number 7, Miami now has Darian Mensa, ex of Duke, at quarterback. He's making a chunk of change and earned it with 5 touchdown passes at Stanford tonight. 45-6 Hurricanes the final. Mensa 26 of 29 through the air, 396 yards. The game on Fox TV was at 14th ranked USC. And since you asked, paid attendance was 53,000. Fresno State, until its final drive, had only 56 yards of offense. SC shut them out 39-0. The Trojans, as a team, passing 29 of 31 tonight, 412 yards and 3 TDs.
1: And I love how at the end when they clinched the shutout, like they were all mobbing Gary Patterson, like, yeah, we did it, we did it.
3: It's like they just clinched the conference title or something. They haven't even started conference play. Can we just mention at the end of this month, Oregon, ranked number 2, is going to be at USC. And at the end of next month, Ohio State, ranked number 1, is going to be at USC. 10th ranked Oklahoma shut out UTEP 51-0. UTEP on field goal attempts 0-for-3, so no points. The offense there for the Miners, 13 drives, 10 first downs. San Jose State, with 10 points in the fourth quarter, won at Eastern Michigan 27-21. Attendance was 5,646. For those who missed it at Eastern Michigan, you missed a game with a combined 16 punts and 17 penalties, and the home team lost. Purdue beat Indiana State 44-19. That one was tied 3-3 late first quarter, but Purdue was up 44-6 early in the fourth. And Kansas at home never punted and won 51-6 over LIU Brooklyn, over 600 yards of offense for the Jayhawks. Most teams open the season on Saturday. There are 3 college games this Sunday of the holiday weekend. WNBA Commissioner Kathy Engelbert will retire at the end of this year. Team USA won its opener at the Women's Basketball World Cup, 94-61 over China. Caitlin Clark off the bench, 14 points, 11 assists, no turnover. And yes, China was missing one of its WNBA players who plays for Dallas. Li Yeru said, yeah, the replacement passport, still missing, lost in the mail.
2: Oh boy.
3: 6'7", leading scorer at the Olympics for China 2 years ago, not participating for China in this game or apparently the tournament in Berlin. As for late night baseball, the Dodgers' lead is now 5-1 over the Nationals in the top of the ninth. Another great outing for Blake Snell in L.A. Six scoreless innings, seven strikeouts. And the A's are holding on 7-5 at Seattle in the bottom of the eighth. San Diego beat the Yankees with a two-run homer, bottom of the 10th, 3-2 the final. St. Louis with a three-run homer, top of the ninth, one at Colorado, 7-6. The Rockies have the worst record in the National League, 54-87. Victories for Toronto and Tampa Bay, wins for Houston and Boston. Cubs and the White Sox each won tonight. Atlanta and Chris Sale won at Philadelphia, beating Christopher Sanchez 5-2. Braves have won 9 of 11. Milwaukee won again, 10-7 at Cincinnati. Brewers with the best record in the majors, 88-54. And Cleveland with two walk-offs today, one during the day, one at night, sweeping a doubleheader over Detroit. 7-6, and then in 10 innings, 4-3. Back to you.
1: Thank you, Steve-O. Jason Smith, Mike Harmon, live from the Fox Sports Radio Studios. Coming up next, we have a basketball story that broke earlier today that is going to take you really by surprise when you hear what we have to say about it. That's next right here. 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
1: Hobo.
0: And it's not often you get a commissioner trolling her sport, yet that's exactly what happened today. One of the biggest stories, we'll get into it next hour, FIBA World Championships, World Cup. The United States women start off today with a big win over China. Game started at 5:15 in the morning Pacific Coast time, 8:15 on the East Coast. Okay. They play, and it's an incredible day for them. Like, if you watch the game, everything good about the sport, about the W, is on display. The players all getting along. The way Caitlin Clark made the offense just hum. Everybody looked good. All the players, you think, hate each other. They're all hanging out with each other, looking like they're enjoying playing with each other. It's fantastic.
2: They're all WWE performers. Right? It's kayfabe.
0: And then right after, WNBA Commissioner Kathy Engelbert announces she's retiring at the end of this year. Okay? Now, we've talked a lot about this, and look, we were the one, you know, that told you months and months and months ago, she's got to go. She is an A to B commissioner. She is not a B to C commissioner. The W needs their own David Stern. They need somebody to come in that's got the vision to take the, hey, we have this influx of the best players we've ever had, most watchable players. Let's get to the next level, right? Stern comes in, Magic, Larry, Michael, boom, and off goes the NBA. They need that now. We have Caitlin, we have Olivia Miles, we have Asia, we have Paige. Let's go. So we know they needed them. Kathy Engelbert has been useless with any sort of controversy involving the W. She has been silent when it comes to how games are officiated, to what is said about the sport off the court. She's silent. She's awful. She had to go. And you've heard a lot of WNBA players not big fans of Kathy Engelbert, right? Sophie Cunningham has made statements. Other players have made statements. You know they don't like her. I can't help but think that today this was a troll of the players of the league by their own commissioner, which sounds insane, but what else could it be, right? Kathy Engelbert could announce her retirement at any time. Doesn't need to be today. Could be any time. I'm retiring at the end of the year. We have 14 days, no WNBA games. We come back. We have the rest of the regular season. We have all kinds of stuff. She could announce it at any time, but she announces today. Why? Two reasons. One, the smaller one, I'll announce my retirement. The players that don't like me will rejoice, but there will be less coverage of it because all the best players, or almost all of them, are in Berlin, right? Where there's no interviews going on. There's no media sessions because teams are at practice. These players are in Berlin. They're concentrating on winning there. So again, we don't have to worry about that. That people will still say what they want to say, but it's not going to be as big a deal because everybody is scattered away and the best players are halfway across the world. But the other thing is, you announce it right after a big come together moment for USA basketball, for the entire W, where all the players look like they get along. Nope. Now I'm telling you, I am retiring. I am taking away from the moment that they had today beating China for the first game in their tournament. Now, she's got to pick her spot, because if she retires on the day of the final game or during the WNBA playoffs, yeah, it kind of gets pushed to the side because the games are that much bigger. But this was the moment where she could say, okay, yeah, they're all out there playing together. They think there's going to be great headlines. Now I'm going to announce my retirement. Now, you don't like me, blank you. Okay, you said bad things about me. Now I'm going to take away from your spotlight by announcing I am retiring at the end of the season. I can't help but think this is Kathy Engelbert trolling the WNBA with what she had to say today, because she could have done this at any time, Mike.
2: Well, but there's no media response, right? As you say, everybody's on vacation. Are you chasing down players for a quote on it? Not necessarily. Many of them have been public, like you said, with Cunningham. Go to Asia Wilson. Yeah, what's your relationship with the commissioner? I like when she shows up to hand me trophies. That's all. That's my relationship with her. Yeah, that's your going to be five-time MVP, and you're not, you know, leaning on her for, hey, what she's seen in the growth changes of the league just seems feeble at best. But you got week one of college football, and for Adam Silver, it's also the, all right, time to push a little bit, because we got a lot of back page of the fish wrap that goes all the way back to the front page stories involving the NBA. You can take this one, so everybody can take their turns dancing around you leaving. So I think there's some of that comes into play with this. Because remember, Pablo Torre keeps finding out as well. But but for the WNBA, yeah, I mean, I think for Engelbert, there's got to be a little bit of that but it's not like she's going to get a bunch of glowing exit headlines in any of it, right? So, you know, where's the win there?
0: Yeah, I mean, look, there's again, she could have announced it at any time, but I'm going to pick today right after they play a game. Really? Like, that's you're going to do it? Really? Could have done it any time. Could have done it Monday, Labor Day, when no one's paying attention. If you know what? Could have done it. No, I'm going to do it now. I'm trolling my own sport. That is, wow, that is next level, man. Exit out by Fresca, exit Swollen Dome, Jason Smith, Mike Harmon. Coming up next, hey, big breaking news out of college football, Fox.
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11: 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Tonight you'll see a slight chance of showers with winds averaging around 6 miles an hour and temperatures settling into the upper to mid 40s. Tomorrow you'll see the slight chance of showers continue while winds keep calm, averaging around 5 miles an hour while temperatures reach highs in the low to mid 70s. 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
14: Coming up, college football on a wide scale Saturday. Most teams open tomorrow. There were a few games tonight. USC shut out Fresno State 39-0. Oklahoma shut out UTEP 51-0. Seventh-ranked Miami, a winner at Stanford 45-6. Darian Mensah with five touchdown passes. He was 26 of 29 through the air, 396 yards. The Pro Football Hall of Fame is changing its voting rules. A separate seniors category is out. And there will only be 25 voters now, not 50. The Rams say they're bringing their whole team to Australia for next week's opener, including Aaron Donald. WNBA Commissioner Kathy Engelbert will retire at the end of this year. Team USA won its opener at the Women's Basketball World Cup today, 94-61 over China. The Sacramento Kings signed Ben Simmons to a one-year deal. Baseball, Dodgers and Braves each won. Padres won on a 10th-inning homer over the Yankees. I'm Steve DeSager.
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26: I'm standing up in the studio.
0: Really fun Friday night ahead of the full slate tomorrow, week one of college football. We talked a lot about Malachi Toney tonight, 11 catches, 142 yards, his three touchdowns. Maybe he's the best wide receiver in college football. Remember, he's only 13 years old.
2: Yeah.
0: He's fantastic.
2: He's a wee lad.
0: He's got eight more years before he's eligible for the NFL draft. He is absolutely fantastic. But maybe a bigger story tonight, because I know I shouldn't do this, but I'm sort of buying in on what we saw tonight between USC and Fresno State. What kind of night did Jaden Maiva have, USC quarterback? Well, he had this kind of night.
27: This is a third and goal. Protected. He evades to the end zone. A wide open man to Nuk Hines. Welcome to 2026. Touchdown, USC.
28: Another one.
27: He's in blocking as Maiva has a wide. After a big debut last week, he cuts back inside. The encore, just as sweet for Trent Mosley.
28: And another one.
27: Well, another first down for USC. Out to the flat, and Mosley, is he in? Yes!
28: Another one.
29: Tom Moore than at Indianapolis.
0: Oh, come on, man.
29: Play
0: come
29: here.
0: On.
29: Sanchez gets hit. The ball is loose, and it's alive.
2: The return of football, man. Baby. Way to go, Tyshirt.
0: Fox on the call. Trent Mosley, 4 for 104, a couple of touchdowns. Dixon Wyatt also had 6 for 102. But Maiva tonight, 23 of 25 for 349 and three touchdowns. In two games so far, He has thrown 5 touchdowns and 6 incomplete passes. Okay? He's lower on the odds, but he's on the board for the Heisman Trophy. This is the kind of year he's going to have. USC's offense is loaded. Even though they replaced wide receivers from last year, as you can see, it doesn't matter. You know, USC is kind of a little bit like Ohio State, maybe like Ohio State light with their wide receiver room. But the bigger thing to me, right, Mive, is big deal. USC wins, again, 39-0 is your final. And you saw the reaction following the game when it was when they clinched that it was going to be a shutout.
2: Mm-hmm.
0: And how the players mobbed Gary Patterson, their new defensive coordinator who was there. And he looked like the head coach, right? It was
2: it's Buddy Ryan.
0: Bears, yeah, it's like when the Bears, 85 Bears, yeah, Dick is the coach. Yeah, but they carried Buddy Ryan off the field, right? Like the reaction to Gary Patterson was fantastic. And all we have said about USC is that your defense just has to be better. It doesn't have to be top of college football. Not to be one of the best defense, but it has to be better than last year. It has to be good enough. And as we heard from Pete Futak last hour, this is not a bad Fresno State team. This is a Fresno State team that can potentially, you know, win the Big 12. Like, this is a pretty good Fresno State team, and USC made them look like they shouldn't even be on the same field with them. I know I shouldn't buy in, but man, I'll tell you what, this might wind up being Lincoln Riley's best overall team because it feels like they have everything in place. He's had great offensive players before, right? He's had Biletnikoff winners. He's had Caleb Williams, but he's never had a defense. Defense has always let him down. Now he's got the right DC, and maybe the defense is really good, you know, judging by what they did tonight. You know, last week they were great in the first half. Obviously, when you win a game, when you're winning like 24-0 and you're able to kind of just, we allowed 26 to San Jose State late. Okay, you know that there's a message out there and to be able to finish tonight. And they absolutely finished. And in a year where, hey, there's a lot of questions in the Big Ten outside of Ohio State, right? You know, Ohio State's at the top and Oregon's very good, but there's going to be 3, maybe 4 playoff teams out of that conference. And this might be USC's year. Like I'm falling for it again, but honestly, this might be the best USC team that Lincoln Riley has had when you talk about what he's got offensively and defensively. I'm buying back in on USC.
2: The thing I love watching this game, and you talk about Patterson getting the love at the end of it, but watching the full 60 and just the way they're flying around. Now, again, San Jose State, 7.5, I think, is their over-under for the win total. Pete Futak maybe looking to go beyond that. Okay, cool. San Jose State the week before, they bludgeoned them for a half. Sat a bunch of people down, and remember, it was hot. It was hot.
0: Mm-hmm.
2: And there's nobody there, so, I mean, you know, you're not motivated to... No, I'm just kidding. But you look at their schedule coming up, right? You got the Louisiana Raging Cajuns on the board. Then you got the soon-to-be-relegated Rutgers squad. Before that, end of the month, 9-26 game against Oregon, right? There is your big test.
0: Well, but you have a gauntlet there. You have Oregon, Washington, Penn State, and then later on you have Ohio State and Indiana. Like, they're going to earn their way through. Like, it's not going to be, hey, we got an easy schedule. No, they're going to earn their way through.
2: No, that's just it, right? You got 2 blocks that go through, and then that back end when you get to Halloween and mid-November, you do have the bye week before you face Indiana to get yourself healthy, etc. But we're looking at the defensive front and the speed there. The offensive line, they're mauling guys, right? He's got all day to set up. There's nothing to do other than watch a little bit of the tape and just see how clean that pocket is and how he's able to just distribute, right? Giving his guys time to get out of their breaks, time to create separation, and it is... Right now, a master's class. Now you got to keep those front 5 healthy. And obviously on the defensive side, you got Brian Urlacher's kid running around, terrorizing dude at the back of the end zone and chasing him out like he was so much of an Orlovsky back there. But all of that to say that you know that he can coach offense. That's never been a question. It's like you finally actually put resources and personnel and recruited to go play Big Ten, big boy football. Hurrah. So exciting times. That means more asses in seats. If you want to go to that game against Oregon, get in on resale is 121, and that's sitting in the last couple of rows in the 500 sections.
0: Mm. Telling you, man, buying back in on U.S. Tough schedule. Tough.
2: Now, if they have a setback, though, buddy, like he can't go back to the mealy mouth the way he's approached things at the podium these last couple of years.
0: We're only 11 plays away from being undefeated my entire run at USC.
2: 11-3, 8-5, 6-7, 8-5, yet you're one play away. Come on, man.
0: Exit out by DeFresca, exit Swollen Dome, the Jason Smith Show with my best friend, Mike Harmon. More college football right now as we have breaking news as we are ahead of the games tomorrow. All the attention the last few days on the players coming back from the NFL, LSU, welcoming a couple of them with open arms. Are they ready to play tomorrow against Clemson? Special delivery, Steve DeSager has the update on this right now with breaking news. Steve-O.
14: The answer, in short, is no, because they barely practice these two, even though they know Lane Kiffin and were his Ole Miss players, and said in the court case this week, yeah, we intend to play for Kiffin at LSU. For his debut season, the first game, LSU hosting Clemson tomorrow night, will not have tight end Daquan Wright or defensive tackle Xavien Harris, the two who were cleared this week to return after brief stints in the NFL to college football. LSU, it's reported tonight, has not added those two to the roster for the season opener. That doesn't mean they can't be added to the roster sometime later in the season. We're not going to see them on the field, certainly, tomorrow night.
0: Thank you, Steve-O. Now, look, with these two guys coming in, I'm going to maintain what I said when the first time that they were allowed to go back to school, before the 17 or 18 injunctions going back and forth, saying, oh, they can play. No, they can't play. They can play. No, they can't play. There's an injunction now that's allowing them to play. And LSU is at the forefront of this because Lane Kiffin has said, we'll take all the guys, we're recruiting them, we'll take them, we're coming back. I'm the bad boy of college football. Yes, that's me, in a denim jacket, smoking a cigarette outside the school. Hey, everybody, I'm the cool guy. Who wants to go watch Metallica videos? but it's an injunction that allows them to play now. You have no idea how this is going to be ruled on when there's a final ruling. And who knows, there may not be a final ruling, but there is going to be some sort of final ruling for this season. If you play the guys, right? If you play right, you play a couple of guys, and then midway through the season, no, these players cannot come back, and if you use them, they're ineligible, right? I'm using the doom and gloom scenario, but It's happened like this before, and then all of a sudden, LSU's got to vacate a win because they use this player. Like, as much as these guys are back, this is probably what it's going to be. Whatever schools, like LSU, are going to take the players back, they will practice with them for a while, and they will wait to be put in the game until the teams and schools are absolutely certain they are cleared to play. They're going to wait for some final ruling because still college football doesn't like it. They're looking to try to put something together that bans these players from playing. I don't know how long it would take to have something official. I don't know. Maybe it's the threat of SEC teams saying, if you play these guys, LSU, we're not going to play you in the game. We'll take a forfeit, or we'll bluff you on your way to a potential forfeit. So I don't think these guys are going to play until we get the final answer. Like right now, okay, they're eligible. So they'll be at practice. They'll work their way back in. But unless there's a big decision that says yes, they're all clear, there's no ramifications if you use them, they're clear to play, all the players are clear to play, that's when we'll see them play, but it's not going to happen until then.
2: Yeah, we had the statement from the Clemson side of things that while they come, Dabo's used the word embarrassing a lot to describe the state of college football, and we know his thoughts on transfers and NIL and everything else, but in this case, he encapsulates it pretty well with that one word, but that they weren't going to do anything. All right, game goes on, not played under protest or whatever else. But, yeah, the question is, what's the final judge? Does this have to go find its way through the courts and up through the Supreme Court? I think we have other things to deal with. But it's the idea that you're going to find a friendly judge that, you know, has some sheepskin on the wall somewhere, right? That's the kind of the game we're playing right now. But Lane Kiffin, he's at odds with his administration. That's how divisive this is. Like, he's pleading his case, and I can't fault him entirely, you know, trying to be the bad boy and just saying, well, if there's a rule that we can take and maybe a guy that's a shade better at tight end gives us a better chance, I'm fighting for my, you know, reclamation of my career on this next step, right? Because even with a great year last year, how much did he get bashed on his way out the door? Because he didn't coach in the playoffs, right?
0: Yeah.
2: So, yeah. Right. So he's a guy that is like, nothing I do is right. So forget it. Why not do this as well? So, yeah, I would suspect you're right, though. They'll be in those sweats like they wore to court, put a helmet on them a couple of days a week, but you're not seeing the field because who knows how that gets handled because it's all been so ham-handed anyway.
0: Yeah, I mean, look, it's again, this is because college football has no rules.
2: That's right.
0: Like, how great would it be to have a commissioner that could say, okay, yes, you're allowed to play. No, you're not allowed to play. Oh, no, they can practice, but they can't play. We're going to figure this out. But there's no rules, right? Like maybe at some point, something is going to happen that's going to make the entire sport throw the emergency brake because it's been running out of control for the past few years. Whatever the Big Ten and the SEC want, that's wind up what happens. We got NIL, we have transfer, we have all kinds of craziness. Eventually, if it goes unchecked, the Big Ten and the SEC will have their own conference together in the next few years. That'll happen 100%. I don't know what it is. I can't believe that this is it, that it's going to be players coming back from the NFL that's going to say, all right, we need to get our house in order. We need a commissioner. We need somebody to make these decisions. But this seems like it's the only decision that everybody in college football besides LSU wants. Like, and there's nobody else that doesn't want this. But everybody else in college, so they shouldn't come back and do this. Okay, so this is the thing that's going to tell them we need a commissioner?
2: Well, but at least outwardly, LSU doesn't want it either. But you've got Lane Kiffin and the football people that do. But is he like smarter than the rest of us? And he knows that in the end he'll be hailed a hero because this is the thing that unites everybody. Everybody's got a common enemy. It's him.
0: Exit out by Fresca. Exit Swollen Dome. The Jason Smith Show with my best friend Mike Harmon live from the Fox Sports Radio studios. So again, not playing tomorrow. So there will be a game. Right?
2: There will be a game.
0: We're going to get a game between LSU and Clemson. It's absolutely happening. Coming up next, yes, we got more big stuff on Caitlin Clark to get to, but we thought today was going to be some crazy-ass story involving the Dodgers and President Trump and what was happening next. What was Pablo Torre going to find out next? What he actually found out was kind of a dud. That's next. Jason and Mike, Fox Sports Radio.
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17: The Seattle Seahawks owner, the new owner. What's his name? Do we know the name of this owner? For the Super Bowl champion Seattle Seahawks that no one is taking seriously, mostly me, by saying they're not going to make it to the playoffs this year. I don't know his name, but we do have sound. This is the new Seahawks owner. This is not the way you want to start your ownership of a brand new NFL team. Here's what he had to say during his opening press conference.
21: Also happened to come to this country in 76 when the Steelers were winning the Super Bowl. So actually I was originally and still am a big Steelers fan. Also, a little known fact, but I still watch all the Steelers games too.
17: Keep that fact to yourself.
22: When you're in a slump, this is not the name you want when you're in a slump.
17: Oh, it's
22: a
17: tough one. Yes.
31: You don't want to see Pedro, Randy Johnson out there when you're in a slump, you know.
17: Right, yes.
31: I get it. Go ahead.
17: Yeah, but try to thunder through it and see if you get your confidence back. Let's go.
22: Vinod Khosla. No, that can't be right.
17: I mean, it's not. Wow.
22: Wow.
17: It's not like any of us would know. I mean, who rang the bell?
31: Vinod.
17: Mikey, how would you feel about the Jets owner if we had a new owner? And Lord knows, I wish we did. But if he stepped up to the podium opening...
31: Stop, I already like him. Stop, he's new, I already like him.
17: Yeah, but if he acknowledges he's a fan of another team that he doesn't own...
31: You're not Woody Johnson. Welcome.
17: Right.
31: Welcome to the family.
17: And I wouldn't blame
31: him.
17: Go
31: Steelers.
17: Yes, yes. But when you're the Seattle owner...
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28: Another one.
0: today we were supposed to find out what Pablo Torre was finding out next. The Bob Woodward and Carl Bernstein of the sports realm.
1: Yep.
0: Was debuting what his next big thing he was finding out would be, fresh off of his dismantling of the Clippers and the penalty the Clippers are paying with draft picks and suspensions for Steve Ballmer and front office members for circumventing the salary cap with Kawhi Leonard's contract. Last night, he tweeted out a teaser for what was coming today. And the picture was of Mark Walter and the Dodgers at the White House giving President Trump a Dodger jersey. Okay, so what was it? I said, oh, Trump's buying the Dodgers. He's finally found a seller. I'm going to sell the team because I'm in trouble with the SEC, man. I'm in trouble. When Variety had a bit of a description of what was going to be found out today, it seemed very confusing. In fact, Pablo Torre put out a statement saying that, hey, I hope when people see this tomorrow, they're willing to take something to the effect that they're willing to take a journey to figure out something that, you know, this really big story. Go on this journey with me. And when he said that, I said, oh, man, this thing is going to be so incredibly complicated. And sure enough, it is. When the Cliff Notes version of something is complicated, you can't follow, you know it's complicated. This story today, quite honestly, it landed with a thud because it wasn't, again, it's not the getting through it is going to be difficult. And I'll take you through the most simple explanation I can. But like this was like when ESPN put out the Last Dance series and it was such a big deal during COVID and Jordan with the iPad and taking things personally. Hey, the next one we got, everybody's going to love you. Big deal. It's going to be Lance Armstrong. And no one cared, right? Well, it's Lance. I don't really like Lance. But they thought that was going to be the big follow-up, and it fell with a thud. This is kind of the follow-up to the Last Dance with Lance Armstrong. This is the follow-up to Kawhi Leonard. It's a thud. Now, why? Well, the Kawhi thing was new. We'd never seen anything like it before. A team giving a guy a fake job to make sure he gets more money so they could pay him less and put better players around him in the NBA. Whoa, that is next level stuff. It's a superstar player. It's a big franchise in LA. This is what this story is about. And again, I'm going to give you the most simple explanation because it's really inside baseball. It is so complex. Again, you could listen to the podcast and then you could read what the different blogs are summing it up. And even those reactions, that's what I mean. When you read those, you go, okay, I really don't understand what's going on here. But basically, it's this. Now, you know Mark Walter, owner of the Dodgers, is in trouble for insurance fraud, right? Where he made all his money, insurance companies. He sold the Lakers. He's

0: in big business. We've seen stuff like this happen over the course of the past 8 years. So that's basically the story, that Mark Walter bought the Dodgers. Magic Johnson gave him a lot of money. Now they're both caught up in this insurance fraud scam. How much insurance fraud was there? And they're hoping that Trump would be able to bail them out. This is where the story is. And this story is, quite frankly, not that interesting. Number one, it's a problem that billionaires are having with money, which already is a turnoff. Like, what do I care about billionaires' money and how much they're at with this, right? I don't really care. Oh, here's the money and here's this and here's that. The only way this story gets interesting is if Walter has to sell the Dodgers or Magic Johnson has to go to prison, which, according to Pablo Torre, and this thing is a possibility that both Mark Walter and Magic Johnson could at the end face prison time if they're found guilty in this insurance fraud scandal that's going on. That's where this gets interesting, where people will start buying in. Outside of that, no one's going to. You know, the problems of billionaires, nobody cares, right? And with President Trump, we get stories like this all the time, right? So it's not like this is something that cuts through. Whoa, the president's, no, the president's involved in everything, right? He is involved in everything. So it's not like this cuts through. Like, it's something I really want to pay attention to. Like, I get that the sexiness of it is it's the president, it's the Dodgers, it's Magic Johnson, right? I understand. But overall, the story is very, very complex. It's not something that's easy to follow, and it's not something that people are going to continue to follow unless one of those two things happens. The Dodgers have to go up for sale because Walter is in a lot of trouble, and all this money and all this penalty he's going to have to pay, or he and or Magic Johnson could face prison time because of this. That's what would make this something that people will follow. Outside of that, this is going to be that story that, yeah, we're going to see it covered in the blogs once in a while. People will maybe kind of follow it a little bit, but not really. But over the impact of this story, you could already tell it's landed with a thud.
1: Yeah, it's very deep, and it's like taking your favorite legal shows, mashing them with something on big business without the sexiness of, you know, family turmoil like Succession, right? I mean, we got none of that. Or guys in the legal realm fighting and making fun of each other like the guys in Suits. We just don't have it, right? There's a lot of depth to it in terms of $350 million here, there. Some of it's interesting for, I think, the casual fan, you know, especially if you're one shouting from the rooftops about how the Dodgers ruined baseball these last 12 years. Certainly the last year it's gotten louder and louder, even though Kyle Tucker's been terrible. And Tarek Skubal's been okay. Hasn't been great. Blake Snell was fantastic again tonight. But all of that you're looking at, well, how this came to pass, where Walter got into the Dodgers to begin with, right? How you got this $350 million from Magic Johnson. What does that mean from the insurance side of things? Did you pay higher premium because he was buying sports teams? Like there's some of that I think the cash. Do I have room for a class action that I've paid higher premiums for 12 years because of this? I don't know. But you're looking at, for the general look, most of these business stories, contract stuff, people kind of shrug and move on. Right? I felt like, other than people wanted to laugh at the Clippers again, even that one, I don't know that people really sunk their teeth into that. It's like, when's that actually happening? More so than, I can't wait to see what happens here. Right? Yeah, you know, I mean, and then it came down, and even with the draft picks and whatever else, like, yeah, you didn't hamper their cap. You didn't screw with anything really substantive. You find him money. And everybody's going to feel $30 million missing. I don't care how much you have. But, yeah, I mean, when it gets down to this is, you got to have a doctorate in this stuff.
0: Like, the way it is going to be to follow is kind of like this. It's going to be how we follow, because what's coming up potentially could be a lockout in Major League Baseball. Reading about the lockout every day, reading about strikes coming up, like, that's what it's going to be, because people just aren't going to care. It's going to be, okay, are we close to an extension? Are we close to an agreement? Are we coming back to play? Our games at stake. But every day it's going to be minutiae of, this is what the number two guy in the union had to say about this today, and this is what a baseball source highly placed with the owners has to say. And it's going to be stuff that you don't care about, right? Fans want to know, are we starting the season on time? When are we going to play? When is there an agreement? owners are greedy, players are greedy. No,

0: no one wins, right? That's basically what it is. So following this story is going to be sort of a blueprint for that, because that's kind of how I feel in following collective bargaining stuff. Like, you know, okay, that's a family thing. You guys tell us when you're ready to go, because we care about the games and what's said and going in and the drama surrounding it and the fun coming off it. That's what we all really care about. This is something that, okay, yes, it's an interesting story, and it could wind up being where maybe one of these guys or both of these guys do face prison time, or the Dodgers do wind up going up for sale, but maybe not. If that happens, okay, now people are going to get into it and interested. But outside of that, it's like it's almost like it's a long-ranging FBI operation where they try to take out a bad crime syndicate from the movie, where a lot of it is sitting and waiting and wiretapping and conversations and okay, and then here's the final thing, we go arrest everybody, right? Like that's kind of how this feels to me. Like, okay, Pablo Torre finding this out is not quite going to be what the first thing was with the Clippers.
1: Looking for that excited smoking gun or the obvious link when it gets down to a bunch of budgetary line items. In this case, we're talking about at the crux of it is just, all right, $350 million that wasn't reported as used in this way, right? So it's, you know, what you're doing in terms of your accounting and creative accounting comes on. Other than the accountant with Ben Affleck, I don't know that there's been a lot of accounting stuff that got people excited in even the most crazy scenarios in media, TV and movies.
0: Ugh. Yeah, you know, and the thing is, today people still wanted him to investigate the Knicks, right? That's still, oh, you come on, no. You said you were going to go after the Knicks. If he said he was going to go after the Knicks almost a year ago and look into Jalen, yep, Brunson's contract. If there was something, he's had plenty of time. If there was something there, he'd look into it. And I'm not saying this is all Knicks fan, because I told you, I don't care. They won the championship. I don't really get, it's a forever championship. I don't give a crap. But honestly, when it's really about $35 million that Jalen Brunson's hoping to get reimbursed for and more when he signs his next contract, right? Hey, I did you a solid here. You're going to do me a solid on my next deal. Like, it's not the same thing as Kawhi Leonard. But because he took less, oh, yeah, I still can't stand the fact the Knicks won. He's got to go after the Knicks. If something was there, he would have gone after it. Because as juicy a story as Kawhi Leonard is, if he could have taken down the Knicks and the King of New York, you think he wouldn't do that? Of course he would do that. There's not anything there. It's not there.
1: Well, just, you know, what do you have in terms of leads? What's actionable and what becomes a evaluation of, like everything else you do sun up to sundown, folks, is this worth my time? Is it worth my dollars? Is it worth my time? And if the initial stuff he was getting back was a bunch of nonsense, right? It's like, to take it back into our fictional TV movie world, where it's like, oh, you know, we had that hotline for leads. How many leads you get? 4,082. Anything incredible? No. A lot of wasted time answering the phone for those 4,000. I think Pablo Torre, when he talked with Dan Patrick the other day, I believe that was kind of how he summarized it. It's like, it's a lot of stuff and a lot of no. So, I mean, that's kind of where you're at. Now, if something does surface, right, we talk about introductions, and that was one of the things at the heart of the Clippers, like, where's the line and how far do you have to go? And clearly, here was the line, and they did a full broad jump past it, Olympic style, Olympic record-breaking style. But it's the kind of thing that, you know, we're parsing words. We're kind of going through and figuring out, you know, exactly how big and wide a berth you need to make it actionable and something that you want to investigate. And to this point, your guy is running around as the King of New York. He's just fine.
0: Exit out by the Fresca, exit Swollen Dome, the Jason Smith Show with my best friend, Mike Harmon. 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
0: Because he finds things out like scores. It's Steve DeSager.
3: I'll tell you what I just found out is when you say, I don't care, it's a forever championship, my Knicks, you sound just like the Houston Astros. We have the hunk of battle. It's a forever championship. I do not care. Well, we had college football tonight and plenty more tomorrow. Most teams open the season on Saturday. In fact, this holiday weekend, there are three college games this Sunday. But tonight on Fox TV at 14th-ranked USC, the Trojans pitched a shutout against Fresno State 39-0. SC as a team was 29 of 31 passing, 412 yards, three touchdowns. And then there's Darian Mensah, paid to be the quarterback at number 7 Miami now. The ex-Duke QB had five touchdown passes, nearly 400 yards passing. Hurricanes won at Stanford 45-6. 10th-ranked Oklahoma shut out UTEP 51-0. Michigan State at home trailed Toledo early in the fourth quarter, but wound up beating him 30-20. Victories for Purdue, Kansas, and San Jose State. The Pro Football Hall of Fame is changing its voting rules. A separate seniors category is out, and there will only be now 25 voters, not 50. The initial court appearance for Packers running back Josh Jacobs was moved up to next week. He's facing misdemeanors. Team USA in women's hoops won its opener at the World Cup over China, 94-61. Caitlin Clark led with 14 points and 11 assists off the bench, no turnovers. The U.S. has now won 31 straight games in that tournament over the past couple of decades, including four straight gold medals. The Americans led today by 20 at the half, and the U.S. is missing the injured Asia Wilson and Kelsey Plum. Paige Becker's 14 points, all in the second half. Angel Reese of the U.S., 9 rebounds in 17 minutes. The Americans will face next Italy and then Czechia in group play Sunday and Monday. Italy won its opener today, 63-54 against Czechia. France, by the way, ranked number 2 in the world in women's hoops, dominated Hungary. Number 3, Australia beat Puerto Rico. Spain all over the host, Germany by 30 points. WNBA is on break for this FIBA World Cup in Berlin. WNBA Commissioner Kathy Engelbert will retire at the end of this year. The Sacramento Kings signed Ben Simmons. At the U.S. Open, Jessica Pegula won her third rounder, as did fellow American Emma Navarro. Number 1, Aryna Sabalenka advanced. The doubles team of Venus and Serena Williams is out, losing a first rounder in a third set tiebreak. To Major League Baseball, A's took the late game, holding on 7-6 at Seattle. St. Louis won with a three-run homer top of the ninth at Colorado 7-6. San Diego hit a two-run homer bottom of the 10th to beat the Yankees 3-2. Dodgers and Braves each won. It was Boston 1-0 winners at Baltimore. Milwaukee won again 10-7 at Cincinnati. Cleveland with two walk-offs, winning a doubleheader, sweeping Detroit. Cubs and White Sox each won. Tampa Bay as well. Houston 3-1 over Arizona. Diamondbacks offense 3-for-28, 13 strikeouts. And thanks to the Padre walk-off, Arizona now half game behind San Diego for the last NL wildcard. Toronto won at Kansas City 9-2. Mets and Pirates each won. And guys, regarding that USA-China game today, if you saw it early in the morning, there is a WNBA player on China's team who they list at 6'10". She wound up having 10 rebounds in the loss. When she sat down, the sub came in the first quarter, the sub 7'3", which apparently makes her the tallest living female, not just basketball player, female, 7'3". Wow. And she wound up with, yeah, a couple of rebounds. I mean, you're that tall, you get a few by accident. She had five.
0: It was fun watching Angel Reese try to guard her.
1: Move her and whatever, yeah.
3: Six rebounds,
0: so
3: I should say.
0: She's the tallest woman in the world, is what you're telling me.
3: Living, apparently, is the correct answer.
0: Well, and yes, of course.
3: It's not like the Guinness Book of World Record was.
0: Steve, anybody who's tall and not living is not standing up. I'm just saying.
1: Well, they could be.
3: No, there's all sorts of tallest lists. This is not that. That's all I'm saying. But if you saw her play, of course, she just, to say the least, blocked an Angel Reese layup and another swat in the lane. So defensively, yeah. Let's just say a little challenged offensively. It looked like my fifth grade basketball games in PE class, where there would be one taller kid and everybody else would be swatting them in the neck and the cheek, trying to, you know, it was that kind of thing.
1: Were you that tall kid, Steve DeSager?
3: Not once in my life. Nonetheless, it was entertaining to watch today.
0: Oh, thank you. Mm-hmm. Jason Smith, Mike Harmon, live from the Fox Sports Radio studios. Coming up next, the most shocking sports story of the day. We told you 24 hours ago was absolutely going to happen. What is it? That's next. Jason and Mike, Fox. box.
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1: Stay!
0: It was right around this time last night. We were previewing the first game at FIBA for the United States taking on China. And we said, you know, don't think Caitlin Clark's going to start. Don't think Paige Bueckers is going to start. They absolutely have to. Caitlin Clark is the best player on Team USA. Asia Wilson, Olivia Miles not there. That debate you want to have between the three of them, great. Neither of them are there. Caitlin Clark's the best player. If Kara Lawson really wanted to tamp that controversy down, they would have announced it. But instead, they didn't. Both Caitlin Clark, Paige Bueckers, Angel Reese all came off the bench today for Team USA. They really started to get going offensively when Clark and Bueckers came into the game, and they wound up routing China as a result. Clark with 14 points, 11 assists. Look, watching the game, you could tell things just were different when she came in. The offense moved. She was finding everybody. Everybody was touching the basketball. There were open shots all over. There is no longer, because today was the proof. This game was the proof. There is no longer any way you can say Caitlin Clark is treated just like everybody else. There is a faction of people, and I know it's within USA Basketball because of how they treated her for the first Olympics situation 2 years ago and how they treated her now. Oh, I'm going with veteran players to start. Go with veteran players? The hell are you talking about? Yeah, Chelsea Gray was a really good player. Players are real. They're not the players that these players are. There's nobody else that's going to score besides Caitlin Clark and Paige Bueckers, and Caitlin Clark's going to set people up to score. You're going because of seniority? Who does that in sports? Nobody. What are you? You want to be taken seriously. I can't take Team USA seriously when they do stuff like this. Wait, we're going to go by seniority, start the veteran players? This is where the bridge from the previous generation to the next generation should be made going into the Olympics 2 years from now. The best player should play. The best player should start. I don't know why, but it happens. But this is the proof. And you saw today again, Caitlin Clark. She's the best player on the roster. She was the best player on the team. She was voted Team USA Player of the Game. There are just going to be factions of people out there, small pockets with some sort of power and influence that are going to keep moving the goalposts on her for whatever the reason, whether it's resentment, whether it's jealousy, whether it's the fact that I just don't like the new generation of players coming in because the old generation didn't get what they deserve, but here's the new generation, and it is Caitlin and Paige Bueckers and Angel Reese and these other new players. No, I don't want them to have whatever they should rightfully have, so they're going to move the goalposts on them. And it's absolutely ridiculous. I hope it gets fixed for the next game, but probably not, because it's good. Well, you know, we got to keep everybody happy because nobody likes the fact when Caitlin. Okay, I think everybody is happy if Caitlin Clark starts. Everybody gets involved. Everybody gets shots, right? I don't get the team is better with her. I don't get this continued resentment, jealousy, whatever the reason is against Caitlin Clark. But after today. At FIBA, the world championship, like, that's not even up for debate anymore.
2: Well, you covered a 30.5-point spread. So, I mean, you did the job. You got it done with a 33-point win. But, you know, she's obviously a great catalyst coming off the bench. Look, I you know me. I'm not a seniority guy, tenure guy, whatever. It's like whoever's best for the job should be there. This isn't, you know, you still see it in college. See, I said college athletics, and I got to wash my mouth out with soap. But, you know, high school for sure, like all of those things, right? You build fiefdoms. You have your people, guys and girls in sports that have been loyal to you. Or, you know, you got a kid who's going to be a senior. Hey, they're supposed to be the lead in the play. You know, those kind of things. Not that freshman, even though the freshman sings circles around the senior. You know, those kind of things. But it happens. Here, I'm wondering – I can't say that I've done the deep dive of what starting rotations were and player rotations were in past FIBA tournaments to say, well, this is so egregious or that it's, you know, unprecedented. But it seems if you seniority is your thing, fine. The thing that bugged me is they were also leaning into the physicality of play. It's like, The WNBA, we watch it every night. Caitlin Clark gets hers. She gives plenty, too. But
0: and no physicality in this game. All the reasons you could have used, no physicality. No one was hunting her. No one was knocking her to the ground. She's had wide-open threes today. There was no physicality
2: But that's just it. In the WNBA, as a group, as a collective, they beat the hell out of each other every night. We watch it on full display. But for this one, hey, you know, if she's going to come off the bench and be the player of the day, and be the spark plug. And I guess for me, as long as she's okay with it and it's not causing unrest behind the scenes and based on them laughing and joking, they may all just have the common enemy.
0: Well, Eva. You know she's not. You know she's not okay, but she's not going to say anything. That's guy. You know she's not okay.
2: Well, so she's a better actor than the rest.
0: The best player should be starting. And you're trying to win. Show everybody you're trying to win. No, not going to start the best players. We're not going to start the best players. Like, what kind
2: it keeps her hungry and humble.
0: She's plus 33 for that game, and Chelsea Gray was plus 3. I mean, come on.
2: She softened him up.
0: What are we doing? All right, now go in and
2: she
0: get
2: wore him.
0: Him
2: out.
0: Not going to believe
2: All
0: it.
2: All right, second line. Wait till you see this.
0: I'd like to see sanity. It's the next generation's time. Turn it over. This is where to do it. But which means it probably won't happen.
2: No,
0: And she'll play less minutes next game.
2: Aww.
0: For Mike, I'm Jason. Coming up next, it's FNA on FSR. This is Fox Sports Radio.
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7: Here's your Wild Horse Resort and Casino weather update. Tonight you'll see a slight chance of showers with winds averaging around 6 miles an hour and temperatures settling into the upper to mid 40s. Tomorrow you'll see the slight chance of showers continue while winds keep calm, averaging around 5 miles an hour while temperatures reach highs in the low to mid 70s. 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
10: In college football Friday night, 7th-ranked Miami won at Stanford 45-6. Five touchdown passes for Darian Mensah. Oklahoma shut out UTEP 51-0. USC shut out Fresno State 39-0. Michigan State at home trailed Toledo early in the fourth quarter, but the Spartans beat them 30-20. Victories for Purdue, Kansas, and San Jose State. The Pro Football Hall of Fame is changing its voting rules. A separate seniors category is out, and there will only be 25 voters now, not 50. WNBA Commissioner Kathy Engelbert will retire at the end of this year. To baseball, Cleveland swept a doubleheader from Detroit. Atlanta and the Dodgers each won. San Diego on a two-run homer, bottom of the 10th, beat the Yankees 3-2. Late-night victories for the A's and the Cardinals, who homered in the 9th. White Sox and Cubs each won. Boston won 1-0 at Baltimore. I'm Steve DeSager.
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23: 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Thank you for joining us. 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Adam Osland, what's going on?
24: Why does everyone that I look at right now, you remember, I don't know if you saw the movie Smile, it's like a horror movie.
23: But I know of it. I don't believe I saw it, though, no.
24: I know you saw Tim Burton's 1989 Batman movie.
25: I'm Batman.
24: With Jack Nicholas.
23: Yes.
24: Not Nicholson. Nicholas.
23: Nicholson, not Nicholas.
24: Nicholas,
23: yes.
24: The golfer. Yeah, right. You remember he's hitting everybody with the laughing gas?
23: That's
24: that
23: right,
24: green
23: yes.
24: stuff all over the place? Well, that's what I'm looking at when I see people right now.
23: Right, you get weird looks whenever someone walks by you?
24: Yeah. Oh, there he goes. He's wearing that Clippers hat still.
23: Well, I mean, you're kind of wearing the Scarlet Letter right now there, Adam. That's what it is. You're still walking around wearing that Clippers cap. So, I mean.
24: It's called support and going down with the ship if I have to here. Okay. Right,
23: well, I did see this week a bunch of memes going around saying the Clippers have a new logo. And it is a ship sinking with a bunch of passengers flailing their arms in the ocean.
26: It's so funny. Okay, anyway.
24: Was that the Titanic?
23: I did crack a little bit of a smile, I guess.
24: I mean, if we were only the Titanic at some point, that would actually be a compliment if we were built up like the Titanic was.
23: By the way, speaking of which, have you seen this? This was in Europe somewhere. There is actually an amusement park ride that I don't think it's called the Titanic, but it's basically a ship. People sit like in a seat that moves on these tracks, and the ship actually tilts backwards and flail and flings you back. And it looks a lot like the Titanic, and people obviously were extremely upset that an amusement park would actually have a ride like this.
24: Does Celine
23: people are like
24: Dion
23: too soon
24: start playing in the background? Near far, wherever you are.
23: Yeah, I think any time is too soon for one of the great tragedies of the past, 100 years. Yeah, I think too soon.
24: We make jokes about it. Maybe it's too soon to talk about the Clippers tonight, yet we're doing that still.
23: Oh, no, we're doing that.
24: Not too soon?
23: No, not in the least.
24: Just right.
23: No, we cannot have the voice of the LA Clippers and Clippers Talk podcast, which you can find at Clippers Talk on YouTube and wherever you get your podcasts, and not talk about the elephant in the room. We can't do it.
24: You know, Mike Harmon was leaving here, and he said, You're in luck. It's been a couple of days. You don't have to talk about it anymore.
23: Oh.
24: And I'm like, I don't.
23: Oh, you do.
24: I see it here on the rundown. It's like, well, that's your fault. You made that. I'm like, first of all, Kevin's on this as well. And if I don't do it, I'm ducking smoke. So you know what?
27: Today I got time, Chris.
23: There you go.
24: Today I got time.
23: So Adam's ready for that smoke.
24: I got plenty of time. I got all the smoke. I go up the chimney for the smoke, okay?
23: You're probably going up
24: chitty,
23: in smoke.
24: Chitty, chitty, bang, bang.
23: Smoke. Going up in smoke with the Clippers organization at this point.
24: All right,
23: but
24: Kevin.
23: We will get deeper into the Clipper. We can't have you on the show and not talk about the elephant in the room on Fox Sports Radio. I mean, come on.
24: Yeah.
23: We would not be doing our journalistic, upholding our journalistic integrity if we didn't do that.
24: Well, some say I have none left after this week. So
23: you know what? I think you've actually handled yourself pretty damn well, all things considered, in this situation.
24: Oh, thank you.
28: What are we investigating tonight?
23: We'll get deeper into that coming up in the next hour. We do have a lot of football to get into on the show tonight. Coming up in the next hour, Fox Sports Radio alum George Reister does big work for his own podcast covering college football, covers the ACC and the Mountain West for the CW, and a good friend of ours. Love George Reister. He's going to come on and talk some college football with us coming up at the top of the next hour.
24: I'll tell you what we don't have to talk about. The two games tonight, or at least the two most eventful games tonight that we thought, at least on paper, were teams that could be making the playoffs.
23: Hey, what did I tell you about Darian Mensah last week?
24: Yeah.
23: In comparison to Carson Beck. Now, granted, it's one game, and granted, it's a rebuilding, very much rebuilding Stanford team. But pretty impressive. Malachi Toney.
0: I didn't see
23: bad,
0: Andrew
23: huh?
0: Luck out there, although I guess he was on the sidelines.
23: He's out there. He's a general manager along with Tavita Pritchard as the head coach.
0: That's one of the ultimate retired too early stories. I mean, I get it. He was right to. He's conscious of the injuries that he was taking and the organization that treated him like the Bengals are treating Joe Burrow currently.
23: Yeah, so he's conscious because he retired when he retired. That's why he's still conscious.
0: That's the only way he could get to this point. No, I get all that. I do miss him. I do. Yeah. I do love Andrew Luck. All right.
23: And by the way, we'll talk about. And granted, there's nothing the University of Miami can do about their schedule against Stanford because. And when I think ACC football, I think about Palo Alto on a Friday night. By the way,
0: of course. When's Cal playing? By the way.
23: Yeah, exactly. Cal playing UCLA in the Calimony the Calimony matchup coming up tomorrow night. So that's in a sneaky interesting game.
0: The what matchup?
23: Calimony.
11: California.
23: Oh, you ever heard about the Calimony? Yeah. So UCLA when they left for the Big Ten. And because they're under the UC system, there's the board of UC Regents that covers all of the UC, all of the University of California. And since they left Cal in the ditch, and obviously the Big Ten didn't want Cal because why would you? They basically are forcing UCLA to pay Cal basically $10 million per season.
0: Woo!
23: Based on the fact that UCLA left for the Big Ten. That is the tax. It's basically a tax that UCLA has to pay to Cal for leaving Cal in the lurch. And so it's called Calimony.
0: Well, I like the wordplay there, at least.
23: Yeah.
0: I don't know if they're so happy about all of it being on the wrong side of it there, but we will talk and finish off, not quite finish off, but our second to last divisional preview. We're in the AFC now. We'll get to the AFC East tonight. That'll be in the second hour. We'll also talk about LSU. Mm-hmm. We'll get into, of course, what is this doing here? What the hell is this topic?
23: Which
0: worst pro sports acquisitions?
23: Well, I'm just saying, you know, in light of the
0: what?
23: Well, in light of the Kawhi Leonard situation that we're currently enthralled in, I mean, you know, the Clippers, you know, losing 5 draft picks to trade for Paul George to bring him in, and if this thing upholds, which it probably will, losing 5 more draft picks because Kawhi Leonard, and this cap circumvention situation, I don't know. The Clippers won how many championships with Kawhi Leonard and Paul George there?
0: All right, Kevin, can we get to first off?
23: All right, I'm just saying. So we're going to talk about in the final hour of the show some of the worst sports acquisitions, free agency trades or otherwise, in the history of pro sports. And that the list is lengthy, by the way. We want you guys to get involved coming up in the final hour of that discussion as well.
0: Here we go.
12: Let's go time.
15: Let's rock.
23: Well, really, USC really, really responded on Friday night. They bounced back, and not the team on the field. We expected them to run Fresno State off the field.
0: They did.
23: But the crowd, I mean, come on. A packed house. Absolutely. Wait.
0: I wouldn't go that far. It was sparse out there. I don't know how many blankets were there or how many tarps were out there. Was it looking like an Angels game a little bit? Although,
23: not
0: congratulations,
23: that bad.
0: By the way.
23: Thank you.
0: We finally got somebody out of town. Hey, get out of L.A.
16: You're out.
0: Artie Moreno.
23: Well, now I don't have to pay up on that potential bet, you know, that I made on the show, I think a couple of months ago.
0: What was the bet? If it was with me, you do still.
23: No, I don't. So the bet was, I said, if the Angels make it to the postseason, I said, if they win the AFC West with Artie Moreno as the owner, I will buy the most expensive seat to game one of their first playoff series.
0: You shouldn't have told me that while I was taking a sip of a drink there. I almost spit it all over my computer. Angels making the playoffs here?
23: With Artie Moreno as the owner, I will buy the most expensive ticket. And obviously that wasn't going to happen. That's why I felt so confident in making that prediction. Stan Kroenke as the owner, different rules. I'm not making that. You know, the old Survivor commercials, I can't make that bet. Not doing it. I'm out. Obviously, maybe a few more butts in the seats of the Coliseum on Friday night than there were last Saturday against San Jose State, but still a very, very, very sparse crowd on a Friday night at the Coliseum.
0: It also, it wasn't 105 in Southern California.
16: He's on fire!
23: Pretty comfortable night, actually.
0: Oh, yeah. 85 is nothing now after what we've been through out here in Cali. We're fine now. The AC is on from Mother Nature. It's only 85.
23: Now, I did see, you know, and obviously Twitter X was on fire from a lot of people who are not from Los Angeles and don't necessarily get the dynamic. Someone posted this. USC fans last week, quote, "Nobody was at the game because it was so hot. Have you ever heard of humidity?" And then USC fans tonight, quote, "It's too nice. There's too much to do in L.A. What are you talking about?"
0: Now that the weather's better, I want to go to some other event.
23: My response to that, Yes, and. Yes, and. Keep going. You're absolutely accurate. And by the way, so this is what I love about college football, but this is by the way, why a lot of college football programs don't necessarily have a lot of success in giant metropolitan areas. When you think of successful college football and iconic college football programs, it's all outposts. It's Tuscaloosa, Alabama. It's Ann Arbor, Michigan. You know, it's a Baton Rouge, Louisiana. Like, these communities, that's all they have. That is literally everything for them. I saw a tweet from Oklahoma tonight. There was an SEC troll saying, like, Norman, Oklahoma, packed house, 100,000 people on Memorial Day Friday night against UTEP, combined more than USC had the first couple of games that they played. And it's like, with all due respect, it's Norman, Oklahoma. It's not Los Angeles. And I love our guy, Chris Plank. I love the Oklahoma fan base. I'm not hating on them at all. I think it's great. These communities formulate literally anything and everything around football. The old saying about Tuscaloosa, the Alabama program, the most important thing or the most popular sport other than Alabama football is Alabama spring football. Like, it's, and I think it's phenomenal. I think it's excellent. It gives these small towns a time to shine. Like, I get it.
24: You know that old saying with relationships, you're only as faithful or as loyal as your options? It's kind of like that in sports sometimes.
1: That was not an option, Smalls.
23: I think that's the old Chris Rock trope, yes.
24: Okay. Was that, let's see, I'm trying to think back. Bigger, which Chris Rock, you know, he had so many,
23: I don't remember.
24: But there was a definitive one. It was like his Raw. I remember when he really broke out and was on the scene. But either way, that might have been the Tiger one. Tiger Grand Tiger. Louisiana. I'm just saying, I understand it that there's more options here in Los Angeles, and I don't like all the incoming they have been taking just because USC has been mismanaged for a good 15 years now. Mm-hmm. And that, I think, is more so, it is going outside of just the boundaries of, oh, we have more options here. People are still upset with USC. They're upset with the sanctions. They're upset with the ineptitude. They have a higher standard than this. They are waiting for them to turn things around. They turned into Texas. Is this the year? Is Texas back? Is USC back? That's what this is more so about that I think people are forgetting.
23: So that's part of it. But even Texas, in their most downtrodden, in the Charlie Strong years, and things weren't going well, at least early in the season, they were still packing it out. Sure. It was still so. There's holding your team accountable. There's the idea of like a fair weather fan versus a diehard. Like, the diehard is, I don't care if my team is projected to go 12-0 or 0-12. I'm going to buy my ticket. I'm going to be in that stadium. And I think in places like Los Angeles, where there are more options and tickets are expensive. Now, granted, these first couple of USC games, tickets are pretty affordable. I saw something earlier on Friday night before kick. You could have gotten a 50-yard line seat in the second deck for like $100.
24: That's for the 14th
23: ranked team in the country for $100. That's,
11: don't get cheap on me, Dodson.
23: And I think the get-in price was like $8 if you wanted to sit in the nosebleeds or whatever and you know, melt your ass off in the sun, at least at the beginning part of kickoff.
24: Well, I'm a little bit conflicted about this.
23: As am I, by the way.
24: Because I don't like when people get on their perch. They're like, I only go if my team's winning. I only support my team. I only support winners because then I feel like a winner out there.
11: You win.
24: Like, well, that's easy. That's almost like Kevin Durant taking the shortcut, going to the Golden State Warriors, but then not getting that fulfillment because it was a foregone conclusion they were going to win. There is no sweet without the sour. You're going to get a lot more out of those wins if you've been through rough times and have seen the losses there. It's going to be more meaningful when your team finally gets over the top.
23: You use my example and talked about the fact that I am a longtime Angels fan. Mm. And I've been very downtrodden with the way the organization has been run for the past decade. Now, if they were putting forth a good faith effort to actually try to win baseball games and the owner didn't actually tell the fans and the public, you know, well, they don't even care. We don't care about winning. We just want a safe family environment.
11: Message.
23: No, that's not what we want. You're basically openly saying, I am not trying to put a winning product on the field. And if you're not trying to put a winning product on the field, why am I going to pay to go see that? That's different. If you're actually putting forth a good faith effort and for whatever reason it just ain't working, that is different than I am not trying to win. If you are not trying to win, then I'm not trying to spend my money and make the drive for someone like me, the hour long drive to Orange County to see a baseball team that's not fielded with my best interests at heart. If my best interests are taken into account and it's just not working, I can respect that. Like, but not the other way.
24: Rebelling or protesting against a bad owner because ownership is the biggest advantage in sports, that is a good reason not to support that team. You could still support the players from afar. You could find other ways to do so without just handing them all your money, because if you go to a game, everything's going to cost a little bit more anyways, and that's more of a direct payment to them. I totally get that. I just don't like the idea of, well, I'm entitled, I'm an elitist, I'm a sports snob, and I'm only going to games if they're putting out a team that I know can contend for a championship. It's like, what about being with the team while they're making that turn, while they're getting to that point and building and being a part of that and being a part of that culture and then having it pay off eventually? To me, that's what it's all about being a sports fan. It's the friends we made along the way. It's,
23: I agree.
24: It's the journey. Like, all that stuff has to matter too. It can't just be about, I only go to games if my team's going to win.
23: And in fairness, for USC, you can argue that that's kind of where they are right now. We mentioned that they're ranked 14th in the rankings. That they finished, I think they're projected by Big Ten's preseason rankings to finish 4th or 5th in the conference, which puts them squarely on the cut line as far as making the 12-team playoff. This is a competitive USC team. They talk about having depth. They have freshman receivers making plays left and right. Jaden Maiava is putting up Heisman numbers. Granted, it's two games versus San Jose State and Fresno State.
24: He had 303 touchdowns in the first half tonight.
23: And one incompletion. It was absolutely ridiculous.
24: What, 17 the kind of numbers to 18?
23: Yeah, the kind of numbers that he's putting up right now. So it is an entertaining product. And so for anybody who is a diehard, you know, football fan and alum of their school from any different place in the country, and you look and you see Los Angeles and you see USC, which is supposed to be a football, a college football blue blood, and the stadium is half full, I understand why you'd be like, well, hold up, how are you guys supposed to be like one of the marquee franchises, or excuse me, marquee schools in the entire country, football mecca, and nobody's at your game, regardless of who you're playing? I understand the sentiment.
24: If you're a team that's supposed to be competing, and by the way, correct me if I'm wrong, USC hasn't made the playoff in the playoff era going back 12 years now to 2014.
23: They have not.
24: So their fans may be upset about that. But you have to know that you have a chance this season. They had a chance last year, and eventually my Oregon Ducks ended all hope. And it may happen again, this time at the Coliseum. I hope it's packed for that game, and it's not just Duck fans.
23: It will be.
24: But it does feel a little bit fair weather and just, I'll wait till they're playing a good team. Well, you never know. I remember Stanford beating them back when Stanford was on the downside, when they were just getting Harbaugh in, and they had one of the biggest upsets in college football history against USC.
23: That's right. That's right. USC was, what, like a 38-point favorite or something like that in that game.
24: Was it Booty and quarterback?
23: And unfortunately, that's just kind of how it works. Like, Matt Leinart was on our local affiliate, AM570 LA Sports, earlier this week.
24: And what show was he on?
23: He was on Rogan and Rodney with Rodney Pete. So a couple of former USC quarterbacks were patting each other on the back for about 15 minutes, but it's all right.
24: Well, that's fine. That was a loaded question, by the way, when I just threw it in. I was guessing it was that show, but I just wanted to make sure there.
23: Yeah, most likely not the other show.
24: Would have been interesting.
23: But Leiner brought up the fact when he was a starter his first season, they had just come off of a shutout victory at Auburn. He was first year as a starter. They came back. Their first home game was against BYU. I remember this because I was at that game, Adam. And USC was, they were solid. They were on the come. Pete Carroll was in year 3, I believe. They would end up winning the AP National Championship that year. That was the year that they got left out of the BCS title game, and they got AP votes in Oklahoma, or LSU, excuse me, with Nick Saban won the national championship on the BCS level. But nobody knew that going into that year. It was, you know, the second week of the season, and the Coliseum was about as full for that BYU game as it was tonight or Friday night. Because USC had been down for many years, and they didn't really know what to expect. And you thought they had a good team, but they weren't necessarily a team that people thought was going to compete for national championships. So that's just kind of how, unfortunately, the city of Los Angeles works.
24: I just don't like the too cool for school mentality. You got to show me something. You got to earn this. We demand winners. We're entitled to championships here. It's just like, how about, it's a part of being a fan is going through some losing, too. That is just what comes with it. Going back to your Angels in 2002, I remember it being pretty lean in the stadium earlier that season.
23: Sure was.
24: And all of a sudden, they turned things around. They had a magical run. They beat my Giants in 7 games because Dusty Baker lost his mind and put LeVon Hernandez out there and pulled Russ Ortiz in game 6. Neither here nor there. But like,
23: you've clearly gotten over it too.
24: The wave of momentum that they had,
23: God,
24: even
23: won three
24: for
23: championships
24: people,
23: since then. Move on.
24: I look, JT Snow did not get any of those championships, and that's my favorite
23: guy
24: ever.
23: He was
24: okay?
23: a former Angel. He got one by proxy, right? No, that's not how that works. Did not get one.
24: They didn't
23: anyway.
24: Hand one across to him afterwards after beating the Giants. I'm just saying, even the people who got in early that season, even the people as soon as they sensed the tide shifting a little bit, imagine going on that ride. And I know baseball's a little bit different because you got so many games. But that was really special. And I think being a part of what you had experienced before, and you can even make it happen in one season sometimes. Hey, it could happen. Speaking of the Angels, hey, it could happen. I'm just saying.
23: I mean, it did for them. Like that, the subsequent years before that, they did nothing.
24: I think
23: it came out of nowhere.
24: Going through the tough times as a fan, it makes it all worth it in a way that if you're only there, once you're showing up like my sister for the Dodgers when they're in the World Series, because she's a casual, and you know, I can say that she's my sister. I'm just saying, like, the people who jump on late, I'm sorry, like, what's the old the red hen story? Like, she's baking the cake, the little hen's baking the cake, she's asking for help, nobody helps, but then when that cake comes out or that loaf of bread, everybody wants to eat all of a sudden. It's like, no, you didn't put in this work.
23: Yeah, well, I'll say
24: it.
23: We have to run, Mark, but to paint the Los Angeles market with a wide swath, as I know Seth Davis did last week, was mostly unfair, because we've seen this happen with USC. But go back and look at Dodger Stadium and go back and look at their lean years in the late 90s and early 2000s when they weren't making the postseason. They were fine. They were competitive, but they weren't going to the playoffs. They were still leading the major leagues in attendance. 3 million fans routinely every single year. Even the Lakers in their, if you want to call them lean years in the 90s, where they were a playoff team but not really a contender, they were packing out the Forum / Staples Center every single year.
24: Hey.
23: Regardless of how great or how mediocre they were.
24: The Clippers had a sellout streak during Lob City for a very long time. People wouldn't think that was the case, but it was true. Like, so I do think there are very good fans here in Los Angeles, and because there's so many people and there's transplants and the diversity of it, there's also a diversity of fans and who is more committed and who's more fair weather, and you can't just label them all a certain type of fan. I mentioned my sister being a casual. Maybe Seth Davis is the same way when it comes to LA fans. I don't know.
23: Speaking of the Clippers, how many fans do they have left after the scandal they've gotten themselves wrapped into?
24: I don't know, but Mike's laughing right now. I'm clapping his hands, and I am damn sick of it already, and we haven't even gotten into the segment. I've only talked about the story on 10 different shows already the last 48 hours, but why not talk about it on our show now, Kevin?
23: Why not make it 11? We'll see if Adam keeps on his Clipper cap coming up in the very next segment, F&A on FSR.
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14: 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What did you make of the punishments?
15: I thought that it could have been more. And I think that when you account for the fact that it is Steve Ballmer banned from the building for a year, his head of business banned from the building for a year, his head of basketball banned from the building for 6 months because Lawrence Frank, that basketball ops president, participated and provided contemporaneous notes to the NBA, by the way.
14: Can you give me best guess of what you think could be next involving the Clippers?
15: Let's just take Steve Ballmer at his word. He has written a letter via his very expensive attorneys to Adam Silver, blaming this podcaster for getting the NBA to do a prejudiced investigation. And at first, after the ruling came out, he threatened arbitration. When the NBA tried to settle with Steve Ballmer, we have undeniable evidence. We want to just make sure that you have the opportunity to take your punishment and let us all move on. Steve Ballmer decided to fight. And the NBA said, well, in that case, we're going to do something that perhaps caught Steve Ballmer by surprise. They found a way to settle with Kawhi Leonard and the Players Union.
14: Like, how much damage could he have mitigated by just saying to the commissioner, I'm so sorry?
15: Something that was

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7: 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Am I being trolled by Mark here, playing the Bon Jovi? Is Bree Bree somewhere in the building? She's
8: probably
7: here? She's stalking. Put it in request.
8: Yep.
7: This is not TRL. Like, what? This is not Total Request Live. Have a nice day. As we're talking about the Clippers next, I've been trolled enough. Clippers fans have been through enough.
8: Have you? I don't know. Have you seen the videos of like
7: enough with the clown?
8: The little third grader who's crossing people over, and I was like, "Oh, this is the Clippers' next first round pick in like 2038."
9: It's so funny. Okay. Anyways,
8: I'm sorry. It is. All right.
7: What do you got for me, Kevin?
8: Well, okay. Well, I feel like we all kind of know the brass tacks of the story as it goes now with the Clippers and the investigation and the four companies that the Clippers tried to set Kawhi Leonard up with, as opposed to just the one or the two. Not one, not two, not three.
7: Yeah.
8: Just four. Really, Adam, I think since you are the Clippers man wearing the Clippers cap, you've did a 2-hour podcast the day that this news broke. You've mentioned you've done 15 million shows leading up to that point, or after that point, I should say. So I feel like I don't think you have to necessarily answer for the Clippers, but I mean, your reaction to what the findings are and the very defiant reply from Steve Ballmer and the Clippers towards Adam Silver in the NBA and what they and Wachtel found.
7: You want my reaction?
8: Yes.
10: That damn plane has crashed into the mountain.
8: I'd say that's accurate.
7: I'll say this. I think the biggest part of the story that people are missing, like Stephen A. Smith, who's going off about Kawhi Leonard, how is he not getting more than just a $700,000 fine? It's like, can you not read the room? Can you not see what's happening here? Adam Silver was afraid of going up against the Players Association. This is my read on it. And so he gave a lighter punishment to Kawhi Leonard, and I mean light, with all the money he was making outside of what
8: dollars.
7: He did on the court.
8: Millions of dollars from these deals he pocketed.
7: You want to talk about a net gain? If he had really suspended him or voided his contract or fined him $30 million, like Steve Ballmer and the Clippers are getting fined, then the Players Association would have been up in arms. And the big thing about that is they are the ones who can implement an arbitration lawsuit. They could take this to arbitration. And I think what the Clippers were feeling was, at worst, even if they come after us, even if they hit us hard, we're going to have the Players Association on our side because they're going to get Kawhi too, right? And we're going to be able to get this thing to arbitration. And therefore, we're going to have our case heard there. It's a 3-person panel of judges that I think are selected by both sides. And that's how they could end up coming out on the right side of this. The fact that they don't have the ability to go to arbitration now within the CBA bylaws, that undercuts a lot of their paths to coming out of this victorious. Because now it looks like, and I understand why they're so upset, they can really only take this thing to civil court.

0: And the chances of winning that are much, much lower from all the legal analysts that I've read.
1: Well, especially considering the mountain of evidence that Wachtell, you know, accumulates 60 interviews, 20,000 text messages and emails and all this testimony that Gillian Zucker, who really seems to be the head of the snake of this entire controversy, and Gillian Zucker is the president of business operations and marketing for the Clipper organization.
0: She was their genie bus, in
1: right.
0: a way.
1: Right. And so the way that it reads, at least to me, to just sort of break it down, she was the mastermind behind it. They're trying to find secure these business deals with the Clippers while also trying to secure these deals with Kawhi Leonard on the side. Dummy emails, according to Wachtell, that she was sending to make it seem as if she was just connecting Kawhi to the sponsors while they were actually having secret negotiations otherwise.
0: Right.
1: And it sounds like Steve Ballmer is basically getting hit with the old college administration, you know,
0: lack of institutional control.
1: You should have known what was happening under your watch. You kind of knew what was happening and you didn't do anything to stop it. And for Lawrence Frank, who was as frank as completely possible and kept documents and paper and everything of all the meetings, all these things, and he handed over everything and was forthright to the NBA, which is why, and to the lawyers, and that's why he got the least, I guess, other than Kawhi Leonard, the lowest punishment of anybody.
0: When you think somebody has you dead to rights, and really what they're doing is testing your testimony or how honest you're going to be, you probably should tell them the truth at that point if you think they have the goods on you. You probably should comply and cooperate because that could lessen your sentence. And while Lawrence Frank did that, it doesn't look like Gillian Zucker, according to the report from Wachtell Lipton, did any of that and was evasive. And they were calling her a liar, basically.
1: Yeah.
0: With what she said.
1: Yeah, well, they said she inconsistent testimony, misremembering things, misrepresenting things. And again, there's paper trails on this stuff, too. So it's not like they're trying to match up what she's saying with what's actually been written.
0: For those who don't understand what they actually did or are just going off of what Pablo said, oh, it's cap circumvention, oh, aspiration. No, it's more complicated than that, but it's
1: actually
0: more
1: deeper.
0: So about the introduction of players to sponsors. What you can do is if a sponsor comes to you and says, like aspiration, let's say, we want to talk to this player, you can give them that contact information. Or whoever the representative is, you can send them that way. What you can't do is continue to communicate after that and help facilitate the deal. And it looks like, from some of the documents at least, that Gillian Zucker not only reached out first, but then continued to facilitate. You can't reach out first, and you can't continue to be the broker of the deal, so to speak. That's what really got them. That was the most damning evidence in the 36 pages from Wachtell Lipton, which actually, those 36 pages are a summary of a much larger report, by the way.
1: Yeah.
0: And it's not just this that is a problem right now. It's not just what came out on Wednesday. They also said they had findings still coming in that day.
1: Mm-hmm.
0: And should they find out more, the NBA, if they find it appropriate, could take further action against the Clippers beyond 5 first-round picks, $30 million, year-long suspension for Ballmer, Gillian Zucker, 6-month suspension for Lawrence Frank.
1: And something the Clippers have working against them is like they've already been punished for something similar back in 2015 with DeAndre Jordan. So I think Wachtell even said this, like they can't even plead ignorance to not knowing the rules. Like Ballmer and Zucker, they were there when this stuff happened before.
0: Another thing that was amended with the CBA happened after 2019 because of Uncle Dennis representing Kawhi going around and saying, will you do this for us or that? He was asking the Raptors for favors.
1: The Lakers as well.
0: Impermissible benefits. Lakers as well. And so what they did was they said, okay, if this stuff happens again, if anybody asks you for things outside of their contract, of their on-court play, you have to report that to the NBA immediately. And the Clippers also didn't do that. That's a part of this as well.
1: And not only did they not report it, they explicitly...
0: Yeah. It is a really devastating blow to a franchise where you lose 5 first-round picks after losing them already in the trade for Kawhi, and you can say, oh, they've been able to operate. before without having their picks. It's like, well, part of that was because what you gave the picks up for. You had those two players in Kawhi and Paul George at least some of the time. Now you're losing picks and you don't have the superstar players that are supposed to produce for you out there on the court to make up for all that.
1: Yeah, people compare this to the Timberwolves situation in 2000. The Timberwolves still had Kevin Garnett, who I don't even know if he was in his prime yet. He was just entering into it. So they still had a competitive team with an emerging superstar. All respect to Keaton Wagler. He's a rookie with not a lot of experience and plenty of room to grow.
0: Welcome to the pressure cooker.
1: Yeah. You, in a sense, gave up 10. You're going to lose 10 draft picks over this. You know, 5 draft picks in the Paul George trade, 5 more draft picks in what's going to be taken away. No. Again, if it only settles on being 5 draft picks in this situation. Because going back to the Kawhi thing, you know, and why he got off easy, and the plausible deniability aspect of it is because Kawhi can just, he even said in his statement, which is reads as ridiculous, I take full responsibility for what people in my circle did. It's like, was it you or was it them?
0: I want to move on to the next chapter.
1: Of course you do.
0: Yeah, Clippers fans are not happy with Kawhi.
1: Yeah,
0: but Uncle Dennis was always going to be the fall guy for him. Everybody knew it. I said it on Rogan and Rodney like a month ago on AM570, our affiliate here in Los Angeles. And guess what? He parted ways with him in June.
1: Mm-hmm.
0: And everybody thought, I wonder what's going on with that. Uncle Dennis is suspended from NBA arenas.
1: For 5 years, I believe it is.
0: Great. Kawhi Leonard got the slap on the wrist that everybody thought Steve Ballmer was going to get because Adam Silver was too afraid of dealing with him. But if he can't get things to arbitration, because that has to come from the players' union initiating that, then he's not as big of a threat. Now, we'll see. He's the 10th richest man in the world. He has the money. He's got the means. He's got the time now.
1: So he's going to Al Davis this thing? Sue the league?
0: 80s Al Davis versus Pete Rozelle? It could be something like that. That's what it sounds like now. Could cooler heads end up prevailing? Because the question is, and I've been polling Clipper Nation about this a lot, there are two paths really you could take to try to get back some of your picks. First of all, if the trade still goes through with Toronto, and we'll see about that, they're getting 2 first-round picks that way. So then you can look at it like, well, they've only lost 3 instead of 5, whatever. But let's say they actually play ball with the NBA and play nice with them. They're being monitored for the next 5 years. They're basically like on probation.
1: Right.
0: If they play nice with them, well, we saw the precedent with what happened with Minnesota in the early 2000s. They ended up getting 2 picks back over the period of 3 years.
1: And that's because Glenn Taylor was forthright and, you know, and contrite with David Stern at the time.
0: Right? Eventually, yeah.
1: Yes.
0: And that was with David Stern.
1: Right.
0: Adam Silver's the guy that everybody's been calling soft, and he's not going to do it, and it's the velvet hammer that's coming. Well, that wasn't the case, and maybe he was more motivated to go tougher on the Clippers because of his reputation. But could they get picks back if they don't sue the NBA and they just take that route? The other way, I don't know. They go out to civil court and they try to get picks back or burn the thing down and say, we got dirt on everybody else and this is rampant throughout the league and this is not unique to us and we're being singled out here. I don't know. Is that the path you want to take? It's really up to, do they have the goods themselves? Do they have a real case? Do they have some extraordinary explanation for all of this?
1: Right, and that's the thing. Look, we know Steve Ballmer has the capital to be able to do it. He can be locked up in a lawsuit for 15 straight years if he really wanted to, but is that a situation that you want to put yourself in and have animus towards the entire league?
0: I can tell you what Clipper Nation wants. They just want to let this thing die. I've done polling on this.
1: Do they just
0: want
1: to take their punishment? They just want to say, let's take it and keep pushing?
0: I'm in a unique position where I can confidently say I talk to Clipper Nation more than anyone else in the world, more consistently than anyone else in the world.
1: Adam does a pretty much daily podcast for the Clippers Talk, by the way.
0: And
1: daily.
0: They would just like to move forward with this because they think the chances of them going to outside court and winning against the NBA and getting anything back are slim to none. And they would rather just be able to look forward to basketball and no longer fighting this and keeping it in the news as a negative story that follows them throughout this entire season, which is going to some degree anyways, just because the awkwardness of Steve Ballmer is the biggest figurehead owner in the league, an owner who is as passionate as a fan, not having him in the building that he built privately with his money at Intuit Dome is going to be strange and eerie enough in a way. if they're also going after the NBA behind the scenes while this entire season is going on, that's also negativity I think a lot of Clipper Nation would like to do without. But I don't know what Ballmer has on them, so I'm not going to say what should or shouldn't be done, because I don't know what facts that they have to defend themselves with, and they have been very adamant that they think this punishment not just doesn't fit the crime, there was no crime.
1: Yeah, well, we'll have to see how this thing ends up playing out here over the next, you know, few months, and whether or not they want to stay as staunchly against the NBA and what their reporting is from the law firm. We'll have to see how that plays out. What's coming up next?
0: We got a little bit of Stranger Than Fiction. Is it too scary now to go to the grocery store? I mean, I need my Calistoga water or whatever, my Crystal Geyser here.
1: Well,
0: everybody
1: can't afford to go to Erewhon like you, so I understand, you know. So they don't allow people like me near that stores like that.
0: Okay, relax. I'm only going to pavilions. I'm not that bougie. We'll talk about the threat at the grocery store coming up next in Stranger Than Fiction right here on FNA on Fox Sports Radio.
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1: That's right, FNA on FSR, broadcasting live from the Fox Sports Radio studios. Coming up in about 10 minutes or so, George Reister from the CW, also has his own podcast covering college football, going to join us. Talk about week one of the college football season. Kicked off on Thursday, continued on Friday. Going to have a full slate of games coming up later this afternoon as well. But right now, Adam, let's get to it.
27: A fast food customer defending her decision to call 911 after her McDonald's ran out of McNuggets.
28: You can't give a drunk man riding a horse a DWI because, unlike cars, horses don't have motors. They have a mind of their own.
29: Strange things began to happen.
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31: 911, what is your emergency?
32: It's too high.
33: Stranger than fiction.
0: So, Kevin, when I think of safe spaces from wild animals, I think about being indoors. I mean, my cats can still scratch the hell out of me, as they do from time
1: generally,
0: to time.
1: Generally, yes. Yeah.
0: But just outside the safety of my apartment in Burbank, there's coyotes, there's skunks, there's possums everywhere. Like, every high school mascot in Burbank better be one of those three animals, because they are all over the place. You don't get to be a tiger or a bulldog or anything like that. You're a skunk, you're a possum, and if you're lucky, you're a coyote. But as much as I have to deal with wild animals here, at least for the most part, they are outdoors. It's not like when I go to the grocery store, I reach for some, I don't know, Chiquita bananas. And there's a snake coiled around them.
34: Snakes. What? Why did it have to be snakes?
0: That's basically what happened in England, where recently at Heron Foods in Maryport, they found a corn snake in the bread aisle. Not the corn aisle.
1: But of course not. That would be too.
0: Cornbread aisle. I don't know. A pet conservatory refuge place took in the snake and named it Crumbs because it was in the bread aisle. I probably would use like a water balloon launcher to send that snake back to the cornfield from where it came, it home. Yeah. But I don't know. Like, maybe some of these grocery delivery services now are going to pick up business because people are too afraid to even go to a grocery store because you might get tangled with a snake.
1: Yeah. No, thank you. You know me, when it comes to the reptiles, man, I'm out. That's...
35: You're out.
1: Yeah, I've heard of reaching in. You get some fresh produce. Ooh. And, oh, okay, there's an ant or something like that. All right, cool, whatever. That happens. There's a little worm. I'd rather not, but it's fine. Especially you go to a farmer's market. That's cool. A snake? That's a first for me.
0: My blood runs cold like a snake when I think about this story. Well,
1: you also talk about the safety of your house with your cats. I saw a story earlier this week. I think it was in Washington, where there was a couple who thought that someone broke into their house. And so they called the cops. The cops sent in a drone to see if they can catch the burglar. You know who the burglar was?
0: A big bear?
1: It was a bobcat.
0: That's worse.
1: They left their window open. The bobcat either saw or caught the scent of their house cat and jumped inside.
0: Oh, no. Was the cat okay?
1: The cat, thankfully, was fine. Nobody was injured. The animal control came in, and they, you know, tranquilized the bobcat. The bobcat's safe. It's fine.
0: Think of this, though.
1: I'd rather have the snake at the snore than the bobcat in my house. I'll tell that to you.
0: You remember the old gag where you'd open a can of peanuts or like a Pringle can and a big foam snake thing would go flying out? What if in this case it was an actual snake in there at this England grocery store? That'd be kind of interesting. Like, ants are one thing. Okay, we expect them to be on our food.
1: A spider here or there, I'd rather not, but all right. Yeah. You know, I can smash that
0: I
1: sucker.
0: Can blow it away. Like, right. I can, I don't know what the hell.
2: That's not sexual?
0: I'm just saying, like, I can overpower the spider. The snake?
1: I mean, you really can overpower the snake, too, unless it's like, you know, the anaconda that took down John Voight.
0: I think there's another movie coming out soon.
1: I hope not.
0: Coming up next, college football with George Reister here on FNA on Fox Sports Radio. We are.
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0: WNBA Commissioner Kathy Engelbert will retire at the end of this year. Team USA won its opener at the Women's Basketball World Cup 94-61 over China. Caitlin Clark off the bench led with 14 points and 11 assists. The Sacramento Kings signed Ben Simmons to a one-year deal. At the U.S. Open, the doubles team of Venus and Serena Williams lost their first-round match. To college football, shutout wins for USC over Fresno State and Oklahoma, which ripped UTEP. Miami, ranked 7th, won at Stanford 45-6, five touchdown passes for Darian Mensah. To Major League Baseball, Atlanta and Chris Sale, a 5-2 winner at Philadelphia, beating Christopher Sanchez. Milwaukee won again, 10-7 at Cincinnati. The Padres beat the Yankees 3-2 on a two-run homer in the bottom of the 10th. Dodgers and Braves each won. St. Louis homered in the 9th to win at Colorado 7-6. I'm Steve DeSager.
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31: 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Kevin Figures and Adam Osley.
1: That's right. Hour 2 of FNA on FSR. Thank you guys for joining us. Coming up later this hour, we will dive into our AFC East preview as we wind down our preview of each and every division in the NFL with the season kicking off coming up later this week. But right now, Adam, it's week one of college football. Let's be joined by a very special guest.
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38: Thank you, Donnie.
0: Well, join the show tonight is not just a college football analyst, but a man who played the game at the highest level. And I don't mean just because he was an Oregon Duck, and that's my team too, but because he then went from green to teal as he played for the Jacksonville Jaguars in the NFL for 6 seasons at tight end. But now his analysis is tight, well-crafted, and easily accessible on YouTube with the Unafraid Show, George Reister's football podcast. It's college football enthusiast, historian, analyst George Reister joining us right now, never wrongster, joining us here on FNA on Fox Sports Radio, who he is an alumni of and frequently is on the station here. George, thanks for doing this here on FNA on FSR.
3: Man, thanks for having me, first of all. Second of all, I might have to take you on the road to introduce me everywhere I go with stuff like that.
0: It's homage to Petros and Money with those lengthy introductions they've been doing their entire 20-year career here on AM570, our affiliate. Yes.
3: Petros is excellent at that because I do the show with him sometimes.
0: That's right. Yeah.
3: And every time I'm like, oh my God, I actually might be kind of cool.
0: I'm puffing my chest out now. Let's go. All right. Speaking of the Ducks, you know, they are one of the favorites to win the Natty for once, and they have had some shortcomings. They have been there. They have lost to the last two national champions, but they've also lost to Boise State, who they're taking on a little bit later today. How dangerous is this game for your Oregon Ducks?
3: This is funny because when I made my preview to this game on the YouTube channel, so Oregon's favored by like 25.5 points. Coming into the preview, mind you, I had written all my information, had all my little bullet points and stuff I was going to hit during the conversation. And I was very confident that Oregon was going to cover this 25.5. But then as I was talking through it and actually saying the words out loud that Boise State is 3-1 all time versus Oregon, and the last time Oregon needed two special teams touchdowns and a late field goal to win, by the end of my own video, even though I picked Oregon to win by more than the 25.5, I was questioning every life decision that I had ever had. And part of that is because everybody has some kryptonite, right? And that doesn't mean that Boise State beats you. It just means that sometimes they scare the life out of you. And they are a big-time program that's not a Power 4 program, but they are clearly a program that is well-coached. They are prideful. They play hard. And they have NFL players, just not the same amount of them. Now that I've had a chance to calm down and review everything, this Oregon team, right, they are big, fast, strong, and they are experienced. This is a team that Dan Lanning has not, outside of that Oregon State job, that where the last game of the season, what was that, his first year, I think it was?
1: Was, yes.
3: It was his second year.
1: Okay.
3: Because that's when Arizona State was taking our man Dillingham, and he was interviewing around the same time. So is that outside of that game, there have been zero losses that Dan Lanning has had where Oregon has been favored. To teams that didn't play in the national championship or win the national championship. Mm. So those are the only, outside of that Oregon State game, the only teams he's lost to: Georgia in his first game ever, with the roster not the way that he wanted and everything else, you get blown out, and then Georgia wins the national championship. Next year you lose to your only losses the next 2 years were to Washington, and then they played in the national championship. Then the next year you lose to Ohio State, and they win. You beat them first, and then you win. Then they win the national championship. And then last year, your only losses were to the team that won the national championship and nobody could beat, which was Indiana. So there's a lot of talk about, oh, Oregon can't close the job and that, blah, blah, blah. I don't think that they fully understand the history of Oregon football. Oregon was never supposed to be a top-tier college football program. But through the course of time and building and a lot of sweat equity from a lot of people and a lot of belief and a lot of big time wins, you were able to grow the brand. Oregon plays in the national championship against Auburn in 2010. And they played in 2014 versus Ohio State.
0: And that Auburn game ended on a fluke, George. We don't forget there was a fluky play at the end of that Auburn game.
3: Dwyer was down. And So those people are like college football novices and casuals when they don't understand how hard it was to build a program during that time versus right now in the transfer portal era and NIL era. But it's also hard in a different way because now there's more teams in the playoff. There's more teams in big conferences. So now it's never been harder to win a national championship compared to then when it was harder to build a program.
1: George, you mentioned Ohio State a minute ago, and a lot of people have anointed them, obviously ranked number one coming into the season, and I guess rightfully so. They have the talent. They have Saban coming back, have a bunch of talent. But if you look at their schedule, if they're going to run the table or only lose one game, they're going to have to earn it. I mean, you know, you go on the road against Texas. You face an Illinois team that didn't look super impressive, granted, on Thursday night against UAB, but still going to be a challenge. On the road at Iowa, back-to-back weeks at Indiana, at USC. Then they play your Ducks. Then they finish the season, obviously, against Michigan. I mean, if they're going to run the table, they're going to have to necessarily earn it. Do you think that Oregon has a chance to make inroads and potentially win the Big Ten over Ohio State, mostly because Ohio State's schedule is just so difficult?
3: I definitely do, but I would put it less to Ohio State's schedule. I would put it to more that Ohio State has, I think, 51 new players this year between transfer portal players and between incoming freshmen. And when you think about the amount of NFL talent that they lost last year, the easiest way to equate it is Ohio State doesn't rebuild. They reload. So, yes, you lost NFL players, but they're going to be replacing them with future potential NFL players. However, Caleb Downs may have been one of the best safeties to ever play college football. So whoever replaces Caleb Downs, even if he's really good, he will be worse than Caleb Downs. Arvell Reese was a freak of nature. Whoever replaces him will be worse. Whoever replaces the Stiles brothers will be worse. So Ohio State's defense is going to take a little bit of a step back, but also that defense wasn't good enough to win a national championship last year. So I know that there's a lot of pomp and circumstance surrounding Ohio State right now, but for Oregon, I think that this is a team that is locked and loaded. They are a veteran team. And I actually believe that their Ohio State game, the game in Columbus this year, is the least important game on their entire schedule.
0: Wow. George Reister calling people casuals, going after the Buckeyes. Let's go. George, let me ask you about this, and this question might make you a little bit emotional. I don't know where you stand with it, but we got Washington State coming up on Sunday. What are your feelings at this point for the Pac-12? Is there instant nostalgia, even though it's only been a couple of seasons without it?
3: Man, it broke my heart when the Pac-12 broke up. But I'm happy to see that they're under much better leadership now than Larry Michael Scott. And I call him Larry Michael Scott because if anybody watches The Office, he ran the Pac-12 like he was running Dunder Mifflin paper.
1: I love it.
3: And now Teresa Gold is a fantastic leader, and she gets it. And she's been able to rebuild the conference. But overall, it does suck what happened to Oregon State and to Washington State, where they got left behind, and they were true Pac-12 members. But their additions of Fresno State, Texas State, and the whole Boise State and the whole rest of the crew, I do think that they're going to have a chance to what she wants to do is to be disruptors of college football. The way when people schedule you, they know that they got a fight on their hands and they might be going home with an L.
1: George, I know you guys cover the ACC over at the CW, but you also now lock in the Mountain West. And so you brought up Boise State. They moved to the new Pac-12 into the Mountain West. Is the former FCS dominating North Dakota State. What is your prospects for North Dakota State? And do you think, you know, they have the culture, they have the winning culture that they bring in, obviously. How is that going to translate over into the FBS level? And do you think that they are potentially good enough to rock the boat in their first year and that they potentially could get the Group of Six bid in the college football playoff? Do you think they could be that good?
3: I definitely do. And this is a and North Dakota State is a program that I wondered if they would ever try to make the leap up, because they were so good in the FCS ranks, if they would ever want to go up to the FBS ranks. And they've proven that they are ready and willing to do that. And now that they are an FBS team, they're able to recruit the same type of athlete, but even just a little bit above, and focus on the development of it, and then continue to grow, because there are so many people invested in the program. And as they see success, I actually believe that their investment, because of the tribes and everything else that goes on in that state, there's actually a lot more money in the state than people think there is. And so if they continue to win, and the pride and everything that those people have, there's a real opportunity for them to do some big things. And that includes a potential trip to the college football playoff in their first season.
0: George, Texas has Texas State coming up a little bit later today. What are you expecting this season from Arch Manning? As, you know, he was piled on a little bit. I know he's getting paid. I know they're all professionals now, so it's okay to criticize the kids. But I don't know. I thought it went a little too far at times last season. Is he going to have a redemption tour?
3: Oh, a redemption tour? Is it possible for him to be redeemed is the question.
0: Well, they go out and win the national championship.
6: A very low bar there.
3: All right. So Arch Manning is a kid who is, he's like so many other people in sports. They are very, very talented. And by all accounts, anybody I know that has met him, interacted with him, great kid, good human, all of these things. Now, sometimes our families or our talent, they take us to places that we're not mentally, emotionally, and physically ready for. And he's a guy who is a build, because people were calling him generational from the beginning, and there hasn't been anything generational in college football yet. So I do believe that he can come out and play well and earn a lot of that talk and a lot of that, you know, and back up a lot of that hype. But for him, it shouldn't even be about the justification. It should just be about, I need to come out and play good, solid football. But, you know, we are in the media business and in the hot take business, and everybody's got bold opinions and bold claims and everything else. And sometimes that puts the onus on people and expectations on people, that even his own family was like, relax, he's staying in college multiple years. Like, do not think this is a one and done, because they knew. So if his family is saying that, we should probably pay attention to that. And I hope that he does have a good season, because I mean, just knowing a guy like Ryan Leaf and the way that people have talked about him, I can't even imagine how they would treat Arch Manning if he doesn't pan out to be a first-round pick.
6: You know, George, since Adam brought up Texas and Texas State, it got me thinking about just how weak the week one slate usually is in college football. And I understand why teams do it, because why would you schedule bowly if the committee's not going to hold it against you at the end of the season? They say they're going to.
3: No, don't be one of these people.
6: They say they're going to, but they don't. Let's be real. So if Texas last year had played, Western Michigan instead of Ohio State, and it won that game and had an extra win, they're probably making it into the playoff. They didn't actually get credit for actually losing to a good team.
3: Don't give me that. No. Don't give me that Texas talking point. I got the perfect rebuttal for that.
6: All right, I'm listening.
3: Okay, let's say that Texas played nobody State, right?
6: Yeah, like the SEC has done for years. Yes.
3: Yes. Then what would the committee have said specifically last year? Oh my God, they didn't play anybody in the non-conference. When the reality is, Texas got left out of the college football playoff because of two reasons. Number one, toward the middle of the season, they lost to Florida. It wasn't week one loss to Ohio State. And people totally forget that when they played Georgia, Georgia did bad things to them. They beat them by over 20 points. Yeah. So let's not like Texas tries to pin it on the Ohio State game. No, if you have a 10th game of the season blowout by a team that wasn't undefeated at the time, even though they're thought of as a good team, people are going to start questioning how good you are. And people and Texas doesn't want to acknowledge that. But the reality is nobody has gotten left out for scheduling toughly. People have gotten left out for horrendous losses, like Lane Kiffin would say when he was at Ole Miss. We got left out at 10-2. Well, you lost to sorry Arkansas. Don't do that. Only lose to good teams, and you will be fine.
6: Yeah, the SEC, and thankfully have changed and added an extra conference game. They just pad their stats, and maybe it's just an anti-SEC sentiment for me when it comes to this, George. So we're so great. Look how many 10-win teams we have. And it's like, well, two of your 10 wins are against McNeese State. Like, how am I supposed to use that to be able to pump you up? And ultimately, when it comes to ranking time, those extra wins end up helping them versus teams in the old Pac-12 and the other conferences who are scheduled tougher and have those losses held against them in general. I guess that's my biggest issue with it.
3: Oh, yes. And I have been a person who has criticized the heck out of the SEC for doing that. But I'd like to be college football's truth teller. So we're in a situation now where Nebraska, USC, Penn State, and Indiana are not playing not one single Power Four team in the non-conference. Hey. They're pulling the SEC, and I hate it with the power of a thousand suns. Mm-hmm. It is gross. And as college football fans who subscribe to this, because I've had so many people on my timeline and in my comments, oh, George, this is smart. We don't need a good non-conference schedule, blah, blah, blah. You have been brainwashed by coaches who are scared because we as college football fans only get 12 guaranteed opportunities to watch our team. Why on earth would we want to give away more inventory to non-competitive games? And I'm not talking about playing Boise State or playing Appalachian State or playing any like Sun Belt team or anything. I'm talking about when you're scheduling Illinois State and Illinois Southern and Utah State with three non-conference games, non-competitive games. That's how you get a slate like we got in week one this year. And somebody, the TV networks, they have to force the conferences to do the right thing and say, look, if you want more money out of us, then here's what we need out of you. And that's the only way that this gets solved.
6: Or this, and let me ask you what you feel about this, and we'll let you run on this, George. Thanks for taking up so much of your time. So there's a thought that if the playoff gets expanded, teams will be less scared about having more losses on their schedule. But then the other side of that is you're kind of cheapening the regular season a little bit. So, you know, which one do you prefer? We're probably going to get more compelling matchups if we get a 2014 playoff.
3: No, don't listen. Do not believe that. Do not believe that. That is college football coaches trying to tell you that they're going to quote unquote do the right thing. When have they ever done the right thing and not what is most advantageous for them?
0: Yeah, that's fair.
6: No, absolutely.
3: They don't.
6: Yeah, you're right.
0: I mean, so there was that. Yeah, what? So, I mean. Well, RIP Mike Leach.
3: We were told that the 12-team playoff would give us better non-conference matchups, but it's not.
6: What do we probably need to do, and there was just way too much, and everybody's on their own island. You'd probably have to have the SEC and the Big Ten, and then the ACC and the Big Ten schedule these interconference matchups and agree to 10-year agreements where we have non-conference crossover games, but that gets really convoluted. Because you can get a decent amount of money out of that from a network if you wanted to.
3: Yes, if you go back down to everybody playing 8-9 conference games, and then you have, I don't know how I came up with this revolutionary simple idea. Go down to 8 conference games: Big Ten, SEC, and ACC, and Big Ten. All schedule one crossover game against each other. in the non-conference based upon the standings last year. And then, George, there's an unbalanced number of teams. Well, that's what you got Notre Dame for, pal, to balance it out. And now you have the math works perfectly. But, you know, I mean, who's for simple and sensible ideas right now?
6: No, I'm sorry, I lied to you because you mentioned Notre Dame a second ago. And so if this were last year, they would have gotten into the playoff based on the way that the rules are set up for them this season. So with that, how much of a high of a tolerance level do the conferences have for Notre Dame basically being grandfathered in? Because if Notre Dame goes undefeated, they could play McNeese State every single week for entirety, and they make it into the playoff every year. Is Notre Dame at some point in the next 5 to 7 years going to have to be forced to be put into a conference? Because this setup that they have for the playoff is absolutely ridiculous.
3: This Notre Dame narrative, honestly, is one of the most overblown things to me, because people are like, oh, look at their schedule. Okay, let's look at Texas A&M's schedule last year outside of playing Notre Dame.
6: Mm-hmm.
3: They did not play a single team in the SEC that finished above seventh. No, excuse me, eighth, except for Texas at the end of the season. They did not play one.
6: Now, the argument against that, George, is they can't pick their SEC schedule. It's on a rotational basis. That's
3: yeah,
6: not...
3: and all Notre Dame is doing is playing Big Ten teams, ACC teams, and then a couple like big names in between, and they can't help that USC chickened out and wants to get back in 2030 when Lincoln Riley might not even be there, first thing, and then the second, and they might mess around and try to cancel that too, but yeah. but they can't help that, like, Stanford, when they scheduled Stanford, and mind you, have been playing Stanford for a long time, that if this was 10 years ago, that would be looked at as a marquee game. You can't help that Stanford is bad now. And so their schedule has been based upon, like, it's been built so far in advance. They're playing Power Four games. It just so happens that on this iteration of the schedule, those teams are not expected to be super good in the ACC and the Big Ten teams that they scheduled. But had it been 3, 4, 5 years ago, or maybe it'd be 3, 4, 5 years in the future, this could be one of the toughest schedules in college football.
0: You know, he ain't a country singer, but this George will give it to you straight as well.
6: Look at that.
0: George Reister, our friend here.
6: Love it.
0: On Fox Sports Radio, late night college football analysis at the top of his game as always. George Reister here on FNA on FSR. George, thanks for doing this. We really appreciate it, man.
3: Yep, thanks.
0: And there he goes. I mean, I don't think that's going to be the last time that he leaves our show, which means we're going to have him on a lot more during this college football season.
1: I hope not. You know, a very spirited discussion. He's wrong about the Texas debate, but that's fine. That's cool.
8: Am I wrong?
0: You wait till Mike hangs up on him on the phone. We could have brought him right back on to argue with you.
1: We've already had him for 25 straight minutes. So it's like he and Petros are like, you know, running a race as to who can take up more time on Fox Sports Radio. I love, by the way.
0: We're not complaining.
1: Just like last week, I had like 50 million more questions I could have asked Petros. I could have debated George for 5 more hours.
0: No, I would have taken you in that debate, Kevin. I trust your judgment when it comes to college football, especially.
1: Well, I appreciate that. I also trust George's, considering that he's covered the sport and played the sport. So I think he kind of has a leg up in that situation when it comes to me.
0: I definitely trust him with all his Ducks analysis. There's no bias there whatsoever.
1: None whatsoever.
0: Nor with me.
1: How soon until you dust off that Ducks hat? Are you just waiting for college football season to start? You take off the Clipper hat and you put on the Ducks hat?
0: It's hard to dust off mud that's on the hat at this point. It's gone from dust to mud. That's what it's like.
1: Yeah, like the leaves change up there in Oregon. You know, actually the color of Adam's hat has gone from green to brown.
0: It was once yellow, actually. coming up next, are some of these teams in the NFC East yellow? Are they scared? Would that be the Patriots in this case? They can't reproduce what they did last season. We'll tell you next in our AFC East preview here on FNN on Fox Sports Radio.
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17: 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Polymarket is a prediction market, so you're trading your predictions against other fans. 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
1: What's the vibe like there? Are they fired up for Matt Campbell's debut coming up this weekend?
19: It's a really good dude, man. Gotta say, is a really, really good dude. I'll say, looking at the roster, fellas, it doesn't historically under the Franklin tenure look like a Franklin team. The culture, it's very, very noticeable. Like, James made sure he kept everybody at a safe distance, and I don't blame him. You know, I don't blame him because of the circumstances that were surrounding him during his time here. And he almost had to take on a politician's way of handling things, because you say the wrong thing, you do the wrong thing, you get on the radar. It's Game of Thrones up here, man. Little fingers running around all over the place. Paternos. Little things going on all over the place where people are trying to undermine everything that you do at every stop. So I don't blame James Franklin for evolving into the person that he eventually became, where I think the pressure of dealing with all of this became more than the culture of the team. It was like it got a little weird. With what I'm experiencing now, it's like Campbell is killing people with kindness. And that was
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1: Coming up, we will get to that decision by LSU and that part snake, part rat, Lane Kiffin.
2: Snakes. What?
1: We didn't have enough snakes tonight, I guess.
0: No, I guess not.
1: But we do have another divisional preview here in the National Football League. Let's get to it here, Mark. We're going AFC East, Kevin.
0: We're going East, Adam. That's right. We will go in reverse order from last to first. I believe we're probably at a consensus as to who comes in the last place, but maybe not.
1: I got
0: the Miami Dolphins coming up with the caboose there, Adam.
1: Okay, I had them too. I thought maybe you might go with the Jets, or maybe I might go with the
0: Jets.
1: Well,
0: you know, it's probably not as obvious as you would think. I mean, they're both pretty terrible, but it's a full-on tear-down and rebuild for Miami. They blow out the general manager, blow out the head coach, blow out the quarterback, and replace all three of those with the Green Bay contingent. The new John Eric Sullivan, GM from the Green Bay Packers, Jeff Hafley, defensive coordinator, now the head coach from the Green Bay Packers, and Malik Willis, backup quarterback from the Green Bay Packers, now going to be their starter.
1: Malik Willis, I thought Troy Aikman was playing quarterback for them.
3: Take it easy, over now. I'm getting old.
1: No?
0: Consulting, I believe, is what it is.
1: Oh, okay. He's a specialist, special advisor.
0: Yeah, it's like the Tom Brady thing, like he can't meet with teams in person or whatever, cockamamie, as Victor Brick Jacobs would say thing.
1: Hey, Pablo, look into that. Speaking of Vic the Brick, I think that's the first thing I thought of when this story came down. I was like, oh, all these guys are going to ask me to come on. I don't want to talk about this. You know, I want to talk about Clippers games. And now everybody wants to talk about the Clippers because of the controversy. But I thought about VTB saying, I'm right up in here.
0: That's right. He was like, come bring it on to me. I love it. You took on all comers, Adam. Congratulations to you. Kudos to you.
1: VTB, not a Miami Dolphins fan. A Giants fan? New York Giants?
0: Jets, actually.
1: Oh, I'm sorry.
0: Yeah, Vic was a Jets guy.
1: But hey, we got him second.
0: Joe Namath, Broadway Joe, you know? Yeah.
1: It's been a while.
0: Obviously, you know, it's a low risk, high reward move with Malik Willis. You know, he took like 120 snaps, dropbacks, just 120 dropbacks the last two seasons. So it's an extremely small sample size. And he's looked pretty solid, but you can only take away so much. But the thing for the Dolphins is you really don't have anything to lose. If he looks great, then cool. You got him on a decent contract. If he doesn't, you're going to be terrible. You can use your number one draft pick on one of these, you know, 15 hotshot quarterbacks who are coming out in this next class.
1: Yeah, if he's so bad, he's going to help you get that quarterback to replace him. I mean, that's lighting a fire under a guy. You either play well this season or your replacement is going to be the guy you get us through the draft.
0: I mean, yeah, kind of. So, and look, they still had Devon Achane. They had turned over their wide receiver room. I can't even name you their receivers. It's so bad. That's the problem. That's what Malik Willis has working against him. It's like, who the hell are you even throwing the ball to?
1: I think they're bringing back old Chris Carter, who gave him like a season in Miami.
0: That's right. I forgot about that. Yeah. But 30 new players, a lot of them on defense for Jeff Hafley, who's going to be the defensive play caller for them. And they have the second toughest schedule in the entire league, by the way.
1: Well, they sure earned it.
0: Didn't they? Outside of their division, they faced Detroit, Kansas City,
3: lose.
0: San Francisco, the Vikings, the Bengals, the Broncos, the Packers, the Bears. This is murderer's row.
4: We lost the team.
0: For a team that is in a complete and total rebuild.
1: Yeah.
0: I don't know what the over-under on wins is. I probably should look it up and see exactly what the over-under on wins is. But I'm probably going to take the under regardless of what it is.
1: This feels like institutional tanking. That's what this feels like. Did they petition to get this schedule?
0: I don't think so.
1: Everything is set up for them to end up getting the number one pick. They're going to get Dante Moore, aren't they?
0: Depending on the sports book you look at, 3.5 to 4.5 wins.
1: Fins down. Fins yeah, down.
0: I think I'm taking the under, Adam, on that
1: way
0: one.
1: Down, yeah. But there's another team that's not that much better than them in the AFC East, I would say.
0: No, the New York Jets did have 3 wins last year, 3-14. Nowhere to go but up.
1: And they got a great quarterback out of it. Geno Smith, they got him back.
0: Geno Smith saved us. 17 interceptions last season.
1: I honestly think it was a little bit overblown, though, just because of how bad the offensive line was.
0: Am I wrong? Not completely and totally. Although what I will say, he had like a good little more than half a season for the Seattle Seahawks. And then everybody thought all of a sudden he had turned a corner and Geno Smith is just giant revelation and great reclamation project.
1: I didn't write back.
0: I feel like that was the anomaly.
1: Yeah.
0: Like that season was the anomaly and Geno Smith is what Geno Smith has been.
1: I root for guys like that. You know, Warriors, guys that have been counted out.
0: Yeah, I got nothing against him. Yeah, he got counted out. He got down for the count when he got knocked out by his teammate when he was with the Jets the first time, remember?
1: Does that like...
0: Is that A.K. Inekpali, the reserve linebacker that gave him the two-hitter quitter?
1: There's still a chalk outline in the locker room. Like, remember where your locker is? Just look over there. There's the chalk outline where you got knocked out.
0: I will say this, though, Adam. For as bad as they were, it's not like they do not have talent.
1: Yeah, it's
0: like
1: true.
0: Especially Garrett Wilson. They traded for A.D. Mitchell as part of the Sauce Gardner trade. Breece Hall is excellent when he's healthy. Even Braylon Allen is really good as a backup running back for them. Omar Cooper was making plays last year for Indiana, obviously. Kenyon Sadiq is your Oregon Duck as a tight end, was a really good player. So they just have to make sure they can get him the ball.
1: I got a question for you about the Jets.
2: Pop yes. quiz, hot shot.
1: Over or under on half an interception by the team this year?
0: I got to go the over, right? The odds that
1: they
0: you
1: got one in preseason.
0: Back-to-back seasons with zero interceptions. You realize how hard it is in 17 games not to get one interception?
1: If Jason Smith had the radio on and was listening, he just turned it off.
0: That is, my God.
1: It's so impossible. Ridiculous. It's impressive, actually.
0: It is. Defensively, you know, they draft David Bailey. That's going to help with their pressure. And look, maybe if they get better pressure on the quarterback, it'll actually allow them to get some interceptions.
1: Yeah.
0: Because, I mean, across the board defense, even when the Jets have been at their worst over the years, they're usually pretty decent on defense.
1: They have
0: that
1: been.
0: Was not the case last year. They were pretty much bad in every defensive category last season.
1: Are we thinking 5 wins? 5, 6?
0: Probably. I'll probably
1: there?
0: Get them somewhere between 5. If I think the most optimistic, you're probably looking at 7. Most realistic, you're probably looking at somewhere between 5 and 6.
1: I'm rooting for Aaron Glenn for whatever reason. I just think he cares. He's passionate there on the sidelines, and I liked him as a player too, so I hope it works out.
0: Yeah, and I feel like he's an easy guy to root for. And that's a lot of things working against him. I don't think that the Jets have been bad regardless of who the head coach has been for the past 15 years.
1: Yeah.
0: We talk about like an institutional issue from ownership. It's the Woody Johnson effect more so than anything else.
1: That is the underlying common denominator there.
0: Yeah.
1: See, Jason, we did better on the back end of that. Oh, you already turned us off and you didn't hear that part. We tried to praise them a little bit.
0: Well, he's still celebrating the New York Knicks, championship in the NBA.
1: Oh, so yeah, he's fine.
0: Got to give him that one at least.
1: He's hanging from a traffic light somewhere still. No, they put the Crisco on it.
0: I can't speak for you, Adam.
1: Uh-huh.
0: I actually have the New England Patriots coming in third place. Third place.
1: Well, you can't speak for me because you don't even have the mic in front of you to speak for yourself there, Kevin.
0: Apparently, Robert Kraft came in and just kicked my microphone down. He's like, how dare you? You see what Drake May did last year? 70% of his passes, 5,000 yards, 31 touchdowns, MVP runner-up. How dare you put me in third place, in second place?
1: I also saw the schedule they had last season and the good fortune they had along the way, including the Chargers choking it up in a playoff game again, which maybe that's not good fortune, just like, yeah, that's going to happen if you draw them in a game.
0: So you talk about their schedule last season. It entered into the year as the easiest, and actually by the end of the season ended up being the easiest. That almost never happens. We always talk about like, oh, well, you come into your projected schedule is this, but you never know how teams are going to end up performing. The teams ended up performing as poorly as projected.
1: Well, and I think it was the easiest schedule since the 99 Rams, which was the start of the greatest show on turf, and then beating Tennessee in the Super Bowl. So, I mean, yeah, both kind of anomalies there. I do think there's going to be some real regression. I could be wrong. Their offensive line was not that good last season, and they got by anyways.
0: There could be some signs of optimism, though, too, even with a tougher schedule. And we'll continue this discussion coming up on the very next segment. This FNA on FSR will continue our AFC East preview coming up next.
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1: Patriots fans, we aren't done with you yet. Are you ready to cut the
0: football? Oh, look. You know, and going back to last season, I saw this and it amazed me. So, you know, they won 14 games. 9 of their 14 wins came against this stellar lineup of quarterbacks, Adam.
1: Tell me.
0: Spencer Rattler, a rookie Cam Ward, a rookie Dylan Gabriel.
18: It's my quarterback.
0: Michael Penix Jr., Justin Fields, Joe Flacco, who's 1,000 years old, Brady Cook, who's 8 years old, Quinn Ewers, and the victory against the Baltimore Ravens. Lamar Jackson started the game but left early in the second quarter due to injury, never returned, and Tyler Huntley finished it out.
1: I don't mean to be disrespectful, but that is a lot of hot garbage.
19: You're garbage.
1: I'm sorry.
0: So it's not their fault, but it's a fact. Like, they beat up on the dregs of the league. It's, like, that's,
1: it's like you play who's in front of you. Okay, but can we contextualize who they actually played in front of them? It's not as impressive. I'm sorry.
0: And look, the Denver Broncos, even with the backup quarterback, if they elect to actually kick that field goal in the second quarter of the AFC Championship game instead of going for it on fourth down, they probably end up winning that game, despite the fact that they didn't have Bo Nix.
1: I was going to say, if they just have Bo Nix, they win the game. Lined up perfectly for the Patriots last season.
0: Here's what I will say. Uh-huh. So you mentioned their offensive line wasn't great. They're hoping for internal improvement, that they will get better on the offensive line. Defensively, you think that they should get better. They're bringing Kevin Byard, who's not who he was, you know, 6 years ago in Tennessee, but still one of the better defensive backs in the league. Romeo Doubs, I think, is a very underrated. Now, he never fulfilled the promise they had for him in Green Bay, but he's a very solid number two to go behind A.J. Brown, who's a legitimate number one target. So they have made improvements on their roster to make up for the fact that they had that easy schedule last year. Now, the big question is Drake May, and does he have that? Now, I guess it will be his third year, not his sophomore slump. Would he have a slump after his breakout season? Will he have a little bit of a regression, or will he continue to ascend? That's really the biggest question.
1: I mean, the numbers said he was one of the best deep ball passers in the league last year.
18: Now, regular Starbuck
1: over there. He was incredibly accurate
0: and he
1: on
0: was
1: deep
0: not,
1: balls.
0: Not throwing to A.J. Brown, by the way, who's one of the best deep ball targets in the league.
1: So, if he, and the old line that I love from Marty Schottenheimer, who was on one of the Jet seasons on Hard Knocks, talking about Mark Sanchez at the time.
0: Yeah, Brian Schottenheimer was the OC at the time for the Jets.
1: Yeah, his son. Marty said, if you can get the second-year quarterback to play like he did the first year, that's progress. Like, just not having regression in the second year is actually progress because teams get more tape on you, they adjust.
0: Yeah, and if we go to the number one team in the East, that's the Buffalo Bills. Mainly, honestly, at least for me, is because they just have the infrastructure in place. Yeah. It's a brand new head coach, obviously. We don't necessarily, Joe Brady has no head coaching experience, but there's continuity there on the offense with one of the best quarterbacks in the league in Josh Allen. They upgrade at receiver too, bringing in DJ Moore, which is something that they greatly needed. James Cook is back with the offensive line. The run game should be fine. They are going to have a little bit of a different look defensively with Jim Leonard in there. So there's going to be an adjustment period there. The real question for them is what it's going to look like when we get to the postseason and if they're going to be able to put those demons behind them and if that is a relic of the past with Sean McDermott or if there's a deeper issue.
1: I asked this question to our friend Mike Jones from The Athletic when he came on with us a few weeks ago. But I asked him, have they missed their window? Have they missed their window of opportunity? And you may think that's crazy to say because Josh Allen is still young enough, but the best teams that he played with might already be behind them. The best opportunities might already be behind them. That could happen. I said the same thing after the 49ers lost the second time to the Kansas City Chiefs. It's not going to get better than this for them. It's hard to keep the group together. Christian McCaffrey gets older.
0: Your drafts have been terrible the last 6 years, by the way.
1: There's also that. Ask Niner fans.
0: Yeah, so you're not recouping or restocking well at all.
1: So I think the Buffalo Bills might be in a similar situation. Josh Allen maybe he has one more elite Superman, I can carry the team type of season in him, but it doesn't work as well in the playoffs. Other guys have to step up. He can't do it all. And when he tried to against Denver, it led to a complete disaster last year.
0: Yeah, you're going to need help. You're going to need the run game and James Cook to be able to travel and play well in the postseason and take a little bit of pressure off of your back. They were not able to do that last postseason. And you mentioned Josh Allen tried to play Superman, and it just didn't work out for them. So not a whole lot changed for them on the offensive side of the ball. Defensively, that's where the biggest change happened. We'll have to see what kind of impact that's going to have with not having Sean McDermott at the helm there for the first time in a while.
1: So let me ask you, how many playoff teams are coming out of the AFC East?
0: Two.
1: Ooh.
0: I do have the
1: Dolphins,
0: Bills,
1: Jets.
0: And I do have the Patriots. Yeah, exactly. I do have the Patriots making it to the postseason. We got more F&A on FSR coming up next. Don't go anywhere.
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6: In college football Friday night, 7th-ranked Miami won at Stanford 45-6. Five touchdown passes for Darian Mensah. Oklahoma shut out UTEP 51-0. USC shut out Fresno State 39-0. Michigan State at home trailed Toledo early in the fourth quarter, but the Spartans beat them 30-20. Victories for Purdue, Kansas, and San Jose State. The Pro Football Hall of Fame is changing its voting rules. A separate seniors category is out, and there will only be 25 voters now, not 50. WNBA Commissioner Kathy Engelbert will retire at the end of this year. To baseball, Cleveland swept a doubleheader from Detroit. Atlanta and the Dodgers each won. San Diego on a two-run homer, bottom of the 10th, beat the Yankees 3-2. Late-night victories for the A's and the Cardinals, who homered in the 9th. White Sox and Cubs each won. Boston won 1-0 at Baltimore. I'm Steve DeSager.
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0: Final hour of FNA on FSR. It is Kevin Figures, and I'm also with you guys at KFig1 and at Follow Adam A.
1: You can also check us out on the YouTube channel. Just search FNA. You'll see our logo there. We are streaming live. You can watch us as well. Coming up, the back end of this hour, it is the return of Mike on the mic. Producer Mike is back.
0: That's right.
1: And that's when he takes control of the show. I mean, we let him, we give him the keys, he didn't take them from us, like, take away the keys from Grandpa or something, it's not like that. I don't drink anymore, so, and when I did, you know, gotta respect that.
0: That's right. We'll also get into the college football spotlight, look into week one of college football, probably more in a macro view, because quite honestly, a lot of these games suck.
1: Thank you, Kevin.
0: And oftentimes, as they do in week one, they suck.
1: There's some good games.
0: There are a couple. There are a few. And I got into a micro debate with George Rice during the second hour about it. Maybe we can revisit that, a little bit of that discussion coming up later this hour.
1: Am I going to play the part of George Rice? I don't think I have enough knowledge.
0: You don't necessarily have to.
1: You arguing with yourself, you actually playing both sides would lead to a better debate.
0: I'll just go straight Phil Hendry with it. Why not? I'll just play everybody.
1: Legend.
0: So, obviously, one of the biggest stories of the week in the sports world, as Adam groans and wears his Clipper cap, is the fact that the LA Clippers punished pretty severely by the NBA for circumventing the salary cap.
1: When Lakers fans start saying, hey, this kind of looked excessive, I don't know, man. When Lakers fans are actually feeling bad for you for once, you know it's bad. Honestly. Now, Mike would never feel bad for me. He's like looking at me like, what? That's crazy. No, I actually had some Laker fans that said, yeah, that seemed like a lot. I didn't think that was coming. Maybe it's because they know they're next. Who knows? We'll see what happens.
0: Okay. I apparently did see that J. Cole was performing at Intuit Dome tonight, and he stopped in the middle of his set at one point in time and says something to the effect of, hey, everybody, let's just stop and just say a prayer for the L.A. Clippers. And the entire building booed.
1: No place like home. No place.
0: I'm so
1: like
0: sorry.
1: Home. You know, yeah. If it was somebody else, I'd think this was a joke or you making things up.
0: I can't play the audio because he drops a few expletives afterwards because he says, hold up, y'all. Y'all can't do that. Don't do that. Give them their respect. Adam Silver did them dirty, and he dropped a couple of expletives that we can't play, but there is actual audio and video of him saying it, so no one made this up.
1: I know what I'm leading with tomorrow on Clippers Talk. Mike, perfect. Do you have the audio here? You better be careful with it if you got it.
7: I do not have the audio, but to Kevin's story about J. Cole, I was at J. Cole on Tuesday night at Crypto.com Arena.
0: Oh, nice.
7: And he was praising the Lakers very much, talking about the house that Kobe built. So he didn't mention anything about the Clippers, but I thought I'd just throw that in there.
1: You know, the Lakers don't own that house. How did he build it if the Lakers pay rent to the LA Kings? That didn't even make sense. What the hell are we talking about?
7: I don't know.
0: I'd pay rent if I basically own the building if I win multiple championships and have a lot of superstars and
1: whatever.
0: You can only,
1: were you at the J. Cole concert booing as well, Kevin, with that attitude? All right.
0: No, I was sitting here with you, patting you on the back as we were shedding some tears over the Clippers. That's where I was while J. Cole was having his concert at the Intuit Dome.
1: I don't like how upset you sound. No, I had to sit here with you.
0: No, not at all. It's all right. I've seen Cole a couple of times. It's fine.
1: You took me to see J. Cole.
0: I did while I opened for him. That's right.
1: Was that the Born Center tour? What tour did we see?
0: That was the Born Center tour. That was, yes.
1: Okay. I actually really enjoyed that concert because for a while I'd been bagging on rap concerts and Kevin was like, I will take you to a rap concert. And he did.
0: Yeah. He had a live band. It was a whole production.
1: I didn't even have to bring any weed with me. We got the contact high.
0: Trust me, exactly. It was all provided for you. Trust me. As soon as you walked into the building.
1: It's all inclusive.
0: No doubt.
1: Complimentary.
0: But with the Clippers being slapped hard by Adam Silver in the NBA and the fallout from that, no draft picks or no number one draft, at least none of their own draft picks for a five-year period beginning in 2029, this is going to set their franchise back. Again, assuming all of this holds, it's going to set them back for a long period of time.
1: It could. If it comes down to just being three first-round picks they lose because they get two for Kawhi, it's not a death sentence.
0: Well, like I said,
1: I think that has been exaggerated a little bit.
0: I wouldn't say death sentence. I would say as it stands, because also we don't know if the trade is going to be revised in any way for Toronto. Who knows?
1: Yeah.
0: Who knows if it's going to stay at its exact same form.
1: It's quite the blow and still a shocking headline for most, because everybody said Adam Silver is not going to go after Steve Ballmer. But if you know you're shielded from Steve Ballmer because you got the players union on your side and Steve Ballmer can't get to arbitration that way, he's blocked, well, then you're probably a little bit more confident.
0: Well, look, I mean, there's he doesn't want to challenge Steve Ballmer because Steve Ballmer will take him to court. And do you want to fight a guy that's worth $160 billion? And it's like, well, if I'm confident enough in the investigation and the receipts that I have, it's my receipts versus his. I guess so.
1: Yeah, and if that's the direction this goes, I just don't know. The only example I could think of with going outside of arbitration within your players' union or your CBA, your collective bargaining agreement, the last time I think I remember anything like this happening was Tom Brady with Deflategate, right?
0: Correct. And there were so many courts of appeals and out of the state and all of that stuff,
1: It was much more complicated, tougher to follow. I don't even remember what the outcome was, to be honest.
0: He still ended up getting suspended.
1: Did it lessen anything?
0: I feel like it might have gone from 4 to 2. Mike, if you triple check on that, but I know for a fact he still ended up getting suspended.
1: Hey, but if we go from 5 to 2 picks being taken away, I'd be pretty happy about that, Kevin.
0: Exactly.
1: I would settle with that right now.
0: But this situation got me to thinking about some of the worst pro acquisitions, the worst acquisitions in sports history, and there have been a lot of them. People come in with so much promise, and for whatever reason, whether it's injury or a poor fit or guys not being able to get out of their own way with personal issues, there's just a lot of examples where somebody was brought in with so much promise, and it all just went completely and totally crashing down.
1: I think is at least in the running right now with the Clippers trade to, yes, get Paul George, but through Paul George, you got Kawhi Leonard. So think of it as getting Kawhi Leonard, that this is the worst trade maybe since Herschel Walker with everything that has occurred since then. With the expectations being built into this and the high hope you had and taking over the city of Los Angeles, and they're not just going to win one, they're going to win multiple championships together.
0: LA our way.
1: And then the bubble happens. And then they blow a 3-1 lead in the bubble. And then the next season, it looks like they're on their way to winning. Kawhi tears his ACL. Numerous knee injuries after that. And now SGA becomes a champion and a two-time MVP. The player, the main player you gave up in the trade, goes on to have all this success while you're not. And on the back end of Kawhi Leonard leaving, it looks like, you also lose 5 picks. It's just disastrous.
0: Yeah, yeah. And so, like, and again, it's not a total death sentence. They'll find their way out of it. But considering, to your point, the expectations that they had, and you literally got nothing, it's almost like if you at least got a championship, like the Houston Astros cheated with the trash cans and all that stuff. They got a championship that wasn't taken away. I still don't like that, but whatever. It wasn't taken away from them. They still got themselves a title. If the Clippers had won one championship in this tenure, none of this would matter.
1: I mean,
0: few people would care. At least they wouldn't care
1: would
0: as much.
1: It would be considered an asterisk championship if with what came down now, and everyone would bring it up that way. You got him illegally. He would have stayed in Toronto otherwise. You would have heard all those things, so I don't know how I feel about that. I did feel like, you know, when they blew the bubble lead and they lost there, I was like, well, if they won in the bubble and that was their first championship, winning one in the bubble in that scenario, they probably would have got clowned for that too.
0: Because yeah, the Lakers still do.
1: Right. And so they had already won 16 or whatever it was, and they still can't get any respect for winning in the bubble. So yeah, the Clippers would probably be taking a ton of incoming, and people would say take down the banner if they had won in 2021. I don't know if that makes it better, makes it worse. It's just all bad right now. It is hell on earth for Clippers fans.
0: Yeah. You know, the very first person I thought of when talking about worst acquisitions in professional sports history, we don't have to go that far back. We've talked about him the last couple of weeks on the show.
1: Yeah. Who are we talking about then?
0: Deshaun Watson.
1: Oh, yeah.
0: He's still playing. And he's still earning every single solitary dime on that $230 million contract, fully guaranteed.
1: When you say earning.
0: Well, he's cashing the checks. I'll say that.
1: Technically, yeah, he's getting that money. Whether or not he deserves all that money with his performance on the field, yeah, that's up for debate.
0: Well, you have to actually be on the field to perform on the field. He hasn't even done that. More often than not, he's been off the field this entire time.
1: And we're about to find out just how much worse he got over the last couple of years.
0: God, the shoulder injury when he first walked in. First, I think it was like a rotator cuff. Then it turned into a shoulder thing. And then he had back-to-back Achilles injuries that he's just now recovering from and starting to play. That's pretty bad.
1: I almost had a terrible joke there, and I'm glad I stopped myself for once. I know it's late night in Safe Harbor hours, but I ain't going to do it. I ain't going to do it. Okay. I hear you.
0: Good restraint there.
1: Yeah. Wish he showed some. Okay. Got one in anyways. I could go with, and I did see his name when I was going through the list here, worst trades, worst acquisitions. I think the Brooklyn Nets in 2013 with Mikhail Prokhorov.
0: Yeah, this is where they basically traded for the aging Celtics, right?
1: They built the Boston Celtics with Jaylen Brown and Jason Tatum. Those picks came from the Brooklyn Nets by going after Kevin Garnett and Paul Pierce and bringing those old guys together. And to be fair, a lot of us felt like, well, they got maybe a year or two where they would have a chance to compete, and they got old overnight. None of it worked. Who was their point guard? Darren Williams at that time, I think.
11: Yeah, take it easy, but I'm getting old.
1: He already had cankles. He was not the guy he was with the Jazz.
0: In his defense, you said he had cankles when he was with the Utah Jazz, so you've always had that against him.
1: I was sticking up for Jerry Sloan, who I always liked, and they got into it a few different times.
0: Oh, did they ever.
1: So, yeah. D-Will, you're a fat ass.
11: Hey, fat ass.
1: Sorry, I had to. But that was, yeah, a disaster in its own right, what happened there with Brooklyn, and set them back for some time.
0: Well, you know, at least those guys actually played games for the Brooklyn Nets. You know someone who never played?
1: Mm-hmm.
0: Antonio Brown for the Raiders. Remember that debacle?
1: Well, it's because he froze his feet.
0: Yeah, the foot injury. Then there was a report, a false report, that he was making fun of or had issues with Mike Mayock. And then all of a sudden, 2 days later, he actually did make fun of Mike Mayock with the slur that he was accused of falsely making 2 days earlier.
1: Wow.
0: It was just a circus, a giant circus issue. And John Gruden, the voicemail that Antonio Brown leaked to everybody, like, why can't you just play football, man? I don't want to do all this.
12: The Raiders suck.
0: Yeah, that was awful.
1: I remember, what was the video when when he got traded to them or traded away from them, where he runs outside and gets all excited for a second. You know what I'm talking about? That was during this period, and I can't remember if it was him getting traded to the Raiders or leaving the Raiders and getting cut by the Raiders that he was so happy or whatever.
0: A handful of videos of Antonio Brown was doing a lot of stuff. And then, of course, there was the game where I think at this point in time he was in Tampa, and he was waving to the crowd after he got ejected or something like that.
1: Oh, my God.
0: Remember that?
1: Yeah, say goodbye. Say goodnight to the bad guy.
0: Took off his shirt. Yeah. Real nice guy. Easy to root for, Antonio Brown.
1: Indelible image. Yeah, that is a CTE case. That hit by Vontaze Burfict on him.
0: He didn't
1: used to sound the way he does now at all. I was watching an episode of Shark Tank recently that he was helping on. I'm sure he got paid, but he was pitching with a guy. Hey, I got the celebrity with me. Check this out. And he likes these sandals over here, these custom sandals. They look cool, and millionaires like Antonio Brown will be into it. And I was listening to him talk to Mark Cuban and everybody, and it's like, who is this guy?
0: Sounds like a completely different person, doesn't it?
1: I don't recognize him at all from the guy we've heard the last 7-8 years now.
0: It's wild. Yeah,
1: it is. All right. I got another one for you. Paul George to the Clippers. No.
0: It's like, well, you could just say blank to the Clippers over their history and then have an entire list unto itself.
1: What Bill Simmons did yesterday or earlier today with his list of just all the cursed moves by the Clippers over the years, some that I didn't even remember or know about. So we're only going with acquisitions, right? Not the team that gave the player away. Is that what we're sticking with here?
0: I guess you can do it however you choose to.
1: Well, I mean, if that's the case, then the Boston Red Sox losing Babe Ruth to the New York Yankees is kind of an all-timer for them. And the
0: curse of the Dodgers trading away Ramon Hernandez's brother, a little-known, 5'8" whatever guy who's throwing 1,000 miles an hour without his arm a blowout, named Pedro Martinez.
1: He won't last.
0: Yeah, no. He won't hold up at all.
1: He won't become an all-timer.
12: Show me your fastball, dust brain.
0: Not at all.
1: Can I hit you between the eyes a little bit since you started this talking about Kawhi Leonard?
0: Sure. By the way, I have a few that hit very close to home for me, so by all means.
1: Well, that's not enough. I know you want to do the Eminem, what was his name, White Rabbit or
0: Bunny
1: whatever?
0: Bunny Rabbit.
1: Take yourself down before the other rapper does.
0: Exactly.
1: Self-deprecating. No. Because if you don't bring this guy's name up, someone has to.
0: Okay.
1: Mo Vaughn with the Angels.
0: That's so funny. I did not have Mo Vaughn. I've had a much worse Angel acquisition on the list. But yes, please go on.
1: Okay. Mo Vaughn tore his Achilles falling into the dugout.
0: Correct.
1: Which almost happened recently to Freddie Freeman with the Dodgers. Took a spill, scary one.
0: That was at least him running after a ball, trying to get Mo Vaughn was literally just walking down into the dugout.
1: Wasn't he running after a hot dog vendor, actually?
0: There it is. I knew the fat jokes were coming.
13: Hey, fat
0: in
13: ass.
1: Speaking of the babe. I'm sorry. You know why I remember Mo Vaughn most? And I think it happened with him wearing this uniform. I like those uniforms they had at that time. That blue uniform they used to wear.
0: Yeah, with the angel wings.
1: I feel like he was wearing one of those when it happened.
0: He was.
1: The angel wings, they were not watching over him.
0: That day. Yeah. Where was Danny Glover and his angel homies at that point?
12: Just
0: with the switch. Okay. I can keep going Bunny Rabbit all day if you want. I can go to Josh Hamilton. Okay. How about that?
1: I mean,
0: $140 million to a guy that basically gave you one season and then flamed out and had a relapse. And mostly the relapse happened because the Angels decided not to pay his accountability partner that he had in Texas.
1: Thanks, Artie.
0: So that was self-imposed by Artie Moreno.
1: A guy who could have been Mickey freaking Mantle. He was that talented.
0: Yeah, and he did flame out with the Rays. Resurfaced with the Texas Rangers, and then unfortunately, just the demons caught up with him again.
1: I still remember the home run derby. Didn't he hit 28 in one round or something like
0: insane.
1: That? The all-time record. He burned
0: Absolutely
1: himself
0: crazy.
1: Out, and they changed the format after that because he ended up losing. But it's like, we know who the real winner was here.
0: I'll give you a double whammy for the Bunny Rabbit for me. I'll keep going in on myself, Adam. I'll give you the Dwight Howard trade in 2012 for the Lakers, and then I'll back that up with the Russell Westbrook trade in 2022 or 2021.
1: Are you doubling up like that?
0: Absolutely. Want me to triple down? I'll go to Randy Moss going to the Raiders. How about that? And then them trading him away for a fourth-round pick to the Patriots, only for him to break the all-time record that he still holds for most touchdown receptions in a single season with the undefeated, at least in the regular season, New England Patriots.
1: God, Kevin, you're starting to make me feel better. What a good friend. Hey, this all started with the Clippers, and now you're taking down your teams.
0: I'm telling you. That's right. So now, after all that, what you got for me? What more damage can you do to me than I haven't already done to myself?
1: I don't
0: let me go on a deep cut and talk about Nnamdi Asamoah going to the Philadelphia Eagles and the Dream Team. That didn't work out well.
1: He couldn't play zone. He needed to be a man defender out there. They didn't put him in a position to succeed. I mean, I could talk about Reggie White with the Panthers coming out of that one-year hiatus just to get 5 sacks his last season wearing a Panthers uniform. Like, I don't know the point of that. Well, was he from North Carolina? Was he preaching there?
0: But I mean, I'm sure he was preaching. But I mean, that's what he did. But I mean, was it really
1: a false
0: that
1: prophet?
0: Bad?
1: He was that old. I'm sorry.
0: Was that bad of an acquisition? What was your expectation?
1: Okay, the last time we saw him, I think he had 17 sacks. Like before we went on hiatus for a year or whatever it was. I expected a little bit better. I'm not saying he should have been Aaron Donald and how good I think he's about to be for the L.A. Rams, because I think he's going to be a damn Pro Bowler. But
0: you think Aaron Donald's going to get 25 sacks this year or something?
1: No, but I think he's going to be at a Pro Bowl level. I think he's going to be really good. I think he's going to get more than 5 sacks, which is all Reggie gave my Panthers. Am I wrong?
0: No, you're not. Not in the least bit.
1: I'm sorry. I'm still bitter. R.I.P. Reggie White. It wasn't his fault. It was our front office. We brought together all these old guys. We had Sean Gilbert on the defensive line, who way overpaid. There's a bad acquisition there. I think he came in from Washington.
0: I thought you were going to say overweight. Overpaid. Yeah.
1: Overweight as well.
13: Hey, fat ass.
1: He was on his own Gilbert Brown-like regiment.
0: I'll give you one that's a little bit different, but it's a coaching acquisition. Remember Bobby Petrino? And the success
1: motorcycle
0: he had at Louisville? Well, before that. First of all, there's a chain of events, a chain of these with Bobby Petrino.
1: Tell me.
0: So he leaves Louisville, has a great success with them, then goes to the NFL with the Atlanta Falcons, doesn't even finish out his first season, and says, I'm out of here. I'm done.
14: You're out.
0: Leaves in the dead of night, like on a random Thursday in like week 14.
1: If you thought Saban was bad, he's got nothing on what Petrino did there.
0: Just up and left and signed a contract with Arkansas.
1: He starts
0: having an affair with one of his assistants, a former volleyball player who's now a football staffer, gets into a motorcycle accident and has that infamous press conference where he's wearing the neck brace. He gets fired there, goes back to Louisville, helps Lamar Jackson win a Heisman Trophy. Now he's an assistant coach of North Carolina, and man, they're the bastions of stability and have no controversy going on with their football program at all right now.
1: Aren't they 1-0 though?
0: Cures everything, doesn't it?
1: Winning cures everything, and staying off the motorcycle can cure a lot too. Coming up next, we'll take your phone calls, 877-99 on Fox. Worst acquisitions in the history of sports. Why are we talking about this? I can't remember. I think it had something to do with the Clippers.
0: Oh, you misremembered, huh?
1: Right. He's Kevin Figgers. I'm Adam Oslin. This is FNA on Fox Sports Radio.
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34: Is this the full death penalty for the Clipper franchise, as so many are saying on social media? Stunningly, after looking at all the different variables, this is actually not capital punishment. I'm going to take the shock value away. I have an unpopular opinion here. To the Dingleberries, it looks like the NBA just dropped a neutron bomb on the Clippers, and they need to rebuild the LA Memorial Sports Arena, the mausoleum, and go back and play in that dump, which is now a soccer stadium. But, you know what that means, after a full deliberation of the available information, what is it really? All right, so take a couple steps back. It's a giant invoice. Like, a lot of money you got to pay out. Some executives and the owner are going to spend some time in the penalty box. And you lost 5 future scratcher tickets. They vanish off into thin air. So I wrote down on my scorecard after looking at the CompuBox stats, whoop-dee-damn-do. That's what I wrote down. I don't care about money. It's not my money. Steve Ballmer, I would imagine when he's making his avocado toast for breakfast each morning, he loses $30 million, so it's not that big a deal. You suspend Ballmer for 1 year, and you talk about, well, that's really punishment. I've never watched a game because of the owner. Now, as a talk show host, I love guys like Jerry Jones because they make my life easier. Do I watch a sporting event to see a rich guy, a robber baron?
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0: I guess, but I just want to pay my respects for two guys that had a huge impact on my childhood.
1: No, absolutely. And on many, to be honest with you.
0: Oh, yeah. They transcend. Peter Cullen was so good at what he did. Like, he kind of saved the Bayformers, the Michael Bay Transformers movies. The first one's pretty solid.
1: Mm-hmm.
0: The third one's decent. Okay. The other ones, the other four or five, not great. But without his voice, they would be unwatchable completely. They wouldn't have made all the money that they have for Michael Bay, who really bothers
1: me. Well, they might have. I don't know.
0: Whatever. Without this?
2: One shall stand, one shall fall.
0: Who's going to replace that?
1: I mean, with AI and the way that you can manipulate voices, I mean, I'm sure they could have found a way to do it.
0: Look, this was like 2007 when the first one came out. We didn't have the technology.
1: Oh, Michael Bay is using all the technology available, made available to him. Trust me.
0: An AI director instead of him, actually.
1: 877-99 on Fox is the number. We're talking about some of the worst acquisitions in sports history. Our guy Eloy from Compton, who I'm sure is going to pepper us with a bunch of Kansas City Chiefs propaganda now that football season is starting.
0: Is he upset that we didn't pick Kansas City to win the AFC East?
1: Yeah, exactly. Yeah, not yet. But he says, here's one. Seattle signing Matt Flynn to a big contract based on that one good game he had in Green Bay, all just to be a backup behind Russell Wilson. And if I remember correctly, that game was against New England on like a Monday night or a Sunday night. And I think the Packers didn't even win the game.
0: Prime time.
1: If I remember right.
0: I think that's exactly what happened. He had five or six touchdowns, but they still lost the game, but everybody freaked out. But it was a prime time game, so it was very memorable, too. And that's how we knew Matt Flynn, and that's how the Seahawks. I'd like to think that the scouts do a little bit more work than we do, just passively watching a game and be like, hey, that guy's pretty good. He threw for five or six touchdowns. Like, it's just fantasy football out there. I would think it was more than that. And, hey.
1: The way some of these front offices operate.
0: Maybe if Terrell Owens, I think you brought this up recently, caught that pass in that preseason game from him.
3: It's my quarterback.
0: He ends up the quarterback instead of Russell Wilson.
1: No, I brought that up because you incessantly used to bring that up, and I was like, I really don't think that that's the case whatsoever.
0: I totally forgot that I did that,
1: yes.
0: But now it's starting to ring a bell. Maybe it was just a reason for me to go after Terrell Owens.
1: Probably.
0: Just saying, they paid him all that money. The job is his if he shows anything there, and I think T.O. screwed him.
1: I really don't think Terrell Owens had anything to do with whether or not Matt Flynn did or didn't earn the starting quarterback position.
0: Whatever. He didn't have the best hands. I know that. 877-99 on Fox. We got Kevin in Culver City calling in. Kevin.
4: What's up, fellas? Hey.
1: West Side, what's going on?
4: I'm not going to let y'all let Lawrence Frank off the hook. Look, I call Clippers Talk. Lawrence Frank is a snitch. He's a rat. He's Henry Hill.
0: Wait a second. Kevin,
4: yes.
0: If what he was doing was to lessen the sentence for the Clippers, isn't that a good thing?
4: You got to understand something. I love Jillian Zucker. That's the rider. That's the ride wife who's going to ride for you. She's going to flush the kilos down the toilet. She ain't giving nothing up. You know, Steve Ballmer's Paul.
0: This is not good, fellas.
4: Talking on the phone. I know. But, okay. But I'm just saying.
1: I realize what you're saying, Kev, right?
4: Like, save his butt. The acquisitions, I got a ton of them for you. I'm from L.A. I got the thing that changed the whole Dodgers when Fox bought him. Mike Piazza, my favorite player, for Bobby Bonilla and Gary Sheffield. In the same ownership, Kevin Brown. We got Jeff Shaw for Paul Konerko. In that same realm, Dennis Rodman signing with the Lakers. There's a ton of them. Of course, the Luka Doncic trade. But there's a ton of moves in this city alone that were just terrible moves by the Dodgers ownership.
1: Wait, you think the Lakers trading for Luka Doncic was a bad move?
4: No, for Dallas.
1: Oh, for Dallas. Okay, I just want to make sure.
4: Bad trade transaction in sports. That was one of the best trades for the city. But for L.A., I mean, signing Dennis Rodman, with the Lakers with a young Kobe, I mean, that was one of the craziest moves. And then, you know, the Mike Piazza trade was just altering for the franchise. I mean, for Sheffield and Bonilla and Charles Johnson, that was a terrible trade and just ridiculous. I mean – and then you got Yordan Alvarez.
1: That's a bad one.
4: The Houston Astros. That was a bad one. And then we got another one.
1: Josh Fields, a reliever who flamed out after a year or two.
0: Kevin, because you're calling in and representing the West Coast here in L.A., how'd you feel about everybody bagging on Los Angeles sports fans this past week? Did you take umbrage with that?
4: Oh, I couldn't stand it. Look, here's the thing about it. you got to understand where Steve Ballmer's coming from.

0: I would have told him if I was.
1: Wait a second.
0: Yeah.
1: That was not the question at all. How dare you steer it back to the Clippers?
2: Kev has an agenda. No. He's running down right now, Adam. Right?
0: I would never trade. I would have never traded Shy. That's the first thing. I would have never gotten business.
1: Who the hell is Shy?
0: Everybody, Shai Gilgeous-Alexander. You know who he is. Everybody in basketball circles knew Uncle Dennis was as flagrant as hot oil. You do not need to go anywhere near Uncle Dennis. He was asking for houses. He was asking for credit. He was asking for ownership. Everybody was laughing except Ballmer, and nobody told Uncle Steve, you cannot get in bed with this dude.
1: Why
0: you
1: am I?
0: You should have just told Kawhi to kick rocks and kept Shai and your draft picks, and you would have been fine.
1: Why am I getting punked tonight like this? Kevin, K-Fig.
2: What do you want me to do?
1: You know the question that I was asking him about. This was not about the Clippers. It was about sports media nationally bagging on sports fans in L.A. That's what I was asking Kevin about on the phone.
2: Like, yeah, let me guess. Kev is still there. Kev has something else to say about Steve Ballmer, doesn't he?
1: No!
0: Sports media loves to hate on L.A. They love to hate L.A. We know that. They can't be us, so they always want to talk about us. We're the most passionate fans. We got the most championships, and that's just how L.A., that's how the New York, the big media always tries to come against L.A. It's never genuine. It's just all about haterade. It's all about haterade. It's haterade with the Dodgers. We still won back-to-back championships. Now they still want to hate us and call us the big bad wolf in baseball, and all we do is win. It's always going to be like that. They just hate L.A. All we do
3: Gatorade
0: is
3: me, bitch.
1: Haterade me.
2: Thank you, Kev. Good stuff, man.
1: Some of it. We have another phone call here, and this is a nice segue for us, Kevin, because we haven't gotten to this tonight. Andrew in Bakersfield wants to talk about what's going on at LSU, and he's been on hold for like an hour here. Ooh. Andrew, what's up? You're on FNA on Fox Sports Radio.
4: Hey, guys. I got disconnected, so I've only been on hold for about 20 minutes. But speaking of acquisitions, for Lane Kiffin, okay, I have a little bit of a different perspective. When he left Old Miss, he mentioned something about racism. I had never heard anything about racism with Ole Miss. Then I heard I had not heard anything.
2: Interesting. All right. You realize who their mascot was for many, many, many years, right?
4: Then I heard that Ole Miss is like possibly a racist name. So I thought that was interesting. And then I heard him make an interesting comment about quitting some stuff, including stopping drinking, and he said something like, when I stop certain things, it's amazing to him how many people still want that from him, or something like that. And so I thought he was doing pretty good. Now, his decisions about bringing professional players back to college,
1: he's making us drink a little, those decisions.
4: It's a little different because it's the ethics of it. It's the fact that professional players are like stepping up a notch, and then for them to come back is questionable. So I thought maybe you guys could comment on that. Thanks.
2: Well, I do think it's complicated. The issue with the professional players, and there's an idea of like there's a slippery slope. If we allow these kids in, what's to stop Tyrann Mathieu from saying, like, I have a year of eligibility left, I'll come out of retirement? It's like, well, look.
1: Honey Badger, don't care.
2: He played in the league for 10 years and made millions of dollars. I think that's a little bit different than these kids who basically everybody they played against in college has an extra year of eligibility but them. This is just the class of 2022. And it's like they said, we basically exhausted our eligibility. You did not come with this 5-for-5 rule until midway through the spring semester after the NFL draft had already happened. These guys, the two players in particular, who we found out earlier on Friday night that they're not on the roster as of yet. So they can, LSU released their official roster for their game later today against Clemson, and they will not be able to play. They're not on the official roster, but they could be added a little bit later as LSU still has this standoff with the SEC. But these are two guys who went undrafted, who participated in OTAs and training camp, did not take a single snap in the preseason whatsoever, and gave back whatever money they did get from agents and everything else, so that they can get the extra year of eligibility that was taken away from them and not afforded to them like everybody else they played against. We're talking about a handful of players here who do not actually play professionally. And the idea that this is a slippery slope that's going to allow anybody from way back in the day to decide that they want to try to challenge and come back and play professionally, I think is kind of ridiculous and kind of misses the point.
1: Scare tactics, fear mongering maybe.
2: Yeah. And by the way, if you were to, Adam, if it's a legitimate professional that's played 4 years in the NFL and now they're trying to come back, I think you'd be an idiot to think that you would allow that person to go back. Obviously sure. not.
3: I'm a this dumbass.
2: Is a unique exception because the NCAA passed a rule and just misstepped on having exact verbiage within that rule that would have made the class of 2022 eligible to be able to have a fifth year of eligibility. But if you're someone, like even the SEC in their wording, I think the Big 12 in their specific wording too was like, these guys chose to be professionals. Well, it's like, they did, but they were forced to because they were unable to actually continue to play in college football. Many of these guys who knew that they probably weren't going to be drafted and that it will be an uphill climb to make it professionally absolutely would have come back. Even because these guys, Xavier Howard, he knew he wasn't going to be a probably going to end up making the cut. He was going to make bare minimum at best at the NFL level. But if he can actually make real NIL money in college, he will make more money as a college football player than he would make as the 65th guy or a practice squad guy in the NFL.
1: That's great context. Quick question for a quick answer here. Have we overcorrected with going from the NCAA is being too ridiculously strict and restrictive to college football is such a wild, wild west, it's almost like a circus with the lack of rules and uniformity?
2: 1,000%. We've swung, it's a complete 180 from where it was. Yes, the NCAA ruled with an iron fist, and now, ever since the House settlement, everything has been opened up like Pandora's box, and it is the Wild West with everything. There was supposed to be a $20.5 million cap on how much money everybody can spend on their rosters. Who's enforcing it?
1: Yeah.
2: Nobody. These guys are having rosters of over, I think the LSU roster is like $35 million is what they're paying out of pocket to their individual players. And it's rampant within the SEC. It's rampant throughout college football, and nobody's policing any of it.
1: Well, as long as Clay Travis doesn't become the commissioner. No, I don't.
2: And by the way, this is Lane Kiffin just stirring things up like he always does. You know, it's incredible that someone who's won nothing can garner so much attention too. It really is surprising.
1: He embraces it. Coming up next, Mike on the mic is going to have to embrace his segment. He is leading us, producer Mike, closing things out late night here on FNA on Fox Sports Radio.
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2: All right, last segment of the show. You know what that means. Let's go, Mike.
30: Hey, is this on? Quiet, please. Shut up. It's Mike on Mike.
31: Yes.
1: What's up, Smiley?
31: Hey, Adam.
1: Wipe that S-eating grin off your face.
31: All right, what's going on, guys? Happy to be back.
2: Great to have you, Mike.
31: Thank you. I spent a lot of time mulling over topic ideas for today, how to close the show out. And of course, the driving force of today's show is going to be the Kawhi news.
1: Really?
31: But Adam, luckily for you, I'm letting you off the hook.
1: Oh.
31: Yeah.
1: About damn time.
31: I mean, watching you listen to the promos in between breaks, it was kind of sad. Disheartening. So.
1: You're squirming, listening to everyone have these casual takes about the Clippers and Kawhi, and I'm like, I know this at a granular level. I know this in an excruciatingly you know, painful details. Like,
0: yeah.
31: Well, I want to let you off the hook, so I decided not to go with that. But Kevin, for one of your teams, the one of the big news that happened this week, of course, Stan Kroenke buying the Los Angeles Angels of Anaheim. So I wanted to get into this and talk about, obviously, Artie Moreno no longer owning the Angels is a big deal to a lot of Angels fans, the Angel faithful. And I wanted to look at the owners that own multiple North American sports teams. So, of course, Stan Kroenke owns the Rams, the Nuggets, the Avalanche. Josh Harris owns the Commanders, 76ers, and New Jersey Devils. A bunch of guys owning multiple sports franchises. Do you think of this as a big deal? I know, Adam, to Adam's point earlier, ownership, having great ownership is a huge deal in sports. What do you guys think about this?
1: Some call it the biggest advantage in sports.
2: Good ownership. Well, there's also like there's a rule against actually having monopolies when it comes to this. So believe it or not, Stan Kroenke technically doesn't own the Denver Nuggets. He technically gave the Nuggets to his son, or like it's under one of his conservatorships or one of the companies that he owns. Because personally, you're not allowed to own, I think, more than three North American sports franchises or something like that. So there's
1: only have three now
2: around these sorts of things.
1: I hope you're okay with that.
2: Mike, I think it's a good thing, especially if you're going to invest into the product. And look, every entity that Stan Kroenke owns has won a championship over the past decade, whether it's the Rams, the Avalanche have performed extremely well. Obviously, Chelsea, he's won. Every entity that he has won.
1: Well, this will be his biggest challenge here, though, Kevin. Come on now, let's be real.
2: Well, it's going to take time for sure. You're not going to have the overnight success in Major League Baseball like you would in other sports. But, you know, it's going to – there's no doubt in my mind he's going to invest and he's going to win. He definitely has a hunger to win.
1: Does he know about the lockout coming next season? Is he aware of this? And
2: I'm sure he has no – he is not aware of it at all, Adam. None whatsoever.
1: Yeah. No, I thought of you right away. You're the first person I thought of. And I was like – What does Lucille Bluth say? Good for her. No, but good for him. Good for Kevin here. Like, you deserve it. Because we've talked about this all the time. You're not going to support him. I wouldn't either. I think you've taken the right approach, and now you're kind of getting rewarded in a way. He's finally gone. And nobody really saw this coming, right? There wasn't an inkling. There wasn't an early report of this just in the dead of night.
2: Yeah, he put the team on the market in 2022. The rumor is he was not happy with the prices that he was getting. So he pulled it off the market, and he said that he did it because he still loves baseball. And I was like, hey, you can love baseball and not own the team. That's fine.
1: Yeah.
2: And by the way, he's keeping a small part of the team. He's selling the majority part. We don't know exactly what the numbers are, but he's going to keep a small part of it. So I'm sure he'll have a suite, and he can still have a presence and do all that by all means. I just don't want you making decisions and nixing trades like Ohtani for Junior Caminero. Ooh. Or basically Ohtani for pretty much every player the San Diego Padres sent to Washington for Juan Soto. And apparently they could have had all those guys for Ohtani, but he nixed that trade.
1: Just in case he stays with us here, even though he asked you to match the deal that the Dodgers gave him, yeah, and you still didn't do it, you absolute fool.
4: That was a dumbass play.
2: I think good ownership, Mike, regardless of what form it takes, if it's one guy that owns seven teams, if all seven of those teams he's investing in and he wants to win, that by all means, because there's too many franchises out there. The owner of the Chicago Cubs, I think it was last season, said, like, we're just trying to break even here. And I was like, get the bleep out of here. This is Chicago. You have your own TV station with WGN. Like, there's no way that you're not making money.
1: This is Chicago. People already are lacking hope. Give them hope in their sports, okay? Come on. Like,
2: get out of here with that stuff.
1: I think
2: that we're just breaking even.
1: A lot of these guys, these billionaires, it's diversifying your sports portfolio, basically.
5: You were born rich, and you're going to stay.
2: Well, especially guys like that, like Kroenke, yeah.
1: I'm betting on Google going up, and Apple, and Amazon, and in this case, it's Denver, it's the Rams, and now it's also the Angels.
2: But that's when you have these major, big-time billionaires who are doing it, not, you know, small-market people who are just, you know, the mom and pops are kind of losing their power when it comes to this. They can't keep up. They can't keep up. The finances are going up, and they don't have the capital to be able to keep up with it. I do feel for them, but if you can't afford to own a franchise in 2026, you got to get out.
1: Apparently, Mark Walter couldn't keep up either. Coming up next, Project NIL here on Fox Sports Radio. We are Fox Sports.
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6: WNBA Commissioner Kathy Engelbert will retire at the end of this year. Team USA won its opener at the Women's Basketball World Cup 94-61 over China. Caitlin Clark off the bench led with 14 points and 11 assists. The Sacramento Kings signed Ben Simmons to a one-year deal. At the US Open, the doubles team of Venus and Serena Williams lost their first-round match. To college football, shutout wins for USC over Fresno State and Oklahoma, which ripped UTEP. Miami, ranked 7th, won at Stanford 45-6, five touchdown passes for Darian Mensa. To Major League Baseball, Atlanta and Chris Sale, a 5-2 winner at Philadelphia, beating Christopher Sanchez. Milwaukee won again, 10-7 at Cincinnati. The Padres beat the Yankees 3-2 on a two-run homer in the bottom of the 10th. Dodgers and Braves each won. St. Louis homered in the 9th to win at Colorado 7-6. I'm Steve DeSager.
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3: Here's Anthony Gargano and William Penn Charter School Director of Athletics, Daniel DeBernardinis.
17: Well, good morning, good morning, good morning. Happy Labor Day weekend Saturday. College football underway. Malachi Toney putting on a show. Mensa in his first start in Miami. Wow. We got lots to get to. And we will dive into everything with football, college football, down the preps, all the NIL. This is Project NIL. Danny D, the AD, my main man, athletic director, Danny DeBernardinis of Penn Charter High School, one of the oldest high schools in the country, Anthony Gargano, as we kick off Labor Day Saturday and a big slate of college football. Good morning, Danny D.
18: What's going on, cuz? How we doing, baby?
17: We're doing great, man. It's underway.
18: Yes, sir. We're back. We are back. We're back.
17: Fully back in a big way. Last night you saw it, right? We saw an incredible start to college football this week. And Miami with Mensa was amazing last night.
18: Oh, man. 400.
17: Tony putting on a show.
18: Tony, so I have a story about both of these guys. So, obviously, I know the Duke football staff pretty well. Gabe Infante is the DC, one of the defensive coaches there, associate head coach. He told me about Mensa 2 years ago. He's like, this kid's the real deal, man. Like, he's unbelievable. Obviously, he was at Duke, transferred to Miami. They raved about him. Like, he's a pro, man. He's a day one draft pick. He's got it all, man. He can make every throw. He's athletic. So I've been following him closely for the last couple of years, and he just seems like to continue to progress. And then as an athletic director, 2 or 3 years ago, I saw Tony play in high school as a junior.
17: A
18: junior. He's from down – he was on a team with Dia Bell. And
17: oh, he was on that Florida team.
18: On Heritage.
17: Yes. American Heritage. Yeah, yep. That's right.
18: Yep.
17: You saw him play.
18: He's one of the rare cases. He graduated early. He went to college as a 17-year-old. He's one of those rare cases like the Jeremiah Smiths.
17: Yes.
18: They were just so good they went early, which in today's world is unheard of. We talk about kids reclassing. He went up. He was unbelievable.
17: That's incredible.
18: Him and Dia Bell, teammates. High school teammates.
17: Oh, wow. Dia Bell, of course, at Texas. The heir apparent to Arch. Dia Bell, Rajah Bell's son, who we spoke about at length on the show. Man. Tony, I didn't know he was on that team.
18: Yeah,
17: dude, he's so ridiculous. He was great last year. This year, he was sick last night.
18: Yeah, I mean, I think he's 18 or 19, and he's really young. Last night, 12 for 230 and three touchdowns. He can run routes. He's shifty. He's got a little Tyreek Hill in him.
17: Oh, yeah.
18: Probably a better route runner. Great hands. He's unbelievable, man.
17: Well, Stanford just didn't have the horses in the back there
18: to
17: play with him. Like, you know, it's funny. They were playing, and I don't understand why you go into it. Listen, I know that you don't have the secondary to stop that team. I get it. I mean, Barkate, you can see what he does. Like, Miami's got five receivers, really. But they got, you know, they just come at you. And I get it. And they did a great job stopping the run. But you can't play single high against Tony.
18: No, it can't happen.
17: Like, he didn't get out of it. They were down whatever it was. They gave up three long touchdowns. And they finally got out of the single high look. And then they went back to it. It made no sense. You can't play single high safety when you have a guy like him. He just, it'll kill you every time. And he had huge plays. I mean, what was the final 200? What do you have?
18: 234.
17: I mean, it was crazy, man. Crazy with couple tutties. Amazing. What a night.
18: Yeah, he's the U. They're back.
17: I know.
18: Last year they've been the last couple of years. They're working towards it, but they're back, man. I mean, he is.
17: I mean, listen, last year, I mean, they played great. Like, they played that team to a standstill. I mean, that was an awesome, awesome championship. I was just impressed by it. You saw Mensa. I was so impressed with him. He looked – we liked him at Duke, but, man, he looked so good last night running that offense with those weapons and that protection. Jeez.
18: Yeah, unbelievable, brother. Unbelievable.
17: We also saw Maiva last night look good. USC, I know it's Fresno, but still, Maiva looked real good last night. He was slinging it. He only had to play a half before they called off the dogs. Like, you know, we got some powerhouses there, like good offenses.
18: Yeah, man, and just some big-time quarterbacks this year. We were talking about it a few weeks ago where we kind of dove in. I mean, this class that they're saying, this 27 draft class, is going to be historic, you know? There's some really, really big talent. It's exciting, man. We're going to see a lot of points this year, Ant. A lot of points, cuz.
17: Yeah, I love it. I do. I love it. I think it's it's awesome. Like, we got – like, I be honest with you. Last night was at my happy place. My wife's like, we were, it was the dead, it's the holiday, right? So it was like, we did our thing, had to do a couple errands and stuff. And at night, the boys and I went to the gym. And then I came home, I got them something to eat. And then, you know, they did their video games. And then my wife went upstairs, right? And I was like, let me put on some football. And I was loving it, man. It was great. We got a whole day of it today. I love the fact that Labor Day weekend is for college football. And high school, for that matter.
18: Yeah, high school's in full swing. College is back. And the NFL's right around the corner, cuz. I know how excited you get, but we're right there, baby.
17: What did you what have you seen so far in the high schools? The national, this is when you play like the national teams, and what have you heard, like, you know, some of the national squads and how they're looking?
18: Yeah, the state of Florida is running supreme right now, cuz. So, you know, historically, you know, the top five programs or so, you know. You know, you're out in Florida, you're in Texas, you're out west, California, Vegas. So this year, last week, after our show, some really big games, a lot of big showcases down in Florida. Gorman beat Bosco the first week, so they were number one in the country. They went down to Florida. And then also, you know, in the Florida showcase, they had DeSoto from Texas down in Florida. And in those games, Florida reigns supreme. You had the number six team in the country, Columbus. Well, now number six team in the country. They were unranked. Took down Gorman. Handled them. Handled them down in Florida. As well as St. Thomas Aquinas took down the Sotos pretty handily. So Florida had two top 10 wins last week.
17: Wow. Wow, that's wild, man. Columbus, man, that's amazing.
18: Oh, yeah, big time. Big time, big time wins. Florida football is reigning supreme right now. And, yeah, just got to give them their love. There's Amir Sears out of Columbus, top DB in the country last week for Columbus. Had three picks and two TDs, playing both sides of the ball, Ant, in the big...
17: Three picks and two pick sixes?
18: Oh my God. He's a receiver, so he caught two balls.
17: Oh, he was a receiver too? Oh, wow.
18: Yeah, caught some balls, but three picks, two tutties.
17: And two tutties. He's like my man Joey O'Brien, who's now at Notre Dame, who you turned me on to, who dominated as one of the great D-backs and played receiver and D-back. He's a freshman. Notre Dame's going to get time.
18: Yeah, man. Big time player. He is committed to the U.
17: Is he really? Wow.
18: Going to the U.
17: Talk about being so back. The U is so back.
18: Oh, man. They're ripping. Man. Number one DB in the country. Man.
17: Oh, my God.
18: And he showed up. He showed up last week for Columbus, and yeah, man, great opening week. Another big win last night for our local high school football team. St. Joe's Prep opened their season last night down in Tennessee.
17: Wow, okay.
18: And they played the number 22 team in the country. St. Joe's Prep came into the game unranked. Brentwood Academy out of Tennessee, and Prep came out victorious 31-23.
17: Wow. Who's the quarterback?
18: This kid, Maxwell Rogers. He had a solid outing. Jet Harrison had five catches for 130 yards and two touchdowns. Number one
17: so
18: receiver.
17: So that Jet Harrison, we talk about him. He's Marvin's other son.
18: Yeah, the younger
17: Marvin
18: brother.
17: Marvin Jr. and the other brother. And this is his younger brother.
18: Yeah, Jet Harrison. Huge game for him. And then the defense showed up big. Lockley, Brandon Lockley, who's heading to Oregon, had a big interception. And Messiah Akery, who's going to Syracuse, had two picks and brought one back to the goal line. So their defense is special. I caught the, you know, I talked
17: well,
18: to
17: you,
18: the coaches.
17: You told me all about Lockley, who's going to Oregon a while back. In fact, I know that Nebraska was in on him, and they didn't close the deal, man.
18: Oh, yeah, he's a stud. I remember telling you about him when he was a sophomore. Yeah. He called up Matt Rhule and said, hey, you got to get on this guy. And then I saw his recruiting coordinator a few months later, and he's like, yo, you're getting me in trouble. What's going on? I said, look, man, I'm just telling the cuz who's the next up and coming, man. We're trying to get ahead of the ball here.
17: Yeah, I when you told me about him, I saw him like, my God, this kid's a player. He's a baller. And, you know, I'm talking to Matt, and I'm like, dude, you guys are sleeping, man. Like, you got to see this kid's outrageous, man. And yeah, the recruiting coordinator, it was funny because he told me the same thing. What are you doing, man? Stop saying it. I'm sending my guys there. I'm like, yeah, but you're late. Like, you deserve. If I'm mad, I'm mad too. You're fired, brother.
18: Yeah, man. We got to stay on top of things, baby.
17: That's it. You want to build something. Don't let us get in charge of the program. You know that's
18: well, we built.
17: You
18: it,
17: know
18: baby.
17: That's what I want to be. More than an NFL team, I want to be GM of a college team.
18: Oh yeah, you crush it because you need a. You need to know the game. You need to understand, you know, the talent and evaluate it. But you also got to have you got to recruit guys at the same time. NFL, you know, money talks. It's the same in college now. But you still got to be able to recruit. You got to be able to have relationships. And I think you'd fall right into that, brother. I think you'd be great.
17: That'd be fun. That would be a blast. Andrew Luck taking over the Stanford program in his second year. It was good to see Andrew Luck down there. Coach Luck. Before the game, he's gonna have them back.
18: Yeah, he'll figure it out. I'm confident he'll figure it out.
17: I mean, that's a That's a program out. I think we'll come back from the ashes. All right, so let's get to the legal portion of the show, which we do every week. So where are we at now? Because LSU, which is the center of this stuff, Lane did not make he did not put him on the roster, right?
18: Yeah, both guys.
17: Yeah,
18: he waited.
17: Yeah.
18: I mean, he pump faked as well as he can. It looked like he was, you know, fighting through and, you know, trying to bring some depth to the team with these guys. And, you know, he pushed, and the SEC pushed back, and they were in a standstill. It looked like he won technically in court at the state level. It looked like those guys are granted. But I guess because of still the uncertainty and everything that's going on, he decided not to roster him this week. But it's going to be something we're going to have to watch every week. I mean, it's again, it's ever evolving. It's something that is taking over the sports world. The judges are in it at the state level. It seems like all the players are winning. At the federal level, there's still the stay from the case that is the national, you know, that covers all the student athletes. So it's interesting to see, man. I think the football guys, by the time this is figured out, we're gonna be midway through the season, but I still think they'll come back and play at some point. And I think the players will end up winning. It just, they might not be back till, you know, late September, early October, which again is fine. Plenty of time for the playoff. And I think they'll be back for the basketball season for sure.
17: Yeah, it's amazing, right? Like when you think about what's at the center of this thing, and I don't know. Again, the local courts, the state courts, are I think always going to supersede it.
18: Yeah,
17: And it's funny because I was watching the game last night, and they ran an ad with Saban voicing the Protect College Sports Act. Help Congress save college sports and the sanctity of college sports and what we love, an American tradition, an American institution. Save College Sports Act.
18: Boy, that, we need something.
17: That ran last night.
18: They need something because, like, right now, you're running a national entity, one of the biggest, you know, sports entities in the world. And with this stuff, with this state, it's like, all right, well, depending on what zip code you're in or what judge hears you, you're eligible. You know what I'm saying? Like, we need some big time overarching answers, and it's going to have to, they're going to have to get involved. It seems like they were trying to push the buck, but they got to get involved. There's no way around it.
17: Yeah. Yeah, I hear you. I mean, the problem always goes back to the legalities, right? Like, it's always goes back to, can you have a basically what amounts to be a professional league without a CBA?
18: Yep. No, you're right.
17: I mean, I don't know, and you know, and I don't know what, you know, what Congress could do that supersedes the CBA.
18: No, you're 1,000% right. My thing is, I want them to put some guidelines so we can stop having these individual hearings all the time, because, like, it's just, it's nonstop. And it, again, like, depending on where you live, depending on who's hearing it, it's changing. So if we had an overarching, like, some type of format, from, you know, the national, you know, coming from Congress, I think, again, it won't be perfect and there'll still be some things we got to work out, but it will push us in the right direction.
17: Yeah. I mean, obviously, this is going to go on. Like, we haven't even got to basketball season. Like, basketball season around the corner.
18: Yeah. No, I hear you.
17: And that's going to bleed into it.
18: Yeah, it's going to be big time in the basketball world, for sure.
17: And I just don't know, when I look at it, and it's funny because of, you know, Lane's out of his mind, right, and all the stuff going on. But I just don't know how this thing is ever going to get to the point where you have – Like, these are the steadfast rules. You know, the five, we talk about the 5 for 5. We talk about, you know, staying. It feels like there's always going to be, and I get the eligibility thing of 2022, and that was a separate case and everything else, but it just feels like it's always going to be open-ended. Am I wrong?
18: No, you're right. You're right. You're right. I just think if the Congress does get involved, it puts a little bit more parameters in it, and it gives us the opportunity to start moving in the right direction.
17: Yeah.
18: That's all. You know, we need something to push us there.
17: I hear you. And it's funny, the minute I heard that ad and, you know, the saving ad, like, you know.
18: Who's paying for that? And who do you think's paying for that ad? I didn't see it.
17: That's a great question. I mean, there's got to be a group that's pushing the act that the entity will pay for it.
18: Yeah, I'm curious.
17: It's not the NCAA. I mean, you know, the NCAA, I'm sure, wants it, but it's got to be like that nonprofit, Save College
18: pack.
17: Sports, right?
18: Some type of pact. Yeah.
17: I mean, that's what it's got to be. And, you know, and there was Nick. Nick was all over last night. Home Depot. He had his Home Depot commercial, which is good. Like, I love Saban. I don't know. I've always been a huge Saban fan. I just think he's great. He just is great. He's a great coach, great everything.
18: Nah, he's one of the greats, man. He's one of the greatest ever.
17: He really is.
18: Sure.
17: I mean, I would always love for Saban to be the commissioner. I would be down with that every day of the week. All right, let's take a quick TO. We'll come back. We'll take a look at what's in store for the rest of the weekend, kind of where we're at. Lots to do right here. I got a little mailbag for Danny D, for some parents. Everybody's back. School is all classes are starting everywhere, and high school football. And so I got some parents that had questions for the athletic director. We'll do that. Still lots to come right here on Project NIL, exclusively right here on Fox Sports Radio.
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37: So I saw this headline. Oh, boy. I want to remind everybody, I do think the Cowboys will be better this year, but they were 7-9-1 last year. An awful against playoff team. So the headline this morning, Cowboys are true Super Bowl contenders. Okay. Coaching matters. Just in the NFC, do you think Brian Schottenheimer is going to outduel John Harbaugh, Sean McVay, Mike McDonald in Seattle? Do you Kyle Shanahan in San Francisco, Ben Johnson, Dan Campbell? Let's say he does. Then he goes to the AFC and has to outduel Sean Payton or Andy Reid or D'Amico Ryans or Jim Harbaugh or Mike Vrabel. I'm not anti-Brian Schottenheimer. He was surprising last year. But here are the coaches that Brian and the Cowboys beat. Aaron Glenn, a defensive coach, and the Jets didn't have an interception. Brian Daboll got fired. Dan Quinn's about to. He's the number one coach on the hot seat. Pete Carroll, whose last year in Vegas was an abject disaster. Andy Reid's worst Chiefs team in week 13. They were all beat up. And Nick Sirianni, who you know it and I know it and we all know it. We're kind of like, eh. All right, whatever. Dallas went 1-5-1 against playoff teams. Some of the losses were ugly. I like the Cowboys. But don't convince yourself that average meal you ate at the restaurant was great because it's better than what you cook at home. Like, I think the Cowboys are interesting. Let's be careful here about the...
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0: Welcome back. This is Project NIL. Danny DeBernardino, the athletic director for Penn-Trotter High School, one of the oldest schools in the country. I'm Anthony Gargano. And together we are Project NIL. I'm your now become your resident sports dad. And, all right. You still got the fan on.
1: I don't know what it is. I don't hear it on my end.
0: We were joking off the air because it sounds like there was a fan.

0: we'll get to see Josh Hoover play today. Now, I know it's North Texas, nobody, but I'm actually looking forward just to see Josh Hoover in Indiana and what they look like with their new quarterback, right? Miami got to dust off its quarterback last night and showcase him. Today, it's Josh Hoover for Indiana as the transfers, this one, the TCU transfer, continue.
1: Yeah, I'm really excited to see how they play, and I'm really excited to see, you know, what they do down in Indiana, man. Can they keep this rocket ship that they've been on rolling, right? I mean, they've had, you know, biggest story, you know. I love, you know, the coach, he's big time, and, he, you know, he's confident, and, you know, Google, man, he wins everywhere he's been, right? That's the message. Can he keep it rolling with a new quarterback, man? What do you think?
0: I do. I'm a subscriber to the, hey, let's don't question the Cignetti short. Like, don't sell him short. You know, I don't think they're a one-year wonder. You know, it's funny, I had Joe Buck on earlier this week. You know, he's a big guy, Indiana guy. And we were talking about it. He was like, you know, I'm so excited for the season because this season will mark, you know, just – like, are they real program? Like, are they now, you know, if you do well with Hoover and you make a run with Hoover, you have now solidified yourself as a powerhouse.
1: Yeah.
0: Right?
1: Oh,
0: like,
1: yeah.
0: You're a powerhouse. That's what's interesting is that, you know, it's the NIL and everybody thinks it's all going to be about the big dogs and everybody else. Well, look what's happened. That we've seen the rise of Indiana post NIL, and Indiana football is now going to again, because you know better than anybody, because you're in the middle of it, funneling where kids are going and helping out kids and choosing where they go to school and where they're going to play for. And when kids see him on TV, they go, I want to play for that guy.
1: Yeah. I mean, look, he wins. He's done it every level. He's confident, you know, he holds guys accountable. Yeah, I mean, great 2 years ago, you know, put them on the map, national champs last year. Can he keep it going, right? His formula, is it, or is it going to take a step back? I believe in him. I think he gets it. I think he understands how to make this thing continue to go and keep this rocket ship moving, man. I mean, I'm really excited to see them play this year, and I'm all in, man. I'm a Cignetti believer.
0: Yeah, I am too. And you know, when we talk about the subject of Hoover and Mensa, I gotta say this. The only thing I don't like about this whole system is I really don't like the free agency, the rampant transfer.
1: Yeah, you got to recruit your kids already. You got to recruit your own team.
0: Dude, like, I'm watching this and I'm going, like, you know, I mean, this is smart. Like, Miami, they did it with Beck last year, and, you know, and now you do it with Mensa. And you look all over at every quarterback at every level. It's amazing. It's like, all right, well, he played last year at Middle Tennessee State, and then he made the jump. Like, you know, it's amazing the ladder rung in which these guys are climbing, and the overall change every year. I get it. Like, you know, if you're Mensa, you should be able to move on and go play for, because coaches do it every year, right? Coaches, if you have a great success at a smaller school, well, you know, they've been doing that for as long as it's existed. You make the climb. You go from a small conference to the big boys, and that's how you do it. So the kids should be able to do the same thing. So, there's some hypocrisy in what I'm saying. It's just tough, man, because you just see the change, man. It's every one of these quarterbacks, they're going to be on 3, 4, and 5 stops.
1: Agreed, and this is the problem. Like, Mensa did sign a 2-year deal, right? He got out of it because he doesn't, you know, they're not considered – employees, right? We don't want to give them benefits. Right. So, like, I am in favor of the multi-year deal if you believe or a kid wants to stay at a spot. But right now, because of the layout, even if you sign a multi-year

0: you know, you're getting out of it. You know, yeah. You can get out of it. So I don't like that if you find someone every year, you got to re-recruit them, and I'm fine with it. But even when you're at the highest level, you got to re-recruit them, right? Because they're going to go somewhere for a little bit more money or whatever the case may be. So I hear you. I want the kids to have every opportunity. I want them to go up. But I also want to say, hey, if you sign a two-year deal or three-year deal and you're both locked in on it, they should have to stick it out. And right now, that's not the case, right? I think a two-year deal would be great for some of these kids. It gives them a little bit more stability. It makes the teams believe in them. If you're going to believe in them, you got to stick it out with them. You know, you can't just bounce around every year. But right now, basically, everything's a one-year contract in college just because there's no long-term with it. And that's why you see this rapid revolving door at every school every year, right? I mean, Cignetti's formula, whether you know, I like him as a coach, but his formula right now is I'm going to go get a 22, 23-year-old every year. I'm going to get someone that's been there, that's proven every year. I'm just going to keep bringing these, you know, I'll recruit a couple high school kids, but I'm going to keep bringing in the 22, 23-year-olds every year. I mean, last year, the average age of his championship team was 23 and a half.
1: Yeah. Yeah, listen.
0: That was the average agent.
1: Right. You know, all the kids know how to play. They're bigger, wiser, stronger, the whole thing.
0: They've been there. You know, they've been around. They understand the gauntlet that it is and all the hard work that goes into it. And they're matured and they're ready to prove themselves. And that's what he's doing. And I'm with it, but I also want the option to actually have a multi-year deal with some of these kids you're bringing up. Because it just they sign them, it just doesn't real. It's not real right now. You can rip it up at any time.
1: I know, and I would like, you know, I'd like for kids to just, you know, unpack your bag, man. You know, like, I think it's important. You know, I just think that they should. Now, like, I look at Dylan Raiola, who, all right, didn't work out in Nebraska. Okay. He goes to Oregon, which I actually thought was great and smart.
0: I agree.
1: Raiola goes to Oregon. We'll get to watch and play, you know, we'll get to watch under Dante Moore. And, look, you know, he'll get a couple coffee games when they're up big. And he just gets to just, you know, get acclimated and then wait his turn. I think that's a good thing.
0: No, I agree. I think it's a good thing. I love the move for him. You know, he had some pretty checkered past at, you know, with his family and everything in Nebraska and, you know, coming in as the number one high school prospect in the country. But I thought this was a mature move where he says, hey, I got to wait. I got to watch. I got to listen. I got to grow. And he went to a place that has been, you know, pumping out good quarterbacks, and he's going to go sit behind one of the best quarterbacks, if not the best quarterback in the country, learn and wait his turn. And I love that.
1: Yeah, I do too. I think that's good. Now, will we see that? Here's the interesting thing. Like, you brought up Dia Bell, right, who was the standout at American Heritage, one of the top high school quarterbacks. He's going to Texas. Now, this is interesting because he looks to be the heir apparent to Art. So he goes to Texas, will sit and wait under Arts this year. All reports are look great in spring ball and over the summer, and so he is the front runner if Arch goes to be the starter next year.
0: Yeah, I love it. So, but this is the interesting thing that Texas and Oregon have the ability to. They can pay their backup quarterback seven figures. Not every school can do that, right? It's not like Raiola said, hey, look, he's doing it.
1: Great point.
0: He probably took less money. Don't get me wrong. He probably could have made more. But it's not at these bigger schools like Oregon and Texas, they can still give you seven figures to be the backup, right? Yeah. So you got to think about that as well, right? I mean, I love that these kids are waiting, and I think they're being smart, but they're not doing it at a school that's saying, hey.
1: Right, they're not doing it for nothing.
0: They're not doing it for nothing either. Let's get that twisted, right? Let's not forget there's a seven-figure check that's coming with that. So you can do that at Oregon and Texas. You can't do that everywhere.
1: Good point. No, you can't, buddy. That's a good point. all right. Lots to get to. I got a mailbag for us.
0: Love it.
1: So I've collected some questions from parents.
0: All right.
1: And I said, listen, The podcast, it will debut soon. We got a couple sessions next week. We got our newsletter.
0: Yep.
1: And because there are people, a lot of my circles are asking about you. All right, I got questions. We got to figure it out. We had a scrimmage the other night, dude. Oh, my God. Our O-line is so bad.
0: You gotta win
1: they're
0: up front.
1: Small. And dude, they're small.
0: At every level. Every level.
1: Dude, they're
0: the trenches.
1: They're good kids. They're small, and they're green. Oh, there's nothing worse than a small green O-line. And, like, our first game is against a team that is a reclass type of team.
0: Okay.
1: Right?
0: Yep.
1: So you got, like, 14, 15-year-olds on this team. Not good.
0: Yeah, it's a big jump at that age.
1: It's not going to be good. Oh, my God. Our best kids are skill kids. And, you know, if our best kids are skill kids, what does that mean?
0: You're on the ball if you ain't got no line, Ant. You gotta,
1: right. Right.
0: You got to win up front, baby.
1: I was like, I told the OC, I was like, dude, what about if you let's try to get them doing tempo. And, you know.
0: Got to get it out quick.
1: Because, by the way, we're going to, the only thing we can do is throw. We can't run. So, man, it's going to be a long year. Anyway, I digress. I don't mean to complain about my youth football team. I will, we'll come back and do the mailbag. It's Project NIL. I'm pumped up. Danny D will be on the Fellas. Special guest host, Danny DeBernardinas for the Fellas, which will be coming up at the top of the hour right here on Fox Sports Radio.
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0: All right, welcome back to Project NIL. I'm Anthony Gargano. He's Danny DiBertadinas, the athletic director. All right, so listen, I was talking to some of my fellow sports dads and moms, and I got some questions for you.
1: Lay it on me, baby. Is my fan going in? I think the comrades.
0: Dude, perfect. You got it right. You're locked in. I knew it. It happens to me too.
1: It was
0: a bad line.
1: There was something with the machine. Yeah, I was like,
0: sometimes
1: silent,
0: you just get on a bad line. Sometimes the line, the connection's not fully there, and so you have that fan sound.
1: Yeah.
0: So anyway, all right, Mr. AD. With club teams, private trainers, showcases, camps everywhere, how much is actually necessary, and how much are we like? How much pressure do we feel as parents to keep up? What's real, Danny D?
1: That's a tough one. I think training and clubs are important to some extent, right? I think you gotta pay attention, right? I always tell people about trainers and clubs. So my thing with trainers is I like it, right? They're knowledgeable, right? But you don't need them three times a week. If you have the ability to go watch as a parent, watch, see what kind of drills you're doing, then spend some time with your child and do those drills when they're not around, right? You don't need to pay them all the time. Go watch, take notes, pay attention, right? And so if you have the ability to then do those drills with your kid and, you know, at a park, in a gym, on a field, use their knowledge, but, you know, take it and spend some time with your child, right? I think that's important. And then at the club level, look, there's some value there, right? But to what level, right? When you're spending thousands upon thousands of dollars to travel and do X, Y, and Z, I'm not always for it. I think you do need to, you know, play at a good level, and sometimes that's the club, right? Sometimes the highest level you can get to is that club scene. So again, it's a balancing act. I know I'm not giving a direct answer here, but I think it's a little bit of both. I think they're necessary, but I think you also got to put some, you know, pay attention, see what's going on, do some research, right? Don't just say, oh, this is the club because this is the local club. You know, look into it, talk to people in the field, and try to find the best overall situation for your kid as far as training and club goes.
0: Yeah,
1: Does that make sense?
0: Yeah, it makes perfect sense. And listen, let me just tell you, like, so much of it is sport dependent. Like, for instance, I will tell you that if your kid is a baseball kid, that hitting is a skill that can be acquired by anybody. All right? But the key is repetition, and the key is doing it right. Right? Like, you need to be able to do it right, and then you need to be able to hit. So, you know, if you want to invest in a guy that's a hitting coach for your son, all right. But here's the thing. You go to him once a week, that's fine, and he's going to make sure that, you know, any little, you know, that he's global, like from 50,000 feet, he's correct. But you're really going to have to go throw to him.
1: Yeah,
0: like,
1: for sure.
0: You got to throw them. You got to go get the L cage, go get the L screen, and you got to go into a cage, and you just got to throw to them. I mean, that's what I do with Masma all the time. Because ultimately, it's all about that. Like, you know, he's got to have repetition when it comes to hitting. You know, those things. Now, like, once you get to high school, you believe in those. Do you believe in those DB coaches and D-line coaches? Once you kind of hone in on a position in high school?
1: I think there's value there, right? I think, but like, they want to make money, so they want to do it 3-4 times a week. My thing
0: right.
1: is you go once every week or once every 2 weeks, and you watch, you learn, you take the drills you're doing, and you work with your kid on the side, right? Like, pay attention. Now they might say, I don't have any sports knowledge. I don't know what I'm watching. All right, that's fair, but you can also – you know, you can take notes. You don't need to be a sports guy to say, all right, this is the drill you're doing. Let's work
0: right.
1: on this drill, right? Let's pay attention. Listen to what they're saying. Because I think it is overkill at times. And a lot of stuff you can watch, learn, and then implement yourself. and you don't have to be, you don't have to play the sport, right? If you're really diving in and taking notes and paying attention.
0: I got somebody, we only got one so far. All right. What a high school, we got 30 seconds. All right. So real quick, what a high school coaches and ADs notice about a kid that parents probably don't realize matters.
1: So I think attitude, man. We had an opening barbecue the other night, and I talked about attitude and culture, man. There are things you can control that people don't always pay attention to or notice. I've sometimes noticed, and that's game changing, man. Because if you can put yourself, put a team first, it's game changing.
0: All right, great stuff. Come on, we have the fellas coming up next with Danny B.
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18: In college football, Friday night, 7th-ranked Miami won at Stanford 45-6. Five touchdown passes for Darian Mensah. Oklahoma shut out UTEP 51-0. USC shut out Fresno State 39-0. Michigan State at home trailed Toledo early in the fourth quarter, but the Spartans beat them 30-20. Victories for Purdue, Kansas, and San Jose State. The Pro Football Hall of Fame is changing its voting rules. A separate seniors category is out, and there will only be 25 voters now, not 50. WNBA Commissioner Kathy Engelbert will retire at the end of this year. To baseball, Cleveland swept a doubleheader from Detroit. Atlanta and the Dodgers each won. San Diego on a two-run homer. Bottom of the 10th beat the Yankees 3-2. Late-night victories for the A's and the Cardinals, who homered in the 9th. White Sox and Cubs each won. Boston won 1-0 at Baltimore. I'm Steve DeSager.
19: Let's go get it. Let's go get it.
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21: 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Goodbye. 30, 20.
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0: That's right, fellas. Good morning, good morning, good morning. I bid you a happy, happy college football week one. Yes, we got off to a banging start Thursday and Friday. Last night was spectacular as we saw Miami, the U, back in a big way. Malachi, Tony, all over the field. Heisman already, Heisman talk. There's nothing better than Heisman talk at the beginning of September. I love it. I love everything about it. Fantastic. We will get you set for everything. In for Jeff Schwartz, who is in Eugene, getting ready to watch his Ducks. My main man, who has seen a ton of these kids. He, of course, from Project NIL, Danny DeBernardinis, the athletic director for Penn Charter High School in Philadelphia, one of the oldest high schools in the country. Danny D, love when you sit in for Jeff, and we get a little. We got a full slate, the first full slate of college football, baby.
1: I'm excited. I'm excited that it's back for you because this. I know you're at. You're beaming, man. I feel the radiation coming off you, you know?
0: I got a little extra energy this morning.
1: This is you. This is your day, Ant. You know, you're back, baby. Next week, this is a prelude to next week. Next week, you're fully back, but you're running at 95 right now, you know?
0: Yeah. I love this. This is my favorite time of the year. It's by far, it's not even close. Back in the day, my favorite job. It's funny how life works, right? Like, when I look back on, you know, my career, I've done everything in print and TV, radio, new media. And my favorite job was every week I used to, I used to work for the New York Post. We had a Sunday, we just started a Sunday sports section. We had a Sunday paper, and we had a huge Sunday sports section. Like, the whole point was to beat the other papers in New York and have the best sports section. So I used to love to write and love to tell stories. So I would write these 5,000 word Sunday pieces.
1: Wow.
0: And I used to go and I would do it around football, right? Every week, obviously. And so I'd pick a place to go to and I would do the cover story for Sunday on this team, right? It was a lot of times college, it was, you know, NFL, whatever it was. And then I would also wrap around and do a big college game on Saturday, an NFL game on Sunday, and the Monday night game. Monday night was bigger than Sunday night back then. And so I would do those games every week. And I look back on it, it was my favorite. And I used to do a lot of the big college football features, right? So I would sit with Bobby Bowden. I'll never forget being in Bobby Bowden's office in Tallahassee. And it was before the Florida State-Florida game. And it was like a big game. And then Florida had a receiver that got in trouble. And it was like, you know, shoplifted from a Dillard's department store, and the Florida State kid, and all the Florida fans had on Dillard's bags.
1: I love it.
0: It was great. Like,
1: that's,
0: you know,
1: an all-time chirp right
0: Walking by the Gator Pit, and, you know, it was fun, man. Like, it was awesome. The game was at Florida. I was in Tallahassee, and then I drove to Gainesville. And, like, it was, you know, I mean, it was the height of this stuff. It was awesome. I love the culture of college football. Like, I love the energy. You know, it's funny. Like, listen, the NFL's regal. There's nothing better, right, than the NFL. But when you look at, you know, I was glued. It was funny. I was glued the last night. I don't even know why. It was a blowout, and I was just glued to it. And there feels like there's so much energy during college games.
1: Yeah, I mean, it's amazing. You know, we've touched on it. Me and my buddies do a college football trip every year. It's something special. It's like, you know, football is our sport, but it's got a little bit of that European soccer fandom, you know, where you have a bit of a cult following at each place. And there's a little bit more innocence into it. You know, it's getting to this, you know, big production, but it's something that it just captivates you, man. It pulls you in. It's something that you just gravitate towards it. You can't not be excited about it. And when you're in these college towns and when you're around it, it's something truly special. And yeah, man, me and the boys are going to Vandy in a few weeks for Vandy Ole Miss.
0: Fabulous.
1: I'll be on my college football, you know, me and Chuck and the boys. We'll be excited.
0: Oh, that's awesome. That's so cool. That's going to be such a great time, man. That's going to be incredible. Going down to Vandy.
1: Vandy, yeah, man. Who would have thought?
0: What was your favorite ones?
1: My number one all time, and this is debated within our group, my number one's Ole Miss down the Grove. There's a lot of factors going into it. The game, right, matters, right? If it's a good game, the weather. But the way that Ole Miss has to set up their college town where they have the stadium, the Grove, and then the town all walking, right, 1, 2, 3. Sometimes, you know, you're spread out from where you're tailgating.
0: Yes.
1: There's not a lot. Ole Miss has it down to a T. It's unbelievable. We have this beautiful stadium, the Grove, which is like the all-time tailgate spot. Just fields and fields of tailgating right outside it, and then, you know, a couple blocks after that, you have this beautiful little college town with bars and restaurants, and you just feel it. So the layout to me is there. My friends have debated that Tennessee is the number one or potentially Auburn. They've been the ones that have been floated as our top.
0: All great ones, man.
1: Yeah, man.
0: Rocky Top. That's a great spot. In the shadows of the Smoky Mountains. Like,
1: you're about to start writing again, eh?
0: Oh, I loved it. I speaking of that story, that year, one of the years was Peyton Senior. Makes me feel old. Peyton Senior year, and I got to shadow him. I went to, I spent 10 days there. And I went to class with him and wrote this huge piece. It was, I loved it. It was fantastic. Got to go to class and hang out. Like, Peyton was in class. That shows you how, you know, I mean, literally was taking courses, right? Like, you know, yeah. I was in class with him.
1: That's so cool.
0: We went to go eat and, you know, the whole thing. He was the best. And then the next year, I see him in Terre Haute where the Colts were practicing. And, you know, I go into camp, do a story on him. And he's like, yo, Ant. And I'm like, yo, Peyton, let's go, man. You ready? You know, it was fun. He was a great dude. Just great dude. But it was awesome. Like, these towns are just so cool, man. These towns are, they just become alive. And you see it, you know? Like, I mean, you mentioned the Grove, Tennessee. Auburn's awesome. There's something about the South, right? Like, and Texas. But, like, that area is fantastic. But then, you know, you've been to the Big House, right?
1: Big House is awesome. Don't sleep on all. You know, the Big House is great. I've been
0: Penn
1: to
0: State
1: Horseshoe.
0: Is awesome. Now,
1: we're Penn State
0: country.
1: Penn State's awesome. You know, yeah, I mean, down South, they do it right. Again, we talked about this before. There's not a, you know, when there's not an NFL team, like, that's all they have, man. Like, it's something special.
0: It's the religion.
1: It's a religion, you know. And in some of these college towns, it's a ghost town on Sunday. There's nothing going on. Friday, Saturday, you know, it's the biggest party you ever been to. Sunday, ghost town, you know, when they don't have the NFL teams around. So it's pretty cool, man. And
0: I've been going out to Lincoln and on a Saturday in Lincoln. Wow, my God. I mean, you know, you want to talk about this, about the state and the whole state descends upon Lincoln, right? Like, it's awesome. Big Red. There's nothing like it.
1: That might be our trip next year. I'm gonna make a big push for Lincoln and Nebraska, the Corn Huskers, as Matt Rule brings.
0: Yeah, I love those. I love the Plains, right? You know, I mean, you did Oklahoma. Oklahoma's awesome.
1: Oklahoma was last year. We actually did Oklahoma Ole Miss last year. It was great. Ole Miss came out.
0: The tier looked good last night.
1: Yeah, he looks strong, man. Looks like he put some.
0: He definitely was strong. But he made a couple nice throws. Yeah, he had a couple. He looked good. Everybody, the three big boys looked good last night, right? Oklahoma looked good. Miami looked good. USC looked good. I mean, the story of last night is, well, certainly the quarterbacks and Miami, Mensah, and Tony. Man, they got weapons galore, don't they?
1: Unbelievable. I mean, this future day one picks everywhere you look, man. I mean, they're loaded. They're loaded. But I am truly excited for tonight. This LSU-Clemson game.
0: Oh,
1: I mean,
0: my God.
1: Lane's just so polarizing, and I mean, he cannot watch him, man. You know?
0: I know.
1: He's like, obviously he's this brilliant football mind, but he finds himself in the headlines. He can't get away from it.
0: I guess he's addicted to chaos. I mean, we saw that story in Vanity Fair. My God. Can you tell me where the hotties are?
1: Hide them. Hide the sorority.
0: Hide
1: girl.
0: The hotties. Oh my! Like, you got people on the record saying that stuff. Like, wow, man, my God, that's incredible. You got Nick Saban quoted in the story.
1: Yeah, but then he's just brilliant mind where they're like Nick's like also like they would have won national title if he stayed there, right? He thinks he's one of the most brilliant offensive minds the game's ever seen. So it's so interesting. And then, you know, with his dad, you know, being on the defense, it's on the other side of the ball. It's just so interesting to me, man.
0: Yeah, dude. I mean, you know, Monty was the godfather of Tampa 2.
1: Tampa 2.
0: I mean,
1: we know that all too well.
0: Yeah. I mean, the Tampa 2. I mean, you think about it, it's wild, right? Like, there's such a great story. Like, I'm fascinated by the football end of it. And his whole world, right? Like, with his father and you know, Buccaneers and defense. It's pretty awesome. But we're going to go through the whole slate with you today. Like, I'm going to, coming up, I want to kind of go through the whole top 25 and get you, you know, like all fired up. We'll kind of dive through all of it today, because I love the fact that Labor Day weekend is squarely for college football.
1: Yeah, it's its own thing. This is your weekend. Yeah. You know, this is their time to shine.
0: Yeah, and I like the fact the NFL gives it up. Like, it's good. Because they need a weekend. It's a great, I think, for people that are football fans that are not, are just NFL fans, it is, it does expose them. Like, they go, oh, I'll watch this, and oh, look at this, you know. You know, it always confused me that people are huge draft people. Like, they love the NFL draft, which, you know, I do too, obviously. But how do you love the NFL draft and you're not a college guy?
1: Yeah.
0: There's a lot of these people that love the NFL draft but aren't college football fans, and it boggles my mind. Like, you know, they just start following names after the season. Like, it's wild. Like, wouldn't you love
1: people
0: to just watch the season and see kids for your own eyes?
1: I think I watch that kid play. Because if they can't get behind a team or they don't have a local team, like, I just watch it to watch it just because we love it, right? Like, I just watch to see the kids.
0: I do the same thing. I'm watching players. Honestly, yeah. I like to watch the big teams play and all that stuff. But I you're right. Because we're from the same area, we're not, you know, I'm not Texas, you know, we're not raised in that Tennessee. We just got done talking about it. We're in Philadelphia, right? It's a pro town. Penn State's close, but it's, you know, it's still 4 hours away. So, you know, I got an affinity toward them. And growing up, we had Notre Dame, you know, it was a lot of the big Northeast cities were Notre Dame towns because of it just became, that's what it was. The immigrants and the whole thing. So there's a lot of Notre Dame love. And I grew up with it. But, you know, I love these games. Just watch just for players and just see I think the sport is, it's played different. The games are more meaty, right? Like, the NFL, the only thing that bothers with the NFL is, especially now that teams are back to running the ball, the game's so short. Right? And they fill it with all commercials. So it feels like it's the same time. But the clock is always running. The number of plays are down. Like, if you look at an NFL Sunday, 1 o'clock, especially the 1 o'clock games, because they're not as commercial filled. You look at a 1 o'clock Sunday, and you got it like a 6-0 game, and it's the first half is an hour.
1: Yeah, flies.
0: Because, you know, you run, you clock. You know, in college football, you go out of bounds, clock stops, right? Like, they're not constantly winding it. And in the NFL, it's always running. It feels like it's a running clock sometimes.
1: Yeah. No, you're right. And then the game has changed, right? It was very pass happy. It was very, you know, now the game is, you know, we're switching it up. I love how it also is so interesting to me how it goes in these fads, right, where, like, this is working for 2-3 years. This is what is the offense we want to mirror. This is, you know, the innovations and the tweaks and how people see it and who's the one who sets up the new trend.
0: Yes.
1: and is able to, you know, run it the correct way and capitalize on it. It's so interesting to me. I love it. And also just on the college thing, I mean, this weekend's theirs. I mean, we got Sunday night action. We got Monday night college football action. They got the whole weekend. It's not just their Saturday. They're going all weekend long and, we got a Monday game too, which is
0: I got it all in front of you. So we're going to talk about every game involved in the top 25. So we'll do that coming up. One other thing, one little bow on that NFL thing you brought up, and you're right. Like, everybody now is under center. Every team.
1: Yeah, it's amazing. 2 years ago, 3 years ago, it was shotgun everything.
0: Yeah.
1: Everything.
0: Now it's all, every team moved to under center because now it's the only way you get any kind of clue what defense is in.
1: Yep. Now you got to be able to, you got to see what's going on, right? You got to be able to read the coverages, and the defense have gotten so good. Now you got to find ways to, you know, try to.
0: And everybody's playing the Fangio defense that he perfected in Denver.
1: Yep.
0: And now in Philadelphia, and you saw Seattle runs a form of it.
1: Yep.
0: And he won a Super Bowl with it.
1: It's so interesting.
0: Right, like you see that defense, because that defense is, we're going to sit there, we're not going to show you what we're doing. Right? Yeah. We're going to sit back and we're not going to show you what we're doing. And then at the snap, we're going to move.
1: Yeah.
0: Hey, and it's a great game of chicken is what you're saying.
1: It really is. Who's going to blink first, huh?
0: And that's why you go under center. And that's why play action, you know, it's like these things, like, oh, play action's in vogue. Play action's been a staple of football. I mean, even before all of your, you know, when in the prehistoric days, past the, you know, before all the pass happy and quarterbacks who were OCs and all this other stuff, you had always had play action. Like, play action's a staple. So, you know, is it any wonder now with teams deploying this kind of defense that you're going to go under center? It's amazing how everybody's on the center now.
1: Yeah, and it's like, you know, obviously that was huge at one point. So it's like taking a little bit of the old, sprinkling a little bit of the new in, and it's just ever evolving, and it just runs in cycles. Like, I've realized, like, every 3 years, it's like, all right, this is the offense now. This is what everyone's trying to move towards every 3-4 years, right? Like, Chip Kelly, it was the tempo, right? Everyone came in. Everyone was trying to play tempo. And then there was, you know, the you know, read option, right? That was huge in the NFL, right? So it was just super cool to see how it's all grown up. I'm talking about college. Like, college is where a lot of this stuff comes into play. And then the NFL kind of picks and chooses the parts of it that what they think is the, you know, the best and what's going to, you know, make it work. So it's just all ties in together. It's just so interesting to me, and I love it.
0: Yeah, it's the best, man. It really is. All right, we're gonna take a quick TO, come back and go through the schedule, baby. The schedule is underway. We got a big day of football. We got you covered, the fellas. Danny D and for Jeff Schwartz, I'm Anthony Gargano right here exclusively on Fox Sports Radio.
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2: Right here on Fox Sports Radio. Wow. There are some shows you don't want to miss.
34: This is going to be fun.
2: And there are some shows you can't miss.
34: Let's not overreact.
2: This is Covino and Rich.
34: The Clippers lose five first-round draft picks, 29, Ooh. 30, 31, 32, and 33. That sounds huge, right? That's a major blow to your organization, but well-deserved and understood. The Clippers are fined $30 million again. Kind of a drop in the bucket when your owner's worth, what is it, 150-something billion?
35: 156 billion.
34: All right.
36: I think when you have
35: Holy
36: that,
35: guacamole.
36: When you have that many billions, I think...
37: And billions and billions and billions and billions.
36: You lose perspective. When people start using the B word, it really does, like, confuse you.
34: But still a lot of money, right?
36: Yeah, billions.
34: But and a lot of draft picks. But here's why I get lost, Rich. Real quick, these two things don't sound like it's enough to me. And that's first instinct. Right? This is breaking news. You heard the Kron's sweating over there trying to put this all together.
35: Oh, I'm sorry.
36: No,
35: we were off by $3 billion. $153 billion is Steve Ballmer's worth.
34: Oh, I mean, God. That's insanity.
35: It's crazy.
34: But he's only suspended for 1 year. You're basically breaking the cardinal rules of the NBA. 1 year, you're banned. That's it. 1 year Ooh. From NBA and Clipper activities. And here's the other kicker. Kawhi Leonard, who, I mean, you could act like he's playing dumb this whole time. He knows what's going on. And so does Uncle Dennis.
35: No, it's Uncle Dennis's fault.
34: Kawhi Leonard has to pay $700,000 in restitution. Again, a lot of money to us.
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0: Mark loves when you're in for Jeff, it becomes a Goodfellas soundtrack.
1: Oh, this is the best. He gets me. Mark knows how to get me fired up back there, man. Oh, it's the best. Plays
0: That's
1: all
0: great.
1: The hits.
0: The Bernardinus Gargano.
1: And, got a couple pies on. So
0: here's
1: it
0: out. And Mark hits it up. I like it.
1: Such a good movie, man.
0: Well, I told you, you could be Tootie. You could be Tootie afterwards. Mark hits me with it. I love it. Every Mighty Mark is our sound engineer. He's fantastic. And Mikey is with him as the producer. And the two of them are fantastic. But, you know, Marky, because we're on it at 5 a.m. on the East Coast. So sometimes, like, you know, I watch these games till late and, you know, I'm half, you know, half asleep, right? So, Mark, if I don't log in at a certain time, Mark goes to the wake-up call. And he's like, time to get the papers, make the papers. That's funny. All right, you ready? Let's get you started for all of the games today. We begin the early window today, noon Eastern, 9 a.m. Pacific, Indiana in action. The defending champs begin the encore with Josh Hoover. Can Cignetti make this sustainable rather than a one-year deal? Is Indiana, as Joe Buck and I were talking about it the other day, is Indiana a national program now?

0: For sure. For sure. He's unbelievable. I love his path. You know, I love how he came up. He coached all over, you know. He's a humble guy, you know, but he bounced around. He was at, you know, he started at in 2011 to 15, I think, like maybe early 11 to like 17 or something like that. He was at IUP and, you know, Indiana University of Pennsylvania, yeah. Right? D2. Was one there, right? Then he ends up at James Madison. Dominates. Makes them relevant. Gets them into the spotlight. And then Indiana was like, yeah, they got a coach. Instant. I mean, he got there in 2024. He's got this thing humming from a program that was never known as a football school. Within 2 years, he has them national champs.
1: Yeah, it's crazy. It's crazy. And listen, smart that you want older players. He builds his line. Like, you know, as great a coach he is, and he's a great coach, he knows how to assemble a football team.
0: Yeah, man. He understood it. And, yeah, he's just crushing it. And to make Indiana so relevant so quick, I mean, that doesn't happen overnight. He's a dude, and I'm a believer. And I think I see another college football playoff in their future.
1: Yeah.
0: And I think this train just keeps on moving along.
1: I'm with you. North Texas. All right. Also at noon, the Keelan Russell era begins in Tuscaloosa. How about it? Alabama opening the season at number 13. Takes on East Carolina. Number 13, dude. That is not Bama, right?
0: No, they're a perennial top five, you know, so seeing them fall down into the teens, again, still very reputable, very still good program. Yeah, I mean, what do you think about the coach? What do you think about DeBoer? Are you sold on him? Do you think he's got to be a sustainable winner in Bama?
1: I think he's a good coach. Listen, you know, I mean, he has to take over after Saban, right? And he takes over after Saban, and he takes over in a landscape that is completely different, right? In a landscape that is completely unhinged and wild, and if you're going to attack this new landscape, you got to have a big-time system. You just can't rely on who you are, right? Like, look at Dabo. Like, he was slow to it, and look what happened to Clemson.
0: Yep, he fought it. He fought. He was, I'm not taking transfers. I don't believe in this. And good for you for sticking up for what you believe in. But then you got to be ready for the consequences that, you know, or like what's going to happen. And, you know, they're trying to catch up. They're playing catch up now, you know.
1: Nah, and they're in. They're finally in. But they're finally in.
0: Yeah, but they're behind the ball, right? You waited so long to try to adapt. Now you're playing catch up here. And I think Dabo is a great coach as well. But, yeah,
1: he is
0: trying to adapt. To this.
1: I think DeBoer is a really good coach, right? I just think they got caught in this new world and thinking, well, we're Bama, right? Like, we're Alabama. And that's the ultimate cachet. And it was until it wasn't.
0: Yep, it was till it wasn't. That's exactly what it is, right?
1: Yeah. And all of a sudden, it didn't mean anything. And all of a sudden now, you look at them. I mean, what's the thing that stands out to me in Neon? Forget about the quarterback. And I know we're going to deal with Russell, and it's great. You get a new quarterback, kid's a good athlete, the whole thing. But there's something that stands out in Neon to me when it comes to Alabama and why they haven't been a power the last couple of years.
0: What's that?
1: It's the running game.
0: Yeah, they had the horses for a while.
1: I mean, they were talking about
0: RBU,
1: right?
0: Yeah, they were popping them out.
1: Yeah. I mean, and one of the reasons why they were RBU was, yeah, they had great backs, and you can just go and rattle off 10 NFL, you know, Pro Bowlers, even though the Pro Bowl exists, all pros. But the reason why is because they had an O-line that was just always a wrecking ball, right?
0: Yeah.
1: That O-line all of a sudden is not the Bama O-line.
0: Yeah, they're not dominating the trenches like they were. When they had, when they were pumping them out, when they were in the national title game almost every year, it felt like. And during that run, they were huge up front, and they had the back. And that's where they kind of hung their hat. And, yeah.

0: They're trying to figure it out, but you're right. They don't have that allure, and they're not winning in the trenches like they did during those glory years, you know, 5-6 years ago.
1: And, you know, look at those backs, man. Go look at the last, up until the last 2 years, look at the previous 10 or 8 running backs. I mean, it's one stud after another stud, right? Like, it's just, you want to talk about the train. Like, it was just the RB train.
0: I mean, yeah. I mean, they're loaded. I mean, right now in the NFL, they have, let's look this up real quick. They got, obviously, King Henry, Jahmyr Gibbs, Josh Jacobs, Najee Harris, Brian Robinson Jr.
1: Yeah.
0: I mean, yeah, they were pumping them out, man. Yeah. They just had.
1: I'm talking about this. I mean, Gibbs is the best back in the league.
0: Oh, by far. I mean, he's unbelievable right now. I mean, to be as big, strong, and have the speed he does,
1: and he can do it all. What a football player! Like Jahmyr Gibbs, watching him, he runs better routes than receivers run.
0: Yeah,
1: like his route running at the running back position is sick. It's sick. Like what he does. It's unbelievable. Like, they're so precise, his routes. I love watching him play. It's one of my favorite things. Watching him play. There was a play last year. I know it was a down year for them, but it was early in the season. And it was 4th and 4. And they were at the 4th and goal at the 4. And, you know, the nut that he goes for it no matter what. So it was like, I think they had 1st and goal at the 4. All of a sudden, it was 4th and goal at the 4. And he's going for it. And Gibbs is split out. And it's a great play. But how it looks like he's cutting into the center. All of a sudden, he reverses field and takes it on the outside of the defender. And it was just, like, unstoppable. Like, you couldn't cover him. It was like watching Malachi Toney last night. Like, they had no chance covering him.
0: Uncoverable. I love the guys that do a little bit of everything, man. I mean, and he's elite at everything. You know, I'm a fan of a guy that can just, you don't got to take him off the field, right? He's in every down back. He can catch.
1: Yes.
0: He can pass protect. You know, he can run inside. He can run outside. I love those guys that have that. Because in today's world, we talk about specialization at the youth level. Guys are, you know, this is what I do. It's like, no, I want football players. I want people that can do everything, right? Yeah. I want someone that's got the IQ, that can, you know, or basketball or soccer, like someone who defends but also can score. You know, I love that, but it's crazy to think about. But in today's world, when you're specializing, like, people are just like, this is what you're going to do. We're just going to focus on this, opposed to the overall game and understanding a little bit of everything. You know, I like a little bit of everything.
1: So I guess the last question there on Alabama, is Alabama still Alabama, or are they just another good SEC team? Because I think it's the latter.
0: I was going to say I'm leaning latter here, and I'm leaning towards another good SEC team, right?
1: Yeah.
0: Like, but they're not the kings of the castle anymore.
1: Nope.
0: That throne is passed on. No,
1: they got dethroned.
0: Yeah, they did.
1: You're in the forest. You're in Nottingham Forest now, man. All right. We got to take a quick TO. We'll come back. We'll continue to go through this slate. So much to do today. So exciting as Labor Day is upon us. College football week 1 right here. It's Danny D, Anthony G, right here on Fox Sports Radio.
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0: Welcome back, fellas. Mighty Mark, isn't this from a movie too? This version of Satisfaction?
1: This is from Casino.
0: I thought so, yes.
1: I'm silly, I know. I'm an
0: instigator. Oh, no, you're the man.
1: I'm an instigator, I'm sorry.
0: I love it. It's from Casino. How about that? I'm thinking this has got to be from something, Danny D.
2: Oh, man. Yeah, no, I love it. Casino, great movie, man.
1: I'm silly.
0: No, man, keep it coming. By the way, a great show. One of my favorite shows is back. It's called The Gentleman. And it's
2: I loved it. It's back?
0: Yeah, new season.
2: Gotta check it out.
0: Basically, it's like this old wealth family in England. And, you know, whatever. It's like they have all this old money, but they're all taxed out. They don't do anything. So the wealth kind of, these huge estates are, they're like going into, you know, bankruptcy and all stuff. So they have, and this one family starts running. They let their property, they lease it out to a marijuana farm. And they turn it all into, and so it's, so it's a great story about, it's a great show. And, about the underworld in England and London and the whole thing.
2: I loved season one. It was good. So I'm excited. Yeah,
0: and what's his name from Breaking Bad's in it?
2: Yeah. Yep.
0: He's the best.
2: I forget his actual name. But yeah, he's the man.
0: Yeah. So it's fun. It's a great show. That's back. Anyway, dude, you know what's funny? My coffee machine broke.
2: Oh, no.
0: Right? And like, you know me with coffee. So I love my espresso. So I have
2: six shots.
0: Yeah, before I go to the coffee place every morning, right? So I either do Dunkin' or Starbucks or Wawa around our way. But before that at home, I do my shots of espresso. And it's broke. The thing's broken.
2: No.
0: I know.
2: We got to get.
0: But it's football season, so I'm good.
2: You got the natural. You got the natural energy.
0: So
2: right
0: good.
2: Now.
0: I don't know how long it's gonna last, but it's good. I don't want to wake up my wife and go. You might take it a ride.
2: I'll never forget. I got Anthony. I was coming in doing one of his shows, and I was coming in. And he said, can you get me a coffee? He got an Americano with three shots of espresso added.
0: Right.
2: I had no clue at the time. That was right. That's a serious order now, I know. Now that I'm well versed in the coffee world. That's a serious drink right there.
0: Because all the Americano is espresso.
2: It's already just espresso. We added another three. We had to double down.
0: Right. It's just long shots of it. That's all it is. Yeah. And I just needed more concentration. Well, you go to Italy, you know it's
2: Yeah, you drink it all day. Shots.
0: They drink it all day. It's right. It's my favorite. All right. So here's what we got. Let me just get through some of these games. So Houston's on at noon. Willie Fritz coming off a 10-win season. They got Oregon State today. So Houston, Oregon State.
2: All right. Yeah, I like Houston. I mean, I like the direction. They're building up the program. They've been pretty consistent the last couple of years. I like what they're bringing back. I'm a Houston guy today.
0: All right. Ohio State, number one. We talked about last night. And watching Tony go bananas. Jeremiah Smith today. And Julian Sayin against Ball State. They're loaded. Chris Henry Jr. You got Arthur Smith running the offense. What are we thinking? Anything short of a national title,
2: their
0: roster
2: is stacked, man.
0: Yeah. I mean,
2: they're absolutely loaded. So, yeah, it'd be interesting to see, but they're so talented, man. I mean, they got Chris Henry as like their third or fourth receiver. I've seen him in person. He's a superstar in the making, you know what I'm saying? So it's like.
0: And he's their third receiver.
2: Yeah, he's their third receiver.
0: I mean, it's pretty sick.
2: Insane.
0: Yeah, and Saiyan's good, man. I love Julian Saiyan. I think that so kid's solid. Legitimate.
2: I think he's just so solid. You know, like he doesn't wow you with anything too crazy, but he can do a little bit of everything, man. One of those guys. He's a football player. I like him. I'm a good fan.
0: Yeah. And listen, you got to be able to run that offense with all that talent. It takes a certain guy to be able to do that.
2: Oh, for sure. For sure.
0: All right.
2: To manage all that, it's not an easy task. People think
0: no.
2: It's work. And he's talented, man.
0: All right. Let's go 3 o'clock today. We get Georgia, number 3 Georgia in
2: the
0: action.
2: Bulldogs.
0: They got Tennessee State. And you know, it's wild, dude. It's just wild. Because Kirby enters this year really under the radar. Like, you got Ohio State, and everybody's freaking out over Ohio State. You got the defending champion in Indiana, right? Like, you got all these storylines, LSU and everything
2: Oregon.
0: Else.
2: Yeah.
0: Right? But everybody's forgetting about Georgia.
2: You're right. I didn't think about it, but you're exactly right. They weren't even on my mind, right? Number 3 team in the country. No one's really there. Kind of, you're right. They're flying under radar, and I'm sure Kirby loves that, and he's an elite coach. And, yeah, man, you can't sleep on the Bulldogs, baby. They talk about a power. They've been there. I mean, they're knocking the door every year. He just keeps churning them out.
0: It's almost like we're – like bored with Georgia dominance.
2: Yeah.
0: I don't know. I mean, that they're looking for another storyline because they didn't win it last year. Like, I mean, they're still Georgia. You know what I mean? Like, that's the difference. Alabama fell. Georgia did not.
2: No, they just stayed there. They stayed there. You know, I know I don't want to look ahead, but man, Ohio State, Texas next week. I mean,
0: my God, that's going to be crazy, dude. That's going to be incredible.
2: Yeah, Ohio top 5 State, matchup Texas. Early on. I love it, man.
0: What time's that game?
2: It's next Saturday, I believe. Let me pull it up. 7:30. Next Saturday night.
0: We may have to do a shore trip for that, dude.
2: Go down
0: the house and watch it.
2: Maybe we can make that happen.
0: That's a big one. All right, we'll come back. Big Al, we're coming up next, fellas, on Fox. We are Fox Sports.
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18: WNBA Commissioner Kathy Engelbert will retire at the end of this year. Team USA won its opener at the Women's Basketball World Cup 94-61 over China. Caitlin Clark off the bench led with 14 points and 11 assists. The Sacramento Kings signed Ben Simmons to a one-year deal. At the US Open, the doubles team of Venus and Serena Williams lost their first-round match. To college football, shutout wins for USC over Fresno State and Oklahoma, which ripped UTEP. Miami, ranked 7th, won at Stanford 45-6, five touchdown passes for Darian Mensa. To Major League Baseball, Atlanta and Chris Sale, a 5-2 winner at Philadelphia, beating Christopher Sanchez. Milwaukee won again, 10-7 at Cincinnati. The Padres beat the Yankees 3-2 on a two-run homer in the bottom of the 10th. Dodgers and Braves each won. St. Louis homered in the 9th to win at Colorado 7-6. I'm Steve DeSager.
19: Let's go get it. Let's go get it.
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0: Yeah! Love hearing the marching bands. A good, good Saturday to all across the country. As our man Danny D in for Jeff, who's in Eugene, getting ready to watch his Ducks I'm Anthony Gargano with the fellas every week right here on Fox Sports Radio from the Fox Sports Radio studios in Los Angeles. As we kick it off last night, great night because we had big action last night. Some of the big teams, number 10 team in the country, Oklahoma, with its buffed up quarterback, Mr. Mateer, coming in. They were whitewashed UTEP 51-0. Mateer had a great throw. Actually, there was a, I don't know if you saw it, to Satenya, 88-yard. He had the punt return, but the 40-yard bomb to the tight end, Rocky Beers, and then he hit Satenya again later in the second half. It was he had a couple real good long passes.
1: Yeah, no, I mean, he looked great. I looked strong. Obviously, I think he's a really good college quarterback. I don't know if he translates over to the next level.
0: I don't think so either, but I didn't like him last year. I didn't think he was a good thrower. I didn't think he was able to push the ball down the field much. He looked good. Yeah, looked good last night. You know,
1: yeah,
0: he's always
1: tough.
0: Been a tough quarterback, man.
1: Tough kid. You got to respect it. I was going to say, you got to respect it.
0: He had a bum arm, right? Like, you know, I mean, in fairness to him, I mean, his shoulder was messed up last year.
1: Yeah, so he's super tough. Their defense is legit.
0: Oh, yeah. Yeah, they're scary good.
1: They got some guys. So I think I'm curious to see how they look this year, but I mean, that defense. If he can stay healthy and they could be a top five team, man.
0: Yeah, they're good.
1: They brought a lot.
0: There's
1: back
0: a lot of good teams too. Though, man. That's the thing. It's wild, right? Like so. And again, you know, it's UTEP, right? So you take that with a grain of salt, just like we take what happened in Miami. But it was at Stanford, the second year of that program, rebirth under Andrew Luck. And, you know, they got better, but, jeez, man, Miami looks scary. Darian Mensah, what a debut. 5 touchdown passes. He only had 3 incompletions, threw for 401 yards. Like, we spent a lot of the first hour talking about Malachi Toney, and we should because he already made his mark, picking up where he did last year and then some, looking unguardable last night. Over 200 yards, 2 tutties, was just all over the field. But Mensah was accurate as all get out.
1: Yeah, no. He's a guy, man. I told you, I'm a big believer in him. I've heard, you know, people I trust have told me about him for years and say he's the real deal. And, yeah, he's going to be playing on Sundays, I think. He can do it all. And super accurate, can make every throw in the field. And I'm excited to see what happens this year at Miami, man. Are they going to be back in the dance? I mean, they're looking pretty good to start. And that 1-2 punch, sheesh.
0: Oh, my God. Between, you know, I mean, think about it. Like, they're just endless. They have endless weapons. So you wind up, if you think about what their skill guys are, and it's funny, they couldn't even run the ball last night. I mean, Stanford, I get it. Like, they just stacked the line of scrimmage. But, man, I mean, Mark Fletcher, 13 carries, 40 yards, only averaged 3.1 yards a carry. But, you know, the other side of it is Barkate was ridiculous. He only, I mean, 4 catches, 67 yards and a touchdown. Upshaw had a touchdown. They just keep coming at you. Elijah Lofton, the tight end's good. I mean, they just keep coming at you. And then, you know. Then you got the 12 for 234.
1: Yeah.
0: 3 touchdowns.
1: Freak.
0: Ridiculous.
1: Freak. Yes. He's a freak.
0: Freak. USC in action last night. They crushed Fresno State last night. Maeva, 349 yards for Maeva. He looked great last night. Mosley had a big long catch. He went up 104 yards. Man, they looked pretty nasty.
1: Yeah.
0: Offensively. And defensively, they get the shutout. Yeah.
1: Yeah, I'm excited to see. Again, man, you're right. There's so much talent this year. There's so many really good teams. Obviously, you talk about the top teams, you know, Ohio State and Oregon and Georgia. But it's deep this year, man. The playoffs are going to be a lot of fun. I think there's going to be a lot of, you know, a lot of movement this year. I don't see anyone.
0: Yeah.
1: You know, things.
0: Hey, let's
1: really
0: go. Let's go through our slate, and then I got a bunch of NFL stuff I want to get to too with you. But we talked about Georgia where we left off. 3:30 today games where Jeff is at. He's in Eugene. It's going to be fun. Oregon and Boise. Dante Moore and that Oregon. We talk about big-time teams. That Oregon team's a big-time team.
1: Yeah, man. Can they win the big game this year? That's going to be the question. Can they get over the hump? Because they're loaded. Obviously, Dante Moore is looking like a top two pick. He can really do it all, quarterback. And yeah, man, they're super talented. I'm excited to see how they fare this season. But yeah, could this be the year? Can they get over the top? They've been kind of stuck in that top realm, but they can't get the big win.
0: Well, let's look at Dante Moore for a second, because you're right. Like right now, he's going to be a top two pick in the draft. Was sensational. Had the one blow up game, right? First throw was a pick six against Indiana, and it just went downhill from there. We know what he could do. We know he's supreme talent. What do you want to see from him? Like, we talk about the big game, and I'm with you. What is it about that, and what's his next step?
1: Yeah, I mean, he's on the younger side, right? He's a younger quarterback. You know, he's been around, but he's one of them guys that came in young. He's played it pretty early in his career. Yeah, he's got to show the poise, man, when it matters most. I think no one doubts his skill set, but you know, when the pressure is cooking, you know, you got to be able to stay calm and be the leader and make those elite throws that we know he has the ability to make. So I'm interested to see how he continues to deal with adversity. He's not the biggest guy, you know, Ant. But he can do a little bit of everything. So I understand the allure of him. I'm not sure if he's a game changer on Sundays, though.
0: Yeah, I'm curious, man. I really am. This year's good. We're gonna learn a lot about him. I tend to agree with you, buddy. All right, 3:30. The Arch Manning Show officially begins. Right? We know that Ohio State looms. A little tee up, Texas State, and a little spar today. So I'll ask you this: you got Cam Coleman, who's going to be incredible, right?
1: He's Ryan so Wingo. Talented.
0: Like Cam Coleman's sick. That kid's such a great
1: catches everything.
0: Everything. What does Arch have to accomplish to be considered? This season for it to be considered a success. Let's start there.
1: Yeah, I think he just needs, I mean, consistency, right? I mean, you see the flashes. He's always, you know, he's coming with the name. He's had these flashes, but he hasn't been able to string together an entire season. And I want to see him look a little stronger. You know, he's obviously, you know, he's got some intangibles. He seems like a leader. He's more athletic than you think. He can run around a little bit. But I want to see the arm strength improve a little bit, and I want to see the consistency that we need to see for him to be, you know, a top 10 pick in this upcoming draft and kind of live up to the name, you know?
0: Well, I think you're right. I'm curious to see, I'm fascinated to watch what he's going to be. Because we saw incredible glimpses, but he was, you know, he wasn't the best quarterback in the country at all. You know what I'm saying? Like,
1: no, not at all.
0: Like, you know, I mean, I know people go, he's going to be a top pick. Well, all right, let me see, because there's a lot of guys. We talked earlier about this class. This class is fascinating, man. A lot of talent.
1: Yeah, I mean, it's supposed to be a generational draft class, man. A ton of quarterbacks. Really talented, you know, skill players. It's everywhere. I mean, we got generational receivers in the draft. It's going to be a great year. I was looking at the Arches. Looks like he's second in Heisman odds right now, right behind C.J. Carr.
0: He's number two.
1: Yeah, number two.
0: Benson just took a big leap. He and both Tony took a big leap.
1: Yeah, they're going to have to jump up. But heading into today, he's second in Heisman odds.
0: You have the whole list there?
1: Yeah. We got CJ Carr as a favorite, plus 700. Arch is around 800.
0: I love CJ Carr.
1: Yeah. You got Trinidad Chambliss, Dante Moore, Mensah, Singh, and Smith.
0: Wow.
1: Are the top seven Heisman favorites.
0: Where's Tony at? How far did he get up?
1: He is now ninth. Cracked the top 10.
0: Yeah.
1: Yeah. I mean, it's tough when you have him and Mensah, you know, like they, it's like one of those things where, yeah, Sane and Smith, you know, you see it with the quarterback receiver. It's tough for when they're both doing so
0: well. And here's the here's the truth of the matter. The truth of the matter is the quarterback's going to win it.
1: Yeah, yeah, for sure.
0: I mean, that's what that comes down to. Also, 3:30 today. Let's get back to the schedule. 3:30 today. Penn State. The new era, the Matt Campbell era, begins in Happy Valley. They got Marshall. And so the Nittany Lions usher in. They become Iowa State East. And here it is, right? Campbell brings 29 players, and including Rocco Becht, the quarterback. So all of a sudden, Penn State, it's amazing. Matt Campbell took everybody, like the whole thing.
1: It's raided the cabinet. Raided the cookie jar, man.
0: God. All he left was crumbs. I mean, it's amazing, man. So now they all go to Penn State, which, by the way, was looking like a disaster. They were, you know, we talked about Penn State and how it was the first team last year to move on from its coach, right? In fact, James Franklin makes his broadcasting debut today. So for the ACC network. So,
1: oh, really?
0: Yeah. So they move on from Franklin, and you're looking for a coach, right? What do you think? Like, what do you think of this?
1: Yeah, but I mean, it was an interesting story to follow it, right? I mean, I think they took some big swings. I think they were going after some really big names. I think they struck out. I think they wanted to go after some big guys. And I think Matt Campbell's an elite coach, man. I think that the way it didn't probably play out the way they wanted to, how it was so elongated and how, you know, they were kind of under a microscope through that whole process. But they got a guy, man, and he brought over – he, you know, nitpicked the best of the best that where he was at, combined it with this roster. I think they're going to be good. I think they're going to end up in the top 12 in the country this year and make the playoffs.
0: Yeah. Yeah. Yeah. Make the playoffs. Wow. I mean, their schedule is easy.
1: Easy schedule. Really good coach. Older group, right? He brought over some older guys
0: from Iowa State. Too, yeah.
1: Yeah, man, I think that they're going to surprise some people. They're 18th to start this year. I like them finishing around 11, 10. I think they're going to make some noise and then get in the playoffs.
0: Well, here's the schedule. We mentioned Marshall at home today.
1: It's a win.
0: Then next week they're at Temple.
1: That's a win.
0: Then they're home Buffalo.
1: It's an easy win.
0: Then they're home Wisconsin.
1: Win.
0: Then they're at Northwestern.
1: Win.
0: Then they're home USC.
1: I think they win at home.
0: Then they're at Michigan.
1: I think they lose that game.
0: And Michigan's not scary, right?
1: No, they're not. But I just think in the big house they go down.
0: Right. Then they're home Purdue.
1: Win.
0: Then they're at Washington.
1: Yeah, that's going to be the one that gets – that's going to be the one that projects them where they're going to go.
0: Yeah.
1: So that's the one.
0: Yeah. Because then you got home Minnesota, home Rutgers, which got –
1: oh, my goodness.
0: Upset by UMass, dude. UMass went in and beat Rutgers on Thursday night.
1: All that money they're spending in NIL, all the deficit they're in, and they come out and lose to UMass. What's going on here?
0: That's just horrible. Tony Soprano's rolling over his grave right now.
1: Oh, my goodness gracious. He can't be having that.
0: Oh, that's brutal, man. Absolutely brutal. You lose to UMass.
1: They're going to have to get out of the Bing. They're hanging at the Bing too much, those guys. You know? We got to get them locked in. We got to lock in on football, boys.
0: Lose All right, 3:30 also today, Tennessee in action against Furman. We'll see. I mean, you know, is Tennessee at its ceiling on their Heupel?
1: Yeah, I'm curious to see how they. I don't know much about their roster, right? You know, I think he's a good coach. I'm interested to see how they do that. I don't have a tough schedule, you know, playing in that conference. Yeah, man, I don't know much about them. How do you feel about Tennessee this year? What do you think about the coach?
0: I think they're at their apex.
1: Yeah.
0: Yeah.
1: That makes sense.
0: I mean, they should be so much better.
1: Yeah, for sure.
0: Yeah, well, NIL money you want. Great facilities, great place. They got to be better. I mean, it comes down to the coach.
1: They got to go all in now on Marshall Manning. Peyton's son's a freshman down in Tennessee right now.
0: Yeah.
1: They got to go all in. The freshman, Marshall Manning, the next one.
0: Yeah, yeah. 4:15. You got Iowa, Northern Illinois. Can Iowa score? Is there an uglier game than watching Iowa play?
1: Oh, they beat you up though, man. It's a slugfest.
0: Listen, they're football, right?
1: It's body blows.
0: Give me all their tight ends because all their tight ends can play.
1: That is tight end you. They block, they catch, tight end. That is tight end you. We got receiver you. We got running back you. We got tight end you. Iowa.
0: Yeah.
1: The Hawkeyes, baby.
0: And in the prime time tonight, you got A&M in action. Is A&M a playoff type of team?
1: Yeah, I'm curious to see how they shake out this year. I think, obviously, they got talent, right? They got talent. Curious. I don't know much about the team this year, but I think they're a playoff team. I do think they're a playoff team this year.
0: And then, of course, here it is, dude. LSU Clemson. The debut.
1: I'm surprised the line's 10.
0: Levitt. Yeah, I know.
1: It's a high line.
0: Is it just a product of all the LSU noise?
1: Yeah, I guess. I don't know. But Levitt's a dude. I'm high on him.
0: Yes. Yeah.
1: I think he's a big-time prospect, too. I think he's going to be a guy in the NFL. He can do a little bit of everything. He's big, big arm. We talked about Lane's genius. You know, he might not be the most well-liked or perceived, but hell of a football mind. And I think him combined with Levitt's talent, they're going to do some crazy stuff this year. They're going to put some big numbers up.
0: I would think. I would definitely think so. But Clemson, like, are they ready to actually compete?
1: It's a good question.
0: I mean, you know, Dabo's a 10-point dog. Like, you know that he's all this noise. You know he's got something in store.
1: For sure. Yeah, he's fired up. I mean, should I say, I thought if you asked me, I would have said 6, you know. 10's a big number. 10's a big number if we had Stabo early in the season. So I'm curious to see.
0: Huge. We'll see what the brain has to say later on today. Next hour, the brain will join us.
1: Yeah. See where the brain's at on it. But, yeah, I'm so excited for this game tonight. This is the game I'm looking forward to the most.
0: All right. I got an NFL thing I want to hit you with coming up next. We'll put the schedule to the side. And I want to talk about the teams under the most pressure coming into the season.
1: All right.
0: Where the pressure is abound. And squarely, there's on these teams. So I'm curious to see. I want to kind of go through them and see if these teams will wilt under that pressure. We are the fellas. Danny D, I'm Ant, as we hang out right here on Fox Sports Radio.
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30: Whoever came up with this bright idea to have a Joe Paterno museum, you should have said Paterno, N-O, Paterno. A museum who was for a guy who was disgraced and run out of school and fired because young boys were molested in the football shower? That's the guy you want to have a museum about? Really? Let me guess. His statue will be of him turning the other way. You want to go and yell at him and say how terrible of a person Jerry Sandusky was, is, whatever you want to say? Joe Paterno was worse. Because when they alerted him and let him know what was going on, he turned the other way. He never called the police. How sick do you have to be to worry about damn football over the welfare of young boys who went to a college campus and this is what happened to them? And the legendary coach for Penn State finds out and doesn't call the police to say what's happened. How dare Penn State try to prop this guy up and try to cleanse his image and act like only football matters. I guarantee you there's nothing in there about him being fired for what happened under his watch. Kelvin, it doesn't get worse than this. The player, and then have his wife come talk to the team? Dude, I feel bad.
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13: 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I kissed her and she kissed me.

0: What movie you got for this one?
1: Fellas.
0: Man? Where do you go with this, with that song? Where are you going?
2: Bronx Tale.
0: Bronx Tale, baby. Come on, C. Come
1: what
0: on,
1: was the
0: C.
1: scene? I'm trying to think of the scene.
0: It's when he's bouncing around and he's like he's over at the bar. He's not supposed to be in the bar. He's working. He's just kind of walking around in the.
1: Ah, oh, that's great. Yes, yeah. yes.
0: Hanging with all the guys, coffee, cake. He's hanging with all the boys in there, you know. Mush.
1: Well, what you know what's funny about that movie and those characters were real.
0: Yeah.
1: Like you remember those characters from growing up. Like, yeah. You know, your father. So Danny's father was the head of Parks and Rec in Philadelphia, which is a huge job, right? He's in charge of all the playgrounds and all the rec. And, you know, it was filled with characters, like all across the city. And they were just one after another.
0: Yeah, they're the best.
1: You know, and that, all that stuff was, part of it. Those people. Yeah, it's funny.
0: So many characters.
1: I know. All right, you ready?
0: Let's do
1: pressure.
0: It.
1: Let's go to the NFL for a second, right? Because we have great college stuff. It was a lot of fun. We're going to get back to it. We'll finish the what the slate looks like. We'll talk to the brain about everything. But I want to get some NFL in here. Because Wednesday, dude, is the opener, right? Like, we got Wednesday football. We got Wednesday. This is incredible. Wednesday, Thursday night. So, here it is. There is immense pressure on these teams. Now, I want to know if you think they will wilt or rise. You think the pressure is too much or not. And you can disagree if there is any. If you don't believe that they're one of the pressurized teams. So I had five teams. I got really five teams and a couple of bubble teams. All right?
0: Mm-hmm.
1: So clearly, the team with all the pressure on, like every bit, because their roster is ridiculous, is the Rams. Right? Like, now, McVay's won it, so it's not like he hasn't won it. But, man, you got Stafford at the very end. Like, this is basically it. You got a revamped defense that is just in stack.

0: tough division. That might be the toughest division in football. I mean, the North is really good, but the West, I mean, that's...
1: Well, you got three teams. I'll be honest with you. I'm not as high on the West as you are. You got Seattle, who I agree. But I'm very not good. The biggest Niners guy.
0: Yeah.
1: I just think they're banged up, dude. They got a million injuries again.
0: They've been banged
1: There's
0: up.
1: There's a lot of bad karma around them.
0: Yeah. Yeah, that's understandable. I just think if McCaffrey has anything left in the tank, Purdy solid. They don't have receivers. You know, that's been a disaster for them. Parcells got hurt. You know, he lot of upside. He's out for the season again.
1: So, how about that kid? Parcells gotten – so you want to talk about snake bitten.
0: Oh, yeah, I know, because he's a dude.
1: Yeah.
0: He's a dude.
1: Watch the kid from Mississippi. The kid from Mississippi can play, dude. All right. He's gonna be good for the Stribling.
0: Okay. Check, keep an eye on him.
1: Yeah, Stribling's going to be good. You watch.
0: But, I mean, I think there's definitely a lot of pressure, but I think they answered the call. I mean, they just got proven guys over there, man.
1: All right. To me, you want to talk about pressure. These next two teams have more pressure than anything, right? Even more than the Rams, because at least the Rams have won. Buffalo and Baltimore. And they're in the same boat because they both have franchise quarterbacks and they moved on from their head coaches.
0: So much pressure. And that's tough for a new head coach to come in. And, you know, usually when there's a move, the expectations aren't so high, right? When usually there's a coaching switch, it means they're struggling, right? So that's why we made a move. So there's a little bit of grace. You're rebuilding, you know, you're starting something new. You nailed it with those two jobs. The expectations are Super Bowl for new coaches to come in, too. So, ton of pressure. I feel like they definitely have more pressure than any team in the league, both of them. And we'll see. I mean, can the Bills finally get over the hump? I like Harbaugh a lot. Moving on from him, I get it. You need maybe a different voice, but I don't know, man. I don't see it for them. So I think the Bills have a better chance of succeeding this year, but immense pressure on both teams for sure.
1: You know what's funny? I don't know. I hate the way they did. I thought they did McDermott dirty. I don't know, for sure.
0: No,
1: I mean, I just thought that was just not cool, man. No, I mean that dude Coastal, he's a hell of a coach, man. Had a lot of success.
0: Yeah, I'm interested to see how their defense plays this year without him there. Because he's a defensive mind, man. I mean, we saw him in Philly. He's learned from one of the greatest to ever do it, Jim Johnson. And, I agreed. I think they didn't handle him right. And, I'm interested to see how they play, man, how these coaches step up. Two young guys on both teams, too. Both coaches are young, you know?
1: Yeah.
0: High expectations, young guys, you know. A lot on their plate. We'll see if they can handle it.
1: Yeah, I think it's gonna be fascinating, man. I'm real interested. And then the same thing with Baltimore. Like, you move on from Harbaugh, and you know, my biggest question surrounds Lamar, because I just don't know. Is he on the slope downward? He did not play well last year, and he did not have the burst he usually has. Now, I don't know if that's injuries. You know, your body's taking a beating, and he's Superman, right? Like, he was Superman forever. At some point, the wheels start to slow. Now, are they slowing? Is this what we're seeing? Because he lacked that, you know, elusiveness that he had.
0: No, I agree. He definitely had a down year. Injuries played a part in it, but yeah, it's like, how long can you be that the fastest guy on the field? You know, like, how long can you have that? And as you get older, and especially in the NFL, you're going to get worn down, man, and you're going to lose a step just with age, especially how many hits he's taken over the years. I'm interested to see, man. He's a hell of a talent, but I don't always love his weapons. I think they never really figured out.
1: See, dude, I agree with you. I think his weapons have been subpar. I do.
0: They haven't been able to figure out their receiving position since he

0: And they just gave Zay Flowers all that money.
1: I know.
0: It's like, you paid him top dollar. I was shocked.
1: I know. I did not get it, man. I did not understand that.
0: I thought they would have been more active in A.J. Brown when he looked like he wanted out. Didn't seem like they were a player in that. So, yeah, I mean, he's had tight ends. He's had good running backs. But he's never had the receiving core.
1: Never.
0: To really help his game and get over the hump and maybe get to a Super Bowl and win one. So, yeah, we'll see. Young coaches, high expectations on both quarterbacks. Let's see what happens when the pressure. Does it going to burst the pipes or not? We'll have to see.
1: Right? I mean, you know, I don't know, dude. I got to tell you, I was like a little worried about all that, you know? A little worried. Yeah.
0: No, I hear you.
1: How long are we going to wait for Cincinnati and Dallas? Right? I think that Baltimore and Buffalo are connected, and I think Dallas and Cincinnati are connected.
0: You nailed it. I didn't think about it like that, but that is perfect. You're right. And how long do you wait? I mean, at least Burrow made it to a Super Bowl.
1: Right. But, I mean, there's been a lot of, like, expectations, high expectations after that.
0: No, for sure. I mean,
1: the dude going to stay healthy? Like, you know, I love Joe, but, you know.
0: He's got to stay healthy, and the defense got to actually show up. They need a line, the defense. A lot of question marks with that team. And it's tough to win at a high level when you got so much money in the three players on the same side of the ball, right?
1: I mean, Yeah.
0: Him, Chase, and Higgins all making top dollar, right? It's like, you know, not the savviest guy with the cap. You know, we're very fortunate to have Howie and the owner, Jeffrey, to pay all that out front money so we can manipulate the cap. Not every owner's willing to do that, right? And then you're really strapped when your owner's not going to, you know, throw a lot of guaranteed money up front on these guys to try to circumvent the cap. So you got a lot of money tied up in those three positions. That's how you lose guys on the defensive side of the ball, and that's why an offensive line. I think that's why they've struggled over the years a little bit recently. But they got the talent, man. Same with Dallas. You know, Dak, really good quarterback. I can't stand Dallas, but Dak's a really good quarterback. Obviously, they got two top-tier receivers. But the running game kind of got away from the running game. I don't know.
1: Oh, I like Javonte Williams. You don't like him?
0: I like him. I'm okay.
1: Good year last year.
0: I'm just more, they've always had a true guy. And it's like now I feel like they've taken a step back with it. That's all.
1: Yeah, I thought he ran the ball real hard last year. I was impressed, quite frankly.
0: They are a very similar situation. They are about married at the hip, I think. I agree with that.
1: You know, they were in the same spot, right? Like, and you know what we'll do? We'll take a quick TO. We'll come back. And I do want to talk about the Cowboys because the noise, they're getting a lot of noise, a lot of hype. I'm seeing a lot of people going, this is the year. And I think they're going to be good. But, I mean, that's a pretty big leap to say this is the year.
0: Agreed.
1: Is it? Like, let's discuss this a little bit. We're the fellas. Danny D in for Jeff. I'm Ant. Every week, Fox Sports Radio.
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0: Welcome back, fellas. And for Jeff, Danny G,
1: the AD. We celebrating college football today, but the NFL right around the corner. And all we hear is the year of the cowboy. How many times have we, the boy cried wolf? How many times have we heard it's going to be the year of the cowboy? Through it all of a sudden, Brian Schottenheimer is Sean McVay and Kyle Shanahan.
2: Yeah, no chance.
1: Right? Like, no I get chance. It. There's a lineage, right? The Shanahans. And there's a lineage with the Schottenheimers. I get it. But I don't know. I look at that team and I do think they're good. Like, I think their offense is legit and they got better on defense and they got some playmakers. I would agree.
2: And they got a better coach on defense.
1: Yes, Christian Parker now is the DC. Who's very good.
2: Very good, very smart.
1: I mean, listen, there's a lot to like about him. But, again, when I'm looking at the powers of the NFC, I think to myself, all right, you said it. We talked about it earlier. Rams in Seattle, right? Are they better than the Rams in Seattle?
2: No.
1: I don't see it.
2: No.
1: And then I think the toughest division is up north, right?
2: North is like, tough.
1: Yeah. Right? Like, think about it. You got Detroit coming back healthy with all their weapons. I'm in love with the Bears. I think they're going to be one-dimensional. I think their offense is going to be sick. And they might have some defensive problems, but I think they'll be enough that they're going to be really good. I like the Bears a ton. And, you know, don't sleep on Murray with KOC.
2: No, and agreed.
1: Right?
2: Agreed. Yeah, no, I think they're going to surprise some people in Minnesota.
1: I agree. I think so, too. And then, of course, you get the Packers who, I mean, it's funny. Everybody loves the Packers, and they're all picking the Packers. I'm not as in love with Green Bay, but, you know, I mean, you can see when Micah comes back. I could see them going on a run. I just got to find out. I got to be sold on their weapons.
2: That's what I'm saying. Have they figured out the receiver position? They drafted young guys. Are they going to make that jump, right? Is Jordan Love going to live up to the potential that he has, right? Like, there's a lot of questions there still, and I understand why people are high on them, but, like, they haven't done it yet. Are they going to get over the hump? They got the talent. Micah, he's a game changer, but he's going to come back. What's he going to look like when he comes back? A lot of questions for the Packers for me. I think Minnesota's going to surprise a lot of people. I mean,
1: real quick, back to Green Bay. You know, who's running the ball for? Marshawn Lloyd? I think he's going to be good, but the Jacob stuff, I don't know. What happens with him?
2: Agreed. So, a lot of question marks with them. And then, the division is, I think, the best division in football. Just loaded with talent. Chicago's going to score 30. Again, they might give up 40, but they're going to score 30. And, it's just a loaded division, man. The Detroit, scary Gibbs, best back in football. You know,
1: so I'm looking at Dallas. They go, who they getting
2: over that? Yeah, yeah,
1: right. Like, I mean, Chicago, Detroit. You know, I don't know. Again, we talked about Green Bay, and then I'm not in love with anybody in the South. The South's the worst. Could be the worst. The NFC South is the worst division in the NFL.
2: Yeah, agree.
1: Worst division in the NFL.
2: It's been a couple years in a row now.
1: And then you got their own division. And I think Washington's in for a world of hurt. I'm not in love with where Washington's at. I don't think the Giants are anywhere near ready. And I think it's a two-team division. It's between them and the Eagles. And, you know, look, the Eagles have their own questions because of Sean Mannion, a new offensive coordinator. Everything's about what that offense is going to look like. And they could struggle. Without A.J. Brown, that offense could struggle a little bit.
2: No, agreed. We got some questions over there. Obviously, we're a little close to it. I think the defense is going to be a top three defense in the league, and that's what's going to keep them afloat until the offense figures it out. Because I do think they'll figure it out. But I think
1: I love their defense.
2: I mean, they got dudes, and talk about football players, man. They got dudes. They got some serious guys.
1: Well, they got guys at every level. I mean, the Eagles' defense is probably, if I'm looking at you got Houston, Seattle, and I think the Eagles are right there.
2: Yeah. No, the defense is elite. They got some game wreckers, I like to call them.
1: No, we're close to it, but they need to, and truthfully, like, they need to make sure their edges, that they get the pressure off the edges. Like, Grenard hasn't been healthy. Like, he's got to come in and do it. And Jalix Hunt, who had a great camp, needs to take that next step.
2: Agreed. But secondary linebackers, I mean,
1: yeah,
2: to have Coop and Quinion in the secondary, yeah, there's elite, and the linebackers, they got depth there. So yeah, I'm excited for the, but yeah, I'm not buying. I'm selling on Cowboys.
1: You're selling? I wouldn't sell, but I'm just dubious that it's the year of the Cowboys.
2: Yeah, I mean, well, what are you buying? Did they make the playoffs? I think they can maybe catch a wild card.
1: I think they make the playoffs.
2: And
1: yes,
2: a first round exit again. That's where I see them.
1: Oh, that's great. All right, Big Hour next. Football. We are.
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18: In college football Friday night, 7th-ranked Miami won at Stanford 45-6. Five touchdown passes for Darian Mensa. Oklahoma shut out UTEP 51-0. USC shut out Fresno State 39-0. Michigan State at home trailed Toledo early in the fourth quarter, but the Spartans beat them 30-20. Victories for Purdue, Kansas, and San Jose State. The Pro Football Hall of Fame is changing its voting rules. A separate seniors category is out, and there will only be 25 voters now, not 50. WNBA Commissioner Kathy Engelbert will retire at the end of this year. To baseball, Cleveland swept a doubleheader from Detroit. Atlanta and the Dodgers each won. San Diego on a two-run homer, bottom of the 10th, beat the Yankees 3-2. Late-night victories for the A's and the Cardinals, who homered in the 9th. White Sox and Cubs each won. Boston won 1-0 at Baltimore. I'm Steve DeSager.
19: Let's go get it. Let's go get it.
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1: Well, good morning, good morning, good morning, good morning. A happy, happy Fox Football Saturday. Yes. So much fun. We're very excited. It's been a great, it was a great night last night. It's going to be a great day today. We'll continue going through the all the games and everything else. The Brain will join us later this hour to take a look at it from a betting standpoint, maybe some of the props and some of the games that we like throughout the course. I have to start this segment by reading you what your schedule will be, because as football heads, and we are, Danny D, the athletic director from Penn Charter, Danny DeBernardinis, I'm Anthony Gargano for the fellas. Jeff Schwartz is in Eugene today. And so, Danny D, I wanted to just kind of look at our week and what's ahead of us. All right?
2: Love it.
1: This is what's ahead of us. So we got a full slate today, and in action is Indiana Alabama, Houston, Oregon State. We got Ohio State, Ball State. 3 o'clock hour, we got that window. We got Georgia, Tennessee State, Oregon, Boise State, Texas and Arch go against Texas State. Penn State, new look Penn State, new coach Penn State with Matt Campbell is at 3:30. Tennessee at 3:30. Iowa, Northern Illinois in 4:15. Tonight, A&M, and then Texas Tech, 7:30. And we'll talk about more of this in a moment. LSU Clemson. It doesn't get it better than that. That's going to be great. So we got LSU Clemson, Michigan, Western Michigan at 7:30. BYU at who's going to be good at 8 o'clock. And then tomorrow, Washington State, which is a good game. We get the Apple Cup early this year. Then we got a couple of great ones. Notre Dame, Wisconsin at Lambeau on a Sunday night. Have you? How about that, Danny D?
2: That's awesome, man. I love that.
1: Right? Lambeau, the Irish against Wisconsin at Lambeau. Oh,
2: I love it.
1: Man, that's football.
2: That is. That's football, baby.
1: Ole Miss, Louisville, 9 versus 24.
2: I love this matchup. I'm excited to see it, man. See if they can keep that run. His offense, is Chandler's going to take a step back without Weiss and Lane calling the plays? How's the defense? How Golden's going to look as a, you know, as a head coach? How's he going to do? A lot of storylines with that Ole Miss game. And, yeah, I'm excited. That one and tonight, the two nightcaps, I'm very excited for. I think it's going to be great football, and I think we're going to get some big action.
1: Yeah, and you got SMU on Monday. On Monday night. And then, you know what's wild, right? Because that's Labor Day night. We'll have these games. We'll have all day today. You got tomorrow, three games, Monday night game. And then you go to work Tuesday, right? After the holiday weekend, you're like, school's starting. You got work back. And it's like the summer's over. And you're a little depressed, right? I get it. A little seasonal depression with the end of summer. But the next day, buddy, how about a little Wednesday NFL?
2: Wow, Wednesday nightcap.
1: Wednesday NFL coming NFL. In hot.
2: Coming
1: and
2: in
1: they're
2: hot.
1: Coming hot with a Super Bowl rematch.
2: Love it.
1: You like the Super Bowl rematch?
2: Yeah, I like it out the gate. I think it's cool. I mean, it's tough when you're on the other side of it as a fan. It's like, but as like just an NFL fan, I love it. When I'm my team's in it, I don't love it as much. You know, it's a tough opener, but as a fan, I love it. Coming in hot.
1: Seattle, New England, perfect. This is NBC, ready to go. And then you turn around because Wednesday begets Thursday, and Thursday live from Melbourne. As the NFL goes down under, it's Rams-Niners. Oh, man. And it's fascinating because the Niners are there. The Rams aren't going until next week.
2: I love the different approaches. So where are you at on this? I was reading about it. I love how they are polar opposites on this, right? And then people kind of think Shanahan and McVay, similar coaches, big offensive minds. But there are... can't be anywhere close to the same where someone's going super early to get, I guess, get into rhythm, understand, you know, the time and everything like that to going much closer to the game so you're more in your own comfort of your own home. They're both on the West Coast, so it's not like, you know, you want to be closer. Where do you stand on this, Ant?
1: Well, I go down early.
2: Yeah.
1: If it was up to me, I go down early. I want to get acclimated. The more, first of all, I'm a big believer in getting away. I need my team early, and I would go away for training camp, even if it's for 2 weeks. I know all my stuff at the facility. But even if it's for 2 weeks, I'd like to go away. I would. I'd like to have a little time together, focus on business. So I would use the Melbourne thing as a bonding get away early. But I know McVay's not. McVay's just like, we're going to treat it like a quick in and out.
2: Yeah, I think the Niners are on the extreme a little bit going this early, but I do. I lean more Niners than Rams philosophy. I love the bonding aspect that you touched on, bringing the guys together, you know, being a unit, being away from your families and locking in together and, you know, building this bond for this journey you're about to start, man. You got a big journey. Big journey ahead is the NFL season, and you got to do it with your brothers. You got to lock in. So I like it. I like the bonding going there early and trying to, you know, get acclimated and get this big win.
1: Yeah, because I achieved two goals, right? The first goal is I don't know how my guys are going to react to that kind of dramatic time difference. And the second, so I can get my body clock in order, and the second is the bonding. So body clock and bonding are my reasoning. I'm surprised McVay's waiting that long.
2: Yeah.
1: And trying to go. There is a school of thought that I was talking to a trainer, an NFL guy, and he was telling me that that's a real school of thought. Like that coaches will argue about that. Like the medical guys often make that decision because of how the body reacts, right? And there's a belief that if you just go and bite the bullet, that and don't go out ahead of time and put an emphasis on it and just go and play, that works too. So I don't know.
2: Yeah, I mean, and for the Niners, I mean, they can't stay healthy. So maybe a change of scenery will help them, you know?
1: Maybe really?
2: Different climate. No, people say out in San Fran in
1: that's
2: L.A.
1: the truth.
2: With the practice facilities being so close, there's a lot of rumors around injuries out there.
1: Yeah, well, that's real. All right, so then you have – so I read you through the games today, tomorrow, Monday, Wednesday, Thursday. And then the next thing you know, we're back in action also Thursday, week two in college. You got Miami back in action. And trust me, they got Florida A&M. I don't care what you say. You got to watch. They're a watch, man. They're a fun watch. To just watch Malachi, right? Watch Tony play. Watch Mensah, all those weapons. They're fun. And then you got Friday night football. Louisville, Villanova, which sounds like a basketball game.
2: Yeah, I was going to say, what are we playing? Hoops.
1: Right? And Missouri, Kansas. And then the next thing you know, we're back at it next Saturday. Oregon, it's where it's on, right? Oregon, Okie State, Indiana's in action. Tennessee, you got Oklahoma, Michigan is next Saturday.
2: Some big games early.
1: How about that? Right, Oklahoma, Michigan, and then of course that's going to take to set the stage for Saturday night, 7:30 under the lights. Number one versus number five, Ohio State versus Texas.
2: It's going to be electric.
1: That's going to be incredible. So now you're going like this. Got to catch my breath, right? Well, then week one. Sunday, the first Sunday kicks off. Steelers, Falcons, Ravens, Colts, Bills, Texans, Bears, Panthers, Browns, Jaguars, Saints and Lions, Jets, Titans, Tampa, Cincinnati, Chargers and Cardinals, Green Bay, Minnesota, Miami Raiders, Washington, the Eagles, and then the Sunday Nighters. Dallas Giants, Monday night, Denver, Kansas City. We have now going into the deep end of the pool.
2: Throwing us right into the fire, Ant. You know, sink or swim, baby. We're going to be, you can't get enough of it. And the way it's laid out, I mean, it's never been laid out like this. We haven't had like this lead up, right? Like, I can't remember when we had a, you know, Thursday, Friday, Saturday, Sunday, Monday, college, then come in for NFL Wednesday, Thursday, back to college Friday. Like, this
1: Saturday, crazy. Big games, Sunday, Monday.
2: I mean, I don't think
1: it's wild.
2: I don't know if you're going to sleep over there, and I'm going to be up.
1: Yeah, this is wild. Yeah, I know, dude, and it's the worst possible. You know, my kids start school Tuesday.
2: Yeah.
1: And then, you know, and then I got my own stuff, like the kids' games and everything else. Like, we got all kinds of things. Yeah. Man, the fall, the fall is just going to be a blink. The way this football schedule out, and then, you know, in my life and yours, because you're the athletic director, so, you know, you're constantly at games. I mean, it's going to be wild.
2: We're back in it, man. We're in the thick of it. We are in the thick of it.
1: Yeah. I love it. I love it. Hey, a couple quick things out of, and we'll get back to the college slate and the NFL stuff with Brain, but a couple of non-football stuff. The Clippers got it finally came home to roost.
2: Oh, man.
1: And, you know, everybody's been talking about it, and you circumvent the cap. It's the greatest sin in all sports. I mean, it's amazing that you would even think of that. Like, think that you get away with something like that where you're going to completely manipulate the salary cap and the whole NBA structure.
2: It's wild. It's such an interesting story. Uncle Dennis seems like a wild guy. You know, Kawhi's uncle out there wheeling and dealing on his behalf. But to get in with Kawhi Leonard, just to put this in perspective, the Clippers basically gave up 10 first-round picks and SGA.
1: Oh, God.
2: Because to get Kawhi, they had to trade for Paul George. To trade for Paul George, they gave up 5 firsts and SGA, which basically did, and that pick the next year was Jalen Williams. So you gave up 9 and those two players to get to lure Kawhi there. Now, you know, I don't know how you dig out of this hole. You know, you're everyone's looking at you. You have no picks for the next, I don't know, 10 years now, because they didn't have any picks to 29 anyway. So they're not going to have another first-round pick to 20, 30, like 3 or something like that. So they were in the Western Conference Finals once in his tenure. Man. And you gave up 10 first and the reigning MVP.
1: I mean, you know what's amazing is that these bad franchises, there's something about them. They just stay bad. Right? Like, they're just putrid. Like, every once in a while, one will have a rise. But
2: they're cursed.
1: They're just bad. Like, the Wizards. Like, that's just an ugly franchise.
2: People were actually a little high on the Wizards this year, man.
1: I know.
2: There's a little buzz around the Wizards.
1: I know. But where have they been?
2: Oh, no, you're right.
1: I mean, think about it. Think about these franchises that are just the trash franchises.
2: Yeah, there's something you just can't.
1: You can't shake. The Arizona Cardinals. Like, they have a moment here and there, and then they go back to being the Cardinals.
2: Hornets, they've been stuck.
1: Yeah, I like where they're at.
2: Now they're finally starting to figure it out, but they were stuck. They didn't hit a top 3 pick every year. They couldn't figure it out. They finally looks like they finally got in the resetting with this young core, because I think they finally struck something. But yeah, I mean, there's some franchises that are just, you're right, they're just stuck. They can't get out their own way. They're a little bit coy. They got the Maloika on them, you know.
1: Yes, that is the curse, the Italian curse, the Malocchio. Malocchio is the Italian curse. Yeah. No, there's some just bad energy. The Jets. I know that they're not awful, but they're awful, right? Like, they're just the Browns. These teams just stay bad.
2: Yeah, you're right.
1: And the Clippers, just awful. All for Kawhi. Uncle Dennis, man. Come on, brother.
2: Yeah.
1: This is not the street corner, man. Like, yeah. I know guys like that.
2: He thinks he's playing in a movie role right now.
1: I know. I believe it. I know guys like that. You know, you would have guys on the corner, right?
2: Going, the rumors of him asking for stuff, they say, is like,
1: are you legendary?
2: legendary ass that he's had over the years.
1: Yeah, legendary ass. Crazy. Oh. Because you figure, and listen, I don't blame him. Like, you know, you just go ask for the moon. Shoot your shot, right?
2: Shoot your
1: shot. Like, you're not the one. You can ask all day long. It's not on you. It's not Uncle Dennis, but it's on the Clippers for engaging in this nonsense.
2: Yeah, for sure.
1: Like, how are you going to engage in that? It's insane.
2: It's just this crazy behavior.
1: All right. And then real quick, baseball. Is it getting a little scary with Ohtani? They rested him again.
2: Something's up.
1: And it feels like they're a little nervous with it.
2: Yeah, they're looking a little bit mortal. I know they're
1: the pitching's been there, but their lineup, especially with Ohtani banged up, the Dodgers' lineup has not been great.
2: Yeah, no, agreed. And, you know, obviously they have the horses, but they're looking, you know, for a while there, it looked like they were going to just cruise, but it looks like they're looking pretty human right now. They can go down like anybody else. So, interested to see it play out. I'm excited for, you know, we're in a stretch run here. September baseball means October's right around the corner, baby. We got about 2-3 weeks left of meaningful, you know, big games, and then we're in the postseason, baby. It's weekday postseason baseball with NFL on the weekends. Now that's it for me. I'm in all my glory.
1: I do love like a crisp October day, and you got playoff games. Wow, that's
2: 4 o'clock, 5 o'clock games too. You get them.
1: You start early, 1:30, 5:30. You know,
2: it's
1: 8:10. That's pretty good. Quick snapshot. AL. Rays still holding on. Yanks getting ready to get back. Judge. Sox still 7.5 out, but in the wild card. White Sox still hold on. I'm rooting the White Sox, man. I like that team.
2: They've been a franchise that couldn't figure it out for a while either.
1: Yeah.
2: They're starting. It looks like they might have turned the corner a little bit. So.
1: Yeah. Yeah. I root for them. They have a good lineup, man. They got a lot of pop in that lineup.
2: So they can hit. They can hit.
1: Vargas. Murakami's ridiculous. Miguel Vargas. Colson Montgomery. The other Montgomery. I mean, they got good power. Benintendi still can hit. And then Astros out west.
2: Yeah. I don't really have a sense on
1: Tampa. You know. Still Tampa, man. You want to talk about they don't never can't kill them.
2: No, they're just unbelievable. And then they just draft. It's unbelievable. Yeah. Their farm system and their development is just next level. I mean, they just pump them out.
1: Yeah,
2: it's nonstop. Yeah. A leaf front office.
1: ML's nasty. ML's got just loaded teams. Braves and Phillies going at it. In fact, big weekend series between those two. Atlanta with Sale takes the first game last night. They're up 5 on the Phillies. The Brewers and Cubs have went at it all week long. Brewers still 8 up on Chicago. PCA's the MVP, though. I mean, that's
2: you see a catch he made last night?
1: Yeah, He's unbelievable. He's unbelievable. He's the best defensive outfielder in the game. He's got great pop, and he steals bases.
2: Yeah, talk about a 5-tool. I mean, he does it all.
1: Yeah. I mean, the only thing he doesn't do is pitch.
2: Yeah. You're right, yeah. Now he's special, man.
1: I know. He's special. Dodgers up 10 on the Padres, and it looks like the Phillies – and Cubs and Padres will be your wild cards. So that's kind of where it's shaping up in baseball. So, yeah, you're right. Like, as we go over the schedule, where do we throw playoff baseball into the mix? Hockey will begin, and then the NBA a couple weeks into October.
2: No, it's the best. It's such a great time of year, man.
1: And the nerds go wild. This is our happy place, man. Forgive me if I'm a little overjoyed because – this is exactly, I love this. This is my comfort zone. I don't care what's going on in the world. as long as there's football being played, and then everything else, all the other sports is the best.
2: Yeah.
1: All right, we'll come back. The Brain will join us. We'll go back to what we're going to look at this weekend. He'll have some picks for us. And we'll sneak a little sneak ahead. Take a look to the NFL and maybe help you out with some fantasy as well. We're the fellas. Danny D, I'm Ant, right here, Fox Sports Radio.
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0: 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Yeah.
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0: The Odd Couple with Rob Parker and Kelvin Washington. 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
0: Smith,
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0: Mike Harmon.
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0: Do you agree, Mike Harmon?
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0: Did we mention their best friends?
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0: 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Jason Smith and Mike Harmon are dropping knowledge like this.
34: These guys are sick, man.
33: Apparently there was evidence. I mean, we were led to believe last week that the NBA had no evidence, right? The ESPN insiders and the investigative reporters. NBA has got no evidence on the Clippers and Kawhi Leonard, and did they circumvent the salary cap by giving a fake job planting trees? NBA's got no evidence. Oh, no. There was evidence.
35: Oh, yeah.
33: The NBA has punished the Clippers after their Kawhi Leonard investigation. Again, rumors for a while that they circumvented the salary cap by giving Kawhi Leonard extra money for a fake job, fake endorsement, planting trees. It is severe. It is shocking. And I admit, not a lot really, really surprises me from a take my breath away standpoint. There's certain things in sports all the time that are unpredictable, that wow, they're a surprise. But overall, something makes me sit back and go, whoa. Because that was my reaction when I got up today and I saw this decision come in. I said, whoa, this is really excessive. Like, this is like, I know the Clippers had to get punished, but wow, this is really excessive for something that happened that needed a penalty, but you're ruining, or you're potentially ruining, the future of this team without five first round picks. Okay, you can win without picks, but are free agents going to sign there now? Because, well, what kind of future do we have? Mm-hmm. The owner's not here for a year. Like, this is a decision that can absolutely ruin a franchise. And was the Kawhi Leonard thing something? Was that a franchise ruinable decision? No, hey, we found a way for Kawhi to take less money. Okay, like other teams.
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1: Did it again, Danny D.
2: He's the best.
1: Mighty Mark. Welcome back to the fellas. Daniel DeBernardinas, Danny D, the AD, athletic director for Ben Trotters, in for Jeff Schwartz. Jeff is in Eugene. The other half of the fellas right here every week on Fox Sports Radio. I'm Anthony Gargano. All right. We're going to have some fun now as we continue to geek out. This has been a geek out session, Danny D. I've loved it.
2: We've been going hard. We're just two guys excited for our favorite time of year to be back,
1: yes,
2: you know?
1: Yeah, because everything's coming back and it's the best. And let's add another geek to the squad and our man, the brain, Brad Feinberg. Our betting expert joins us. Good morning, Brain.
10: Good morning. Happy college football week one.
1: Oh, my God. We were just kind of all morning, Danny D and I gushing over it, Brain. Like last night, watching Darian Mensah and Malachi Toney, I was like, welcome back, college football. The U is just dominating.
10: He is, I mean, that was what a great, I'm going to tell you something. I actually think, and I don't know if you agree, disagree, swarm between, I think they're going to be better with him than with Beck. I actually really believe it. Yeah.
1: Oh, yeah. Yeah.
10: And Toney.
1: He's a better thrower. He's a better thrower than Beck is.
10: When I watched Toney play, I was like, oh, my God. Like, he's, you know, there's a few guys you watch play, you're like, this guy's freaking insane. Like, he, to me, is incredibly talented, especially for a young player. And I wouldn't even.

0: right? Who fouled over Mensah from Duke. I mean, why in the world would you play single high safety?
1: I got to tell you something, Anthony. Oh, usually once a year with my son, we pick like one trip to go away to like a game or something like that. This year we picked Notre Dame-Miami.
0: Oh, that's going to be unbelievable. I love
2: that. That's going to be electric.
0: Yeah, yes.
1: Yeah, I can't wait.
0: It's going to
2: be Catholic versus convicts back, baby.
0: Yes.
1: I remember
2: we're
1: that.
2: Back.
1: Man. Yeah. Who were you rooting for, Danny D, back in the day? For me, it was always Miami. But
2: yeah, I kind of my grandfather was a Notre Dame guy, you know, the Italian.
1: Yeah,
2: you know,
1: I get it.
2: Catholic.
1: I
2: church,
1: get it.
2: Yeah, you know,
1: I
2: so
1: get it.
2: I lean ND.
1: Well, we will see what happens. But it should be a great game when that happens. But again, I am very impressed. Cristobal, I got to give him credit. I don't know if you guys remember when he had that big clock snafu where he like ran a play when he didn't have to, and they lost. It was probably like 4 years ago or something like that. And I'm like,
0: man,
1: this guy's...
0: Yeah.
1: Yeah. And he's... Look, give the guy credit. He's made them a true powerhouse again. So I got to give credit where credit's due. I didn't necessarily think he was the guy to do it. But as I said, you got to give credit where credit's due.
0: Nah, man. You know, and I'm with you. I think he is... the Mets is going to be so much better than Beck. I think they're scary. No, they got
1: a
0: better defense.
1: Because again, my daughter went to Duke, so that was actually a guy I watched play probably like almost every game, and he's really good. And he was really good on a Duke team that you know really carried them, you know, carried them to the ACC title game. So we will see. But big fan of his.
0: In fact, Danny D knows he's close to the Duke people, so he knows those guys pretty well.
2: Yeah, Gabe Infante is. The associate head coach, I've worked with him. He was at my previous spot. He was the head coach of St. Joe's Prep for a while. He's a phenomenal football guy. And I told Anthony 2 years ago, he was like, when they got Mensah, he's like, he's big time. They're like, he's a first round draft pick all day. Like they knew that when they got him, he was elite. But yeah, now he's doing it. I mean, he looks unbelievable. And I was looking at last night's odds. He jumped to favorite for Heisman after last night. He's plus 500 now.
1: Yeah.
0: Wow.
2: Mensah jumped. He made the big jump. He climbed four spots.
0: That's going to be fun to watch it at Heisman with all those great talent, man. There's talent everywhere in college football. It's going to be such an amazing year because, you know, every week, I mean, you're going to have this Heisman battle between like 7-8 guys. There's a lot. I mean, you got Arch, you got Dante Moore, you got CJ Carr, you got Sayin and Smith, right? Like, there's a ton of guys out there.
1: Yeah, again, I feel like this is a very strong college football season. Very, very strong. A lot of good teams. Again, I very high on Notre Dame, very high on Miami, very high on Oregon, and very high on Georgia. Those are the four teams I took to win the title, at varying odds, varying amounts, but those are the teams I'm personally high on. But we'll see. It should be a fantastic year.
0: Yeah, it's funny. Danny D and I were talking about it. Everybody just sleeps on Georgia.
1: I mean, look, they have the coach. They, you know, obviously, and again, and Stockton to me as a quarterback, like, I think he's not going to be a flashy pro like some of these other guys potentially, but I think he's like a gutty kind of guy that can get the job done. And I don't think, you know, kind of like Alabama's had a bunch of guys like that when they were winning titles, just gutty guys that got the job done. I kind of see that with him. But again, we have to see how it plays out.
0: Yeah. Yeah. All right. Let's do this. Now, I know the caveat with you, like that you get these numbers, you know, early in the week. But, you know, for people waking up today going, all right, football's back, I want some action. Who do you like today? Let's kind of go through it and the states of the early games. And is there anybody early that you're looking at like?
1: You were talking about Mensah, right? And it's interesting. Last year, Duke was great, and he was the main reason for it. But you know what's interesting? Again, they lose him. And I think that's going to be a massive, massive bad thing for that program. And Tulane, you know, to me, Tulane's kind of been like a very underrated team, very underrated program. I didn't have this line anywhere near 8 points. I had it closer to 4.5. I actually think Tulane

0: and win the game. I like them getting this many points. Again, I think Duke takes a step back. I like Tulane, maybe even to win outright, wouldn't even shock me. I like them getting the 8 quite a bit, Anthony. That's one of my favorite ones of the week.
1: Oh, I like that. Look at that. That's a good spot. Hey, and then also, like, when we look at these bigger games, the props now, I had a friend of mine was like, I was talking to him yesterday. He was texting me, and he's like, I'm like, oh, yeah, and he likes to play like you do. And sure. He's like, I'm all in on the over Mensa's yards. I'm like, all right, you know. Like, whatever. You know, all right, like, good luck. You know, like, whatever. And sure enough, like, he texts me. He's like, look, through 400, I had the alternate line. I'm like, what? It's crazy. But I guess that people like doing that more than the games themselves.
0: Wendy, look, it's a great thing. But, again, it's a great thing, and I love that people do that. But for someone like me, in terms of liquidity, in terms of getting enough down to make it, you know, respectfully worth it for me to allocate my time and my resources to doing that, I can't get enough money down on bets like that for me to dedicate enough time to doing it. So I'm sure there's truthfully probably better edges there than maybe anywhere. But for the amount of money I'd be able to get down personally, it wouldn't be worth it for me to delve into that.
1: Not, hear not that, the, Danny D?
0: You know, time frame.
2: Yes, yeah. Sir.
1: Brave comes firing in. All right, what do you got during the afternoon?
0: I'll give you other games, Anthony. Well, yeah. One, it's actually, I believe it's tomorrow, but, you know, Anthony, I don't believe in Florida State. This is a Monday night. I think SMU is actually pretty good. I made this line north of 3. It's laying at 3. I think that line's too low, personally. I like SMU to win that game and continue Mike Norvell's bad plunge that he's taken over since he's taken over that program. For today, it's interesting. Another game where I think a line's too high, Tulsa. They're playing Oklahoma State. Now, last year, it's interesting. Tulsa, for a team that had a bad record, and they were bad, I think they were 5-7, they actually did outgain their opponents yardage-wise, and Oklahoma State was one of the worst teams in college football. Now, again, they're going to be vastly improved. But this line is at 14 right now. I made it closer to 10.5, 11. I think Tulsa is a home dog, has a chance to keep this one tight.
1: All right. I'll tell you what. Let's take a quick TO, and then Danny D and I will pepper you with some of the other games. Like, we got to still talk about, you know, Clemson and LSU. And,
0: sure.
1: And we got to talk about Wisconsin, Notre Dame, and Louisville, Ole Miss. And then we'll hit the...
0: Yep.
1: Well, it's the NFL openers because we won't have you until next Saturday. So let's hit Wednesday and Thursday of the NFL as well. We'll do that next. The fellas in for Jeff is Danny D. I'm Anthony Gargano with the brain right here on Fox Sports Radio.
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1: Another banger by Mark. another hit.
0: Thanks for playing that soundtrack, Mark. You're the best. Mighty Mark and our man Mikey. Good job, boys. Brain's with us. Brain, let's dive into this because these games are just awesome, right? Boise, Oregon. Anything? How do you see that one? Do you see Dante Moore coming out just firing?
2: Again, I love Dante Moore. Again, Oregon, I think, is one of the teams. I guess Jeff's at the game today. Excited for him. I think this line's pretty close to what I made it. I made the line like 24.5. I think it's sitting right around there. Not a game I'm getting involved in. I don't love Matt's Nick Cube. I think he's okay. Don't love Boise as a team. I think they're, again, okay, but it's still Boise. It was still a respectable team, you know, still a top 50 program this year. Pass for me.
0: LSU and Clemson tonight. This is the game everybody's looking at. Go ahead, Danny D, because I know you have opinions on this game. You were shocked that the line is this high.
1: I thought it was high, Brain. I mean, I thought it was going to be closer, if you ask me, closer to a touchdown. I was surprised that it was so high. I think LSU might route them. I was a little higher on Clemson, but the line is telling me not to be. So I'm curious to your thoughts on this game.
2: The line's sitting at 10. I know there's all the euphoria with Kiffin, who's obviously, you know, been a great coach. I get it. They have an incredible transfer portal, but just not quite sure if this line should be as high as this. Plus, you know what? Dabo and just being this disrespected. I think the line's too high. I think this line comes within 10. I strong lean towards Clemson. Haven't bet it yet, but strong lean. Again, I made the line like close to 7.5. Just haven't pulled the trigger yet.
1: Yeah, makes sense. I mean, Dabo's still an elite coach. Clemson does have talent. LSU's been in the middle of the media for, you know, the last 3 weeks with all this stuff.
2: Yeah, it's crazy.
0: Hey, real quick, because you're a Michigan man. What happens with Michigan this year? And then after the whole Sharon Moore stuff, where are you at with the program?
2: Here's where I'm at with the program. Again, I think that Whittingham is a massive step up over Moore, but, and it really is a big but, look, Underwood came in with incredible hype. I got to be honest, Anthony, someone who watched all his games this year, I was insanely underwhelmed. Like, kind of remind me of Cam Ward in the pros. I thought he was going to be really, really good. Was insanely underwhelmed. I kind of feel that way about Bryce Underwood. Just didn't see what I was hoping to see. And look, you know, you're only as good as your quarterback's usually going to take you. And Michigan, you know, I think they'll probably be like 8-4-ish kind of year. I'm not expecting a great year because I just don't know how good Underwood really is. Or I should say, I don't think he is really that good. I hope I'm proven wrong. I'll be rooting for him hard. I think the program's in the right direction, though.
0: All right. Now let's look at tomorrow, because tomorrow's going to be fun. We got three games. The Apple Cup's a pretty good game. Washington State. And then Notre Dame, Wisconsin, and Ole Miss, Louisville. That's a nice trio tomorrow.
2: Yeah, no, it really is a nice. I'll start with the Ole Miss, Louisville game, man. Ole Miss last year was, I mean, what a year, right? And the expectations with Lacey coming back and Chambliss are through the roof. But I think Louisville is good. Like, I actually think Louisville is good. I'm waiting for this line to hopefully go a tick up. I think it's sitting at 7 right now. I want it to go to 7.5. Then I'm going to pull the trigger on Louisville. Again, I think this line should be closer to maybe 5.5, 6. So I do on the Louisville side, hoping that the public raises up another half point. Notre Dame, one of my favorite teams, Anthony. But I'll say this, though. Wisconsin, finally, at least they're going to be a little different here. They have a quarterback that actually is a good runner. So they'll maybe be a little bit more dangerous. But line's high. I think it's sitting at 20.5. I think it's about the right number. Pass for me. But I do think Wisconsin's going to be a little bit better just because I think their quarterback play is going to be improved from previous years.
0: Yeah, they were brutal, dude.
1: That's another position they just haven't been able to figure out.
2: It's amazing. What about Iowa? When's the last Iowa had a good quarterback? 1846.
0: I know. We were talking about it earlier. You know, 9-3 tight end. You baby.
2: Yeah.
0: Tight end. You. All right, Brain. Let's dive into it. Wednesday and Thursday. Wednesday is the Super Bowl rematch.
2: Yeah.
0: What are you looking at?
2: I bet that the Patriots getting 4.5. I think it's now sitting at 3.5. Still lean Patriots. I think Seattle takes a little bit of a step back this year. Lose their coordinator. Lose a couple pieces on defense. Patriots, to me, listen, I get the schedule's a lot harder. I understand that. But I think they clearly improved their team. Now, look, they were clearly outmanned in that Super Bowl. I get it, but different year. I think they keep this one within a field goal. Give me the underdog Patriots getting the 3.5.
0: I like it. I love it. All right, then let's go to Australia and the battle of the NFC West.
2: You know, it's interesting. I think I basically have bet virtually every game on the board at this point in some way, shape, or form. This may be the only game I don't have a bet on at all. My lean here would actually be the Rams. I don't know. Again, I don't know how healthy is George Kittle.
0: Right.
2: How healthy is Mike Evans? How healthy is Christian McCaffrey? A lot of ifs on that team versus – now, again, I think Puka Nacua is going to play and it's going to be
0: all
2: okay.
0: Right. We are lean up Rams. Against it. Great stuff, Brain. Danny D, the man. Love you guys. Have a great week. Fellas are out. We are.
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6: Here's your Wild Horse Resort and Casino weather. There is a chance of rain this morning. Rain's going to be likely up in higher elevations. But by the time we get to the afternoon in the lower elevations, sunny to mostly sunny skies. We're looking at highs this afternoon in Walla Walla of 74, Hermiston also 74, and Pendleton 71. 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
14: In college football Friday night, 7th-ranked Miami won at Stanford 45-6. Five touchdown passes for Darian Mensah. Oklahoma shut out UTEP 51-0. USC shut out Fresno State 39-0. Michigan State at home trailed Toledo early in the fourth quarter, but the Spartans beat them 30-20. Victories for Purdue, Kansas, and San Jose State. The Pro Football Hall of Fame is changing its voting rules. A separate seniors category is out, and there will only be 25 voters now, not 50. WNBA Commissioner Kathy Engelbert will retire at the end of this year. To baseball, Cleveland swept a doubleheader from Detroit. Atlanta and the Dodgers each won. San Diego on a two-run homer, bottom of the 10th, beat the Yankees 3-2. Late-night victories for the A's and the Cardinals, who homered in the 9th. White Sox and Cubs each won. Boston won 1-0 at Baltimore. I'm Steve DeSig.
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16: 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Here's Brian Noe, former Penn State All-American Rich Ornberger, and FSR betting analyst Jared Smith.
19: Oh, what is going on? Welcome in. Happy Saturday to you. Hope all is well as we get you set for ball. What a ball weekend it is, huh? The ball buffet is definitely in full effect.
20: Smells like ball.
19: Full slate today. We get the games tomorrow. The Irish tomorrow night, huh? And we got the only ranked game tomorrow night as well. At the same time, kind of weird. Then we get a game on Monday, so it is just a fiesta of college football over here. Good morning, Rich. Good morning, Jared. All good in your worlds, I would imagine, with ball being back here?
21: Yeah. Oh, yeah. Yeah, it's wall-to-wall football, and then on top of that, we got a dog. We rescued a doggy this past weekend. Actually, right after we got off the air last Saturday, we went out and didn't expect to even be at a farmer's market that Saturday, and ended up coming home from said farmer's market with a German Shepherd puppy. So Yeah, there you go. That's life with kids. But other than that, it's been pretty much college football and getting ready for the NFL season to kick off.
17: I guess you're only allowed to pick dogs today.
21: Yeah.
17: The trade-off. Shout out Underdog, right? I guess we're very dog-themed on the show the last couple weeks. No, obviously very excited that football's back. It's a weird, like, week one, it catches up on you.
19: Yeah, so. That sounded real.
21: Sorry.
19: I was like, oh,
17: it did, actually.
21: That's good. Down Dakota.
17: Oh, wow. That was that late one, the one at the end there. That looked like he was the hungry one. Yeah, like, week one, because we had games last week, and then you have games all during the week as well, like Thursday and Friday. So you get to Saturday, and it doesn't feel like it's the start of a season. But in reality, today, in my opinion, is the first real Saturday of college football season. I know we've watched games for the last week. I get it. But it just smacks differently when the entire country is playing compared to when there's just a few games. It's just a different level of excitement. So, yeah, giddy up.
19: Well, you know, I don't want to be Mr. You know, wet blanket over here, but most of these matchups this week sucked.
17: Yeah,
19: like, they're just that great. That. But we get some good ones, and with such a huge slate of games, you're bound to have some great games unfold where you might not have been gung-ho matchup-wise heading in, right? It's just bound to happen. But we start with last night before we get into full-fledged preview mode. How about Darian Mensah to Malachi Toney? That works. That looks pretty good as Miami rolled Stanford, just crushed them to the tune of 45-6. As Darian Mensah's stat line, 27 for 30. He completed 27 of 30 passing attempts for 401 yards and 5 touchdowns. That's what Darian Mensah did in his first action at the U, transferring from Duke. Malachi Toney, 12 catches, 234 yards, and 3 touchdowns. He broke a Miami single-game record for the most receiving yards. And it, like, certain schools, it's like, it's impressive. At the U, there's a guy named Michael Irvin always on the sidelines roaming around. He was there last night at the farm. Yeah, like, Tony's done more in one game than anybody wearing a Miami uniform has ever done. So that was a heck of a night. Mark Fletcher Jr. held in check, though, only 40 rushing yards. His poor mom drove over 2,500 miles to see only 40 rushing yards.
17: But oh, God.
19: The offensive line isn't as studly as it was last year, so they got to get that up to the standard they're used to. But all in all, great, great debut for Mensah. Miami looked alarmingly good last night against a weaker opponent, but still alarmingly good.
21: Yeah, I'm very curious to see what ends up happening with Miami on the national stage. It's actually an interesting thing. There are certain teams that you kind of know at this point are going to just be buttoned up during the regular season. They just are. Like, and Miami's starting to creep into that conversation. It's almost feeling like they're going to arrive at a point where Penn State has been for, say, the past half decade or so, where you're consistently getting to, you know, base camp right before summit, and you're there, but can you get to the tippy top of the mountain? That's going to be the question about the climb. And I'm curious because obviously Penn State moved on from James Franklin. Matt Campbell will be their head coach this upcoming season, and it's specifically for the reasons that when Franklin got to that final base camp every year, he just couldn't beat Ohio State. He just couldn't beat Michigan. He just couldn't, you know, crest the mountain. Will Miami have similar struggles? We'll find out. Or will they overcome them? But that's a heck of a start, and that's a heck of a hookup between a quarterback and his favorite receiver so far.
17: Yeah. Let me know when Penn State gets us in a national championship game, Rich, and I'll be,
21: yeah.
17: I'd love to wake me up when I get to watch that game. No, I think Miami deserves a lot of credit for what they've been able to accomplish in this crystal ball era. It is an era that I think is starting to bloom into what it could become. And we've been down. Listen, I remember we did the show a few years ago that night. They played Georgia Tech and should have taken a knee, and they didn't, and they blow the lead. And, you know, I think they've come a long way since then. But all it's irrelevant what crystal ball does. It's all going to be on the eyes and the shoulder of Darren Mensah and what he sees and how he's able to navigate what I would say is a relatively easy schedule. I mean, I know they play Brian's Irish in early November, but, you know, they go to Clemson, they play Florida State. Outside of that, it's a whole lot of nothing. I guess that game at UNC on Halloween looks a little tougher now, but for the most part, this is a team that should win 10 or 11 games. You can book that. And then their season will be decided on how things go in the playoff. Apparently, Malachi Toney won the Heisman last. I don't know if you guys got the memo, but it's over. The race is done. Malachi Toney is the Heisman Trophy winner, based off of what I'm reading on my timeline over the last 12 hours. I'm not going to crown anyone a Heisman Trophy candidate after one game, especially when you face Stanford, who let Michael Alejado go absolutely berserk in the second half last week. And that was Hawaii. So I think, you know, we have to just, everything we see this week, I know we want to crown everyone and overreact to everything we see. But as Brian mentioned at the top, it's not a great slate of games. It's a lot of teams that have played already and facing teams that haven't. Like, it's a weird week. So get through the week, get your opinions, and then be prepared for those opinions to be wrong over the next 14 weeks.
1: Well, and then the other games of note last night, a couple of shutouts. The big boys putting it on the little guys. So USC shut out Fresno State 39-0. Oklahoma shut out UTEP 51-0. The USC game, Fresno State had a chance to score at the very end. And I actually give them credit. They were at USC's 8-yard line. And instead of being like, let's kick a field goal and avoid the shutout, they went for a touchdown, which I appreciate. They didn't come close to getting it. As, you know, Gary Patterson, the new defensive coordinator at USC, he got mobbed in a friendly fashion by USC's players as they pitched the shutout, right? And USC, this is the stat of stats, man. USC outgained Fresno State 552-116. Fresno State had 116 yards of total offense against USC. Not exactly the 85 Bears of college football over there, but that was a rough one for Fresno State, man. As they were a trendy pick plus the points.
18: They were taking money earlier in the week.
1: That did not work.
17: I think that was more of a
1: all.
17: USC fade, though, than anything else, because nobody really knew what Fresno was going
1: to
17: be.
1: Yeah, and that, listen, Jared, to your point, that's on the heels of last week. USC was not, you know, impressive, especially late against San Jose State. San Jose State scored a bunch of fourth quarter points and made the score look a little weird. And then the whole thing with the crowd, not a great turnout in the first game of the season. But USC came to play last night, and they put it on Fresno State, pitched a shutout, and only gave up 116 yards of total offense.
21: Yeah, that's the story. The most interesting thing about USC is the fact that they held Fresno State to 2.6 yards per play of offense, that 116-yard mark that you just talked about. Two safeties forced two turnovers. Like, this is – we've seen Lincoln Riley throughout the course of his career pump 500 yards up offensively on just about anybody in college football. And I'm not saying that's some ho-hum affair. Obviously – these days in college football, you need to have that arrow in your quiver. But what has really flummoxed USC, even against lesser competition over the years that Lincoln Riley has been there, is defense. And so that's an extremely encouraging sign for Trojan fans. When Lincoln Riley pitches a shutout early in the season, especially against, I don't want to say it's necessarily warm-up competition, but, you know, a team that's kind of there right on the doorstep of getting you ready for some real conference action coming up very shortly. It's extremely encouraging how the defense played.
17: Very, very encouraging. It was one of those situations where I thought it was a really good spot for USC. I really did. And part of it was situationally. Part of it was bouncing back and you know, getting a better number on a team that, and it wasn't a huge move. I think the final move is like, I think Fresno opened plus 23 and they closed 21.5. I was on the USC team total over that hit. It took that late touchdown to get there. I was waiting for a 21. I didn't get it, but I did put 21.5 in my contest picks this week. One of the local books here in town, the college football contest that I do every week, Seven Picks ATS, that was one of them. So I like USC this week. So there's a trend. There's a really interesting trend. If you go back, and I I've been doing this for the last few years because we get this every year. So it's always interesting when it happens. And I'll ask you guys this question because this is the only day that we'll have to ask it for the rest of the year. Teams who play in week zero, the following week, they play a team in week one that hasn't played. So it's 0-1, 1-0 versus 0-0. Historically speaking, the team that plays in week zero is at a disadvantage against the market. The team that doesn't play is about a 58% cover rate over the last 10 years. And the logic makes sense. You're putting something on film that your opponent can scout, and you can't scout anything because they haven't played. That makes sense to me logically. But the data over the last 3 years has flipped. The teams that are playing in week zero, are having more success in week one, especially the favorites, the big favorites like USC 21.5 over Fresno. And I think the reason for this is these are all new rosters every year. So the value of putting something on tape for your opponent to scout is starting to decrease. And the increase in value is having a full game's worth of live reps with your team that you've never played with before because it's a brand new roster. The favorite in week one that has played in week zero facing a team that doesn't play in week one is now 9-0 straight up in the last 3 years, 7-2 against the spread if you count USC's win last night. Wow. So historically, the data is flipping. So I'll ask you, Rich, what matters more for a young college football team that's never played together before? Is it getting a game's worth of live reps, or is it possibly putting something on film that your week one opponent can scout and you can't scout them?
21: Yeah, I think there's obviously those two modes of thought and thinking. I personally believe it has more to do with scheduling. I think that a lot of these teams got wise to the fact that they're putting good tape on film for coaches to scout, and so you're going to see the scheduling flip where a week zero point appointment you may take a bigger risk on and schedule somebody who, you know, you might want to sneak up on if you're if you're a team there in the hunt. And then you go out and you play, not, I'm not saying a cupcake, but maybe an easier win on your schedule week two, and it gives you the opportunity after you get your pads warmed up week zero to go out there week one and have some success. Because like you said, Jared, and I do think there's some value to that. When you have a game under your belt and you've gotten some action against a different color jersey, you've gotten into the routine of game week, all of those things do matter. But the preparation matters also. And so when teams have advanced scouting on you from this season with all of the new personnel you're trotting out there on the field, all of the new formations from your brand new staff offensively or defensively, yeah, they get the jump on you. So I do think that teams are getting into the habit when they play week zero to schedule an easier opponent in week one to sort of counteract the perceived advantage that their opponent may have in week one.
1: I just think, look, man, this is mostly just matchup based. Whether one team plays a game, has a game under its belt, and the other team doesn't. I'll put it this way. If you said, hey, Fresno State, USC, what are you thinking in this game? I wouldn't start with who played last week. You know, like I wouldn't start with that. You know, I would just be like, wow, man, Fresno State's, they're going to be up against it. You talked about the spot, Jared. You know what I mean? Like, That data point eliminates the matchups because it's this overarching, you know, thought, right? It's this big umbrella in every team. Like, one team played last week, the other team didn't. Here's what the data tells you over time and recently. Like you said, it's flipped. But my whole point is, you could go game by game and be like, all right, does the team that played last week have an advantage? And it's like, well, I don't think Tennessee State, who played last week, has a great advantage over Georgia today on the, you know what I mean? Like, to me, it's much more matchup based than who played and who didn't in week zero, if you will. I just don't.
17: I would agree for the most part. Yeah. I think it's interesting to, it's one of those things that's interesting, but not necessarily important just yet. First of all, not statistically significant with only 9 data points over the last 3 years that indicate that the favorites are having more success. I mean, you got a couple of games that were kind of coin flips. Like in 2024, he had Nevada and Troy. You know, that game was a touchdown, and you know, the team, you know, the team that played the prior week ended up winning and covering Nevada. So I think they're, for the most part, I do agree a lot of these are USC over Fresno and Iowa State over South Dakota and, you know, Kansas State over North Dakota and Fresno State and Georgia Southern. So it's like, you know, it's a weird trend to handicap, but it's just, it intrigues me because the sport of college football is changing so much. And historically speaking, if you asked any coach, I think most of them would say, I don't want to put anything on tape for my next week's opponent to scout. But now I think if you asked every coach, I think some of them might say, man, we got 40 new players. We need a game of live reps under our belt. So I it's always like, it's kind of like the fourth down equation. Like every time a team goes for it on fourth down, the way you know that it's the right decision or not is if you ask the opposing team's fans, if they're upset that the team's going for it on fourth down, then it's the right decision. But I think if you ask coaches today, I think some of them will probably say, yeah, you know, I'd love to get 60 minutes with this group because I have no idea what we're going to get, as opposed to, man, I really don't want to put this play on tape for next week's opponent to scout. So it's a conversation I've had with a couple of people that are starting to, opinions are changing, and it's just, I think, a sign of the times. The sport itself is changing.
1: Well, I'll just say it's something to watch today because take a team like Ohio State. They host Ball State, and they're favored by a million points. You know, are they going to put a bunch of stuff on tape where they're at Texas next week?
17: Exactly. You know? Same thing for Texas State. I'm on both Texas State and Ball State this week because of that.
1: It could be very vanilla for the big boys.
17: Yes.
1: Yeah, right. So that part makes sense to me. But, you know, the whole hand – I'll put it this way. I wouldn't pick – a team, whether they played in week zero or not.
17: Agreed.
1: That's not my handicap. Like, it's got to go.
17: It's a monitor situation. Yeah. You know, assess, investigate.
1: That's right. Yeah. All right, we're off and running. We've got Rich Orenberger, Penn State All-American, Jared Smith, FSR betting analyst. I'm Brian Noe. You may know Underdog Sports for Pick'em, but did you know about all the other ways to play across all your favorite sports? 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All right, coming up next, which severe punishment is worse? It is Fox Sports Radio's Countdown to Kickoff, presented by Underdog. Unleash your dog.
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34: And you tell us where this show lies.
35: The Seattle Seahawks owner, the new owner, what's his name? Do we know the name of this owner? Were the Super Bowl champion Seattle Seahawks that no one is taking seriously, mostly me, by saying they're not going to make it to the playoffs this year? I don't know his name, but we do have sound. This is the new Seahawks owner. This is not the way you want to start your ownership of a brand new NFL team. Here's what he had to say during his opening press conference.
36: Also happened to come to this country in 76 when the Steelers were winning Super Bowl. So actually I was originally and still am a big Steelers fan. Also, a little known fact, but I still watch all the Steelers games too.
35: Keep that fact to yourself.
37: When you're in a slump, this is not the name you want when you're in a slump.
35: Oh, it's a tough one.
38: You don't
35: want
38: to see Pedro, Randy Johnson out there when you're in a slump. You know,
35: right. Yes.
38: I get it. Go ahead.
35: Yeah, but try to thunder through it and see if you get your confidence back. Let's go.
37: Vinod Khosla. No, that can't be right.
35: I mean, it's not. Wow.
37: Wow.
35: It's not like any of us would know. I mean, who rang the bell?
38: Vinod.
35: Mikey, how would you feel about the Jets owner if we had a new owner? And Lord knows, I wish we did. But if he stepped up to the podium opening...
38: Stop, I already like him. Stop, he's new, I already like him.
35: Yeah, but if he acknowledges he's a fan of another team that he doesn't own...
38: You're not Woody Johnson. Welcome.
35: Right.
38: Welcome to the family.
35: And I wouldn't blame
38: him. Go Steelers.
35: Yes. Yes. But when you're the Seattle owner.
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0: 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Okay, so we're going to get to the severe punishments levied against the Los Angeles Clippers here in just a bit. I know it's a ball day. Ball buffet is in effect, but we have to carve out a little bit of time for this Clippers situation. We'll get back to the previews and all that good stuff. But before the severe punishment, a different severe punishment, because yours truly, as you can see on the little video call that we have going on, yours truly is.
1: Oh, you're getting it ready
0: to come out in last place here of our.
1: It was tight. I looked at the standings this morning. It was pretty tight.
0: It was.
37: That was.
1: Rich did just enough last week. Just got himself across the finish line.
0: Just enough. That tricky dick over there. Yes.
1: With two and four, he would have lost, right? So he had one. It was one result essentially that flipped it.
0: Well, here's the scenario. So I have two picks that haven't come through yet, right?
1: Yeah,
0: one is
1: right.
0: Pending, and my girl Kalia Copper didn't play last week. So,
1: yeah. Oh, so you get an extra one this week.
0: Yeah, so I have basically two pending. If both of those are winners, and fingers crossed they are, I'm taking you down with me, Rich, right?
1: Oh, so we shouldn't all bets are not final.
0: Well, but this is what I thought about. Like, either way, I tie with Rich for last place. Last
1: so
0: place
1: well get it over with.
0: Has to pay off their debt, so I'm going to pay it off right now.
1: Smart.
0: And get the good gambling god juju.
1: I like
0: in
1: this
0: my
1: idea.
0: Favor to start the football season.
1: I burned some sage this week. I know that sounds weird, but I did it around my entire office. I went through my office and all of my, like, football things that I used, and I burned some sage. I know,
37: yeah, dude.
1: But
37: well, you know, this. I mean, this record speaks for itself. This offseason, 48-38-1.
1: Yeah, I had a good offseason.
37: You led the charge there, and that's through the trials and tribulations of we had a college basketball season, and then obviously the dog days of summer with a bunch of baseball Nerfy and Yerfies. You got us through, buddy.
0: Yeah,
1: I did. I don't think it's I know I'm about to jinx myself, but I'll say it. Been doing this now show for our fifth season. I have yet to finish in last place once.
37: I know. And I still owe you guys. So I have to do what I like to call a coffee mayo flight. I owe you guys a coffee with Miracle Whip, a coffee with mayonnaise, and a coffee with Dijonaise because of some makeup work. So I have this whole strategy mapped out here, and it's going to be an absolutely awful day. But yeah, I'm going to clear the schedule for the rest of that one.
0: We're still waiting for that day here, Rich.
37: We're still pending.
0: It's been
37: a lot.
1: Make sure
37: of prep.
1: That the restroom facilities are full use that day.
0: Okay, so here we go. So for the radio audience, I'm beginning to.
1: Oh, my gosh. We can see it now. I'm watching
0: drop
1: on our screen.
0: In the mayonnaise.
37: Oh,
0: here we go.
37: No.
0: Here we go. You guys can do play-by-play if you would like.
37: Yeah.
0: I don't.
37: The Miracle Whip is it's not as viscous, Jared, as I thought it would be. It's looser.
1: Agreed. It is.
37: No.
1: It's a little more. Wow, you're really getting it in there, Brian.
0: Yeah.
1: Do you like this? Should we change this punishment for you? Do you enjoy that?
0: No,
1: are you a Will Levis supporter?
0: I'm not a mayonnaise guy at all. I used to, I love BLTs. Huge BLT.
1: I'll be honest. I think you've you don't have to make it a mayonnaise drink with coffee. Like you can make. You could have made. You really went.
0: You can tell. Can you see? Oh wow.
37: Oh yeah. Oh yeah. You could tell. Okay. So you're holding up a caramel frappuccino Starbucks pre-made drink with the wide mouth, the glass bottle, so you could really.
2: Oh, no.
0: Yeah, that's pretty bad. I didn't realize that's, that's not a.
2: That is a miracle.
1: Take a sip there, bud.
0: Let me take a picture of this thing here real fast.
1: Yeah, take a picture. You want to make sure you document it for all the social medias.
0: That's bad. Wow.
2: Yeah. So again, for anybody who's catching up on the fly, here on Countdown, presented by Underdog, anybody who loses our season-long bets has to drink the Will Levis coffee, which is, shockingly, he with the build that he has, because, I mean, you could comment on his football playing all you want.
1: He's
2: the guy's built like an Adonis.
1: Absolutely.
3: I think we can just drop the coffee part. We just got to enshrine this in, like, a cocktail book as the Will Levis.
2: The Will Levis, right. Yeah, he puts mayonnaise in his coffee, and so the punishment for a lost season is –

0: reiterated me last time. He said it was okay, so
1: I'll be honest. I don't really care what kind of mayonnaise you use.
0: No, yeah,
2: really I think it might be worse than putting mayonnaise in coffee.
1: It might be worse. It
0: good,
1: might be
0: it should.
1: It might be better. It's okay. It's still not ideal.
3: I'm watching this, and I'm thinking about having to do this, and I'm going to throw up. Like there
1: I don't even have to do it, and I'm going to throw up.
0: There was a lot of space before.
1: If you guys
0: want to
1: see a vomit
0: before,
1: live on air, then have me lose and make me do this.
0: I drank some of this to add some room for the mayonnaise. It's full again.
3: No, yeah. You added a fourth cup of mayonnaise. I was watching.
0: Yeah.
3: Say a prayer at least. Do something. Burn sage.
4: Burn sage.
0: We're just going to take it down. We're just going to take a straight, you know, mayonnaise to the dome type thing right here.
3: No,
0: all right,
3: no.
0: Here we go. We're chugging.
3: In.
0: You know, does Joey Chestnut do any chugging type stuff? I know he eats.
4: I think he does milkshakes, right?
3: Yeah, he does milkshakes. He does milk. Yeah. He's got some records.
4: They're not mayonnaise milkshakes, though.
0: It's not moving, by the way, guys. You know, like, it doesn't move at all. It's
1: going to be sick.
0: All right, here we go. I'm taking it down here, radio audience.
2: Jeez.
3: Oh, God. Here it goes. All right, Brian, taking a deep breath. And Caramel Frappuccino is upended, and he is drinking in large gulps.
1: Oh, my God.
3: The Starbucks Caramel Frappuccino pre-mixed drink is halfway done already. He's deleting this thing as the Miracle Whip iceberg has slipped down his esophagus. Oh, he's finished it. He's finished it. He's done it. Do you believe in miracles? Miracle Whip. Yes.
0: Ugh. When you eat something and you tell your breath is awful, that's how I feel right now. Yeah. Oh, my breath. Don't come near me.
1: I can smell mayonnaise, and I'm hundreds of miles away from Brian.
0: That was.
1: I can smell it.
0: Like, you're like, chunks, you know, like it's chunky and lumpy, and that's not good at all.
3: Yeah.
0: Not
3: you don't want to replicate that. Yeah, that'll teach you for losing.
0: I think that might be worse than what happened to the Clippers over here, honestly. You know, it's the punishment segment.
1: Great transition. So. I can't, honestly, the fact that you're doing the show, still hosting it, and not throwing up right now, you deserve a medal.
0: Thank you. Yes. I'll tell you what, midway through, sweating. I'm like, we could have a reversal right here. Like that was.
1: Oh, man, that would have made radio history right there.
0: Promos for years, right? Listen to Countdown again.
3: And then the question is, do we throw the challenge flag? You know, then we have to go to the videotape. I mean, that would be terrible.
0: Well, we're good. Debts are paid. We're good to go right here. Let's dive into the Clippers here real fast before we get back to ball. Clippers got hammered for circumventing the salary cap, paying Kawhi Leonard under the table. They get stripped of 5 first-round draft picks. Just think about that. Think how bad they're going to be over the next, who knows, foreseeable future. Kawhi is gone. Look at their roster. They're going to be losing games left and right. These are going to be premium draft picks that they're losing, most likely. So they get stripped of 5 first-round draft picks. Steve Ballmer, the Clippers owner, he's suspended for an entire year. Meanwhile, Kawhi Leonard gets a slap on the wrist, $700,000 fine. Like, Pablo Torre was on with Dan Patrick this week, and he says Kawhi Leonard made at least $66 million under the table. At least. It might be well more than that, and he gets fined $700,000. But the fine print here is that because the Players Association agreed to this punishment of Kawhi with the NBA, there's no arbitration here. So what really happens is the NBA positioned themselves to hammer the Clippers. They give Kawhi Leonard a slap on the wrist. But I guess it does make some sense, if you think of it, to discourage teams from doing this again. It probably would make more sense to hammer one side and be lenient on the other than be, you know, sort of in the middle with both sides. You really want to make a strong statement that this can't happen going forward. And punishing an organization the way that the NBA has could position the NBA to not have to deal with this going forward as much as they would have to, right? So I hate that Kawhi got off so easily. This is a joke that he just slid on this whole thing. He should at least be suspended. No suspension whatsoever. He comes out, plus $66 million

0: or in that neighborhood in this whole thing. Ridiculous. But the Clippers get hammered for this, and I say rightfully so. Steve Ballmer was lying through his teeth from the get-go, and the NBA saw through all of this BS, and they hammered the Clippers pretty harshly, very harshly.
1: Yeah, it's interesting, man. You know, because this was institutional failure on behalf of the NBA and whatever watchdogs, guardrails they have in place to make sure things like this doesn't happen at the franchise level with Steve Ballmer and his staff, and then, of course, the leadership involved in these negotiations and, you know, the people on the outside of the franchise lending their services to grease the wheels and to get Kawhi compensation that he was asking for over and above what either the team's cap availability or the team wanted to pay on the up and up. Yeah, obviously there's institutional failure there and leadership issues, of course, and they're being punished for that with the suspension of Ballmer, the enormous fines, the draft picks that they're losing in the future. But Kawhi could also face a suspension. You know, just because all of that is true, these two things aren't mutually exclusive. Like it doesn't suggest that Kawhi's off the hook because he asked for more compensation. His camp pressured the Clippers to get that compensation. They caved and found a way to pay him. You know, if this was never placed in writing, and it's all alleged, and, you know, the circumvention they used, the tactics they used worked to get Kawhi paid what he wanted, while never having anything documented saying that that's exactly the reason why he's receiving this compensation, doesn't take him off the hook to endure punishment. You know, so if you find the Clippers to be in the wrong, it doesn't mean that Kawhi's let off scot-free and just has to pay what amounts to basically restitution of the less than $1 million he received in a fine to the league. I think the punishments are a little unbalanced here. I'm very curious how the Clippers feel, because that organization is going to feel the reverberations of this for a decade, and Kawhi Leonard's going to play basketball, and he basically paid what was like a civil court payout. You know what I mean? It's like, I'll throw $700,000 at this to make this problem go away. All right, who wants to play pickup? You know what I mean? Like, it's kind of crazy how it all worked out for Kawhi Leonard.
2: Yeah, he's insulated from it to a degree, as much as he possibly can be. I correct me if I'm wrong, and I was reading through the story yesterday. The trade went through. Like, he's no longer on the Clippers, right?
0: Well, it was still sorry. Yep.
2: Yeah. Exactly. You're still, you haven't taken a drink of anything yet.
3: We might need a moment.
0: I believe it's I don't know that it's gone through. Off, like, it's been pending, so it's up to the Raptors to be like, all right, let's proceed with this thing. It was
2: so
0: held
2: he's
0: up.
2: Still yeah. technically on the Clippers.
0: I
2: that trade is
0: so.
2: Not yet.
0: Don't quote
2: happened.
0: Me on that, but I don't believe it's like.
2: How wild is it that
0: through.
2: We still don't know, though? That's the thing. Yeah. Like, they literally made a trade, what was it, 3-4 months ago? And we still don't know if what team he's playing for. I guess it doesn't matter because he's not suspended. So whatever team does bring him in, let's assume that the trade is, you know, happening and it's final. Then he'll just start playing, because obviously the fine is not going to change anything. Clearly, the business side of it is what the NBA went after here. Lawrence Frank, president of basketball operations. Julian Zucker, president of business operations. Dennis Robertson, he's on the Kawhi side. Uncle Dennis. Yep. Those are the people who got hit the hardest. And then Steve Ballmer, obviously, you know, more of an embarrassment than anything else. And all the money that he has to fork out. So I think that's, to me, the crux of this. I don't know if I find fault in Kawhi. Oh. I think it's one of those situations where he probably was the one who was at least responsible, because it's his money. But I don't think he's the one who hatched this idea, if that makes sense. Like, you know, it's like intent. I don't think he was the one crunching numbers and talking to his people and saying, hey, let's find out a way if we could do this. I'm assuming he was approached with the idea, and he just didn't push back on it. Is that fair?
0: No. Like, Kawhi, here's the deal. Kawhi and the Clippers did dirt together. Kawhi was actively seeking these things. Uncle Dennis was actively seeking these things. They went to the Raptors and were actively seeking extra payments. And the Raptors were like, no, we're not doing that. And the Clippers were like, we will. So compare it like this. It'd be like Kawhi went to the Clippers and was like, I think we should rob a bank together. I really want to rob a bank together. And the Clippers are like, yeah. And the Clippers mastermind this whole bank robbery. Kawhi and the Clippers rob a bank together. They get busted, and the Clippers get hammered for it. And Kawhi gets a slap on the wrist. It's ridiculous. It makes no sense whatsoever, but that's where we are right now. All right, we've got Rich Hornberger, Penn State All-American, Jared Smith, FSR betting analyst. I'm Brian Noe. Be sure to subscribe to the Fox Sports Radio YouTube channel. 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Hit that thumbs up icon and comment away. 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All right, coming up next, the Parlay Platter. 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It is Fox Sports Radio's Countdown to Kickoff, presented by Underdog. 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
0: It is Fox Sports Radio's Countdown to Kickoff, presented by Underdog. Unleash your dog. 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All righty, let's do this.
19: Check this out. 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
0: Ah, yes, the platter. We each have one selection for you. We pool it together for a greater payout. Jared, we start with you. What do you like?
20: Well, guys, the Sheamus special will live on forever. I was texting him last night, and I was like, listen, I got to give out an FCS pick because it's what we do. And I figured, why not put it in the platter every week? Because it's a fun little freebie, and we can, again, have some fun with this play. Montana State laying 45.5 points against Butler. When you can lay 45.5 with the defending FCS champs against the basketball school, you absolutely have to do it. Butler last week, like this is the Butler Bulldogs, right? The basketball school. They have a football team too. They're in the FCS, the Pioneer League. They almost lost to Georgetown last week. Not that Georgetown. Georgetown, Kentucky, an NAIA school. Gave up almost 400 yards. Now you have to go on the road for a banner game. Again, Montana State won the national championship last year, and they've got everyone back. So I think Montana State rolls big number today, and we'll lay 45.5. Yes, you can find this on Underdog. Montana State, minus 45.5 against Butler.
1: All right. Give me Hawaii, the Rainbows, hosting UNLV on the Hawaiian Isles. I actually liked how they fought against Stanford week zero. They've got a game under their belt. The Rebels have to come out and face them on the road, and that's never an easy place to win. It is a really kooky setup out there at the University of Hawaii. I've called several games at their tiny little multi-sport facility that they host games at currently. So yeah, give me the Rainbows at home on the money line to beat UNLV today.
0: Nice. Okay. All right. I'm going to go with my Irish. I'm going to go with Wisconsin-Notre Dame under 46.5. Notre Dame's defense is really, really good. Wisconsin's wide receivers, not that good. So this, I don't know how Wisconsin's going to move the ball effectively in this game. And listen, Notre Dame, a lot of turnover offensively with their skill positions. Lost a couple of first-round running backs in Jeremiah Love and Jadarian Price. I like the under in this game. That's what I got for you.
20: Plus 720. Nice little underdog money line from Hawaii.
0: There you go. Not bad. Can this team do its USC impression? That's nice.
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23: Here's your Wild Horse Resort and Casino weather. There is a chance of rain this morning. Rain's going to be likely up in higher elevations. But by the time we get to the afternoon in the lower elevations, sunny to mostly sunny skies. We're looking at highs this afternoon in Walla Walla of 74, Hermiston also 74, and Pendleton 71. 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
11: WNBA Commissioner Kathy Engelbert will retire at the end of this year. Team USA won its opener at the Women's Basketball World Cup 94-61 over China. Caitlin Clark off the bench led with 14 points and 11 assists. The Sacramento Kings signed Ben Simmons to a one-year deal. At the US Open, the doubles team of Venus and Serena Williams lost their first-round match. To college football, shutout wins for USC over Fresno State and Oklahoma, which ripped UTEP. Miami, ranked 7th, won at Stanford 45-6, five touchdown passes for Darian Mensa. To Major League Baseball, Atlanta and Chris Sale, a 5-2 winner at Philadelphia, beating Christopher Sanchez. Milwaukee won again, 10-7 at Cincinnati. The Padres beat the Yankees 3-2 on a two-run homer in the bottom of the 10th. Dodgers and Braves each won. St. Louis homered in the 9th to win at Colorado 7-6. I'm Steve DeSager.
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0: Oh, what is going on? Welcome in. 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By the way, before we get to the previews, look at this. This is the aftermath of I had to drink some coffee with mayonnaise in it. And it hasn't gone down yet. You know, drink wine, and what do they call it? Like the aftermath?
1: Legs.
0: The legs. Yeah. You see the
31: mayo
0: legs?
31: Has legs.
0: The mayo. The legs have not retreated at all. They're just stuck to the side of the. Oh gosh, that's terrible. That's what's inside.
31: You're
0: me
31: a soldier,
0: right now.
31: Brian. You have my respect forever, my friend.
1: That's alarming. Yeah, you know, I'm gonna send you a cardiologist who I really like. Get you in touch with him.
0: Thank you, I appreciate that. Yes, and well, we'll see. If my pending picks. I'm taking you down with me, Rich. If my pending picks hit. I need the Yankees to win their division, which is...
31: That's the one I don't know about. Oh, the Rays have been hot as trot.
1: And the Yanks just lost out in San Diego to the Padres, so not a good start.
31: Big week for the Padres. I need that over 83.5 wins to get home for us. We need 10 more wins this year. What do you think, Rich? Can we get home? 10 more
0: 10
31: wins.
0: Out of how many games left?
31: They're 74-67. They played 141, so they got 21, so they can go 10-11, and I'd win.
0: Okay. Yeah.
31: But 9 and... 9-12 ain't gonna get it done.
1: No, they got rocket hot for a second there, and then they had this major cooling recently against some teams that they should have beat, frankly. So the turnaround against the Yankees last night was a big deal. We'll see if they can continue it through the weekend. Obviously, the Yanks are loaded for bear, but they're in a battle. That division, that AL East is that's tightly contested, and the Rays have been unbelievable this year.
31: They just swept San Diego, so that's, I think, you know, and they lost 2 out of 3 to the Reds. So that
0: some ugly losses in that series, too. I was at Tampa for one of those games. But one game where the left fielder dropped the fly ball that would have ended the game, it hit his mitt, and it's that little tiny wall. You know, it comes up to your midsection, you know. He dropped the ball, and it went over the fence for a 2-run homer, and he's like, oh, my gosh, I can't believe that just happened right there. But, yeah, I thought about if I could have surpassed you by a game, Rich, I thought about entering, like, the Lions season win total over.
1: Oh,
0: just
1: yeah.
0: to prolong, you know, like, we'll settle this thing in January, you know? Like,
31: but that's not the can down the road.
0: Yeah.
1: Insane. Yeah. Yeah.
0: All right, let's get to college football here. Monday night, number 19 SMU at Florida State. And I did mention just a few minutes ago, can this team, meaning Florida State, do its USC impression? Think about USC last week. They got criticized heavily. Not a good fourth quarter against San Jose State. Not great attendance. It was just a bad beginning of the season. And USC came out highly upset and angry about how last week went down, and they took it out on Fresno State, something significant.
1: Yeah.
0: Florida State last week, not impressive whatsoever against New Mexico State. Pass rush was nowhere to be found for the Seminoles. You can't have that against Kevin Jennings. He'll dice you up something significant here. So need to see a pass rush, but that's the question. I don't expect, you know, 39-0 and SMU to have 116 yards of total offense like Fresno State did last night against USC. So it's not going to be a boat race, but the thought is, can Florida State look way better and come out highly motivated and very angry against SMU on Monday night? That's the question. Do you expect good things from the Seminoles here, Rich?
1: Yeah, I mean, I think they kind of need it. This game, I frankly think, means more to Florida State than it does to SMU. I think SMU can lose a competitive road opener and then still have the entirety of their ACC season to rebuild the resume, so to speak. Florida State doesn't have nearly as much breathing room. Mike Norvell coming off that 5-7 season, I believe it's a crossroads season for him. So if FSU beat New Mexico State, they kind of beat their brakes off in week zero. But SMU, that's a dangerous team. And so this Florida State needs to be, I mean, look, if Norvell wants to keep his job, if you want to have a season that's a big time bounce back, you've got to host this team and get an early season win to build some confidence. I think it's not, I don't want to overstate it. I don't want to say it's a massively important game for the Seminoles, but it is an important game to get this W under their belt.
31: Yeah, it absolutely is. And the market has not been kind to Florida State this week. This line was sitting under 3 for pretty much the entire summer, and then it got to 3 after Florida State's, we'll call it a win. I don't know what you want to call it against New Mexico State. That was something.
0: Sleepy win, you know?
31: Yeah. I don't know. Yeah, I mean, it's a win, but in name only. For SMU, SMU's a fun team to break down because they're a very fundamentally sound team. I love Rhett Lashley, fantastic coach. And they're a team, and you know we love talking about offensive line play here on the show. That is the strength of SMU. Joshua Bates, their starting center, Addison Nichols, right guard, PJ Williams, right tackle. The right side of their offensive line is a bear. They're going to run the heck out of the ball, I think, against Florida State. Florida State did not do a good job getting penetration. I think they only had 2 tackles for a loss against New Mexico State. That is not good. Very little penetration. And you've got those 2 freshman NIL sensations on the defensive line who did not play well at all for Florida State, the Desir brothers, Daryl and Mandrell. They made a boatload of money. They're worth about over $1 million. combined. And they had, I think, five combined tackles in the game against New Mexico State with zero TFL, zero sacks, two defensive linemen. Freshmen getting better and improving, but this is a mismatch, I think, for Florida State's defensive line against the SMU offensive line. I think that is where the Mustangs will be very buttoned up in this game. Kevin Jennings last year, top 20 quarterback, does get a little bit happy feet under pressure, right? Remember the Penn State playoff game a couple years ago, through that really bad pick six. Like, that's his MO, is when the pressure comes, he kind of stares down the barrel of the gun and loses his eye level. And that's why the offensive line is so key. Kendrick Raphael is the running back for SMU. I think that's the guy to watch in the prop market for your underdog prop bettors out there. Cal transfer forced 50 missed tackles last year, fourth most in the ACC. So behind the offensive line with Jennings, I think, you know, on the road, I think running the ball makes a ton of sense. Ashton Daniels, I thought, played okay last week, Brian. I think it's tough to really gauge where he's at. Inconsistent with his arm, but obviously an incredibly athletic player. I like what Kroma, the star running back, had 115, 8.2 per rush last week. I think that's going to be the key. Can Florida State run the ball against what I would say is an SMU defense that is good, not great? I think they can be run on. They can be pushed around a little bit up front. So, fun matchup. I think it's going to be kind of a trench matchup, and I think SMU's offensive line's got a big edge there.
0: Yeah, I just want to see more than dink and dunk from Ashton Daniels. You know, that's what happened last week against New Mexico State. He hardly threw the ball downfield at all. It was 13 of his 17 completions came within 6 yards of the line of scrimmage. Like, that's just like screens and, you know, real, real short stuff. Like, all right, man, just run 3 yards and go right across the middle, and then I'll look for you. Like that.
1: Yeah.
0: We're not pushing the ball downfield at all. And like you said, he's a really good athlete. And when he was pressured by New Mexico State, it was throwaway city. So I want to see a couple of things from Daniels in this FSU offense. Can you push the ball downfield more than, you know, beyond 6 yards of the line of scrimmage? That's not too much to ask, especially against SMU's defense. And for Daniels, when he is pressured, can you use your athleticism? Keep a play alive. Pick up some yards with your legs. Don't just automatically throw it away. He's too gifted to do that. So I want to see Daniels step his game up. I want to see Florida State step its game up. But if they can't pressure Kevin Jennings, SMU's offense is going to be very difficult to deal with. So maybe you look more to the total than a side. You know, I would expect Florida State to look a lot better. That was such a disappointing effort against a horrible New Mexico State team. So they might come out highly motivated and do a bit of their USC impression and look a whole lot better in game two than game one. We'll see if they can do that on Monday night.
1: And I think they will. Look, sleepy wins in week zero, they don't scare me off if I'm a bettor who's interested in a side. And it's because I've talked to college football coach after college football coach about their strategy when they're playing an early season game against a matchup where they're obviously heavily favored. And every single one of them says, yeah, we're not opening up the playbook at all. We're going to keep this thing real vanilla. You know, so a lot of those dink and dunk plays that you'll see, they're by design. They're intentional. We're not going to show you our downfield pass game. We're not going to get vertical on this team at all. We're going to keep it pretty close to the line of scrimmage. It's kind of like miss small, aim small, miss small. You know, to borrow the line from the movie The Patriot with Gibson, you know.
31: Great movie.
1: It really, and it's true. Like when you kind of close in the aperture and you say, hey, these are the plays that are sort of our day one install plays during our preseason camp that everybody knows like the back of their hand now, that are kind of rote, and that they're almost tired of using at this point, but we're going to go out there with a very limited playbook. And that's all we're going to dump out offensively. Defensively, we're not going to showcase any exotic blitzes. If we have to pressure, we will with you know, one or two extra rushers if there's a need for it. But we're not going to expose ourselves here. And so Florida State doing what they did in week zero doesn't bother me so much. But one thing that I think our show does a good job of, that I think nationally, I think people will start wrapping their head around, especially if the Mustangs get an important road season opener win or early season win, is SMU is not some Cinderella anymore. Rhett Lashley has built up this program into now what should be talked about as a perennial playoff powerhouse. SMU's back in a big way. You know, this is over the – here, I'll give you the stat I found. They've won 20 games over its first two seasons in the ACC era. Miami has only won more among ACC teams during that span. So if we're looking at two seasons and two seasons alone, SMU and Miami are in a class of their own inside of their conference. So this is a program that should expect to walk into Doug Campbell Stadium and get a W. Like, that's the confidence they should show up for this road date with, and I think some of the betting markets agree with that philosophy. I just don't think nationally the storyline around the Mustangs is favorable enough. I think this is a really scary opponent for anybody preparing to take them on.
6: I agree. I think and that's why they're a road favorite in Tallahassee. I mean, go back and, you know, close your eyes and go back to like 2020 or, you know, 10 years ago when Jordan Travis, you know, I forget what year it was. I was 22. Jordan Travis, you know, Florida State's undefeated season. They got held out of the playoff. Close your eyes and go back to that time. And I'm going to tell you that in 4 years, SMU is going to be a road favorite in Tallahassee.
0: Yeah, right.
6: What? Like, what the heck are we? What planet are we on? And I think that, you know, speaks to Rhett Lashley, what he's been able to do, and just the overall trajectory of this SMU program. They have guys. Defensively, I didn't, you know, give him a ton of credit. I think that's where Florida State has an edge in this game. I do think Florida State's offense is significantly more talented than what we saw last week. And to be fair, they did play pretty well offensively last week. Like, Kroma, 8.2 yards per carry. Wisner, 8.5 yards per carry. Singleton, he had 40 yards and a touchdown. Like, they had three guys on the ground last week that were all running it well. Deuce Robinson's the star receiver. He had 3 for 50. Malachi Danzy, sophomore, 4 for 51. Like, they have guys who can stretch the field. I'm going to be really interested to see if the urgency is there. Because, Brian, I think you mentioned this. This game matters a lot more to Florida State. Because things unravel really fast for Mike Norvell. By the way, they play at Alabama next week. Hmm. So you get punked at home by SMU, if that's the case. And the market does say SMU's favorite on the road. Then you got to turn around and play in Tuscaloosa next week. And oh, by the way, do you remember what happened last year when Florida State played Alabama? Oh, didn't go well from Alabama.
0: Nope.
6: I'm sure there's going to be some revenge monkeys that are going to be reaching out and trying to grab the Noles next week down there in Tuscaloosa. They're not going to be happy about it. So I think that's going to be another really tough game. Like, you could legitimately, Brian, be staring at 1-2 in the face where your one win against New Mexico State was not very exciting, and then you get blasted by SMU, you get blasted by Alabama. This game matters to Florida State a lot. So I think it's one of those situations. I like how Rich framed it. We overreact a lot to what we see in week zero and week one. We did it with USC. We were off the USC train. Now we're back on. So I think you just have to take each game individually, and I think you will see a significantly more increased level of effort, I hope, from the Noles today.
0: Yeah, the last two seasons for – yeah, Monday. The last two seasons for Florida State under Mike Norvell, 7-17.
1: Yep.
0: And what you're talking about, Jared, is let's say it doesn't go well on Monday night, and then, yeah – Florida State
6: short week
0: year.
6: At Alabama.
0: Whew. Yeah. And they tough. Last year Florida State ran all over Alabama, like physically beat them down. And I'm sure some Alabama players, they have not forgotten about that, you know, going into this one. So that you do not want to drop this one at home in a standalone game. This is a big deal for Mike Norvell and Florida State. So we're excited for that one on Monday night, no doubt. All right, we've got Rich Hornberger, Penn State All-American. Jared Smith, FSR betting analyst. I'm Brian Noe. 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
30: Pablo Torre, journalist, podcaster. What did you make of the punishments?
36: I thought that it could have been more. And I think that when you account for the fact that it is Steve Ballmer banned from the building for a year, his head of business banned from the building for a year, his head of basketball banned from the building for 6 months because Lawrence Frank, that basketball ops president, participated and provided contemporaneous notes to the NBA, by the way.
30: Can you give me best guess of what you think could be next involving the Clippers?
36: Let's just take Steve Ballmer at his word. He has written a letter via his very expensive attorneys to Adam Silver, blaming this podcaster for getting the NBA to do a prejudiced investigation. And at first, after the ruling came out, he threatened arbitration. When the NBA tried to settle with Steve Ballmer, we have undeniable evidence. We want to just make sure that you have the opportunity to take your punishment and let us all move on, Steve Ballmer decided to fight. And the NBA said, well, in that case, we're going to do something that perhaps caught Steve Ballmer by surprise. They found a way to settle with Kawhi Leonard and the Players Union.
2: Like, how much damage could he have mitigated by just saying to the commissioner, I'm so sorry?
36: Something that was really interesting in this Wachtell report was how much the NBA leaned on the interview he did with ESPN and Ramona Shelburne. And you will see that he is lying repeatedly. And once he does that, lying in public, the NBA now has the ability to fact check, as I did, as I have been doing this whole time.
2: This isn't the first time that this has happened with an owner.
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0: It is Fox Sports Radio's Countdown to Kickoff, presented by Underdog. Unleash your dog. Football is back on Underdog Sports, and so is your chance to instantly call yourself a millionaire. 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Terms apply. Okay, we do a cannonball into the waters of Clemson at number 11, LSU. And look, as it seems to be the case in college football, we'll get to football in a bit, right? But first, courtrooms and injunctions and all this craziness. So a judge in Baton Rouge, he said, no, LSU, you can use pro players on your roster. And LSU, right before midnight last night, they were like, we're going to hold off on that because we're not quite sure if the SEC can come back and hammer us if we're using pro players. So they have not added a couple of guys, Daquan Wright, Xavier Harris. They have not added them to the roster right now. They could later on, but they want to dot their I's, cross their T's, that they're not going to get hammered down the road by the SEC. Or NCAA, or who knows who. But they have not added the players as of right now. But it's funny, like a couple of sound bites. One from Rams head coach Sean McVay. So he was asked about pro players in like NFL training camps going back to play college football. Here's what Sean McVay said during the week.
9: I can't even comprehend this stuff. Yeah, it's wild. I don't know enough about it other than the fact that guys that can be in NFL camps, if it doesn't go down for them, they can go back to college. I mean, that I feel like I took a freaking gummy, you know. I mean, I don't know what's I don't even understand it.
31: It's a gummies are Sean McVay talking about there?
0: Yeah, apparently he's had them before, right? It's not just now, but he speaks from experience. But it's a crazy scenario. This is what Clemson head coach Dabo Swinney had to say about the whole idea of having pro players on your college roster. Here's Dabo during the week.
1: I would just say it's kind of embarrassing. I mean, honestly, it's just embarrassing that that's where we are. And I don't blame the kids and people trying to take advantage of the system. I just think it's embarrassing where we are with college football. And we've been there for a while. So I just keep my energy and my focus on and my energy on the things that I control and the things that matter. And that's these kids here and our team. But, you know, all that outside stuff, I mean, we just kind of, no pun intended, we just stay in our lane.
0: That's a lie. What a lie. It's just, look, man, it's crazy. I think the story has gotten, I don't know, we're blowing it out of proportion. But it's all about setting a precedent. I get that a lot of colleges don't want to see pro athletes come back to college. That makes sense to me. The way it used to be, if an athlete in college signed with an agent, they were done. No more college competition for you. Now, you can actually go to the pros and be like, yeah, I'm going to go back to college. I don't think that's the way it should be at all. The weird thing with this story, though, with the two players in NFL training camps that are now trying to go back to LSU, the 5-5 rule hadn't been established yet. Had it, they probably never would have gone to an NFL training camp. They would have remained in college. So their argument is, we're just trying to do what's going to be common starting next year. Like, we're not doing anything crazy over here. We would have stayed in college the whole time. So they have a decent argument. It's more about the precedent of college doesn't want pro athletes to come back to college. That part of it makes sense to me.
4: Yeah, I'm having such a hard time with all of this. Like, these players are, like these coaches are, like anybody who cares about college football has been over the course of the past few months, really, is what it boils down to. I mean, years, yeah, but I mean, this has been a very short amount of time in total that so much has changed. You know, the likelihood that college football will stay more in the realm of amateurism is probably, we probably crossed that bridge and set it on fire. I don't think we're ever going back to, you know, the hunky-dory days where everything's fine and these guys are considered amateurs and those guys up there in the NFL are considered professionals. I think we're going to see college football adopt more of a Major League Baseball's minor league mentality where, you know, there's going to be a little bit more ease of transference from one league to the other. Now, I'm not saying that you're going to see guys who have gotten significant playing time in the NFL come back down to college who haven't exhausted their eligibility and continue to play at a university. I don't think it's going to be that, but I'm not going to rule it out. I'm really not, because we see it all the time in the bigs in Major League Baseball. You know, guys, they may get, you know, start for an entire end of a season for a team that's been ravaged by injuries, and then all of a sudden he's back with the AAA club, and yeah, now the organization got to take a good hard look at him and see what goods he has, but he needs a little bit more seasoning before he gets the call up again, and maybe that's what college football turns into. It wouldn't shock me. And so I get it. You have two different philosophies happening in this game, and I think it's a beautiful game to sort of encompass everything we just talked about. On one sideline, you have LSU, and you have Kiffin with his elite transfers and aggressive roster reconstruction and a quarterback imported after already taking another team to the mountaintop. And then on the opposite sideline, you have Dabo, whose development and continuity and recruiting and comparative restrained use of the portal has helped him build up his college football enterprise. And so this is like the great debate, which is better. And the truth is, from a philosophical standpoint, you can win either way. So I'm very curious to see what happens on the field today. I think that LSU obviously has built a monster, but this is an important game for them because Kiffin wasn't brought in there, like you were talking about earlier, Brian, wasn't brought in there just to sort of play patty cake. He's brought to LSU to win a championship, and if they stumble out the gates, that's going to harm some of It won't be absolutely critical to them winning a championship. They could still do that, obviously, if they lose game one. But it will harm this mystique that has been built up this offseason.
31: Yeah, I'm glad the games are starting. It's time to talk about the games and not this craziness anymore. In my opinion, the juice was never worth the squeeze.
0: Yeah.
31: And I think a lot of this, adding these players back to the roster, was hubris than it was strategy. Because when you look at the players, and they're good players. I mean, they're starting caliber players in college football. They're obviously NFL castaways, so they're not elite players. But you are unraveling. I mean, they were talking about banning
0: so ridiculous
31: LSU from playing, and like SEC teams, like, you know, boycotting the game.

0: Now, these two teams played last year, and the same defensive coordinator for LSU, Blake Baker, who blitzes a lot, 70% of snaps last year, they blitzed Cade Klubnik, who was an experienced mobile quarterback. You look at the snaps where he got blitzed last year, 63% adjusted accuracy, 5 yards per attempt. When he wasn't blitzed, adjusted accuracy went up to 71%, yards per attempt went up to 7.5. That was Cade Klubnik, very experienced quarterback with wheels. Now it's Christopher Vezina making his second career start on the road. Doesn't have the same wheels as Klubnik. It feels like a really tough ask where Baker will force the quarterback to play hot. He is basically telling the receivers, you're not going to go deep because you're not going to have time. So you're going to have to play quick. The quarterback's going to have to make quick decisions under pressure at night in Death Valley. Good luck, Vezina. Not the task that I'd want to have to be put on me and on basically my first career start.
1: Yeah, for our guy, Big V, we'll call him, Vezina here. 105 career passes in college. Like Jared said, his second career start. And you're in Death Valley, like on the road Death Valley, not your home Death Valley, right? Like, this is a different deal at night. Mike the Tiger's right across the street, you know, in his cage. And it's just a different atmosphere there at LSU. So it can be a ton of pressure on Vezina in this start here. And I'm really interested to see Sam Levitt in his first action as LSU's quarterback and what he's able to do against Clemson's defense. It's unfortunate that, like, the court stuff, the whole week has been about these two players, Daquan Wright and Xavien Harris, and will they play, will they not, will they be added to the roster, will they not? It's been a whole week of that. And this is a really good matchup, you know? So it's like the matchup is totally secondary to the whole drama that played out. You had a Georgia attorney general encouraging SEC Commissioner Greg Sankey to take, quote, all measures available, end quote, including removing LSU from the conference.
0: Crazy.
1: If it played pros, which is ridiculous. It's like, dude, go fix a bridge. Shut up. You're not kicking like LSU out of the SEC. It's so dumb. This is the definition
0: of
1: grandstanding. It's so ridiculous. But, Rich, you made a really good point where, hey, follow the money. Look at Darian Menso at Miami. He's got a $6.5 million NIL package. Could you see a day where a quarterback gets drafted, goes to the NFL, is maybe a late first, second, third rounder, and he has a rough rookie season? And it's like, yeah, I'm going to rebuild my value. I'm going to go back to college, maybe even make more money than what I'm getting with my rookie contract in my first year. Go back to college, get some starts under your belt, you know, pick up back fresh and go back to the NFL. You could see that. Like, that's not what college sports is meant to be. And that's why the pushback has been so significant, arguing against pros returning to college. I totally get it. I don't think that's what college is meant to be. But that's why this whole thing has been so heated. It's the precedent. And college doesn't want to see that happen. And I agree with it. But to Jared's point, the juice never worth the squeeze. These are players that are not going to make LSU all of a sudden a title contending team or put them over the top. You're not going to do it because of these players. So it's like, you want to be a pariah for using pros, setting a precedent, and you're not even gaining that much. There's not this huge benefit to doing it. It's a much lesser degree of what Texas Tech was willing to do with Brendan Sorsby, right? Like the gambler. They wanted him to play, and the Big 12 is totally – sorry, the Monster Energy Big 12. Totally against that. It's like, do you really want to die on that hill? I don't understand LSU's position, this whole thing. It's a total lack of foresight, and it's like a little kid just trying to see a way with what he can get away with. And it's pretty clear that the risk is not worth the reward, exactly what Jared said here.
2: Well, I think Lane Kiffin likes himself some Lane Kiffin in the media. I think Lane Kiffin likes when people are talking about Lane Kiffin. Wherever he's coached, the story is always Lane Kiffin. And so the reality of this, guys, is if he didn't want the heat, he wouldn't have done it in the first place. And so I frankly feel like this is a lot of, you know, pomp and circumstance, much ado over nothing. I really do. I think that he's testing boundaries.

0: like, you know, somebody was going to have to eventually anyways, given, you know, some of the things that are have suddenly become available to college football coaches. And we know him to be a habitual line stepper anyways. So he's going to get close to the edge of the cliff no matter what. I mean, this is a guy who literally spends his off seasons posting pictures with attractive young women after yoga classes. Like, he, Lane Kiffin wants to see his face or his name on television or hear his name on radio or see his picture being sent around the internet, because Lane Kiffin knows that the bigger the signal fire is burning, the more people know his name, the better Lane Kiffin's going to be. You know, no press is bad press, right? Because as long as they're talking about you, you're going to cash in on that fame. And he has. He's done a masterful job. And he's had some major gaffes over what has been a pretty storied college football career as a coach. So I give him a lot of credit for finding another nuanced, unique way to get his name and his program at the top of the rundown on a lot of sports talk shows. He really is like a puppet master, and he pulls the string, and everybody, you know, their arm jerks and they don't know why. Well, it's because Lane is the one holding, you know, the wooden crossbars of the marionette at the top. You can just see him just offset above the curtain. You know what I'm saying?
1: So college sports is unique in the sense that the coaches are actually the stars. It's flipped in the NFL. I mean, there's some coaching stars in the NFL, but I think in college football especially, and college basketball, the coaches are stars. And it kind of needs to be that way, because you're a leader of young men, where in the NFL you are a leader of men. And in college sports especially, you just get this very, you know, I don't want to say immature, but the players are much more younger, and they're just in a much more developmental state. So who's leading them matters a lot more. We've talked about this before on the show, like which coaches are the least and most important for their respective sports. I think college football, college basketball, like you put them near the top of the list, man. Like, these coaches are superstars. And Lane has always had that flair for the dramatic. I will give him credit for this. I don't like, if you were asking me, Jared, if you were the head coach of a college football program, how would you conduct yourself? It would not be like Lane. It would not. I mean, you heard the Saban comments this week. Got to keep Lane away from the women that are in school. Like, that is not how I would conduct myself if I was leading a group of young men. However, I also see things objectively, and I have to give Lane credit. Here's what we're not talking about today and this week and all summer. Sam Levitt. Pressure's on this kid. He's been injured a bunch. He's, you know, had some very impressive streaks and you know, stretches of college football, but he's also had some injury issues. We're not talking about any of that. We're not talking about the pressure on him going from the Pac-12 or whatever you want to call whatever Arizona State was in the last few years to now the SEC. We're not talking about the pressure that's on what I would say is a Heisman candidate. I mean, he has got the tools. Like, the ceiling is through the roof. We're not talking about any of that. We're talking about Lane and transfers that aren't even going to play. And it's kind of like a masterful misdirection where we're going to talk about Levitt at some point, you know, after the game, probably Saturday night into Sunday. But we're not talking about it right now. The pressure's off. Like, just go play ball, kid. And I think that's where I give Lane credit, is he's a really good job of taking the pressure off of his team and putting the spotlight on himself.
2: Yeah, last thing I'll say is we typically talk about players this way, where it's like you love him if he plays for your team, you hate him if he plays for another team. Yeah. That's Lane Kiffin. That's Lane Kiffin as a coach right there, where I want my coach, if he's coaching my favorite team, I want a coach to push the boundaries, look for any morsel of an advantage that he can gain for his squad, not afraid to be the bad guy. I want those things. The one thing I wonder about LSU in this game and throughout the season is your energy being spent in the right areas, right? Like, this whole week has been about these two players that were in NFL training camps possibly joining LSU's roster. That's what it's all been about. To Jared's point, there's some good that comes from that, but there's a lot of bad where it's not, we're on to Clemson. Clemson. I only questions about Clemson. It's like these players are being asked about these guys that just joined the roster. It's been a crazy week. So I wonder if that plays out on the field here tonight against Clemson. It'd be fun to find out. All right, we've got Rich Ornberger, Penn State All-American, Jared Smith, FSR betting analyst. I'm Brian Ngo. Coming up next, prop it up. That's right, the prop betting market. We'll get you a couple of plays right around the corner. It is Fox Sports Radio's Countdown to Kickoff, presented by Underdog. Unleash your dog.
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2: All right, prop bets galore. Jared, you're the first to fire away. What do you like?
1: I gave you a hint at this in the SMU handicap, but I really like Kendrick Raphael this week. Higher than 64.5 rushing yards. He's the starting running back for the Stangs. Cal transfer, very experienced back, very productive, sturdy, 5'11", 200 pounds. He forced, again, 50 missed tackles last year. That's fourth most in the ACC. And here's the cherry on top. We know SMU's offensive line is great. We know they're going to want to run the ball on the road. I think all of those things make a ton of sense. This is also a homecoming game. He is from Naples High School, which is a pretty close, hop, skip, and a jump from Tallahassee. He got zero offers from in-state schools coming out of high school. Zero. Florida State, Miami, none of them gave him an offer. Bounced around a couple different places, ended up, again, at Cal and then now transferred to SMU. So you think he's going to be fired up to play in his home state when he got no offers from Florida or Florida State or Miami or any of the teams in the state of Florida? I think Kendrick Raphael, if SMU's going to run the ball, he's going to be the reason why they're going to have success. Over 64.5 rushing yards.
0: All right, I'm going with Sire Gaines, Boise State running back, going higher than over his 34.5 rushing yards prop. Here's the reason why. 10 of 14, that was the glaring number that stuck out to me. In 2025, Sire Gaines eclipsed 34.5 yards rushing in 10 of 14 games. What was especially useful is Boise State went on the road to Notre Dame. They lost, but Gaines had an 11-rush, 39-yard performance against Notre Dame. I think he can do the same production against Oregon today. So give me Sire Gaines over his 34.5 rushing yardage total.
2: I love it. Shout out to Underdog, Rich. You have transitioned to higher.
0: Oh, yeah.
2: Over, right? Like, I feel like a left tackle that got moved over to right tackle. You know, like, it's no longer the San Diego Chargers. It's the Los Angeles Chargers. Like, getting my... So, yeah, I like that higher in terms of the props. That's the lingo over there at Underdog.
0: Yeah.
2: So I'm going to stick with the same game, Rich. I'm going to steal a page from your book, basically. I'm going to go with Jordan Davison higher than 65 and a half rushing yards. Here's the thing with Boise. They don't tackle. Kind of a problem against a team that can run the ball down your throat in Oregon. Boise was 134th in tackling last year. Dead last in rushing explosives allowed. I don't expect them to be, you know, the 2000 Ravens in college football over there. So I like Jordan Davison going over 65 and a half, excuse me, higher than 65 and a half rush yards. Coming up next, if you're looking for a live dog, look at this guy. We are.
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11: Here's your Wild Horse Resort and Casino weather. There is a chance of rain this morning. Rain's going to be likely up in higher elevations. But by the time we get to the afternoon in the lower elevations, sunny to mostly sunny skies. We're looking at highs this afternoon in Walla Walla of 74, Permiston also 74, and Pendleton 71. You can check weather anytime at ElkhornMediaGroup.com and stay up on the latest news this weekend with the Elkhorn mobile app.
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5: In college football Friday night, 7th-ranked Miami won at Stanford 45-6. Five touchdown passes for Darian Mensah. Oklahoma shut out UTEP 51-0. USC shut out Fresno State 39-0. Michigan State at home trailed Toledo early in the fourth quarter, but the Spartans beat them 30-20. Victories for Purdue, Kansas, and San Jose State. The Pro Football Hall of Fame is changing its voting rules. A separate seniors category is out, and there will only be 25 voters now, not 50. WNBA Commissioner Kathy Engelbert will retire at the end of this year. To baseball, Cleveland swept a doubleheader from Detroit. Atlanta and the Dodgers each won. San Diego on a two-run homer, bottom of the 10th, beat the Yankees 3-2. Late-night victories for the A's and the Cardinals, who homered in the 9th. White Sox and Cubs each won. Boston won 1-0 at Baltimore. I'm Steve DeSager.
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12: 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Here's Brian Noe, former Penn State All-American Rich Ornberger, and FSR betting analyst Jared Smith.
2: Welcome in. What is going on? Happy Saturday to you. Hope all is fantastic in your world as we get set for a full day. Ball buffet is in effect today, tomorrow, Sunday. It's a beautiful thing here. We're going to start off this hour with the only ranked matchup of the entire week. That would be number 24, Louisville, taking on number 9, Ole Miss. This game is in Nashville. I was just there a couple of days ago, and it's funny because the current Nissan Stadium, it's dwarfed by the new Nissan Stadium that's right behind it, and it's going up all the bells and whistles. But this one will be in Nashville, and if you're looking for a live dog, look in the direction of Louisville head coach Jeff Brohm. This guy is money as an underdog. His record against the spread has been fantastic. Some outright upsets as well. Right, taking down Notre Dame, taking down some of the big boys from a couple of years ago. He's had some huge upsets on his resume. Miami in the mix, right? So I think Louisville is more than live in this game. Can't wait to see Trinidad Chambliss. Last time we saw him, he had one for the record books, really, one for the ages last season, where this guy comes out of nowhere and is wrecking FBS, right? Ole Miss is going through the playoff, and they're toe-to-toe with Miami, who ended up in the national championship game. They take down Georgia. So really excited to see Chambliss for the first time this season against Louisville. But I'll tell you what, man, Jeff Brohm, he knows how to build a roster. He does a great job in the transfer portal. He's sort of like, it's a weird comparison, but it's like USA Olympic men's basketball, right? Where instead of getting the biggest superstar for the roster, they're like, we kind of need Derek White. Right, we need a glue guy. We need a guy that shoots threes, plays great defense, can do the gritty stuff. You know, we need him on the roster. That's what Jeff Brohm can do in the transfer portal. Does a great job of building a roster there. And this is going to be a tough game for Ole Miss. So I'm excited for this one in Nashville tomorrow night. Unfortunately, the same time as my Irish. I don't know why they should have spaced those out. But you know what? I'll get the side-by-side TVs going. It'll be fine. What do you think about this matchup here, Rich? Ranked versus ranked.
0: Yeah, Ole Miss is the better team. Louisville may be the more dangerous team than the ranking would suggest. Ole Miss obviously has the quarterback edge. They've got the better returning offense core overall and the higher ceiling. But Louisville has three things that makes me uncomfortable laying a big old number against them, and that's an explosive running back, a proven defense, and a coach who already, as you said, you know, can match manufacture top five upsets. And he's done it in the past. So because this is a neutral site game in Nashville, Ole Miss doesn't get the full benefit of Oxford. This is going to be a war. I love this ranked matchup. I think it's going to be one of the underrated games heading into week one that we'll be talking about heading out of week one.
1: Yeah, it jumped onto seven, and now it's kind of back. So we did see some Ole Miss money at open. It opened five, and then it got to seven, and now it's sitting 6.5. So that's kind of been the trajectory for the number. Definitely has a lot of playoff implications. I like this Louisville team. I really do. I think Jeff Brohm, as Brian mentioned, is a guy who gets a lot out of his players. How about the quarterbacks that he's had over the last few years? Plummer in 2023, Shuck in 24, and then Miller Moss last year. Those guys are all, you know, NFL caliber players that he brought in through the portal and coached up. And I think that is what we're going to see with Lincoln Kienholz. This is a guy who's making his first career start. Only had 40 career dropbacks. We don't know what we're going to get. I did a film study on him over the summer. Actually, let me get those film study notes. From South Dakota. Three-sport athlete, you know, as a kid who's, I would say, more of an athlete than a quarterback, but he can throw. But his rushing ability is what I think you're going to be really surprised and excited about when you watch him play. This is a running Louisville team. Isaac Brown, Kewan Brown, these are guys that are absolute studs. Isaac Brown last year, 7.8 yards per carry. That's the top running back mark in the country since 2024. So this is a Louisville team that is going to churn out yardage on the ground. And that could be tough week one because a lot of times, and Rich, you could speak to this, you know, the defenses are a little bit ahead of the offenses, but I think once the games start and the pads start popping, if you're the more physical team, it doesn't really matter what side of the ball you play. And I think this Louisville offense is going to be very physical. I like the Ole Miss defense. They rebuilt things a little bit up front, but they still have Eccles, the star defensive tackle, projected first-round pick. Keep an eye on him. Suntering Perkins, Edge, Burrow, Florida transfer, massive human, 6'5", 340 in the middle. And then Luke Farelli, who got a lot of controversy this summer, transfer from Cal, almost went to Clemson. He was actually at Clemson, and then Ole Miss scooped him up. So this is kind of a rebuilt but very talented Ole Miss defense. That's the key for me, Brian, is can Louisville run the ball against this Ole Miss defense? If they can't, it's going to be a long day. Because I really think this Ole Miss offense, who I know can run the ball with Kawan Lacy and Chambliss, the quarterback, is going to be very effective. I think Chambliss, quick release, star quarterback. I mean, this is a guy that I think is going to be on the top of a lot of draft boards this year. I think Ole Miss will have some success running it and moving him around. I know Louisville's defense is solid. I like Cleb Lubin, the edge rusher for them, who's got 64 pressures last year. He's the guy to watch on Louisville's defense. But Ole Miss's offense against Louisville's defense feels like it's a pretty solid matchup for Ole Miss. Can the Louisville offense balance things out and keep the ball out of Chambliss's hands? That's the question I don't have the answer to.
2: I'm really excited to see Pete Golden in his first full season as the Ole Miss head football coach, right? Where last year he takes over for Lane Kiffin. Lane bolts to LSU. It's just chaos. And Pete Golden, all things considered, did a really good job. He exceeded expectations. They take down Georgia. They're toe-to-toe with Miami. And there were a lot of comments about, hey, Pete Golden, like they're not missing a beat whatsoever. It's like, let's give that some time. Let's give that a little bit of time. Get some more information because it's one thing to win a couple of games to be competitive in a game against Miami and to have a full season transfer portal, NIL, all these moving parts. So there's a lot going on. I'm really curious to see how Pete Golding handles that in his first full season. Because, look, man, you can see slippage here and there. Like, look at Kalen DeBoer at Alabama, right? Like, we saw slippage immediately. So I want to see what happens with Pete Golding. We all know Lane Kiffin is a master of the transfer portal. So if Pete Golding isn't the same, you're going to start to see some cracks. So we'll see if we get our first glimpse of that in this matchup. Potentially we will. I want to see the wide receivers of Ole Miss, right? Does Chambliss just make it work with whoever's out there? It's not like they're going to get some guy that was, you know, just working at Starbucks and they were like, hey, you look like you could be a receiver. You want to play for the Rebels? Like, it's the talent level is better than that at Ole Miss, but there are questions like how good are these guys compared to what they just had? But Chambliss is so gifted that he might make the receivers that they have better. So I want to see how that relationship works out. But this is a great, it's a weird thing to say, but it's a litmus test type game, I think, for both teams. And you're getting a little bit more of that in college football because we have 12 teams in the playoff. You get a little bit more wiggle room where if you drop a game, it's not death to your season right out of the gate. You get a couple of mulligans and you're still alive for a playoff berth. So this is a litmus test of where they stack up and how they look going forward. For Ole Miss, maybe they win the game, but you see like, oh man, they're vulnerable in a couple of areas and the SEC gauntlet is going to expose them. So there's a lot to look at in this game. I can't wait for it. In Nashville should be a good one.
0: Yeah, this isn't some rebuild after a bad season for Golding. He inherited a program that reached the college football playoff semifinal, and he also has back his star quarterback and his star running back from last year. The question is, does Ole Miss look as offensively dangerous as they did without Kiffin? And that says something about how sustainable all of this is and how sustainable this program has become. You know, because look, we've seen this before where, you know, the predecessor builds something up and then the understudies take over and it all gets torn down. And sometimes we see the predecessor build something up and then the understudy take it to even higher heights, like Jason Day with the Ohio State Buckeyes. You know, that could be the situation with Pete Golding. I will say the game breaker in this game for me is Lacy out of the backfield for Ole Miss. He creates a very difficult question for Louisville to solve defensively. If you add an additional safety to the box, if you're Louisville, well, Chambliss can take you apart downfield. He's showcased the ability to do that. And so it's a little bit of a pick your poison situation. You got two problems to deal with in the offensive backfield if you're Louisville, and you're going to try to make that choice wrong no matter what if you're Ole Miss, you know, either highlighting the run game against a light box with Lacy or exploiting some of the advantages when a team tries to add extra bodies close to the line of scrimmage to defend the run against Lacy, where Chambliss is going to have more opportunities downfield against the Louisville defense.
1: Mm. Yeah, this is I think Louisville's defense is going to be up against it. You cannot play a light box against Kawan Lacy. You just can't. You have to stop that first. And then how Ole Miss responds from there will be the key. John David Baker, that's the new OC for Ole Miss. Don't know a ton about him. You know, did a good job at East Carolina the last couple years. I think they were a top 20, top 25 offense yardage-wise at ECU. Obviously a big step up in talent. When you have a guy like Trinidad Chambliss, you just kind of let him do his thing. He's got one of the quickest releases in college football, second quickest average time to throw rate, 14 touchdowns, one pick last year on those quick throws. So I think it's going to be a lot of, if you're not stacking the box, how can we get the ball to the outside quickly and let our players make plays in space? And that's the key for Chambliss. Again, lightning quick release. I actually like this Louisville defense. I do. Lubin, as I mentioned, is an elite edge rusher. A.J. Green, the opposite edge rusher, is solid. Antonio Watts is kind of this nickel hybrid safety. He's going to be around the line of scrimmage a lot. That's another player I really enjoyed when I watched Louisville's defense, and he's a guy that definitely popped. The question is, can you contain Chambliss and keep him in the pocket? The issue that I see and what I've seen from Louisville's defense over the years is when those quarterbacks break contain and create havoc is when they break down the most. And that's something I think Chambliss does. You go back and watch that play against Georgia, like the play against Georgia, when he, you know, let, you know, break contain of the pocket, figure out a way. I think he broke like three or four tackles like in and right around the pocket and then got outside and it made a play down the field. It was like the signature play of that Georgia game in the playoff last year. Like that to me is where Louisville, I think, is going to struggle, is to contain him. But that's where their offense has to be key. Like the game script here smells like an under, because Louisville is just going to run the heck out of the ball. And I don't know how much experience Kindholz has and how much Brohm trusts him in this spot to open things up and throw it deep down the field. Like, I think it's going to be a lot of running for Louisville. And then for Ole Miss, it's Kiwon Lacy. Like, it seems like it's a game where the ball's going to be on the ground a lot. And that means the clock's going to be moving a ton. So I would say under, if you can find a 51. I don't think it's available anymore, but that's where I was at with this game. I think 51, I was thinking of the LSU Clemson game tonight, but 55.5, I would say under 55.5 would be the play that I would give you in this one.
2: All right, that's Jared Smith, FSR betting analyst. Rich Ornberger with us, Penn State All-American. I'm Brian Noe. 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
24: What's the vibe like there? Are they fired up for Matt Campbell's debut coming up this weekend?
25: It's a really good dude, man. Gotta say, is a really, really good dude. I'll say, looking at the roster, fellas, it doesn't historically under the Franklin tenure look like a Franklin team. The culture, it's very, very noticeable. Like, James made sure he kept everybody at a safe distance, and I don't blame him. You know, I don't blame him because of the circumstances that were surrounding him during his time here. And he almost had to take on a politician's way of handling things, because you say the wrong thing, you do the wrong thing, you get on the radar. It's Game of Thrones up here, man. Little fingers running around all over the place. Paternos. Little things going on all over the place where people are trying to undermine everything that you do at every stop. So I don't blame James Franklin for evolving into the person that he eventually became, where I think the pressure of dealing with all of this became more than the culture of the team. It was like it got a little weird. With what I'm experiencing now, it's like Campbell is killing people with kindness. And that was...
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2: 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All right, we've got Wisconsin against my Irish, huh? Tomorrow night, the frozen tundra of Lambeau Field. It's not quite frozen yet, but that's where they'll be. Shamrock Series game for the Irish. They'll have their fancy green uniforms, all that good stuff. New patch. New SoFi patch. Got a lot of attention in the offseason right there. But how about Wisconsin head coach Luke Fickell? So he's talking about throwing at stud Irish corner Leonard Moore. Leonard Moore might be a top three pick next year. Like, He's arguably the best corner in the country. And Luke Fickell says, yeah, we can't be scared. Here's his quote. It's some double negatives in here, but whatever. Let's roll with it. We've got to not think that we can't go that direction. I'm not saying he's not the best in the country. I'm not saying he's not top two, three NFL draft pick in the country. But the idea is you've still got to be able to run your offense. The thing that I love about what it is that we do is we make people do everything. So he'll have a chance to prove that he's the best in the country, end quote. I get it. I get it. Like, you don't want to take one side of the field away and be like, oh, it's Leonard Moore. We can't throw out Leonard Moore. I get that mentality, but that can run you straight into calamity here. So it'll be interesting to see how this plays out. Leonard Moore, Christian Gray, this Irish secondary is really, really good. You don't have great receivers at Wisconsin. I think the Badgers are going to have a heck of a time moving the ball in this one. But they're not going to shy away from Leonard Moore. What do you think about that, Rich?
0: I actually agree with Fickell here. I don't think you can completely avoid Leonard Moore. Look, there are so few cornerbacks in the college game or even professionally who have been able to shut down a side of the field, and that's essentially what you're conceding if you say you're not going to throw it Leonard Moore's way. Darrell Revis is the only name that comes to mind easily, and that was a New York Jets offense that really benefited from offensive coordinators' lack of interest in testing Revis over there on the island against the top receiver. And so what it did is it forced coordinators to play left-handed, and Rex Ryan defensively was able to have a field day with some exotic blitz packages where you could have a whole number of things occur if you could take away one player in the field or take away one side of the field. And so I agree with Fickell. You're going to have to test that side of the field. Now, here's the bad news. In only 10 games last season, Leonard Moore allowed just a 45.9 passer rating when his opponent was targeted. He also intercepted 5 passes along the course of his season. I mean, he's a pretty unbelievable talent at corner. But I do agree, heading into a matchup like this, especially if you're speaking directly to the media, you could have a conservative game plan when you're throwing Leonard Moore's way, but especially when you're speaking publicly, do not concede one side of the field and just say, hey, look, we know what it is. We know what we're up against. We're going to have to play left-handed a little bit. No, no, no. Hey, we're gonna throw at him. You know, we're going to have to mix it up. We respect his talent, but we're going to have to throw at him. I think that was the right thing for Luke Fickell to say.
1: Yeah, I think he's dodging the real issue, which is Wisconsin's offensive line. It's a disaster. Major challenges on the right side. Emerson Mandel, Kevin Haywood, both questionable. That, to me, is the bigger issue here. Colton Joseph, the Old Dominion transfer, he's going to be the starting quarterback for Wisconsin. Of course, Billy Edwards now at UNC had that nice win last week in Ireland. Joseph is more of a runner than a thrower. He's got a very low adjusted accuracy rate. He's not a guy who's going to really pick you apart. So I think throwing at the best corner in the sport is probably not, with a bad offensive line that's injured, is probably not the best strategy. I like a couple of pieces on Wisconsin's offense. I like Abu Sama, Iowa State transfer running back. Darren Dupree, returning rusher from last year, top runner for them, is back. So I think they're going to try to run it. I don't know how successful they're going to be. I love this Notre Dame's defense. I always mispronounce his name. Kingston Viliama-Asa. Did I get that right, Brian?
2: Yeah.
1: Close enough. Probably the best linebacker in the sport. Questionable, though, with a knee injury. That's a guy to keep an eye on if his name pops up on the injury report or if he's going to play. That's obviously a big knock on Notre Dame's defense. I think Wisconsin's got a couple of pieces they can throw to. Hilton's their best returning receiver. Chris Brooks, excuse me, Jalen Domingo, a couple of transfers, Oklahoma State transfer, Shamar Rigby, and then Domingo's from Southeastern Louisiana. Like, there's just not a lot that I like about this Wisconsin offense. Now, Notre Dame's offense, I like a lot. I think C.J. Carr is a legit Heisman candidate, guys. 24 touchdowns, 6 picks last year. He really stepped forward throughout the course of the season. His NFL-type progressions and the way he was moving through defenses, I thought really was solid. And Den Brock, the OC, is, I think, going to put a lot on his plate this year You even saw it last year, you know, checking at the line of scrimmage and getting into and out of things and having that autonomy, I thought was really impressive for a young quarterback that didn't have a ton of experience. We know Jeremiah Love's not there. We know Jadarian Price are not there. But the receiving core this year, I think, is really impressive. Like, this is probably the best receiving group maybe Notre Dame's ever had. Greathouse and Faison and Graham, Quincy Porter. Like, this is going to not be a ground-and-pound Jerome Bettis-type Notre Dame offense. Like, they're going to spread it out. They're going to throw it a lot. They trust C.J. Carr. They like C.J. Carr. And I think Notre Dame, the ceiling is very high for this offense this year.
2: Yeah, I'm excited for it. And it's your first glimpse of how are the reps divided up? How are the targets divided up? You mentioned, Jared, right, where you've got Jordan Faison out there, you got Jaden Greathouse, and then you got a couple of Ohio State transfers at wide receiver. So what do the reps look like? Who's getting the playing time? Who's getting the targets? It could be a revolving door from game to game, right? So, and of course, the running game, where you're losing two first-round running backs. You can't say that most years, right? But losing Love and Price, those are big shoes to fill. So we'll see if the Irish are a little bit more pass-happy in their offense going forward. But it's their first your first glimpse of the Irish against Wisconsin at underdog. Irish favored by 20.5. Total is 46.5. So I don't expect a lot of Wisconsin points. That's the thing, man. It's going to be hard for them, right, Jared? Like, team total-wise, it's like, yeah, they're not going to be I don't know if
1: what do you think the crowd's going to be? I mean, obviously it's Madison, close to Madison,
2: yeah,
1: but it's Notre Dame. Like, no, I think it's going to be a neutral, right?
2: Yeah. I think it'll be pro Notre Dame, really.
1: Pro Notre Dame, really, yeah, in Green Bay.
2: Yeah, because even if it, let's say it was whatever, 60-40 Wisconsin.
1: Yeah, I'll say 50-50, that would be my guess.
2: Or whatever it is. Like, who's going to have more to cheer for?
1: Agreed.
2: You know what I mean? Like, it's going to sound like it's, yeah, this might be 90-10 Notre Dame here.
1: It's a rare scenario where the game is significantly closer to Wisconsin, but you're right. I think there's a chance that it's a pro-Notre Dame crowd. I had a friend who reached out to me about the game. He's actually going to the game. Actually, I think Seamus is going to the game, too. That they think there's going to be a lot of Wisconsin fans there, and I'm just like, it feels like a neutral. But maybe, to your point, maybe it is more pro-Notre Dame.
2: I mean, it's going to be hard, you know, if Notre Dame has four touchdowns on the board. Are Wisconsin fans going to be like, first down, baby, let's go? And it just, the crowd erupts. That's
1: hey,
2: hard
1: just cover the number for them, right? Just get it within 20.
0: I mean, we were talking and joking about Leonard Moore and, like, what Luke Fickell's going to do against that problem defensively. But I agree that the under is very much so in play, and I've attached it to a couple of parlays on underdog already this morning.
2: Look at you. Nice. Okay.
1: Wow. Parlay, wheeling and dealing.
0: Oh, yeah. Let's put it this way. After getting floated some funds, Daddy needs a big hit.
2: because we need money for dog food over there is what's going on, right?
0: Yeah. This puppy's got to eat. This puppy's got to eat. Speaking of underdogs, I got a dog under my feet right now. But this Notre Dame defense, man, is it? Leonard Moore is the most talked about piece, but he's just the best known of what's already great. Last season, 13th nationally in scoring defense. They only allowed 17.6 points per game, 11th against the rush, averaging 99.3 yards per game, 9th in sacks per game. They tied for the national league with 21 interceptions. Wisconsin, they can't just avoid number two of the defense and attack everyone else because this defense is loaded.
2: Yeah.
0: You know, I mean, yeah, I get it. Leonard Moore presents a really difficult problem and challenge on the corner, but then you got to look past him and say, oh, yeah, but the linebacking core is a problem. The defensive front poses an extremely difficult pass rush, and the secondary overall plays tremendous shell, and then when they're playing low in the box, they're good tacklers, and they really do defend the run well. And so where do you have an edge against this Notre Dame defense? The answer is probably nowhere. You know, you're probably going to have to generate your own success, grind out some early down positive plays, and then set yourself up for third and manageable. It's the best you can do is sustain drives, tire them out if you can, and then try to cash in either with 3 points or 7. But I have Wisconsin today capped, you know, 10, 12 points. You know, it's like they're not going to generate a ton. And I look at Notre Dame, and I could easily see them scoring somewhere in the realm of, you know, 30 points. Like, you know, this is – neutral site games are weird. We just talked about that. It might be more of a bowl game vibe, even though it's played in the state of Wisconsin. They're not in Madison. So that lends a little interesting flavor to this one. But, yeah, I got Notre Dame, and I like them favored in this game. And also, I like the under. I think the total's going to stay low.
2: Yeah, it makes sense. It's funny because some of these early college football games can resemble NFL preseason games. Meaning,
24: oh yeah,
2: let's just say Notre Dame's up, let's say 35 to 10. So that's 45 combined points. The total is 46.5. And by that point, it's backup city.
24: Backups.
2: Right? And you're like, come on, second and third Notre Dame defenders.

0: one is a key total in college football.
1: It's like doing an underdog read in 54 seconds. Hard to thread that needle right there. You know, it's very hard. How about this? Let's do some top three quickies right here. So we'll look at the top three teams and just very quick notes. Shot clock. Picture an offensive rebound in the NBA. It doesn't reset to 24 seconds, right? It resets to 14 seconds. So even faster right here. We got Ball State at number one, Ohio State. Ohio State favored by 49.5. The total is 55.5. Not much respect for the Cardinal over here. Chirp, chirp, up against it. They've got a quarterback who's 250 pounds. It could be very conservative for Ohio State with Texas on deck. What do you think about this, Rich?
2: Yeah, I mean, look, the reality of the situation is I think Ohio State is going to do with what most teams are going to do who have a big game looming in the very near distance. You're going to see a lot of their backups get action very quickly. You're going to see a very vanilla playbook. These are games early in the season that I kind of go hands off on because all of the lines are fishy to me. If I were to I don't even want to give advice on this.
3: Take the points. Come on. I took 50. They gave you 50 points. You have to take it.
2: I guess you do. If I have a lean, it's that way. I hate doing it though because there's nothing worse than when, you know, you're flipping back through the channels. You're like, I wonder what's going on at Ohio State. And they're up by 35 at halftime. And you're like, you got to be kidding me.
3: I'd feel okay. If it was 35-0 at half, I think I'd feel pretty good. I took 50 and a half. Actually, I got 51. I got a book here in town that gave me a 51. Underdog's giving you 50 and a half. I would still bet. I would still take 50 and a half. It goes back to the point of next week. And this is why I like Texas State as well against Texas. Like, what does Ohio State have to prove today?
1: Right.
3: Nothing. Yeah. And they have everything to lose next week. Whereas some other teams, for example, Notre Dame plays Rice next week. Like he's like, yeah, all right. Just empty the playbook this week. It's not going to matter a whole lot. Whereas Ohio State and Texas, I guarantee you that there's at least one coach from both teams that are at the other team's games today, like some advanced scout or some kind of advanced scout taking place.
1: No cell phones, though, right? Nothing. A la Michigan, right? No cell phones.
3: Yeah, right. It's all legal, wink, wink. But I would, if I was Ohio State, if I was Texas today, if I was Sark, I would show nothing, absolutely nothing. And I think that favors the dog, not only Ball State, who I can't name one player on Ball State, but I took 50 and a half. Why not?
1: Okay, all right. And in crack style, we're rooting for you.
3: So you want to be a gambler.
1: Yeah. Number two, Oregon, hosting Boise State. Oregon favored by 24.5. The total is 51.5. Boise State doesn't tackle. It's an issue. Like, you got to get people to the ground. They do the worst job in FBS. That's what happened last year. I don't think they've completely just turned it around, and it's like, whoa, this team, they tackle everyone. It's going to be a rough, rough day. Dante Moore, the running game, these backs are hard to bring down. They suck at it. Like 24.5, it's one of those point spreads where it's like, you get the hook, though. Come on, take the Broncos. It's like when you start trying to do me favors, I know you're trying to set me up to screw me over here. So I if anything, I'm laying the points in this one, Rich. What do you think?
2: You know what? I would be more on the side of taking the points with Boise, and here's the reason why.
1: Yeah.
2: 9-5 season last year, and I understand they lost a lot offensively, but don't forget about what happened last time Boise went to Autzen. That was in 2024. Oregon barely escaped by the skin of their teeth with a 37-34 victory, needing a field goal as time expired. Plus, Boise State's quarterback, Maddox Madsen, who I've seen in person many times, called many of his games. He's one of just three active FBS quarterbacks with at least 35 games played at the same school. Wow. So when you think about consistency, when you think about the fact that Boise State has the same signal caller under center for that many games, it's so unique and rare in the culture of college football. They've posted 28 consecutive winning seasons. That's the longest active streak in the country right now. So this is one of those teams. This isn't your normal ho-hum early season scheduling speed bump for Oregon. This is they scheduled a little bit of a challenge here early in the season, so I'd be I'd I'd

0: be more interested in taking the points and laying the points in this one.
1: Yeah, Oregon's a tough team. I really like their offense this year. I think Drew Meringer, their new OC, took over for Will Stein. Comes from their system. He was basically the co-OC last year. So you get a seamless transition in terms of Dante Moore's development and his progression. And I love that. I love the running game. D'Air Hill, Jordan Davison are thunder and lightning. Yep. They've got this we know how great the tight end room was last year. They've got another really good one this year, Jamari Johnson, probably their most dynamic pass catcher, but their receiving group is very deep. Evan Stewart's back from injury. Like, they are about as complete of a team as you're going to find in college football. I think if I had to pick a national champion today, I think Oregon's the most complete team. I think their defense, it's a no-fly zone, especially their secondary. Probably one of the best secondaries in the sport this year. I know we just talked about Notre Dame and Leonard Moore, but I think start to finish, top to bottom, I think Oregon's secondary might be better. So there are no holes on this team. Can they cover 24 against Boise? Abso-frickin-lutely. They play Oklahoma State next week, so they're not really gearing down for anything. And we've seen Oregon really throttle up these early season games at home. Last year they beat Oklahoma State by like 70 points or something crazy. It was absurd. Shout out Jeff Schwartz, former Oregon guys. He's at the game today. I'm filling in for him tomorrow on Countdown. So hope he has a good weekend in Eugene. I'm assuming it's like an alumni or a homecoming type of situation in their first game, but should be a really fun one. I've got a slight cover for Oregon. I don't have a ton on this one, but betting wise,
2: that's the thing. Oregon's loaded, and they've had to sit with the IU beatdown in the CFP for months now. This is the first time they get out there.
1: That's why I like Miami last night too.
2: Yeah,
1: because the Indiana game. It was their last game. You know.
2: By the way, you mentioned "Skin of My Teeth," Rich. That is a Megadeth song. Your metal fun nugget for the day. Super fast because we mentioned it. Tennessee State at number 3, Georgia. Georgia favored by 48.5. They are awful under Kirby Smart covering these huge spreads. Do they finally get a cover in this one here? The numbers fluctuated a bit. This morning I've been watching it on Underdog. It went down to 46.5. It's back up to 48.5. So a little back and forth action in this one.
0: Yeah. Look, this is such a different game than the one we were just talking about. Completely different in so many ways, whereas Boise State, I think, is a legitimate opener. I mean, Georgia should completely control this game. Obviously, they went 12-2 last year. They're going against a Tennessee State team who had the almost exact opposite, 2-10 a season ago. And then you just look at the enormous statistical gaps in every single direction. Plus, this being the first ever meeting, you're going to have a lot of Tennessee State kids with big eyes walking between the hedges. This feels like demolition in the waiting. But as you mentioned, Kirby Smart, with SEC play not opening until September 19th, Western Kentucky next week.
2: Maybe
0: this is one of those tune-up games where – by the third quarter, it's just a sleepy victory that they're cruising toward instead of worrying about covering a big spread.
1: I mean, again, Georgia's 0-14 against the spread when Kirby Smart's favored by 38 or more.
2: Crazy.
1: They've never covered. It's insane. I have no analysis on this game other than I'm sure Georgia's heard that this week.
2: Yeah.
1: I'm sure they've heard it this week. And I would say first half. I got 27.5. I laid 4 touchdowns with Georgia in the first half. That would be the only wager I would make on this one.
2: Okay, all right. We got Rich Ornberger, Penn State All-American, Jared Smith, FSR betting analyst. I'm Brian Noe. Coming up next, rapid fire, a bushel of picks. We'll throw them out to you frisbee style. Hopefully get you some winners. That's on the way. It's Fox Sports Radio's Countdown to Kickoff, presented by Underdog. Unleash your dog.
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22: Did I miss anything important, you guys?
2: I don't think drink coffee with mayonnaise.
22: Yeah, I was going to say, I've been back for 30 minutes. We needed that, and I was ready to leave again. So.
2: Another 6 weeks off. I get it. Yeah, totally.
1: I don't blame you.
2: Our technical producer extraordinaire, Mr. Chris Perfett.
23: I might have to call a foul on everyone referring to Miracle Whip as mayonnaise. It's not that. As a mayonnaise enjoyer. Real quick, my horse picks for this weekend. It is 2-year-old weekend, so a little bit of acid in the throat trying to do this. But I like the pedigree on Flight Command in the Spendthrift. He's 10-1. At Saratoga in the spin away, I like Summer Starlet. She's 2-1. And then Kentucky Downs is Kentucky Turf Cup. I like Old Crazy Bone. He's a little bit of an older guy, but at 8-1, I like kind of place or show on all these guys.
1: Look at this.
2: All right. By the way, the legs are still there with the non-mayonnaise. The legs are still in full effect like 3 hours later. That's crazy.
0: So much Miracle Whip stuck to the edge of the glass.
2: Shout out to our guy Saga on Digital, posting our clips. Appreciate all of his hard work. 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Top of the hour. Jonas Knox in the building here. What is he doing? He's a weekday radio star. What's he doing slumming it on the weekend?
24: This effing guy.
2: Freaking guy over here. In less than 8 American minutes, he's got you covered. Keep it locked right here on Fox Sports Radio. We got some picks to make. Let's do it.
21: Rapid fire.
2: All right, Jared, we start with you. What do you like?
25: All right, I'll go quick. Ball State plus 50.5 at Ohio State. I don't really care who Ball State is playing today, but Ohio State has Texas next week. So that is the reason that we're fading the Buckeyes. We're fading the Longhorns because Texas has to play Ohio State next week. So I'll take 29.5 with Texas State. Can't name a player on Texas State. Don't care. I don't think Texas is going to be fully up for this game. I can name some players on South Carolina. We're going to lay 35.5 against Kent State. This is Kendall Briles' first game as the new OC of South Carolina. Last year, Kent State lost 44-0 at OU, 66-10 at Florida State. 2 years ago, they lost 71-0 at Tennessee. I think Kendall Briles is going to rev up the engines for the Gamecocks today.
0: All right, I'm taking all road dogs in the NFL to start our season here.
2: Wow.
0: To celebrate having a new title sponsor Underdog and a new dog in the Ornberger household. Give me the Patriots plus 3.5. Drake May and New England already proved they could reach a Super Bowl. I think getting more than a field goal on the road does matter. This is a Super Bowl rematch. Too much respect in Seattle for the Pats. Give me the Niners also on the road plus 3.5. And the Bucks on the road in Cincinnati plus 3.5. We saw that defense collapse last season. Road dogs early in the NFL season, they cash in a lot.
2: Wow, I have all this time here. Goodness, let me stretch my legs out. Wisconsin, Notre Dame, under 46.5. 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Give me Oregon, Rich. I'm laying the 24 and a hook.
0: No.
2: Go, Ducks, go!
0: No!
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4: I'm Doug Donahoe with your Wild Horse Resort and Casino weather update. We'll see a chance of morning rain. Otherwise, it'll be mostly sunny today. Temperatures will be near 70 for Pendleton, 74 for Hermiston, 74 for Walla Walla. Tonight, a few clouds with overnight temperatures in the low to mid 40s. And for tomorrow, partly sunny with highs in the low to mid 70s. For weather anytime, go to ElkhornMediaGroup.com. 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
31: We are Buffalo, and here's what you need to know.
32: LSU did not add former NFL signees Daquan Wright and Xavien Harris to its roster for tonight's season opener against Clemson. They could, however, be added later in the season. Their attorney said in a statement, quote, LSU has made a measured decision to keep these two young men off the roster for now while preserving a path for them to be added later. Everyone should use that space to lower the temperature and look at the facts. Neither player was drafted, made an NFL roster or practice squad, or even played a preseason game. Respect the courts, protect the players, and let level heads prevail. Unquote. Anyway, today's action kicks off moments from now with number 6 and defending national champion Indiana hosting North Texas, number 13 Alabama at home to East Carolina, 23rd ranked Houston home against Oregon State. I'm Isaac Lohenkron.
7: Perhaps you had better start from the beginning.
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0: You know, we had to go through a lot to get to this point, but we are finally here. This has been earned. We'll explain coming up here in just a couple of moments from now. Jonas Knox, Fox Sports Radio. You can find this show, as always, on the iHeartRadio app. You can always listen to us on hundreds and hundreds and hundreds of affiliates all across the country. We will be taking you live all the way up until 4 p.m. Eastern Time, 1 o'clock Pacific, a four-hour extravaganza here on this Saturday morning. And if you are listening on the podcast, we appreciate you doing so. Saturday morning, by the way, out here on the West Coast in Hawaii, but on the East Coast, we're already at noon. And noon on a Saturday in the fall means that college football is back, baby. College football is back. You've got 91 effing games this weekend, this Labor Day weekend extravaganza in college football. I don't know where you stack this in your sports arsenal as far as sporting events that are put together that we get excited for. I think it's personally, I would put this weekend up next to the NCAA tournament first couple of days. I personally would. I know everybody gets excited about it because you can watch basketball early morning on a Thursday, but let's be honest, it's just not quite the same. You got to fake surgeries, call out sick, you got to do all these other things. College football just delivers the goods on Labor Day weekend. You've already got a holiday. It turns your three-day weekend into a four- or five-day weekend. It's awesome, and it's here. And this one feels a little different. And I'll tell you why. Because when we got real college football back after COVID, because I don't know if you remember that time. I like to remind people from time to time who complain about, you know, well, there's this and that. There was a time, believe it or not, and I can't wait to tell my son about this when he gets older and tell him, hey, man, believe it or not, there was a time where you could only buy one roll of toilet paper and you had to sanitize your bags when you brought them home, right? There was a time. Now, as we found out in recent weeks and months, you know, maybe we didn't need to do all that. As we found out, and maybe some people were kind of letting you know about that in real time, we were sort of vilified for it, but, you know, that's beside the point. But when college football came back, there was sort of this relief, like, oh, my God, it's over. We can get back to our regularly scheduled programming. This is awesome. It's got kind of the same vibe this year because most of the stories when it comes to college football this offseason have all been tied up in the courts, all of it. Temporary restraining orders, years of eligibility, five for five. Five for five used to be a menu option at a fast food restaurant, if I'm not mistaken. Five for five used to be the, hey, what's on the menu for the five to five at some drive-through fast food restaurant when you've been drinking a case of beer for 3 days straight? And now it's eligibility rules. One judge ordered this. Another judge ordered that. Another court stepped in here. Temporary restraining order. All of this crap that we've had to go through for months and months and months. And look, the college football offseason is nauseating. It really is. Because all that we hear about, during, especially over the past couple of years, was the expansion of the college football playoff. It's like, dude, we just expanded it. We're going to expand it more. Oh, well, this team doesn't want to play this team because it's going to affect their chances to get to a college football playoff. Okay, that's awesome. So let's cancel one of the great rivalry games, USC-Notre Dame. Let's get rid of that because one side's worried about how it might impact their chance to get to a college football playoff. Okay, until we expand it and it gives us more wiggle room. So the past couple of off seasons have been awful from the standpoint that it's got nothing to do with actual football. It's got nothing to do with actual football impacting storylines. It's all tied up in the playoff expansion and this and that. And then we get to this offseason. And by the way, some of these stories, I will say, for college football, some are entertaining. We will address those. All right, we will address some of the scandals. Like, what's going on in Chapel Hill is tremendous. Awesome. Like, hey, what team do you want to play for? I don't know. How about the one who might have a defensive coordinator dealing drugs? It's great. It's awesome. So we'll get into all that later. But the point is, everything this offseason has been tied up in the courts. I don't know about you. I don't want to go to court. I don't even like jury duty. I can remember getting a speeding ticket and them saying, hey, if you want to fight the speeding ticket, because I did, because I don't feel like I actually drove the speed that was, you know, that I was clocked at and given the ticket for. They said, hey, if you want to fight the speeding ticket, just show up to court and hope that the cop who pulled you over doesn't show up. And I thought, oh, that's awesome. Yeah, why would he show up? It's weeks and weeks and weeks from now. He's not going to be here for me. Pulling me over at 2:30 in the morning driving into work. He's not going to show up. I walk into that court. They don't even get started. And somebody taps me on the shoulder. And it's the cop behind me saying, hey, man, just letting you know I'm here. And this is what I clocked you at. I said, great seeing you. Thanks, guys. That's it. I'll go pay whatever it is, and I'll go do online traffic school or what. So I don't want to go to court, and I don't think anybody else does either. And yet college football has taken us to court all offseason. So now we're finally here, and now we're at a point to where we don't have to worry about all that crap. We don't need to worry about being tied up in the courts and all, because now the game action is here. And college football said, you know what? Because you've been through so much, we're going to give you 90-plus games, right? We're going to give you colossal letdowns like Rutgers against UMass. We're going to give you some blowouts with this. And then when you hear people say, well, there's not a lot of top 25 matchups. First of all, the week one rankings mean zilch. Zilch. Other than get you a head start if you're trying to make the college football playoff until they expand it even more. Other than that, it's just a little number next to a team to try and add a little bit of spicy sauce on a matchup. That's it. We have no idea who's good. We have kind of an idea who's going to be a legitimate title contender. Other than that, you're going to see upset after upset or perceived upsets. You're going to see teams with letdowns. Last year, we had the top four teams. You had Texas, Penn State, Clemson. You had all of these teams mixed in the top four, all letdowns, all of them. Penn State fired their coach. It was a disaster. Cade Klubnik was supposed to be a Heisman candidate. Now he's a backup with the Jets. Like, the whole thing was a complete letdown at the top of the rankings. So if anybody tells you, hey, man, there's not a lot of great matchups this weekend. There's not a lot of top 25 matchups this weekend. You look them square in the eyes and you say, hey, buddy, screw you. I'd rather watch this matchup than have everything tied up in the courts. Okay? So considering where we were and considering all that went on, we should be thanking the college football gods that they've delivered these matchups. I don't care if everybody gets wiped out by 50. I don't care. And by the way, if they do, it doesn't mean you can't gamble on it. It doesn't mean there's not an option for you to go out there and still turn it into a some sort of a successful watch, even though it's a blowout. So consider yourself in the moment and then consider yourself 2-3 months ago. Or even last week or the week before, where you didn't have games on the field you could watch. You didn't have blowouts that you had the ability to watch. No, no, no, no, no, no, no, no. You had to go get a law degree to try and figure out some of the terminology that some of these reporters in college football have had to dive into. I feel bad for Ross Dellinger. Ross Dellinger does a really good job. Every single thing that he tweets out or writes about is tied up in the courts. Everything. So all of that falls back behind us, and we now can focus on what we care about the most, and it's college football. Now, some of the other scandals we will get to because they're entertaining as hell. But that being said, college football's finally here. We are in the midst of the mud, the fun mud. We get to play in it all weekend long. do a little grab ass, have a couple of beers, and enjoy what we've earned this football season. Jonas Knox here, Fox Sports Radio. By the way, you can get me on X, at the Jonas Knox. You can also follow along on Instagram, at Jonas Knox Show. That is at Jonas Knox Show on Instagram. Again, it is a four-hour extravaganza. We take you all the way up until 4 p.m. Eastern time, 1 o'clock Pacific. So we are going to have the usuals, right? Now, I know normally in this time slot, you'll hear the undercard to the Jonas Knox Show. It's called Up on Game. But listen, don't worry about that, all right? We got you covered. We will have another edition of Do You Care. All right, we will have another edition of Do You Care. We are also going to have the scraps to close up shop here at the end of this show, coming up in hour four. All of it is yours here, and we will keep you updated on all the action, the news and notes, potential upsets, big plays, scores, etc. of this, the first real full slate of college football action on a Saturday. But we do have to tell you about a detail that was added in that is just wild to think about in this day and age in the world of sports, okay? This is a wild, wild thing that actually is a reality in the world of sports right now, and it's yours next here on FSR.
1: Psst. The wait is over.
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21: Is this the full death penalty for the Clipper franchise, as so many are saying on social media? Stunningly, after looking at all the different variables, this is actually not capital punishment. I'm going to take the shock value away. I have an unpopular opinion here. To the Dingleberries, it looks like the NBA just dropped a neutron bomb on the Clippers, and they need to rebuild the LA Memorial Sports Arena, the mausoleum, and go back and play in that dump, which is now a soccer stadium. But, you know what that means, after a full deliberation of the available information, what is it really? All right, so take a couple steps back. It's a giant invoice. Like, a lot of money you got to pay out. Some executives and the owner are going to spend some time in the penalty box. And you lost 5 future scratcher tickets. They vanish off into thin air. So I wrote down on my scorecard after looking at the CompuBox stats, whoop-dee-damn-do. That's what I wrote down. I don't care about money. It's not my money. Steve Ballmer, I would imagine when he's making his avocado toast for breakfast each morning, he loses $30 million, so it's not that big a deal. You suspend Ballmer for 1 year, and you talk about, well, that's really punishment. I've never watched a game because of the owner. Now, as a talk show host, I love guys like Jerry Jones because they make my life easier. Do I watch a sporting event to see a rich guy, a robber baron?
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0: Jonas Knox, Fox Sports Radio. Coming up a little over 10 minutes from now, it is back. With college football being back, this also returns. And I would say this is something that many people listening right now can relate to. That'll be yours coming up here again a little over 10 minutes from now. By the way, we will have live scores and updates from the great Isaac Lohenkron coming up as well, too. I did want to mention this because it does kind of lead into what we were going to talk about next. Indiana's already up 7-0 over North Texas. We are 2 minutes and change into the season for Indiana, and they're already up 7-0. You know, you'll see this, and we've seen this in the world of football, especially, and you could go back to recent history, but if you wanted to go back, you could a little bit further. There was a time where the Wildcat was an offense that was used. I think the Dolphins used it first, but it was really Auburn and Arkansas used it, you know, because they had Darren McFadden and Peyton Hillis and all of that. And so you would see these teams in the NFL go, oh, man, all of a sudden I got to have a Wildcat option in my playbook. Like, I've got to have that in my playbook. There's got to be plays in the Wildcat formation, and it just turned into this copycat thing. You'll see it present day with maybe the tush push to where the Eagles did it first, but it was, you know, a guy from, you know, a linebacker from the Vikings who pointed it out first. And, oh, well, you could do this. And then it was, you know, the Bills started doing it. And so everybody, it's kind of this copycat mentality. And you'll see it even in coaching to where when, you know, and also, by the way, the mobile quarterback, there was a time everybody had to have a mobile quarterback. You got to have a guy that can run with the ball, you know, read options, like all that's it. But then you'll see it with coaches. When Belichick started winning Super Bowls in New England, everybody tried to poach somebody from his coaching staff. And for the most part, it just didn't work. But they would try and poach the guy because they thought, look, that's working. So why don't we bring something from that? Because that's going to help us. Not realizing, no, there's like a magic element to what Belichick does. There's something that he does, you know, whether people want to say, oh, it's because he throw, you know, the field goal posts were in the opposite direction. And so it's like, dude, that's gamesmanship. Figure it out. But the point is, that worked. We want some of that. When Sean McVay took over for the Rams, nobody thought McVay was going to be successful. Nobody. Trust me, I was out here. Nobody even knew who he was. I swear to God. Nobody knew who he was. He came in for an interview, and all of a sudden it was reported on, hey, this guy did really good in his interview. He's got a second interview coming. They're like, wait, what? Who is he? Like a John Gruden disciple? What's going on here? As it turns out, that worked. So what happened? He came in, he sort of retooled and redeveloped Jared Goff. They had success. They started winning games, and it was almost immediate, and now everybody needed a McVay guy. You got to give somebody from his staff. You got to get a young offensive mind. You got to get somebody that's going to work with the quarterback and develop the quarterback. If you got a quarterback who's not been playing up to his potential, then that it just became this copycat idea. And I say this to say, I know that everybody wants to find and have the same success that Indiana had. And maybe it's a little bit more possible now with NIL and the portal and all the other stuff that comes along with college football. I got a funny suspicion that what we're seeing from Indiana and the turnaround and success that they've had is probably not going to be replicated at a lot of these other places that may be trying it. Just going out on a limb here, okay? We are living in a world where Indiana was the best team on the planet last year, and it wasn't all that close. If I would have told you 3 years ago, hey, by the way, Indiana's going to play Alabama in the Rose Bowl, and they're going to knife them, it won't even be close. You'd say to yourself, what are you talking about, man? That's Indiana. That's a basketball school. Like, who thinks, who looks at Indiana and says, well, that's a team that we've got to reckon with. It's Indiana. Like, they're not even, like, nobody looks at Indiana like that. Kurt Cignetti gets there after the run he had at James Madison, and it's just worked. The last time this team lost a game, it was against Notre Dame in a playoff game, and that was a long time ago. Long time ago. So you've got all of these schools or these fan bases and all of the, and it just creates this expectation, which probably isn't fair, to where now programs will, look like UCLA out here. They hire Chesney, Bob Chesney, he gets the gig. It's like, well, he coached at James Madison. All right, look, there's some excitement, no doubt about it. There's some excitement and sort of a, you know, like people are more looking forward to UCLA now because of what he's done. He's got some enthusiasm, and he seems like a great dude. Anybody that's talked to him said he's a great guy. But if your expectation is, hey, can you do what Cignetti did? I'd probably just slow down a little bit here. Let's just relax, all right? Everybody just calm down. What Indiana and Kurt Cignetti did is almost impossible to even think that it would be possible. And yet they were able to successfully do it. So the idea that you're going to find that when you make a hire or you have a program that maybe hasn't had success, I think that's a look, I admire it. If that's the goal you have, that's the goal you have. But that is a lofty goal considering where that program was and where they are now. I mean, everybody, like, you would never in a million years, and we're talking not that long ago, within the last couple of years, in a million years, you would never, ever say to yourself, hey, so by the way, Big Noon Kickoff, they're opening up week one, and it's going to be in Bloomington. What? You said Big Noon Kickoff, or are you talking about the Fox college basketball show? No, Big Noon Kickoff, the football show. They're going to be there. Everybody's going to be there. That's the place to be. I mean, last year, if I'm not mistaken, I believe it was in Columbus for Ohio State. And you know what I remember from that game? Everybody criticizing Arch Manning and people thinking Ryan Day had a nipple ring. That's what I remember, right? Somebody AI generated a nipple ring on Ryan Day in his polo shirt. Okay. A year later, we're in Bloomington because Indiana was the best team in the country. Better than Ohio State, better than everybody. So if you think that this is just going to be something, so that's how you do it. You hire a coach, he turns the program around, voila. Heisman Trophy winner, says all the right things, everything's good here. I would just encourage everybody, just calm down. What we saw there is probably similar to what we saw with Belichick and probably with McVay. Hard to replicate. You can try, but maybe Kurt Cignetti is just one of one. At the Jonas Knox on X, at Jonas Knox Show on Instagram. And again, you can hang out with us as always on the iHeartRadio app. By the way, you can subscribe to the Fox Sports Radio YouTube channel as well. Just search Fox Sports Radio on YouTube. You'll see our best videos from all our shows. Don't stop there. Hit the thumbs up icon. Comment away. Let us know whose takes you like. Even the ones you don't like, just search Fox Sports Radio on YouTube and subscribe. We are going to tell you about what the return of college football means for something else. Something else is back as well, too. And it's something most of you, if not all of you, can relate to. That'll be yours right here on FSR. But for all the latest, let's turn it over to the one, to the only, to the magnificent, Sir Isaac of Saturday.
1: 2 hours of this crap's bad enough, and I got to put up with 4 hours.
0: Mic's on, Isaac.
1: Hey, thank you, Jonas. Great to be with you,
0: Isaac,
1: on this Saturday
0: on.
1: In college football. I'm sorry?
0: Your mic was on, Isaac. Your mic was on.
1: No, my mic. My mic's on. What?
0: Oh, yeah. But it was on when you made that comment.
1: What comment?
0: That you already have to deal with 2 hours of this. Why do you need two more?
1: What are you talking about?
0: Yeah.
1: Are you sure your setting is your mix? Is there an issue with your mix minus, perhaps?
0: Come on, Isaac. That's no way to start the Labor Day weekend.
2: I pride myself and think of myself as a man of faith.
0: Hey.
1: And there's a touchdown. There's a touchdown by Indiana.
0: High fly ball by Castellanos. Hey, by the way, what is Nick Castellanos doing?
2: I don't know if I'm going to be putting on this headset again.
0: Didn't he get DFA'd by the Padres?
1: Excuse me, what did you say?
0: He got DFA'd by the Padres.
1: Oh, okay. Sorry about that.
0: Yeah.
1: All right. yeah, he was released on the 5th of June. Ironically, the team that if they would have kept him, they would have played was his old team, the Philadelphia Phillies.
0: Oh, no kidding.
1: But anyway, I digress.
0: Tom, by the way, can I just say this? Tom Brenneman is a great broadcaster.
1: I agree. I mean, I grew up listening to him do the middle innings on the Harry Carey, Steve Stone, WGN.
0: He was on the call during the Bartman game because him and
1: Steve Lyons.
0: Steve Lyons. And they did a great job because Lyons played in Chicago for a while with the White Sox.
1: Mm-hmm.
0: Tom Brenneman, as you mentioned, had experience there. Obviously, he spent most of his time in Cincinnati, but he had experience in Chicago. And I just remember their tone. It was almost as if they acknowledged, oh, God, I don't think people watching nationally have any idea how cursed this organization
1: is. Oh, man.
0: Yep. It's unbelievable. I can remember, being a Cubs fan, I can remember seeing them lose that game, seeing them lose Game 7 after they had a 5-3 lead, and then going to a TGI Fridays afterwards, and this girl that I knew that was a diehard Cubs fan was in TGI Fridays crying. And I remember walking up to her afterwards. She was in, like, Cubs gear, Cubs sticker. She was devastated. I remember walking up to her afterwards and just saying, look, they're young, they're talented, they're probably going to be back next year, everything's going to be fine. Oof.
1: Jonas, that's disgusting. This young lady is at the peak of her vulnerability, and you're trying to make a move on her and pretend that you care?
0: Oh, come on. That wasn't a move. I was trying to provide hope in the situation, and I just lied to her face. No, they weren't back next year. It was a long time before they were.
1: Yeah, I mean, in the grand scheme of things, you know, over a century, it wasn't that long after all. So when they actually won it in 2016, did you touch base again and send her a card or something?
0: Oh, no, I don't even think she was alive. The way she was drinking that night? Oh, God. after that, them blowing that game? No, she was like murdering through a Long Island iced teas.
1: Wow.
0: Oh, yeah. I don't think she's probably got her stomach pumped 2 hours later.
1: You know how they say people in sports are able to project via scouting and analytics the future? I guess you're able to do the same with drinking, so that's quite a talent. Kudos to you.
0: Hey, you don't need a doctor to check your liver. Let me have a look at it.
1: Hey, one thing we know about college football, Jonas, is that college football and drinking are not associated whatsoever. So I'm not sure that's going on at all today. I'm sure they're not partying excessively in Indiana because they're the defending national champions. They're ranked number 6 for some reason at the start of this season. And as you mentioned, they're up 7-0 over North Texas. 5:51 left to play in the first quarter. Is Indiana getting on the scoreboard first on a 15-yard touchdown pass from Josh Hoover to Nick Marsh. 13th-ranked Alabama, 3-0 lead over East Carolina. 4.5 left to play in the first quarter. Oregon State has a 7-6 lead at number 23, Houston. 10 minutes in, Houston getting on the scoreboard first on a 31-yard touchdown pass from Connor Wigman to Amari Thomas. The extra point, however, was missed. Oregon State came back with a 3-yard touchdown run by Braden Atkinson. They made the extra point, so that's why they have the lead. Just underway, number 1, Ohio State and Ball State at the horseshoe. Off the field, LSU did not add former NFL signees Daquan Wright and Xavier Harris to their roster for tonight's season opener against Clemson. They could, however, be added later in the season. Finally, Jonas, you know, almost everyone, it seems, has weighed in on the recent arrest of San Francisco 49ers owner Jed York. Well, now we can add Pro Football Hall of Famer Michael Irvin to that list. The playmaker was appearing on a live stream with a YouTube influencer who goes by N3on when the following exchange occurred. It keeps

0: in support of Jed York. Back to you.
1: All right, so a couple of things. Who did you say the streamer was, Isaac? That he was talking
0: You don't
1: with?
0: Know? You don't know Entherion?
1: Well, come on. I think that you don't know because his name is Neon.
0: No, it's spelled N, the number 3-O-N. Entherion.
1: Yeah, but he goes by Neon.
0: Is there a YouTube streamer pronunciation guide out there that I'm unaware of?
1: All right. Hold on a second. Let's go live to our I have in-depth knowledge on streaming insider Chris Perfett for the latest. Chris?
2: It's been like internet culture for 30 years to use numbers in place of letters.
1: Yeah, it's Neon.
2: It's Neon.
0: All right.
1: Hey, Isaac, listen, I'm not judging. Like, you know, I've seen some of his work.
0: Okay, so
1: you know, not my thing.
0: So boxer Leon Spinks, his name is spelled L-3-O-N. Is that what you're saying?
1: No, listen, I'm with you. I think it's kind of goofy. Right. I don't understand why we're doing this, but it is pronounced Neon.
0: Fine.
1: But I don't want to bury the lead here.
0: Yeah.
1: I get what Michael Irvin's saying, man.
0: Okay. Fair enough.
1: I get it. The problem is Michael Irvin is also the same guy who's had a little bit of a track record with, you know, off-field issues,
0: yeah,
1: per se.
0: A whole house.
1: Jeff Perlman did a book on the
0: great
1: Dallas Cowboys.
0: Book. Oh, my it gosh. Yeah. Great book.
1: Michael Irvin may not have stabbed a teammate with scissors.
0: While getting a haircut.
1: Okay.
0: No, that's confirmed. It wasn't may not. It actually happened.
1: You know,
0: man.
1: The Cowboys White House. All right. If anybody wants to look at it. Michael Irvin taking the side of Jed York, even you know, with the 49ers Cowboys rivalry withstanding, Michael Irvin taking the side of Jed York. I don't know that that's necessarily the guy. No shade at Michael Irvin. I love Michael Irvin. I think he's awesome. But I don't necessarily think that that's the guy that would be the first one I would go to be like, well, look, he's got my back. You know, like if you did something awful and the first person to come to your defense was Jeffrey Dahmer, I would say, listen.
0: Oh, God. Listen,
1: you got to get better friends. Okay.
0: Yeah.
1: Like, you got to get a better legal
0: team. He's not head and shoulders above the rest, is what you're saying.
1: Like, could you imagine, like, hey, you know, people are getting on me for my behavior. You know, what should I do about it? You know what? I have my friend Ted, last name Bundy. He's the guy that I would go to on this stuff.
0: I was going to say Kaczynski, but the same principle applies.
1: Know, yeah, like, listen, you know, like, but he's well-spoken, and he's past all that. So, yeah, I would venture to guess that's probably not the best move there if you were going in that direction.
0: So you're not anticipating Michael Irvin being a character witness at the Jed York trials?
1: No. And back to
0: great.
1: Maybe not for a lot of you. But would you like to call anybody? The defense team calls Michael Irvin to try and explain that. The problem is, and I don't think, because look, yeah, hey, listen, you're going to pay for dinner and a movie. You're going to do this and that. Okay, but it's not a written agreement when you pay for dinner in a movie that it's going to lead to what Jed York was hoping it was going to lead to.
0: At a 9:30 on a Sunday morning.
1: 9:30 on a Sunday, you had reached out multiple times. You knew what you were trying to pay for. And the guy showed up to a trailer park the next morning with cash looking to get smoked. Okay? That's what we're talking about here. All right? Jed York showing up in a pair of basketball shorts, all right? Mesh basketball shorts, which, by the way, vet move, clearly done it before. Clearly. Easy access. All right, if anybody's wondering what I'm talking about, how many times have you been to a gym and there's some guy in there who just pulls up the pant leg at the urinal? You know, easy access. All right, it's the way that thing is done. Not that I know from experience, all right? But Jed York did not look like somebody who just may or may not run into something like that, all right? Jed York looked like somebody who was dressed for the occasion.
0: You know,
1: so,
0: breaking this down, you're breaking this sort of thing down with the command of John Madden breaking down the Hogs offensive line
1: that's
0: in
1: right.
0: the 1980s. Good for you.
1: That's right. Yeah, I know that system. Yes, I know that system well. All right, so if you need me to, it's like with Tex Winter breaking down the triangle. Listen, I know. I know how this offense works. All right. I know it like the back of my hand.

0: Trust me. So Jed York, that's the issue. Michael Irvin, probably not the best guy to be speaking on his behalf. Jonas Knox here on Fox Sports Radio. Thank you, Isaac. At the Jonas Knox on X, at Jonas Knox Show on Instagram. And you can hang out with us, as always, on the iHeartRadio app. All right, so coming up next here, we are going to give you the brutal truth about several storylines in the world of sports we have not had a chance to get to yet, but you've been force-fed over the past several days. It's another edition of Do You Care? And it's yours right here on FSR. But let us first tell you about our friends at DraftKings, because you're probably looking at some of these college football games and you're thinking to yourself, man, how could I spice some things up? 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
7: 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There'll be karaoke at Eternal Wines in Milton Freewater. That starts at 8. And a movie in the park at Lions Park in College Place will be showing Encanto, and that'll start tonight at sunset. 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

0: Jonas Knox, Fox Sports Radio. Coming up, top of next hour. We'll call it a little over 10 minutes from now. We are going to tell you about, apparently, I don't know if it's a bait and switch, but something you thought you were going to get this weekend in football that you're now not going to get. And I'll be honest, I'm a little disappointed by the whole thing. So we'll get into that for you again a little over 10 minutes from now. By the way, you can follow along on social media at TheJonasKnox on X. That is at TheJonasKnox on X. And you can also follow along on Instagram as well, too, at Jonas Knox Show, at Jonas Knox Show, as we take you again all the way up until 4 p.m. Eastern Time, 1 o'clock Pacific, a four-hour extravaganza on this, the Saturday of Labor Day weekend here on FSR. But right now, it is time for a tradition we do every single week, and it's called this.
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1: Now,
0: let's get kinky.
1: Here's some of the big stories from the last week. But Jonas, the real question is, do you care?
3: I don't care.
0: And for that, we turn it over to a man who is finally back and so happy to be out of the house.
4: Oh.
0: The one and only Bo Benson.
4: It's incredible.
0: Yeah.
4: Thank you.
0: Bo, not Jackson.
4: Yep.
0: You sons of bitches.
4: Oh, you know how happy I am to not be hearing shushing sounds over and over and over again right now.
0: Hey, you gotta walk. Hey, watch your steps when you're walking to the bathroom. You don't want to wake them up.
4: Yeah. Yeah.
0: I still do. By the way, I have trauma from that. I still do it. It's like your kid's five.
4: I may have walked at least a mile around my kitchen island. In the last week, just trying to get the baby to go to sleep.
0: Yeah. Oh, yeah, yeah.
4: Yeah.
0: Yeah, you just, like, and you'll come up with all sorts of crafty ways to do it. Like, we traveled with our son in Chicago one time, and he needed a nap, and I told my wife, I was like, I'm going to go take him on it, but it was raining outside. She goes, what do you mean? I'm like yeah, I'm going to go to the mall. I literally walked the seventh level at a mall in downtown Chicago, circles, until he fell asleep, and the people that were working in the stores were like, what are you doing?
4: Yep.
0: It's like, you got to do what you got to do. Second he fell asleep, right in the elevator, downstairs, right across the street to the hotel. Done.
4: That's right. That's right.
0: Crafty.
4: Well, Jonas, speaking of being back, Venus and Serena Williams returned to the U.S. Open as a duo, losing in three sets. Jonas, do you care?
0: Oh, God, no.
5: Who gives
0: a... No. God, no. That's awesome they're back. I didn't watch a second of it. Don't care. It's college football weekend. I'm not trying to be dismissive, okay? They are legends, two of the all-time greats. Not trying to be dismissive. It's college football weekend. All right, I'm sorry. There's things that need to fall in line. This is one of them. My apologies. Next!
4: Shohei Ohtani has missed two straight games, although the Dodgers remain hopeful that he will avoid the injured list. Jonas, do you care?
0: Yeah.
6: Look, hey, I love it.
0: The great David Vasse, I was filling in on the Petros and Money show yesterday on The Blowtorch, AM 570 LA Sports. And the great David Vasse, he just pointed out, man, look, the guy's beat up. He's 32. He's had surgeries. He had issues. He did his shoulder in the playoffs last year. He's got a knee problem. And he said that this all came to a head when he tried to throw off the mound in a bullpen session in Detroit, and they just realized, hey, this is not heading in the right direction. It's the first time he's missed back-to-back games this season. He was not in the lineup. They're trying to avoid the IL, but it just feels like even when they do get to the postseason, he's clearly not going to be 100%. How does that affect you, Bo, Mr. Dodger?
4: Look, they've won two straight World Series. It'd be nice to win three, but you can't win them all. They're good in my mind for at least 50 years for myself.
0: By the way, wouldn't it be nice to like go trick-or-treating and not have to worry about checking your phone?
4: Yeah, no.
0: You know what I mean?
4: Absolutely.
0: Like, yeah, I don't care. What do I care? So the Brewers are in the World Series. Good for them.
4: Yeah.
0: I care about the Brewers. You know? Yeah, so yeah, good for you. Next!
4: Diana Rossini is reportedly planning her big media comeback after The Athletic's internal investigation found that her relationship with... Patriots head coach Mike Vrabel violated newsroom standards. Jonas, do you care?
0: Yeah. Yeah. Oh, yeah.
7: I love it.
0: Yeah. Look, Do I think she's going to go all in on, you know, what really happened? No, because I think there might be a financial component to that, and I'll leave it there. Maybe somebody cut somebody a check and just said, "Hey, let's keep it cool." But you know, she is she does have a good personality. She does have a lot of connections. How she got those connections is not my business, but she will be back soon, and it's going to be the most anticipated return in a long time. Next!
4: I might try and take my 4-year-old to see Coyote versus Acme later today. Jonas, do you think it'll happen, and do you care?
0: I do care. Do they serve alcohol at that theater?
2: I love it. Yeah. I love it.
4: Yeah, they do.
0: Okay. Bo, get an Uber and just time travel while you're there. And then if she asks any questions when you get home, just say, I don't know, just random flat tire. But your car's still in the driveway. I don't know. Strange things happen on a Saturday. We are
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7: I'm Doug Donahoe with your Wild Horse Resort and Casino weather update. We'll see a chance of morning rain. Otherwise, it'll be mostly sunny today. Temperatures will be near 70 for Pendleton, 74 for Hermiston, 74 for Walla Walla. Tonight, a few clouds with overnight temperatures in the low to mid 40s. And for tomorrow, partly sunny with highs in the low to mid 70s. For weather anytime, go to ElkhornMediaGroup.com. 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
0: In college football, number 6 Indiana 14-3 over North Texas, 5.5 into the second quarter. 13th ranked Alabama up 17-7 over East Carolina, a minute and a half into the second quarter. Number 23 Houston, a 9-7 advantage over Oregon State, 3.5 into the second quarter. Top ranked Ohio State, a 7-0 advantage over Ball State, 9.5 minutes into the ball game. LSU did not add former NFL signees Daquan Wright and Xavien Harris to their roster for tonight's season opener against Clemson. They could, however, be added later in the season. Baseball today, Chicago White Sox minority owner Justin Ishbia, who is expected to one day become the team's controlling owner, announced a proposal and unveiled renderings for a new White Sox ballpark on the waterfront of the Chicago River. I'm Isaac Lohenkron.
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0: You know, it should be pointed out with the return of college football, something else is back. We'll explain what that is coming up here in just a couple of moments from now. 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You can always find this show on the iHeartRadio app. You can always listen to us on hundreds and hundreds of affiliates all across the country. We will be taking you all the way up until 4 p.m. Eastern Time, 1 o'clock Pacific. It is a four-hour extravaganza on this Saturday. And if you are listening on the podcast, we appreciate you doing so. We've been talking a lot of college football. This is the first full slate of Saturday games. Now, I'm not going to be dismissive. I said it last week. If you're one of those people that looks down on week zero and says, oh, it's week zero. It's a nobody's playing, blah, blah, blah. Like all of that garbage that went along with it. If you're one of those people, then that's fine. You're a tool. I just want to point that out. You're a real tool, all right? Those teams deserve respect, and they're going to get him for as long as I'm on the air. All right, so Indiana's up, Alabama's up, Houston's up, Ohio State's up. That's your top 25 action for whatever that's worth, week one rankings, et cetera, et cetera. But I was thinking about this, though. And what really sparked my thought process in this is if you watched the Colorado game from the other night, and Colorado wins that game, it's a big win for them. They go to Georgia Tech. They win, blocked field goal, all that. And it's a big win for Deion Sanders. And there's a lot of people that look at Coach Prime and say, well, it was all just for show. And all right, if that's what you want to run with and you want to go with that, that's fine. I look at Coach Prime and what he's done at Colorado and I go, yeah, that's worked. It's been a success. Have they won a national title? No. Have they won a conference championship? No. The team was awful before he got there. The program was a disaster. He gets there, and it's the place to be in college football. So I get it. You want wins, all of that, that's fine. But there is something to be said for only one team can win a national title, and everybody else is trying to show that at least they're heading in the right direction. And they were trending in the right direction. And then you'll get this report that comes out and says, well, the ratings for Colorado games have dipped. They lost Shador Sanders and the guy who won the Heisman. Like, what do you... Well, yeah. Yeah. Like, what are we doing here? So, good win for Colorado. Was happy for Coach Prime. Here's what else I noticed. There was a guy in the crowd when Colorado scored the eventual game-winning touchdown. There was a Colorado fan in the crowd that was drinking a long neck can of, I believe, Michelob Ultra. And I saw that guy and I looked at it and I said, college football's back. You want to know how I know college football's back? Because fake IDs are back too. Because if that guy was 21, then I've been dead for 2 weeks. No shot. And when we get the police blotter reports that Isaac does a phenomenal job during the course of the season, in which local police blotters, you'll have these dispatch reports of altercations and incidents at college football games, and it's always involving drinking. Always. Okay? Now, if you ask me, don't blame the alcohol, blame the person. Right? Take some accountability. Put the booze down. Point the thumb, not the finger. It's not the alcohol, it's the person. Right? A lot of people can go into a hardware store. I go into Home Depot. I buy a hammer. I'm not using it to cave somebody's head in. Okay? So blame the user, not the instrument. But I'm watching that guy and I'm thinking to myself, man, I forgot about that. Fake IDs are back. And look, if you're listening to this show right now and you're one of those people who spent some time trying to get after it before you were legally allowed to, you know what I'm talking about. You had a fake ID, right? You had one. I had a buddy who got a fake ID. There was, I think it was called Alvarado Street in LA, where you had to go down there to get, if you wanted to get a fake ID. This was years and years ago. This was a long time ago, like 3 weeks. But you'd have to go down there and get a fake ID. And you just sort of trusted that they were going to do it the correct way. And the name this guy got back on his fake ID, because you couldn't use your real name, you couldn't use any of it. The name he got back was Alfred Hitchcock. And I swear to God on that. I put that on my mom. It was Alfred Hitchcock. And I said, dude, what did you get? Like, you didn't get like the upper level purchase? Like what you do, like there was a sale on like here? Like, hey, it's got a little bit of a blemish, but that's why it's on the discount rack. It's like, go to the grocery store. Like if you veer off to the side past the deli meat, there's those racks of bread that's going to expire that day that you can buy. Like, what did you shop off that rack? But literally caught back, and it was Alfred Hitchcock. Now, I don't know if that guy in Atlanta the other night who was cheering on Colorado had an Alfred Hitchcock fake ID, but 100% that guy was not of age. So when you're watching some of these crowd shots over the weekend, just understand, these kids have been starving too, right? They don't care about these temporary restraining orders and all these other court battles going on. They just want to lick the lid. They want to get on the liver lube and they want to watch some football. And they're not going to let some you know, run-of-the-mill birthday get in the way. They're going to walk in there. They're going to have their fake. They're going to go buy two drinks at a time and they're going to get after it. So there are several things that come along with college football that make it fun. I'm not saying or advising anybody to go out and do this. I'm just pointing out that this activity is happening, and it's happening all over the country with the return of college football. At the Jonas Knox on X, at Jonas Knox Show on Instagram. See, I'll be honest, man. I'm a little disappointed by this. So apparently, you talk about a real kick in the nuts. You know these like pro players that LSU was trying to bring back? You know, LSU was bringing these pro players back. And by pro players, I mean literally took part in preseason games or were on NFL rosters at some point. Apparently, those guys aren't even going to play this weekend. Like, I mean, if we're going to do this, can we not do it, please? If we're really going to condemn people, or if we're going to point out that, you know, pro players might actually come back and play, can we not tease us and actually see how this thing looks? Wouldn't you have been fascinated to see what that looks like? We always have this conversation. Could a college team beat a pro team? Could a college team beat? Could the worst pro team actually compete against the best college team? And we were on the brink of seeing something close to this actually happen, and apparently it's not going to happen. These guys aren't on the roster even for this game against Clemson. You got the SEC. There's been rumblings that the SEC, you know, might kick LSU out or something like that. That, you know, Lane Kiffin went so, you know, colored so far outside the lines that this can't happen. And he's, you know, we have rules in place and he's going against those rules. Dabo Swinney, who's always got something to complain about. Dabo Swinney's pissed off about, you know, LSU doing this. You got Chris Ballard scoffing at the whole thing. Nick Caserio, those are executives in the NFL level. It's like everybody seems to be on the same page, and everybody seems to be against Lane Kiffin. And I'm just telling you, man, I'm not, again, not condoning it. I'm not advising anybody to do this. It's like the fake ID. I just want to point this out. Lane Kiffin is operating as if his reputation is already so damaged and so far gone that he's like, eh, whatever. I'll go. What do you guys need me to do? LSU official tells Yahoo Sports recently, you know, somebody's got to test the system. Okay, let it be Lane. Like, well, God, Lane, aren't you worried about your reputation? No, I believe his reputation was probably soiled when an excerpt from this book came out recently in Vanity Fair, in which Nick Saban said, whatever you do while Lane Kiffin was an assistant at Alabama, keep Lane away from the sorority girls. Like, yeah, okay. That guy. That guy. You had a coach on a major program staff, who the head coach had to tell people around him, hey, whatever you do, man, keep him away from the sorority girls. Okay? Like, some guy who owned a pub in town had to call people from Alabama to say, hey, Lane left the golf cart here again overnight. So just think about that. We're talking one of the great programs in college football history, one of the great eras of football that we've ever seen at that level in Alabama. And a coach on the staff likes to booze and likes to cruise and really loves younger women of college age. That's what there's some people that are into all sorts of stuff, man. Like, you could go on to anywhere and have some search filters, you know? Like, there's some people that are into, you know, to older women. There's some people that are into to younger women. There's some people that are more into heavy set women. There's some people that want more petite women. There's some people that like feet, okay? Some people are into that. Lane Kiffin's like, you know what I want to do? I want to coach football, and I want to drive a golf cart to a pub, and I want to leave it there overnight and go chase ass that's 19, 20, or 21 years old. That's what I want to do. And that guy has had every top job that you can think of. Tennessee, USC, Ole Miss, now LSU. The guy coached the effing Raiders in the NFL. So do you really think that there was anybody better to quote-unquote test the system than Lane Kiffin? Really? It's like, hey, you know, embrace me in the villain. Okay. Coach, how do we do it? Just read up on me. Pull the Signetti. Google me. Coach, how do we operate as the bad guy that everybody dislikes and wants no part of? Oh, no problem. Just Google me. Just do what I've done for years. Like, the guy had an alias for that when he would meet women, and it was Joey Freshwater. Like, you can't make this up. So, when we get here and we're finally here, because the idea that players that were on rosters in the NFL would come back and play college football is just insane. Jack Pyburn led the NFL preseason in sacks. And had he not been claimed by the Chiefs, he might be playing this weekend. Think about that. That is a preposterous statement. And yet, all of these preposterous things are all laying at the feet of Lane Kiffin. All of them. So the fact that we're finally here and we get to this point and then we come to find out, yeah, well, these guys aren't going to play this weekend, I'll be honest with you, a little bit disappointing. Little bit disappointing. Kind of a tease, if you ask me. At the Jonas Knox on X, at Jonas Knox Show on Instagram, and you can hang out with us, as always, on the iHeartRadio app. All right, it's coming up next here. Somebody made a critical error in the world of football, a major error. They shouldn't have done it. They might have damaged the entire year and might have done so even though they're undefeated. I'll explain who they are coming up next here, and it's yours right here on FSR. But the wait is over, and football is here, and you know what? 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
17: So I saw this headline. Oh, boy. I want to remind everybody, I do think the Cowboys will be better this year, but they were 7-9-1 last year, an awful against playoff team. So the headline this morning, Cowboys are true Super Bowl contenders. Okay. Coaching matters. Just in the NFC, do you think Brian Schottenheimer is going to outduel John Harbaugh, Sean McVay, Mike McDonald in Seattle? Do you Kyle Shanahan in San Francisco, Ben Johnson, Dan Campbell? Let's say he does. Then he goes to the AFC and has to outduel Sean Payton or Andy Reid or D'Amico Ryans or Jim Harbaugh or Mike Vrabel. I'm not anti-Brian Schottenheimer. He was surprising last year. But here are the coaches that Brian and the Cowboys beat. Aaron Glenn, a defensive coach, and the Jets didn't have an interception. Brian Daboll got fired. Dan Quinn's about to. He's the number one coach on the hot seat. Pete Carroll, whose last year in Vegas was an abject disaster. Andy Reid's worst Chiefs team in week 13. They were all beat up. And Nick Sirianni, who you know it and I know it and we all know it. We're kind of like, all right, whatever. Dallas went 1-5-1 against playoff teams. Some of the losses were ugly. I like the Cowboys. But don't convince yourself that average meal you ate at the restaurant was great because it's better than what you cook at home. Like, I think the Cowboys are interesting. Let's be careful here about the...
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0: You know, somebody made a critical mistake in the world of football. A real fundamental error, if you ask me. 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Quick update. In the world of college football, it is the Saturday of the Labor Day weekend extravaganza. Top 25 action, if you will, approaching halftime in Bloomington. Indiana's got a 21-6 lead over North Texas, the Mean Green. Alabama's blowing out East Carolina. Houston's beating Oregon State. Ohio State's up 21-0. No alleged nipple piercings on Ryan Day like there was last year at this time. So that is your quick college football scoreboard update. By the way, for more live versions of that, the great Isaac Lohenkron will have you covered here, coming up shortly here on the show as well, too. Real fundamental error, and I think anybody who grew up with older brothers knows this. There's one thing you learn as a sibling. There's one thing you learn, or if you have a lot of guy friends. Like if you have I think this is a guy thing, to be honest with you. If you grow up with a lot of buddies, close friends for a long time, brothers, you learn early on that there's something that you can't do. You can't show them that it bothers you. Because when you do that, they're just going to keep going there every single time. So you got to keep it cool. You could be seething inside. You can't show that emotion. Otherwise, they're going to keep going there. And I say that to say this. The second USC came out and addressed the crowd from their first game in a public statement, it was over. Made a critical error, fundamental error, critical mistake. You made the little brother mistake where you let the older brother know that bothers you, and so now they're going to do it every time. Because last night, if you went on to X, I did a little exercise. You go on to X and type in USC. What comes in and fills in after that immediately was crowd. That's all anybody cared about. They didn't care about the fact that they hammered Fresno State. They didn't, nothing. That was all. You don't know a single statistic from that game other than, hey, how many people may or may not have been there? And I don't really care what the official number was. When it all came out, I don't care, because they also told us it was $51,000 the first game, and I can assure you it was not. But the second you came out and acknowledged or responded to it, you made a critical error. you don't do that. You do not do that. I remember hearing this story years ago, and it was Eli Manning, Odell Beckham Jr.'s rookie year. So OBJ came in as a rookie. And it was an article, I believe it might have been the New York Post or one of the New York papers, but Eli Manning was talking about Odell Beckham. And he was just saying, he's a super talented guy. There's a lot of things in practice that are unbelievable. And this is when Odell started becoming a celebrity, basically, because of the catch against the Cowboys and Chris Collinsworth, and it's the greatest catch he'd ever seen and all that. And Eli Manning said, yeah, the one thing with OBJ, though, is that, sometimes when we're giving him a hard time or teasing him a little bit, he gets a little sensitive to that stuff. Now, of course, it makes us want to do it more. And then you fast forward a little while later, and remember the Odell Beckham, Josh Norman stuff? To where Odell Beckham would lose his mind, he punched stuff, kicked things, whatever, because Josh Norman knew, oh, that bothers him. I'm going to keep doing it. Because OBJ showed him where he's vulnerable. And so because of that, Josh Norman continued to go back to the well. And you saw him OBJ being him, get suspended or get punished for his reactions and whatnot. It was a problem early in his career. It was. USC talking about the crowd numbers should never happen. You should never address that publicly. If you get asked about it, if somebody says, hey, you know, coach, there's been some conversations, I can understand that. But you don't need to release a statement as a, hey, we hear your concerns, we see the critiques, we trust us, it's going to get better. Why would you ever address that publicly, ever? Because then when the second game came around, that's all anybody wanted to talk about. And I got news for you. A 6 o'clock kickoff on a Friday night in L.A., good luck getting a packed house. People around the country like sort of scoff at, you know, traffic and whatnot. And I've been in other places where they talk about how bad the traffic is. You have no clue what you're talking about. Literally have no clue what people in L.A. and in Southern California deal with when it comes to traffic. And it's not so much a cry and complaint. It's just a fact. You have no clue. In most parts of the country, if you look up how far something is from you or something like that, you look it up, you go, all right, it's 15 miles. Yeah, I'll be there in 20 minutes. 15 miles in L.A. could be an hour and a half.
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7: All the way to the 15 to the 10. 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
13: Fluffy clouds, blue sky, green trees with a hint of orange, some green and yellow stripes in the stadium below. Parking lot beginning to fill in. It kind of smells. I think it's football season, and I'm ready for it, too. Oregon, Boise State to open a 2026 season here at Autzen Stadium, and it feels like we have been waiting forever, Jorgie.
14: Boy, I tell you what, the energy is starting to build around the stadium, too, Jerry. As I was running out to do a show on the outside, I thought, gosh, it's kind of dead out here right now. And within 5 or 10 minutes of leaving, there's people everywhere.
13: Yeah.
14: And jacked up, ready to go, lines at all the food places, all the gear buyers and everything else out there just going to each other. A lot more Boise State color starting to show up, but a lot more Duck color showing up too. And what a great day for football.
13: Duck
14: starting here. I mean, last 3 days it kind of felt like November and December, and
13: yeah.
14: Today it feels like August again. And September is football. It's time to get it going, guys.
15: As the puffy clouds, to your point, Jerry, have spread out and there's blue skies overhead, that's when everybody started showing up to tailgate.
13: Yeah.
15: It's going to be a fun matchup, guys. You know, looking around the country, opening weekend always leads to a few surprises. There's always a couple head scratchers. Well, one thing is clear, that these two teams have played some good games in the history of this matchup. And it's opening weekend. And just 2 years ago, a Boise State team came to Autzen Stadium. That Bronco team turned out to be really good.
13: Yes.
15: There will be some questions answered today, and I'm looking forward to seeing some of those questions get answered, Dusty.
16: I'm just excited for football to be back. I mean, it is here, and Look, Boise State has been a thorn in Oregon's side. There's no mistaking that, whether it was the 0-3 start to this series in the matchups that they played, or it was that 37-34 thriller a few years ago. One thing that you, when you talk to former players at Oregon that have played against Boise State, they just said they never quit. They never quit over and over and over again. But this year, it is an Oregon team that has high expectations, high hopes, and the talent is through the roof. And I don't think that we are going to see any quit from this Oregon team either. And that's what I'm most excited for, see this team back on the field for the first time since January.
13: To be a national champion, you have to have the talent. You have to have the coaching. Got to have facilities. Got to have the financial backing. The fan base has got to be there. Oregon has every one of those tangibles. Jorgie, this year, if they can get some of those intangibles to bounce their way, few injuries, bounce of the ball, a call at the wrong or right time, this is a team that can get where they want to be this year.
14: They've got the makings. There's no doubt about it. But then you have to navigate the route to get there sometimes, too. And there's other teams that want to get in your way, may not be as talented, quote-unquote, as you are and everything else that goes with it, but they will play harder, faster, stronger than they play in any other game when they play a number two-ranked team in the country. And that's Boise State. That's going to be Portland State. That's going to be Oklahoma State. And on down the road as you start to get into the Big Ten schedule. But you have to go down the route to get there. And week in and week out, it's difficult. There's a lot of landmines along the way that you run into, and you've got to be able to get around those. And with all that talent and everything else that goes with it, and these guys have practiced and worked hard all fall long. I think that's what Coach Lanning has really been proud of, is they haven't taken days off. They've really gotten after it. But you've got to navigate a lot of different things to get there, and sometimes some luck. Hate to say that.
13: No,
14: you can have all the
13: talent
14: in the world. Sometimes you've got to be a little bit lucky, too.
13: Yeah,
14: so
13: you do.
14: A lot of things that go with it, but the makings are there, Jerry.
15: The makings are certainly there, and I think about the way that this roster has been constructed. In an era where there's headlines around the country today talking about NFL contracts and if guys that have signed those contracts can return to play college football, well, here's the truth. Oregon has NFL caliber players on this roster that chose months ago not to go to the NFL.
13: Don't you love that?
15: And to return to the University of Oregon. Guys that we're talking about are like Dante Moore, Poncho Lalaulu, to the defensive side, Mateo Iungole, Tatum Tuioti, Bear Alexander, Amari Washington, the list goes on and on. Those guys chose months ago to come back, continue to develop here at Oregon under Coach Lanning and his staff. And it means that there's a much deeper and a very talented roster sitting here now. The roster construction

0: And I wanted to go with these guys one more chance, one more time. And that says a lot about the culture that Dan Lanning has instituted here. And it's far beyond Coach Lanning. Coach Lanning gets the credit because he's at the top of this football program. But it goes all the way down. The support staff, the assistant coaches, the assistants to the assistant coaches. There is a great culture that has been brewing here for now, entering its fifth season.
1: Yep.
0: And we get to see the fruits of that labor. And it's been a hard row to hoe for the coaches and the players themselves. But you got guys that have been through the entire Lanning era that are coming back for one more run. And that's a special thing to have in a football program.
2: 5 years for Dan Lanning. So this is really his program. Every piece of it. Now we're going to hear the names that you heard last year. There's some new names you're going to hear. Last year, a couple of freshmen stepped up that we didn't know were going to step up. There are going to be a couple of more of those, if not more, this year. And Jargy, when I look at this team, I guess the biggest thing I'm looking for here early is what kind of depth are we going to see? Are we going to get a chance to see some depth today? Because this Boise State team is a veteran ball club. They're going to come in ready to play. They've got the attitude. They've got the history. They've got the acceptance that they can play with Oregon. So this is going to be a heck of a ball game today, but I'd like to see if we're going to see the depth of this program begin to show up, not two or three games from now, but today.
3: Right. You might see some of that depth show up early in the game just because of how quality it is.
2: Yes.
3: You know, I mean, the first line guys are going to play snaps, but they're not going to hesitate to rotate them out and the next group in a tight game, in a tie game, early in the first quarter, because they're that good at some of those positions. And some of them, Jerry, very young, no doubt about it. You know, freshmen, maybe second-year freshman, sophomore type of guys, but there's a lot of youngsters that are going to grow up in a hurry. They may have an opportunity early in this game, let alone later in the game, depending on how the game goes. But you do want to see those young guys get a chance. I think we're going to see a lot of young guys this year playing, period.
1: If you're good enough, you're old enough.
3: Yep, there you
1: go. Coach Lanning says it all the time.
2: Yep.
1: And I do think that in this game, seeing some of that depth, that goes a long way as the season moves forward, even as their careers move forward. Pontualulu was a guy who played as a freshman, rotated on the offensive line. Joe Lurig, special teams coordinator, has talked about how having Gage Hurick kick PATs last year, that experience prepares him in the kicking competition this year. That experience matters as you build a program, and now here we are again, year five under Coach Lanning. It's part of why the program's in such a good spot.
0: You stack talent through recruiting, you develop talent once they get here, and then you retain that talent, and that is something that is very special with this Oregon football program. Look down this roster, you will see a lot of guys that are seniors on this roster that have not played anywhere else.
1: Right.
0: This has been the only place that they have played. And now it's a kind of a new designation. It says fifth.
1: Yeah.
0: Instead, it goes freshman, sophomore, junior, senior, fifth. But you'll see those fifth guys and those seniors. A lot of them have never played anywhere else except for Autzen Stadium and the University of Oregon. That is special. There's a lot of unicorns that are here. And when you develop that talent, you have those guys here, you get that experience. That leads to a lot of success on the football field.
2: I think I saw on X or one of the social medias that Dusty Hare has a year left and maybe going back to Southern Oregon to play another year of football. Did you burn that?
0: My back hurts getting out of bed, Jerry.
2: All right, we're ready. Sunshine is coming out. This could be a perfect opener for Oregon football and a great matchup. Oregon and Boise State. Been here before. It's always been a battle, and it will be today. Going to be a lot of fun. Stay with us. Great pregame show. Lots of interviews. Lots of stats. Scores from all over the nation. Let's do this on the Oregon Sports Network from Learfield.
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0: It's the OCCU pregame show, home of the Duck debit card OCCU. We're going to talk with Koa Kai, new Duck quarterback coach, after being elevated to the quarterback coach position this season. Also, chatting with Coy Parrish, an All-American caliber safety joining this Oregon team. Talking about roster construction. When you can bring in an All-American caliber transfer, you must be doing something right. Also, a preseason Doak Walker Award watch list member for the best running back in the country, Jordan Davison, now entering his sophomore campaign. What did he work on in the offseason? We'll also talk with Dan Lanning. This week in Duck football history, not going back too far. We discussed that matchup with the Broncos 2 years ago that was a good one at Autzen Stadium. We're going to take away some keys from that game that might influence keys here in this game as the two programs meet to open the season here at Autzen Stadium 2 years later. Ashley Gentry will be with us, Chris Clayton as well. We've got a lot to cover on the OCCU pregame show, looking back at some of the highlights from last year. First, though, I can tell you that Oregon's 48-8 record under head coach Dan Lanning, it's tied for the second-best winning percentage in the nation since 2022. The Ducks are 26-2 at home in that span, which is really pretty remarkable if you think about it. A preseason Heisman contender in Dante Moore, a ridiculously talented roster, and a team that over the last few seasons has been pretty darn good in non-conference games at home. The Ducks have won 38 straight non-conference home games heading into this matchup, this non-conference matchup with Boise State, the new member of the Pac-12 Conference. Next up, how about some highlights from last year? Let's get you ready for this season, remembering where a lot of these players came from a year ago, and for some of them, why they chose to come back and give it another run at a national championship here in Eugene. OCCU pregame show continues next on the Oregon Sports Network from Learfield.
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5: Roundup is here. Pendleton Roundup is the 11-time winner of the Large Outdoor Rodeo of the Year Award. Kayak Public Transit has multiple bus routes going through Pendleton before, during, and after the roundup. We also have a dedicated trolley bus to take people from Wild Horse Resort and Casino to the roundup Wednesday through Saturday. Come join the fun with Kayak Public Transit, where the rides are always free.
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9: The Leaves are beginning to admit they don't have much time left. But Duck fans, you got lots of time to enjoy Duck football in 2025. Back to throw, quick one-man screen, and get away from the tackle at the 10. Walk it in. Touchdown, Gary Bryant Jr. And back to throw. Rolling to his left, sets up, going deep, and he's got him. Ja'Cory Moore with a catch. Inside on his feet. 13, at the 15. Are you kidding me? Touchdown!
10: Well, this time, the pressure comes. Well,
9: he is picked again! Peyton Woodyard, take it home!
10: Bang, there's the final, 59-13, Oregon. The victory over Montana State, a 69-3 victory over Oklahoma State.
11: Hill going right, behind a block, cuts it up, he's got some speed, he may go. 40, down to the 30 on his feet, nobody going to catch. Deer Hill, touchdown Oregon! Nobody going to catch him. I love that guy, man!
12: Final score, 34-14, Oregon will go back home with a nice, comfortable record. Oregon State coming in.
10: Two wideouts each way, and one comes back for formation. This is going to be a play-action throw. Looking for somebody downfield.
9: Wide open, Gary Bryant Jr., 3-2. Touchdown, Gary Bryant Jr.
10: And the rivalry game, the last one for at least a year, will end Oregon 41, Oregon State 7. Our final score?
11: Two top 10 teams, both undefeated. 100,000 plus. Going to be all wearing white on the road for the Ducks. Oregon, it's Penn State. Same series that we just had in the first overtime. And back, and going to throw. Step up away from the rush. Throws it. Got him wide open at the 10. 2-yard line. Touchdown, Gary Bryant Jr. On the first offensive play.
12: Aller going to throw. Steps back. Swings it down. It is intercepted.
11: Oregon pick. Ducks win. Ducks win. Interception by Dylan Peyneman.
13: What did you learn about this team coming into a hostile environment and playing the way that they did?
14: They can handle it, right? They can handle it. We probably got to carry a couple more fourth and one calls, though. Right? We went through the Rolodex.
10: I want to say it was close. It sort of was. But then it wasn't. Indiana 30. Oregon 20.
9: Get knocked down, get back up. And that's oftentimes the best way that you learn lessons about how to get better. And that's what this opportunity is here today with Rutgers.
11: Put into behind him, gets the handoff going left. Cuts it up. Nice big run. Inside the 15 of the 10 of the 5. Touchdown, Noah Whittington.
12: Zeros on the clock. 56-10. And the Oregon fans down below.
9: Look at all of them.
12: Incredible performance.
10: And turn it, hand it off. Davidson going to get the edge in. Cut it inside for the touchdown. Jordan Davidson. And Oregon's got a score on the board. With 1:07 left here in the first half.
9: Nice drive. 99 yards for that touchdown.
10: Final score. Oregon 21. Wisconsin 7. Your Ducks 7-1 on the year. 4-1 in Big Ten play. Bye week. And then to Iowa.
12: Iowa still has the lead. Oregon with 1:51 remaining. Three timeouts.
14: Our guys just need one more second, one more opportunity, and they went out there and took care of business that last drive.
12: It'll be third down and 2. Whittington, the running back. He gets the ball up the middle. Powell running to the 36. That's a first down.
11: Dante waits for the snap. Got it back to throw. Wants to go deep down the right-hand side. It is caught. Benson inside the 30. Is it a grab? It is. First down at the 27-yard line of Iowa with 23 seconds remaining.
12: A 39-yard field goal try for what could be the game winner. Sappington ready. Ferguson Reynolds says snap it. Does. Places it. Kick is on the way up. It's long enough. It looks.
11: Score! Atticus Sappington has given Oregon the lead.
14: And they all handled it with poise. And then for Atticus to come up with that kick, man, just tells you he's got ice in his veins.
10: Davidson to the left. And this could be a pass. Back to throw. Look at swing it right. It is.
9: Caught. So deep. Way up the ladder. Get it out of the air. Bring it down with a toe tap. Touchdown, Oregon. Kenyon Sadiq.
10: Final score. Oregon 42, Minnesota 13.
12: Kick away. Nice one. Going to be returnable. Benson from the 16. Left side. Got room. 30. Speed to the 40. Sideline 50. Sideline 40 the other way. He might go. He will. Go all the way. Touchdown.
10: Nice pitcher. Three defensive guys in the game. Snap. Going to keep it. Run right.
9: Oh, no doubt. Touchdown, Bryce Betcher. Touchdown, Oregon.
10: What a win for this Oregon football team.
9: Yes, 42-27. Kind of a statement against a very dangerous offensive USC team.
12: Pressure comes, steps up, throws down the middle. It is caught. 45-yard line, 40, down across the 30. May score, 10, 5. Touchdown, Oregon.
11: Oh, Oh, my gosh. How quick can that happen?
15: It's a win in Seattle against the Dogs, and the Ducks are now 11-1, and the Ducks are still playing football.
9: This is the first real, honest-to-goodness playoff game. Winner advance, loser, season over. That's how big this game is. Excellent James Madison team.
4: It's the Bill Kempton going right. Could score. Will score. Dante Moore. Touchdown, Oregon.
9: Comes the pressure wide open downfield. Benson, touchdown. It looked like a practice play.
4: College football playoff. First round game goes to the Oregon Ducks. 51-34.
11: To the quarterfinals of the CFP. Oregon and Texas Tech.
15: First down, Oregon. At the 6, Davison beside Dante. Snap, pitch it to Davison, going right with some blocks. Inside, touchdown, Oregon! Davison with some blocks!
11: Back to throw, looking left, throws it left, and it is intercepted in the end zone!
15: Knee it down, Brandon Denny Jr., and give your team the football back!
11: A remarkable performance by this Oregon football team. The tougher team by far, and they showed it emphatically. 23-0 Oregon, and Indiana has won the Chick-fil-A Peach Bowl here in Atlanta, and they did it surprisingly easily given that Oregon helped them.
14: It ain't hurt for those guys. The world's going to judge everybody in that room based on the result tonight, right? I'm going to judge those guys on the kind of fathers they become someday, the kind of husbands they become someday, but in this moment you feel like a failure, right, for them, and They're not failures. These guys won a lot of damn ball games. They had a lot of success. They've changed some people's lives.
0: And to Coach Lanning's point, a lot of those guys are back on this Oregon football team this year, looking for a bit more. Last year's recap brought to you by Modelo, a reward for those with a fighting spirit. Modelo, the mark of a fighter. Coming up, let's look back at 2 years ago when Boise State was here. As we continue to go back in time, providing a little context for what we're going to see this season. Jorgie's got This Week in Duck Football History coming up on the Oregon Sports Network from Learfield.
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0: Live from Autzen, a little bit of deja vu as we look back to 2 years ago, a season against Boise State, and you, with a little context now, a season opener, I should say, against Boise State, you look back a little context now, Jorgie, and you go, boy, that team is pretty good.
21: Yeah.
0: Two playoff teams that played each other at Autzen Stadium 2 years ago.
21: Two playoff teams, and two playoff teams that had byes in the first round, and one of the guys ends up the Heisman Trophy finalist, maybe should have won it that year, and Oregon had a quarterback that should have probably also been near the top, and he was near the top all year long. Anyhow, a lot going on, but that game with Boise State 2 years ago on September 7th, 2024, almost 2 years to the date that Oregon took on the Broncos here, and what a swing of momentum game it was, back and forth all game long, and Boise State gets on the board first with a Dalmas 42-yard field goal, 7 plays, 24 yards, about 9:29 left in the first quarter, and Broncos strike first, take a 3-0 lead, but Oregon makes the first big play of the game to get into scoring position, and this is what it sounded like.
20: Looks like Whittington in the backfield now, back to throw off little play action, going deep. Here's the deep shot. He's got him down there. He's got it. Evan Stewart, great down from behind inside the 10-yard line. Perfectly thrown ball.
21: 67 yards on that throw to Evan Stewart. Looking forward to seeing him back on the field here today. That was on first down, and a couple of plays later, here's what it sounded like.
20: Gabriel Whittington to his right. Keeps it, goes left, strolls into the end zone. Dylan Gabriel, a walk in the park. And Oregon gets their first lead of the ballgame. And that's what this team is capable of doing.
21: Well, three plays, 72 yards, quick drive in 51 seconds. Oregon answers with the score and takes a 7-3 lead. But Boise State comes right back. A 9-play, 75-yard drive, and Genty with a 3-yard touchdown run. They take a 10-7 lead, and with about 9:26 left in the first half. So Boise State going toe-to-toe with Oregon right off the bat. And they take that 10-7 lead. But Oregon comes right back with a big play from, looks like, from Dylan Gabriel to Evan Stewart again.
20: Gabriel back to throw. Looks, wants to go deep down the middle. He's got him. Touchdown, Oregon. That easy. That easy. Evan Stewart lines up left, just heads to the middle of the, and he had a step, and that's all Gabriel needed.
21: So Evan Stewart, a couple of big plays already in that first half 2 years ago. 14-10 lead for Oregon. That drive, by the way, not real long. One play, 34 yards. It was set up by a Tez Johnson 24-yard punt return to get it to the 34, and then one play later, touchdown Ducks. But again, Boise State answers right back with 4:51 left in the first half. Cameron Camper, a 17-yard touchdown pass from Maddox Madsen, who's playing here today at quarterback for Boise State. 17-14 Boise State. And then they end the half, the Broncos do, with a 20-yard field goal. Oregon makes a great goal line stand to hold them to a field goal. 20-14 at halftime, it's Boise State leading. But Oregon answers back with a big play, this time from Dylan Gabriel to Trayshawn Holden.
20: Ferguson tight end left, tight end also right, two tight ends in there. And to throw, quick slant inside, and he might break it. Trayshawn Holden to the 15, Holden to the 5, Holden all the way. Oregon ties it up with a chance to kick the extra point to regain the lead on a 59-yard strike from Dylan Gabriel.
21: And by the way, he was high-fiving with Tez Johnson on his way into the end zone on that touchdown. But Oregon misses the extra point. It's a 20-20 tie with 9:09 left in the third quarter, and some big plays. Oregon is able to play defense, do a nice job, and then it sets up one of the biggest plays in the game right here.
20: Not much of a rush, put away, very low again. Tez going to take it, try to get it upfield, first man misses, trying to get it outside now. We'll cut it up, got room, 20, got a couple of blockers. 30, 35, 40, down the sideline in the 45. He's got the speed. He's got room. He's going to score from the 5. Touchdown. Tez Johnson, punt return. We knew he was capable, and he got it done.
21: 85 yards on the punt return by Tez Johnson. And with 3:57 left in the third quarter, Oregon reestablishes a lead 27-20. And just about the time you think that Oregon is going to maybe establish a bigger lead in the game, Herbert, the tight end for Oregon, fumbles at the Boise State 35. And the next play, Ashton Gentry goes 70 yards for a touchdown, just like that. We're tied all over again at 27-27. And then it goes to Oregon gets the ball back on second and one from its own 21. Dylan Gabriel fumbles. Ashton Gentry, four plays later, runs it in for a touchdown, 8 yards. It's 34-27 Boise State, and people are going, what the heck is going on in a back and forth and back and forth game? So Boise State kicks off, and here's what happens.
20: Here's the approach of the ball being held. There's a little wind down there we might talk about in a moment. Here's the catch and return. Woodington's going to go back. 10, gets a crease, 20, bumps into a player, cuts off a 30, gets outside. He's got some speed and a block. He's at the 50. He's got a block and speed. One man to beat, 30. There's the block. It's a 10. That's a touchdown, Oregon. Noah Woodington in a clean field, meaning no flags. That's a tremendous return by Noah Whittington.
21: So Noah Whittington goes 100 yards for what looks like a Noah Whittington touchdown, but he drops the ball just before crossing the goal line, and luckily a guy that is Johnny on the spot, great awareness, Jaden Lamar picks it up in the end zone. So Jaden Lamar gets credit for the touchdown. Well, Whittington goes 100 yards to get there, and Oregon scores to tie it up 34-34, 9:59 left in the game. And so back and forth, the momentum going like it is, and Oregon's defense shuts down Boise State a couple of times. They're able to get the ball back with about 3 minutes, 36 seconds left, and they take all the rest of the time to set up this final play of the game.
20: Snap good, placement good, kick on the way. It's good! Penalty flag down. Looked like the Broncos might have jumped.
1: Offside in the neutral zone.
20: Yep, that's it. It's over. Oregon has won their first game against Boise State in four tries in a most dramatic fashion.
21: First time in four tries that Oregon wins the game against the Broncos. Attica Sampington, 25-yard field goal, 37-34, Ducks victorious. What a wild one it was. And again, two quality teams, as we found out about Boise State. They went on to be in the college football playoff, got a bye, and had one of the top four teams, and gave Penn State all they could handle in that playoff game, too. But what a great game it was here 2 years ago. 37-34 Ducks. How about that?
0: What a game. Yeah. Two things. One, Jaden Lamar, I'm glad that you brought up that play, because Noah Whittington should get credit and the blocking should get credit for that great special teams, but also why you coach the guys to trail the ball carrier. Oh, boy. How critical that was for Jaden Lamar to be there for recovery on
21: that. And the critical block that Jerry talks about.
0: Yeah.
21: Devin Jackson. He's the guy who outran everybody because of his speed. One of the fastest guys on the field, even to today,
0: yes,
21: as a linebacker, caught up to that one last would-be tackler and made the block.
20: How about Noah Whittington not able to put on his resume, I got a 100-yard touchdown return?
0: Yeah.
21: It's not there.
0: It's true. You know, the other thing, Jorian, sticks out, looking back at that 2 years ago, fun hearing Evan Stewart in a highlight.
21: Yes.
0: Yeah, going to see that guy back out there today.
21: Big part of that game 2 years ago.
0: Hopes to be a big part of this game against Boise State here today. Thank you, Jorgie. 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Let's look around the Big Ten when we come back to Autzen on the Oregon Sports Network from Learfield.
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0: Returning to Autzen Stadium, I'm Joey Mack, OCCU pregame show, and Chris Clayton's keeping track of scores for us around the Big Ten. Chris?
24: Yeah, thanks, Joey. Beautiful day. The sun is now out here in Eugene. It's college football around the country. In the Big Ten right now, Indiana 24-13 lead over North Texas. As it's a North Texas team that just scored a touchdown, 11:38 to go in the third quarter there. Nebraska with a 14-13 lead over Ohio. A close game there, 12 minutes to go in the third. Anybody's game still there in Lincoln, 28-3. Ohio State leads Ball State. Quarterback Julian Salen nearly 300 yards passing in the first half. Let's go back to what happened in the Big Ten earlier this week. Thursday, heartbreak for you for Rutgers. UMass with a 37-21 season-opening win on the road at Rutgers. Minnesota throttled Eastern Illinois 59-7. Illinois with a 42-23 win over UAB. Yesterday, USC, very impressive, 39-0 win over a stingy Fresno State team. Purdue beat Indiana State 44-19. Michigan State beats Toledo 30-20, a game the Spartans trailed in the fourth quarter. Ultimately, they get the win over Toledo. At halftime, we'll get you up to date again on how things are going with our Safeway Big Ten and Top 25 scoreboard. For now, we'll go to another break. When we come back, Dusty talks with Coy Parrish, the new Oregon safety, on the Oregon Sports Network from Learfield.
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0: COCCU pregame show live from Autzen Stadium. Oregon hosting the Broncos of Boise State. I'm Joey Mack. Earlier this week, Dusty Hara was down in Eugene. He'll be back roaming the Toyota sidelines here today. And you talked with Coy Parrish, huh?
14: Yeah, Coy Parrish, the Minnesota transfer who is got all the tools to be an All-American. He's played every position you could possibly think. He played wide receiver, safety, return kicks at the University of Minnesota. Comes from a small town in Minnesota. His high school is about 400 kids.
0: Nice.
14: And he played every position, including kicker for his high school in Minnesota. He's a unique young man with a unique set of skills. Enjoy this conversation with Coy Parrish.
16: Joining us today, a transfer safety from the University of Minnesota, a junior in the backfield on the defensive side of the ball, Coy Parrish joining us. Coy, it's finally game day. All the buildup, everything that has gone into you moving from Minnesota out to Eugene, how does it feel to finally be at game day and you can put everything else and just worry about football now?
27: Yeah, I'm just excited for me and my teammates, man. We've been doing a lot of grind over this offseason, and just everybody's been putting in work, and it's just going to be super exciting for us just to get out there and finally enjoy ourselves and finally get out there and play a game.
16: Game week is different. You hone in. The preparation is on an opponent, not just working on what you guys are doing. Fall camp, is that grind something that you enjoy doing, or is game week more of the preparation that you sink your teeth into?
27: Ultimately, I think this year I especially dove into fall camp. It was actually really fun for me, just getting up each day and just being able to get better. That was really fun, and for me it was just being mentally and physically prepped each and every day and coming in with the same mindset. So for me, I never really took a day off, and I think it's really shown, and I've really improved throughout this training camp, and I've also seen it throughout each one of our teammates. Each one of us feed off each other's energy, and I really saw that throughout the fall camp, and I saw a lot of people getting better, if it was on offense or defense, just everybody improving each day. It was really fun to see.
16: Being a safety is like being a quarterback in the back end of the defense, and a lot goes into that play recognition. When you get labeled as a ball hawk, as you have, whether it's in the passing game or against the run, you know, there's a lot of preparation and the mental side of it. Could you take our listeners through every play, kind of what you go through step by step before the snap of the ball?
27: It's always different. If you're reading guard center triangle, guard tackle triangle for the run game, or you're off two and you got to read two and one. There's just everything that goes into it. It just goes off a different call, man zone. But ultimately, it's just what call you're in, and you got to read the formation. And it's all the preparation you do throughout meetings, throughout fall camp, that it just comes second nature to you and everybody around you. So, yes, you're communicating, but ultimately, everybody does know the call, and everybody's all aligned in one.
16: You know, communication is something that's really important between safeties and linebackers and the other defensive backs on the corners and on the edges. How has that growth been for you guys in that back end of the defense? Because you are a new voice kind of corralling everybody in that back end.
27: Yeah, I think it's not just me. I think it's everybody. Aaron Flowers is a really good job. Pay Woodyard, even Jed Washington, Devin Jackson. all these guys are just names that I'm throwing out there. Even our stars, Davon Benjamin, Carl Williams, everybody just plays a part in it. Throughout even our corners, man, like just everybody able to signal to each other. It's just, it makes it very easy for us so we don't have to scream on top of lungs, even though that's what we do. But when everybody's on the same page and everybody knows the playbook, it makes it easier to communicate on the back end.
16: Game day, do you have any superstitions, traditions that you do before every game?
27: I do not. I just get up and I'm ready to go, man.
16: You just get up and go. I love that, man. What are you excited for in Autzen Stadium today? The first time where, you know, you're one of the good guys running in through the tunnel.
27: I'm just ready to see the atmosphere, man. When I was here the first time, the atmosphere was crazy. I'm just ready for the fans to show out. Ultimately, this is we do it for them, and just hoping to see them show up and be loud.
16: You know, first game of the year, a lot of people have guys that they remember from years before or highly touted transfers and recruits that come in. For you, have there been any guys throughout the preparation of fall camp leading up into this week that have stuck out to you that maybe, you know, fans don't know of and have surprised you or popped off the field or game tape that you guys watch for practice?
27: I would just say our whole defense, man. Our defensive line is pretty crazy. It makes it very easy for us. I mean, if it's Bear, Teo, Tato, Mari, Ada Breland, who else we got? Matt Johnson, Nas, Elijah Rushing. All these guys are freak athletes, and ultimately it's going to be a lot easier for us because they're going to get to the backfield and they're going to make that QB's life whatever you want to think of it. But
16: this season is finally underway. We are here. Coy is a football player. You started at Pee Wee, Pop Warner, going up through high school and now in college at the highest level. And what is it about the game of football that was the draw to you that keeps you coming back?
27: Ultimately, I think hitting people is just, it's something that you can't do other than if you're in football or an MMA sport. Just physical contact is just a fun part of the game, and that's really what brings me back.
16: And he goes back as people have found out you are a golfer, so you go from the most physical game to one of the most non-physical games, but you still like to hit, whether it's a person or a ball. Coy, thank you so much for the time. We can't wait to watch number 3 roam in the secondary today at Autzen Stadium against Boise State. Thanks a lot, man.
27: Appreciate it. Thank you.
14: Coy Parrish, he's a guy that you're going to love watching him play football for this Oregon Ducks football team because he plays with his hair on fire. You heard him. He has zero superstitions. He just gets up and he's ready to go. He just wants to play some football.
1: Chatting with Jordan Davison and Koa Kai still to come. Thank you, Dusty. And next up, Mike Jorgensen back with us. Some rule changes around college football this year. He explains them after this on the Oregon Sports Network from Learfield.
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19: Kickoff is on the way, and it's time now to go in-depth on today's matchup for the Ducks with the X's and O's. 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
24: Inside this matchup and inside maybe a few other games across the country, new season means new rule changes, and Mike Jorgensen's going to explain some of them.
20: Yeah, one. In the essence of saving some time because that was so long with the Oregon-Boise State game, but a lot of new rules this year. There's some we'd love to go into just for a laugh, frankly, but there's one real simple one I'm going to lay out right now, get in and get out of it, and that's offensive pass interference. The penalty for offensive pass interference, offense, again, offensive Oregon's receivers or Boise State's receivers are guilty of pass interference, not a defender, but an offensive player, is adjusted from 15 yards to 10 yards, okay? The rules reserve 15-yard penalties for personal fouls, unsportsmanlike conduct. Defensive pass interference will remain the spot of the foul with a maximum of 15. But for offensive pass interference, goes from 15 to 10. There you go. And we'll talk about some of the other rules maybe as the game progresses or in another week. But I'm going to keep it short today. And there you go, offensive pass interference.
24: There's one rule change this year that may very well take up five X's and O's segments by the time we're done. Nature Made, made to care for fans on game day and every day, the official vitamin and supplement of Oregon football. Next up, a player, now a coach, Koa Kai on the Oregon Sports Network from Learfield.
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24: OCCU pregame show continues at Autzen Stadium. Koa Kai played here at Oregon, has been on staff the last few seasons, and this year, a new role as the Duck quarterback coach, Koa Kai.
23: Coach, I just wanted to start just reminding fans about your journey, in your words, just from playing here at Oregon and now coaching. What's your journey been like to get to this point in your life?
8: It's been fun. It's been full of lots of twists and turns on the road. But, 17-year-old me coming out here to Eugene, first time I ever really left the island for an extended amount of time. And, it's 16 years later, I think it is now, so almost double my lifespan from that point. And now I'm back here. This is home, and it's been very fun. A lot of good experiences along the way. I've met a lot of really good people. I'm happy to be back in Eugene.
23: If you could talk to 17-year-old you and tell him what you're doing now, what would 17-year-old you say?
8: He'd say no way. I think 17-year-old me said, okay, I'm going to go to college. I'm going to play 4 or 5 years in college. See what I can do with football after that, then move home to the island and never leave again. So I think 17-year-old me would be very surprised to see myself back in Eugene.
23: We were talking to Coach Lanning on the Coach's Show on Wednesday night, and just about how you've coached a lot of different positions and been around the game of football. How much has that helped you just grow as a coach?
8: I think it's helped a ton. I've said it before. When I was younger as a coach, I would wonder how these guys got the opportunity to work with so many different positions. And it's really given me a holistic approach to the game, a well-rounded view, I think, in my opinion. I think my time spent on defense at Hawaii was very, very valuable. Just to kind of see the flip side of the coin, right? How those guys perceive the game, how they view the game, what they're trying to do to an offense. I think it's been invaluable, that experience, and I wouldn't trade it for the world.
23: I always feel like the quarterback position just gets such a focus, right? For good reason, no doubt. But how much does that experience just help you be able to translate that to the guys so they understand the whole offense?
8: I think that teaching the guys the playbook is one thing. That's relatively simple. I think from there, like, at the quarterback position, you have to understand not just the playbook, but, okay, what is happening across the ball, right? There's no way you can play the quarterback position without understanding the 11 guys on the other side of the ball. And so I think that experience has really helped, and especially, like, with the other positions on the offensive side of the ball, like working with the offensive line at one point in my career, the running backs, the receivers. Like, I can really give these guys some nuances about what's going on in those positions, and also, like, some tips. Like, hey, dude, we break this meeting, go spend some time with person X, and, hey, I like the way you're doing this, and I know you can do this a little bit better, to help me out. So I think it's been a good experience. It's been good to have that background.
23: Zoom out for fans before we talk some individuals. Just what do you like about your quarterback group this year?
8: They're full of life. They're all very different personalities in a good way. But they're also very tight-knit. Those guys spend a lot of time together. And there's, different relationships within the room. You know what I'm saying? So, like, sometimes Dante, Brock, and Ryder might hang out. Then it might be Dylan, KJ, and Dante, right? And they're very tightly knit. And they have fun together. I enjoy being around them.
23: I could easily start with Dante. I'm actually going to save him for later. You'd mentioned Ryder. Tell fans a little bit about Ryder. We got to know him a little bit in the video series.
8: Ryder is, you guys got to know him in the video series. One of the smartest humans that I know, especially at his young age. I know, 2 weeks ago he was talking about Icarus in our meeting. And just so happened this week, Coach Lanning started talking about Icarus in a team meeting. It's like, does anybody know who this is? And who raises their hand? It's Ryder, right? Of course he knows who Icarus is. But the guy's he's very smart. He's a joy to be around. He's an asset to the program, 100%. You see him meeting with receivers, running backs, tight ends, offensive linemen, taking things he's learned in our meeting and helping them, and taking control of, what asset can I be to young guys coming into the program? How can I help them kind of assimilate more quickly?
23: Brock Thomas, just the growth of him heading into this year.
8: Yeah, Brock, he's grown a bunch since last year as well. You saw him grow from, 2024 into 25. You saw him pop on the field against Wisconsin and win a game for us. And his growth this offseason has continued. Very stoic individual. Brock actually has a lot more, he's got a lot more stuff in his neck than people, it comes across. He's got some quirks to him. He's a funny guy. He's got some sly comments, but very stoic individual, a leader. I think the whole team respects him, very lucky to have him in the room.
0: You mentioned KJ, Achilles Smith Jr. Just the growth for him, too. What's he bringing to the table this year?
8: He is, I've said it multiple times, right, a really good physical specimen, very athletic. He's also full of life. He's a jokester. He's very fun to be around. But I think he's going to continue to develop. He took a big jump from his freshman year into this season. And I think a lot of that was the game slowed down a bit. You know, when you come from high school, it's hard to acclimate to, like, the speed, the talent that's around you and how fast the game's going. I think really kind of coming out of this past spring, it kind of took a turn down for him. And he's really made the most of it this fall camp.
0: I'll talk to Dante in a minute, but how about Dylan Raiola, too? Just the competition level that he brings to the room.
8: Yeah, same thing, right? A guy who's had a lot of experience in this conference, a guy who's played a lot of ball, and a guy who's been in a different system, right? So he's kind of brought in a different perspective into our room and to our offense of like, okay, well, I've kind of seen it done this way. I've kind of seen it done that way. But also, you know, same for him. Like, as much as he's played, it's a new environment. And so I think when he first got here, you got to kind of acclimate and you got to get used to the guys and the daily schedule and the practice schedule, so on and so forth. So I think same for KJ, right? Like once we came out of spring, kind of hopped into summer, like you seen him come into fall camp and really I was comfortable in the system and around the team.
0: Now, the returning starter in Dante Moore. I could ask so many specific questions about him, and I kind of want to go the opposite direction with you, Coach. Just a vague question. What's Dante Moore like these days?
8: He's the same guy. He hasn't changed. And that probably sounds cliche, but he really hasn't. Now, he's very well-traveled at this point. I mean, this guy's been all over the place. He's met all kind of people. He's been in all kind of different environments. So he's well-traveled, but he's the same guy. He's very humble. That hasn't left him. He still cares about people. He's still, you know, his head is not in the sky. Like I've said it before, he's got a bunch of relationships on the team, and there's a myriad of guys you'll see him hanging out with, right? So he's not a stuck-up individual who's going to stay at home for a guy who's in such limelight, you know? But he's a joy to be around, very smart. He's a jokester now. You got to watch out with that guy. He'll pop a joke here and there, left and right, but he's very fun to be around.
0: I feel like one of the common themes that you're describing with your group is just how much they care and just the passion they bring. And imagine that this place obviously means a lot to you, too, right? Choosing to come here. What's that pride mean to you when you can convey that to all those other players and they seem to exude it for you?
8: Yeah, I think there's another level of connection that exists there just because I've kind of been in their shoes, right? I've been a student athlete at this school. I've been lucky enough to do that. And kind of there's some shared experience there that you would only have as a student athlete, you know, coming to school here. And so I think that's helped me kind of connect to these guys on a different level. But also, like, our room is very, like, work hard, play hard. When it's time to work, we're working. When it's time to play, we're playing. You know, and it's kind of like we can joke around prior to a meeting starting at 6:15 all the way up until 6:15. And the minute that meeting starts, we can snap into it for an hour. Then once that's done, we can snap back out of it. So I think, you know, just kind of having been in their shoes, especially at this place, has helped me with those guys.
0: Heading into the first game of the season, just for the whole season, some keys to success for the quarterback room. What's success look like?
8: Yeah, I think success looks like just kind of not doing too much. You know what I mean? Just kind of playing in the confines of the system. That doesn't mean that you're timid. That does not mean that you're conservative. That just means, okay, let's go out there with cool heads. Let's go out there with you know, very under control thoughts of play and take what the defense gives you. I know everybody says that, but really take what the defense gives you. And there's going to be points of time in every game where you're going to have an opportunity to throw a trump card and you're going to have an opportunity to go out there and create an explosive when the deck is stacked in your favor. And so that's been a big point of emphasis for us, is like, hey, let's play the game until the points are in our favor, then go ahead and take advantage of that. And so success for me is just going out there, being efficient, you know, being under control, commanding the offense, minimizing pre-snap infractions. You know, that's a big thing in the first game of the season for anybody across the country. So yeah, that's kind of what success looks like for us.
0: You touched on first game of the season. Lastly, I just wanted to ask you've been through this once or twice in a few different roles. What's it going to be like to be back at Autzen Stadium for another season?
8: Oh, it's going to be amazing. You know, I think I've been up in the box for the last 3 years, and I'm coming out of the box this year. I'll be back on the sideline, so it'll be a great joy to be back on the sideline in Autzen. Excited for Shout. You know, it's always like that. The spring game's great, but there's nothing like a game day Shout in Autzen. So I'm looking forward to that. And, you know, I've been blessed. I think this is year 10 for me in this stadium. So wouldn't want it any other way.
0: Thanks for the time, Coach. Thanks for being a Duck. Go get them.
8: Go get them. Go Ducks.
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3: Kickoff scheduled for 12:40 at Autzen Stadium, Oregon facing Boise State. I'm Joey Mack. It's the OCCU pregame show. Every season, every home game, the Order of the O brings some Ducks back to campus, and we sent Chris Clayton to their tailgate to catch up with them and learn a little bit about the history of these players.
4: Yeah, it's such an awesome tradition. Sometimes we'll talk to players that play here 4 years ago. Sometimes you've got guys that played in the 60s. This week, Pat Verudy and Wally Lordeau. Starting with Pat Verudy, he played his last season in 1969, was the team's leading rusher. The former running back was so happy to be back to be able to experience this with his family.
5: Absolutely amazing. I was able to bring my family and show them where I went to school and Autzen Stadium. It's a great honor. Love it.
4: I understand you live in California now, so you don't always get to come back here. What's your emotions as you walk around campus and be in Autzen Stadium?
5: Well, my emotions are mainly remembrances of my friends that I made over the years, who are now lifelong friends. The whole thing has been an amazing experience.
4: Going back to when you played in the 60s, can you tell me about your playing career and how that went here?
5: Sure. I came here in 1966 as a freshman. Those years we had freshman football, and then you when that season ended, which was four games, you became cannon fodder for the varsity. Len Casanova was the head coach then. And then the next year, Jerry Fry became the head coach for the next 3 years that I was there, 67, 68, and 69. 69, I actually saw my most playing time. I'm proud to say when I left, I was the fourth all-time leading ground gainer, single season, but very proud of that, very proud of that. And we went 5-5-1 the last year, which is the best we'd done in a bit. And yeah.
4: If you could narrow down, what is your favorite memory playing as a Duck?
5: My favorite memory is in those days at Autzen, there was a guy named Joe Zingo. And he would come out in gold lame and lead the band onto the field. And so we're in the tunnel. They're in the tunnel. We're in the locker room and listening to them play the fight song. Just, I mean, you wanted to go out and just rip somebody. You know, it was very, very meaningful. Yeah, Joe Zingle. Now, of course, you got the Duck on the motorcycle. That's cool, too. You know.
4: A little different. What about after your career? What was your journey like after being a Duck?
5: Okay, after my career, I bartended at the Hindquarter in Lake Oswego for a year or whatever, and then a bunch of us Ducks went to Australia, and my wife's Australian, met her there. Donnie Knapp, the baseball player, he married an Australian. Bob Aussie, a baseball player, married an Australian. So Barry O'Donnell was a wrestler, he came with us. Yeah, and so I taught school there, phys ed, for almost 2 years. Left Australia, went to Europe. Eileen and I were married in Rome. Came back to California and went in the liquor business with my mom and dad.
4: What do you think is going to be going through your head when you're on the field.

0: field and everybody's cheering for you. You're announced as one of the honorary captains.
1: Don't stumble. Probably, yeah. You know, just, again, it's an incredible honor, and I told my wife I'm glad I lived long enough to make it.
0: Thank you so much.
1: Yeah, you're welcome.
0: Awesome. That was his main focus when he's announced here at Autzen Stadium is don't stumble, don't fall over. And Pat Verudy, a great running back for Oregon, finished the fourth most yards in a single season in Duck history as a tailback. Another tailback, Wally Lourdeau, the other honorary captain. His last season as a Duck, last season was actually 1959, graduated in 1961. Went through actually an injury that unfortunately ended his football career that includes a pretty funny story. Well, coming out of high school, you're from Fairfax, California. What was the process like choosing to become a Duck and come to Oregon?
2: I applied to Stanford and a bunch of other schools, and they didn't think much of me. And I sent my film and resumes up to Casanova a long time ago, and he offered me a scholarship for the University of Oregon. So I went, I'm going to Oregon, and had some friends from high school going here and playing football too. Chuck Hardiman, my running back mate, came to Oregon also, and he played the freshman year and he didn't get hurt. And then I went to architecture school because Bowerman said, I did well on my math scores, but I did terrible on my grammar school. So it's probably best if you go into engineering. And Oregon didn't have an engineering school. So Casanova put me in the architecture school, which was 5 years instead of four. I didn't know that at the time.
0: Different times, your head coach was helping you decide your career path, right?
2: Oh, yeah. Yeah, he was a great guy. He'd take you under your wing and treat you wonderfully. So, I decided to go to Oregon.
0: Yeah, Lynn Casanova, obviously a name people know. The Casanova Center is still here on campus. Tell me about your playing career. How did things go?
2: I hurt my right knee not playing football, but running over to the Pi Phi house, which was next to the Phi Delta Theta house. And it was a terrible lawn between the two of us, two fraternity and sorority houses. And I twisted my knee running across the courtyard between the two fraternities and sorority. And I played rugby and played on all the hurt squad activities. And I lived in Barrister Hall with all the freshman football players, Tim Temple, on and on and on and on. Matter of fact, Tim Temple was my roommate the first year, and we got in a fist fight, like two football players would do. And then we were friends for life.
0: What's this experience been like as an honorary captain, being back on campus and going to be welcomed into Autzen Stadium?
2: Wow. I've loved coming up here for how many years did it say in there? 69 years or something? Crazy. I've been a Duck fan. And I've enjoyed Oregon. I've enjoyed the camaraderie. I'm still closest friends with the people from Oregon. I come back here every couple years, go to the football games, and I love Oregon.
0: Pretty incredible story. I mean, just to hear about that off, and guy that unfortunately had a career-ending injury running to a sorority house.
3: Hey.
0: But it worked out for the better for him in the long run.
3: It did. That's great. Those guys will get a good round of applause here from those of you that are listening around Autzen Stadium. You're on your way in. Get a good round of applause as the Order of the Honorary Captains always do. That's great. Thank you, Chris. Coming up, we're going to look around the Big Ten, and Dusty and Chris give us their game keys on the Oregon Sports Network from Learfield.
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3: Joey Mack, Chris Clayton, Dusty Hera joins us before heading to the Toyota sidelines. Here's my Big Ten breakdown, guys. So far, everyone's taking care of business, except for Rutgers.
15: Oh, yep, that sounds about right.
0: Another loaded conference. Ball State had the ball across midfield to start the game, and now it's 42-3. So that's all you can ask for your top-ranked team. Just take care of business.
15: Yeah, that, in non-conference week one, just take care of the schedule that's in front of you. And so far, with the exception of Rutgers, the Big Ten has.
3: Cal-UCLA is a spotlight game for me tonight. I think that's going to be a close one. Pac-12 rivalry renewed a bit. A little Pac-12 after dark tonight.
15: I love that. I absolutely love the fact that Cal and UCLA are playing.
3: Yep.
15: Interstate matchup where those two teams, they have a lot of bad blood between each other because one feels like the other left them for greener pastures, which UCLA did. But two new head coaches and new life for both programs.
0: And I know Dan Lanning will have an eye on watching Tosh Lupoi and rooting for him to do well as the new Cal head coach.
3: Nebraska's got themselves a game. Ohio is, looks like, within a touchdown now after, potentially within a touchdown after
0: your
3: getting
0: feed is ahead of mine, so you just spoiled it.
3: I did just spoil it. It's now 28-19, by the way. Nebraska with a Safeway scoreboard update.
15: And an Oregon tie to that game is assistant offensive line coach Mike Kavanaugh. His son, Blaine, is a running backs and special teams coordinator for the Bobcats.
3: There you go. Bobcats, though, giving the Huskers a ball game here. Before Dusty heads to the sideline, Dusty, key to the game today.
15: Procedural penalties. I love that when Coach Kai said that in the pregame interview you had with him. That was one of my keys when I was on Ducks Insider with you. In the first game of the year, there's a lot of nerves, procedural penalties, lining up, offsides, illegal formation, delay of games, those sorts of things.
3: Chris Clayton's game key,
0: stop the run. I think last time these teams played, Ashton Ginty was huge. I don't think I know. He ran for 192 yards. what does Boise State still have from that game? Maddox Madsen, the quarterback. He went 17-40 in this game. So if Oregon can stop the run and put him into obvious passing downs, I think the Ducks are going to be in great shape here.
3: Maddox Madsen has thrown 18 interceptions in his career at Boise State, where he's won a lot of football games. Nine of them are against Power 4 defenses. Seven of those nine when Boise State was trailing. So some of it's trying to play catch-up, try to make something happen. But his numbers against Power 4 defenses, they take a sharp downturn compared to his numbers against, say, Mountain West level when they were winning conference championships at the Mountain West.
15: No doubt about it.
0: That's probably the best pass rush in the country. So if he's putting the third and longs, could be a long day for Mr. Madsen.
3: There's Mikey. Get to the quarterback. The Ducks want to be better at getting to the quarterback. The Ducks want to be better at red zone defense and red zone efficiency. If those two numbers get better this season, look out for this Oregon defense. Dusty Hera down to the Toyota sidelines. Chris Clayton sticking with us because he talked to Jordan Davison. That's coming up next. Your Big Ten breakdown presented by DirecTV. Stream the Ducks satellite free on DirecTV. 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
19: Roundup is here. Pendleton Roundup is the 11-time winner of the Large Outdoor Rodeo of the Year Award. Kayak Public Transit has multiple bus routes going through Pendleton before, during, and after the roundup. We also have a dedicated trolley bus to take people from Wild Horse Resort and Casino to the roundup Wednesday through Saturday. Come join the fun with Kayak Public Transit, where the rides are always free.
20: Yeah! Letter Buck and howdy, all you outlaw cowpoke and buckaroo baddies. 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Not keen on inhaling your greens? We've got your keister covered with a wide variety of edibles and topicals for those round ups and downs. Now don't you be a rodeo clown and head on over to Kindleaf at 1733 Southwest Court Avenue, Pendleton, Oregon, right across the tracks from the rodeo grounds.
21: Do not operate a vehicle or machinery under the influence of this drug. For use only by adults 21 years of age and older, keep out of the reach of children.
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3: OCCU pregame show continuing, a 12:40 kickoff between Oregon and the Broncos of Boise State. I just see Tatum Tuioti here on the big, mighty Oregon scoreboard. Pretty cool. He might get a chance to be on the field at the same time as his brother, Mana, depending on how the special teams reps split up. A linebacker for Boise State, one of the Tuioti brothers, three of them playing at the D1 level on the football gridiron. Some good genes from the Tuioti family. Defensive line coach for the Ducks, Tony Tuioti, would probably like me to say in this moment that it all comes from his mom.
0: Right. And that's going to be cool for him. I mean, I know he's going to be focused on coaching, but to see two of his sons out there, I mean, that's got to be pretty special for him.
3: Jordan Davison, Duck running back, second year now. Earlier this week, you got a chance to catch up with him, Chris.
0: Yeah, rising star running back in college football. Fun to get to know these guys, and you'll hear this question, this answer later on in the interview. It asks him, you know, what's your favorite part about football? Is it running somebody over? Is it getting in the end zone? He said he wants to be a role model for young people where he's from, to make it, if you will. He wants to be an inspiration. That's his big focus of playing football, and a great guy and one of the best running backs in college football.
23: Finally, game week. You made it through fall camp. How you feeling? What are your emotions, and how's your body feel right now?
24: I feel great. Like, the best I probably ever felt going into the season. I'm just ready to go out there and just show the world what we've been working on in the silence, and just ready to just go out there and perform with my brothers.
23: You went through an injury last year in the bowl game. What was the recovery process for like you, you know, having to kind of just chill out and stay off it and then working back to get to full health?
24: It was a different experience for me, but I feel like I started to have more gratitude for the game of football and more gratitude for just being in the place I am. And it made me open my eyes, and I'm glad and blessed that I was able to go through that journey and come out on the better side of it.
23: You mentioned being better. What do you think it is about your game that's going to make you a better running back this season?
24: Just understanding the defense, understanding why we run in certain plays, and just playing a step ahead, and just spending extra time with Coach Sam. And I appreciate him for pouring so much into us. He does it each and every day, and he wants nothing but the best for us. So I feel like that's going to take my game to the next level, and just being able to just run away from guys and being more explosive.
23: Last offseason, you were coming out of high school, trying to adjust to college. This year, you know, you've got a year under your belt. How does this offseason compare to last year?
24: I kind of knew what I needed to work on in the offseason. And my freshman year, I was just kind of just blind, just trying to catch up to everybody and just find a routine and find different ways to help the team and get on the field, just trying to do my best. And this offseason, I was more mature, and I had a plan for everything I did in the offseason, and I felt like that really helped me.
23: And not just the running backs, but really every position on this team, there's a lot of really good players. How do you think that competition among one another helps to push you guys?
24: It pushes us to the next level for sure. Just going against a great defense and having great players all over the field, like especially on the offensive side of the ball and defense side of the ball. Like, it's a special environment. It kind of reminds me of my high school back in high school, just having great players all around you, just competing. And it brings nothing but the best out of you, and you got to pay rent every day.
23: Among you and De'Aaron and all the running back room, there's been a lot of talk about the camaraderie and the relationship you guys have. What's your guys' friendship and relationship like as a group?
24: Oh man, those are my brothers. Like, we do everything. Like, we real big on unit pride, and we walk around with each other, and we walk around with that on our shoulders. Like, unit pride, that's a real big thing in our room, and we walk around everywhere, even outside the facility together, and we do everything together, like play the video game, and it's just like a truly, like, those are truly like almost my blood brothers. So, like,
23: well, and there's also a former Duck you've talked about, you made a connection with, in Royce Freeman. How did that come about, and what's the kind of advice that you've gotten from him?
24: I got a chance to meet him at the signing day event, and since I met him, it's been nothing but great things, and great things to learn from him. And he continues to pour into us. Same with Kenyon Barner. And
23: do you see your running style as some similarities to Royce Freeman?
24: For sure. I have some pieces of his game, but everybody's unique. I just try to take from everybody and try to piece it into my own thing. And I feel we have some similarities.
23: Who are the running backs, if there is anybody, or maybe it's multiple guys, that you look up to, that you kind of model your game after?
24: Growing up, I was a big Bo Jackson fan. So, like, growing up in the Bay Area, it was just like a whole bunch of Bo Jackson and Marshawn Lynch. And just growing up on those guys, it's kind of just like it's hard not to try to pick from them. In this new day and age, I try to pick from like Saquon Barkley and Bijan, just being able to be dynamic in the pass game and in the run game.
23: I want to go back to your upbringing. You mentioned in the Bay Area. How did you get into football? What was it like as a kid starting to play football?
24: I was probably like 3 years old, and my older brother was playing football. He's probably like 6 years older than me, and I just always looked up to my older brother. So, like, I wanted to do everything he wanted to do, and he really got me into it. Like, he was like my first coach. We used to play backyard football, and without him, I wouldn't be where I am today. And he's did nothing but pour into me and made me into the player I am today.
23: Did he play? Where did he play?
24: He actually plays basketball overseas now. He's doing that. And, he always wanted to play football, but he was just he had injuries, and he was just tall. So my brother like 6'5". So,
23: oh, really?
24: Yeah.
23: So did you play basketball as well? Do you have hoops background?
24: Yeah, I played basketball in middle school. And then once I got to high school, I was just like, I probably won't grow no more. So I was just like, I'm just stick it out with football.
23: At what point did you realize, man, I'm pretty good at football. Like, I could do something with this.
24: It wasn't until about my going into my junior year, sophomore year. I was competing with some of the best players in the country at that time, and I just started to get a little bit of confidence, and just knowing like the preparation that I was putting in each and every day. I don't want to say like I was like destined to get something out of it, but I feel like the harder you work, the more likely you're going to get something out of something. So I felt like I was putting in the work, and it was just only a matter of time for because God has his blessings for everybody. So
23: you're obviously dedicated to your craft, but what do you like to do off the field? How do you like to use your free time?
24: I'm usually playing the video game, or I draw in my off time, or like I'm big into fashion, so like I just like create outfits or something like that, like interior design, something like that.
23: Well, you know, you get the glory of playing in Oregon, you get the cool gear, you play in front of 60,000 people, you play in the Big Ten, but what is it that you love about football? Maybe is it running somebody over? Is it breaking through the hole and getting a 70-yard run? What is it that really makes you tick with football?
24: It's just the joy I get from it. Just the blessing. Like, it's truly a blessing to play this game. Like, some people don't get to enjoy the game or even get to walk. So I kind of just look at it like that. Like, I'm just blessed to be able to do something like this. And God has blessed me with the talents. And I feel like this is my purpose on this earth.
23: Think about some personal goals on or off the field. What are some of those goals that you'd like to achieve?
24: I just want to take care of my family. I want to show my nephews and nieces that it's possible, especially coming where I come from. It's not many role models to look up to in my area, so I just want to be one of those role models that they could look up to and be like, he did it, so I could do it. That's my purpose.
23: Amazing. Well, you're definitely a role model now. Thank you so much. Good luck.
24: I appreciate you. Thank you.
23: Jordan Davison, one of those many elite true freshmen that were so big last year. He said he wants to be better catching the football out of the backfield this season.
3: Yeah, him and De'Aaron Hill Jr. both said that. And for De'Aaron, it was be a better pass blocker. Mm. Keep number 5 upright. That's going to be a key, I think, this season. Thank you, Chris. Talking with Jordan Davison. All season long, On Point will make a donation of $1,000 to the Springfield Education Foundation for each touchdown the Ducks score at Autzen Stadium. On Point, where people are the point. Top 25 scores. We continue approaching kickoff between Oregon and Boise State here on the Oregon Sports Network from Learfield.
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0: Top 25 action around college football. Number 6, Indiana leads North Texas 45-16 with 5 minutes to go in that one. 13th-ranked Alabama leading Eastern Carolina 48-10. Houston with a 26-7 lead over Oregon State. Number 1, Ohio State leads Ball State 42-3. 3rd-ranked Georgia with a 7-0 lead over Tennessee State. Earlier in the week, Thursday, Utah 66-14 winners over Idaho. 25th-ranked Missouri beat Arkansas Pine Bluff 54-14. Miami, big win at Stanford 45-6. Oklahoma 51-0 winners over UTEP. 14th-ranked USC, a 39-0 victory over Fresno State. We'll keep you up to date. 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
0: It's
3: COCCU pregame show here from Autzen Stadium. I'm Joey Mack. Jorgie's back with us. Some keys to the game this year brought to you by our friends at Great Clips. It's going to be great. What's going to make it great today, Jorgie?
10: Well, I'll tell you what. I mean, if you play great run defense against a Boise State team that, you know, has two tremendous running backs that combined ran for almost 2,000 yards last year, it's going to make it a lot tougher on Maddox Madsen if he doesn't have a run game. So run defense right off the bat, shut down the Boise State running game, and I think it's going to be a really tough offensive day for Boise State. And then offensively, run the damn ball. I mean, that's really what it comes back to, is everything works, everything will gel, and this team will be difficult for anybody to stop. I don't care who it's going to be if you can run the damn ball. So do it. It's an offensive line that is very talented but hasn't all played together as one cohesive unit in meaningful games. Today is their first test against an excellent Boise State team, veteran defensive line for Boise State in particular, so they've got their work cut out for them.
3: Dylan Riley and Sire Gaines last year combined for about 2,000 yards on the ground. A capable run game for Boise State, and the Ducks have made it clear they want to be stout against the run. Lots been made of Oregon's front. Chance to show it today why all those guys came back to Oregon.
10: On both sides of the ball, no doubt about it.
3: Both sides of the ball. He's Mike Jorgensen. Those are the keys to the game. And he has a hat.
10: Oh, yeah, I got to give credit, by the way. I have a hat that says what I just said about, you know, what you need. Dusty Hera.
3: Thanks, Dusty.
10: Thank you, Dusty. 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
3: Run the ball.
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11: Run the ball. 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
3: Run the ball. Good keys to the game. I think both head coaches might agree. Our keys to the game brought to you by Great Clips. It's going to be great. Let's hear from both head coaches. We get ready for Ducks and Broncos on the Oregon Sports Network from Learfield.
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3: We'll chat with Dan Lanning, Oregon football head coach, coming up on the OCCU pregame show. But first, from the other side, Spencer Danielson, head coach for Boise State, pretty complimentary of this Oregon Ducks team.
31: Playing arguably the best team in the country, I know they're ranked number two.
1: I'm not smart enough to know how everybody ranks those things, but when I look at their roster, when I look how they've developed their team, I think they're, you know, they're the best team in the country, man. And hats off to Dan Lanning. I don't know him super well, but have a ton of respect for him. We've talked a couple times, have a ton of respect for him as a head coach, him as a defensive coach, and just what he's been able to do at Oregon over his time. I mean, hats off to him. I mean, it's very, very impressive how they've been able to win at a high level consistently. You look at who they are in all three phases. I mean, they have weapons at every phase, right? Special teams, they reload their specialists. We know they're going to be dialed in there. That was obviously a big part of the game when we played them a few years ago. When looking at offensively, you know, they lost their offensive coordinator and defensive coordinator, head coaching jobs. Whenever you're losing coordinators to head coaching jobs, you know you've got a really good culture. You know you're building things the right way. And when you have coordinators in waiting that you can just promote to be defensive coordinator, offensive coordinator, shows the type of staff that Coach Lanning's put together. So they're going to have little tweaks and nuances being different coordinators, but there's a foundation of who they are that I know we're going to see, and it's obviously been very, very successful.
3: That's Spencer Danielson, the Boise State head coach. Coming up, the Toyota Coach's Corner, Jerry Allen with Dan Lanning on the Oregon Sports Network from Learfield.
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8: Welcome back to Coach's Corner. I'm Jerry Allen with head coach Dan Lanning. Coach, first question, your team comes back to fall camp. You always wanted to reach here. Are they as well prepared as you want them to be? How'd they come back this year?
9: Yeah, they came ready to go. They worked really hard this fall camp. I think they have a good knowledge of where we're at, so I feel like we're ready.
8: Key component to success is communication and leadership on a team. You've talked about the leadership of this team this year. It seems to be maybe one of your better teams in that respect. How has fall camp left you with a feeling of communication and leadership from these guys?
9: Yeah, I think more than anything, when you talk about leadership, you talk about extreme ownership. And I think our guys have ownership of what they're responsible for and what their unit should look like, what their side of the ball should look like. They've taken a lot of pride in that, and it's shown up for us.
8: Dante, your quarterback, obviously a natural leader out there, what a QB should be. But this year, and your quarterback room seems to really have impressed. They've grown. You have maybe one of the better quarterback rooms in the nation. What have they done that has made them better this year as a group and individually?
9: Just work and self-awareness, right? Knowing what they can improve every day, right? Being able to put the eyeglasses on and evaluate themselves, right, with a really tight look and be able to attack that look.
8: Wednesday night, Jamari Johnson came on, talked about Coach Maringer, said he's like a scientist. He lives in the film room. He was one of your very first hires, your first year. What did you see in him at the time that, and even now, did you think that he could be one day one of your OCs?
9: Yeah, absolutely. Extreme details, right? Really detail-oriented. Well, good at connecting. Obviously, an outstanding football coach that's coached a lot of positions, so he knows offensive ball and defensive ball. And then, you know, just a guy that was willing to give it his all and was excited about being here at Oregon. So I think that's all shown up, and it's playing out now.
8: I'm wondering about Coach Hampton. You're a D.C. You were a D.C. He's a D.C. I see you two guys in a laboratory putting together this evil defense together. Do you spend a little more time with the defense, or is it equally spread?
9: You know, I try my best to be on both sides of the ball. I'm certainly drawing the defense and over there a lot. The comfort zone there for me is that Coach Hampton sees it a lot like I see it. And because of that, I know we can relate and communicate, and he'll always have a great tight plan for our side of the ball.
8: You lost some great guys to graduation, moving on to the NFL. You bring in a really high-rated portal class and freshmen. Have they shown up in fall camp? I'm talking about the portal guys. Do you feel like they're filling the needs you wanted when they came in?
9: Yeah, absolutely. And, you know, once they're on our team, they're no longer a separate group of guys. It's no longer freshmen, portal guys. They're part of the team. So everybody on the team has embraced their role and really taken advantage of the opportunity.
8: All right, let's talk about your first opponent, Boise State, respected program. They've earned that. Some a couple of years ago, they put on a fight. What do you see from them? Any big differences? Same coach?
9: Yeah, a lot of similarities in what's made them a great team over time, right? They're really good at running the ball. They have a quarterback that can operate, right? They're aggressive on defense. They're going to throw a lot of different pitches at you, and you got to be ready to adjust. They game plan on both sides of the ball, so it's not the same thing every single week. You got to plan for it and figure it out as the game goes.
8: Excited for that first one. The fans at Autzen Stadium and the atmosphere, that's got to be something you look forward to.
9: Yeah, I'm counting on the fans to be unbelievable like they always are. So it's always fun to get back in Autzen. I can't wait to see them as we come out the tunnel.
8: I think I've asked you this once before. Just sleep well before that first game, or are you a good sleeper, or is the brain going?
9: It depends on the day, right? But I'm going to try to make sure I'm getting some good sleep.
8: All right, Coach, thanks for your time. As well, play well out there. We'll talk to you afterwards.
9: All right, appreciate you.
3: 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Let's go places. Coming up, it's about time for our national anthem. We're getting set for kickoff. Oregon and Boise State. Ducks will be taking the field behind that Harley shortly on the Oregon Sports Network from Learfield.
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0: Our national anthem gets us set for kickoff. Cheerleaders are starting to head out to the field. The Ducks aren't far behind them. Chris Clayton and I will be back with you at halftime. And coming up with the Toyota sideline mic, it's Dusty Hera, Jerry Allen, and Mike Jorgensen are here in the Country Financial broadcast booth as we get set for another season of Duck football. Let's kick it off on the Oregon Sports Network from Learfield.
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6: Thank you. It is so good to be back for the 2026 season with a full house, stripe out, great crowd, and a great matchup, Oregon and Boise State. And before we go any further here in the pregame show, we'll take a moment to recognize one of the great gentlemen of college football play-by-play, Daryl Awney. Such a great friend and a mentor of mine going from high school into college play-by-play. Daryl Awney meant so much to me. Passed away a couple of weeks ago. One of the great Beavers jumping up and down Martha. One of the iconic lines of a broadcaster of all time. It was such a gentleman, and he helped me tremendously. We're going to miss Daryl Awney. I wanted to mention him for Beavers and Beaver fans. Mike Parker, of course, has taken over. Unbelievable job. Hard shoes to fill, and Mike has more than done that.
7: Yeah, so first-class man, no doubt about it.
6: Yeah, no doubt. So just remembering the great Daryl Awney. Well, we're ready for a game. I mean, the crowd, Jorgie, has done a tremendous job. The stripe out, the yellow and the green. Everybody's done a great job. Standing room only here today. And the students aren't back yet. That's what's so impressive. So this is a crowd and Duck fans who want to see their team play no matter who they're matched up against. And Boise State is a good opponent, but still, this is not a Big Ten opponent. This is a, quote, non-conference game, but the fans just want to see their team.
7: Yeah, I mean, these two teams have had some tremendous games over time, and Boise State's been victor in most of them, which is pretty amazing. And the one that took place here almost 2 years ago to the day went right down to the wire, an Atticus Abington field goal to win the game, and so they're both really looking forward to this game. And, obviously Oregon ranked number two. People across the country are going, this shouldn't be a game. Well, wait till you see these two teams play against each other. It's always competitive. They always go at it.
6: And I don't care what you are in the rankings, whether you're a top 20 team or out of the top 40 even, when you play a highly ranked team, and Oregon remembers this, when you were unranked and you got to play one or two or three, you rose to the occasion. You got up for those games, and Boise State has done that every time.
7: Their reputation over time against teams like Oregon, I mean, this is probably the team, one of three or four teams in the country you don't want to play to open your season, especially if you're ranked pretty high or considered the favorite, because they love to get up for these type of games. They play well in them. They're well coached. They're well positioned, and everything that goes with it.
6: Well, honoring Dolly Parton on the Big Duck Vision right here. Now, she wrote a song about Eugene, Oregon, and they played a little bit of that a moment ago. The great Dolly Parton. Wow. What an icon. And they're listening to her and watching her on the big screen now talk about writing that song about Eugene, Oregon. Well, we've got about 6 minutes before we kick it off here. Just looking at this Oregon offense and the Oregon defense and the keys. And we talk about, everyone wants Dante Moore. Dante Moore came back. Dante Moore came back. Dante Moore came back. Iapane Lolu, Poncho, the center on that Oregon offensive line. every bit as much of a key to me as Dante Moore is, 1 and 1A. And I think because he is back, not just that Dante's back, but Poncho is back, it solidifies and gives that offensive line so much more credibility right away.
7: Yeah, I think, I mean, we've talked about it, and I'm glad you said 1 and 1A, or 1A and 1B, whatever you want to do, they go together. They're almost like two quarterbacks of different types. Yes. On the offense. I mean, the quarterback, the true quarterback being Dante Moore, and Poncho is the center, is the head of that offensive line. He's the CEO that calls everything out, gives everybody direction, and then it's time for everybody else to execute. And what will be interesting as the game goes on is this is a group that hasn't necessarily played as a group in meaningful games. They're going to have to take on a tough and very experienced defensive line of Boise State right off the bat. Oregon's going to get tested big time to here today. They're going to find out a lot about themselves.
6: So you're saying Oregon's going to have to run the ball?
7: They better, yes.
6: Well, there's the Harley. You can hear it in the background spooling up and getting ready. And Boise State comes out in their blue and white. They're out of the visitor's tunnel. Oregon entering the tunnel. They'll get in line behind the Harley. We'll see the smoke come out, and then we'll get the roar, and the crowd will join, and we get one of the just tremendous openings to a college football game across the nation. The tradition that Oregon has built with the Harley is just, it goosebumps. It's goosebump time. We'll talk about the offense a little bit. We'll talk about the defense, although that team is in the tunnel and ready. Harley is spooling up. Don't see the smoke or the fog yet. As the team will head out, led by their head coach, Dan Lanning. And here comes the Harley and the Ducks! Harley got a little shrill pipes going. It's really got some noise. Dusty Hara down on the sideline. How are your ears? You were standing right by that, baby.
8: They may hurt, but it's worth it. That means it's game day, and we are back officially. With all the anticipation of this season, that Harley is such a welcome pain to my eardrums right now.
6: Well, the team heads out, and almost to a man. In fact, every one of those guys, with the exception of the captains, head down to the east end zone, kneel together. Most of them in a team prayer. So good to see Josh Bidwell, instrumental in really rallying these guys around the Lord, and head coach Dan Lanning is all in on that, so it's great to see that every time. Captain's getting ready to come out for Oregon. It will be number 9, Devin Jackson. Number 44, Tatum Tuioti. Number 72, Poncho Iapane Lalulu. And number 7, Evan Stewart. And how about seeing Evan Stewart back on the field?
7: Boy,
6: what does this day mean to him?
7: Oh, that's the thing I was just going to say. It's just unbelievable the feeling I'm sure he has with the ability to get back out there and perform. He was a big part of the game 2 years ago with Boise State. Big play after big play, particularly in the first half. Looking for a lot of it again this year. And who do you start off with? Boise State, an opportunity to, I don't want to say make amends. He got injured, so it's not about making amends. It's about being thankful for the opportunity again.
6: Captains for Boise State, Akeem Wright, Maddox.

0: finally here. I feel like I've been waiting a long, long time, and I know you have, fans, so let's get to it. Kickoff just a little more than a minute away here on the Oregon Sports Network from Learfield.
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0: Welcome back. Ducks will kick it off going from our west to our east. Oregon in the yellow pants, green jerseys, yellow helmets. Boise State's in the blue pants, white jerseys, blue helmets. And Gage Herrick ready to get his foot into it. The crowd's up. The crowd is into it. Dylan Riley deep. Will he get the ball? Deep, high. It's going to go into the end zone and out. And we up to the 25-yard line. And here we go. Season underway. Jorgie, heavy sigh of relief, huh?
1: Yeah. And by the way, do you see Dylan Riley back there with one other return man who just happened to be a lead blocker? Mana Tuioti. Familiar last name. He was going to be. So they wanted Riley to get it with Tuioti leading the way in there.
0: All right, Maddox Madsen, the quarterback last year, 58% effective throwing the ball. 18 touchdowns, 9 interceptions. He struggled, but he's a veteran now. This is way out to the right side, Akeem Wright. Riley in the backfield to his right. On first down at the 25-yard line. Back to throw right away. A little pressure, throws it a little. It is behind the intended receiver, Akeem Wright. A little bit of pressure. Madsen had to kind of get rid of it a little earlier probably than he wanted to, and he threw it behind the receiver.
1: Yeah, not very accurate on that throw. 2 years ago, 17 of 40 against the Ducks. So he's been a little inaccurate at times. That time he had a guy, just threw it behind him.
0: He's got Rashad Jones, Cam Bates, Ben Ford, three receivers. The tight end, Matt Wagner, 24 catches last year for the tight end. He'll get him involved. He sets up on the H-back spot now. Shotgun snap, quick throw, knocked into the air, caught by the quarterback. And Maddox will take it upfield across the 30-yard line. That ball got knocked up into the air, batted. That was a free ball.
1: Free ball. And there's a lot of potential for that to happen today with Maddox Madsen, who's not a tall guy. And you got some big defensive linemen, so there's a chance for Oregon to bat a lot of balls. But Boise State pretty fortunate there.
0: Finney is the one that batted it. He came hard on the blitz, and he got his hands up, knocked it away. This is third down and four at the 31-yard line. Madsen, shotgun. Going right, Darren Moore sets up outside, and there's the first penalty of the game. And there's the crowd, Jorgie. The crowd makes that happen.
1: And Madsen was having to plug his ears like he is right now to hear the play call coming from the coaches. It's that loud right now where he's having to guard his ears to be able to hear the play call.
0: Duck football is brought to you by Pepsi. Go Ducks, drink Pepsi.
1: And now he's going to the wristband to call the plays because he can't hear him through his helmet.
0: Penalty takes it back to the 26-yard line, so it's third down and 9. They go two wide left. Two H's are slots, left and right. One of those a tight end, and a wide out right. That's an empty backfield. Snap it back to throw. Has some time, goes deep left side, got him. Catch made, first down across the 45. That's Grisson Jones. Young man from Baker City, went to Rocky Mountain High School.
1: Well, I'll tell you what, Madsen, great protection back there, and that's what he needs. And Jones just sits down on the sideline, and Madsen puts it right on the money for the first down of the game. Big, big third down completion there and conversion by Boise State.
0: Third down and 9, and they get the first down to their own 49-yard line.

0: left hash. Early moments, first quarter, no score. Mattson under center now. Riley behind him. Going to go back, hand it off, going right over the tackle. Gets a good push. 5-6, almost 7 yards across the Duck 45-yard line. On the stop for Oregon. Mateo, no, Uyunglele, was that it?
1: Yep.
0: Number 10. 12:56 left, first quarter. No score, Boise State. First opportunity to the ball, and they're moving it. Darren Morris goes out wide right. One receiver left, got two tight ends to the right. Under center for Mattson. Mattson snap back, hand it off again. Penalty flags fly and up the middle. They didn't stop the play, so this might be Oregon in the neutral zone. Parrish is going to get the tackle. The play was good enough for the first down, but...
2: Defense, 59.
0: Yeah, Oregon was offside.
2: The 5-yard penalty results in a first down.
3: Some movement by the Oregon, by the Boise State offensive line. Not movement from a standpoint of penalty, but they're getting movement on the line of scrimmage right now. Two runs in a row there for about 10 yards, 11 yards. The line of scrimmage is going forward, not backwards. So Boise State's got to be happy with what they see right now, just four or five plays into the game.
0: Might have been Matthew Johnson who jumped early. Bear Alexander, Uyunglele, Tuioti along that front. Here's a play action back for throw. With time again, now running to his right. They're going to keep it. 40 inside of the 35 and out at the 33-yard line. A good scramble for Maddox Mattson.
3: Smart play by Mattson. Nobody open downfield. Not great pressure by Oregon, but he was going to have to scramble out because of Uyunglele coming from the backside. But right now, Oregon not putting a ton of pressure on Maddox Mattson, and that is not what you want to see. You'd love to be able to put some early pressure on him to make him uncomfortable.
0: Bates and Jones, or rather Akeem Wright, go out to the right. One receiver left. Shotgun for Mattson. Looks at the defense. Adjust on second down. Back, hands it off. Rolling left. Hit piled. I guess somebody's helmet came off down there, but he gets it inside the 30 to about the 27-yard line, and that will be enough for the first down again. 11:38 remaining. First quarter, no score. Duck football brought to you by Edward Jones. Edward Jones, over 20,000 financial advisors invested in your traditions. Beer goes out of the ball game. Also out for Oregon is Carl Williams, the fourth. Now Bear comes back in and sets up in the middle of one of those defensive tackles. Says, what's the defensive call? Here's first down. Back and hand it off again up the middle is Gaines, Sire Gaines, one of two running backs who combined for over 1,000 yards, about 1,500 yards last year.
3: Yeah, they'll mix them up. Dylan Riley and Sire Gaines, almost 2,000 yards between the two of them. Sire Gaines being the guy that had most of them, almost 1,200. But right now, Boise State kind of mixing it up on Oregon, beginning a push at the line of scrimmage.
0: Oregon substitutions. Elijah Rush was in. He just went out. It's second down. Inside the 25 to throw. Mattson, quick throw, catch, but tackled immediately for 23. Cam Bates, one of three receivers. Cam Bates last year, 17 catches, couple hundred or 300 yards and a touchdown. Not a lot of experience back in the receiver group.
3: Yeah, Aaron Flowers makes the tackle on the outside for not much of a gain. So big third down here. If you're Oregon, if you can stiffen up and force a field goal attempt, it's exactly what you want.
0: Third down and five from the Oregon 22, left hash. Two receivers out to the right, two to the left. One of has that big tight end. Shotgun. Dramatics on third and long. Snap. Keep. Go right. Cuts it up and spins in for the first down inside of the 16. Mattson. Nice hand fake. Thought that Gaines might have had that ball, but he spun away, kept it, and Mattson gets the first down.
3: Yeah, showed some athleticism there on that run, too. Cutting outside and then cutting back inside on a little spin move, but gets just enough to convert it. So a couple of big third down conversions on this drive by Boise State, and they're inside the red zone, an area Oregon had a lot of trouble last year defending.
0: It's a fourth first down on this drive for Boise State. Shotgun again. Pistol look. Hand to the running back. Out of the back and up the middle is Riley. Dylan Riley is going to get a couple, maybe three. It'll be second down, about six or seven. But no score first quarter.
3: Keep it away from Oregon's offense in particular with this drive. I mean, not only get points is what Boise State wants, but 6 minutes on this drive so far, as it's under 9 minutes in the first quarter, and Boise State in the red zone, second and seven.
0: Oregon shuttling players in and out. Carl Williams, the fourth, the nickel or the star, comes back into the game. Rushing goes out. Shotgun again. This time Riley to his left, back to throw. Looking right, swings the wide open to the corner of the end zone, the right side, touchdown Boise State. Cam Bates just got lost out of the right-hand side and got behind the coverage. Easy throw and catch for Boise State, and they get the first score.
3: Woo! That was way too easy on the outside there. It looked like Aaron Scott got turned around.
0: Let's go downstairs, Dusty Hare, our Toyota sideline mic. Dusty, what's up?
1: That's one of those things that early in the season, a miscommunication between the nickel and the corner on where they were going to exchange the receivers. They got a crossing route. One exchanged, the other did not, and Carl Williams had to play recovery mode on the receiver opening the end zone.
0: Great opening drive by Boise State. Great execution. Here's the extra point try. Make it 7-0 up, and it is good. How about that? 8:37 remaining in the first quarter. Cannon Moore boots the extra point through, and the Ducks will get the ball for the first time up in the first quarter here, trailing here at home to the Broncos 7-0 on the Oregon Sports Network from Learfield.
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1: Welcome back to our Country Financial broadcast booth. Jerry Jorge, Dusty Hara down below. We'll get him in a moment. Jorge, you got the drive, an impressive drive by Broncos.
2: Well, not only a shot in the arm for the Boise State offense, but their defense is going to make their first appearance on the field, too. And what a way to do it after a touchdown by your offense. Now, Boise State drive to open the game, 11 plays, 75 yards, and 6:23. The Bates, the 13-yard touchdown reception from Maddox Madsen, and Moore's extra point. The Broncos take the lead 7-0. Now 8:37 left here in the first quarter. And by the way, I did say the wrong name. I saw 15, but I said Aaron Scott. And that Carl Williams, the fourth, was the defender on that particular play. But whatever it was, there was a mix-up back there. He was wide open, and you just waited for the ball to come to him. And Boise State, what a great opening drive there. That drive summary brought to you by Toyota. Let's go places.
1: You heard us mention Carl Williams, a Ford name, a couple of times. Transfer from Baylor. He's 6'1", 191-pound senior. Downstairs, Toyota sideline, Mike. Dusty Hara.
3: Hey, sometimes it takes those little time for that defense to settle in. Great job by the Boise State offensive line on that drive, though, getting double teams. We know the strength of Oregon's defense is right in the teeth of it, right in the middle and up front. A lot of double teams, and the thing about a double team is you hold that double until you work up to the second level. Well, there was nobody to work up to in a lot of those plays, and so Boise State was able to neutralize the middle of the Oregon defense. It was very, very effective drive both through the air and on the ground.
1: Oscar Doyle will tee it up and do the kick it off. And deep for Oregon, looks like Jordan Davison and De'Aaron Hill. Davison looking upfield, the left receiver. And Boise State, kind of a punch kick, and it's line drive right at a duck at the 36-yard line. So that hard driving kick, hoping it's going to bounce off of somebody, but Will Stratton said, no, I got it. He fielded that ball really well.
2: It can be dangerous when that thing's coming at you 100 miles an hour, but really control the ball with ease.
1: Kind of a different kickoff formation for Boise State, so we'll watch for that. Well, here we go. Oregon's offense, Dante Moore. He'll have DeCorian Moore, Evan Stewart. Yeah, let's see who all those receivers will be out there. De'Aaron Hill's going to be in the backfield. Jamari Johnson at a tight end. And way out to the right. Moore and Stewart. Boy, so good to see him back on the field. Shotgun for Dante. Back to throw right away. Quick throw out. Catch made and tackle made immediately at the 42. Good 5-yard pickup. DeCorian Moore with a first catch.
2: Had to keep that ball outside. The safety was cutting under it, and that ball had to stay outside, and it did.
1: Tempo offense for Oregon. Empty backfield for Dante. Back to throw. Trips right. Throws it right. And Jamari Johnson with a catch out of bounds right away. And that'll be a first down to the 47-yard line. Two plays. First down. Jamari Johnson. Another Kenyon Sadiq. He's 6'5", 255. A senior, could play wide receiver. He's just so good. And a tight end.
2: Yeah, a couple of quick passes to open the game. Instead of going at that veteran Boise State defensive line, they've gone outside to the receivers.
1: I think that is De'Aaron Hill in the backfield from the shotgun. Actually, a pistol look. Dante waiting for the snap. There's a motion man left to right. And give it to Hill. Cuts it up. And we'll get short yardage across the 48 to about the 49-yard line. Jaden Virgin Morgan. One of the key defensive stalwarts for this Boise State football team.
2: Yeah, a guy that the Pac-12 conference thinks has an opportunity at the Pac-12 Defensive Player of the Year. He's that good.
1: 56 tackles last year, 6 sacks, 13 tackles for loss. That's how good he was last year. Here's two receivers each way, left and right for Dante. And Hill Jr. in the backfield again. And now Johnson motions and sets up inside. Stewart motions outside, back to throw. Dante wants to go deep. Nothing there. We'll throw it outside and complete. Wanted to go deep. It looked like maybe De'Aaron Hill or Stewart. Stewart was the wideout way to the left. He was streaking downfield. He had to kind of throw it underneath the hill just as a safety valve, but nothing worked.
2: He got indecisive and had made his stride and his step towards the deep receiver and then tried to throw it to the right where he's way off balance. It's going to be tough, even if you're Dante Moore with a strong arm, to get the ball out there to Hill.
1: Second down and 10 in the ballgame. Jeremiah McClellan now, wide receiver out to the left. Two receivers each way on second and 10 at the Duck 49. Snap and back to throw. Dante Good protection. Nice catch, Moore. DeCorey Moore will not get the first down. I thought for a moment he was going to split and get through for another three or four. It'll be third down. He gets six. It will be third down and three. Is that fourth down? It is fourth down. I beg your pardon. Fourth down and two. And so the punt team stays on the sideline. How about that? You're at the Boise State 45, fourth down and two, and you're going for it. Fourth and two, going for it. Hill Jr. in the backfield to the right. Snap, back to throw. Dante, quick throw out. No, it's going to be Stewart. He doesn't get there. Doesn't get away from a very sure tackle by Jerry O. Washington Jr. And the Ducks turn it over, and that wasn't even close to being a first down.
2: Now lost yardage on the play, and Boise State's going to start with great field position, leading 7-0, 6-14 left here in the first quarter.
1: But Stewart trying to juke and try to get by, but Washington Jr. would have none of it. 6-14 left, first quarter, 7-0. Boise State with the lead. They get the ball back at their own 47 from our Country Financial broadcast booth. 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
1: 6:14 left. First quarter, 7-0. Boise State downstairs with our Toyota sideline Mike, Dusty Herrett. Now, Oregon's offense looked like they were going to start pretty quickly and folding in a hurry. There were plays, I think, there to be made, huh?
3: Yeah, absolutely. I mean, great starting field position after the squib kick and Will Stratton fielding it like a ground ball. And I know Coach Waz was probably watching that saying, hey, maybe we can pull him over to the baseball diamond. But after that starting field position, two quick strikes early. You know, you take the short stuff, and the old adage, if you can't go broke taking a profit, you get a five-yard slant to DeCorey and Moore, then you hit Jamari Johnson on a nice little five-yard hitch route. They were setting up to take the shot, and on the one where Dante Moore, and you mentioned it, nailed it, Jerry and Jorgie, that it looked like he was stepping up to throw the deep ball, and then it was almost too good to be true. He had Evan Stewart deep, but he decided to check it down to De'Aaron Hill, and it was a misfire, and that is kind of where it kind of started unraveling for the Oregon offense.
1: The early moments, both teams still kind of feeling each other out, but right now, Boise State feels better about the way they're feeling.
3: Yeah.
1: First down at their own 47-yard line. Great field position as the Ducks turn it over on downs. Way outside, Rashawn Jones and Cam Bates, two receivers out there and a tight end. One receiver left, that's Wagner. And under center, Matzett back, hand the ball off. Up the middle, hitting hard to the 50-yard line. Is Dylan Riley, 5'10", 203, a junior, averaged 6 yards a carry last year. Dylan Williams, I think, was the guy that made the stop on that, didn't he, in the middle? One of several Ducks.
2: Yeah, Boise State going big at the line of scrimmage.
1: Here's second down and 7 from the 50. Shotgun again for Matson. Snap. Hand it off again. Going right side this time, and not much there to the 47-yard line of Oregon. It's going to be third down.
2: The units that Boise State has run in and out for the most part right now are run type of formations. A lot of big bodies. Now they're bringing in some receivers and Sire Gaines at running back. But to begin with, they've had tight ends and offensive linemen trying to really test this Oregon defensive line.
1: Oregon making defensive shifts as well. Watch for Matt Wagner, the tight end. It's third down and four. Shotgun. Twins out to the right and left. And a keeper up the middle. Great defensive play by Alexander Bear. Up the middle. Just kind of smelled it out. Madsen with a quarterback draw. And Bear was right there.
2: Well, they flushed him. That's what they did. Pressure came around from the outside. Nasir Wyatt pushed him up into the line of scrimmage, and that's where Bear Alexander mops up. So they flushed him out of that pocket and up the field, and that's where Alexander made the play.
1: So really not a quarterback draw, just great pressure.
2: Yeah, I think so. He just felt it, had to step up, and then just took off.
1: Evan Stewart is deep. Here's the punt coming. High, hanger, fair catch called for and taken at the 3-yard line by
2: gotta know
1: Evan Stewart. And a little surprising, I know we're on top for years, that you put your heels on that 10-yard line. If it's over your head, you let it go. Now, we'll say this. These days, punters are able to pump that ball with backspin. So, you know, that whole thought process of putting your heels on the 10 and letting it go maybe is a little bit changed. Their punter, Oscar Doyle, has punted 56 times. Over half of them have been inside the 20-yard line. He's good. Timeout. 4:20 remaining. First quarter, 7-0. Boise State with the lead, but the Ducks with the ball back. And we're back in our Country Financial broadcast booth after this on the Oregon Sports Network from Learfield.
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0: Johnson Stadium, Jerry Allen, Georgia, Joy Mack, cast of thousands, like 60,000 here fans. And down on the field, our Toyota sideline, Mike, a guy who returned a lot of punts when he played college. Or did you? Were you a punt returner at all, Dusty?
1: No. Oh. I was a backup punt returner. I was a backup.
0: So you stood behind the guy who was punting?
1: That's right. I watched him, and I always listened to the critique and never had to take any of the punishment for it. So I was good.
0: That last punt that Stewart took at the 3-yard line, probably an error, mistake.
1: Yeah, you go heels on the 10, but as you were saying, their punters are so good now at having that ball check up that it's now almost heels at the 5. And right there, he took 2 steps back, and that was 2 steps too many for him. And again, Oregon now 97 yards to pay dirt. But look, if you keep on taking the easy stuff, good things are going to happen for you, as we now see the power back Jordan Davison entering the game for the Ducks.
0: Douglas Utu at a left guard will try to get to the offensive line as we see him. Lou Pacho at the center.
2: Can't have penetration here.
0: Here's at the 3-yard line. And Davison the back from that shotgun. And whistles and movement, and it's going to be at the 1.5-yard line. Officials talk it over. Here's the call.
2: Against defense. Disconcerting signals by the defense, which is what draws the offense into jumping early.
0: Yeah, you can't clap, you can't imitate what might be a snap count. So Boise State gives Oregon 5. It'll be 1st down and 5. Now the line of scrimmage, the 8-yard line. 4:20 left, first quarter. 7-0 Boise State. Way out to the right, McClellan. One receiver alone left, couple of tight ends. Now one of those in motion out to the right, and back to throw Dante. Time, wants to go deep, right side, he's got him. Catch made, McClellan, all the way across the 50 to the 40-yard line. He just does that. If the ball's in his zip code, it's his. Jeremiah McClellan, 38 catches last year, 3 touchdowns. That puts Oregon in Boise State territory in a hurry. 50 yards on the catch.
2: Had to come back and get it, but makes a great catch doing it. Jaden Mickey, one of the more experienced defensive backs, is the guy who got beat on the play.
0: So 1st down at the 42 of Boise State, right hash. It will be Stewart way out to the left, McClellan with him, and a tight end to the right. Two backs in the backfield now alongside Dante, and he will keep and throw a quick out. Spinny Stewart tried to get away. Will get about 4 yards in a hurry, but short tackling by Boise State. This time it's Sherrod Smith.
2: Doing a really good job, Jerry. Great point you make there. You expect Stewart to spin out of those and make some big plays, and he's just going down right at the spot.
0: DeCorey Moore all alone out to the left, 2 receivers to the right, 2 backs to the backfield again, and now one will clear, and back to throw Dante. A little screen thrown out, and that's get blown up. Trying to get it to Dare Hill, he did, but Hill got met immediately, and it'll be a loss of a couple of yards. And I don't know if he read it or just was in the right place at the right time, but Jaden Mickey.
2: Mickey read it and ran right around the blocker. But the only blocker out there is Jordan Davison, and Davison kind of ran right by him, and Mickey came in and made a big play, and so it looked like a promising 2nd down and distance becomes a 3rd and long type of situation.
0: 3rd down back at the Boise State 43. 3rd down and 12. 2 receivers stacked left, 2 to the right. Dante back to throw. They pick up the blitz, throw down the middle. It is behind the antenna receiver. Try to get it to Evan Stewart. He had him.
2: He double clutched, though, on that play. You watch Dante Moore. He looks like he wants to throw it. He hesitates, and then he throws it. And that's about the time that Stewart is open and then not open anymore. Those holes and those gaps and those seams are small. And when they're open, you got to hit them. And if you second guess it, it's going to be really tough to recover off of it.
0: Jeremiah Lane is deep at about his own 7-yard line. And Bailey Etheridge into punt for Oregon. Line of scrimmage is the 43 of Boise State. 4th down and 12. 4th and 11. Snap. And very high. Going to be inside the 10. And bounces and is downed at the 1-yard line. Great teamwork. How about the effort? Naeem Offord was the first one there, but he had help. He slapped at the ball, Jorgie, and kept it in play.
2: I was afraid he was going to be in the end zone when he touched it. It almost looked like he maybe had a foot in the end zone. I couldn't tell from here, but my worry was that he'd gotten too far behind the ball and when he batted at it. Number eight.
0: Okay. Yeah. Offord is the one that got on it. It was McNutt who knocked the ball back inside. Now they're going to put the ball at the three-yard line to knock the... Now they're going to put it back inside the two. That's a 40-yard punt. And we got a break. Timeout. In our Country Financial Broadcast Booth, protect what matters. Jerry Allen, Jorgie. And down on the sideline, Dusty. It's 7-0. Boise State with the lead, but they are deep at their own 1 or 2 yard line. First down, and we come back on the Oregon Sports Network from Learfield.
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0: Welcome back to Autzen Stadium. First quarter action, 2:06 left, 7-0 Boise State. 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Well, how about seeing an entire stadium completely decked out in green and yellow? Let your true colors show. 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Be a part of the action, the official ticket marketplace of your Oregon Ducks. Well, 2-yard line for Boise State. Talk about, well, they didn't really flip the field. They gave up what they had in the field, but a great punt by Bailey Etheridge and a better play by the Duck special teams to pin it inside the two. And Oregon's got a chance to pin Boise State deep and get the ball back maybe in some great field position if they can put pressure on Boise State.
1: Boy, the terrible towels are flying now.
0: I was going to say, all the fans have towels in the stadium, and they are flying. Under center, Madsen back and handed off, and a hard dry ball came out. Did it or did it not come out? Well, I thought it did. It was just not a fumble. They just the ball came out, but Gaines was with the ball. I saw him get
1: spun
0: around.
1: It just looked awkward.
0: Yeah, it just looked awkward. And a tackle made by Williams, Dylan Williams again. Pickup of. Almost two, second down and eight. Under center again for Madsen. Riley in the backfield behind him. Tight end moves to the right, sets up. Back to third, handed off again up the middle. Gaines is going to get another 3 yards, maybe four. And Tatum or Mateo Uyunga will lay on the stop for Oregon. And Oregon really shoveling defenders in a lot. They're rotating a lot of guys. Wyatt, Washington, and Benjamin all come in. And Matthew Johnson, one of those that rotated out. Here's third down and four from just across the 7-yard line. Shotgun for Madsen. All receivers in tight. Motion comes to the left, two each way now for Madsen. Straight drop to throw. Time, pressure, hit down. He had time to throw the ball, but nobody was open. And then Tuioti got him from behind and tripped him up.
1: He might have waited a second too long to take off and try to get it with his legs. He goes back, Madsen does, and then he kind of fakes to the right, shuffles to his left, and Tuioti gets his legs underneath him, was able to tackle him at the three, but Oregon, a good rush there, and coverage downfield were a key.
0: Oscar Doyle a punt, but he hasn't got a whole lot of room to punt.
1: And not much time either.
0: In fact, Boise State is going to go to the end of the quarter and not have to punt the ball. We'll flop ends. The line of scrimmage is the three. That's not enough room for the punter to go back the distance he wants. So Oregon got an opportunity for either a big pressure on the punt attempt or to get a great return of what may not be a very good punt. We'll see when we come back. We played a quarter. How about that? One quarter of the first game of the 2026 season in the books, and the Ducks are not on top. It's Boise State 7, Oregon nothing. Quarter number two coming up from our Country Financial Broadcast booth, where they want you to protect what matters. Here on the Oregon Sports Network from Learfield,
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0: Welcome back to Autzen Stadium, quarter number two coming up. I want to say hi. I know we have fans who listen all around the world. Duck fans everywhere. But I want to say hi to one in particular who's in Rome, Italy. My grandson, Bjorn, who is going to school in Italy on an exchange program, listening in Rome, Italy. Bjorn, get her done, buddy.
1: What time is it in Rome right now?
0: It's 9 hours behind us, or ahead of us. Hours ahead. So it's a night game in Italy.
1: Yeah.
0: So cool. Well, Dusty Harrop, Orion has got Boise State in a pickle. You need more room than what they've got to punt the ball. Talk about that.
2: Yeah, I mean, when the punter is backed up in his heels, I was looking at it before they flipped the end zone here. He's got about 2 inches between his heels and the end line on the end zone as we got an engagement on the Jumbotron today. I mean, he looks pretty happy for a guy if she said no. But one of the... We got a couple of fans who are sharing a special moment, and hopefully the Ducks can put on a special performance from this. But it's hard if you're that punter because you got an extra defender, and that's the sideline, the end line, right behind as they're going to have to execute this short punt. And we know Oregon is going to be aggressive and try to bring it. And when Oregon has had success blocking punts, it's been right up the middle. And when you have such little time, it could either be a sky-high short punt or a low liner. And that pressure up the middle could affect it and make this a skying short punt.
1: At the end of the day, you want to take advantage of the field position and field this thing because you're going to get good field position.
0: Oscar Doyle is the punter.
1: He can't step back.
0: Evan Stewart at his own 45-yard line.
1: You know, that right foot threat on the back line. He can't step back.
0: Here we go. Wait for the snap. It's there. Punt away. Very quick punt. And a good one, too. High, fair catch called for at the 50-yard line.
1: It's a good punt.
0: So the Ducks will have really good field position right at midfield. And that's a great punt. 47 yards, good hang time. I'll tell you what, the punter for Boise State, Oscar Doyle, he averages 43.5 yards of punt with great hang time. He has been very effective, that Australian-style punt that can back up on you.
1: Yeah, I mean, the net is really what you want as a punter, that good net average, which means a good punt with no return, and that's exactly what that one was all the way out to midfield when the line of scrimmage was the 3-yard line.
0: Deere Hill will come out wide to the left, and actually, Deere in the backfield coming out wide left is Deere DeCorian Moore. Stewart's inside of him. Amari Johnson tied in an H-bend to right, or Jamar. I keep calling him Amari. Here's a handoff. Hill up the middle. Gets free for a moment. Drives the legs inside of the 45, about the 44. We had an Amari Johnson, and once you get that name in your, it's hard to take that or add a letter. Pickup of 6. And a second down and 4. And the snap in a hurry. Give it to him again up the middle. And a little more of a pile this time. He'll get maybe 2 and bring up 3rd down and a couple.
1: Not getting a lot of movement up front. Trying to establish a little bit of a run right here. But right now, Boise State doing a nice job at the point of attack. Slowing things down, not allowing Oregon to get into any type of run game rhythm. And again, you're doing it with De'Aaron Hill on the inside instead of Jordan Davison, which is a little different.
0: David Latu and Michael Madry, the two defensive linemen. Here's an extra lineman. Oregon's got an extra lineman, and Trent Ferguson is now as the Ducks go tight formation from the pistol. On 3rd down, back to throw. Dante wants to go deep. Got him. 1st down, McClellan out of bounds at the 19-yard line. Little play action, little play fake. I think Boise State thinking they're going to run. Brought an extra offensive lineman in, extra lineman, extra blocker, so it's going to be a run. And Dante with a play fake. And McClellan, a good step behind on a 23-yard reception for the 1st down.
1: Yeah, and that crossing pattern, if he gets a yard out in front of him, you just lay it out there and let him go. He didn't lay it out there. Dante Moore fired it out there, but McClellan gets empty, a little bit of empty space on that crossing pattern.
0: 19-yard line. De'Aaron lined up to the left of Dante. Then they hand it to him, coming back to the right, trying to get outside, won't do it. Good pressure by Boise State for a no gain, maybe a loss of 1. Downstairs, Toyota Mike, Dusty Harrop.
2: Right there on that play, Jaden McKee, the corner for Boise State coming on a late delayed blitz. Evan Stewart was on was lined up at wide receiver right in top underneath him, and he started yelling, coming. Not enough blockers on that outside run. Boise State, sometimes you guess right on defense. They guess right with that blitz coming right into the teeth of the run.
0: Second down and 12 at the 20-yard line. Pistol look, and Davison in the running back down position behind Dante. And we'll turn to get the ball. Ball bobbled it, got it back, and turns it up. And goes inside to about the 11-yard line. I'll make that the 16-yard line. It'll be third down and about five or six. And he almost lost that football. He bobbled it, and caught up to it and gathered it in before he got tackled. So third down and seven.
1: Boy, just not clean.
0: Davison still in at the running back. Oh, beg your pardon. D.R. Hill back in now. Two receivers come out to the left. McClellan alone to the right. On third down and seven. Dante, snap, back to throw. Straight drop, plenty of time. Little pump pick. McClellan's got it inside the 10 for the first down. Kind of sat down in a little zone. And the ball was delivered right on the money.
1: And take what they give you. Don't get greedy in the end zone. Take what they get you.
0: Three receivers come out to the left for Dante on first and goal from the seven. Turn, give it to Davison up the middle. Looks for a little room to the one-yard line. He almost got there. Got tripped up. Almost got it into it. Derek Gantert Jr. with help from Jaden Mickey kept him out. Oregon wants to go in a hurry. Snap. Davison. Did he get there? Touchdown, Oregon. Jordan Davison.
1: Wasn't easy.
0: Oregon went tempo and went in a hurry.
1: Oregon went in a hurry, and Boise State took some chances at the point of attack, and they missed. And Jordan Davison made him pay. The physical back made a little bit of a hesitation move there that Boise State couldn't stick with. But Oregon went in a hurry at second and goal at the one and gets a touchdown. And they really needed points on that drive right there. Short field, got to take advantage of it, and they did.
0: Gage Herrick to kick. Bailey Etheridge, the punter, will hold. And the snap back with a tie and kick coming up. With 11:17 left in the second quarter, snap up, kick, good, everything on time and right, and it's tied at 7. 7-7. Kind of a low-scoring ball game here. Almost midway through the second quarter on a beautiful, sunny day here at Autzen Stadium in Eugene, Oregon. That's why we live here. It's like this all the time. 7-7 tie here on the Oregon Sports Network from Learfield.
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0: Welcome back to Autzen Stadium. Sold out. Striped game. Yellow, green. Looks beautiful. Game brought to you by Toyota. Let's go places. Let's go to Jorgie in that drive.
1: And the terrible towels have been flying too at times. And that's been a lot of fun as well. Well, Ducks get on the board and needed to get on the board. Great field position at the 50-yard line. And the Toyota drive summary for Oregon. 8 plays, 50 yards in 3:37. Jordan Davison with a 1-yard touchdown run. And Herrick with the extra point. McClellan had two big receptions on that, both for first downs to keep that drive alive of Oregon's first points of the year. Boise State, who had taken a 7-0 lead, Oregon now ties it up. 7-7, 11-17 left here in the first half. That drive summary brought to you by Toyota. Let's go places.
0: Interesting. Boise State led most of this ballgame until a moment ago. But when you look up the total yards, Boise State has only 80 yards for all the time they've had the ball. Oregon with 122.
1: 75 on the opening drive for the Broncos of that 80.
0: Yeah, so Oregon's defense kind of coming together and putting some pressure on. Urich will tee it up.
1: Well, they took advantage, frankly, of the punt and pin you deep and then play defense. Held Boise State inside their 5-yard line, forced a punt, got the ball at the 50-yard line, and were able to cash that short field into points and a touchdown in that particular case.
0: Tilt, kickoff coming, deep, Dylan Riley. Ball's going to go into the end zone and out, no chance for return. They'll take it out at the 25-yard line. Duck football brought to you by Edward Jones. Every win starts with a smart game plan. 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Oregon using a lot of defense. A number of guys have been in and out today for the Ducks. Rushing in there now, see number 47. Name offered outside corner on the left. There's Parrish. DeAndre Robinson at an offensive tackle. Transfer from North Carolina. And here's first down for Madsen. Shotgun. Receivers to the right are going to hand this one off. Up the middle, O'Reilly is snowed under. Oregon's defense kind of coming together now. Not much room at all for Dylan Riley to run. Just mentioned Dante Robinson. He was the first guy there for the Ducks, but there were three or four Ducks to help him out. Matthew Johnson, one of those in the area. Second down and 9. Give him a pickup of 1. 10:54 left. Second quarter. 7-7 ball game. Shotgun again for Maddox Madsen, Boise State quarterback. Snap back to throw. Looking right, looking middle. Throws it over the right side, or left side rather, and it goes incomplete. Skipped it in. Trying to get it to wide receiver Rashawn Jones. A low throw. It'll be third down and long. Madsen's been feeling a little bit of pressure. Ducks have gotten to him once, but he's sort of feeling the pressure, and his throws have not been sharp. Here's third down and 9. Shotgun. Trips right for Madsen. Oregon just snapping back to throw. Straight drop. Looks. Throws. It is. Did he catch it? Nope. Incomplete. No catch. It will be fourth down. Fourth down, and the Ducks will get it back. Great job defensively for Oregon. Davon Benjamin was right there. Not a great throw again. Evan Stewart waits his own 32. Punt away very, very high. Hanging. Fair catch called for. And ball is loose.
1: I thought it got hit there.
0: Did he get bumped?
1: I thought he got run into there.
0: He's not indicating that he did. He fumbled the ball. He muffed the punt. And Boise State will get on it and will have it first down at the Oregon 37, 38-yard line.
1: Well, I thought when you looked at that, it was either almost kick, catch interference. I don't know if any contact was made, but there still is a little bit of room that you got to give there. And
0: I thought the defender coming downfield reached through with his right arm and kind of got in way of the flight of that ball coming in. It was very close, but it's a muff punt, and Boise State will keep it. 7-7. Tie ball game. Boise State with the ball back of the Oregon 38. Right hash. Two receivers now out to the left. Back to throw Madsen. Screen up to the left side. Pretty well set up. And Gaines is going to get all the way inside of the 20. A block and gets outside of the 10. Inside of the 5 and scores. Off a screen pass. Dylan Riley off of an Oregon turnover.
1: Great cut up the field, but Oregon shot themselves in the foot on this one. And this is what allows a team like Boise State to stay in the game or stay on top of a game, is turn it over and take advantage of that turnover for a touchdown.
0: Ducks came in hard. Screen was set up beautifully. Downfield blocking by Boise State. A missed tackle. Jerry Mixon did not wrap up. He tried to shoulder tackle him, and Riley just bounced off of him and took it on the outside and scored. At the 10-14 mark, extra point. Sack good, place good, kick up, and it is good. And Boise State uses one play after a turnover, a muff punt return by Oregon, to regain the lead. Wow, 10-14 left, first half. Broncos 14, Ducks 7. We're out of here again. Duck football brought to you by Country Financial in our broadcast booth here on the Oregon Sports Network from Learfield.
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0: 10-14 remaining second quarter. A 14-7 Boise State lead. A very short drive after a turnover.
1: Yeah, but Broncos take advantage of Oregon's turnover on the muff punt return. And they go one play, 38 yards in the Toyota drive summary. Minute three is all it took. Gaines, 38-yard touchdown reception, and Moore's extra point. It's Boise State 14, Oregon 7. 10-14 left here in the first half. And, again, this is the way teams like Boise State, who's a good quality team, but the way for them to be able to even have a better advantage on the road is to take advantage of turnovers, make Oregon pay in those type of situations. It's exactly what they did. A screen pass to Sire Gaines. He breaks a couple of tackles, gets to the corner of the end zone, and touchdown Boise State. And just like that, 14-7, 10-14 left there in the first half.
0: I was watching TV. They were kind of circling that punt reception, and it looked like they were indicating that there was some interference on that punt return, so, or the attempted punt return, but something to look back on and kind of review. Looks like De'Aaron Hill in the kickoff return position now, just inside the end zone, down to our right. Oregon in the yellow pants, the green jerseys with the yellow numbers and the yellow helmets today. Boise State blue pants, white jerseys, and the blue helmets. 10-14, first half. There's that kickoff formation where they could just line drive it down the middle and hope it bounces off of somebody. No. Now they're going to stretch it out.
1: Last time they kicked it from the 50, though. A little different deal here.
0: This one's going to go. Approach the ball. Put into it. Line drive again. It's going to bounce and be picked up on a bounce at the 3. 10, 15, 20 for Hill. Cut it outside down immediately at the 22. Started to go outside. Wanted to go outside. And then all of a sudden, there was somebody right in his way, grabbed a hold and wrapped him down. Might have been Dylan Riley, who is their lead running back on the special teams. About that.
1: Put the best players on the field all the time in a game like this, and that's exactly what they're doing.
0: So first down, Ducks at their own 22. Davison, DeCorian Moore way out to the right. Trips left. Now Moore comes back, or that's Davison who comes back and sets up to the left of Dante. Still three receivers out to the left at his own 22 from the shotgun. Dante waiting for, got the snap. Back quick throw, snap throw outside. Catch made by DeCorian Moore. A quick six, almost 7 yards. 10 minutes left, first half. 14-7, Boise State. Pickup of 6, second down and 4. Can trip two receivers out to the left. Here's that snap given up this time to Davison. Stutter step up the middle, gets the first down and down. Across the 30 to the 32-yard line. Nice hole open on the left-hand side, but the linebackers closed in early. Oregon tempo offense, ready to go in a hurry. Don't give anybody a chance to change the defense. Dante the snap, back to throw off a little play fake. Wants to go deep. Way downfield, way overthrown. Might have been some bumping going on. Dan Lanning, I think, wanted a flag down there. Dusty Hare, looked like there was some contact, huh?
2: Yeah, and they're going to call that ball uncatchable, but the reason why it's uncatchable is because of the defensive holding at about the 40-yard line. Yeah. You see DeCorian Moore's entire shoulder dip down because he's getting grabbed and yanked by the defensive back for Boise State, Sherrod Smith, who he's been playing an outstanding game so far, and right there he got away with one.
0: Way outside is DeCorian Moore. McClellan inside of him. A couple of receivers to the left. Amari a tight end left. And Dante, handed off, going left. Going to get an edge, cuts it up. Nice move, 40, and Davison on the whole side. Almost got it. He'll go to the 44-yard line, but he was a step away from going a long ways. Jordan Davison, nice cut.
1: Yeah, Travis Anderson coming up from the safety position and making a really good play on him. Came from the opposite side to get there.
0: First down at the Duck 44. Back to throw again. Dante, quick throw out. Way out on the right-hand side. Flat, and DeCorian will make the grab and goes out of bounds at about the 49-yard line. Was he bobbling that ball as he went out? I thought he was. Made the grab, but he barely got it. No.

0: just comes in and hits Evan Stewart right in the back. Actually, Stewart did a good job of holding on the ball.
1: Yeah, he did. Third down and one. Ball at the Boise State 47-yard line. They need the 46 on third down. Under center, Dante. Davison behind him. Turn. Play action fake. Wants to throw it going. Oh, my gosh. Pressure got to Dante. He had to throw it way early. Tried to hide that ball behind him on the play fake. But Boise State was in so quickly, he just had to unload it.
0: They went ahead and took the chance and got right on top of him. So you wanted to be able to hide the ball and be tricky about it. By the time he turned around, people were right in his face, and he had to chuck that ball over the top of the receiver.
1: Fourth and a yard at the Boise State 47. Oregon will go for it. Shotgun. Dante. Turn. Hand it up. They're going to throw a little swing pass out, and De'Aaron Hill did not get it. His knee went down. Little razzle-dazzle. Two running backs in the backfield. Wide receiver came back, made it three, almost a full house. Little misdirection. Pass. Didn't work.
0: Couldn't keep his balance. A lot of Boise State players out there making a play and making it difficult to be able to make that play easy. And Oregon trying to fool Boise State on a fourth and one, took the chance. And two times in this game, fourth and one, haven't made it.
1: Timeout. 7:30 remaining, first half. Kind of a crazy first half right now. Not a lot good for Oregon. Not a lot great for Boise State. They made a break and took advantage of it, and they have a 14-7 lead. We're back with more Duck Football on the Oregon Sports Network from Learfield.
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1: .7:30 remaining here in the first half. 14-7, Boise State with a lead. Oregon with 153 yards of offense. Boise State only 119. But the Duck offense has just not been in sync. It just doesn't look like it has been in any kind of a rhythm yet. For Dante Moore, 13 of 17 for the 118 yards. Madsen, 5 of 8 for 82. But, Jorgie, neither team able to run the ball.
0: Yeah, neither team. Yeah, it's just 35 yards rushing for Oregon, 37 for Boise State so far in the game. And we're 7:30 left in the first half. That's not much of a thing at the line of scrimmage, but it's all through the air. Oregon 147, Boise State 119. But a couple of errors have been made in this game, one of them by Oregon on the punt return. They fumbled it, and Boise State scored one play later. And again, Boise State is good enough to stay in this game on the road, particularly if you give them some breaks, and that's exactly what they're doing right now. And when it comes to execution on fourth down, Oregon fourth and one twice and failed to be able to make it. And part of that is Oregon, but part of that, give credit to Boise State's defense.
1: I'm going to tell you about their defense in a moment, but right now it's Oregon's defense on the field against the Bronco offense. Maddox, Madsen under center. Riley, the lone running back behind him. Receivers in tight and give it to Riley. Going to go, try to go outside, and he is stuffed. Dylan Williams makes another play, and that's a two-yard loss. I was going to talk about, here's the experience for Boise State. Their defensive front, senior, fifth-year senior, senior, linebacker, senior, fifth-year, fifth-year. That's experience on their defense. Not surprising that they're handling Oregon right now.
0: And playing disciplined football.

0: football. That's one thing Boise State always does. They may be out-talented by some teams, but they play their game, disciplined defense, disciplined offense. They don't make mistakes.
1: Riley again, the long back to the right of Madsen, trips out to the left-hand side, and back to throw. Madsen, time, swings it, catch made, but it's going to be a very short if they can get him down. Riley with the grab. Kind of a nobody open over the left or middle, so go to my safety guy out to the right. That's Riley. He's going to get about 4 yards, and it'll be third down and long.
0: And Maddox Madsen, a guy who's taken a lot of heat in Boise and around Boise State football, is a guy that's played and started almost 40 games in his career. He's going to end up probably finishing in the top three quarterback history at Boise State, some pretty good ones. Right now, he's just directing and orchestrating this offense.
1: Jones, the long receiver, close out to the left-hand side. Two receivers to the right. Madsen on third and long. Snap back to throw. Time, pressure, runs to his right. Pressure, throws the ball, incomplete. Diving at it, one of the Ducks didn't get to it. Woodyard tried to get to the ball but could not. It was incomplete, but a great job defensively by Oregon. And it will be fourth down to Boise State. I think, yeah, we'll punt it away. Evan Stewart.
0: Are they?
1: No, they're not. They're bringing it out. They're going to go for it on fourth down. Boise State will go for it on fourth down and six from the Duck 49-yard line. Two receivers left, one alone right, and that's the motion man Bates who goes left. Trips left.
0: Maybe try to draw Oregon to make it fourth and one.
1: Maddox.
0: Like that.
1: Whoa, they did it. Penalty flags fly and did... The Ducks jump. Amari Washington might have jumped offside.
0: Now you got fourth and one instead of fourth and six.
1: He came hard like he was drawn, but I don't think he was.
0: It's exactly what they
2: offside. Played. Defense with contact. 5 yard penalty. It's still fourth down.
0: That's all they were planning to do on that play. They were not planning on running the play. Now it's fourth and one. Planning to run a play and hold on to the ball. 5:59 left here in the first half. Possess the ball even more, and if you make a fourth down conversion here, makes it that much tougher for Oregon.
1: A lot of miscues in this first half for Oregon. Hustle up to the line, under center Madsen. Snap keeps it, going to keep it and dive for the first down. I think he got there, he did easily. Quarterback keeper. So penalty. Keeps the drive alive for Boise State. A muffed punt gives them a one-play score. Oregon has just not been sharp in this first half. It's the first game of the year. Miscues and those types of things happen to all teams. Right now they're happening to Oregon more than Boise State. 5:26 remaining here in the first half. 14-7 Broncos. Two receivers out to the left, and both running backs, Riley and Gaines, in it at quarterback Max Cutforth. And timeout, Boise State. So Max Cutforth, who threw the ball, played a lot last year when Madsen was hurt. Four touchdowns but five interceptions. Is in at quarterback now, and I don't know why the sudden change, but Boise State calls the timeout. Might have been an equipment issue. 5:16 remaining here in this first half, 14-7. We'll keep it here. 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Downstairs, our Toyota sideline Mike, Dusty Harris. Got to clean some things up.
3: Yeah,
1: Dusty.
3: Absolutely. Back to that fourth and sixth play. I mean, they bring the offense out to drain a little bit of that clock. There was about 5:40 to go in the first half when they decided to bring the offense out on fourth down and six. They were going to drain the clock as much as they can and try to draw Oregon offside, because if you get that first down, all of a sudden that limits Oregon to only one possession that they could have potentially to end this half. They're going to try to milk some clock. If they would have punted it away, Oregon could have potentially had two drives before the half.
1: I think Madsen back in now. He is, wants to throw, swings it left side, missed tackle, and then tackled at the 35. A pickup of 8 yards. And the tackle made by Coy Parrish, and he was the second Duck to get there. Somebody else missed.
0: Yeah, Ben.
1: We got a flag down somewhere.
0: Ben Ford, the receiver on the play. Run down the field, stop, and wait for the ball.
1: So Flag down at the
2: after
1: 20.
2: The play was over. Unsportsmanlike conduct. Defense number 12. 15-yard penalty. This is an automatic first down. That's 12, number one, regarding his unsportsmanlike conduct.
1: Dusty Hare, what did you see down there?
3: Yeah, after the play, it was Cam Bates getting into it a little bit with Peyton Woodyard. And right now, emotions are running high. You know, Boise State has all the reason in the world to be gloating and celebrating, and they got a reaction out of Peyton Woodyard, and that's 15 yards the Ducks can't afford to give up right now, because that extra 15 yards now puts Boise State into field goal range at the minimum.
1: That was the reaction to what happened to him. Peyton Woodyard got slapped in the head.
0: And in the red zone.
1: Yep. It's 19-yard line, first down. Manson back to throw again. Middle, pressure comes, runs away from him, going to keep him, go upfield. Slides inside of the 12-yard line. Pressure got to him on the outside, and the middle opened up.
0: Looked like they might close that pocket around him to get him, but there's nobody in between. Maddox Madsen, a nice little move there, faking to the right, cutting back to the left, and making really good positive yards on first down to bring up second and about four. So, you know, easy, I think, for Boise State to think, I can run it a couple of times here, eat some more clock off, and maybe make a first down on the ground.
1: Second down and four from the 13-yard line where they knocked him down. Madsen, snap, hand the ball up the middle. Gaines is going to go down, lost yards. He'll go back to the 14-yard line, so he'll lose a yard. And Dylan Williams has been a factor on Oregon's defense. It's got to be his third or fourth tackle. And it will bring up third down and five. Clock down to 3:52 remaining, first half. 14-7, Boise State with the lead. Well, officially two tackles for Dylan Williams, but he's been involved in more than that. Trips to the right for Manson. Riley, the lone back to his right. Snap, give it to Riley. Up the middle, not going to get much. He'll get short of the first down to about the 11, just inside the 12-yard line. He'll bring fourth down and probably a field goal try for Boise State, but maybe not.
0: Yeah, I would think so, because what you want to do if you're Boise State after converting to fourth down is get points. You don't want to take a chance of not getting points. 3 points gives you a two-score lead, and Oregon still has some time here at the end of the first half, but well, Boise State really put themselves in a position here by fooling Oregon on the fourth and six and making them play.
1: Cannon Moore on the field goals, or is that Colton Boomer? I can't see the number sideways. Caden Moore, right-footed kicker, boots it up. Looks like it's plenty good, and it is. So an easy chip shot field goal, and Boise State takes a 10-point lead. At 17-7, with 2:48 remaining here in this first half. So the Ducks got some work to do. Plenty of time, with 2:48 remaining, you're going to see what we call their two-minute offense. So probably a very tempo-oriented type offense. But Boise State playing some pretty clean football right now, and it's showing in more ways than one. They're keeping with Oregon total yards. They've got 141 to the Ducks 147, but they've got more points, 17 to Oregon 7. Jorge, the drive for the field goal.
0: Yeah, let me get you the two-minute drive summary for Boise State. 8 plays, 42 yards in 2:14. Moore with the 29-yard field goal and with the 29-yard field goal, and that puts Boise State up. I don't know if they've added to the points you had up there. It says 14-7. It should be 17-7. Boise State, 2:48 left here in the first half. But again, Boise State playing good, clean football. Oregon making some mistakes, and Boise State really off those mistakes have scored 10 points. And that's got them that 10-point lead right now, 17-7.
1: Pierre Hill is deep. He'll have the chance for the return, but he calls fair catch in the end zone. Knees it, and it'll come out to the 25-yard line. Well, the Deborah Jones dedicated financial advisors help you call the right plays with a game plan built around your needs. Edward Jones, member SPIC. Up on the big scoreboard. The big, mighty Oregon's Green still has 14-7. I'll take that score. Dusty Hare downstairs on our Toyota mic.
3: You guys, you know, we were talking about on the fourth down and six when Boise came out. Again, there was 5:40 to go, or give or take, on the game clock when they went for it on that fourth down. They were able to milk an additional 3 minutes off the clock there. Oregon now with three timeouts and the two-minute timeout. They got four times to stop the clock, but probably only one possession in this remaining half.
1: McClellan and Moore come out to the left. Here's a pitch going left. Need a block. Get it outside of the 30, 31-yard line. Maybe is D.R. Hill. Little pitch going left. And a pickup of a good 5 yards to the 30. It'll be second down and five. Clock moving at 2:31. Ducks try to hurry up, get another play in, maybe two before the two-minute warning. Here's back to throw Dante. Looking middle, does throw middle, catch made. Hills gets the first down. At Deere inside or outside of the 40 to the 43. That'll stop the clock to move the chains. Well, they didn't stop the clock. It keeps moving. I guess they don't stop the clock. On that, it's got to be inside 2 minutes. That's right, it's got to be inside 2 minutes. So Oregon will get one more play before the two-minute timeout. No, they're not going to make it. Didn't get the play in, so the two-minute timeout. It'll be first down Oregon at their own 42. When we come back to Atkins Stadium, a gorgeous day, sellout crowd, just looks awesome. Just the way you want it to. Mother Nature. Nope, not too warm. Nope, it's not raining. It's just right for the 2026 opener here at Autzen Stadium. 2 minute timeout, 17-7. Boise State with a lead. Ducks for the ball, first down at their own 42. We come back on the Oregon Sports Network from Learfield.
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0: Welcome back to our Country Financial broadcast booth here at Autzen Stadium. Jerry Allen, Jordy, and Dusty Hera. Down on the sideline, he's got our Toyota sideline mic. And regardless of what Oregon does in this next 2 minutes, Dusty, a lot of adjustments or discussions will take place at halftime of this Oregon football team.
1: Yeah, no doubt about it. I mean, this has been a half of self-inflicted wounds for the Ducks. And, you know, when you look back at whether it's jumping off sides or it's a missed block on the perimeter here or there or it is a muffed punt, those are the things that are controllables, right? It's not like anything that is happening is an uncontrollable for this Oregon team. So you got to clean those up. And sometimes cleaning those up means hard conversations. And hard conversations are going to have to happen at halftime. And, you know, that's nothing new to the game of football, or especially not this team, because you know that's something that they pride themselves on, is the honesty between each other, whether it's coaches and players or players to players.
0: Joey just mentioned a middle eight right here. You got to get it done. You've got to get points right here. You want to get points. I tell you what, quick strike, give the ball back to Boise State after you score, use your timeouts, get the ball back again and score. I mean, we've seen it happen. Here's Dante, empty backfield. Now Dier's going to come back and join him. Dier, he'll sets up to his right. Trips to the right. All alone, Moore to the left. Dante on first down. Quick throw, catch made. Jamari's going to get it only to the 45. A quick 3 yards, and that's it. Trying to spin away, maybe get more.
2: What a great open field tackling by Boise State.
0: They've
2: all game long so far.
0: Yeah, they have. Two receivers each way now for Dante with a snap and back to throw. Time rolls to his right. Little pressure. He's going to have to throw it away. Just not there. Boise State coming with a little pressure on the outside of the left. Almost getting there is Lopez Sanusi. He's 6'3", 310. So that's some pretty good speed. 1:38 remaining. 17-7 Boise State. Dante will send McClellan close to the right, Johnson inside of him, and Moore and Stewart come left. Dante, looking at a four-hand, get a whistle, and the Ducks moved.
3: All start. Offense number 3. 5 yards, probably still third down.
2: Well, it really can't happen on the outside. If you're a wide receiver, you watch the ball move, and then that's when you move. You don't listen to the count, what's going on, trying to beat the ball off the line of scrimmage. Just the little things right now, Oregon isn't doing, the Boise State is.
0: McClellan comes left. I think it's Stewart inside of him. And one receiver to the right. That's Moore. Back to throw Dante. With time, pressure comes, steps up, and will run. Going to have to go down. He slips down just about the original line of scrimmage at about the 42. And looks like we have timeout Broncos. Yeah, with fourth down, they're going to get the ball back. They want as much time as they can get.
2: Want the ball back or see if they can get the punt?
4: Clock operator, please reset the game clock. 1 minute and 30 seconds.
0: Just
4: 1 minute and 30 seconds.
0: No continuity, no rhythm to Oregon's offense here in this first half. Miscues, mistakes, and not making plays.
2: Yeah, they've done nothing to really kind of build momentum on either side of the ball, make plays that you can feed off of, one play and another play and another play, both offensively and defensively. And right now it's about mistakes. Oregon making mistakes, some of them really critical. Boise State essentially making none. Right now, that's the difference in the game, is the discipline and the little things. Right now, Oregon has made mistakes with the little things, and some of them become big things, and Boise State just right now just not making mistakes and taking advantage of Oregon's.
0: Dylan Riley or Jeremiah Lane deep. Etheridge to punt. Good snap on the way. It is Lane running over, calling fair catch, and gets it all the way back at the 6-yard line. That's a tremendous punt by Bailey Etheridge. So with a minute 23 remaining, will Boise State try to get in the field goal position or score? 51-yard punt.
2: And Oregon has 3 timeouts. I was kind of surprised he fielded that ball right there. At the point he fielded it, that ball can either go out of bounds at the 4, or whoop-de-doo, you get the ball at the 7, or it goes in the end zone and you get it out to the 25.
0: Two receivers go out to the left for Madsen. and two to the right. Running back is Riley. Tight end motions back to the formation. Stamp just handed off. And Riley's going to get snowed under about the 7-yard line. Amari Washington on the stop. Bear Alexander with the help. First timeout call by Oregon with a minute 18 remaining. Oregon wants the ball back. And the Ducks trail 17-7. Boise State scored first. Oregon answered, made it a 7-7 ball game. Boise State scores after a muff punt, a touchdown to make it 14-7. And then Boise State forces Oregon four and out. Actually, Ducks didn't get a first down, got the ball back. Boise State a short field, able to get a field goal, and that's their 17-7 lead.
2: And neither quarterback actually making any fatal type of mistakes, big mistakes right now. Maddox Madsen, 7-11, 95 yards, but two touchdown passes. Dante Moore, 15-20 for 127. Just not making the big mistake, Maddox Madsen, right now. Just giving what Oregon's defense takes, or taking what Oregon's defense gives them. And again, it's just a game of mistakes right now. Oregon's made a couple that cost them points.
0: Here's empty backfield for Madsen. The snap and back to throw on second down. Pressure comes, throws it. It is incomplete, almost picked off. Mixon stepped in and almost picked that ball. It was a battle.
2: Oh,
0: that was a battle.
2: Can't believe he threw that ball unless he thought he could chuck it out of bounds, and he just couldn't get there. Should have never. I mean, it's a safety if he gets tackled, but man, if you're going to let go of that ball, that's got to go in the first row. Oregon almost got him in there.
0: Second down and 10. Thought it was that's third. It should be third down. Back to throw. A little screen doesn't work. Incomplete. Trying to get it to Dylan Riley. A bit more that second down. I look down. No, that's got to be third down. It's fourth down now. Jerry Mixon with the pressure.
2: It's like one scoreboard's about 20 seconds behind the other for some reason.
0: It's like my left brain is about 20 seconds behind my right brain. I get it. I understand. Evan Stewart deep for the punt. Oh, Ducks almost got to it. Very high. Might have been tipped a little bit. Fair catch called for at the 44-yard line. That ball might have been touched. Finney was very close on that, but a minute two remaining and still two timeouts, a 37-yard punt and no return. Oregon has it at the Boise State 44-yard line.
2: Yeah, good field position, plenty of time in the two-minute offense with timeouts left, frankly, because of those two incompletions, you didn't have to call timeouts. So, really, again, here's your opportunity to get a two-for-one. Get points here at the end of the first half and see if you can get it to start the second half.
0: Oh, interesting. The punter redirected that. Oscar Doyle saw Finney coming and redirected his punt. Otherwise, it would have been blocked. Great job by the punter. Here's Dante. Two receivers out to the right, one alone left, and back to throw. Time. Pressure. Flips a little screen around to Davis, a little safety valve, and he'll get back to the line of scrimmage, and that's it. I'll tell you what, I'm really impressed with the tackling by Boise State. Roman Tillman. What would have been a much bigger game.
2: Yeah, fundamentally sound is what that is.
0: Here's 41 seconds left. Dante back to throw again on second down. Slings it down. It's caught and tackled immediately. Very near the first. Oh, that's a little extra activity down there. No penalty flag. McClellan with the grab. And it is a first down. So they'll stop the clock to move the chains. And Oregon might have called timeout. I'm a little confused. I thought that McClellan was thrown to the ground after the tackle. I think Lanning may be a little upset about that.
1: No, Coach Lanning is upset because he called a timeout because Jeremiah McClellan, everybody, you, me, the stadium included, thought he was short of the first down marker. So now that we are under 2 minutes, when he gets a first down, the clock stops until the chains reset. The official on the side, judge on the near sideline, gave him the first down, so Lanning wasn't going to call a timeout. had it been a first down. But they spotted it a first down. It looked like Jeremiah was short of the sticks, and he thought so as well.
2: On your side, Dusty, it looked like the official marked it short of the sticks.
1: That's right. And that's where Lanning got in his ear, called a timeout, because he's looking at a yard line, and they're going to stick with it and say, well, you can't.
0: Yeah,
1: it looks like they're bringing the sticks back.
0: Yeah, he was short of the first down. Made the grab right on the 35 and didn't go anywhere past that. Great tackle, by the way, by Jareel Washington Jr. So it will not be a first down. And Oregon used their timeout, 17-7 with 32 seconds remaining. McClellan, 4 catches for 91 yards now. Second down and a yard. Ducks still have one timeout remaining. 17-7, Boise State with a lead. The ball at the 35-yard line. They need a yard for the first down, but with 32 seconds remaining, I'm not sure you're worried about that yard as much as you are getting a score here. McClellan and to the right-hand side with Johnson. Close to the formation. Two receivers left. Now Moore goes in motion. Wright comes back to the left. Hand the ball off. Davison up the middle. Big gainer. First down. He goes inside of the 30-yard line. Davison gets it to the 27. Nice play. Quick opener up the middle. Stop the clock to move the chains. 27 seconds. Oregon ready to run a play. And here's the snap. Dante back to throw. Dante over the middle. He's got him. Catch made. Johnson. First down. Touchdown. Jeremiah Johnson, give me the ball. Jamari Johnson, I'm on a guy, too many Johnsons on my head.
2: I mean, what a catch. He has to go back behind, snag that ball, and hold on to it. It looks like a Boise State defender is going to come popping out of his hands, and instead, his sticky fingers hold on to that ball, and he gets in the end zone. So ball thrown a little bit behind, but what a catch by Jamari Johnson.
0: Well, I've called him Amari Johnson and Jeremiah Johnson now. I'll come up with another name for him before the game's over. How about just a great tight end? Gage Herrick with an extra point trying to make it 17-14. Snap, placement, kick on the way up. And it is good. Inside the left upright. 17-14. And Dusty Hare's got our Toyota sideline mic.
1: Guys, going back to about a minute 30 to go in the first half on fourth down when the clock was running. Remember, Boise State opted to call a timeout. That not only saved Oregon with two timeouts remaining, but that afforded Oregon the extra possession there to score. They could have just gotten the ball and run out the half with a 10-point lead. Now here we are with 19 seconds to go. Boise State holds on to a 3-point lead with the Ducks getting the ball out of the break. It's a big timeout there.
0: Jamari Johnson's fourth touchdown as a Duck.
2: Well, I'll tell you what, Dante Moore put it right in the hole where he was supposed to, but it was behind Jamari Johnson. If he puts it out in front, it's an easy waltz in the end zone type of deal, but Jamari Johnson with his great hands goes back and catches it. And on that play, it looked like Travis Anderson coming up from the safety position was going to be able to hit him and dislodge it, but he kind of just slid right on by him, and Johnson got in the end zone, and the Toyota drive summary for Oregon, 4 plays, 44 yards, 43 seconds. Johnson to 27-yard touchdown reception. Herrick's extra point, 17-14, Boise State. 19 seconds left here in the first half. That drive summary brought to you by Toyota. Let's go places.
0: Herrick to approach the ball, gets his foot into it, drives it deep, and it'll go into and out of the end zone. And Riley will let it go over his head, and Boise State will, I would say take a knee. But I think they want this 19 seconds to go away and go in with a 3-point lead at the half. Total yardage right now, Oregon adding to their total, 213 in the first half to Boise State's 141. But the Ducks still trail 17-14. And you just get a sense that if Oregon cleans up just a few things, Dorgie, second half, they could just take control of this football game. And that's what Boise State will do, take a knee and let that 19 seconds tick off. And we will go in at halftime with Boise State on top, leading 17-14 in a game that has been entertaining, frustrating, but still a whole half of football to go, so a lot of good things can still happen for the Duck fans as Boise State's head in. And Dusty Hare will get our head coach downstairs in a moment. He's got him, Dusty.
1: Coach Lanny, going the end of the break down three, but self-inflicted wounds seem like the story of that first half for your team. What are you going to focus on cleaning up?
5: Yeah, playing good football, not beating ourselves. Like you said, it's self-inflicted wounds, right? We gave them we pinned ourselves back with bad decisions and special teams, right? We're getting us some free plays. We got to do a better job. We got to convert on third down and fourth down.
1: Short up that run defense there as the half went on. What did you see that was different?
5: Yeah, we're just striking blocks up front, separating and finishing.
1: Coach, good luck in the second half.
5: Thank you.
0: Thank you, Dusty. Our Toyota sideline and our halftime interview with head coach Dan Lanny, brought to you by Toyota. And he said it, clean up some things. Right? You know, Oregon, if they clean up the mistakes they made in the first half and play representative football of Oregon football, you really feel good that they just can take control of this game.
2: Yeah, it's one of those ones where it's tough to tell if you don't fumble the punt return or you don't jump off sides, you know, what does that do to the complexion of the game? Does Boise State score a touchdown, which gives them energy, gives their defense or their whole team energy? If you don't score a touchdown, does Oregon take advantage of that? I still think this is a close game without the mistakes, but by and large, Boise State playing much cleaner football than Oregon is, and Oregon right now gets that last touchdown to get within three. Take advantage of the beginning of the second half, get your 2-for-1, and you're back in command of this game.
0: Ducks trail by three here at the half, 17-14 to Boise State. Great ball game in the sunshine, blue skies, and a great crowd here. Sell out at Autzen Stadium to enjoy the opening game of the 2026 season. Halftime, scores coming up, all kinds of scores and games from across the nation. Joey and Chris. Chris, I understand. Joey, you going to let Joey join you on this one? All right, Coors Halftime Show coming up here. Ducks trail by three on the Oregon Sports Network from Learfield.
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1: 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Well, for Oregon, they trail Boise State 17-14. Two things true so far. The Broncos have been very opportunistic, taking advantage of Duck's mistake. But there's also been some things to like, some bright spots for Oregon, and we'll go through that. How did we get to 17-14? Let's go back to the opening coin toss. Oregon won the toss, deferred the opening kick. As we go now into our
11: highlight show. Our first half highlights are presented by Edward Jones. Boise State got the ball first at their own 25. They converted a key third and nine, marched it down the field. Great start for the Broncos. 11 plays, 75 yards, capped off by this pass.
0: Riley to his left, back to throw. Looking right, swings the wide open to the corner of the end zone, the right side, touchdown Boise State. Cam Bates just got lost out of the right-hand side and got behind the coverage. Easy throw and catch for Boise State, and they get the first score.
11: Woo! So veteran quarterback Maddox Madsen tosses it in there to Bates, 7-0 Broncos. Then a line drive Boise State kick. Oregon recovers at their own 36. They get across midfield, and a fourth and short opportunity for Oregon.
0: Fourth and two, going for it. Hill Jr. in the backfield to the right. Snap, back to throw. Dante, quick throw out. No, it's going to be Stewart. He didn't get there. Doesn't get away from a very sure tackle by Jerrio Washington Jr.
11: Big time tackle on the little pass to the flat to Stewart. Washington Jr. makes the tackle. Boise State takes over. Well, the defense for the Ducks holds strong. They force Boise State to punt. Still the midway part of the first quarter, 7-0 Boise State leads. Oregon gets the ball back. A great punt, a fair catch by Oregon at their own 3-yard line, and they started the drive well.
0: And back to throw Dante. Time, wants to go deep, right side, he's got him, catch made, McClellan, all the way across the 50 to the 40-yard line. He just does that. If the ball's in his zip code, it's his.
11: Tell you what, McClellan has had a half. Four catches, 91 yards in the first half, 50 of those on that play. However, Oregon couldn't get anything out of that drive. Incompletion on third down, they're forced to punt. Boise State then gets the ball back. 2 minutes left in the first at their own 2-yard line and a third down opportunity for the Oregon defense.
0: All receivers in tight. Motion comes to the left. Two each way now for Madsen. Straight drop to throw. Time, pressure, hit down. He had time to throw the ball, but nobody was open. And then Tuioti got him from behind and tripped him up.
11: Tatum Tuioti with the sack. That got the crowd going. Some life for Oregon on the three and out. Oregon gets the ball at midfield. Faced with another third down. They make a play.
0: From the pistol. On third down. Back to throw. Dante wants to go deep. Got him. First down. McClellan out of bounds at the 19-yard line. Little play action. Little play fake. I think Boise State thinking they're going to run.
11: And of course it was McClellan early in the second quarter getting it into the red zone. And then the Ducks down 7-0 at this point early in the second, able to march it down to the one. Davison finishes the drive.
0: Oregon wants to go in a hurry. Snap, Davison, did he get there? Touchdown Oregon! Jordan Davison, wasn't easy. Oregon went tempo and went in a hurry.
2: Oregon went in a hurry, and Boise State took some chances at the point of attack, and they missed. And Jordan Davison made him pay.
11: So it's 7-7 after Oregon gets the 8-play, 50-yard drive in 3 minutes and 37 seconds. Oregon's got a lot of life. Boise State gets the ball back after a touchback. A 3-and-out. You're thinking, okay, it's a tie game. Oregon's about to get the ball back on the punt, but disaster.
0: Punt away very, very high, hanging, fair catch called for, and ball is loose.
2: I thought he got hit there.
0: Did he get bumped?
2: I thought he got run into there.
0: He's not indicating that he did. He fumbled the ball, he muffed the punt, and Boise State will get on it, and will have it first down at the Oregon 37, 38-yard line.
11: Well, you heard Jorgie, he's right on it. That looked like could have easily been kick-catch interference. In fact, the rules expert Gene Steratore on the TV broadcast came on the air and he said that should have been kick catch interference within the 1 yard halo of Evan Stewart. But Boise State ball and they took full advantage.
0: Right hash, two receivers now out to the left, back to throw Madsen. Screen up to the left side. Pretty well set up and Gaines is going to get all the way inside of the 20. A block and gets outside of the 10, inside of the 5 and scores off a screen pass. Dylan Riley off of an Oregon turnover.
11: Maddox Madsen to Sarah Gaines, and it's 14-7 Boise State with 10 minutes to go in the half. Oregon got the ball back at their own 22. Stalled out on a 4th-and-1, another turnover on downs. The Boise defense holds strong and gets the ball back right at midfield. Boise State then starting near midfield and pretty solid drive. They go 9 plays, 42 yards. And after it was 4th and 6, actually, Oregon committed an offsides penalty. And another example of a mistake by the Oregon defense. That allowed Boise State to keep the drive going, converting a 4th and 1 with a QB sneak. And the Broncos then make a 29-yard field goal later in the drive. Suddenly, it's 17-7 Boise State with just 2:48 to go in the second. Oregon gets the ball back after a touchback kick, but they only get one first down. They're forced to punt again. It was a great punt by Bailey Ettrich, 51 yards to pin Boise State at their own 7. And the Ducks defense holds strong, a 3 and out. Brandon Finney nearly blocked the punt. So just a 37-yard punt. Oregon's got the ball at their own 44 with 1:02 to go in the half. At this point, down 17-7. And finally, some life offensively.
12: 27 seconds. Oregon ready to run a play. And here's the snap. Dante back to throw. Dante over the middle. He's got him. Catch made. Johnson. First down. Touchdown. Jeremiah Johnson. Give me the ball. Jamari Johnson. I'm on too many Johnsons on my head.
2: I mean, what a catch. He has to go back behind, snag that ball, and hold on to it. It looks like a Boise State defender is going to come pop it out of his hands. And instead, his sticky fingers hold on to that ball, and it gets in the end zone.
11: An absolute laser from Moore to Johnson in traffic. The defenders were swiping at the ball. He held on. And it's 17-14 with just 19 seconds to go in the half. Boise State kneels on it, so that's where we're at. It's Boise State 17, Oregon 14. Those first half highlights presented by Edward Jones. Edward Jones, over 20,000 financial advisors invested in your traditions. The Coors Light halftime continues when we come back. We'll get you up to date with the Safeway Big Ten Top 25 scoreboard next on the Oregon Sports Network from Learfield.
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0: The fans on their feet cheering. Here comes the Hurricanes.
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0: Okay, now I got goosebumps.
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20: Roundup is here. Pendleton Roundup is the 11-time winner of the Large Outdoor Rodeo of the Year Award. Kayak Public Transit has multiple bus routes going through Pendleton before, during, and after the roundup. We also have a dedicated trolley bus to take people from Wild Horse Resort and Casino to the roundup Wednesday through Saturday. 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
11: Let's get you the Big Ten Top 25 scoreboard. Our score here at Autzen Stadium, it's Boise State 17, Oregon 14. Elsewhere in the Big Ten going on right now, Penn State in control at the half against Marshall. It's a 24-0 lead for the Nittany Lions. And the Matt Campbell era's first game as head coach. Rocco Becht with 200 yards and three passing touchdowns already for Penn State. Number 22, Iowa, leading Northern Illinois 27-0. How about that? The Hawkeyes already 27 points, and there's still 5:44 to go in the second quarter. Earlier today in the Big Ten, number 1, Ohio State with a 56-3 victory over Ball State. Sixth-ranked Indiana takes down North Texas 52-16. New Indiana quarterback Josh Hoover, the TCU transfer, tasked with replacing Fernando Mendoza. 13 of 16, 231 yards and four touchdowns. Nebraska, after a tight first half with Ohio, ends up beating the Bobcats 49-21 to start 1-0. Yesterday in the Big Ten, USC with a 39-0 win over Fresno State. Efficient showing for Jaden Maiava, 23 of 25, the quarterback, 349 yards and three touchdowns. Purdue beat Indiana State by a score of 44-19. Michigan State in a tight one with Toledo, but the Spartans pull away down the stretch and win it 30-20. Back on Thursday, a big story nationally, UMass with a win at Rutgers in the Big Ten. Minnesota beat Eastern Illinois 59-7, and Illinois beat UAB 42-23. Some other top 25 scores. Third-ranked Georgia leading Tennessee State 49-3. Number 5, Texas, 35-7 advantage over Texas State early in the third quarter. 20th ranked Tennessee in the third quarter, leading Furman 35-0 now as they just got into the end zone. Elsewhere in the top 25, Alabama beat Eastern Carolina 48-10 earlier today. And Oregon State falls to number 23, Houston, in a competitive game by a final score of 33-20. Yesterday, 7th-ranked Miami beat Stanford 45-6. 10th-ranked Oklahoma with a 51-0 win over UTEP. And those are the top 25 scores for this week. Actually, 21st-ranked Utah with a 66-14 win over Idaho. And 25th-ranked Missouri beat Arkansas Pine Bluff 54-14. There's your Safeway top 25 Big Ten scoreboard. We roll along with the Coors Light Halftime Show. When we come back, Joey's got some numbers for you. Halftime stats as Boise State leads Oregon 17-14 at the half on the Oregon Sports Network from Learfield.
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0: This copyrighted broadcast is an exclusive presentation of Learfield under the broadcasting rights granted by the University of Oregon. Reuse of this presentation is prohibited without the express written consent of the University of Oregon and Learfield. Announcers are provided by Learfield and approved by the University of Oregon.
1: We wrap up the Coors Light halftime show with Boise State leading Oregon 17-14, thanks to Chris Clayton and Ashley Gentry back in our OSN studio. Ducks outgaining the Broncos 213-140, 163 passing yards for the Ducks compared to 95 for Boise State. Pretty even running the ball, 50 rushing yards for the Ducks, 45 rushing yards for Boise State. Four penalties for 30 yards for the Ducks, 2-for-10 for the Broncos. Dante Moore, 18-of-23 for Oregon with a touchdown, completing 78% of his passes, a rating of 152.1. Max Madsen, 7-of-13 for 95 yards, but he does have two touchdowns, no interceptions. Jordan Davison is Oregon's leading rusher, 6 carries for 35 yards. And no Bronco has rushed for more than 19 yards. Riley's carried it 8 times for 19 yards. Leading receiver for the Ducks with 4 catches, 91 yards, is Jeremiah McClellan. Those are some of your halftime stats. I'm Joey Mack here in the Country Financial Broadcast booth with Dusty Harrow roaming the Toyota sidelines alongside Mike Jorgensen. For the second half call, the voice of the Ducks, Jerry Allen.
2: Thank you, Joey Mack. Oregon will start on the east side going to the west. Boise State will kick it off. Oregon won the toss and deferred to start the ball game. So Boise State lines up in that get ready for a squib or onside kick. Everybody tight. Last time when they started the ball game, they line drived it right at Will Stratton. He made the play. Now they'll stretch it out and appear that they will kick it deep. And there's no wind, so I'm not sure why we have a holder. There's the ball. High in the air, not very deep, and fair catch called for. Taken at the 3, will come out to the 25-yard line. Well, Oregon, not nearly as efficient in the first half as they can be, and I think sometimes it might sound like we're kind of picking them. I thought the defense played really well, Jerky.
3: Yeah, I mean, given a less than appealing expectation of what we thought we were going to see, Oregon did some great things on defense, and the way they finished the half, special teams pin them deep, defense make the stop, Oregon score. They really finished that first half on a positive note in all phases. See if they can keep it going here.
2: Yeah, see if they got that rhythm going. Is that Tier Hill in the pistol look behind Dante, two receivers out to the left. On first down at their own 25, Dante the snap, handed off. Hill going left, nice big crease, cuts it up, across the 30, almost breaks free at the 35 and down there. That's a 10-yard pickup. And a couple of Broncos had a chance to make the play. Travis Anderson, the safety, did. Tempo offense for Oregon. Twins out to the right, one receiver left, and Oregon moved early.
3: Boise State came up and showed blitz from both edges, and Oregon moved a little bit.
2: Looks like part of the ball being snapped. 56.
4: False start. Offense number 56. 5-yard penalty. Still first down.
3: They showed pressure and Oregon kind of flinched.
2: So a 5-yard penalty. That's the 5th penalty, I believe, for Oregon in the ball game so far. 4 in the first half and that one here to start the second. So it is 1st and 15. Trips out to the right in the backfield of the pistol. Hill goes to the right side of Dante. Change of the play, maybe. Boise State shifting around. Dante wanting the ball now. Got the snap and hands it off to Hill. Gets free for a moment. Will go hard and gets through the middle and goes down. For a short gain at about the 32-yard line. Looked like he was going to bust out of there, but somebody got him by the ankles and drug him down. 1-yard pickup, second down and 14. 32-yard line. Yards hard to come by on the ground.
3: Yeah, veteran defensive line for Boise State really making things tough for Oregon.
2: Jamari Johnson goes way outside along with Evan Stewart and I believe Moore. Two receivers come left. Empty backfield for Dante. Quick throw over the screen. Give it to Stewart, and he won't get much. Back to the line of scrimmage, original line of scrimmage, which was the 35, and it'll be third down.
3: Well, what you're hoping there is a little two-on-two block with a receiver that you can get a lane to be able to run through. And actually, it's 3-on-2, but the two inside guys are blocked up. But you got to create a seam, and there wasn't one there.
2: Dante on third down with a snap back to throw. Over the middle, got it wide open. Stewart with a grab and free. 30. Tripped up at the 26-yard line. I thought he was free and gone. He cut it back inside, and he got tripped up by Anderson.
3: Boy, I catch that ball in full stride. Trust your speed. Trust your speed instead of cutting back, and a nice open field tackle there by the Broncos.
2: Big first at 39 yards on the pass play. Dante Moore and to Evan Stewart. First down at the 26-yard line of Boise State. Three nice. Receivers go out to the right. Now make it two.
3: Nice play by Travis Anderson there.
2: And McClellan comes all the way to the left to join Johnson. Back to throw again. Dante wants to go deep. Go to the end zone. Bumped. Intercepted the flag. Ball is intercepted. Then it'll be against Boise State with a pass interference. And that was an obvious pass interference.
3: Yeah, McClellan looked like he was going to get ready to jump for that ball, then got bumped, and Boise State's defender became the receiver and caught the ball.
4: That's interference.
2: Yeah, pretty obvious.
4: Automatic. Down.
2: Dusty Hara downstairs. Dusty?
5: Physicality on the perimeter has always been something that Boise State prides itself on. You've seen it in the screen game and the open field tackles that they made. Well, there's been a lot of physicality in the passing game, too. We saw earlier DeCorian Moore when he got pulled down on what looked like an errant pass, right? And they no call on the defensive holding. They've been grabbing, pulling on receivers all game long, and then this is where working the officials continually, it eventually will pay off for you at some point in the football game. Coach Lanning has been in the officials' ear about the physicality down the field, and right there it paid off. That it doesn't get much more clear than that one, yeah. But we thought that with DeCorian Moore getting yanked too.
2: So the penalty puts the ball at the 11-yard line, where it'll be first down.
3: Not sure what Spencer Danielson looked like. He was arguing the call.
2: Yeah, he did, didn't he? Penalty's now number three on Boise State. Here's two receivers out to the left. DeCorey Moore way out to the left. One alone to the right. Stewart and Dante pitch it right. Cutting up. Deere goes inside.

0: Washington. So it'll be second down, third down. Raiders set third down at seven. Tarico Washington, not a big guy. 5'9", 185, but athletic.
1: But athletic, and he created through his defense a tight window to try to throw that ball into, and falls incomplete.
0: McClellan way out to the right. Two receivers stacked to the left. The lead guy is Moore. He's a little motion to the right. Dante back to throw again on third down. Looks, runs to the right. Still looking. Now we'll toss it up into the stands. Good coverage secondary by Boise State. Nobody open. So field goal time for Oregon. Promising drive, stalls inside the 10.
1: Well, what was great for Boise State there is to have Oregon not in a second and short or third and short. You can play a little softer, a little bit more zone, and force him to have to throw into a small window. And if you're Oregon, you got to come away with points here. You just have to come away from points. You can't force anything.
0: Burrick lines up for the field goal. The spot will be the 16th, so a 26-yard field goal try for the tie. Snap good, place good, and the kick is up, and it looks and is good. That's an All-State Good Hands field goal. And that kick, good hands at All-State, contribute to Bodette's athletic scholarship funds for student-athletes across all sports. Thank you, All-State. We're tied at 17. Oregon offense looking a little better here to start the second half. The defense will come back as Boise State will get the ball on the duck kickoff coming up. 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We're back with more here on the Oregon Sports Network from Learfield.
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0: 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Great job.
1: Outstanding job. And Oregon got their 2-for-1, 10 points out of that, right? 7 at the end of the first half.
0: That's a great point.
1: Got the 3 on that one right there, the Toyota great drive job. Summary. 8 plays, 67 yards in 3:30. Herrick with the 26-yard field goal. And Oregon has tied the game 17-17, 11:30 left here in the third quarter. That drive summary brought to you by Toyota. Let's go places.
0: Dylan Riley is deep for Boise State down to our left. And Herrick will kick it off from the 35-yard line. Little breeze blowing in his face, but not bad. Clouds around the edges, blue sky. Here's the approach, and the boot goes very, very high, and it's going to go to the right side. Fair catch call for diving for the ball. And I tell you what, that ball got up into the wind. And Dusty Harris, our Toyota sideline. Mike, is it a little breezy down there? Now the flag's just hanging.
2: There is a little bit of a breeze coming down, but I think that

0: was by design. I mean, when you have two deep returnmen, Jerry, you said it at the on the very opening kickoff, you said the other guy's number 55 back there. And so they finally kicked to the right side. Gage Herrick, as a right-footed kicker, is always going to get a little extra length when he pulls it. So you put the receiver, the return man over on that side of the formation and put the blocker on this side. They just pooch-kicked it to him, see if maybe he would fumble it. And he didn't.
1: Mana Tuioti. Second opportunity to see him in the game. Here's first down, Boise State. Maddox, shotgun, going to hand it off up the middle. Riley, nice little hole up the middle. He's going to get a quick 5 yards to the 30-yard line. And second down and five. And secondary's got to come up and make the play, and that's Aaron Flowers. Aaron Flowers, I thought an unheralded player from last year.
2: Yeah, just quietly goes about his business. Yes. Really good player. Do you think Tatum Tuioti is going to lobby to be on the kick return team?
1: I want to block him.
2: I want
1: to tackle him. I just want to do something. Here's second and five. Out of the pistol. Running back right behind Maddox. And the snap. Give it to him again. Going left is Riley. Going to get close to the first down. He might be across the 35. He is. I think it was first down. 6 yard pickup. First down to the 36-yard line. Coy Parrish. And Bear Alexander, the defensive tackle and his safety, making the play together. 10:30, remaining third quarter, tied at 17 here at Autzen Stadium. Lamar Washington taking his time getting out of the ball game. They hold up play while they go back to the pistol. Maddox with a snap, hand it off again, going to the run game. And there's another nice little run for Dylan Riley.
2: Yeah. Going right back to it and saying, listen, we think we're pretty good at the offensive line. You guys are going to have to show us that you can stop us after only running for basically 50 yards or less than 50 yards in the first half. Boise State has come out running it here to begin the second half offensively.
1: Pick up a 5 second down and five. A couple of tight ends in the ball game now. Everybody in tight. Under center for Maddox. There's that tight end move. Here's the rush again, and it'll be Gaines this time. Sire Gaines, who is short of the first down, gets only two that time. They went with almost three tight ends. Wagner, Terry, and also in the ballgame, didn't see him come in for the first time, is number 45, Carter Kuchenbuch. He's a big guy. He's a big tight end. He's in for blocking more than anything else. Brings up third down and three. And for Oregon's defense, really big third down right here. Opportunity to spin this game around. Maddox on third down and three from the shotgun. Snap to throw. Looks left. Throws middle. Incomplete. Threw it behind the intended receiver, Akeem Wright. Akeem Wright was kind of sat down over the middle, and the ball was thrown behind it. Flowers was right there with it.
2: I thought Boise State might try to keep their offense on the field and try to fool Oregon again, but they're not. But you're right. There was a late blitz coming from Oregon, and I think all of a sudden Maddox Madsen got a little bit hurried in his throw and threw that ball behind.
1: Oscar Doyle to punt. Line of scrimmage, the 44. And Stewart waits. Very high. Fair catch called for it. He will take it at the 12-yard line. The Ducks will be deep, but the defense does their job, and Oregon will get the football back, and we'll get the timeout. 8:49 remaining here after a 44-yard punt, no return. The Ducks will have the ball on offense, tied at 17 with Boise State. Today's game brought to you by the Potato, the Idaho Potato Commission. Not all potatoes are Idaho potatoes. There's a big one downstairs. I'll tell you more about that when we come back on the Oregon Sports Network from Learfield.
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1: Thank you very much. 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Ski season.
2: It better be.
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2: Give us snow, please.
1: Yes. There was some snow up at Crater Lake this week.
2: Oh, good.
1: Melted in a hurry, but
2: a little early start.
1: Here we go. Who knows what this winter's going to be? 8:49 remaining. Third quarter. Ducks had the ball first to start the second half, and they scored. And now we'll get it for the second time at their own 13-yard line. Dante. See who sends out. Got to be a little, I want to say you got to be a little more careful down here deep in your own territory, but we got some of the best receivers in the nation. Let's see. Way out right goes Moore. Stewart inside of him. And I think that's McClellan to the left. And they're going to run the ball right up to the nice big hole. And oh my gosh, Davis has got room 30. Left sideline 40, 50, and then out of bounds at the Boise State 47-yard line. Boy, you can see it. It was there, and he got there in a hurry.
2: Those are the type of plays that can begin to accumulate and put a defense on their heels, start stacking some positive plays and positive running plays, and it really loosens the defense up. Big play there by Jordan Davidson.
1: 40 yards on the run for Jordan Davidson. He averaged 6 yards a carry last year. And as a true freshman, both he and De'Aaron Hill back. Here's two backs in the backfield. Dante under center, back in. This is an end around. Stewart inside, trying to split a couple of guys. Cannot. He'll lose a couple of yards.
2: Boy, it might have just been better to hand it off.
1: Little fly sweep didn't work.
2: Because it looked like the handoff was going to go for a big play. Instead, they tried to do a little trickeration after a big run by Jordan Davison, and nothing there.
1: Quick play. Dante wants to go in a hurry. Wants to go deep on the right side. Got him down there. Catch made. Jamari Johnson. Very quick play to Jamari Johnson on the right sideline and out of bounds at the 27-yard line. Oregon going tempo. 7:54 left third quarter. 17-17 tie. 22 yards on the catch from Jamari Johnson. Big tight end. He's 6'5", 255. Johnson tight to the left side. Here's the snap. They're going to run left, trying to cut it up, trying to find a little crease, and that was a direct snap to Davison. So no involvement from Dante Moore that time. A direct snap to the running back. And it will be a very short gain of 2, second down and 8. Davison and Johnson go out. Let's see who's in there at tight end now. It could be Marcus Dixon. Could be Kendra Harrison or Olish. Yeah, Andrew Olish from Penn State. Transfer from Penn State. He's 6'5", 235, a sophomore. In at a tight end now. Here's a tight formation. Shotgun. Hill to the right of Dante. Quick throw out the screen to Stewart. Gets upfield. Nice move. 20 inside of the 10. Almost breaks and goes down to the 7-yard line. Screen play on the outside of the right. We just mentioned Andrew Olish. Joey Mack said he just threw a great block, Jorgie.
2: Just needed a little bit of space out there, and Olish delivers. All you need is a seam and that little crease, and that's exactly what Evan Stewart hit. But nice block on the outside, absolutely.
1: 18 yards on the pass play, and the Ducks are in shape. Inside the 10, it'll be first and goal at the 8-yard line. 6:23 remaining, third quarter, a 17-17 tie. Olish inside at a tight end. Beyond him is McClellan. Stewart out to the left. McClellan comes in motion all the way to the left. And a quick throw over. It's going to be two inside. McClellan, did he get to the pylon? No! I thought he did. Out at the one-yard line. We may have to look at this. Did he step out of bounds?
2: Did he get the ball there?
1: Oh, my gosh. I think
2: if the ball hits the pylon, it's a touchdown. And if he's not out of bounds with any of his feet, ball on the pylon equals touchdown.
1: Oh. They got to look at it.
2: Oregon will take their time here.
1: Yeah, that's going to have stairs. When you look at the replay, the left foot might have touched the sideline. Let's go ahead and stairs
6: for the review
1: on our Toyota sideline. And Dusty Hare, what do you think, Dusty?
0: Coach Lanning was lobbying for it almost immediately. I saw him sprint from the coach's box, which starts at the 20-yard line, down to the official around the 8-yard line. He was in his ear saying, you guys got to take a look at that. Because Jeremiah McClellan, if nothing else, you go to bat for your guy on the effort to try to get in. But the game changer on this drive has been Andrew Olish. We have seen missed blocks on the perimeter, and they have been an issue for this Ducks team as several plays have been blown up. He's a traditional Big Ten type tight end. He's a block first, and he can get it done on the outside. He's under control at all times when he has his blocks, engages in the chest plate. He is a very special blocker. He came in as a tight end group that way.
1: I think it's touchdown.
6: After review, the ball had crossed the goal line before the runner hit the pylon. Touchdown.
2: I know, right? Good call, though. Good call. What an effort by Jeremiah McClellan. Planted that left foot, looked like it was going to maybe just slide a little bit out of bounds, and it planted and stayed right there, and then he hit the pylon with his arm and the ball, and that's all you got to do if you're in bounds. What an effort there. A nice drive by the Ducks. Three consecutive drives, three scores. Two touchdowns and a field goal.
1: Hurick with the extra point try coming up. 5:36 left here in the third. Ducks on top now for the first time in the ballgame. And the snap and the kick, and it is good. 24-17. How about $1,000 all season long? 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On Point, people are the point. This is the Oregon offense we thought we would see, and now we are. Ducks on top, 24-17. 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

0: Welcome back to Autzen. 5:36 left, third quarter, 24-17. Oregon with their first lead of the game. And by the way, Duck football brought to you by Les Schwab. Honored to support the Ducks. It's what doing the right thing is all about. And always has been since 1952. That's Les Schwab. Jordan?
1: Well, let me give you the Toyota drive summary. By the way, love my Tundra. Absolutely love my Tundra. I just had to say that. So, Toyota drive summary, sixth place, 87 yards. Time of possession, 3:13. Jeremiah McClellan, the catch and run of 7 yards from Dante Moore, and Hurek extra point. Oregon now leads 24-17, 5:36 left here in the third quarter. That drive summary brought to you by Toyota. Let's go places. A couple of explosion plays there. A 40-yard run by Jordan Davison and a 22-yard reception from Jamari Johnson. Got that drive going. But again, got it going, got into a rhythm. We'll see if this continues. But right now, Boise State's defense a little bit on their heels.
0: 17 straight points for Oregon. Fourth touchdown for Jeremiah McClellan. And the Ducks on top, 24-17 in the bright sunshine, the blue skies with clouds around the edges. A perfect weather game day opener here early in September. Dylan Riley is deep. Hurek approaches the ball, foot into it. It's going to go high into the air and into the end zone and be down to come out to the 25-yard line. Well, Oklahoma State Cowboys struggling a little bit in their first game. A score, they were led by 7 at the half or going into the half. Oregon will be there next week. Wow. Look, a breakfast game. A breakfast game. 9 a.m. on the West Coast. Yeah, temperature, don't even talk about that. Dusty's mentioned how warm it's going to be. 101 degrees next, we'll see. I don't think so. Here's Maddox under center. Nope, I'm being more positive than that. Turn around, play action to throw. Down the left side, caught, first down. Wow, got it over the linebacker in front of the corner. That's a well-thrown ball by Maddox Madsen. Big, big throw. And all the way out to the Boise State 47-yard line. Rashawn Jones is 6'2", 215, a freshman wide receiver. Yeah, I mentioned that earlier. It's from Baker City, not very far away from Boise. Almost an hour drive or so, maybe two. Here's first down at the 47. Maddox, shotgun. Back to throw again. Swings it out of the backfield. Nice little pickup, maybe 6 yards to Gaines. And Boise State's offense has got some chunks here in the second half. They just haven't been able to finish.
1: Well, I think what they're doing right now is they understand they can't just sit back and try to play a tight game and run the ball up the middle of the field. They're going to have to start making some plays and try to loosen this Oregon Duck defense up a little bit. And they have on the first two plays of this drive, two passes for positive yardage.
0: Second down and 4 from the Oregon 47. And under center, handed off out of the backfield. Gaines going to get the first down. Of Rick. Yeah, he did, just by a yard. He get it all the way to the Oregon 42-yard line. Finney comes up to make the stop, but there was a hole early for Gaines. And it will be a first down. 4:12 remaining, third quarter. Oregon up 24-17.
1: Yeah, they did a really nice job out there kicking Uyunglele outside, sealing in the inside defensive lineman and creating that seam for Gaines to be able to run through.
0: 3:55 remaining here on first down. Third quarter. Back to roll right to throw. A heavy roll right throws. Catch made. Nice play by Maddox. Rolling to his right. Just waited for Jones to be able to break into a little opening down around the 30-yard line and hit him perfectly.
1: Yeah, a little curl pattern and then drift back outside with your quarterback and stay in that zone because there's a gap in there and you got to stay in that gap. And what Jones did is by staying in that gap, he faded to the outside to stay in that open area. And Madsen hit him right on the money.
0: Madsen up under center. Two receivers close to the formation to the right and to the left. So a tight formation. And go back. Play action. Wants to throw again. Down the middle. Going deep. And it is intercepted there Got a flag down, though.
1: It'll be on Offord.
0: Yeah, got a flag down. It's going to be Naeem Offord, probably with a pass interference call against him.
1: It's too bad, too, because that ball is underthrown. And so he's going to be
2: pass
1: in
2: interference. Defense number two. 15-yard penalty from the previous spot. It's automatic. First down.
0: Let's go downstairs. Dusty here. What do you got, Dusty?
3: Yeah, as Jorgie, you were saying, that ball underthrown. I don't know if he needed to give the two-hand swipe.
1: There you go.
3: He didn't need to give the two-hand swipe on the arm. He just needed to continue to undercut. It would have been him and the receiver going to play for the ball, and the DB has just as much of a right to the ball as the offensive player does.
1: That's exactly what I was going to say, Dusty, and you had first-hand look at it right down there on the field. As the ball's underthrown, and Oregon's defensive back is in position to be able to just cut right under it and make an interception without having to make any contact, and instead Boise State first down.
0: Two receivers go out to the left for the Oregon 14-yard line. Two backs in the backfield with Mattson from the shotgun. Snap, pitch out going right. Gaines going to cut it inside near the 10, get the 9-yard line. Little misdirection. Little motion going left. Had two running backs in the backfield. One of them was a blocker, and he pitched it right. Nice little play design. 5 yards. Bring up second down at 5 from the Oregon 9.
1: Impressive answer here by the Broncos.
0: Indeed. Gaines will stay in them. It is going to be Riley in the backfield. Three receivers string out to the left side, tight end right. Mattson sends a motion man right, going to pitch it to the right. Riley cuts it inside the 10, 9, and out of bounds at about the 8-yard line. Naeem Offord was the first duck there, but there were several others. Among those, Dylan Williams again. He is around the ball a lot.
1: I don't know why we expect anything different from these two teams. I mean, why did these games with Boise State and Oregon end up like this? I have no idea. It's just swing of momentum one way or another, but it's always tight, always close. And here we are, 7-point game. Oregon leads by 7, 1:40 left in the third quarter.
0: Boise State is 2 of 9 on third downs. Here's third down. Back to throw. Look for the pass to the end zone. Got to go deep back end zone. It is caught, but was he in? No. It was caught. But Jones just could not get a foot down inbounds.
1: Oh, what a throw to get it there. By Mattson on his heels going backwards, and he threw it where only his guy could get to it. And incomplete because he's out of bounds.
0: The way he was backpedaling, Mattson, I thought it was a screen. He was backpedaling.
1: He was trying to throw it away.
0: And they are not going field goal on fourth down and 3, they are going for it. Boise State from the Ducks' 7-yard line.
1: And you got to be disciplined here not to jump off sides if they try to draw you.
0: Fourth down and 3, shotgun for Mattson. Riley to his right, snap, back to throw. Looking middle, throws middle, it is caught. What a grab by the tight end, Matt Wagner. Wasn't sure he came down with the ball, but that's a great throw and an even better catch by Wagner. And Boise State is a kick away from tying this game up. Dusty, downstairs, what you got?
3: Jorgie, you know this as a quarterback. You've been here before. You get in that low red area, and oftentimes you'll lock on a guy. And right there, Maddox Mattson, he was only looking at that tight end. He had his eyes locked in on him the entire time. Four guys may have gone out in the route. He was thrown to one guy and one guy only. And Coy Parrish was in great position there. That was just a phenomenal catch and throw.
1: Big body you're throwing it to in man-to-man coverage against the safety. So Boise State takes advantage of that one-on-one matchup to be able to make that catch. And a nice throw, you threw it. Mattson threw it right where only his guy could get to it, too.
0: And he stretched out to get it, too. They took a look at it to make sure it was a catch, but it was. Extra point coming up. Doyle, I beg your pardon, Moore, steps into it, boots it up, and we are knotted up at 24 with a minute 20 left in this third quarter. A whole lot of football and one heck of a football game. Oregon. Boise State knotted up at 24 from our Country Financial broadcast booth. remember, protect what matters. We'll come back and do just that here on the Oregon Sports Network from Learfield.
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0: 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And a moment ago by Boise State on a nice drive.
1: Yeah, the answer the Broncos needed, they got in 8 plays, 75 yards on the Toyota drive summary, and 4-16. Matt Wagner, the 8-yard touchdown reception from Maddox Madsen, and then the extra point by Moore. Madsen was 4-5 for 48 yards on that drive. They mixed in a little bit of run with it as well. And just like that, these two teams are tied again at 24, a minute 20 left here in the third quarter. That drive summary is brought to you by Toyota. Let's go places.
0: Impressive catch on that last touchdown by Matt Wagner, the tight end. I mean, he had to lay out for that ball and gather it in. I mentioned an impressive throw by Madsen, too. We got a ball game. Minute 20 left here in the third quarter.
1: Madsen's got three touchdown passes today.
0: Boise State lines up in that, looked like a line drive kick, but now they spread out across the field and will kick it most likely deep. Approaching the ball and foot into it by Moore. This one's going to go deep, fair catch in the end zone by Hill. And it will come out to the 25-yard line. 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
1: That drive by Boise State's offense really gave their defense a chance to take a deep breath. Instead of back-to-back-to-back drives, they get a chance to take a little bit of a rest, and we'll see how they've adjusted, if anything, here.
0: Pierre Hill in the backfield alongside Dante. All receivers in tight. Jamari Johnson tied into the inside. Two receivers just outside of him. And a quick throw over the screen set up. There we go. Outside McClellan. Can he go 50? Down to 40. Needs a block. Gets it out of bounds inside the 22-yard line. Jeremiah McClellan, here we go. I thought he might go all the way.
1: Caught him in an all-out blitz. And if McClellan has just a little bit more speed, he does. But plenty of speed to get way down the field. Nice straight arm to get free down the field. But Oregon caught Boise State in an all-out blitz on the inside. Not enough guys on the outside to defend. And again, that straight arm gets him down the field.
0: 51 yards on the pass play from Dante Moore to Jeremiah McClellan, takes it all the way to the 24-yard line of Boise State. And all three receivers, Moore, Stewart, and McClellan, string out to the right. Hill Jr. in the backfield. Dante, snap, back to throw. Wants to throw deep, right side, end zone. Just a little bit high. Just a little bit high. Jeremiah McClellan, who had lined up out to the right,
1: we had him.
0: Had to try to go high to get that ball. If he brings it down on a line, it's a touchdown.
1: If he can bring that ball down a little bit, and again, it's high and kind of behind instead of low and in front. And he, if it's low and in front, it's an easy touchdown.
0: But J-Mac went way high for that ball, just off his fingertips.
1: As he always does. Yeah. On any ball that's not near him, he finds a way to get to it, and he almost got to that one.
0: McClellan, 6 catches for 150 yards today. Here is Dante, quick throw out the screen to the right, and I'll tell you what, Boise State just does not bite on the screen pass. Madden Solia was in on the play. That's lost yardage.
1: Yeah, Jamari Johnson just couldn't get his hands on the guy to make a block, and frankly made the move outside.
0: No gain, actually, to the third down and 10. Yeah, loss of the yard, third down and 11. And time of the third quarter runs down. Well, it's tied at 24. Fans need to bring the energy. And this is a great time to do it. 24-24 tie. Let's get ready to do some shouting. We're not going to go away. We're going to let you join in on the fun.

0: I'll tell you what, Oregon players are not jumping and shouting. They're a little more serious than that, but Boise State and their team, they're dancing. Don't see that often.
1: No. And the fact that they're at 24-24, I'm sure gives them something to jump and shout about.
0: It's not very often that you do not see Oregon's team enjoy and shout. So that tells me that they're somewhat focused right now on the game. There's no shouting going on or dancing with that Oregon football team right now. They are talking about this game. Give you some stats. First downs, Oregon 16. Boise State 14. I'll tell you what, team may not be shouting, but the fans sure are.

0: amazing how loud it can be and how quiet this crowd lets it be. And as I mentioned, not a lot of shouting and celebrating going on with that Oregon football team across the way. Dusty Hera, there's a little mental focus going on right now, huh?
1: Yeah, there is. I mean, there's one guy who's loving shouting. That's Ponce Lalaulu. Saw him getting into it a little bit. But Boise State is trying to take a page out of Oregon at Wisconsin. Remember, a jump around. The Ducks jumped all around at Camp Randall in a tight game. And now you see Boise State trying to do the same thing. The difference in that game was that Oregon made the plays right after jump around. It's time for the Ducks to make some plays right after shout and make sure that all that jumping was for nothing.
0: End of three quarters, 24-24. The rest of the stats on the three quarters. Oregon has rushed for 105 yards. Boise State, 76. Passing yards, Ducks 302, Boise State 143. Total yards in this ballgame, 407 to 219. And in that third quarter, the Ducks owned it, 194 yards to 79 for Boise State. Madsen Maddox is impressive. He's done a pretty good job of keeping his game,
2: yep,
0: or his team in this game. He's 11 of 19 for 143 yards. Here is a big third and 11 for Dante. Changes the play at the line of scrimmage. He is 25 of 33 passing for the 302.
2: He's getting a blitz look.
0: Here's 30. Here's a screen pass out to the left-hand side. No, it's a double pass. McClellan, did he get it?
2: No.
0: No, he couldn't make the catch. A double pass on third down at 11. It was there. He could not gather it in. He almost made a helmet catch. But the defender coming in was Sherrod Smith, and he broke up what might have been a tremendous play.
2: Yeah, McClellan just slips when he goes down to throw, to catch a ball that's underthrown. So he's trying to come back and get it, but his feet go out from under him. And what looked like a sure touchdown on the play is incomplete pass, and now you're trying a field goal to take the lead.
0: From the 33-yard line, a 43-yard line by Hurick. 43-yard tries in the air, plenty long enough, and he's got it. So the Ducks take the lead at 27-24, regain it, if you will. And we're just underway in the fourth quarter, an All-State field goal. The good kick, good hands at All-State, contribute the Ducks Athletic Scholarship Fund for students athletes across all sports. Thank you, All-State. Well, Dusty, kind of, you're down there closer to it. Watch the trick play, if you will, and it was set up. And it, except for a feet going out from underneath him from McClellan, that was a well-designed play.
1: Yeah, and it was a great recovery by Smith, the defensive back of Boise State. And Jeremiah McClellan, we know his catch and traffic ability. I mean, he's proven it time and time again. And right there, his feet went out from underneath him, but Sherrod Smith came right over the top as Jeremiah was trying to wrangle it back into his body, and it ends up bouncing out. That would have been the momentum swing of all momentum swings in this football game, because Evan Stewart, all you're asking, if you have a receiver throw the football, you're just like, just get the ball there. And he did his job, because he's not supposed to be having the ball in his hands like that. Great protection, and when you run the screen that much, they set it up. That was their opportunity, and boy, Jeremiah, yeah, McClellan had three steps on Sherrod Smith.
2: Big break for Boise State there.
0: Indeed. Kickoff coming on the way deep, and it will go into the end zone and not come out to the 25-yard line.
2: Well, the Toyota drive summary there for Oregon ends in a field goal, but five plays, 50 yards, 131 is what it took on the drive. A Hurick 43-yard field goal gives Oregon a 27-24 lead, 14:49 left here in the game, and here we go again. Close one with Boise State. It's close right now. And see if Oregon's defense can come out and make a nice stop right here. By the way, that drive summary brought to you by Toyota. Let's go places. Time for Oregon's defense to stand up.
0: Two receivers go to the right for Maddox. Madsen from the shotgun. Riley beside him. Motion comes left and hand it off. Up the middle, a little bit of room, not much there. It's going to be Sire Gaines who carries the... Boy, I'm calling it a pigskin in a long time. Carries the pigskin. When's the last time you heard that?
2: It's such a common term, too. You just don't hear it as much anymore.
0: Out to the 27-yard line to pick up 2, 2nd down and 8. Well, they're not made out of pigskin anymore. Maybe that's the reason why. Three receivers to the right for Manson. One of those comes back to the left. Ducks jump across. Penalty flags fly.
2: I think that might be on Oregon.
0: Yeah, it is. Offside, the Ducks.
2: Oregon jumped off, and Oregon's offense and Boise State's offensive linemen moved because Oregon looked like they were
3: offside.
2: Coming.
3: Defense number 70. 5-yard penalty. It's down.
0: I think the Ducks were coming with a corner blitz. Yeah, he was coming.
3: Number 10.
2: Yeah, it was. Yep.
0: Okay, Oregon's 8th penalty will make it, make that 2nd down and short now, 2nd and 3. That changes what you can do.
2: Absolutely.
0: Back to throw Manson. Looks down the middle, looks left, wants to go deep, just throws the ball up, and it will be a flag down.
2: Pass interference.
0: Gosh, I'm not sure it's on Flowers, though.
2: He was basically chasing Jones, and it looked like, I'm not saying he tackled him, but it kind of looked like it from up here where he tripped him up before the ball got there. And Jerry, you can't make the contact like that.
0: When the ball's
2: unless,
0: in the air.
2: Yeah, unless they consider it an uncatchable ball because it's out of bounds.
3: Defense number 21. 15-yard penalty includes an automatic first down.
2: Ball's in the air. You can't make contact. Well, that ball is still in the field of play, and that's what he does.
0: He's got a hold of his jersey the entire time, too, right out in front of everybody, and that's an easy call to make. That definitely was pass interference on a well underthrown ball.
2: Yeah,
0: way
2: just
0: underthrown.
2: Just threw it up for grabs right on the sideline, though.
0: So first down at the 47 of Boise State. Going to hand this one off up the middle. Missed tackle. Another missed tackle to the 50-yard line. A pickup of 5 for Dylan Riley. Parrish will finally make the tackle.
2: You know, you think about where Madsen threw that ball. He threw it right on the sideline where only one guy could get to it. It wasn't like he threw it up in a jump ball in the middle of the field. So, actually, not a bad play that he made there to give his guy a chance.
0: Pickup of 4, 2nd down and 6. Under center for Manson. Lone back behind him. Couple of tight ends, 2 receivers. And go back and play action. Want to throw. Throw right to the tight end. Close to a first down. Driven out of bounds is Wagner. Matt Wagner is going to be a yard short of the first down. Very simple, safe play. Safe pass for Manson.
2: Now, Dusty Harrod talked about it. It looks like Madsen, pretty much on all passing plays, has almost one choice, a predetermined choice, and that one right there, that was the only guy he could go to besides tucking it and running with it. So that seems to be the pattern that Boise State has right now, but it's working.
0: 3rd down and 1. Gaines in the backfield, under center. Manson turned, handed off, first down, up the middle, and more than he needed for the first down. Sire Gaines. And it's Oregon's secondary, Parrish and Flowers. They come up to make the play. But a first down with 12:14 remaining to the Oregon 35-yard line. Mm-hmm. And Boise State player down. It looks like it might be Gaines.
2: Pretty nice hole there he ran through.
0: He had a pretty good hole.
3: Full media.
0: Yeah, we're going to get a timeout. 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
0: Welcome back to Autzen Stadium, 27-24. Ducks with a lead with 12-10 left here in the fourth. 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Dusty here downstairs, our Toyota sideline. Mike, what you got for us, Dusty?
1: This is a big series for the Ducks, obviously, with the score being the way that it is. But now you're starting to see some life in Boise State's rushing attack. As we said, they were under, 50 yards at halftime. They're already up to 91 yards of total rush yards. So they're almost eclipsing what they had in the first half already with 12 minutes to play here in the fourth quarter. You just got to shore it up right there. They just kind of went, Oregon shifted on the defensive line. They went down with their run blocking, created a big hole, and the linebackers also had shifted out right in that gap.
0: Dusty mentioned that 45 yards in the first half rushing. So what did they find and what has changed that's allowed them to start running the ball? There were parts of the game that Gaines is up and off, sort of under his own power, sprinting and trying to warm up down below. So hopefully he's all right. Dylan Riley, the running back beside Maddox, gets the ball. Then it will left tackle and gets very short yard to the 34. It'll be second down and 9.
2: Boy, you know, Spencer Danielson's got to be really proud of his team as to where they are right now anyway. Particularly when you didn't get to land in Eugene, you had to land in Portland and wait for the buses to come from Eugene to Portland to pick you up and to come back. And after all that, it's almost like nothing happened.
0: Second down and 9 from the Duck 34-yard line. Shotgun again. Riley, the running back. Two receivers out to the left. Back to throw. Swing it out to the right. Going to be caught by the tight end. And it is Wagner again. And he's getting near a first down before he's hit hard out of bounds. Finney is the last one to hit him. Flowers the first. And it'll be short of the first down, but just by a yard.
2: It's tough to tell on the outside. It almost looks like a pick play. I mean, they're blocking downfield on a downfield pass. It's not a screen pass. So I don't know if I understand that. Maybe, again, the angle I saw here, I couldn't tell where everybody was. But, geez, I tell you, the ball's in the air and people are blocking downfield past the line of scrimmage. I don't know if you can do that. I don't think you can.
0: Third down and 1. Matson under center. Wouldn't be surprised if he snuck it. Nope, not going to. Hands it off. And Riley will get near and he will get the first down inside the 25 to the 24. Big push on the right-hand side behind that offensive line.
2: Dusty, am I not understanding the rule right? If the pass is behind the line of scrimmage, you can block downfield. But if it's past the line of scrimmage...
1: Yeah, and that is correct, but on the line is also. And so, as with anything like the ineligible lineman downfield on the screen pass, there is usually a little bit of a grace period. Okay. I'm not quite sure how far he went downfield. It looked like it was pretty straight down the line of scrimmage.
0: Rashawn Jones out to the right, a tight end joins him. Here's a handoff again, running right, cut it back up inside is Riley. And he'll get a good run on first down of 4 yards. It'll be second down and 6. Approaching the 10-minute mark of the fourth quarter in a 27-24 Oregon lead. Yes, that big bear lost his helmet and has to come out for one play.
2: Well, Boise State doing a good job of eating up the clock here, too. Trailing by 3.
0: Cam Bates goes that to the right. Jones along to the left. Under center. Maddox turn. Hand it off again. Cutting it inside out. And Riley's going to get hit hard at the 18 and go no further. It'll bring up third down. You get a couple, three more. It's going to be third down in about three or four. We're going to go downstairs to the Toyota sideline block again in our Dusty Harris.
1: Hey guys, Dylan Williams, that linebacker for the Ducks, he has been a man on fire. He did not make the play. He was not near the play, but there was a massive humanity laying on top of him. He took out three Boise State offensive linemen to create an alley for everybody else. Sometimes it's not the guy who makes the tackle, it's the guy who makes the mess, and that's what Dylan Williams did.
0: Here's third down and four from the shotgun at the Oregon 18-yard line from Madsen. Madsen, snap, back to throw. Looks right, looks middle, pressure comes, throws. It is incomplete. Boy, he just kind of tossed that one up in the air, hoped that his guy, Bates, would get to it, but there were two Ducks bracketing him. That was a dangerous throw. Under pressure. That was very nearly picked. So a field goal try to tie it up. Cannon Moore or Colton Boomer? This is going to be Boomer? Is that? No, it is Moore. Boomer's the better kicker. But Moore from the 26, a 36-yard try for the tie. 36 yards, snap, placement, kick on the way up. Plenty long and right down the middle. And we're tied at 27. I said Moore, better kicker over there, Boomer. Boomer last year was 11-15, had a 52-yarder. But it is Cannon Moore, who was one of two last year, who ties it up with a 36-yard field goal to make it 27-27. Where's the Tums? 8:45 left here in the fourth quarter. Back in our Country Financial broadcast booth after this on the Oregon Sports Network from Learfield.
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0: And welcome back to the Sunshine in a 27-27 ball game with 8:45 left. 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
2: Well, the Toyota Drive Summary, Jerry, these two teams just keep trading scores and answering each other. Really impressive by both offenses and defenses to a point to keep this game as close as it is right now at 27-27. Well, Toyota Drive Summary this time for the Boise State Broncos. 10 plays, 57 yards, and 6:04 that drive took. More of the 36-yard field goal. Oregon had a couple of penalties for 20 yards on that drive, but here we are. 8:45 left in the game. It's 27-27. That drive summary brought to you by Toyota. Let's go places.
0: Hill and Davison are deep. Hill, if you're looking from Boise's end, from the east end looking west, Hill is on the left side of the primary receiver. Davison is up about 5 yards. And Boise State showing that maybe going to line drive kick to see if they spread out. Well, they haven't yet. Now they do. More of a safe, deep kick maybe coming up. Still kind of an awkward lineup. Here's the kick, kind of a pooch kick. And it's going to be Olish who catches at the 30, going to run outside and out of bounds at the 35. Well, they They kick it to one of the up guys, who is a very sure-handed tight end, says, I'm not going to fear catches. I'll run with it and get 5 yards. Well, before we get to, I don't want to wait till the ball game's over to thank everybody. Kurt Jurgi, Dusty Hera, Joy Mack, my spotter today. John Lundquist, our statistician for 40 years. I can't believe that, John.
2: That's something.
0: Chris Clayton and Ashley Gentry back in the studio making sure we're all doing the right things. Great crew again this year. Oh, and we got the boat guy behind us. I forgot. I hope I explained that. AJ up running things. The raft guy, yeah, raft, not boat. That's not okay. So what am I doing? I had a drift boat.
3: Caught his 29. Ball be placed at the 29-yard line. First down and 10.
0: Okay, Dusty here, you're going to have to decipher that because I couldn't really understand what he was saying.
1: I got you. Sometimes I speak referee, and right there they're saying that Andrew Olish made a signal for a fair catch, and what it was not an over-the-head fair catch call. It was more of taking his left hand across his body, and that still will count as a signal for a fair catch.
0: Well, I'm not sure if it was him or the up man that made that call. Yeah, Stratton, here's the snap to Dante from the shotgun. Has time, swing a quick pass. It's going to be Stewart. Going to be near a first down as they get piled down at the 38-yard line. Just near a first down, a yard short. Yeah, Stratton was the up guy on the other side, and he raised his hand up thinking, okay, we're going to do the fair catch. So that meant that Olish didn't have any choice. Not a major miscue, but another one of those communication things. 27-27, tied up. Jamari Johnson way out to the left. Receiver inside of him. Two guys stacked near each other on the right. On second and a yard. And back to throw. Dante steps up, wants to go down. Got him downfield. Moore, DeCorian sidesteps a play of 30. He might be able to make it. He's at the 10. He will make it to the end zone. DeCorian Moore with a little... move on by. I'm going to keep going. Two defenders right there. He just jet stopped and then took off. It happened so quickly.
2: Very similar to, I believe, the same type of movement about the same place

0: This ball game is far from over, but Oregon has regained the lead, 34-27. 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

0: back at Autzen Stadium, 34-27. 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Jordan.
1: Well, the Toyota drive summary. Have I said, by the way, I love my Toyota Tundra?
0: Yes, I did.
1: Okay.
0: Yes, you did.
1: I couldn't remember because I couldn't remember where I put my phone today, so I couldn't remember if I had said that.
0: We'll tell
1: either,
0: that phone story. Yeah, I should charge you for the minutes you used on my phone.
1: We're not going to say a word, okay? This is my segment. Give me my time. Toyota drive summary. Yeah, there we go. Yeah. Toyota drive summary for the Ducks. Two plays, 71 yards, 52 seconds. Moore with the 62-yard reception from Moore and the Hurech extra point. Ducks up 34-27. 7:51 left in the game in a back-and-forth game right now. Let's see if Oregon's defense can make a stop here. That drive summary brought to you by Toyota, the maker of my Toyota Tundra. Let's go places.
0: So how many times do you have to do this? My wife and I will call each other while we're home to find out where our other phone is. I'll lose my phone by myself. Honey, call me. I don't know where my phone is.
1: Yeah.
0: So same thing with us. I mean, it's crazy.
1: My wife knows.
0: Oh. You almost ruined, used my battery up on my phone. I'm making all those calls. Here's the kickoff and into the end zone. We'll come out to the 25-yard line. And with 7:51 remaining, Boise State will come out with the offense. This has been just another classic, just a classic Boise State-Oregon game. That's a great way to put it, Joey.
1: Yep, a bare knuckler every time.
0: Tell you what, Boise State's going to have a good time in the Pac-12 this year. Here's Manson in motion. Bates all the way to the right. Going to hand this ball off. And, Gaines is going to get wrapped up almost right away. Benjamin came in from the outside and got behind him and grabbed a hold of him. That was a great play. It will be second down and 9.
1: Yeah, it came with that blitz off the edge, and there's just not enough guys to be able to block the outside guy. And Oregon's outside guy there, Benjamin, is the one that gets in.
0: Second down and 9. From the 26-yard line, Boise State their own. Snap back to throw. Little pressure. They get to him. He's going down. Uyunglele got to him. There was other pressure coming at, but Mateo was the first one there. That's a big sack all the way back to the 18-yard line to bring up third down and very long. Mateo Uyunglele, 6 sacks last year. And that will give Oregon their third sack of the day. So third down and long, third and 17 from the Boise State 18.

0: Wagner, a tight end, comes way out to the left. Two receivers there, three to the right. Empty backfield for Manson. Snap of the ball, back to throw. Pressure, throws. It is caught and down at the 25-yard line. How he caught and held on to that ball, amazing. Rashawn Jones was sandwiched by two Ducks and hard held on to the ball, but way short of the first down. A 7-yard pickup. They needed 17, but that was a nice catch.
1: And Madsen had to get rid of that quick. He took a shot, and I don't know if he took it high or not.
0: Oh, my gosh. He did take a shot. Here's a punt coming up. And deep. Deer Hill, or Stewart, rather. Here's a fair catch called by Stewart. Makes the, he dropped the ball, but did he get back on it? I think he did. Stewart got back on the ball. Before we go away, let's go downstairs to Dusty Heron, our Toyota sideline Mike. Dusty?
2: Yeah, you mentioned Rashawn Jones and the balance that he had there. When he was at Baker City High School before transferring to Rocky Mountain just outside of Boise, he was one of the top hurdlers, not just in the state of Oregon, in the entire United States of America. Balance is kind of his thing, to go over those hurdles the way he did at the speed he did. He is an outstanding athlete all the way around. Rashawn Jones is going to be a problem in the Pac-12 this year.
1: What it almost looked like when I saw Wyatt hit Madsen, he hit him up high.
0: Yep.
1: Really close where they could have thrown the flag there. Thank goodness they didn't.
0: 43 yards on the punt, no return. Ducks have it first down at their own 31-yard line. And Davis in the back now will get the ball. Going to go up the middle, lowers his head, gets a short gain of a couple of yards. It'll be second down at 8. And now the clock at 5.5 minutes left in this. And this is where you want a clock-eating drive.
1: This is where you want to be able to lean on your offensive line and say, guys, we need four at a time. We need four at a time. And now's the time to get four at a time.
0: Second down and 8. At the Duck 32-yard line, almost 33. And the pistol, Hill behind Dante. And Moore, the snap, going to hand it off. Hill's going to go right, go outside quickly, or Davison, rather, going to cut it up across the 40. Gets to the first down marker, and I think he's got enough.
1: He got outside. That's what helped there. Boise State wasn't able to seal it and keep him inside, force him in. He was able to get outside and get that big body going upfield, and that certainly helps.
0: Sometimes hard for me to see the difference between the two, because De'Aaron Hill has added some weight and some muscle during the offseason. He's a little bigger back than he was last year.
1: Well, and Davison, for a big guy, is quick.
0: Yeah. First down to the 42-yard line. Out of the pistol, Moore. Motion comes all the way right. That's McClelland. Here's the handoff again, and going to go right. Davison's going to try to get it upfield and gets a little bit, not much. And it was Stewart who was in motion from left to right.
1: Boy, Boise State really filling the A-gap on each side of Poncho and just creating a pile at the point of attack. Pushing some Oregon offensive linemen back, and not only Poncho getting pushed back, but Yuli as well. That's where the pile was. That's where the play was supposed to go. So Davison had to cut it outside.
0: McClelland, Stewart, and Olish all go out to the left. One receiver alone to the right. And now an empty backfield and a little inside screen, a little slant inside rather to Moore. I don't know if he made the catch. He did, but very short. Pick up to the 48. So bring up third down and about 2 or 3. See where they mark that ball. Going to put it at the 49. It will be. What's the third
1: Corey
0: down?
1: Moore was kind of hurt on that play a little bit.
0: Moore is going to kind of slowly head out of the ball game. Hampton will come in for him. And then to Dusty Hare. Dusty, what do you got for us?
2: We've heard the term RPO for decades now, thanks to Chip Kelly. Well, that was a PPO right there, a pass-pass option. When he motioned Jordan Davison out into to the outside on the near side or far side of the field, that became a screen option to the wide side. And then if that was not there based on the numbers to the outside, then he was going to hit the backside slant, because if they had numbers to the screen side, that means you had a one-on-one on the backside. And Dante Moore read that quickly, got the ball on the line to DeCorian Moore. Hopefully, number one's okay.
1: He was a little shaky when he went to the sideline.
0: bumped his head pretty good on the on the turf when he came down. So 3:05 remaining as they add a little time on the clock. Dante Moore with Hill motioning, and now comes back to join him in the backfield. Tight formation. Four receivers all in close to the formation. And now a penalty flag. And somebody moved.
3: Snap infraction. Center number 72. 5-yard penalty. Still down.
1: Trying to do so many things at the line of scrimmage, and it's tough to hold your water if you're Poncho Laulu at that center position. It'll be interesting to see if he flinched. But in the meantime, Oregon gets penalized 5 yards, and we're in a third and pretty makeable down situation now, a little bit more.
0: Yeah, they were third and three, now third and eight. Hampton goes way out to the left. Stewart inside of him. And Johnson, the third receiver, goes out to the left. On third down, Dante back to throw the ball. Looking over the middle, gets hit, going to go down. Sack for Boise State. First time Dante's been taken down. And here's a name you will recognize, but from basketball, not football, Bull Bull. 6'4", 248-pound sophomore, an outside linebacker rush guy, 6'4". Bowl. That's the sack.
1: And that 5-yard penalty really kind of changes your offensive play call, because you've got to be able to protect the quarterback longer to get the ball further down the field. And that's what really set up that sack situation there. And Boise State is going to get a last possession here with 2:32 left in the game, trailing by 7. So
0: I think Boise State took a timeout, did they not?
1: Yeah,
0: they took a timeout. They want to reserve that clock. 2:32 on that clock and a 34-27 Oregon lead. They want as much time as they can. And, of course, have the two-minute timeout as well. That'll leave them with two timeouts. Oregon with just short of 500 yards of offense to Boise State's 256. And here's Bailey Etheridge to punt. Transfer from Nevada. And Lane, Jeremiah Lane, deep. Got his own 15-yard line. Good snap, no rush, and a low punt deep, caught at about the 12-yard line, trying to get it over, and then we'll go out of bounds. So a gainer, maybe a yard or two, and that's the kind of punt, that was a design punt, kind of a low line drive shot, but to the right sideline, so there was no room for Lane to run. Good coverage by Oregon's punt coverage team. 51 yards on that punt. Etheridge is capable. He's a guy that we really feel can flip the field for Oregon this year. When the Ducks have to punt, and he did it right there. So to the 13-yard line, Boise State will have it first down at their own 13 with 2:24 remaining, trailing your Ducks 34-27.
1: Here we go.
0: Oregon defense getting some help from the fans. It gets noisy. Manson snapping back to throw. Pressure comes. They're going to get to him. He throws the ball. But was he going down or was it a pass? It was a pass. It was there. Had him wrapped up. Credit Manson for getting rid of that ball.
1: Did he have any receivers? I mean, he's inside the tackle box. Yeah.
0: Yeah. Yeah, he was trying to get it to Riley, I think. Maybe.
1: That would be the only direction you could think of.
0: Yeah. Second down and 10. Way out to the right goes Jones. Inside of him, Bates. Two receivers come left on second and 10 from the 13 of Boise State. 14-yard line. Manson snapping back to throw. Looking right all the way. Throws, a comeback throw. Was that a grab? It was a great catch by Jones. Rashawn Jones. Kind of a comeback. He just turns, realizes the ball is on the way.
1: Back shoulder.
0: The defender didn't see it. And I think that was Finney.
1: Yeah, back shoulder throw. And it's almost, you almost can't defend that play right there if it's thrown in the right spot.
0: 2-minute timeout. Boise State will get it first down at their own 31-yard line when we come back. Duck football brought to you by the Big Potato. And there is one here on a flatbed truck. Question is it real? Today's game brought to you by the Idaho Potato Commission. Not all potatoes are Idaho potatoes. We're back. for the final 2 minutes, 34-27 on the Oregon Sports Network from Learfield.
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0: 34-27, two-minute timeout. Here just before the end of the regularly scheduled game. We're in the fourth quarter with 2 minutes. 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Enter for a chance to win great prizes like duck gear or season tickets. I think the potatoes will. I'm just saying. And that's a big potato. It's not a flatbed truck. But they grow them big. Must use good fertilizer on that.
1: That's a big spud.
0: Yeah. It took him 1,000 years to grow that potato.
1: You know, you've seen pumpkins that big, right?
0: Before, no,
1: I mean, that's what people...
0: Yeah.
1: She...
0: Yeah. And make a lot of mashed potatoes. A million French fries. All right, let's get serious. 2 minutes, 34-27, Oregon with the lead. Boise State with the ball at their own 31-yard line. It'll be first down. They have two timeouts remaining, so they have some flexibility here. They do not have to throw the ball. Tight end to the right, Wagner. He's going to go two guy. So has Rashawn Jones. He's out there with him. Two receivers also come left from the shotgun. Manson. Snap, straight drop to throw. Pressure throws, it is dropped, incomplete. And I tell you what, Manson's lucky he got that ball to him because he was getting hit as he let go of that ball. Tuioni was on him. Nice swim move to get there. And
1: yeah,
0: he just, Manson barely got rid of that ball. Second and 10. 31-yard line. Three receivers to the left. The inside is tied in Wagner. One receiver topside. I think that's Jones. Back to throw again, Manson. Looking way down left side, and this one is incomplete. But that was just well defended. If anything, I think Jones might have had a hand in there trying to keep Iffy from getting that football. Yeah, well, I tell you what, you watch it, almost looked like offensive pass interference.
1: Yeah, same play.
0: Oh, yeah, it was.
1: Same play that was completed a little bit earlier, but this time the ball is up the field, and Oregon has the best chance to catch it. And it looked like offensive pass interference.
0: Yeah, I thought it was. That called. Second down, make it third down and 10. Big third down with a minute 51 remaining. Four receivers. Three to the left now with a motion man. One to the right. Manson back to throw again. Sets. Pressure. Throws. Incomplete. Pressure again. He's just got to hurry the throw. Nasir Wyatt was coming on him and he knew it. So he almost short-armed that ball. He didn't really follow through.
1: He wasn't able to.
0: Yeah, wasn't able to. Yeah, Wyatt got that
1: Wyatt
0: big right
1: him.
0: Hand on that arm.
1: He clubbed him with the club. He's got a club on that hand.
0: So fourth down and timeout called by Boise State. They've got a decision to make here. Fourth down and 10 with a minute 47 left. So that will leave them with one timeout. Oregon leading 34-27. Dusty Hare down on the sideline right now. If you're going to make the call right here for Boise State, minute 47 left. Dusty, fourth down and 10. What are you going to do?
2: Yeah, well, you got to go for it because you only have one timeout left. You took that timeout before the two-minute timeout because you were anticipating on picking up some more significant yardage on the ensuing plays. Oregon's defense has really tightened up, and it's been because of the pass rush. And this is where that depth in the pass rush really shows is in the fourth quarter late in games. We've seen Elijah Rushing, Nasir Wyatt, Aiden Breland, Deontay Robinson rotating in throughout the course of this game, and that keeps everybody just a step fresher. And the offensive line has been playing every single snap. Now you're starting to see Tuioti get home, Uyunglele get home, Nasir Wyatt gets home, and that's because of the depth in this pass rush. It may not show early in the game all the time, but it's here now.
0: Here's fourth down and 10. Three receivers will come out to the left. One of those an inside tight end to the right, empty backfield. Fourth and 10 for Manson. The noise. Snap. Back to throw. Manson launches it downfield. Back shoulder throw. Incomplete. No flag. Oregon will get it back. No penalty flags. Just well defended by Naeem Offord. There were a couple of Ducks in the vicinity. But it will be Oregon football. on the turnover on the fourth down play. So 34-27, a minute 41 remaining. Boise State with one timeout remaining. Oregon will have the ball at the Boise State 31. You feel good about where you are right now.
1: Yeah, if anybody had a chance on that one, it was Offord. He was inside, really in good position. And Boise State trying to go to that play and go to the well multiple times on that play, because I know they probably figure, listen, if we have to set up a pocket for Madsen to go down the field 10 plus yards to get a first down, we're not going to be able to protect. So here's the quick way to get it out. Predetermined throw, don't have to read anything, and Oregon defends it.
0: Five incomplete passes on that series right there. Motion man that's going to run the ball. Give it to Hill. He'll go up the right side and get about 4 yards.
1: Yeah, first down yardage is going to be really important to close this one out.
0: Minute 37, and the clock stopped, and that's because Boise State uses their timeout, their final one. On that last drive for Boise State, 5 incomplete passes in their 6 attempts. Oregon's defense really tightened up. And also, the pressure on Madsen is key in that.
1: Absolutely it was. I mean, he got hit multiple times, pressured multiple times, not able to follow through a couple of 2 or 3 times. And in a quarterback's mind, you begin to think about that. You feel it. You anticipate it's going to happen on every play when it happens play after play like it did in that last series. And Oregon just did a nice job of dialing up the pressure and great coverage downfield to be able to get that ball back in their hands. And what I like about this play right here, minute 37 left in the game, Boise State one timeout.
0: They just used the last one.
1: Is minute 37 left. The last drive, Oregon had the ball on first down. They were only getting 1 or 2 yards to bring up 2nd and 8 and 3rd and 6. This time they got 5 to bring up 2nd and 5. You can just close this one down if you make 5 yards here.
0: Hill in that pistol behind Moore. Dante Wooden for the snap. Going to turn, hand it off. There goes Hill. He's going to get about 3. And maybe 4 as the pile pushes him to about the 23-yard line. And it'll be 3rd down with a minute 26 remaining.
1: And ball security.
0: They're brought to you by McDonald's, the official breakfast of the Oregon Ducks. Craving breakfast? Always. 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And start your day. That's McDelivery. Start your day the McDonald's way. And if you give them a key, you don't have to go to the door to get it. They'll come and give it to you right in bed. Right? Maybe not. Minute 3 remaining. 1:03. Ducks over 500 yards of offense now. Here's Dante.
1: Everybody's in the box.
0: And give it right up the middle. It's not going to be a first down. It's going to be 4th down. Davison.
1: And didn't get anything, really.
0: No, it's going to be 4th down and 3. And the clock will run down. Let's see. It's going to be. There's about 3 or 4 seconds difference in the play clock and the game clock.
1: So you might be able to call timeout and just run around a little bit.
0: Yep. Dusty Harrett, let's go downstairs to your Toyota sideline mic. This has not been an easy, if it is a win for Oregon, an easy win, but you come out of it with a chance to look at what you didn't do well, and correct it before you hit the road.
2: No doubt about it, and I think that's one of the things that you can look back on. You could say a lot of these errors have been self-inflicted, right? The self-inflicted wounds are the easier ones to correct because it's not getting overpowered or outmatched or out-schemed. It is just the correctable errors, and if you could take care of those things and clean those up, first game of the year, those are the things that always haunt coaches, is what is this going to look like in the first game? Well, it hadn't looked pretty, but they put together drive after drive here in the second half, and it's looked a lot better, especially on the offensive side.
0: The Ducks took the clock all the way down to 5 seconds and called a timeout. So it's 4th down and 3. I don't know, can you burn 5 seconds running around out there?
1: It'd be tough. I mean, Boise State's going to put every guy at the line of scrimmage and come hard, maybe just have a free safety kind of sitting back and see if you can run back 3 or 4 yards and then just chuck it straight up in the air.
0: Launch it.
1: And if it hits with 1 second left, Boise State gets the ball and has to go 8 yards in one play. So, let's see.
0: Interesting. Dante will bring him up. Davison, the running back, to the left. of Dante. Two receivers out to the right. Dante with a snap. Going to roll to his right. And we'll throw it into the air. And time will run out. That's it. He ran for a few seconds to his right and then launched the ball. Clock hit zeros. And Oregon will get out of here with a 20, make that 34-27 win over Boise State. It's just what these teams do when they meet each other. A lot of respect for Boise State and that program. And they showed it again today, why they can compete. They will do well in the Pac-12, and the Ducks will move on to 1-0 and head to Oklahoma State next week. A lot to talk about, a lot to unpack on the postgame show coming up. Final again, 34-27. Oregon with a victory over Boise State, and we are back to our Country Financial broadcast booth after this on the Oregon Sports Network from Learfield.
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0: Along with a great team around me, too. Dusty down on the field with that Toyota sideline. Mike, he'll be in talking to the coach in a moment. Jorgie and Joey Mack up here and AJ behind me. And what is there about this, these matchups? All right. Yeah,
7: are we surprised?
0: No.
7: This is Oregon Boise State.
0: Yeah, I said, you know, this way, too much respect for Boise State to think this is going to be anything but a good game. I mean, yeah. That's what they do.
1: I mean, I'll tell you what, there's no consolation in a loss if you're Boise State and Spencer Danielson, and yet I know he's going to take this and run with it and be proud of his team because they fought hard, led for a good portion of the game, made a lot of key plays. Oregon made some mistakes that were very costly. Boise State capitalized on them. But at the end of the day, just win is what this game is about. Just win and move on. And sometimes games like this can be more valuable to a team than just coming out here and beating somebody 45-17 and covering the odds, or whatever the odds are for these games. You know, Ohio State favored by 50. Well, if you win by 50, what good does it do you? And yet, if you struggle, people are going to question. And they're going to question this. They're going to question this. If you're number two, you should win more handily. But at the end of the day, if people understood the rivalry of these two teams that have only played six times, Oregon now has won two.
7: Five times.
1: Excuse me. That's right.
0: The fifth today.
1: Oregon
0: the fifth,
1: have won one out of four, now two out of five. So this is the fifth matchup. boy, when they get together, I don't care who's ranked what and where the game is played, it's not a slobber knocker, but it ends up being a hard-fought game and a blue-collar type of game that Boise State played with maybe less talent, if you want to say that. I don't think anybody would argue that, but they play hard. And they don't make a lot of mistakes, and Oregon made a few, and that's what kept them in the game.
0: That's the biggest part, I think, of this game, is Boise State did not make a lot of mistakes. Right. They took what was there, took advantage of plays, and made those plays. Oregon, particularly in the first half, a lot of miscues. Some of them mental that you don't see, watching as a fan, and then some of them just plain mistakes.
1: Yeah.
0: But it's so... The opportunity is that you can watch a game like this played against a very good Boise football team and learn from it, correct those mistakes, and move forward. That's what you do with a game like this.
1: Right. I mean, Oregon played hard. Don't ever think they didn't.
0: Nope.
1: But not as sharp as you need to be able to begin moving up the schedule. And once you get out of the non-league games into the Big Ten Conference, not going to get away with games like this. Not going to get away with the mistakes like this, because other teams are going to make more plays, have more players than Boise State maybe had, and it's going to be tougher. So win. Just win, move to the next one, and stick this one in the rearview mirror. Learn from it. They'll break down the film. They'll get guys together and say, here's what we need to do in this situation. You can't do this, and great play here. But now we got Oklahoma State, and this is what we need to focus on.
0: It'll be interesting to hear what head coach Dan Lanning says in his postgame talk with Dusty Hare down below, how he felt this ball game went. In the first half, he admitted, made some mistakes, got to fix those. But you could see at moments that Oregon has got some weapons. I mean, the Ducks have some receivers that can get free. Dante Moore is obviously one of the better quarterbacks in the nation. They weren't all on the same page today when they needed to be, but when they get on the same page, this can be a team that's very, very difficult to defend. Two quality running backs. The offensive line, I think, still coming together. I think there's some of that.
1: Absolutely.
0: Some of that. But to be expected with a lot of new pieces there, but I thought the defense played really, really well today.
1: Yeah, I thought the recipe for Boise State to have success at the line of scrimmage defensively was perfect today. A whole bunch of new starters for the most part for Oregon, and a veteran, a lot of guys, fifth-year guys on the defensive side of the ball.
0: Yeah.
1: It was one of those type of situations where I think, not to say either team has an advantage, but if you're going by experience, and sometimes that's all you need, and let alone Boise State's defensive players at the line of scrimmage are good players too. I think the recipe for that piece of it to be able to establish a consistent running game, a little tougher today. And it was probably a good start to be able to have. Only one time Dante Moore was sacked, and that was late in the fourth quarter. Other than that, I think they protected pretty well, but it's going to have to improve because it's going to get tougher.
0: Yeah, I mean, maybe bring Joey Mack in here, too, because he watched a lot of practices with us, and we had ideas of what might happen or could happen. And Joey, when you look at this ball game, we talked about Oregon could have been sharper. Your view, I guess, of it. I mean, you saw the same things.
8: Well, I was about to say earlier when you mentioned that you saw at times that Oregon has a lot of weapons, I think that was intentional. But I'll even go to the defensive side of the ball. Nasir Wyatt's the one that quite literally clubbed Maddox Madsen here late in the game.
0: That's true.
8: Right? And Nasir Wyatt generated a lot of pressure. Matthew Johnson played well on the defensive line, it looked like, at least from our amateur eyes up here. You saw Dylan Williams come in and make a big play, a few big plays, change the kind of attitude of the defense there at the linebacker position. Peyton Woodyard and Davon Benjamin were among the guys that rotated in the secondary. The starters, I don't know that anything really surprised the three of us, anybody else tuning in. But you saw the rotation defensively, and you saw that the Ducks had some options depth-wise that they could go to when they felt like they needed to. And you're just going to have that over the course of the entire year. And then offensively, I think it's nice to see Evan Stewart back. I smile as I say that, just like him. But you also saw Jamari Johnson make a touchdown catch that sure looked like what we thought Jamari Johnson would be. You see DeCorian Moore make a play that makes everybody go, whoa! Those are the sorts of things. And I thought, the run game, you'd like to establish it earlier. But Davison ends up going for 90 yards on 12 carries and a touchdown in this game, starting and stealing some of your Pepsi postgame stats. But, I look at those things, and Oregon, we're sitting here feeling like they have things to improve on, and the Ducks outgained a team that's, I think, probably a 10-win football team, maybe,
0: certainly,
8: this
0: year.
8: And Oregon outgained them 497 to 274. Did they shoot themselves in the foot a couple times? Yes. Are there some concerns on special teams? I think the coaches would say that there are. Time to clean those things up now after week one.
9: And you can do that. That's what's great about an opportunity to win a game, get a win off of some mistakes, but come back and be able to correct those. I liked Andrew Olish coming to the ball game.
8: Same.
9: Made a difference there. We're going to see, I think, more and more rotation. We're going to see some freshman play, and I think Coy Parrish was around the football a lot today. I think his addition to this football game, or football team, is going to add a lot as we go out the season as well. All right, we'll get a break. 34-27, our final score. Great football game. Oregon and Boise State. A crowd pleaser, particularly for Oregon fans. Boise State fans should be proud. They showed up well, and their team showed up well as well on the losing side. Today's game brought to you by Benchmark Knife Company, the official tailgate partner of the Oregon Ducks. What a great night. Final again, 34-27. Postgame show continues from Watson here on the Oregon Sports Network from Learfield.
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0: Welcome back to Autzen, 34-27, final score. Several thousand fans enjoying Autzen Stadium, the turf down there right now. And Jorge, you commented on a lot of fans don't get a chance to see after a ball game. Normally, the visiting team or the team that loses, particularly in a situation where the visitor heads to the tunnel and they go out. Very rarely do you see both teams coming together and talking to and congratulating each other in the center of the field. I thought that was a tremendous show of sportsmanship by both teams.
1: Mutual respect.
0: Mutual respect.
1: Yeah,
0: there you go.
1: That's what I loved about what I just saw right there. They didn't go running off. Boise State into the tunnel feeling like they should have won the game, and Oregon didn't go running off because they maybe thought they didn't play very well. Both teams came out and said, good game. Nice job. And they should, because both teams played really well. And, you know, Oregon made a few more mistakes here and there. Boise State would say, if I'm Boise State, well, we had something to do with that, you know, type of deal. So it's that back and forth. But bottom line at the end of the day is make the plays to win a game. And that's what Oregon did here today, whether it's DeCorey Moore's big catch where he caught the ball, makes two guys run right by him, dukes him out, and scores a touchdown, whether it's the catches that Jeremiah McClellan made, running over a guy at the pylon, or stiff-arming somebody to get down the field, the kick that Herrick made on the field goal to give Oregon the three-point lead, the way that they finished the half and began the second half. There's a lot of positives in there if you're looking at it Oregon's way, but there's a lot to learn from, too. And if you do it with a win, learn from the negatives and also appreciate the positives. That's the way I love to do it. And I'm sure Boise State wishes they were heading to a game next week with Memphis in that mindset.
0: We're going to get a break in here. Won't be long before head coach Dan Lanning is in to talk with our Dusty Hera downstairs. Coming off an Oregon win, 34-27. 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We'll wait. We'll come back with more Oregon football on a sunny late afternoon, early September. The season is here on the Oregon Sports Network from Learfield.
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0: Welcome back to Autzen Stadium, 34-27, Oregon with a victory, and downstairs to talk with head coach Dan Lanning, our Dusty Hera.
10: Coach, 1-0 on the week, but 1-0 on the season, too. 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
11: I think we're solid in our passing attack. We were able to protect the quarterback. You know, I think our guys played with energy throughout the game.
5: That being said, there's plenty for us to clean up and plenty for us to attack.
10: You know, after the game, both teams come together, something that you don't usually see with the entire rosters coming out to the middle of the field. Does that resonate with you, and does that tell you anything about the game that was just played today?
5: Yeah, we're just surrounded by, you know, good people, and both universities have good people that care about each other and care about the game. Spencer does it the right way, you know, consistently, and always gives us a tough game. His guys played really, really well today, but to see those guys come together, I think they realize it's a little bit bigger than football.
10: You know, we talked at halftime about self-inflicted wounds. How do you feel you guys assess that and corrections in that second half?
5: Yeah, any game you have 10 penalties for 90 yards, I think you're hurting yourself a ton. So that's something we obviously have to attack and improve. You know, we didn't do a great job of handling the ball in special team situations. That's something we have to attack. And you know, we didn't convert on fourth down. So there was, you know, a lot of self-inflicted that we can certainly be better at. And that'll be something we attack.
10: Is there an approach to assessing the mental versus physical errors in an early season game like this, and which ones you attack first?
5: No, you attack it all, right? You attack it all with a fine-tooth comb. You figure out what you did well, what you didn't do well. There's plenty that we have to fix and we can attack.
10: Dante Moore was pretty efficient, pretty effective today. What did you see from your quarterback?
5: Yeah, I thought he played really well. Obviously, I have to go back and watch the film, but I thought he had poise. I thought he did a good job of getting rid of the ball when it wasn't there. Gave us a chance in the red area, even if the touchdown wasn't there, gave us an opportunity to kick field goals. But overall, it looked like he approached the game really well.
10: When DeCorney Moore catches the ball, changes directions, and makes two guys fly by, do you say whoa in those moments too?
5: Not enough anymore. I've seen him do it enough, and that he can be a dynamic player with the ball in his hands.
10: Defensively, Dylan Williams really looked like a spark, kind of maybe not filling up the stat sheet with tackles, but just a disruptor. What have you seen in fall camp and his growth?
5: Yeah, he's been a disruptor all fall camp, so I think we got to continue to find ways to make sure that he's on the field and making an impact for us.
10: You know, it's something that Brandon Finney, there was an incredible play on a back shoulder fade. What is the teaching point in defending a back shoulder fade? Because the position is perfect, but the ball is just behind.
5: Yeah, it's a perfect throw, a perfect catch, right? He's just got to be able to play a little more body to body in that situation where he opens up to his chest and doesn't open up away from the offensive player.
10: As you go through, and the offensive line had a lot of changes from last year to this year, what are your initial impressions of how the O-line held up?
5: Yeah, I'll have to go back and look at the film. Again, we were able to keep the quarterback clean for the most part. I thought we struggled running the ball and staying ahead in the chains at times, you know, especially with what we've been able to do in the run game here in the past. But I also thought Boise State had a good plan. So I'll have to go back and watch the film and see what that looks like and evaluate that performance.
10: Early kick next week as you head over to Oklahoma State and Stillwater. Does that change the routine in how you guys prepare on the week leading up?
5: Not wholesale changes. There'll be some small changes, but we just got to be ready to roll it up, and we're not going to have as much prep time as we have for this team we just played, so it's going to look a little different.
10: All right, Coach, we'll let you get to the assembled media. Thanks for the time. Congratulations on the win.
5: All right, appreciate it.
0: Well done, Dusty. Nice interview with head coach Dan Lanning. Obviously pleased, happy with his team, but admitted that they've got some things to clean up, and they'll work on that this week in practice and get ready to head to Oklahoma State. Coming up, our Pepsi postgame stats. Benchmark Made Knives, Bench Made Knife Company, the official. I want to get one of those. Can I get one of those knives?
11: I'll try.
0: Huh?
11: I'll try for you.
0: Okay, I'd love to have one of those. Bench Made Knife Company, the official tailgate partner of the Oregon Ducks. All right, let's get a break in. We got Pepsi postgame stats. We got our on-point touchdowns for Teachers to come up. Old Dominion player and Starlink play of the game. All that's ahead. 34-27. Oregon with a victory here over Boise State. And it's a perfect day for football for the fans. So the Oregon Sports Network from Learfield.
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0: Welcome back to the stadium, Autzen Stadium, 34-27, Oregon 1-0, an opening season victory over Boise State and the Broncos in one heck of a ball game. It was enjoyable to watch. When it was all over, it wasn't very enjoyable.
11: Yeah, right? What a description.
0: Wow, that's kind of the way we were, huh?
11: Just,
0: let's get you some Pepsi post-game stats. I got guys beside me. Jorgie, you got some stats. Joe, you got yours. I'll let who wants to go with team stats first?
1: Let me see if I got the final stats. I think I had the final.
0: You do?
1: Yeah, okay, great. See, I'll do the team stats. I'll go through that piece of it. Final scores, we talked about before, Oregon 34, Boise State 27. Each team had 18 first downs in the game. Oregon rushed for 119, Boise State 93. So both lines of scrimmage did a good job of shutting down the run for the most part. But through the air is where Oregon got it done. 378 yards passing to 181 for Boise State. 15, we'll get to the individuals here just in a little bit, and I'll let somebody do that. But total yards, Oregon 497 to Boise State's 274. And again, most of Oregon's yards through the air and Boise State's as well. Neither team fumbled the ball today, so they took good care of it, other than a muff punt by Oregon that turned into a touchdown for Boise State. Both teams punted the ball well. Oregon, 3 punts for 48 yards, and they'll get to the individuals on that. And Boise State, 6 for about 42-yard average. Possession time. I don't think this is right, because when Boise State has 30 and Oregon has 25, there's still 5 minutes left in the game somewhere.
0: The band had 5 minutes.
1: That they didn't account for. So, anyhow, pretty even time of possession. Third down conversions, neither team very good today. Boise State 4 of 15, Oregon 4 of 12. But where Boise State was better than Oregon, fourth down conversions. Boise State was 2 of 3, Oregon 0 for 3 today. And a lot of those very short yardage situations where Boise State, with their tackling ability and open field tackling, was on display today. They did a great job of it. Red zone chances, we talked about red zone scores. Boise State was 4 for 4 today once they got to the red zone. So once they got inside the 20, they came away from points. Oregon 2 for 2. And when are you guys going to grab the individual stats?
11: Can I let you grab individual? Let's start with Boise State. Madsen was 15 of 29, 181 yards, 3 touchdowns, no interceptions, though, but a 52% completion rate. Sticking with the passing game, Jones, the native Oregonian, 4 catches for 76 yards, a long of 23. Wagner, the big tight end, had 4 catches for 27 yards, 1 touchdown. And then Gaines out of the backfield had a couple of catches for 44 yards and a score. Bates, the outside receiver, 2 catches for 15 yards and a score. 3 receivers with 1 catch for Boise State. On Oregon's side, Dante Moore was 28 for 37, 378 yards, 3 touchdowns. That's a 76% completion rate, a quarterback rating of 188.2. And I hate to say this, guys, but Evan Stewart was 0 of 1. The play was set up well. We almost got an Evan Stewart 1-for-1 there to Jeremiah McClellan. But Evan Stewart does go 0-for-1 officially in the passing statistics. Now, Evan Stewart catching the ball, 8 catches for 72 yards. A long of 39 for Evan Stewart in his return after missing last season. Jeremiah McClellan was Oregon's leading receiver in terms of yardage. 6 catches for 150 yards and a touchdown. A long of 51 yards for Jeremiah McClellan. He was targeted 9 times. DeCorian Moore had 6 catches for 93 yards and a touchdown with that aforementioned whoop kind of move where he made 2 people run right by him. Jamari Johnson had 4 catches for 57 yards and 1 impressive touchdown grab. Darryl Hill Jr., 3 catches for 6 yards out of the backfield. Jordan Davison, 1 catch for no yards out of the backfield for the Ducks. Sticking on Oregon side, running the ball, Jordan Davison, 12 carries for 90 yards and a score. Darryl Hill Jr., 10 carries for 36 yards and no touchdowns, I should say, for the Ducks. Riley led the Boise State rushing attack with 17 carries for 50 yards, and Sire Gaines, 11 carries for 39 yards. One thing that stuck out to me, guys, the average yards per play. The Ducks, 7.9 yards per play. Boise State, 4.2 yards per play. And then we talk about the ability to run the ball. Average yards per rush, Ducks were at 4.8. Boise State at 2.6. So again, you know, you're talking about things to improve, but if you just look at those numbers and you remove the score, you say, well, one team was sure better in some columns. Defensively, some individuals, the leading tackler in the game for the Ducks, playing like that preseason All-American that he is, Coy Parrish. He had 3 tackles, or 11 total tackles, 3 of which were solo. Bear Alexander, Brandon Finney, and Mateo Uyunglele, and Aaron Flowers all had 8 tackles for the Ducks. Mateo Uyunglele with 1 sack and 1.5 tackles for loss. Tatum Tuioti, 6 tackles, 3 of which solo, 1 sack, and 2 tackles for loss. Some other standouts for you. Half of a tackle for loss for Dylan Williams, who had 2 tackles that he was credited for, but I think all of us would agree that he really impacted the Duck defense. Elsewhere on the Boise State side, Anderson, the safety, led them with also 11 tackles. Phelps from the linebacker position with 8, and Ganter Jr. with 7, the leading tacklers for the Boise State defense. And then, Jorgie mentioned some of the special teams notes. Etridge for the Ducks in his punting debut, an average of 48 yards per punt. You'll take that.
1: But look at how many were down inside the 20. Every single one of them. To average that and then to have every one of them down inside the 20 is pretty amazing.
11: Yeah, 3 for 3 inside the 20. Doyle on the other side punted 6 times, an average of 42.3. And I think those are your standout individual stats, unless I missed anything, Jerry.
0: Yeah, Etheridge had a 52-yarder for a long to go on that 48-yard average. Jordan Davidson averaged 7.5 yards a carry. Just to highlight, Evan Stewart was targeted 9 times, 8 catches. Jeremiah McClellan targeted 9 times, 6 catches. So there were a lot of really good stats to tell you that there were really a lot of good football played. It's just those little mistakes that take it away from
11: you. Well, and here's where a game can turn. If there's not a muff punt that leads to a turnover and a touchdown, down a play later, right? That was one big conversion for Boise State.
0: Yeah.
11: Jerry Mixon almost had an interception that would have gone for 6 points. Coy Parrish was real close to an interception that would have really swung things in Oregon's favor early in the game. If Evan Stewart completes that ball to Jeremiah McClellan, and there's more examples. Those are just the ones that are fresh on my mind. And that's what we're talking about, is there's things to clean up. It's week one. And how many times have we heard coaches say that the biggest improvement in a football season is from week one to week two? I mean,
1: I was just thinking the same thing, Joel.
11: You know, that happens all the time. And so sometimes you have a hard-fought game like this. You win some key statistical categories, but you only win by a touchdown on the scoreboard. I think there's some improvement that it looks like Oregon can clean up and play a lot more efficiently.
0: Overall, almost 500 yards of offense to 274 tells you a lot. Who has controlled this football game, really. Pepsi postgame stats thanks to Pepsi. Go Ducks, drink Pepsi. Got on point TDs for teachers coming up. Our attendance today was awesome. 57,652, brought to you by the Oregon home team. Thanks to Valley River Inn for being a part of the home team. Let's get a break. We'll come back. Interviews downstairs with Dusty and some players. Oregon on top of a 34-27 victory over Boise State here on the Oregon Sports Network from Learfield.
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1: 34-27, the final, Oregon over Boise State. Great football game today for the fans, all 57,000 plus. Great showing by the Boise State fans who made the trip over from the other side as well. Time to get you our Starlink play of the game. And usually the play of the game is one that either you're like, oh, that's so exciting, or you're just not ready for. I don't think we were ready for this one. It was Mr. Moore, and when you make a play like DeCorian Moore made, I'll call him Mr. Moore, 62-yard run for a touchdown. After the catch, it was the move he made that was the Starlink play of the game. On second and a yard, and back to throw. Dante steps up, wants to go down, got him downfield. Moore, DeCorian sidestep to play at 30. He might be able to make it. He's at the 10. He will make it to the end zone. DeCorian Moore with a little move on by. I'm going to keep going. Two defenders right there. He just jet stopped and then took off. What a play. Brought to you by Starlink. Fast, affordable internet available anywhere. Well, he had a ball game. He's downstairs with our Dusty Hera, and it's just fun. I'll call all of them Mr. Davison with Dusty.
2: Down here with Jordan Davison. And Jordan, first of all, what's it like being back? The season ended earlier than you thought wanted it to. What was it like finally being back out there on the field in front of fans?
3: It was amazing. The atmosphere was amazing. I can't do nothing but thank the fans. They like a 12th man out there for us. I'm just happy to be out back on the green.
2: You know, as 10 carries, 90 yards, you had a heck of a day running the football. Sometimes, though, the alleyways, they just aren't there, and you have to kind of create. How have you kind of worked on vision as you've come up through the high school into college ranks where it becomes more important?
3: The biggest thing with vision is just knowing, like, where the ball is going to be, just being able to read fronts. Just kind of like playing a step ahead of defense and just knowing where the ball is going to be and just trusting the tracks.
2: There's a lot of familiarity on this offense, but some unfamiliarity as well with the offensive lineman coming in. You got a lot of work in the offseason. What did you think of the offensive line's performance for you guys today?
3: And they played good. Like, they played real good. I'm very confident in that group of guys, and it can only get better from here. So we just going to get back to the doctor and just see what we can improve on, and let's get better next week.
2: Is there sharing when you and De'Aaron are coming on and off the field of what you guys are seeing and, you know, kind of what is playing out through the course of the game?
3: Most definitely. We always have our side chats on the sideline watching the film and just giving each other pointers and tips as we go in and out of the game just to help each other better yourself.
2: You know, that was something. What were some of the things that you guys saw from Boise State today that, you know, you guys were sharing on that sideline? Because they were going a little low with the ankle pick tackles a few times, and it seemed to be a common thread throughout the course.
3: Yeah, we were just talking like they're going to go low, they dropping their head, so just try to work an offhand punch or just try to drive our knees out of the tackles and just try to create explosive by breaking tackles.
2: Now, you sprung a big one there in the fourth quarter. We thought you were going to go. What's the thought through your mind when, you know, you see nothing but green grass going up that sideline?
3: I thought I was going too. Can't lie, but God had other plans for me. So I just get back to the huddle
2: And then just throw your hands up, right? There's nothing you can do. Dante Moore, the veteran in that huddle, what does he mean to you guys to kind of calm any nerves that have him? Because he's a calm, cool, and collected guy.
3: Yes, sir. Dante is very poised. He's a humble, probably the most humble person I've ever been around. I have nothing but good things to say about Dante, and I appreciate him, and I put my body on the line for him.
2: All right, 1-0. Heading over to Oklahoma State next week. Congratulations on a great performance today, Jordan. We'll see you in Stillwater.
3: Yes, sir. Thank you.
1: 34-27. What a player. So happy to see him in that move. It's like an OLA. I mean, it's two guys coming at you, hesitate, and they both blew by. I don't know who was more surprised, the fans, those two Bronco players, or DeCorian Moore. All season long, On Point will make a donation of $1,000 to the

0: Springfield Education Foundation for each touchdown the Ducks score at Autzen Stadium. On point, people are the point. When we get four touchdowns today, it makes $4,000.
1: That's right.
0: Pretty nice, huh? All right, one more break to go. We got a couple of things to take care of. I got some.
1: No, we're done.
0: Are we done? Are we all finished?
1: Yeah, that's it, if you want it to be.
0: Okay. Bonus break coming up. Well, I've got some housekeeping here. Time for the spotlight. Today's best in the game brought to you by Old Dominion Freight Line. And I'm going to pick him. You guys may disagree with him, but I thought Jeremiah McClellan really was a difference maker in the game today. Yeah. 9 targets, 6 catches for 150 yards, and a touchdown. He had a 51-yarder today. I love the play that way he plays football.
1: I do, too. I just am for him and for the highlight tape and for Evan Stewart, I'm going to have nightmares about that ball not quite getting pulled in the end zone, because we've seen him make catches on his helmet before.
0: Oh, yeah.
1: I don't care what the official said last year. That was an amazing play that Jeremiah McClellan made.
2: He makes sometimes bad throws look like good throws.
1: 100%.
2: Just on the catches he makes.
1: And even to that point, like even the one that was a little overthrown, he almost caught it in the end zone in this game.
0: Yeah.
1: You know, I agree, Jerry. Sorry, Jordy.
0: No, he's amazing. He's Old Dominion Freight Line, works hard to be the best in the game. Proud to support those striving to be the best in theirs. Some interesting notes in this game. Dan Lanning, 49-8 now, is Oregon's head coach. Home record is 27-2. Ducks have won 22 straight home openers, 39 straight non-conference home games. I think that's a record.
1: It's a current record.
0: Oregon's second straight win over Boise State after dropping the first three. That's the series. That's the way they play. Dante Moore, 76% on 28 of 37, 378 yards. That's the second most in his career. And Mateo Uyunglele and Tatum Tuioti each got a sack today. Both are in the top 10 list of career sacks, and we still got a whole season to go. 8 explosion plays by the Ducks today, 7 passing, 1 rushing. Oregon held Boise State to 3 explosion plays. And Jeremiah McClellan, I mentioned him, 150 receiving yards, a career high for him. Dusty's downstairs. We got more players. How about Jerry Mix? Is that who I said you say got on there, huh, Dusty?
3: New number, same player. Jerry Mixon Jr. has a day today. 3 tackles and a pass defended. Jerry, as the game kind of went on, what were you guys, the messaging that you guys were talking about as players on the sideline after they go down, march down the field, score on that opening drive, and then you guys started really to settle in?
4: Yeah, just settle in. First game, jitters always. But just keep going. The pressure is here. We live for this. But credit to Boise State, they always give us a matchup, give us a problem out there. Really just go out there and do the stuff we're doing in practice. We go against their best offense every day, so just go out there and execute.
3: Right before the first half, that one pass defended, we thought that you were going in for 6 in the end zone there. Take us through that play, because that was a great read and react by you.
4: Really, I was basically almost man on the 2 receiver right there, and I seen Tatum ready to get the rush. So I knew he was going to try to get out quick. So I looked at the balls in the air, and I tried to go make a play.
3: You know, you guys have a lot of experience coming back in that front 6 that you guys line up with. That communication between you guys in week 1, game 1, as you said, there's a little bit of first game jitters, but there's a lot of things that, even though it's familiar, it's new when there's a different color jersey on the other side. You know, what was that like kind of building throughout the course of the game?
4: I feel like it was good. We always got room to improve, but, you know, since we was playing at Autzen, our fans are great, so they're super loud. So we got to communicate even more. Next week, we're on the road, so the fans will be quiet when the offense is on the field. So, like, it'll be easier on the road for sure.
3: Now, when you guys are taking the field in Autzen Stadium, you mentioned that crowd is loud. Is there times where your head is spinning because you see it on the offense all the time?
4: Yeah, my head be spinning a lot. It just be super loud, especially 3rd down, get them all to stand up. But, yeah, we love those fans and keep bringing it.
3: You know, up front, how easy does it make your guys' job when you have, you know, that front 4 that they rotate in quite a bit, but there is very little fall off, if any, when those new guys come in waves?
4: Yeah, really just play fast and free. You know, they free up a lot of holes, so just once you see the hole, go attack, get them off the double team. So I feel like it makes the job a lot easier.
3: You guys go to the doctor, and then it's off to Oklahoma State this week. What are you expecting from the doctor as you guys get ready for the Cowboys?
4: Really just clean up the details, tackle low. I know I missed a tackle today, but tackling low, just do the basic fundamentals better. And then just like 2 years ago, we started off the same way. Started off slow, but ended the season undefeated. So just building off that and getting better.
3: Jerry, it was fun to see you out there flying around again in front of the fans at Autzen Stadium. Congratulations on a win, 1-0 on the week, 1-0 on the year.
4: Sir, appreciate you.
0: Thank you, Dusty. He's a fun guy to talk to. 34-27 the final as we get you ready to wrap it up. Gage Hurick, perfect kicking in his career, 18 for 18 extra points. He was 14 of 14 last year, 2 of 2 in field goals his first this year. Oregon's got a kicker and a punter.
2: Yeah, no doubt about it.
0: I like that special team.
2: We saw signs of it in the fall practices, but it's nice to see it in game-time situations.
0: This is a fun stat, too, that John got us. Iapani Pancho, if you will, 2,325 career snaps.
2: Wow.
0: With Oregon. Let me read that again. 2,325 career snaps for Pancho Laurel.
2: Pretty good center, isn't he? Great leader, center. Too. Great leader.
0: Yeah, no doubt. Well, early start next week. What's your pregame show, West Coast time?
1: 7 a.m., baby.
0: 7 a.m.
1: Oh, let's go.
0: 9 o'clock kickoff from Stillwater.
2: Pew, pew.
0: Wear your shorts. I think we'll all be wearing shorts.
2: What was that again, Joey? Pistols flying.
1: Pistols flying.
0: I gotta get ready for those things. Always scare me to death every time.
1: It is what it is. You know, I've never been there before. I'm excited.
2: Oh yeah, well, I've not been to Stillwater.
0: No,
2: either.
0: It's, yeah,
2: Boone Pickens Stadium, right?
0: Wow, yeah. Here we go. Well, a great start to the season for Oregon. Some things you want to be better, but when you sit back and look at it, you gotta like what you see. This is an exciting football team. Both sides of the ball with their best football, I think, still ahead.
2: Yeah, and no doubt about that. I think you just said it right there. Is no doubt their best football is ahead of them.
0: Yeah, so let's do it. We'll get out of here. Make room for everybody else. Crowd, you were awesome. You did your part. We shouted and had a lot of fun. We'll be on the air at 7 a.m.
1: We've done this before.
0: Okay. Doesn't get any easier. I don't care how you cut it. Let's say thanks for being a part of the broadcast, Jorgie. For Dusty Harry, who's making his way up right now, Joey Mack, obviously, John Lundquist, Chris Clayton, Ashley Gentry back in the studio, and our oarsman.
1: I like oarsman. That's good.
0: AJ.
1: That's good. Our raft guy.
2: I'm just thankful I get to go back home and wear my green and yellow proud in my family, who wears all the green and yellow on the Idaho high side of the border.
0: That's right.
2: They get to go back and do it, other than my brother-in-law, who's got the black shirt on back there, but that's okay.
1: Wow, at least it's black and not blue.
0: Thanks to all of you. Listen, wherever you are in the world, we appreciate you, and we'll be back to do it again next week. Got the shows, the Duck Insider, all next week. Volleyball and soccer. It's going great at Oregon right now. If you're a Duck fan, you've got to love it. We love you. Thanks for being a part of the broadcast. Till next week, bye-bye. God bless everybody.
5: This has been Duck Football on the Oregon Sports Network from Learfield. 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Pepsi and Bigfoot Beverages. Go Ducks! 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
14: In college football tonight, the Clemson at LSU opener is still in a weather delay at the start. They're anticipating starting in the next 45 minutes. We shall see. Michigan at home is out to a 7-3 lead now against Western Michigan in the first quarter. There's a game on FS1 mid-second quarter at 12th-ranked Texas Tech. Home team leads 14-0 against Abilene Christian. Early second quarter at Texas A&M, preseason top 10. Aggies 9-0 over Missouri State. At number 2, Oregon, Ducks 34-27 winners against Boise State. Number 1 Ohio State 56-3 over Ball State. 3rd ranked Georgia 63-3 over Tennessee State. And 5th ranked Texas beat Texas State 59-7. In Major League Baseball, the Cubs have won 6-5 at Miami. The Phillies at home are leading the Braves 4-2 in the 7th. Tigers up 6-0 at Cleveland, bottom of the 7th. I'm Steve DeSager.
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15: That's right, and oh my goodness, Monty, it is a college football Saturday in full swing. I know they called week zero, week one, or whatever this year, but it feels a little different today.
17: It feels more official.
15: Oh, it feels, I mean, look, where else can you find multiple 40-point blowouts and then one